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1: Things are looking hot this weekend. 101 tomorrow, 100 on Sunday. But as we move into next week, things will cool down a little bit, and there's a chance for rain starting on Tuesday. Right now, it's a hot 102 degrees in Salt Lake City.
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1: It's 6 o'clock at KSL News Radio. I'm Britt Johnson, in for Jeff Kaplan today. It's 102 degrees and sunny here in Salt Lake City. KSL's top story. We have developing news. Still no word on the condition of two people on board the firefighting helicopter that went down in Sevier County this morning. Officials gave an update last hour, but didn't have much information, saying they can't get to the crash site because of the Wide Mouth 2 fire. They said they hope to get there within the next 24 hours to assess the situation. We're also following a plane crash in Utah County this afternoon. Provo police say a small private plane crashed into Utah Lake south of the airport. One person was located and is alive. It's unclear if there was a second person on board. We're expecting to hear an update from officials soon, and we'll bring that to you live. Investigators say the man shot and killed at Liberty Park last week was holding his hands up when the other man fired his gun. KSL News Radio's Claire Scott has the story.
4: 21-year-old Dylan McDonald has now been charged with murder for the death of Marquis Resendez, who was known as Kratos. Charging documents filed today give us more details into the fatal shooting. Witnesses tell police the two men had been arguing over a dog. A woman who spoke to police after the shooting says it was her dog, and she had asked Kratos to hold it for a while and did not believe he was stealing it. McDonald is then seen approaching Kratos. They argue, Kratos slaps him, and McDonald shoots. According to police, McDonald told officers he thought Kratos was reaching for something that looked like a gun, but was later identified as a torch lighter. Investigators looked at surveillance video in the park and saw the whole thing play out, saying Kratos was backing up with his hands in the air while McDonald drew his gun. Claire Scott, KSL News Radio.
1: For some residents displaced by the North Union apartment fire, the past week has had a fight to recover their money, but also for the chance to recover belongings they may never be able to replace.
5: For fourth floor resident Carlos Flores, the past week has been about more than getting a deposit check back. With his apartment still off limits, he says earlier paperwork required for a refund included language about when belongings would be considered abandoned, leaving him worried about giving up his chance to recover anything that survived. Flores says getting his deposit back initially felt like it could come with a difficult trade-off.
6: I was almost going to forfeit receiving my deposit early just so that I can still have some sort of access to things that can't be replaced with monetary value.
5: Flores says he and other residents pushed back after they began speaking publicly and the issue drew media attention. Management dropped the paperwork requirement. An email to residents now says deposits and prepaid rent can be refunded without signing anything. But management also says the fourth floor remains unsafe and residents' belongings there could be a complete loss. Eric Cabrera, KSL News Radio.
1: Our top national story. A federal court has ordered a stop to President Trump's White House ballroom, at least temporarily. ABC's Stephen Portwinoy has more from Washington.
7: The 2-1 ruling has the judges upholding a lower court order saying Congress must authorize the ballroom, blocking further construction except for work related to safety and security. The Obama and Biden appointed judges in the majority wrote that allowing construction of the ballroom would inflict permanent and irreversible harm to the historic, architectural, and aesthetic interests of the preservationists who sued and permanently changed the design of the White House. A Trump-appointed judge dissented, saying the National Trust for Historic Preservation had no standing to sue.
1: President Trump says he will appeal the decision to the Supreme Court. Health experts say the worst of the cyclospora outbreak seems to be behind us. ABC News medical contributor Dr. Alec Patel here.
8: Cases do seem to be going down. It partially could be from consumer behavior, but hand washing is not really going to stop the parasitic infection. Washing your produce only goes so far as well because it's stubborn, it's sticky, and it hangs on to foods, but it likely might be from just cutting off the supply.
1: There have been 22,000 cases nationwide. Salad chain Sweetgreens has lowered its economic outlook for the year, saying fear over the cyclosporiasis outbreak has impacted sales. Federal health officials are urging you to protect yourself against mosquitoes. The CDC says we've seen more cases of West Nile virus in humans nationwide this year than we have in the last 20 years. There have been

0: service provided. And that extra room and reliability will play a huge role during the Olympics, but...
1: But honestly, we need this service for our citizens. We need it for 2030. This wasn't a 2034 decision.
0: Construction is expected to kick off in 2027. Reagan Edelman, KSL News Radio.
2: 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First look traffic. Ricky, what's going on out there on the roads?
3: We have had so many disabled vehicles on the commute this afternoon, and our latest involves what looks to be maybe a bus or a trailer. It's southbound I-15 in Ogden. It's going to be after 21st Street. Now it's out of traffic, had been blocking right lanes, and that's what's caused more delays back past Marriott Slaterville to Far West. Ricky Meese in the KSL Traffic Center.
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9: 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Did I ever tell you about my good friend David? He passed away far too young, late 50s. He was claimed by cancer, and at his funeral, the mourners were pretty surprised to look into the open casket and see David dressed in full clown costume. Big red nose, white face paint, clown shoes, red wig, the whole thing. There were whoopee cushions on every seat. You know what a whoopee cushion. And the weird thing is, David had nothing to do with clowns or circuses. Dude was a professional photographer, and nobody could figure out why he decided to say sayonara this way. 8 years later, it's still a mystery, but increasingly common. Not grease paint. But we're noticing as the Grim Reaper begins to tiptoe toward baby boomers, death is becoming an exercise in self-expression. Kind words, a few tears, and 6 feet of dirt don't get it done for this generation. No, we've even invented death cafes. Not a funeral, there's no body. A death cafe is an event where you go to talk about death.
10: We don't have any answers.
9: And eat.
10: There's always tea and cake.
9: That's Death Cafe founder John Underwood.
10: You don't know when the last moment's gonna come.
9: It did. He's dead. 4 years ago. No clown suit. But hopefully his death was a meaningful experience, and that's the thing about baby boomers. Everything humans have done for 200,000 years, we have to turn into an exercise in self-expression. But you whippersnappers, don't laugh at the baby boomers. When your number's up, you're going to turn death into a branding opportunity.
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2: 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Here's Ricky Meese.
3: We do have crews on the scene of this disabled vehicle now over to the right shoulder, southbound I-15 after 21st Street in Ogden. And even though traffic's starting to thin out and move a little bit better, we still have spots of slowing southbound I-15 in Weber County, going from Far West down to 5600 South.

0: South and Roy. Going northbound through that area, all clear. That's really from Hill Air Force Base right on up to Willard Bay. Still some leftover slowdowns southbound on Highway 89 trying to get to the I-84 junction. In Salt Lake County, we have pretty much cleared out southbound I-15 downtown to Draper, but northbound I-15 still slow at the point into the Bangor Highway exit in Draper. And then again, as you go from South Salt Lake to downtown, nice and quiet over to the east, I-215 and I-80. Eric?
1: Southbound 15 in Utah County's slowdowns are still in place. Lehigh's Main Street down into the Linden area on the northbound side. Very slow in Lehigh from 2100 north up to Timpanogos Highway. And then just past that exit, that thins out a little bit until you get to a point of the mountain. For traffic on 2100 north westbound, very slow from Triumph Boulevard over to 3600 west. 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Eric Butler in the KSL Traffic Center.
2: Hot temperatures across the state with a few little thunderstorms bubbling over the south. Now that trend will continue over the next couple of days. Overnight, 75 in Salt Lake, 101 partly cloudy and smoky on Saturday, 100 partly cloudy and smoky on Sunday. We will see a little surge of moisture come into the central and southern Utah that will bring a chance for some dry thunderstorms. Those chances get to the north by the first to middle of next week. From the KSL Weather Center, I'm Kevin Eubank.
3: And we are at a hot 102 degrees in Salt Lake City. Coming up, there were shots fired at a Riverton gas station, and we're going to learn more about that. 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
8: 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The three things you need to know this hour. First,
9: a week after the Midvale North Union apartment fire, management has dropped a paperwork requirement for deposit refunds after displaced residents pushed back and spoke publicly. I'm KSL News Radio's Eric Cabrera.
8: Second, a man is dead in Riverton after walking into a gas station with a shotgun and being confronted by armed civilians. Third, traffic and weather together.
10: Another report of a disabled vehicle, this time in Utah County, southbound I-15 near Main Street, American Fork. We do have leftover slowing on southbound I-15 in Utah County, going from Pioneer Crossing to Linden, and northbound I-15, 2100 North Lehigh into Bluffdale. Ricky Meese in the KSL Traffic Center.
11: Pop-up thunderstorms in the south, record heat in the north, and the trend continues. I'm Kevin Eubank.
8: Right now, it's 102 degrees at the KSL Common Spirit Health Studios. 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
12: From ABC News, I'm Stephanie Officer. A New Mexico judge says Meta, which owns Instagram and Facebook, helped fuel the state's child mental health crisis, and that Meta needs to pay up to fund mental health programs. Meta is now on the hook for $567 million on top of a previous multi-million dollar verdict from a jury. New Mexico's top law enforcement officer weighing in.
13: New Mexico Attorney General Raul Torres says his state's massive victory against Meta is proof the narrative about social media and children is changing around the world.
14: Yesterday's decision was, by all accounts, a historic moment.
13: He says New Mexico relied on a 56-year-old outdated statute written long before social media and smartphones. He's calling on his state and others to update laws to be in line with current technology. Meta says it will appeal the verdict. Alex Stone, ABC News.
12: Dangerous heat conditions on both coasts. ABC's Leslie Lopez.
7: Washington, D.C., 102 degrees, and it looks like Boston will stay into the 90s all the way through the weekend. Now, off towards the west, we do have fire weather concerns. It's strong, gusty winds. We're also looking at the potential for very dry conditions. That could mean rapid fire spread. We have air quality alerts in those same areas, anywhere from, it looks like, Oregon to Washington, out towards Montana, Wyoming. And then we do have some smoke moving into areas of Colorado and Utah today. So with that, we're going to keep the air quality alerts going. Try to stay indoors if you have any respiratory concerns.
12: Labor analysts predicting a gain of 83,000 jobs across the economy last month have badly missed their mark. ABC's Jim Ryan.
15: The Labor Department says 50,000 jobs were lost in the education sector, 19,000 in retail trade. The healthcare industry continued to be a job generator in June, adding 22,000 positions. Still, that wasn't enough to counter the declines. In all, 23,000 jobs went away last month.
12: Reality star Taylor Franker, Frankie Paul's three-year-long probation is up after a court hearing today. You're listening to ABC News.
8: We're learning more about the shots fired in a Riverton gas station this afternoon. Here's Riverton Police Department's Nate Slack with an update.
16: So a male individual entered the gas station, the Holiday Oil gas station, with an attempt to purchase alcohol. He did not have identification. And when the store clerk refused to sell him the alcohol because he had no ID, he became belligerent, argumentative. Two bystanders stepped in to try to de-escalate the situation, which eventually prompted him to leave the building. He entered his car. He drove around the parking lot, pulled out a shotgun, returned inside the store, fired shots. Nobody was hit by his shots, but the two bystanders were also carrying firearms. They returned fire. That male individual was struck. And he succumbed to his injuries outside of the gas station.
8: Slack says situations like this are uncommon.
16: They are rare, however, especially here in Riverton. This is not something that is a common occurrence. But fortunately, in this situation, there was no other citizens who were injured at all. Police was not involved until they had received the calls to come to the gas station. But it is just a reminder why people ultimately decide to carry concealed permits.
8: He says the two civilians have been very cooperative and they're still trying to identify the suspect. KSL News Time 6:19. Traffic and weather together every 10 minutes on the 9s, brought to you by UCCU. You deserve to love where you bank. Here's Ricky Meese.
10: We are starting to see the drive wind down. It's a great time of day to be on southbound I-15, where you've got a straight shot from downtown to Draper. Northbound I-15 is still a little crowded and sometimes a little slow coming around the point up to about 123rd and 114th South. And then you'll see more heavy and slow traffic northbound I-15 from 2100 South to downtown. All clear to the east, I-215 and I-80. Davis County roadways, whether it's the freeways or main secondaries, looking pretty good. But southbound I-15, still some leftover heavy and slower traffic. And this is as you're going past 31st Street in Ogden through Roy at 5600 South. Eric?
17: The biggest slowdowns on Mountain View Corridor right now are on the northbound side, going from 144th South in the Harriman area in spots all the way up to 118th South. And those spots are stop and go, so be prepared for some extra time. Southbound I-15 in Utah County got slowing just past Pioneer Crossing, going through American Fork down to the Pleasant Grove Boulevard exit. 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Eric Butler in the KSL Traffic Center.
11: Hot temperatures across the state with record heat here in Salt Lake City. Now tonight, 75 for the low, partly cloudy, smoky, and 101. 100 and smoky on Sunday with partly cloudy skies, and we'll keep the smoke around through the first of next week. Each day, central southern Utah will see a few little buildups and the chance for some dry thunderstorms. That chance increases as we head into next week as the monsoonal flow returns, and that has the chance for bringing some rainfall even into northern Utah by the middle to end of the week. From the KSL Weather Center, I'm Kevin Eubank.
8: Right now, it's 102 degrees and sunny in Salt Lake City. 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
8: We're watching Utah's money. The FAA has ordered a series of inspections for hundreds of older Boeing 737 jets. This after reports of cracks in some planes. None have been confirmed in the inspections so far, and Boeing says they're not worried because they already do their own inspections. Meta has been court ordered to pay more than $570 million to address mental health impacts of their online platforms, Instagram and Facebook. The New Mexico court ruled that social media giants didn't adequately protect young people and asked for that money to go towards treatment services for kids and awareness. Meta said it disagreed with the ruling and will appeal it. All right. On Wall Street, the Dow was up 151 points today. The S&P was up 47 points and the Nasdaq gained 342 points. New numbers from the Labor Department say the job market stalled last month. Forecasters were anticipating high job creation of about 100,000, but instead 23,000 jobs were cut across the U.S. Fresh evidence that lifestyle changes can help prevent dementia.
26: Nearly half of all Americans are at risk of developing dementia after the age of 55. But researchers say that with three lifestyle changes, you can potentially delay that diagnosis by more than a decade. In a study published in Neurology, researchers tracked more than 12,000 participants for over 25 years. They found that people who entered old age with normal blood pressure, no diabetes, and no history of smoking lived 13 years longer without dementia than those who had all three of those risk factors.
8: ABC's Yuri Benajad from ABC News Medical Unit there.
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8: 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We're receiving an update from officials about the plane that went down in Utah Lake this afternoon. 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
1: EMS, Provo Police Department, Utah County Search and Rescue, Utah Lake State Parks, or the Utah State Parks, and all went out to the scene. They did find that one individual inside the aircraft had passed away and that the other person was injured. We were able to rescue the injured party and recover the deceased individual. The injured party, thankfully, had non-life-threatening injuries and was transported to a local area hospital for treatment. And at this point, that's kind of where we're at. We've contacted the medical examiner's office, obviously our investigators with the Utah County Sheriff's Office, the federal aviation investigating agencies, so they can all conduct their independent investigations.
2: Only
1: those two people that were on the plane.
2: Okay, what type of airplane?
1: It was a Cessna style aircraft. I don't have much more information other than that. I know there's a couple different makes and models, or models with Cessna, but typically that means, you know, a propeller-driven plane.
2: Okay. Did it depart, or was it arriving here?
1: I don't have that information right now. That's going to be something I'm going to go try to get after we're done. Was it trying to land or taking off from?
2: When did you say you got this call?
1: We got it at 4 p.m.
2: Okay. Austin, you got anything?
3: This isn't the only aviation kind of thing today, is it? That wasn't there.
2: Well, there was a Hilo that went down in Fillmore.
1: Yeah, from my understanding, and that's about as much as I know, too. I know there was another aircraft that crashed. I believe it was a helicopter in the southern part of the state.
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10: All clear southbound I-15 in Salt Lake County from North Temple all the way to Bluffdale and the Point of the Mountain. Northbound I-15 still busy and a little slow coming from Utah County into Draper. But the worst speeds are northbound I-15 between 33rd South and the 6th South exit downtown, particularly by 2100 South. We do have traffic kind of just bunched up and crawling, especially in the right lanes. Over to the east, nice and quiet, I-215 and I-80 in the valley. But in Summit County, eastbound I-80, seeing some slowdowns in the right lane. Kimball Junction over to Highway 40. Eric?
17: Southbound 15, reduced speeds in Utah County. Start just past the Pioneer Crossing exit and head on down past Pleasant Grove Boulevard. From Beethoven's Ninth to icons like Idina Menzel, summer sounds better under the stars. 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Eric Butler in the KSL Traffic Center.
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8: It's 6:30 at KSL. I'm Britt Johnson in for Jeff Kaplan, and it is 102 degrees here in Salt Lake City. KSL's top story. More details on the deadly shooting in a Riverton convenience store this afternoon. Nate Slack with the police department says it started with a man entering the Holiday gas station to buy alcohol.
16: The store clerk refused to sell him the alcohol because he had no ID. He became belligerent, argumentative. Two bystanders stepped in to try to de-escalate the situation. It eventually prompted him to leave the building. He entered his car. He drove around the parking lot, pulled out a shotgun, returned inside the store, fired shots.
8: Slack says luckily no one was hit by those shots, but the two bystanders returned fire and the suspect was killed. He says the shooting is still under investigation and they'll still work to identify the suspect, but they're glad no one else was hurt. back and forth for a Tremont and Garland case where Brigham and Melinda Merrill had been accused of child torture and homicide earlier this year. Now the Box Elder County Attorney's Office says there's not sufficient evidence and they will not be filing any charges against the couple. In a case review analysis, they say there were holes and assumptions in the original investigation by the Tremont and Garland Police Department and that the independent review found that there wasn't proof of those felony accusations. Wayne County is the latest sheriff's department to address concerns about the use of license plate readers as more departments adopt the technology. KSL News Radio's Becky Bruce reports.
6: License plate readers like Flock cameras have been used to help solve crimes or at least identify suspects, but some people have raised concerns about their use. So Wayne County Sheriff Micah Gully published a letter to the public today announcing a new online transparency portal where residents can learn more about how deputies use the technology, when that use is appropriate, and what happens to the information gathered after the fact.
8: Salt Lake City is also having discussions around Flock camera restrictions, with a draft ordinance on some guardrails to be addressed in the next month by City Council. The Eagle Mountain City Council is thinking of raising property taxes by nearly 200%. KSL News Radio's Devin LaTorre has the story.
7: Eagle Mountain is proposing a 183% hike. That's an extra $300 a year for a $488,000 residence. But the city hasn't increased property taxes since 2010. So why now? Utah Taxpayers Association President Billy Hesterman explains.
9: The most common reason for situations like this is that a city or a school district has waited too long. If a city or a school district doesn't do a truth in taxation every 5 to 7 years, then they don't keep up with the cost of goods and services.
7: The decision is not set in stone. Hesterman says there are truth in taxation meetings coming up that will allow residents to speak with their elected officials. Devin LaTorre, KSL News Radio.
8: Our top national story. New job numbers are out today to show the country that we actually lost jobs in July.
11: What it tells us is that the labor market isn't as strong as we'd hoped it would be going into summer.
8: Senior economist with Zions Bank, Robert Spendlove, says analysts were expecting a gain of about 100,000, but instead 23,000 jobs were cut across the U.S. But he says you don't want to take a single report too seriously because there's a lot of elements that make up the economy. The job report is just one piece, but so is GDP, inflation, unemployment, and consumer sentiment. President Trump announced $180 million in workforce grants to get people back in the mines.
12: We're putting our miners back to work, and we're reclaiming America's rightful place as the minerals superpower of the world, which is what we are. People just didn't know that for a while.
8: Speaking to reporters today, the president also announced a $3 billion investment in projects to increase domestic mineral production. Developing news, we're learning more about a plane that went down in Utah Lake where one person is dead and another is injured. Sergeant Ray Ormond with the Utah County Sheriff's Office says crews received the call about 4 p.m. and multiple units quickly responded to the scene.
1: We were able to rescue the injured party and recover the deceased individual.
8: He says it was a propeller-driven plane and just those two people were on board. We still don't know what caused the crash, but we will continue to bring you updates as we learn more. Meantime, the representative overseeing the areas of Bears Ears and Grand Staircase Escalante National Monuments says concerns over immediate mining in those areas are unfounded. KSL News Radio's Andy Cupp has more.
13: Congresswoman Celeste Malloy tells Inside Sources that the areas recently cut from Grand Staircase Escalante are still subject to BLM rules, so mining won't start anytime soon.
14: The idea that shrinking the monument means there's going to be somebody out there with heavy equipment and it's going to look like, you know, the Bingham pit mine mm-hmm. by next year is mm-hmm. just anyone who's worried about that can rest easy tonight. That is not going to happen.
13: Representative Malloy says she believes it's important to use public lands appropriately, but says there can be a balance between protection and development.
14: What should exploration on public land look like and what should protections on public land be? We should be having those debates.
13: Environmental protection advocates have decried the Trump administration's decision, saying it opens up the land to destruction and devastation. Andy Cupp, KSL News Radio.
8: One person has died after a collision involving three different vehicles in Lehigh. It happened around 8:30 this morning, and police had the area around Timpanogos Highway and Morning Vista Road closed for several hours to investigate. It is open now, and the cause of the crash is still under investigation. KSL News Time 6:36. We have first look traffic. Here's Ricky Meese.
10: We do have a crash reported in Bountiful, 5th West at 5th South. It's been blocking traffic. You're going to see backups in almost all directions. Ricky Meese in the KSL Traffic Center.
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23: 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It's a playbook that's been used over and over again ever since they invented the first computer. Young tech leaders spin yarns and tell tales saying their technology is going to change the world. And sometimes it does. The first PC, the internet, now AI. Yeah, Bill Gates, Steve Jobs, Elon, now Sam Altman at ChatGPT. They hype their product, their stock soars, they get rich. But never mention their products can also change the world for the worse. And when that happens, they change their clothes. I'm serious. They hire a PR team to buff up their image, and the first suggestion is to change their look. The Facebook guy, Mark Zuckerberg, tossed his hoodies and put on a suit. And before he appeared before Congress, his PR team was blow-drying his armpits with a handheld thing, so the world wouldn't see him sweat.
24: We didn't take a broad enough view of our responsibility, and that was a big mistake.
23: When he said that, his armpits were toasty. And now we learn Bill Gates, the Microsoft founder, now discredited for his association with a certain dead pedophile, Bill Gates tried to change the narrative, I kid you not, by dressing like Mr. Rogers. The New York Post reports his PR team dressed up a mannequin over and over again to find the perfect look that said calm and approachable. And they landed on a neutral V-neck sweater over a white-collar T-shirt. His hair, do a side-by-side. It's styled exactly the same as the beloved children's host. And we're apparently suckers because his approval rating rose. Netflix even did a documentary about his philanthropy, but then came his ugly divorce and the revelations. In the words of Mr. Rogers, can you say Epstein? Sure, I knew you could. So I asked Bill Gates, even with his calm, approachable outfits, would you want him living in your neighborhood?
25: It's a beautiful day in this neighborhood.
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8: 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Here's Ricky Meese.
10: Good speeds have returned on southbound I-15 in Salt Lake County between downtown through Draper and Bluffdale. Northbound I-15 still a little bogged down between Bankator Highway up to 106 South. And again, as you go from 45th South to downtown, and it got really slow by 2100 South near the I-80-201 junction. That seems to be moving a little bit better now. Over to the east, no problems. I-215 and I-80. The Davis County freeways and our main secondaries look pretty good, but we do have a crash reported in Bountiful on a surface street at 5th West and 5th South, and that's been causing some backups. And then for Weber County drivers, still seeing some busy traffic and not quite running at the posted limit. You're moving, you're just not moving at the speed limit. Southbound I-15, 31st Street, Ogden through Roy. Eric?
0: Northbound Mountview Corridor, that's pretty slow, going from 138 South up to Daybreak Parkway. On the southbound side, all of the usual delay spots seem to be gone. That includes Utah County right now. We don't really have any problems from 2100 North down to SR 73. And southbound 15 in Utah County, the only spot left of slowing is as you approach 1600 North in Orem. But that's only about a quarter mile of slowing there. From Beethoven's Ninth to icons like Idina Menzel, summer sounds better under the stars. 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Eric Butler in the KSL Traffic Center.
2: Partly cloudy skies here in the north and hot. Back up to 102 today. We broke a record. Tonight, 75 for the low. That's about 7 degrees above normal. We're back above 100 on Saturday and Sunday with partly cloudy skies and some pop-up thunderstorms over southern Utah. From the KSL Weather Center, I'm Kevin Eubank.
8: Right now, it is 102 degrees in Salt Lake City. Coming up, we've heard some controversy about flock cameras. 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
8: 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The three things you need to know this hour. First,
7: Eagle Mountain City Council approved to increase property taxes by nearly 200%, marking the city's first property tax increase in 16 years. 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
8: Second, Wayne County is the latest sheriff's department offering an inside look at its use of license plate reader technology in an effort to boost transparency. Third, traffic and weather together.
10: A report of a possible new accident along I-15 near American Fork in Utah County, but it's Bountiful where we've seen delays around the intersection due to a crash at 5th West and 5th South. Ricky Meese in the KSL Traffic Center.
2: Record heat today and monsoonal storms are making a comeback. I'm Kevin Eubank.
8: It's 102 degrees at the KSL Common Spirit Health Studios. 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
1: ABC News, I'm Stephanie Officer. Idaho police provided an update on the deadly mass shooting that killed three people and injured 10 last weekend. There is still no known motive behind the attack, which started at a newly opened In-N-Out Burger. In a news conference today, Twin Falls Police Chief Matthew Hicks identified a Good Samaritan who confronted that gunman as former Idaho State Trooper Austin James.
6: Mr. James ran towards the sound of gunfire coming from the In-N-Out drive-thru area rather than away from danger, and his actions are courageous and commendable. After Mr. James was shot, he drew a pistol from his waistband, but did not fire his weapon.
1: Dangerous heat conditions on both coasts. ABC News meteorologist Lee Goldberg on the big concerns out west.
9: It's about the air quality and fire alerts. With gusty winds and dry conditions, that'll continue, and the unrelenting heat is not helping. Looking at triple-digit temperatures from Palm Springs all the way to Billings, Montana, there will be some heat relief in the Pacific Northwest as the weekend goes on.
1: This is ABC News.
8: We've been hearing more from the community about the Flock license plate cameras. Many police departments have praised them for their help in investigations and arrests, while some of the public has cited privacy concerns. We reached out to former Salt Lake City Police Chief Chris Burbank to hear what he thinks about it.
11: Well, I have tremendous concerns, and it's actually an issue that I've been working on now for almost a year. And what you find is you have a lot of communities that are doing just like Wayne County and saying, well, we're looking at these and it's a good thing for policing and then we'll make sure it's okay. I want to know what is the policy that's going to ensure that these aren't abused, what their, you know, access to the information is, how long is it safe? All this is not being captured. We're just rushing ahead with, oh, this is really a great thing. So there's a couple things that I have concern about. One is the lack of policy ahead of time, right? We made a tremendous mistake when we moved to taser weapons, right? And we have them listed anywhere from, you know, if you say something bad to a cop, you can be tased all the way up to an alternative for deadly force, neither of which is right. And we've landed on a middle ground that took years to get to, that had a lot of bad policy. People lost their lives, a lot of lawsuits, and a horrible damage to the policing reputation. Why did we not spend the time before we rushed to market on these things? Now, and I'm not blaming vendors, right? This is all on policing. But we need good, sound public policy, not police policy, public policy that concerns for every member of our community.
8: Chris says he doesn't believe that the bad outweighs the good, and he worries the cameras allow police to conduct unconstitutional searches and chases.
11: We need to evaluate what is the efficacy of these types of things. What is the efficacy of machine learning in policing? AI or machine learning is not probable cause, right? It is no different than any other piece of evidence that you may come across that you then need to verify. That's good police work, right? Then machine learning can help reduce what you're going to look at as a detective, what you're going to follow up as a police officer. But it doesn't eliminate it, and it doesn't say, yes, this is the person.
8: That was Chris Burbank, a former Salt Lake City police chief. And he says he never condones vandalism, but he does encourage everyone to speak up, stand together, and encourage public policy to make sure the tech is used in the best way for the public. KSL News Time 6:49. Traffic and weather together every 10 minutes on the 9th. 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You deserve to love where you bank. Here's Ricky Meese.
10: In Weber County, just a little bit of leftover busy traffic southbound I-84 between the I-84 junction in Riverdale through Roy, and that's it. Looking good northbound I-15 from North Salt Lake all the way up to Willard Bay. Salt Lake County, I-15 is all clear southbound as you go from downtown to the point of the mountain. But northbound to I-15, we do have a small accident in Sandy on the collector ramp about 90th south. Those vehicles are moved over to the shoulder. Then on the main flow, still some leftover busy and slow traffic northbound I-15 between 45th south and the 6th south exit downtown. Quiet to the east, I-215 and I-80. Eric?
0: We still got a couple of crashes on the board, northbound and southbound I-15 in American Fork, but neither one seemed to be causing any kind of delays. In fact, you've got good movement from Point of the Mountain all the way to Santa Quinn. That's a normal 30-minute drive. Over on Mountain View Corridor, slowdown still continuing between 126 South northbound, heading up to Daybreak Parkway. Eric Butler on the KSL Traffic Center.
2: KSL 7-day forecast has more monsoonal thunderstorms and a drop in temperature. Tonight, 75 for the low, partly cloudy, smoky, and hot on Saturday, 101 in Salt Lake. 100 and partly cloudy again on Sunday. We'll dip to the upper 90s and partly cloudy on Monday, mid to low 90s through the midweek, and upper 80s by the end of the week with widespread thunderstorms returning to the north. From the KSL Weather Center, I'm Kevin Eubank.
8: Right now, it's 100 degrees in Salt Lake City. 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
3: 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No lifelong medications, no injections. Weight loss medications can cost a lot, and for many people, the bill does not end. 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
6: We're watching Utah's money. Gas prices here in Utah are down another penny from yesterday. That's a decrease for 2 days in a row, but we're still 30 cents higher than the national average. And you'll pay about $4.34 a gallon at the pump right now. Following an unimpressive U.S. jobs report, investors turned back to precious metals. Shares of gold climbed more than 2%, hitting a 7-week high. Rockstar wants Celsius. CEO Russ Savings tells CNBC he already owns a lot of shares of the other energy drink company, amounting to almost 5%, and he says their leadership needs to be replaced. He wants to be the new CEO. No response from Celsius yet, but shares were up about 11% today. On Wall Street, the Dow was up 151 points, closing at 54,036. The S&P gained 47 points, and the NASDAQ was up 342 points. Check your pantries. A retail giant is recalling Better Goods pistachio nut butter over possible salmonella contamination.
7: What actually happened was Florida health officials went in and tested the jars of butter, and that's when they found the salmonella contamination, and that led Walmart then to issue that voluntary recall. And in a statement to us, Walmart wrote, "Safety is a top priority. 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
6: ABC's Yuri Benajad reporting.
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6: 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Here's Ricky Meese.
14: Still some leftover busy and slow traffic if you're trying to get into downtown Salt Lake City tonight. Coming on I-15 northbound, you're going to see crowded traffic at times from Murray to 6 South downtown with a slow speed right around 2100 South. Eric?
15: I'm checking out Mountain View Corridor. Those northbound slowings are getting less in scope. You still have a little bit of it approaching 118th South, and then further up the line of South Jordan Parkway. I-15 continues to look good down in Utah County. Keeping an eye on that. Right now, you've got good movement of northbound and southbound. 20-minute drive from Point of the Mountain down to University Avenue in Provo. Eric Butler in the KSL Traffic Center.
6: A warm weekend ahead, a high of 101 tomorrow, 100 for Sunday, but then things do start to cool down a smidge and we do get some rain on the way. Right now it's 100 degrees and partly cloudy here in Salt Lake City.
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18: It's 7 o'clock at KSL News Radio. I'm Spencer Mahan. KSL's top local story this hour. More details on the deadly shooting at a Riverton convenience store this afternoon. Nate Slack with Riverton Police says it started with a man entering the Holiday gas station to buy alcohol.
19: The store clerk refused to sell him the alcohol because he had no ID. He became belligerent, argumentative. Two bystanders stepped in to try to de-escalate the situation. It eventually prompted him to leave the building. He entered his car, he drove around the parking lot, pulled out a shotgun, returned inside the store, fired shots.
18: And Slack says, luckily, no one was hit by those shots, but two bystanders returned fire and the suspect was killed. He says the shooting is still under investigation and they're working to identify the suspect, but they're glad no one else was hurt. Congresswoman Celeste Malloy says the recent size reduction in two national monuments in southern Utah does not mean that mining in the area will begin right away. She tells inside sources that areas cut out of Grand Staircase Escalante are still subject to the BLM's rigorous rules on mining, and that mineral exploration might not even make sense in some areas nearby.
20: There may be mining out there at some point. I don't know if there will or not, but it'll go through a process. There will be public input. There will be a lot of studies. And then again, there's these market forces.
18: And wilderness advocates say the area should be protected and preserved and not exploited for materials. Our top national story this hour from ABC News. New details today about last weekend's deadly shooting at the In-N-Out in Twin Falls.
0: There were heroes in Twin Falls last Saturday, according to the... There were heroes in Twin Falls last Saturday, according to the police chief, and they saved lives by taking on the gunman. Among them, a former police officer who approached the shooter and an off-duty Idaho State trooper who happened to be eating at the restaurant. Why the mass shooting was carried out, Chief Matthew Hicks says they just don't know.
21: At this time, there is still no known motive for this attack.
0: He says some of the victims were shot in and around the In-N-Out restaurant. Others were at a Tesla charging station, and another was outside of the Twin Falls Visitors Center. Alex Stone, EBC News.
18: 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You deserve to love where you bank. Traffic's going to continue to thin out. There's still some slow spots right around the point of the mountain and headed into downtown Salt Lake on I-15 North. But traffic will continue to thin out over the next half hour or so. 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Taking a look at your KSL weather, it is going to be hot for your weekend. 101 tomorrow and 100 on Sunday before the 90s come in, and a cooling trend begins. Currently 100 degrees and partly cloudy outside of Broadcast House here in downtown Salt Lake City. I'm Spencer Mahan, KSL News Radio, 102.7 FM, 1160 AM, and KSLNewsRadio.com. 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
3: All right, welcome to KSL Brightside. I'm Ethan Miller. Did everyone see my lips move and no sound came out? Turn your microphone on, dude. Today's a big day. Number one, it's Friday. Number two, we're doing the Utah Burrito from Cafe Rio. So we promised we would, and we did it against our better judgment. Now I want to hold up a cross-section of the burrito here. And, and what's going to happen is Caitlin's going to zoom in.
4: Okay, what you got?
3: And we sliced one in half.
4: Mm-hmm.
3: All right, that's pretty good,
4: huh? That's got the stuff on it. There's the fries right there in the middle.
3: Yep.
4: And the ground beef on top there.
3: Yep. There's a little bit of lettuce, which we should have not have done. Because of cyclospore, we should have had them hold the lettuce.
4: No, I think that, no, we're fine now. There were five cases in Utah. Come on, man. We're fine. Stop trying to spread.
3: Here, I'm going to hand this back to you because this part is yours.
4: Yeah.
3: Because this one is mine. So we did a video that we posted online, and I dismantled mine for the video.
4: He really touched the heck out of it, didn't he?
3: Yeah. So no one else is going to eat this one.
4: Caitlin's got her own, but you, what my understanding was is that's going to last you for a week.
3: Now, here's,
6: it's
3: here's
6: my
3: the,
6: meal
4: for the
6: day.
4: Next 2 days.
3: Here's the controversial part. So was this. So this came through. This is their.
4: It's their dipper.
3: It's a dipping sauce.
4: It's a fry sauce.
3: Spicy fry. It's a spicy fry sauce. They need a better color.
4: Okay. But Ethan's obsessing over there. I don't want you to make any more mentions of bodily functions while we're trying this. Okay, so what? Remind people what's on the burrito. Chili lime fries.
3: Seasoned ground beef.
4: I'll tell you what I don't see on here.
3: Chili lime fries.
4: I'll tell you what I don't see on here, actually. Open yours because you have the openable one. There was supposed to be... There's a pickled pico de gallo. Remember that?
3: Yeah, it was supposed
4: to be pickled pico de gallo. That's under the radar because like pickled pico de gallo is like a thing that I've never really
3: heard. So I see some onions and some tomato. That must be what they're talking about.
4: All right, let's just go at it here. Oh, I'm going to have you Gosh, you really...
3: What?
4: Disappointed in you.
3: No, this is good. Ready?
4: Okay, here we go. All right, we're going to try it out. Yeah.
6: How do we feel?
3: It's a little spicier than I thought it would be.
4: It does have kind of a burgery.
3: Caitlin's all, someone talk, someone say something.
4: Well, it's kind of a burgery situation.
6: That's the point. That is the theme of the burrito. Did you know that? It is a burger.
4: I know.
3: I get it. I mean, I'd eat it again.
6: I'm gonna try it now.
3: But here's the thing, though.
4: I don't like the dipping sauce as much. I'm going to go with traditional now.
3: I would get this burrito again. Mm. Additionally, I don't know that this tortilla is the right tortilla.
4: What do you mean?
3: Well, the Cafe Rio tortillas.
4: It's the only one Cafe Rio makes, dude.
3: I know that. They're good tortillas.
4: I mean, they do a tostada too, but.
3: But they also have like a real flavor. These Cafe Rio tortillas have a strong flavor and they have a.
4: No one has ever said that about a Cafe Rio tortilla. Oh, that's a strong flavored tortilla.
3: I feel like if you know.
6: Flavor.
3: All right. This is what I'm going to do. I'm going to try the dipping. The fry sauce.
6: I just tried that, but I just got tortilla and sauce. So that was my first bite.
3: I'm gonna do a little bit of tortilla in the sauce. Mm-hmm. And what do you think, Alex?
4: I basically just turned this into lunch now. I'm like, anyway, let me keep trying.
6: That's the point.
3: Yeah, that's a little spicy. Not bad. A little spicy. Yeah, not terrible. Spicy.
4: I don't love it. I don't love this. I mean, it's fine. If I went to Cafe Rio, though, I would never order this over the normal... Like the salad and or the like an enchilada style burrito.
3: I would
4: over like a sweet pork burrito.
3: Yeah,
6: it's easier.
3: Really? I never got into the shredded meats.
4: What is easier to eat? Oh, than an enchilada one. Yeah, but I mean, like you could do even like the regular carne asada burrito with this. Carne asada burrito would never be beaten by this.
3: I would do this over a salad there all day. I would do the Utah burrito over a salad all day, and I would do this over. So here's one thing about Cafe Rio's that I never got into their shredded meats.
4: One of the big things that they're doing right now is
3: so for me.
4: We promise we're going to bring back our original sweet pork recipe.
3: They can bring it back. I'm still in general.
4: That's the thing I don't get anyway.
3: In general, I don't do shredded meat. I'm not really into
4: the grilled chicken or

0: the carne asada are my go-tos there.
1: Yeah.
0: And this to me doesn't rise to the level of being. The thing is what it is, which is it's the Utah burrito. So it's a step away from, it doesn't have that Mexican food kind of situation to it, which I'd prefer. You know what I mean? This feels like, yeah, it feels like a burrito your grandma would make.
1: I liked it. I'd totally
2: get
1: it again.
2: Good. I think it's got a nice combination. It's way better than crumble.
0: I'm not getting the fry taste out of it.
2: And well, you take a few more bites because, like, I've devoured this. Well,
0: thing.
2: I've had to give a proper review. You've got the crunchy fry texture. I've never got a
0: crunchy fry.
2: And then you get the flavor.
1: I don't think I got any fries.
0: You got them. You just didn't taste them. That's what I'm saying. Is everything's kind of melting together. It's not really necessarily all.
1: I think we need to do this again. So
0: 3, 2, 1.
1: No, part of the problem that we're facing also is that this was delivered by DoorDash 45 minutes ago.
2: It's a little cold,
1: so,
2: but it's okay.
1: You know, I mean, things are going to sog up a little bit. So I just wonder if this burrito like tastes different in the restaurant. Mm. And I bet it does, especially if you're going to have fries. Yeah. I mean, who's not aware that fries out of the fryer and then fries who have been driven to your house by some dude. Those are two different fries, right?
0: DoorDash. Your food at your door delivered by some dude.
2: Well, have you guys done the carne asada fries burrito? At Rancheritos or whatever?
0: Yeah.
2: It's giving that, but it's just not the same.
1: Carne asada fries burrito?
2: It's essentially this on it, just with carne asada and all the other. That is a way better. I think that's way better.
1: But, I've never had a carne asada fries burrito.
2: Okay, well, if you want like a huge calorie intake for the day, which is probably the same as this.
0: I was going to say, this is
1: I do.
2: you can get it at like a.
0: Hey. Places. I just need to say something. Ethan wrapped his burrito up and then he basically, gosh, I'm having a hard time with this guy right now.
2: What did he do?
0: He bit like the middle of it. Like,
2: no, he did
0: yeah,
2: not.
0: He's like,
2: wait, what?
0: No.
2: Where? Show me.
0: I mean, it's kind of toward the end, but the burrito, he like this. I get he wanted to have like a good bite. He wanted to have like a good bite profile or cross section or something.
1: And I was nervous.
0: You can't have the top. If you wrap it up and then you eat the top, it's not good.
1: I was nervous too because we had unwrapped this burrito and I was worried about how much manipulation it could really handle.
0: Yeah.
1: So I would get this burrito again. And honestly, I hope they keep the seasoned ground beef on the menu because that I think would benefit Cafe Rio. And I know that's a personal thing. I know people love the meat that they've got there. It's just in general, I don't like shredded meat. I don't like it.
2: That's just weird, but
0: that is weird.
2: I'm okay with ground beef too. I don't want
1: shredded meat.
2: It tastes more like real meat.
0: But Ethan is all. I don't know. Have they had Old El Paso before? That's a very.
1: They had tried La Victoria.
0: All right.
1: You know what's amazing though? So,
0: what? You eating the burrito in the very middle?
1: I know it's easy for us to turn our nose up at things. Mm. But honestly, I love paste picante sauce.
0: I
1: love La Victoria.
0: It's in its own atmosphere. You can't pretend like it's... we were fooled for years thinking it was...
1: Cold, crisp and cold coming out of the fridge. You dump it into a little bowl. You get some tortilla chips going and it's tomato-y and it's a little peppery and it's
2: cheese in the middle
1: and it's so that? Oh, a little cream cheese, perfect. So refreshing going down.
0: We told people we'd share these with them and
2: they're
0: the
2: not
0: way,
2: being
0: the way that Ethan
2: mine is mine. I've
1: never said
2: it.
1: I'd share this with anybody.
2: We were trying to be generous, but their germs wise we're probably going to get a violation.
0: I cut the one over here. They can have that other half. All right.
2: What I am excited about though is that I won't be hangry by the end of the show today because I have a full meal right now.
0: You're eating a full meal.
2: I always get so hungry.
0: Hey, could we knock out 1,000 calories in the first 5 minutes of the show? That'd be great.
1: It's not our job to feed broadcast house and get
2: not,
1: their own.
2: But we're generous. We like to share.
0: Mm-hmm.
2: Get their in a sanitary way.
1: All right. Well.
0: All right. Move on.
1: I mean, is there anything else to say? We've kind of spent a week covering this breaking news.
0: Let's just do it. Is it better than the crumble cookie try that we had last?
2: 1,000
0: by 1,000,000.
1: Oh yeah. Yeah.
2: This is edible.
0: People are like, which one did you like better, the burrito or the cookies? And we're the thing is that's not really a comparable. That's not fair to.
2: I'm still trying.
1: I would order the Utah burrito again. The crumble experience made me question cookies
0: in general.
1: In general,
0: forever,
1: as a category of food. It's not even close. So pretty good job. But I feel like, does anyone else know what I'm talking about? That the Cafe Rio tortillas have kind of a stronger flavor. And I sometimes like it, I sometimes don't. And I don't know.
0: No one has ever said that until you just said it right now. Cafe Rio's like, we got to probably revisit our recipes if we have a strong flavored tortilla.
1: It's just, I expect it to be a little more neutral.
0: Millard,
1: in my
0: eating and talking about food, if we keep
2: doing. Up next, this is Unky Ben. He says crumble cookie burrito.
1: Yeah, ew. Bring it, bring it.
0: Unky Ben should try this though. He's an appreciator of fine culinary arts.
1: Is that what this is? We went from I'd get this again to fine, okay. This is fine culinary right. arts.
0: Let me rephrase that. Unky Ben will try some stuff, man.
2: It's like
0: that's what it is. We've tried cookies and candies and all sorts. All right.
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1: Speaking of food, I've got a photo that I want Caitlin to share with everyone here. And this is an effort out in China to just really mess with you. You cannot trust the Chinese Communist Party. So they've KFC and Oreo have oh my god.
0: This is where this is going.
2: I know, they're just for gays.
0: I just love it. No. I love it because
1: KFC and Oreo are doing this thing in China.
0: Oh my gosh. He wants to blame somebody, and you know what? Frankly, I'm okay with you going after somebody.
1: This is you guys, communism is a problem.
2: Well, we're talking about
1: and this is this is where it takes you.
0: No, it doesn't.
1: You think it's amazing.
0: This is the opposite of communism. Communists will not allow you to eat this.
2: Tell them what it is.
1: China.
0: Wait, tell
1: them
0: what it
1: is. You got to put that back up again.
2: For the radio listeners, at least.
0: Okay, for the radio listeners, this is a Oreo that is KFC themed. So the picture on the Oreo box is a KFC bucket, and then in front of it is an Oreo that the cream looks like it's basically this same fry sauce right here.
1: The cream looks like 11 herbs and spices.
0: Yeah, yeah.
1: In kind of a pink slurry.
0: Yeah, and, or an orange. It's kind of an orangish brownish.
1: It looks like someone took that. It's the color of the fried chicken, and then you can see seasonings and
0: the
1: things
0: Oreo
1: like that.
0: The Oreo cookie even has imprinted on it KFC. So this is an Oreo KFC collab, and there's no way this is any good. And also, I don't think we'd ever be able to get a hold of one of these, right?
2: I don't know. That is something I need to investigate.
0: This is like a Facebook Marketplace situation?
2: Alex Brown, our other producer, he said maybe the Asian market could end up there.
0: Could be.
2: But yeah. I don't know. This was just announced.
0: That's a real deep.
2: Week.
0: I was going to say that's a real deep cut.
1: I bet none of those are coming to the U.S.
0: No, and frankly, we try a lot of stupid stuff here in the U.S. and I think that even that overdoes it for us. As a like, this is where we get a little bit offended.
1: Hold
0: by
1: on.
0: How much stuff is going in here?
1: All right. So I'm at delta.com.
2: So, it went on sale on July 31st.
0: Yeah.
1: Shanghai.
0: I guess. Isn't that the only airport?
1: Hong Kong. They got a million airports.
0: Yeah, they do.
1: Or would you rather go to Hong Kong for this?
0: I just want to know.
1: I've always wanted to see Hong Kong.
0: Yeah, yeah. Type it in.
1: I've always wanted to see it. It's part of China.
0: You
1: now.
0: Think China would allow Hong Kong to have this?
1: Oh, yeah. They're in now.
0: Okay. Right.
1: They're in it. What date is it available?
0: And right now, July
2: 31st. July
1: 31st. Oh, so now.
0: Whenever we can find the...
1: Should we go next weekend?
0: Yeah, how much?
1: So we'll go next weekend. We'll leave on Friday, back on Monday. So just basically...
0: Yeah, it's a quick turnaround.
1: Yeah.
0: Well, which is what you want on a Chinese flight, too. Just quick turnaround.
1: I'm not going to... I deselected basic because I want to earn the point, so...
0: Basic. But also, I'm okay with a couple layovers if we need to.
1: Yeah, layovers are no problem, but I'm not doing basic economy.
0: No, I got you. You got to get the miles.
1: And
0: if we have to cancel because we have to do the show, then...
2: If wait, there's a whole collection
0: of what
2: with this KFC. There's the play, also it's a the popcorn.
0: Playful, yeah, it's called the
2: flavor.
0: Playful Time. It's called Playful Time Travel Collection.
1: Okay, so we awful. Can do this. It's going to cost us $2,300 each.
0: A piece?
1: Yeah,
0: that's actually. I was actually shocked that would be.
1: But we
0: only
1: can't
0: $2,300.
1: But we can't stay overnight. We can't. So I mean, like we have to. Off, what I mean is, we can't
0: dilly dally
1: get a hotel, or else that'll be more.
0: Well, yeah. It would be more. So we
1: one
0: layer
1: over in LA, both directions.
0: Okay.
1: So 17-hour flight each way. So yeah,
0: that sounds right. So okay, I'm trying to figure out.
1: Let me get the schedule here.
0: All right. So we're going to China. We're going to try the Oreo, and then we're coming back.
1: And then we're just
0: going to
1: come right back.
0: $2,300.
1: Okay. So we leave on Friday.
0: Mm-hmm.
1: And we get there at 5:05.
0: Are you booking Caitlin for this too, or should she stay back for the stream?
1: Do you want to split a ticket for Caitlin, you and me? Should we go halvesies on Caitlin's ticket? So Friday.
0: Okay, so how, so $2,300 a piece, and we're stopping in L.A. But the problem is if we get to the Chinese 7-Eleven and they don't have them, and then we just turn right back around and go, well, we looked. we made our best effort.
1: It's going to be 20. So with taxes, $2,500.
0: That's not bad.
1: $2,592.
0: Yeah.
1: It's not bad.
0: Well, it's a lifetime trip. It's a triple of a lifetime is what I should say. It could be a lifetime trip too, because we could get.
1: What's the limit on your company P card?
0: Oh, I've never tried it. Should we try to push it? And Cheryl just told me I'm not getting another one, so let's just fight for.
1: That's right. When yours expires in November, you're not getting a new one. We know that.
0: What's really funny is that was the thing. It was like, oh, we're never doing that again. I was like, you guys, I had to travel for this company for a lot of years, so stop pretending like I didn't want to. But I told you the trade off is Caitlin was like, I really want a P card.
2: I don't want the responsibility, but I'll take it.
0: You're gonna do it. And you know what you're gonna do? Your life is gonna be filled up with you filling out expense reports.
2: Well,
0: so congratulations.
2: Whatever. I'm grateful for opportunity.
1: Okay. Let's think about it. That's a good PR statement.
0: I just want to say I'm grateful for the opportunity.
1: You know,
0: if
1: this were Japan, it'd be easier because we got Unky Ben who can get us hooked up with the Japanese things. But
0: Unky Ben would come on a. If we did a remote in Japan, Unky Ben and Chica would have to be there with us.
2: Can we just go on tour?
0: Yeah. Yeah, yeah.
1: To all the places where people can't get KSL on the radio?
0: I've never heard of you. This is a guy who eats his burritos from the middle.
1: Oh, I know this guy.
0: I've seen his videos. Oh, yeah. Ugliest city in Utah? Yeah. East Carbon.
1: Tell you what.
0: What?
1: I'd be tempted to do a whirlwind trip like that if it just weren't for one thing.
0: China.
1: My family.
0: Oh,
1: I'm married and I have kids. Isn't that a bummer?
2: I got no responsibilities.
0: Yeah, you know what I did? I didn't consider them. I mean, I love them, but I mean, now I just started to think.
2: Maybe
0: about
2: what we do.
0: Mm-hmm.
2: I go.
0: Yeah.
2: By myself.
0: Yeah, yeah, yeah. Caitlin hasn't traveled nearly as much as we wanted. No.
1: All right. Well, I'm already in it, so I'm already in the Delta portal. So give me the P card.
0: We'll see what we can do.
2: KFC.
1: I know overall the organization is going to be good for it. They can cover $2,500.
0: They sent a ton of people over to China back in 2008. This company did.
1: And they didn't even have the Oreos back then.
0: It was the Olympics, but they didn't do it. They'll send. Remember, they sent Alex Cabrera over so many. I could actually maybe, if I sent an email and somebody looked over it quick enough, they would just approve it because they would think it was Alex Cabrera.
1: Yeah, I agree.
0: For 1 minute. You know how many emails I get from that are intended for Alex Cabrera during the week? And they're like, wanted to touch base with you on blah, blah, blah. And man, they'll do anything for that guy. So let's put it on Alex Cabrera's P card and then we'll probably be able to do it.
4: 911, tell me exactly what happened.
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34: ABC News, I'm Stephanie Officer. In the latest legal back and forth over the White House ballroom, a D.C.-based federal appeals court panel has ordered a halt to the construction, putting its decision on pause for 2 weeks to allow for a likely appeal. ABC Stephen Portnoy.
35: The appeals court judges say work related to security can continue, but Congress must approve the ballroom itself.
3: The panel's 2-1 decision has a pair of Obama and Biden appointed judges blasting President Trump's decision to tear down the old East Wing, saying, quote, "We are aware of no instance in American history in which a president unilaterally and using privately collected funds demolished substantial portions of the White House that Congress authorized to be built and American taxpayers paid for."
6: OpenAI has paused work on its new AI model, Astra, over cyber safety concerns. This comes weeks after the company said the unreleased model broke out of controlled environments and showed significant advancements in agentic coding and cybersecurity. This is ABC News.
8: 7:31 at KSL News Radio. I'm Spencer Mahan. KSL's top local story this half hour. We're learning more about a fatal plane crash near Utah Lake north of Provo Municipal Airport. Police say the passenger died and the pilot suffered non-life-threatening injuries after a propeller-style plane went down in Provo Bay.
9: I would just say follow, you know, your protocols and your pre-flight procedures, post-flight procedures, and anything, you know, if you have step-by-steps that you've got to do while you're in flight, just make sure you're doing everything that you can. And
8: police have not named the person who passed away. They only identified him as an adult male. Residents will still have a chance to weigh in after the Eagle Mountain City Council approved a nearly 200% property tax hike. KSL News Radio's Devin Latore has the details.
10: The council approved the proposal last night, but it's not a done deal yet. If it passes, that will mark the city's first increase in property taxes since 2010. But there is a chance for taxpayers to renegotiate. Utah Taxpayers Association President Billy Hesterman says that there are upcoming Truth in Taxation meetings where residents can speak with council members before the full budget is approved.
8: And Hesterman says that whoever is attending these meetings should be educated on the budget so they can have a productive conversation and provide helpful feedback for officials. Traffic and weather together brought to you by UCCU. 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Traffic has thinned out in the Salt Lake Valley. Looking up north, the only slow spot is over by Marriott Slaterville. There's construction in that area by the Ogden Nature Center. So if you're coming down or headed up that way, do be careful there. And then there's also some congestion down by Spanish Fork. That is due to construction in that area. Taking a look at your KSL weather, it is going to be hot this weekend, 101 tomorrow, 100 Sunday, and then a cooling trend starts for next week. Currently, the century mark is our current temperature outside of Broadcast House. It's partly cloudy. I'm Spencer Mahan, KSL News Radio, 102.7 FM, 1160 AM, and KSLNewsRadio.com. 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
1: I've got a video that I want to show you.
0: What do you got?
1: So we had some midterm or some primary elections over the last couple of weeks or last week or so. And NBC News had a little bit of a problem on set, which they keep warning us about here. And I just noticed you. I mean, here's the thing is, we just ate these burritos.
0: This is allowed in the studio, by the way. This you is just, allowed.
2: A contained.
0: It is.
1: I have a cup, too.
0: Oh, my. Put that down. There's part of me that's like.
2: We are like.
1: So I want to show you this video from NBC News, because okay, we keep getting warned about this.
0: And this is probably why. This is the one they're going to send out when they say, you guys really can't drink anymore in the studio.
11: The computer, I don't want to get this thing to break. Oh boy, the monitor went off.
2: He spilled his water. Stand by.
1: Can you go back? Yeah, go back just a hair. So he's doing live coverage. Now, this has got to be so stressful because he's nationwide.
2: Maybe I didn't show it, but he spilled his water. That's what happened.
0: So, yeah. So he actually, this is while it was doing live coverage.
11: I just don't want to, we have to tend to this computer.
0: And then he goes, oh boy, my monitor
12: catch on fire.
11: There's tissues here.
1: Oh, yeah, tissues.
0: Yeah, tissues will do it. Yeah. And actually, that's what they're made for, yeah.
11: Oh, my map. No.
1: Oh, my map. No, my map.
0: Here's the thing is, this has happened to us. Yes. Ethan, do you remember one time?
1: Yes, I remember exactly what you're about to say. I do remember. You don't even have to say it.
0: It was a good 15 years ago at this point.
11: I'm sorry about this.
0: I'm so sorry about this.
2: For like a good minute or so, right. And then has to recover.
0: They should have
1: so
0: just
1: they
0: showed.
1: Don't have a commercial they can go to here because this is what I don't
0: they
1: like.
0: They had 6 hours of coverage and they just made him limp along and they made him
1: they
0: own it.
1: They just have got him twisted.
0: I know.
4: Ionia County here.
0: He's okay. Beside himself. And he's actually wondering if his employment is in danger. And he should be because. So years ago, back when John Donnell was our chief engineer here at KSL, not that anybody would know who John is, except for people who worked here and know that he like ran this place and all of the systems. But we were at night. And so anything that went wrong at night, we didn't have people
1: just
0: in the building.
1: Yeah, it was just us.
0: And I don't know if it was separate from this, Ethan, but do you remember? So I happened to be running the board and then I spilled a beverage. It was a Diet Coke.
1: It was a giant thing of Diet Coke.
0: I remember very specifically it was Diet Coke. And we had the old analog buttons, you know, this wasn't a digital system. I don't think. Have we gone to the new clot system yet? Either way, bottom line was that we were running it and I'm like, oh no. And I'm like trying to get same thing. I'm doing the same thing, but it's like during a break and I'm like trying to do it. And then we start to see things flicker a little bit. Mm-hmm. And then all the lights on just stayed on. Remember this? They didn't go off. They all stayed on.
1: Yeah.
0: All right. Including our microphones, which we could not turn off.
1: Yeah, that's right.
0: We couldn't turn our microphones off. We had to go to break and be like, you're listening to the Nightside Project.
1: And then be very, very quiet.
2: That's happened if it wasn't because of us.
0: And then we had to physically play the each commercial because our autoplay button was affected by it.
1: Yeah.
0: I call up the engineers with my tail between my legs and... Now, back then, it was not nearly the regime of we will murder you if you spill something on the board. So, anyway, bottom line is I feel for this guy. I felt bad that they kept him on live TV and that his monitor turned off and all those things. Like, here's the thing. They're asking him to do 6 hours of live coverage. And so I feel bad for this guy. He didn't get fired, though, did he?
2: No, I mean, as far as I know, he's...
1: You can't get fired. If they didn't fire you, they're not going to fire him.
2: He needed water to I agree. Drink. And it just I happened agree.
0: That's
2: still,
0: what I'm saying. 6 hours of coverage. Let the guy have a beverage. Now,
2: I think they got it fixed eventually. It seemed like he continued on after...
0: Paper printed out maps in 2026. Well, I think we can do better than that.
2: People like paper.
1: Honestly, there are some things I've asked Caitlin for in hard copy.
2: I prefer it in... Yeah. There's a lot... One thing about that is, like, there's too many tabs open on computers. It's overwhelming. So when you have the paper in your hand, it is just a little easier to...
0: What if you ask Caitlin for hard copies of?
1: I've seen some of the details for the of the promos.
0: Pictures on Instagram. Hey, could you print that out for me? I want to take a look at some. Print off the comment section of that.
1: I'm going up to a Tremont after the show. This is will you print out this MapQuest?
0: MapQuest. Does MapQuest still exist? It has to, right?
2: I don't know.
0: I feel like they could just
1: someone's bought it.
0: Oh well, yeah, but Google. I'm just wondering if MapQuest it still
2: official
0: exists.
2: MapQuest.
0: Yeah, it still exists. Can you get
2: that? I'm gonna start using that.
0: Yeah, I wonder if they do better than all of the because everybody just uses Apple or Google.
2: Google's
0: and
2: better.
0: Google is, tends way. To be better. So I okay. Bottom line is. Don't spill your stuff in the studio. We should be fine. Anyway, we didn't need any burritos in the studio either today. That was all an illusion.
1: Look, these studios are to be used for this show.
0: We pre-ate them outside, came in with the video, had it cut up together. Does that make sense?
2: Yeah. It just looked the same.
0: Yeah. Yep.
1: My position is, what do you want from us?
2: As long as we aren't breaking anything and cleaning up after ourselves.
1: That's us, yeah.
2: That's where I'm at with it.
1: Yeah.
2: Careful okay. and proceeding right. with
1: comments. I mean, does Cheryl fine. Want us to do segments like the Utah Burrito, or does she not want us to do segments?
0: No. Segments? She probably doesn't want us to
1: these
0: do
1: things,
0: it.
1: These things are tools, right?
0: We just had a whole discussion before the show about how she's not going to pay for our stuff anymore. Hey, I'm
2: that
0: not paying for
2: not
0: your...
2: what happened. Check out the new shirt that Alex has on.
0: That's true. After this burrito escapade, I think this is the quote. After your little burrito thing, then hand your card over.
1: Yeah.
0: I think that's what was said. Mm-hmm. I love how she asked too. She goes, when does it expire?
1: I got one
0: and
1: more
0: I was
1: thing.
0: Like, November. She's like, okay, let's go ahead.
1: Noted.
0: I mean, I can cut it up right now if you want. I'm fine with it.
2: We still need one.
0: Fine.
1: All right. So we've been through the communist KFC Oreo... debacle. We've been through the Utah burrito. All right, I got another one here, and I think I've got at least a photo or maybe even a video that you've got, Caitlin, for this. But Netflix is premiering a new show called The Last House. It's a sci-fi thriller. It's a new movie, It's a sci-fi thriller about a family trapped inside their residence with dwindling resources. And so what Netflix did is they put together this big billboard, and on the front of the billboard, they built a small living room in kind of a bump-out situation, like you might see at a, in a real house. So it looks like the side of a real house. And in that bump-out, they actually have a man living in this living room. You can see him on the other side of the glass. And it's above Sunset Boulevard. And we'll have a photo up here for you in just a second. But and he's basically there, and he is just in his bathrobe. Oh, here you go. Check this out, Alex. So this person is zooming in. Now you can see the little house up there built on the front of the board. And then look at that. There's a dude. He's wearing a bathrobe, and he's just hanging out.
0: I love this.
1: He's looking out with binoculars. Yeah. He's reading. It's unclear as to he almost certainly has a toilet up there somewhere. Right. He's also been communicating people with a whiteboard, so he can write messages on a whiteboard. It's a little far.
0: I'm gonna be honest.
1: Messages on a whiteboard.
0: I'm gonna be honest. This guy's probably having a better time than anybody that I know.
1: It looks amazing. It looks just amazing.
0: Because on the one hand, it's weird to have your life kind of on display like that. But on the other hand, like, he's actually well removed from human, like actual human interaction, right? When you first brought this up, I thought you meant just a homeless guy basically took over this billboard.
2: That's what the headline clickbait.
0: Yeah. And so that's why
1: it's a Netflix. Netflix.
0: So what's
1: thing.
0: The name of the, is it the series that this guy's living in?
1: No, the movie is called The Last House. This is not a TV show about a guy that lives in a billboard. This is a promotion for the movie.
0: Yeah,
1: it's called The Last House. It's about a family that's trapped in their home with dwindling
0: that's
1: resources.
0: That's what I'm saying, is that they should have made the show just this. Like, trying to get a billboard built with...
1: And they just let him starve to death?
0: No. Trying to get a billboard built with a person to live in it, and then you throw him food every once in a while. You know what I mean? He'd get the rest of this burrito. He'd be fine. So my question is by the end of everything, are they going to end up...
1: Rescuing, letting that guy out?
0: Well, no, by the end of everything, like, is he one of the guys who's in the show?
1: No, he's just a
0: dude. He's just a hired...
1: But
0: he's more famous than anybody in the show now.
1: Well, right now, because we haven't seen the movie.
0: Would you do something like this? How much do they have to pay you for something like this? How long are they going to do it? A week?
1: I might volunteer.
0: $10,000 for a week?
1: Oh, yeah.
0: Yeah?
1: Absolutely.
0: That's what I'm saying. I think it would be... Because it's Netflix. And they're probably paying that for the billboard anyway. Pay me $10,000 to live in that billboard, I would do it. You know what I mean?
1: For a week.
0: For 1 week.
1: Be good money.
2: I think this is good show marketing, though, because Apple TV was kind of doing this with... Did you guys ever watch Severance?
0: Yeah.
2: Great show. Yeah. But they did like a pop-up, and they like had the Severance cast like in this glass box. I think it was at
0: Grand Central Station. They did the actual cast, though.
2: They do that a lot now. But I think these like live pop-ups are actually this like... They're very interesting marketing, and I think it's genius. Because the Severance cast was being in Severance... Like, just like in their dead,
0: they were
2: their dead
0: they
2: job,
0: were
2: whatever.
0: Playing their yeah they were
2: and
0: playing
2: cool
0: their characters
2: watch,
0: in that.
2: But
0: basically.
2: I mean, I wasn't there, but I saw the videos of it.
1: So. Severance is such a good show. I can't wait for the.
2: I know. I miss it so much. That was the one show that got me back into like, because I was watching it as it was releasing, and I was like, this is why I like the delayed release and not the full.
0: Yeah, because I actually
2: every Friday
0: like,
2: I was like, I'm here.
0: I was the same thing. The Crown did that for me too, because they would drop things. It wouldn't be like all at once. It would be kind of one at a time.
1: You know what else?
0: But Ted Lasso did that for Apple TV, and I did the same thing with Ted Lasso, which, by the way, I don't think the new series is very good.
1: You haven't
0: watched any Ted Lasso?
2: I mean, I watched a couple episodes. My friend tells me I need to.
0: See, here's the thing. I don't watch the new one?
1: You've watched the new one?
0: I watched the first episode, and I was kind of like, okay. You know,
1: it's risky going back like that.
0: I know. But let me tell you what's even more risky before we move on to another thing. And I got beef with both of you guys about this. A seasoned ground beef with both of you guys about this. The problem with both of you is the earnest, the amount of like, I want to tell you guys, hey, you should watch this show. And now no one has time. No one has the brain capacity to catch up on a show. I'll go, you have to watch that series. No one cares because they didn't start with it. And so now they won't go back and start a series that I suggest. You know why? Because they're like, sounds like homework now.
2: No.
0: So everybody, yes. And I've given you guys this homework and you guys both blew it off.
1: I hate both of you.
2: I just haven't blown it off.
1: I just have to operate within the structure that we've designated in our family. That's all I'm saying.
2: Well,
1: and I've said this.
2: My
0: I've fallen asleep during
2: free time.
0: I've fallen asleep during
2: has been dedicated to finishing some backlog that I have.
0: I know.
1: And so she can't take on a new assignment
0: no,
1: from you.
0: No, I'm not saying.
2: But
0: I'm saying,
2: now, I may have some time.
0: BS. And I'm telling you right now, this is why I don't like people. Because
2: I'm going to watch every single show.
0: No, because I will suggest something and I put my heart out there and go, I like this thing and I shouldn't be offended by it. You know why? Because it's not an important thing. But guess what? Shrinkage, it changes. It's a great show.
1: Shrinking?
0: Shrinking, I mean.
2: I haven't watched that one.
0: Great show. Shrinkage is the Seinfeld episode you want to also go check out.
1: Shrinkage was the Righteous Gemstones.
2: Haven't watched that one either. But
0: see,
2: it's great.
0: The thing, but that's the reason why you'll never actually catch up with anything, and you'll never like anything again.
2: I'm going to
0: You're only going to like Severance because you decided that you liked it back then, and you're going to like it now.
2: That's a show that I would binge watch right now if I started because it was so good, but I liked having to wait a week
0: because
2: it kept me on my toes.
1: I had that experience with
0: Now you've got this
1: Pluribus.
0: That's the one with the lady from...
1: Have you not watched Pluribus?
0: I haven't watched it.
2: If you ask me if I've watched some things, it's mostly
0: the answer's no.
2: But I'm getting
0: and
2: there.
0: Don't suggest it to her either because she's going to be like, oh, yeah, it sounds great.
2: I have a list.
0: I know. That's why you'll never get to it. But that's why you'll never get to it.
1: It's too good. Kay. Don't watch it. It's too good.
0: Pluribus?
1: Yeah, Pluribus.
0: It's the one with the lady from Better Call Saul, right?
1: Yeah, it's too good. It's the guy who created Breaking Bad and Better Call Saul, and it's too good.
2: Then I'm going to like it because I liked Breaking Bad a lot.
0: Yeah, but you're not going to watch it because...
1: It's too good.
0: No, see, he's trying to do this reverse psychology thing. Watch my series before you watch his stupid one, okay?
2: I'll watch both.
1: Which is the series that you recommended to her?
0: I think you should leave, and I said the same thing to you, and you did this whole...
2: I watched a few episodes.
0: It's coming up. I know.
2: I got busy.
0: I never heard anything back, and I don't care. It's a reflection on me. I shouldn't have suggested it. I shouldn't share my soul with people anymore.
2: Anyways, we're going back and forth. Do you want to know the last show that I did actually watch?
0: Because
2: it was attainable.
0: Uh-huh.
2: Fear Factor with Johnny Knoxville, the new one. It's actually kind of fun.
1: I used to watch the old one.
2: Yeah, so I saw it and I was like, Johnny Knoxville, what are you doing? So it's easy to watch.
0: Isn't that what a weird career transition? They're like,
2: Joe Rogan
0: used to do Fear Factory and then he's all, anyway, I'm going to do this now.
1: Anyway, what I'm probably going to do is be the most influential man in the Western world. I'll be right back.
0: But before that, I need you to eat this tarantula. Man. everything on Fear Factor was just putting bugs on a face.
1: Lots of eating bugs.
0: There's some leeches you got to get through.
1: Yeah.
2: This is a weird... The eating stuff is where I kind of would have dropped.
0: That's where you draw the line?
2: But I'm just going to... I feel like I just got reminded that it's Friday and we need to ask for first world problems because my first world problem is not having enough time to watch the shows that I want to watch.
0: Yeah, you know what?
4: Hi, this is Doug Wright. And as we move into August, I can't help but look back into July. That's where we celebrated Dee's birthday, which, by the way, is a month-long celebration. We call it the Dee Fest. We had every adult in the family there at Ruth's Chris in downtown Salt Lake City at 275 Southwest Temple, and it was just a delight. The atmosphere, the service, and of course the food. Incredible. Ruth's Chris Steakhouse. You can always count on Ruth's Chris. And then, of course, Hotel Park City is a wonderful place, especially at this time of year when it's so hot down in the valley, to head up into the mountains and enjoy that perfect meal. 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
0: It is a Friday, which means we're taking your first world problems. Text-wise, 57500, you can leave it in the comment in the chat as well. There was one we were talking about with...
2: the Washington
0: Post. Oh, that's right. So Cheryl came in with a cute one. With a cute first world problem. Our boss came in and she's like, yeah, I got a first world problem. Our dryer went out, but not or no, it was one or the other. Washer went out, but not the dryer. Now I have to figure out, do I sell the other one? Do I have a mixed match pair? You know, that kind of thing. And I said, I got you beat on the first world problem with the washer dryer. We had a washer go out downstairs, but our dryer went out upstairs. Which, of course, the implication is we have two laundry rooms.
1: Yeah.
0: One is for the teenagers downstairs. So I took down and I took, so I have a mismatch downstairs of the two that, and then we had to buy a whole different set upstairs. That was the first world problem. Too many laundry rooms.
1: Poor guy.
0: Yeah.
1: Poor Alex. Poor little Alex.
0: Well, that's the thing. When you have seven kids, you better have two laundry rooms. Otherwise, it will be the only thing you do. I'm just warning all you people out there who want to have seven kids. It will be the only thing you do.
1: I remember.
0: Just folding laundry and doing laundry. It's the thing that it's the best form of birth control I could imagine.
1: Have you got your older kids doing their own laundry?
0: That's why. So that's the whole thing is like this washer and dryer down here, and it is not for show. It is for you guys to never come up and say, whose load of laundry is this? Because you know what they would do? They would take them out and they'd put them on the ground and you'd be like, what is this? Is this clean or dirty? I don't know.
1: Momo.
0: It's a perfect teenage response. It's exactly what I would get.
1: You got
0: it. Or they would just, their brother's stuff would be in the dryer or in the washer. They would just throw it out. You know, gone. Don't care. My stuff's the only thing that matters.
1: Yeah.
0: That was it. So there's your first world problem for me is we have mixed washer and dryer in the second laundry room.
1: You know, I do think it's crazy that it took us so long to figure out where to put washers and dryers because my house was built in 1984. And in 1984, which is not that long ago.
0: Mm-hmm. Oh, is it upstairs or something?
1: All the bedrooms are on the second floor, and the laundry room is in the basement.
0: Oh, geez.
2: Laundry chute.
1: We don't have a laundry chute.
2: Yeah, what happened to those? I don't have one.
1: The problem is not going down.
0: We found out those things set fires. No, no, no.
1: The problem is not laundry going down. It's easy. Getting it down is easy because you're downhill. But going back and forth, that's the hard part. So
2: first world problem.
1: Yeah, first world problem. We had a laundry chute in my room as a kid. It went from the closet of my bedroom, the boys' bedroom, because all the boys shared a room, all the girls shared a room.
0: So everybody, all the traffic came into your room to put the stuff in the laundry chute.
1: Into the laundry chute. But the fun thing about the laundry chute was it was an alternate access into the basement. And so we were always going up and down that thing. We thought it was amazing.
0: It was big enough to get up and down in it?
1: Oh, yeah. It was big enough for a kid to get up and down.
0: Terrifying.
1: Caught
0: in the laundry chute. That's a Netflix special right there.
1: No. It was like it's down straight down into the basement. So
0: I guess in my head I was imagining like boop, boop, boop, boop, boop, boop,
1: no no no
0: boop,
1: yeah yeah like, it is a straight shot. The chute itself is I don't know, was maybe 8 inches deep, like 18 or 24 inches down.
0: Yeah, I get it.
1: And then you were just in the basement,
0: right? It was just an easy like don't have to go down any stairs. I just
1: the dryer sat directly under the laundry chute.
0: Yeah, yeah.
1: So when people throw the laundry down, it would pile up on top of the dryer.
0: Oh, okay.
1: And then if a kid fell through, he would land on top of the dryer.
0: Or if it was open, it would just go straight in the dryer, and then everybody confused of whether or not
1: the dryer was front load.
0: Oh, yeah.
1: That's why it was there.
0: Perfect.
1: That's why it was like that. It was absolutely perfect, and we had fun going up and down that thing. It was the laundry chute was great fun.
0: All right. Well,
1: it's probably been torn out now.
0: All right, so what else are we doing on Friday's show here from 1 to 3?
2: We're going
0: to
2: talk about potentially gray Fruit Loops. I don't even know if they're going to be gray.
0: Yeah.
2: No more color in Kellogg's cereal.
0: So the
1: artificial colors,
2: dye, yeah. Sorry. Yeah, I'm exaggerating.
0: What other Kellogg's cereals are we not giving enough attention to? Because Fruit Loops are the obvious one because
1: they're the brightest.
0: That's Taste the Rainbow. No, that's Skittles.
2: Apple Jacks?
0: Yeah, Apple Jacks.
1: But those are tan.
0: They're orangish with like specks.
2: But maybe they'll be
1: greenish tan.
2: Not.
0: But again, this is if you've ever been to Europe, the Fanta is like not really the bright, bright neon orange. It's a regular orange color, like orange juice.
1: It's also better.
0: It also tastes way better. The Fruit Loops are not necessarily super bright, but they're not without color. I don't know.
2: Okay. I think we're going to be just fine.
0: Okay. So we'll talk about getting the colors out of those. And then also we've got our first world problems are going to be doing those all day. We've also got movies that stink. We have all sorts of fun to talk about with our three things as well. So you don't want to miss any of those. So let's take a quick break here. We'll come back downstairs, not tomorrow. We'll come back downstairs 1 to 3. We're also in the next couple of weeks going to tell you how to win one of these bad boys across
1: KSL Brightside T-shirt.
0: The Brightside T-shirts. I said one of these bad boys, and then obviously we have people who listen on the radio. Brightside T-shirts. We're already getting some jealous coworkers across the building who are like, those guys get T-shirts, huh? And I'm like, Deanie Wimmer, settle down. All right. So, all right. So for Ethan, for Caitlin, we'll be back downstairs here in just a few moments as we get you ready for KSL Brightside Over the Air Edition. Until then, we'll see you.
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4: Vote yes to confirm Todd Blanche's nomination to serve as Attorney General. ABC's Jay O'Brien on Capitol Hill.
5: Todd Blanche's nomination was hanging by a thread after two Republican senators, Susan Collins, Collins and Lisa Murkowski came out against him, concerned about the weaponization of the Department of Justice and Blanche's approval of a $1.8 billion fund that could have paid claims to January 6th rioters. All eyes were then on the deciding vote here. Louisiana's Bill Cassidy, who Trump had helped defeat in a primary just a few months ago. Cassidy stepping out onto the Senate floor saying he is a yes on Blanche, calling Blanche, quote, not perfect, but better than the alternatives.
4: We're learning more about the bravery of heroes on scene during the deadly In-N-Out shooting in Idaho nearly a week ago. ABC's Trevor Alton, Twin Falls, detailing chilling new surveillance video.
6: Former Twin Falls police officer Austin James is seen running toward the gunfire, drawing his weapon. He, too, was shot. The gunman then calmly returns to the window, firing until his gun jams. Terrified workers scrambling away, led by an off-duty state trooper inside. The trooper and the suspect then exchanging gunfire.
7: He seemed unusually comfortable aiming that rifle at those cars.
6: Armed civilian Jordan Salinas also fired shots at the gunman.
4: The U.S. economy lost 23,000 jobs in July, the Labor Department revealed today. It's the opposite of what analysts expected. Chief economist of KPMG, Diane Swonk, tells ABC News it'll be even more difficult for companies to hire if inflation continues its uptick.
8: In the service sector, there was some mixed messages about whether or not it was a little stagflationary, because both manufacturing and services showed a lot of inflation, even though hiring was not terrific in the service sectors.
4: Three people reported missing while tubing in Michigan Thursday have been found safe. Officials say the trio was found 3/4 of a mile from where they vanished northeast of the Mill Iron boat launch. I'm Stephanie Officer, ABC News.
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11: It's 3 minutes after 8 p.m. at KSL News Radio. I'm Spencer Mahan. KSL's top local story this half hour. UDOT is announcing that they will be closing one lane in each direction on 700 East from 400 South to 1700 South due to construction. The 700 facelift will bring in fresh medians and update some of the pedestrian crossings.
12: Pedestrian ramps weren't necessarily up to today's standards, and so that's something that we wanted to address along with the medians.
11: That's the voice of John Gleason from the Utah Department of Transportation, and he says a significant reason for the updates to the medians were because drivers were often cutting across them to make illegal turns and U-turns. Gleason says commuters can expect these delays to last until October. Bear sightings are on the rise, especially in Utah County. One bear was visiting a campground too often and ripped a tent, and it had to be euthanized. Wildlife officials say that the drought and high temperatures may be causing the bears to search for food, water, and shelter. Those searches are bringing them into recreation areas, and they say people need to be very careful when venturing out, and if they do encounter a bear, fight back. Traffic and weather together brought to you by UCCU. Auto loan rates as low as 4.74% APR. The only slow spot is due to construction on the south end of Spanish Fork on I-15 northbound this time from about 8,000 south all the way up towards that 400 north area, that 6,400 south changeover. You are slow from that area all the way back to 8,000 south. Again, that's just construction in the area, and if you're headed that way, do be careful and move over for vehicles with flashing lights. Hot weekend coming your way, 101 tomorrow, 100 on Sunday, and a cooling trend will start next week. We'll get down to 88 by the end of next week, according to The forecast on KSL. Currently partly cloudy. 99 degrees outside of Broadcast House here in downtown Salt Lake City. I'm Spencer Mahan. 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
5: All right, welcome to KSL News Radio, specifically KSL Brightside. I'm Ethan Miller. Got Alex Keery here with me. You ready to do this, Alex? It's Friday.
6: Oh, yeah, man.
5: It's Friday. We made it.
6: Tons going on. Of course, we've got our call right off the top of the show here for your first world problems on a Friday. Friday, first world problems. I saw one right off the bat here, Ethan, that somebody sent me, which was 4-car garage, 3 cars.
5: What? Get on that, dude.
6: I know. And then the other thing about that was that they were like, I forget which one on the car that I'm supposed to press. So I'm pressing the wrong garage door to open all the time.
5: Yeah.
6: It's like, that is... Impressive. That's a pretty intense first world problem.
5: An impressive first world
6: 4-car problem. 4-car garage, 3 cars. What do you know what, though? Show us what you're made of. Buy a new car. I dare you. Get a new car, put it in that 4-car garage. Okay?
5: So if you don't know what a first world problem is, it is those problems that drive us crazy. They really impact our lives. But we would be embarrassed to have to explain them to our pioneer forefathers.
6: Yeah.
5: We would be
6: another embarrassed. Another one. Another example.
5: Mm-hmm.
6: I don't love the food at our new country club.
5: That's good. Very well done. All right, send those into 57500. At the end of the program today, we're gonna walk through those, and it's gonna be fun. It always is a ton of fun. But first, though, we're gonna talk some movies that stink.
6: Oh yeah, let's do it. Here we go.
7: You'll never get that time back, or the $50 you spent on theater popcorn. It's time for movies that stink.
5: And my understanding is we've got Andy Farnsworth.
6: Hey, look at him! There he is.
8: Hey, how is it going, guys?
5: Man himself,
6: Andy.
8: Well, I just needed to. I had some strong feelings about a movie, so I had to come on today to tell you.
6: Well, I was listening to telling you guys a show, and the sounder by the end of the show starts playing, and you guys are like, oh, we didn't get to talk about that thing.
5: You guys got like, played off. You weren't ready.
6: I said, you know what? They could talk about it right there, but I know that you were talking about some of the new series coming out. I'm a Futurama guy.
8: Yes.
6: And so the brand new
8: series. Yeah, Val was saying she thinks that the animation's too clean now. It doesn't have that same feel it did when it was on Fox in 1999.
6: Well, if you go back and look at the old Simpsons episodes, you'll kind of get the same thing where you just see the progression of where it's gotten, you kind of go, I get it. I'm here for the characters. I'm here for Bender.
8: If you watch season one of King of the Hill and the new season of King of the Hill, they're completely different looking, for sure.
6: So if it's the same old writers and if it's the same kind of vibe that you get off of the old series, then I'm totally cool with it.
5: So, Andy, what is it that you were so desperate to talk about?
8: Okay, so this movie was opening in too many theaters for me to just ignore it, and I do like a comedy that makes me laugh. So I figured I'd give this one a chance because I hadn't seen...
6: It's The Odyssey. I'd give it a chance.
8: No, it's called Super Troopers 3.
6: Oh, come on!
8: Now, have either of you seen Super Troopers 1 or 2?
6: I've seen Super Troopers 1 for sure. Yeah. And then, do you remember...
8: That came out in 2001.
6: I know, it was a bigger
8: 25 years ago.
6: Yeah, I know, this is my... Like, honestly, this was college age me watching Super Troopers, and it was a cult classic. The thing was, to get number 2 made, you remember? It was such an ordeal.
8: Yeah, they crowdfunded it.
6: Yes, and it became such a huge deal because these guys who make these movies, they are people, they have a following, but the thing is they're not as mainstream as you think. So Super Troopers 3 did not get the same type of pub, I feel like, that Super Troopers 2 did.
8: Because they didn't screen it for critics, and I learned why quickly. I bought my own ticket. Okay. And I went to see it yesterday, and I'm going to say this up at the front. There were parts that made me laugh. There were. However, and this is the part I got to explain.
5: Okay.
8: This would have been funny 25 years ago if the guys from 25 years ago were doing this today. Not the same guys who are now 25 years older doing it today. Does that make it? I don't know if that makes sense.
5: But they were too old
8: to be making this immature of jokes.
5: Oh, I see.
8: It became visually distracting that you got that high school guy who literally never grew up from high school and makes the same jokes.
6: Yeah,
8: and
6: we're doing a radio show. Yeah, we know who we are. Yeah,
5: we're doing it right now, Andy.
8: Okay. Well,

0: that's what you have here for Super Troopers 3. So I have, I mean, here's the plot for people who aren't familiar with it. It's the Vermont Highway Patrol. It's like kind of a mixture of Reno 911 and Police Academy, except mix it in with the vulgar level of like Ted or something like that.
1: Okay. Oh, all right.
0: And with the language of, I don't know, an army boot camp or, you know, a prison. But like, there is no gross joke they won't make. There's no word they won't say.
1: Yeah.
0: There's no,
1: which is what I feel like
0: they won't violate.
1: Right. The intense Super Trooper fan, I think, already goes in understanding those.
0: No, no, the intense Super Trooper fan will love it. It is right up the alley. In fact, the plot of this one is that I didn't know all the characters' names, so I had to have it pulled up here. So Thorny, the Chandrasekhar, who wrote the movie, and he's written all three.
1: Mm-hmm.
0: His sister, who's played by Hannah Simone, who was on New Girl. She was the exotic girl that
1: girlfriend. She was the girlfriend of
0: So she plays his sister, and her life gets saved by Farva, who's Kevin Heffernan. He's the most obnoxious of all of them.
1: He's the butt of most of the jokes.
0: Yeah. Yes. So she falls in love with him, and now they're going to get married, and Thorny cannot have this happen. So he's going to do everything he can. His parents come to town. He's going to prove how racist Farva is and how completely unsuitable for marriage he is. And there's every gross joke you can get to. And stupidly, some of them made me laugh. I'm not going to lie. But it was so, I mean, I can't tell you the last time I watched a movie that felt like it was written by 16-year-olds.
2: So are you saying we should just skip it? Is this the movie we should skip?
0: I'm saying, unless you are the largest Super Trooper fan out there, you should skip it.
1: All right.
2: So when you have to buy your own ticket, does KSL reimburse you for that?
0: I don't ask them to.
1: What? Yeah, because they go, what was this? And you send it all the way up the food chain, and you go, it's for Super Troopers 3. You get it.
0: Yeah, it goes all the way to the top. It goes all the way to
1: it goes
0: all the way over to State Street.
1: That's what I was going to say. It goes across the street here, and then you go, anyway, will you pay for my ticket to Super Trooper 3?
2: Andy, this is KSL. Don't try and save the money by taking on business expenses.
1: And then I love how he does it too. He goes, hey, I saw Super Troopers 3. It was on my own dime. I'm so sorry that I had to go watch it. This is terrible.
0: But it's like the reverse of when you pay for your own college education, and so you take all your classes like really seriously because you understand that you've got skin in the game. This is one where I was like, I paid for this, so I better watch the whole thing. And also, I paid for this, so I'm not going to waste my money on this. And then at least I knew it would give me some stuff to talk to you guys about.
1: Well, here we are.
2: It did, yeah.
1: Yeah,
2: did for sure.
1: Okay.
2: What else is out there? What
1: you
2: are people
1: could, you
2: loving?
1: You could tell stuff that stinks, but you could also tell me the ones that I could watch and play of it that are good.
0: Well, you know, it is actually because of this that we had, what comedy movie are you afraid to admit what you find hilarious? That was our movie show question of the week, and
1: Super
0: I was
1: Troopers,
0: really hoping
1: Super
0: to
1: Troopers
0: hear
1: 3.
0: Yeah. Oh,
1: yeah, for me.
0: You haven't seen it yet.
1: I'm just assuming it's going to be.
0: But what is one? I know you guys have one. I know you have one, especially Alex.
1: Yeah,
0: the one you hate to admit to people that you think is hilarious.
1: Well, I needed probably some extra time to think about it because I have a lot of these, I feel like. I don't know, like, is it you're afraid to admit it because it's like it's a little bit raunchy or something? Or what?
0: No, it doesn't matter. Whatever it is.
2: I'll tell you
1: because
2: what.
1: It's cheesy. I will say, the entire Austin Powers, like, series, when you go back and watch them, you're like, oh, shoot. Like, when your kids are watching them with you and you're like, forget about that.
2: What's up, Melson?
0: You can't watch the Austin Powers with your kids unless you show them the Sean Connery James Bonds first, because then they'll see that this, first of all, is actually funny.
1: Right.
0: But some of the jokes still don't land 30 years later.
1: Right.
2: So Emily and I actually have the same one. And when it comes on TV or when it pops
1: you
2: up,
1: you have to watch it.
2: We always stop and watch it. And it is a guilty pleasure of ours, and it's Step Brothers.
1: Oh, yeah. No, that's a great example.
0: That's fair.
2: Emily
0: that's
2: cannot
0: fair.
2: Get enough of that movie.
1: And you know what's funny is that if you were sitting around at that's a great example, because if you're sitting around at a family thing, they'd be like, have you ever seen Step Brothers? And you guys would both be like, Step Brothers. Is that
2: tell
1: how you
2: me
1: say
2: about
1: it?
2: It.
1: I've never heard of it. Yeah. So that's
2: I mostly watch documentaries.
1: That's the litmus test, is if you have to pretend like you've never heard of it in front of family members.
0: Does it come on PBS after 7 p.m.?
1: Oh, sorry. I guess, is that streaming on Apple? Does it come on after Shrinking? I don't know which one you're talking about, what you're referring to.
2: Yeah, for me, French with subtitles. So I think
0: do you remember the new guy from back in the early 2000s? Where the kid goes to high school, he gets embarrassed, so he transfers to a new high school, and like the prisoners drop him off at the school, and now he's like the stud of the school.
1: No, but I feel like this is very much an Andy Farnsworth deal, like the deepest of deepest cuts, and everyone's like, huh, what are you talking about?
0: It's not that deep of a cut. Eliza Dushku's in it. Other dudes.
1: You can't say that on the radio, by the way.
2: Other actors.
1: Other actors are in it. Oh, here's another one. 16 Candles. Like, I still can't get enough of that show.
2: Oh my gosh.
1: But again,
2: I saw that. So that was, I watched about 10 minutes of that the other day. And I basically, everyone believe. In that movie would be on the sex offender registry.
1: I know.
2: I mean, all it is, it is like, a parade.
1: And you go, I can't believe that we were like, okay. And by the way, rated PG. It was.
0: Yeah. Well, Airplane was technically rated PG.
1: But that's the thing is, like, we got so caught up in, because it took us a minute to get to PG-13. And so there were some movies that weren't to the level of rated R back in the day. And what's funny is now the rating systems, you tell me, Andy, like, we don't
0: treat. Oh, I did a special last week.
1: We don't treat them the same way, right? Like, they're just, we treat them totally differently, like we used than they, what they used to be treated as.
0: Because, well, it was meant to be a sliding scale. Yes. It was always supposed to be a sliding scale. It was never supposed to be that PG-13 means the same today as it did in 1984. It was supposed to be whatever the current social mores were. So it's something that parents ought to remember when they're just, if they're just deciding by ratings. It was never meant to be the same as the way you remembered it. It was supposed to be like, oh, we're cool with this now, so this isn't rated R anymore.
1: Yeah, I think that the ratings have gotten interesting because we've also just basically gone, the worst stuff that you can watch is on Netflix, Amazon Prime, and it's all just TVMA. Yeah. And so the rating system now kind of gets thrown out because they're like, oh, well, rated R compared to the TVMA that you're getting on there, no one's talking about that. It's just streaming, and it's, parental guidance, suggested or whatever. So there you go.
0: Well, I mean, I remember watching Lethal Weapon on TV, like the TV edit when I was a teenager, and then the scene where Mel Gibson's getting shocked with the battery. My dad made us turn it off and record over what we had already recorded. So it doesn't, you got to decide what is okay for you guys, and then the rating can just kind of give you a guidepost. But
1: let's talk more about that, Andy. Where else were some traumas in your childhood? Some movie traumas.
0: Well, I'll tell you.
1: Everybody's got that. I love the idea of recording. Nobody who's listening right now, there's some people who are like, what are you talking about? Recording over what? What are you talking about?
2: We're talking VHS. VHS
1: tapes, oh, yeah. Baby. We had the Super Bowl 20 and Mr. Mom were on the same VHS tape. And so I had to be very careful because you don't want to record over either of those things, because I wanted to see Refrigerator Perry get a touchdown in Super Bowl 20. But I also wanted to see Michael Keaton and Mr. Mom. But more importantly, it is now, if you have a VHS player, go back and watch those just for the commercials that we used to have.
0: Oh, for sure.
1: On TV,
0: sure.
1: The stuff
0: in fact,
1: we used to buy.
0: But you used to clip the credits so you could fit more on the videotape.
1: Oh, yeah, yeah.
0: For the longest time, Return of the Jedi ends with the Ewok singing and immediately leads into Jonathan Brisby was killed today while helping with the plan. From Secret of Nim, that was on the tape right after.
1: I know. That's the thing is, I can always remember those weird transitions. Yeah, they would have him be like, they'd be like, and now the Dukes of Hazzard big wheel. Like the advertisements of stuff that we used to get.
0: You can go down the rabbit hole on YouTube watching old ads.
1: Oh, yeah. And they're just as entertaining as the TV shows, if not more.
2: Yeah, so. it's a fun time warp.
1: Andy Farnsworth, he's a fun time warp. If you get caught with him, you'll talk about all this stuff all day. So and we appreciate it. Of course, he and Val do an awesome job.
0: Was that a compliment or an insult?
2: Both.
1: You know how it is from us. It's all of the above. So because we're all fit in the same category. All right, Andy, we appreciate it. We'll talk to you again next week, man.
0: Thanks, guys.
1: There you go. Andy Farnsworth, everybody. All right.
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2: Welcome back. This is KSL Brightside. I'm Ethan Millard here with Alex Keery, and we're taking your first world problems at 57500. Here's the first world problem. My power is out and my bidet does not work. So there's one that came in at 57500. We're collecting all of these, and we're going to do a whole segment on them at the end of the program today. So bring those in for us at 57500. But first, we need to do our three things that you need to know.
1: Let's jump in here because I have them right in front of me here. Actually, Dave, do you have those? You have the three things? Let's get right to it. Let's jump in.
10: Your top trending stories happening right now. KSL Brightside's The Three Things.
2: So, a big milestone for energy in the state of Utah. In May, this is a quiz for you, Alex. In May, of all the different ways that we have to produce electricity, do you know which one produced the most electricity in Utah in May of this year?
1: Well, I feel like because it's not, you're not, we wouldn't do a story on coal. Wind?
2: No.
1: Turbines! Let's go!
2: Wind did the worst.
1: Oh, really?
2: Wind contributed 2%. Solar was the winner. Solar contributed 33% of the power generated in Utah in May. Natural gas was 32%. Coal fell to 28%.
1: Are we going to get, you know what? You should have not brought this story up. You know why?
2: Why?
1: Are we going to get more dude bros showing up at my doorstep going, you know, 33% of all Utah power is produced by solar?
2: Oh, you're about to be repeating that in your sleep.
1: Hey, I noticed you had a south-facing big part of your roof there.
2: And, you know, pretty looks like a pretty strong house.
1: I've been helping out the Johnsons over here. No, you haven't. I think it's a different kind of... So are we talking about... Are we talking about like
2: an install at Bob's?
1: Oh, my gosh. So my question is do we have big solar farms around?
2: We do now, yeah.
1: Where?
2: They are, well, there's a big one that went out in Skull Valley. Skull Valley, just east, west of Tooele. I think that's what the name of the next valley over where Yosepa is, north of Yosepa. Big one there that's relatively new. There are several that have been put in over the last number of years, but
1: disappointed no one brought up Yosepa as one of the prettiest towns in Utah, by the way, this week when we did that.
2: No one brought up Yosepa as one of the prettiest towns. Mm-hmm. Number one, because there's no more town there.
1: Oh, ghost town?
2: And number two, once you get there, you'll know why
1: it's
2: no one
1: not
2: lives
1: on
2: there
1: list.
2: Anymore.
1: Yeah.
2: So it's a harsh, harsh place. But this is the first time in Utah that solar has been the predominant source of electricity. Wind was only 2% of the electric generation in the state of Utah in May, which is good. You know why?
1: Why?
2: Because it causes cancer.
1: Wind?
2: Yeah. Those
1: the
2: big windmills that cause cancer.
1: Oh, I thought you meant just the wind itself.
2: Look, I don't know if it's true. I've heard this some smart people
1: have
2: told me.
1: Ethan, do you have some market share in some share? Have you not disclosed some of the buying that you've been doing on the stock market? We're like, obviously wind causes cancer.
2: You know, people are talking. There's some very smart people. They've said to me, sir, these turbines cause cancer. And I don't know if it's true. I don't know if it's true. I don't know. But apparently,
1: I said, here's the thing is that wind is just one of those that the wind turbines are one of those things that you look at and you go, you know what? Man, those things are huge and they're spinning big time today. Hey, man, we're all getting a bunch of power here.
2: There's not very many.
1: But they also, we send a lot of it to other places.
2: We send a lot of Utah.
1: Some of those are, some of that is sent by, some of that is already been, when it gets built here and they're all, oh, that's awesome up Spanish Fork Canyon, look at all those wind turbines. They go, yeah, we send it straight back down the freeway to California.
2: We kind of send everything out of state.
1: That's
2: our thing. So that was interesting news, though. Interesting news. So we'll see if that market share continues to grow. Second thing today, pretty bad unemployment numbers, pretty bad employment report. Payroll decline of 23,000 doesn't look good, but analysts say that some of this is seasonal and could get revised away. You've also got, though, now a record low participation rate. So the participation rate in the labor market has fallen to 61.4%. That's a 50-year low, not including COVID. In COVID, it was lower than that, special circumstances. So 61% labor force participation is a 50-year low. That's a problem. You know, you want people participating more in the labor market, or at least looking. And the market seemed to have been encouraged by the poor labor report, because the hope is that with a bad labor report, then we won't see interest rate hikes. And so the market, the stock market was heartened, because the stock market struggles in a in an interest increasing rate environment.
1: You money people, I don't understand your weird stuff.
2: Our weird ways.
1: Oh, terrible job report today. Stock market went through the roof.
2: Like, it's weird, isn't it? It's counterintuitive, but that's the way it is. So, but you know, some analysts are saying, hey, not so fast. A lot of what's happening right now with this job report reflects what's happening with immigration. And so we're just going to have to kind of wait and see how things really shake out, because so many immigrants have been deleted from the workforce. It's just it's not clear how these numbers are going to look through the rest of the year. So, you know, I would love to still see, you know, but I don't know. I'm split. Part of me would like to see a rate increase just for inflation's sake. Part of me doesn't want to see a rate increase for the market's sake, but
1: right. Yeah.
2: Anyway,
1: trade-off. It's a trade-off.
2: Anyway. And then finally, Alex.
1: Yeah.
2: The very last thing in our three things, and this is probably the most important news story today, but Richmond, Indiana is home to a baseball team that now includes owners John Heder, John Grease, and Efren Ramirez, also known as Napoleon Dynamite, Uncle Rico, and Pedro.
1: Mm.
2: Those three teamed together.
1: They own a baseball team?
2: They became part owners of the Richmond, Indiana Flying Mummies.
1: I thought maybe there was going to be some kind of a nod to Napoleon Dynamite on the team name. If they own it, do you think they could change the name of the team and feel pretty good about it?
2: I think at this point they can't. How could they do better than Flying Mummies?
1: Flying Mummies is pretty darn cool.
2: You know how they got this? So they have a big famous mummy exhibit, and also like a big famous...
1: It's not big or famous, Ethan, because we've never heard of it. We've never heard of it.
2: Yeah, but in fairness, there's a lot we haven't heard of.
1: Well, the Richmond, Indiana, if you were to give me a true or false, or if you were to give me like a multiple choice, Richmond, Indiana would come up last as some place who had a quote unquote world renowned, huge, amazing mummy exhibit. But Flying Mummies is pretty cool. But here's, I think, like, is. The fight in Uncle Rico's would be pretty darn cool too, though, right?
2: The fight in Uncle Rico's?
1: Yeah, yeah.
2: That would be not bad. So the name honors the city's local Egyptian mummies.
1: Of course.
2: Which you can go see. And also the Wright brothers were kids there. They lived in Richmond.
1: We love talking about children. Yeah, we love talking, but not born there.
2: I don't know.
1: Spent like
2: a
1: day and a half there. I can't remember. There's kind of a battle. We were up in Rigby, Idaho, for a baseball tournament. I think a couple months ago.
2: Yeah.
1: And we drove by Philo T. Farnsworth Elementary School, and they were like, "Look," my kids were like, "Look at that weird name." And I go, "Yeah, you know who that guy is? That's the guy who invented TV." Like, this community, Philo T. Farnsworth? Would you have thought TV was invented by a guy who was from here? And I wasn't trying to be mean, but I was trying to say, like,
2: but they took it the wrong way. They took it the wrong way.
1: No, I was saying it to my kids. They don't care. They were ready to be whatever. But then somebody was like, "Well, yeah, but he's also Utahn." And I was like, "I guess he did technically live in Salt Lake for a minute." And this is where we start to go. Utah will start claiming that they invented the TV, and then Idaho gets in there.
2: So this is where Utah made a strategic historical mistake when we changed up the statues in Statuary Hall in Washington, D.C. We should have claimed Philo T. Farnsworth.
1: And then Idaho would have had no claim. Because
2: we got the statue.
1: Yeah.
2: And I mean, is there a bigger invention than TV?
1: This is what I was saying. I go, maybe the most important thing that's ever been invented. And
2: But we had a chance to put up a statue, and we pretended like Philo T. Farnsworth never existed and never lived in Utah.
1: What did we put up?
2: I don't know what's there now, but I just remember thinking we needed
1: Philo T. The Hall of Statues?
2: Yeah, the Statuary Hall in Washington, D.C. We take us to break.
1: All right. I'll take a break. When we come back, I'll have what Utah actually has up still at the Statuary Hall. Is that what you call it?
2: Close.
1: Statuary Hall.
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13: ABC News. I'm Stephanie Officer. Senator Bill Cassidy said today he will vote yes on Todd Blanche's nomination to serve as America's top prosecutor. ABC's Jay O'Brien.
14: Cassidy stepping out onto the Senate floor saying he is a yes on Blanche, calling Blanche, quote, not perfect but better than the alternatives. And Todd Blanche, the president's former personal lawyer, is on track to be confirmed by the Senate as the next attorney general.
13: President Trump held a roundtable on American mining at the State Department today in Washington. Trump said his administration is putting miners back to work.
15: Critical minerals are the raw materials of American strength that power everything from advanced weaponry to automobiles. And we want these essential products to be mined, refined, and made right here in the USA.
13: Authorities say more than 50 decaying bodies were found improperly stored in a Chicago funeral home. Staff at the medical examiner's office working as quickly as possible to ID the bodies and notify their families. This is ABC News.
16: It's 8:31 at KSL News Radio. I'm Spencer Mahan. KSL's top local story this half hour. More details on the deadly shooting at a Riverton convenience store this afternoon. Nate Slack with Riverton Police says it started with a man entering the Holiday gas station to buy alcohol.
17: The store clerk refused to sell him the alcohol because he had no ID. He became belligerent, argumentative. Two bystanders stepped in to try to de-escalate the situation. It eventually prompted him to leave the building. He entered his car. He drove around the parking lot, pulled out a shotgun, returned inside the store, fired shots.
16: Slack says luckily no one was hit by those shots, but the two bystanders returned fire and the suspect was killed. He says the shooting is still under investigation and they're still working to identify the suspect, but they're glad no one else was hurt. Congresswoman Celeste Molloy says that the recent size reduction of two national monuments in southern Utah does not mean that mining will begin in that area right away. She tells inside sources that the areas cut out of Grand Staircase Escalante are still subject to the Bureau of Land Management's rigorous rules on mining, and that the mineral escalation might not even make sense in some areas nearby.
18: There may be mining out there at some point. I don't know if there will or not, but it'll go through a process. There will be public input. There will be a lot of studies. And then again, there's these market forces.
16: And wilderness advocates say the area should be protected and preserved, not exploited for materials. Traffic and weather together brought to you by UCCU. You deserve to love where you bank. Again, traffic continuing to thin out across the valley. There are some slow spots over by the Great Saltaire on Interstate 80 going west and Interstate 80 going west in South Salt Lake near the State Street exit. There is construction in that area there. Not sure what's slowing over by the Great Saltaire, but if you're approaching the Great Saltaire on westbound I-80, do be careful. And then there is that spot down in Spanish Fork. There's just construction in that area. It's now both southbound and northbound on I-15. Taking a look at your KSL weather, hot for your weekend, but a cooling trend throughout next week. 100 tomorrow, 100 Sunday, 98 Monday. It'll get all the way down to 88 by Friday. Currently 99 and partly cloudy outside a broadcast house here in downtown Salt Lake City. 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
0: I want to extend an invitation to stop hiding in the back of photos. I know what that feels like. Mm-hmm. How long can you hold your breath for the photo before you finally have to let it out?
22: Yeah.
0: You don't have to do that anymore once you go through Soda Diet and Nutrition, because they will change how you look. 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
22: And I let go of 37 pounds in 3 months. 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
22: Yeah.
0: I didn't know that was possible. And then it was because of Soda Diet and Nutrition.
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2: All right, as we come back to KSL Bright Side, we want to let you know that we are continuing to monitor a story that broke just a little bit ago, and we are still sparse on details, but it is related to the Wide Mouth 2 fire. They're calling it an incident involving an aircraft down there at that fire, which is there in central Utah in Millard County. So this Wide Mouth 2 fire is extensive. It's been destructive. It's triggered evacuations. But it is... A witness told KSL, and this is what KSL is saying on KSL.com, that they saw smoke coming from a site near where a helicopter had flown over. So they also have photos from the area that show a plume of smoke that seems to be separate from the fire. So we can imagine, we know that the aircraft are used in fighting those fires. So when they say an incident involving an aircraft, of course, we can imagine what that might be. They've got a number of different types of aircraft that they use for this. The helicopters with the buckets. They have the spotter planes, those smaller planes that will lead the larger planes in.
1: Scouting, yeah.
2: And then they have smaller planes that will also drop smaller amounts of retardant in very tactical places. And so,
1: well, we'll have to see what the official word ends up being from down there. But for right now, it's just an incident that we're monitoring down there of
2: that's
1: smoke
2: so
1: involving an aircraft down by the Wide Mouth 2 fires.
2: It's so hard. We've had those firefighters working all year long, and to have something like this, I'm sure it's just got to be demoralizing and hard for them. And I mean, I guess I don't want to assume too much. We haven't heard anything about, you know, other details, but we already know how much danger these guys are in, and we already know what the difficult kind of flying they're expected to do. It's just disappointing to see that even with the sparse details,
1: there's been so many of these fires we've had to figure out. We've had so many
2: Four new wildfire starts in the last 24 hours, including one we just heard this last news break up in Summit County. Yeah. So, yeah, it's going to keep on keeping on until it, at some point we'll turn the corner in terms of temperature and participation and precipitation, pardon me, but.
1: Millard, I want to ask you about our relationship with UTA and just, for a long time when I was making a longer commute, I was on Front Runner all the time. Loved it. I see Front Runner operating every day. And I admittedly am just not a user of the Utah Transit Authority. I think like so many people are, except at the same time, we're always trying to expand the reach. We're always trying to expand what it looks like and what the impact could be. And I think ultimately we all want to be, it sounds great to be a place where we are using light rail almost to like European effect. Yeah. But I wonder if we'll ever get to that level, Ethan. I don't think that the answer is ever going to be yes. But we are seeing UTA making some interesting expansion plans and at least talk about how they're going to possibly be an even better service to the community here. And I'm wondering what our relationship is going to be like with public transit going forward in the future.
2: Yeah, public transit is tough because you end up in a chicken-egg situation where people aren't going to ride it because it's not convenient enough for them. But the state's not going to span the options until more people ride it. And so it's a weird chicken and egg thing. I used to ride it all the time. I rode tracks when we lived in Midvale and we were doing Nightside. I rode tracks every day because tracks picked me up a block from my house and dropped me off right here at Broadcast House. And even when we moved up to Cottonwood Heights, I had a bus that picked me up about a block away from my house and dropped me off right here at Broadcast House. But that route was closed after a couple of years after I moved up there. So, I'm currently without public transit service, which is a bummer, but you know, I mean, that's how most of Utahns are.
1: Is to do a Bruce Keery impersonation. You got 2 feet.
2: I got 2 feet.
1: Still have 2 feet and 2 legs, don't you?
2: I can walk to the nearest bus stop. I know. 3 miles
1: it's always
2: away.
1: Like, oh, they just shut down my route.
2: Get walking.
1: Did they shut down all the routes? Because it sounds like your feet still work.
2: And but there is good news though on the Front Runner route because Utah is another step closer to receiving nearly $1.3 billion in federal funding. To increase commuter rail service between Ogden and Provo. So what they've got now is they've got the money to add in 26 miles of additional track. Now, part of the problem they're having with Front Runner is that some of it is single track, which means only one train can be going either north or south at one time. It's not double tracked the whole way. So this is going to improve that. It's going to add tracks in 11 different locations. It's going to add a new train station near Point of the Mountain and 10 new train sets. And so what they're going to do is they're going to be able to increase the service. Right now it runs 30 minutes or 60 minute frequencies, and this is going to go to 15 minute and 30 minute frequencies. And it's also going to start operating on Sundays. So this, I think honestly, Alex, we're going to get the biggest bang for our buck out of Front Runner. I really, really do. If they can get that to 15 minute frequencies 7 days a week, I think that'll be phenomenal. And it's not always a commuter thing. I had the funnest time earlier this year. My son and
1: You took your son on it, right?
2: We jumped on Front Runner and we went to Ogden. And one of the cool things about Front Runner in Ogden is that Front Runner drops you off right there in downtown Ogden.
1: Yeah.
2: And you can go to where all those cool restaurants and things are along there and those shops. It's a phenomenal thing. So if you haven't done that yet, if you haven't just gotten on Front Runner, hung out, gone up to Ogden, and then checked it out. It's really, and then get back on Front Runner and come back down to Provo, Salt Lake, wherever you are. We had so much fun. I wish you could do that in Provo, but right now Front Runner just drops you off in the middle of a warehouse district area. In Provo. As far
1: kind of between Southtown Mall and it's kind of an industrial space over there still. Although it's expanding and they're getting the roads are getting wider over there. I will say though,
2: it's like if Front Runner dropped you off on Center Street in Provo. That's what it's like in Ogden.
1: So with the would you call it the double tracking?
2: Yeah, double tracking.
1: I want to know also, like from a distance span standpoint, are they doing anything differently with?
2: No,
1: with,
2: it's still Ogden to Provo. Yeah, they're not extending it any further north or any further south.
1: As of
2: right now.
1: What's $1.3 billion going to get us then? Just the double tracking?
2: Well, it's only part of it. It's only part of it, and this stuff is expensive too.
1: It is. It's extremely expensive. Our lives will change if there was. Our lives would change if there were a. If there were a rail system like a front runner type train that was just like a commuter train. That went down to St. George, and I know that Amtrak lovers would be like, "There is actually."
2: Could you imagine if we had what Japan has?
1: That's what I'm saying. Is like I don't think I hesitate to mention how other countries are doing it better when it comes to those things. But here's the thing: is that. That's not our culture. It's not our culture. We have just a massive amount of space here, and it's both the things that we love about ourselves and also the thing that makes it to where having light rail be the thing that takes us all around at 400 miles an hour. Like, I would freaking love that.
2: That'd be amazing.
1: I've done the train from London to Amsterdam in 3.5 hours. Like, where you go under the sea. You know what I mean?
2: Yeah.
1: And so... I love the idea of that. And that is, and by the way, that was like $85 or $90 or something like that, maybe even $110 or something like that. And I remember being like, the cost isn't, but I don't think we will ever get to the point. We can't figure it out for our biggest states who have sometimes the freest money to be able to do these things with. California's been fighting about this stuff forever. They can't get a train even to Vegas from where they're at in Los Angeles because they just fight over it all the time.
2: Alex, I'm with you, and I used to like driving a lot more than I do now. And people always say, well, but you have a car, it's freedom. It's freedom. But I'm on the hook now for constantly increasing insurance, constantly increasing gas, car payments, maintenance. Cars are so expensive to operate on a daily basis, and you can't get out from under it. You can't just stop using it. That doesn't sound like freedom to me. I'm we're shackled.
1: Right.
2: By our financial liabilities that are related to our cars. I would love nothing more than to shed that. And so when people say that, well, your car represents freedom, go wherever you want to go. I think, okay, yeah, that's true. I can go wherever I want to go. Number one, it's not freedom. It is you are in bondage financially. But also, I never really go wherever I want to go. I go to the same four places all week, every month. I go to the same store. I go to the same work.
1: Remember that episode of Breaking Bad where Hank, the brother-in-law, who's the law enforcement guy, is like, look at this guy's, he's with Walter, and he's like, look at this guy's footprint. He goes two places. This is the most boring drug dealer I've ever seen.
2: Yeah.
1: And Walter's like, oh, okay. Like, they're like, look how dumb this guy is. And you're all,
2: he's describing
1: four
2: me.
1: Places I go.
2: But you know, that's the thing. It's like, oh man, you could go wherever, but I don't. I don't go wherever. That's not
1: my
2: life.
1: Boring.
2: My life is not getting up in the morning and saying, you know what today I'm doing? I'm driving to Nevada today. That's so badly.
1: By the way, UTA, among all this, with all the money stuff that they've talked about and double tracking and all those things, they're also considering a base pay fare rate. Anyway.
2: They
1: just wanted to bury the lead on that, didn't they?
2: They're going to raise the rate from $2.50 to $3. First time they've done it, though, in a decade, which is
1: I don't think... Well, we don't love increasing the prices on anything anywhere for consumers, especially in the city of Utah. But I will say, like, you know, if Costco put their hot dog to $2, people would die. Yes. David, our board op, just looked and was like, don't you freaking say it. I mean, the reality is they could put that thing up to $5.50 and it would likely be, it would still be the best lunch option for a cheap date, you know, kind of a situation. But the thing is that once people go, I thought you said the base rate was $2.50. When did you guys go to $3? And they'd be like, well, you know, we're increasing costs. And like over a decade,
2: I'm moving.
1: I know. I'm going to use BTA instead of UTA. Excuse you?
2: Melanie texted in. She said, I wish they would bring Front Runner to Tooele, which they easily could, because you could run a line from Tooele.
1: Here comes Ethan with his suggestions.
2: No, but think about it.
1: It'd be super easy to build a line out there.
2: Through Saratoga Springs. And then straight into downtown. I think a lot of people would use it because a lot of people in Tooele Valley, they come into the valley.
1: But you need to do. But you have to do this thing too, where you go, did you just expand west? People out east go, well,
2: but no, Park City, they're doing their own thing. They're not really part of it.
1: I know it's the best thing that's ever been said. But
2: when
1: you guys aren't even part of this conversation.
2: When you look at how. The Wasatch Front is lined up,
1: mm-hmm.
2: how the communities, they're straight north to south. It's fairly straightforward everything's pretty linear, and most of our commutes are north-south. It's cities like Los Angeles that are nightmares to plan
1: everywhere.
2: Around.
1: Yeah, they go every direction.
2: But here, I feel like if enough people got behind this, that we could really have something cool. You know, we could really have something cool that really could give us another option and be a cool thing for our state. That's all I'm saying.
1: All right. It's a Friday, which means, of course, we find any excuse for there to be some kind of a discussion about BYU versus Utah. We have one coming up, so don't worry. A local mascot that finally got the Hall of Fame recognition that they deserved, and the people who are relinquishing and finally saying, yeah, he's pretty good. All right, stay here. More to go. It's KSL Brightside.
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2: Welcome back. This is KSL Brightside. I'm Ethan Millard here with Alex Heary. And we're taking your first world problems because at the end of the show, in fact, in about an hour, we're just going to sit down. We're going to go through everyone's first world problems. We're going to get them all off our chest. We're going to do it all together. It's going to be amazing.
1: You want me to give you a preview?
2: Let's hear it.
1: First world problem. Just came in via text, 57500. I hate having to prime the ketchup bottle just to get rid of that watery ketchup drip before the real ketchup comes out.
2: Yeah.
1: Just that extra slosh around.
2: Yeah.
1: I know it takes 3/4 of a second, but that's 3/4 of a second I can't get back.
2: Ketchup is a real... It's just a it adds to your mental load.
1: How
2: it adds to your mental load.
1: I've thought that for years. However, if you make that nice sandwich and this happens with the mustard too, because I'm a mustard guy, and you make that first squeeze and the water comes out first on your nice new sandwich, then you'll regret not making that that shakeroo.
2: Can I tell you about the sandwich I had last night? Before we get to this news,
1: listen to what our lives have turned into. Yes, of course.
2: So a really nice spongy roll.
1: Yeah, yeah.
2: Okay, so really, I mean, like a good, like good substance to it. You know what I mean? Some chicken salad, and then on top of that, I put a couple of slices of garden tomatoes.
1: Okay,
2: a couple slices of bacon on that.
1: Oh,
2: so dang good.
1: Okay, you want to hear about mine? Can I tell you about
2: you had
1: mine?
2: A sandwich yesterday?
1: Yeah, yeah.
2: Oh, all right. Tell me.
1: Costco baguette. Okay. Right? So that crunchy, the crunchy baguette. But I cut it, you know, probably a 6-inch, you know, kind of chunk of it. Cut it in half. Mm-hmm. I put it in the toaster for a second.
2: You got a 6-inch toaster?
1: I mean, whatever that. Like it's the like toaster the exact, oven? It's the exact distance of whatever it is from toaster to. So maybe 4.5 inches.
2: Oh, okay. I got you.
1: So then, I don't get it like toasted. I get it just nice and
2: soft.
1: And a little bit of that crunchy crustiness to it.
2: Okay.
1: Just a little bit. And warm. Okay? I have this lemon olive oil that I buy at Harmon's. Lemon olive oil. Okay?
2: Harmon's. Whoa. Yeah. My goodness.
1: Garden tomato. Okay? The lemon on top of the lemon olive oil on it. Big helping of salt and pepper. And then an actual squeeze of actual lemon on top of that tomato. And then the sandwich topped to it. Boom.
2: Jeez.
1: And you know what it was? Delightful.
2: Like, that sounds amazing.
1: Oh, I think my mouth, like, there was no, like, contrast. There wasn't, like, it really balances out the acidic state. I'm like, no, it's all acidy. It's all sour. It's all kind of like that tartness. I love it. Anyway, back to you.
2: That's phenomenal. All right, back to the real news. Brigham Young University's mascot, Cosmo the Cougar, was officially inducted into the National Mascot Hall of Fame as part of the class of 2026 following a public voting campaign did we all participate in that? I actually wasn't aware.
1: If it's a public voting campaign and BYU fans are involved,
2: they're going to win.
1: They're going to get into the Hall of Fame with whomever. But that being said, Cosmo, I've seen a lot of sports mascots over my time covering sports.
2: I knew that Cosmo was a special mascot when he smashed the floorboards in that one dance. Remember that?
1: Of course. I think I can say that. Crazy. I think I can say those kids when he smashed those kids in that stunt. Now, Cosmo is top notch. He's as good as it gets. He's as good of an entertaining mascot. He's not like one of those mysterious blobs that's just out there roaming the crowd. This guy participates, man, or gal. So there's a reason they have a lot of different Cosmos that are on scholarship doing a lot of different things.
2: It's so you don't know if it's a he, if is Cosmo a boy or a girl?
1: Sometimes.
2: You better not say it's a they, them situation.
1: No, I'm saying it sometimes is because they use them for different things. So sometimes the
2: so like if like it's an
1: extremely good dancer, one might be.
2: No. I mean Cosmo.
1: Oh, the animal. The mascot.
2: Right.
1: I think he's a he. I think like if they
2: you
1: were
2: think Cosmo's
1: if,
2: a he.
1: If you put his paws to the fire, it would be that he's a he. Like if BYU Cosmo's would a dude. BYU would probably have some. No, BYU would probably say yeah he. But I think if people are talking about him, they would just say he. Yeah. No, I don't. But I'm saying I don't want to give anything away, but the people behind Cosmo.
2: You don't want to give anything away, but you're about to give something away.
1: But people behind Cosmo have been both genders. So back to you.
2: Well,
1: Cosmo so deserves
2: the breaking news sounder.
1: No, I don't think I'm revealing anything wild when there are multiple folks who are behind the success of Cosmo. That's how they do it. That's how they watch it. They go.
2: But was it Charlie Bird though that really put him on the map?
1: So if you're familiar with Charlie Bird, former Cosmos. He was the one who did. He was the one who was the insane dancer that put him on the list of when he was dancing with the Cougarettes, who, by the way, are an unbeatable, you know, like dance group. When you have Cosmo, not just step for step, but basically like leading that insane national championship group at the very like tip of the spear there, that video made everybody go, you have to step your game up on a mascot.
2: See, this is the thing is before Charlie Bird,
1: His NDA ran out. And he just revealed all the stuff about how it all went. And I think we were all here for it. I don't think people looked and went, "Well, you ruined the pageantry of Cosmo." It's like, no.
2: But he's the one that put it on the map. I mean, Cosmo's
1: always been kind of going like when I was at BYU, Cosmo wasn't just like a fun like, oh yeah, that's the mascot. Cosmo was already a celebrity, and we used to use Cosmo in our Divine Comedy skits. And when we did, it was basically the most important thing that had happened to the group. And I remember meeting and like we had to sign something that said we wouldn't say who it was or because we had to see them.
2: Well, that's normal, though.
1: Well, we had to see them because we had to see them changing.
2: Yeah.
1: From that when Cosmo would take his pants off and put on new Cosmo pants.
2: Yeah. You had to
1: and we
2: see
1: accidentally.
2: And yeah. You still can't tell me.
1: No.
2: Well, congratulations to Cosmo. He's officially inducted into the National Mascot Hall of Fame as part of the class of 2026.
1: One of my favorite things that Cosmo ever did. So when COVID hit everybody,
2: mm-hmm.
1: we still had college football games. And as media members, we were going to them.
2: Yeah.
1: And they were spacing us out around the press box. And you remember the whole thing sit 14 seats away from. And the thing was, is these stadiums are empty. Or they'd put up, you know, the fake crowds and mm-hmm. things like that.
2: Oh, yeah.
1: Man, what a weird time. But Cosmo was still doing tricks in the crowd with no one there. Okay. And when I say that, they did a crazy stunt one time with Cosmo. And this is where my respect goes to another level. And I still have, like, the video of it. They had Cosmo inside one of those inflatable crazy balls. So the clear inflated crazy ball.
2: Yeah.
1: You can't do this now because the crowds are there. They had him go from, like, the top section on that thing and roll all the way down and jump off. It was like jumping a ramp onto the field, basically.
2: Okay? Jeez.
1: It was intense. And I remember us watching it, and like maybe they had like some bowling balls or some bowling pins, some fake bowling pins at the end of it or something. But I remember just thinking to myself, Cosmo's out there still working. And my favorite part is they got out of the thing and they showed him and they're like, hey, and he had a mask on his face.
2: Oh, funny.
1: But like the Cosmo mask.
2: Yeah.
1: Not the Cosmo mask, like a purpose-built Cosmo mask. Yeah. So anyway, we got news, traffic, and weather right now. Congrats to Cosmo. I think even the most ardent of Utah fans could go, yeah, that guy works pretty hard.
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16: Local story this hour. We're learning more about a fatal plane crash near Utah Lake north of Provo Municipal Airport. Police say that a passenger died and the pilot suffered non-life-threatening injuries after a propeller-style plane went down in Provo Bay.
12: I would just say follow, you know, your protocols and your pre-flight procedures, post-flight procedures, and anything, you know, if you have step-by-steps that you've got to do while you're in flight, just make sure you're doing everything that you can. And
16: police have not named the person who died. They only identified the person as an adult male. Residents will have a chance to weigh in after the Eagle Mountain City Council approved a nearly 200% property tax hike. KSL News Radio's Devin Latore has the details.
13: The council approved the proposal last night, but it's not a done deal yet. If it passes, that will mark the city's first increase in property taxes since 2010. But there is a chance for taxpayers to renegotiate. Utah Taxpayers Association President Billy Hesterman says that there are upcoming Truth in Taxation meetings where residents can speak with council members before the full budget is approved.
16: Hesterman says that whoever is attending these meetings should be educated on the budget so they can have a productive conversation and provide helpful feedback for officials. Traffic and weather together brought to you by UCCU. 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Taking a look at traffic across the valleys. Nothing too bad. There's still that congestion on I-80 westbound over by the Great Saltaire. And there's also that slowing due to some construction up in Marriott-Slaterville. And that construction going down in Spanish Fork and the Payson area on both sides of the interstate. So be careful if you're headed that direction. Taking a look at your KSL weather. Hot for your weekend, but a cooling trend throughout the week. 101 for your Saturday, 100 Sunday. It'll get all the way down to 88 next Friday. Currently, it's 91 and partly cloudy outside the Triad Center in downtown Salt Lake City. 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
1: All right. Welcome back. This is KSL Brightside. I'm Ethan Millard here with Alex Keery. And Alex, I found it. I found the news story.
3: Oh, what is it? Wait, what do you mean?
1: I found the top story today. You can read this at KSL.com.
3: Like the top headline or what?
1: Yeah, number one.
3: Ew.
1: Olive okay. Garden coming to Rexburg this fall. I'm going to read it to you.
3: Hold on. You're telling me that couples in Rexburg have not been breaking unlimited breadsticks together?
1: Apparently
3: for
1: not.
3: For decades? I would assume Olive Garden, Ethan, is the perfect Rexburg date.
1: Yeah.
3: I mean, minus like the part at the end where they go, $27.99, sweetheart.
1: How much pasta did you eat? I love Olive Garden.
3: I know.
1: Here's the article. But listen to this, okay? Because the article is just phenomenal. The construction of the new Olive Garden restaurant opening on University Boulevard in Rexburg will be finished in November, the building's construction superintendent confirms. The Olive Garden
3: That's
1: building
3: the guy project, who they got it from? I love it.
1: He confirmed it.
3: Okay.
1: This news is confirmed.
3: Okay.
1: The Olive Garden building project estimated to hold up to 208 people, which I guess, is that a lot for a restaurant?
3: 200? I mean, it sounds like a lot of people kind of anywhere, but yeah.
1: It is progressing smoothly, according to Superintendent Kevin Rambo. He confirmed to East Idaho News that the project has a hard deadline of November 2nd for completion. We are putting in kitchen equipment right now, Rambo said.
3: We're putting
1: We get like 32 weeks to build these. So they're building they can build an Olive Garden in 32 weeks, which there again, it's like the 208 people. Is that a lot? I don't know. Is 32 weeks a long time or is that a short time? I'm not sure. But it takes 32 weeks to build an Olive Garden. Although Rambo said most restaurant construction projects are $700,000, he estimates it will cost $4 million to build the Olive Garden in Rexburg. It's the right size to get good service and has the kitchen to make good food consistently, Rambo said.
3: Mm.
1: Though his time in Idaho has been short, Rambo said he has enjoyed it and looks forward to seeing the restaurant open. I love being in Rexburg.
3: Sure you do.
1: I've probably been to Bear World 25 times, he said. Hopefully, the restaurant will be well-received in Rexburg.
3: Oh, it will be. Unlimited anything? Unlimited anything.
1: The director of
3: economic salad and breadsticks for people in Rexburg, Idaho, they're going to love it.
1: The director of economic development and public relations, Scott Johnson, expressed excitement for Olive Garden and other restaurant and business entities in the process of being built in Rexburg. We're excited that we get to serve the people of Rexburg and the surrounding areas, Johnson said. East Idaho News reached out to the Olive Garden corporate office for comment, but did not receive a response. They didn't need to respond. Rambo said everything. Rambo said everything that needed to be said.
4: I can't wait for this thing to open.
1: I mean, this is basically what he said. He said, Rambo said, we're on schedule, we're on budget, and I've been to Bear World.
3: And Bear World's awesome. Yeah, that's a part where he worked in Bear World. I think is about the best. Hold on. So I'm trying to think of a restaurant that I can't believe that it wasn't there already. And
1: I'm surprised. You know, good for them. I love Olive Garden. So, I mean,
3: that's what I'm saying. But I mean, like,
1: they're obviously
3: right up,
1: love it.
3: Oh, I guess I'll have the baked ziti. And then, honey, do you want to get the minestrone again?
1: Tour of Italy. What are you doing?
3: Honey, do you want to get the minestrone again?
1: What do you even order?
3: Minestrone and ziti.
1: Minestrone. I don't... it's been several years since I've been to... I bet it's been more than 10 years.
3: Olive Garden?
1: No, since I've been to Rexburg.
3: I haven't been to Rexburg in a long time. We got caught there one night overnight when the highway through to go to Big Sky was closed. We were trying to go on a ski trip as a family, and we got stuck in Rexburg, and we had to have dinner at like a, I don't know, what's not Olive Garden? it was like a Chili's.
1: Homeless shelter? I don't know. I mean, at that point, why do you even bother?
3: There's no Olive Garden. We're skipping dinner. It's definitely part of like our family lore where we're like, the highway gets shut down by snow.
1: Yeah.
3: Like those gates came down and
1: Did you get a hotel room?
3: No, and everything was booked from a hotel standpoint. We had nowhere to go. Plus it was like, anyway, bottom line was, is we made some crazy... I'm not the type to ask for help from anyone.
1: Yeah.
3: Okay?
1: Were you knocking doors at neighborhoods?
3: No, but it was close. We actually texted a friend who we knew his parents lived up there.
1: Oh, wow.
3: And we're like, hey, we're up here and we got stranded. And they were

0: Like, oh, no problem. We call them, their parents open up their house. They had like pinball machines and pool tables upstairs.
1: Oh, you're kidding.
0: Oh, dude, it was, and they're like, you know, it was a mom and a dad who didn't have like the rest of the family there with them. They were like empty nesters, and they have grandkids that are our kids' age.
1: Yeah.
0: Because those are the people
1: so
0: that
1: they
0: we knew.
1: Loved it.
0: Ended up being the best thing ever.
1: Yeah.
0: And we couldn't go up to Big Sky for a day, but you know what we did? We skied at, what's the one right there? Targhee. Grand Targhee.
1: Oh, yeah?
0: Yeah. And then we went to, first world problem, had to go to ski at Grand Targhee before we went to Big Sky. You know what I mean?
1: Yeah.
0: So.
1: Well.
0: First world problem, there was no Olive Garden there for me to enjoy.
1: I remember
0: during that time in Rexburg.
1: When I was at Rexburg last, I remember that I had a pie shake. There was a place, and I'd never had one of these before. And I said, what is it? They said, we put a piece of pie in a shake and we blend it up.
0: Yeah.
1: I said, okay, let's do it. And I remember I liked it, but it needed more pie.
0: Yeah. The old malt shoppy down in Provo used to do that, May Arrest. Who remembers the malt shop? The old malt shoppy. They did a lemon meringue pie shake that I changed my world and made me fatter. So,
1: yeah.
0: Congrats. I missed it. And it was iconic. There's a car wash there now, I think. Something like that. All right. Ethan, that was
1: what I had.
0: That was a good turn right on that.
1: Do you want to do a break?
0: I thought that you were doing something else totally different, but you went straight to that.
1: I mean,
0: since we're talking about food, you want to do for a couple of minutes the fact that just real quickly just announce the fact that Kellogg's is resetting their color situation in the United States.
1: Yeah. Let me pull it up.
0: Is this an RFK Jr. deal?
1: I think so.
0: Yeah. He's been on a little bit of a warpath for the artificial colors.
1: He has been. So Kellogg has announced that by the end of 2026, they're going to have all artificial colors removed from its cereals. And they think that they're going to be able to replace those dyes with natural alternatives made from fruit and vegetable juices.
0: Well, they will be able to replace it, but they won't replace it.
1: They should replace it with something because Fruit Loops need to be as colorful as they are fruity. So they got to find something. They can't just have gray Fruit Loops or whatever it is. When they come out of the, before you put the dye in, I mean, what color is the mash?
0: Ethan sure knows how to sell cereal. Hey,
1: when the mash is extruded.
0: We got that big, before the mash becomes the circles. What are we doing here, Craig? What kind of stuff are we throwing in there to make it the most colorful possible?
1: Do you know some of these are petroleum-based? Some of the dyes and things are petroleum-based. Can you believe that?
0: Wow. No. No wonder the price of oil going through. You want a list of things that are Kellogg's cereals?
1: I mean, did we just really spend the last 80 years just getting suckered by everyone?
0: Because they're all, do you have that? How'd you like the petroleum based colors that we came up with?
1: What? We've got all this oil.
0: What else can we do? I'm going to need to make some blankets.
1: People are driving everywhere. We've got also oil left over. Yeah. What if we get people to eat it?
0: We could do that. Okay, I got two ideas. Super bright cereal that we're going to force them to eat.
1: Mm-hmm.
0: But also, have you heard of fleece? I think we should make something called fleece.
1: The softest blankets.
0: Oh, yeah. No, but it's like llamas without the llama. Mm. Without the stink. Ethan, you ready for this? Apple Jacks. Brand Buds. Cocoa Krispies. Cornflakes.
1: These are all
0: Kellogg's.
1: But are they? And do they all have dyes that are being?
0: The thing is, Cocoa Krispies might have a dye situation, but they could probably fake the chocolate color a lot easier with just like regular cocoa powder, right?
1: So,
0: Cracklin' Oat Bran. Does that have a lot of color to it?
1: Not really. No. I think it's various shades of brown. Okay.
0: Crispix.
1: No, it's tan.
0: Eggo cereal.
1: I think the big one's going to be Fruit Loops or Fruity Pebbles.
0: Yeah, but Fruity Pebbles, I think, are a different company. They're not
1: Kellogg.
0: No, Frosted Mini Wheats, Honey Loops. Honey Smacks, Crave the cereal. No one's ever craved it. Let me see here.
1: If you have to call it Crave, no one craves it.
0: Raisin Bran. I'm shocked. The only like
1: Raisin
0: insanely
1: Bran,
0: out of this world color cereal that we have from Kellogg's is Fruit Loops.
1: Yeah.
0: Nothing else has any
1: That's
0: kind of color to
1: be impacted. It. That's going
0: to
1: be impacted. Now, what's interesting about this is that they say they're going to have this done by the end of 2026. Their previous target was 2027, end of 2027. So they've moved this up a whole year. So 1 year less of being poisoned?
0: Is it going to? They just turn off the oil feed straight to the factory. That's why the barrels keep going up. Our desire for fruit.
1: The Straits of Hormuz are closed. I don't know. I don't know how we're gonna dye these Fruit Loops.
0: Like among the companies impacted are children who are going bonkers over not being able to have Fruit Loops as the Strait of Hormuz is shut down for a fifth straight day. I had no idea that we were making. artificial dyes out of petroleum. All right.
1: I'm blown away.
0: Let's take a break. We'll come back. We have more when we do return. One thing that a CEO is doing, I've never heard this as a perk that a company would do. But what Ethan and I are going to start asking KSL for coming up around the corner, because one CEO is doing this. It's a pretty wild perk. I want to know what the best perk is that you get at your office. 57500. Best perks that you get. And companies are doing insane stuff to be able to draw people in to work for them. But what this company's doing is going to the next level. Stay right here with us. More to go. It's KSL Brightside.
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1: All right, welcome back. You're listening to KSL Brightside. I'm Ethan Miller here with Alex Curie. And in a little bit here, about maybe half an hour, we're going to do a segment of First World Problems. It's the best way to wrap up a week. It's Friday. We're going into the weekend. Everyone's feeling good.
0: Hey,
1: so let's
0: see my,
1: shed some things.
0: I know this is on the stream.
1: Oh, yeah. So Alex is sporting this new KSL Brightside t-shirt. I heard, but I don't know that we have anything to really announce, but I heard that we were going to give away some of these t-shirts, but it was going to be some kind of, there's going to be some kind of other effort.
0: Yeah, it's not right now. I'll tell you, these are limited.
1: They're very, very handsome. They're American flag blue with a Brightside logo across the... the front, guaranteed to not crack, peel, and fall off your body.
0: That. Don't say guaranteed. I mean, what are we, advanced windows over here? We'll stand by those t-shirts forever. It's like, no, we won't.
1: Well, if they will.
0: If you get it, I'm not going to stand. Look, it's after 50,000 miles, don't try to bring this t-shirt back.
1: At 57500, please share those First World Problems. If you're new to the First World Problems, basically what they are is, these are problems that are real to us. They really drive us crazy. But we would be embarrassed to explain them to our pioneer forefathers.
0: Ancestors, yeah, yeah.
1: Ancestors, mm-hmm. Predecessors.
0: Yeah, yeah.
1: So send those in to 57500. In the meantime, though, what is the best perk that you have at your office? Yeah. Because
0: this is a great question because so many officers are trying to do the competing thing right now for employees.
1: Here's what this one CEO, Sebastian Jimenez, CEO of Rilla, which is an AI startup. He has a budget of $1.7 million a year that he uses exclusively to give his employees an $18,000 annual housing stipend. Now, he's not doing this so he can pay all of his employees housing costs. He's doing this because he wants his employees to live close to the office. He wants everyone to live within a 10-minute bike ride of their office in Williamsburg, which is in Brooklyn. And if you will move within a 10-minute bike ride, then he will give you $18,000 per year to help pay housing costs. Now, that's an astonishing benefit.
0: $18,000 is wild because you're talking, in that, $1,400 to $1,500 a month range. Now, they did say that the average rent for even just a studio apartment in that area is about $4,000.
1: So this isn't going to pay for the whole thing.
0: No, it's not. But in this article, I may have made it sound crazy, like, oh, this guy, he's spending $1.8 million a year on housing stipends for employees. That's crazy, right?
1: We should pitch this to KSL and just say, well, look, what if all of your employees lived right here on Ensign Downs? Right here. We all live right here.
0: We're going to get you, and we'll chip in $400,000 on a house. Now, those are $1.5 million up there, but we'll chip in $400,000 for one. Mm-hmm. That's pretty dang attractive.
1: And then you could have your entire news team
0: live right there.
1: Right here.
0: Yeah.
1: I think they'll go for it.
0: But I'm reading the article, and what set me off on this was, what set me off about it was this. This guy goes, it's great. We want to incentivize our employees. And instead of just doing, he has so much management speak in the quotes that he had, mm-hmm. And I'm paraphrasing some of it, but he was just like, we wanted to be thoughtful in our processes. Mm-hmm. He wanted to be thoughtful in his processes. Mm-hmm. And we didn't want to just have perks for the sake of saying it's perks. We didn't want those perks to be
1: scale with intention.
0: Right. They wanted to be able to make those perks engaging and thoughtful for the process. Mm-hmm. And he goes, that's why we feed them their three meals. That they get their three meals a day are free. Three meals a day are free at our office. And I was like,
1: yeah. No, it's a phenomenal place to work. Three meals a day plus a gym on site with a sauna and cold plunge.
0: And it actually makes it sound like they've got you forever. Now, those things don't actually...
1: They would have me forever.
0: If they pay for three squares... Hold on, where's our producer, Caitlin? Caitlin, we need you to weigh in on this. Would we lose you to this AI startup if they paid for your three square meals a day?
1: They'd lose me.
0: I think You wouldn't, because I could try to convince you. But we tried food on our stream today, and Caitlin was like, "This burrito is going to last me a day and a half." But if somebody promised you three squares that they would pay for your food, three meals a day, you would leave. Yes,
20: maybe.
0: Yeah,
20: I think I'm all for benefits.
0: Yeah, back to you. Yeah, we have pretty good benefits here, but none of them include. There are other companies inside this building that have like these have better food perks than we do.
1: We have great French benefits.
0: I saw your dumb face and I knew you were going to make the French benefits. And then I knew you were going to do it.
1: We don't get French benefits.
20: You know how I felt about the burrito we ate earlier. Yeah. And I'm taking it home for dinner.
0: I know. That's what I said. I'm like, it was free. It's for me. Yeah.
1: Let me do a little side promo thing. So many of you are aware, if not, you are now, that we actually start this show at noon on a live stream on YouTube in a different studio upstairs. And then at one, we come down here and we take over the main studio here at KSL. But from noon to one, we're upstairs and we have varying amounts of success in executing a kind of a video / audio show. And today we tried out the Utah burrito from Cafe Rio, which they rolled out a Utah themed burrito. And you'll be able to find that on YouTube. You'll be able to see the segment, see the burritos. We even did a video where we took one of the burritos apart so we could see the different ingredients and things like that. And, overall, I think, Alex, for the most part, we liked it, right? I mean, wasn't that kind of the consensus?
0: It was fine. It was way better than crumble cookie, I decided. But let me give you a would you rather here. Would you rather have, because I was looking at the things that are the most insane, like perks, okay? And they were saying that, and I was looking at this, and it said that the most desired perks have to do with paid vacation and leave time. And some of these places offer unlimited PTO. right? Now, yeah. Obviously...
1: That's what I get.
0: Right.
1: At Teton.
0: My wife's office does similar, okay? Mm-hmm. The same. But, like, people aren't really doing unlimited, like, in the sense that they just...
1: Well, right. You can't do unlimited. You have right. A job. So
0: That's why...
1: I think what they're trying to say is...
0: Okay.
1: We're not going to hassle you about the time you right. want to take off as some long as you're doing your work.
0: Some of these companies have now turned to not just paid time off and unlimited paid time off. Some are giving even extra bonuses, paying you even more to take those vacations.
1: So this is smart.
0: And what they're doing is they're saying, you have to take this. We're paying you X amount. We're going to pay you 50% more over the next mm-hmm. 2 weeks, and we're requiring you to disconnect.
1: Yeah.
0: Would you rather have that for 2 weeks a year? Or 3 weeks a year, let's say three weeks a year, you get paid time off that they pay you more with, or free food all day, every day?
1: The paid time off.
0: Okay. The paid time off where you get 3 weeks off and it pays you 50% more, or every 2 years, you get a paid sabbatical that lasts 6 to 8 weeks.
1: Oh, geez, paid time off.
0: The sabbatical is a wild concept.
1: Yeah, I can't.
0: So, it'd be hard to be disconnected for 8 weeks.
1: Yeah.
0: Because I think you and I both money. Have that angst of, I'll be gone for 8 weeks and I'll come back and find my replacement there.
1: Yeah, I'll still take the money. Well, and plus,
0: there's no version of that here at our job. This would have to be like a normal job. But an 8 week sabbatical, like I know a person who does it and they do it every like 3 or 4 years and they do crazy trips and they're gone for a long, long, long time. And yeah. I get so freaking jealous.
1: Yeah. You can't do that. Like in a job like this where you're on air, you can't do that. I mean, if you're gone that much, you may as well, you've basically quit, you know, I mean, it's you disappear from public consciousness.
0: Okay.
1: If you take that much off.
0: Other offerings now that have piqued interest of employees, bring your dog to work. That's got nothing on this. You ready for this? Pet insurance that's already prepaid, pet bereavement leave, pet care stipends, and even paid time off when you get a new pet.
1: I wouldn't take that one. Are we still doing the comparison? Would you rather?
0: I'm just saying.
1: Some people who will love that.
0: New pet,
1: that would be wasted on
0: new
1: me.
0: Time off. New time off for a new pet, though. Mm-hmm. Amazing. I would get a new chinchilla every. What animals qualify? How big does it have to be? What's on the list?
1: Well,
0: we just got a new
1: what
0: fish.
1: What animal dies the soonest?
0: We just got a new fish.
1: We got a goldfish.
0: We got a beta.
1: Every 3 months.
0: I'm going to take a day or two off here as we, you know, we got to get him acclimated.
1: I want to welcome this new member of the family.
0: Oh, my goodness. Okay. Free fertility and adoption and surrogacy assistance? Jeez.
1: No, thanks.
0: These companies are crazy.
1: So for someone that's going to be important.
0: Yeah. Oh, yeah. For you, I'm
1: out of that phase of life.
0: I get it. No, I know you are. I didn't think that the surrogacy option for you would be amazing. Same for other people. All right.
1: Take us to break.
0: Taking a break. News, traffic, and weather right now. When we come back, more to go right around the corner. Stay with us. It is KSL Brightside.
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21: ABC News, I'm Stephanie Officer. The number of critical U.S. air defense missiles is extremely low, including those used in Patriot missile systems, according to a government report. ABC News contributor and retired Army General Doug Lute said the low supply endangers U.S. troops in the Mideast.
22: U.S. facilities in the region are vulnerable to Iranian attack, especially Iranian ballistic missile attack, because it's the anti-ballistic missile interceptors that have been depleted most dramatically.
21: There is bipartisan support for a Russian sanctions bill named after the late Senator Lindsey Graham that made it through the Senate Friday. Graham's sister, who is currently filling his seat, Senator Darlene Graham, called for a House passage of the legislation that would impose more sanctions on Russia and other countries supporting its invasion of Ukraine.
23: Lindsey was committed to achieving a peaceful resolution to this war, and I'm confident that these sanctions will pave the way.
21: This is ABC News.
24: It's 9:31 at KSL News Radio. I'm Spencer Mahan. KSL's top local story this half hour. The Utah Department of Transportation is announcing they'll be closing one lane of 700 East in each direction from 400 South to 1700 South due to construction. The 700 facelift will bring in fresh medians and update some of the pedestrian crossings.
25: Pedestrian ramps weren't necessarily up to today's standards, and so that's something that we wanted to address along with the medians.
24: That was the voice of John Gleason from UDOT, and he says a significant reason for the updates to the medians was because drivers were often cutting across them to make illegal turns and U-turns. Gleason says commuters can expect those delays to last until at least October. The newest member of the Mascot Hall of Fame is BYU's very own Cosmo the Cougar, a spot that KSL BYU insider Mitch Harper says is very well deserved.
3: I mean, what does he not do? Cosmo does everything as a mascot, the acrobatic stunts, the dance moves, even some community service. And Cosmo's been a longstanding fixture for BYU for more than 70 years. And Cosmo, with all the decades of great stunts, it earned him a spot in the rare air of mascot to Hall of Fame.
24: And Harper says the decision was based on fan votes and executives with the Mascot Hall of Fame. Cosmo is one of five honorees that also include Mrs. Matt. Traffic and weather together brought to you by UCCU. Auto loan rates as low as 4.74% APR. The slow spots that remain are on I-80 westbound, getting off at State Route 202 by the Great Saltaire. That is some congestion there still. And then there is some construction work on I-15 in Spanish Fork. So there's slowing both northbound and southbound. Taking a look at your KSL weather, it's going to be hot for your weekend before a cooling trend begins on Monday. 101 Saturday, 100 Sunday, 98 Monday. It'll get all the way down to 88 by next Friday. 93 and partly cloudy outside of the Triad Center here in downtown Salt Lake City. I'm Spencer Mahan. 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
1: Welcome back. This is KSL Brightside. I'm Ethan Miller here with Alex Keery. And you heard it on this on the news break we just had just a couple of minutes ago, but we do have more information on the accident, the crash that happened down at the Widemouth 2 fire. Around 10 a.m., a Sikorsky S-64 helicopter crashed there at the fire. It was carrying two people. We do not know the status of those two individuals. We do not know anything about injuries. But we do know that the FAA and NTSB are going to be investigating this crash. There have been 7 helicopters assigned to the fire today, along with 23 engines, 9 dozers, and 9 water tenders, and 632 total personnel. So a big, big contingent fighting that fire, and it is just terrible. So I hope those guys were able to get out of that okay. The Sikorsky S-64, Alex, I looked it up. It's the sky crane.
0: It's a big, it's actually, it's pretty big.
1: It's that big, long one with that. It looks like it's got... It's the sky crane.
0: Yeah, yeah.
1: I don't know how to describe it. It's wild.
0: It's doing some heavy lifting.
1: It's doing heavy lifting. Yeah. It's the one that the body is missing because underneath right. It is.
0: It's not. It's not gear. One of the more slight ones that you see sometimes that you think, oh, that's a pretty small
1: craft
0: there. Yeah, yeah.
1: Sky crane.
0: Yep.
1: Pretty neat helicopter. So we're just waiting for. Waiting for more details.
0: But hey, by the way,
1: it's tough news. It's tough news to hear from those crews, which have already been stretched so thin all summer long. They've been just working around the clock, and to have stuff like this happen.
0: By the way, we get texts all the time that are not intended. My favorite thing is we engage with listeners, and this happens all the time. People do this, right? Where you send a text to somebody, you were actually sending a text to your wife earlier, and then you send a text to one of your friends that was intended for your wife, like, yeah, I'll be over there. You know, that kind of thing. You hope it's just that benign, but. This one just came in. So anytime you accidentally send a text and it's not meant for us, we read it.
1: Just so you know.
0: Yeah. Yes, we do have a 3 o'clock meeting. I'm on my way.
1: So good for you.
0: Hey, just letting you know. Good for you. Yeah, good for you. We're glad you're a tough worker. We're glad you're a hard worker. So, listen.
1: You've got 20 minutes to get there. I'm sure it's enough time.
0: But also, by the way, you work for somebody who makes you have a 3 p.m. meeting on a Friday? I'd reconsider.
1: No,
0: all
1: this
0: my
1: guy's opponents. This guy's he's got his hustle on.
0: Because our parking garage is vacant.
1: Yeah,
0: we walked by HR today. It's normally bustling with just people taking complaints about Brightside. There's four offices that have like HR representatives in them. On a Friday, though, sometimes you walk by and you go, "You can." The crickets are loud.
1: Can I tell you a story about a missent text?
0: Yes, absolutely.
1: So I got a text from a coworker of mine.
0: Ooh.
1: On a T-town. This was just like a week ago.
0: Okay.
1: And it was a photo.
0: Uh-oh.
1: And it wasn't anything salacious, but it was a photo. And I was like, what is this photo? And then it was a text, a big long text that was related to work, but not related to anything that I was working on. Right. I mean, I recognize that it was work related, but I had no idea.
0: This is what I'm talking about.
1: And so I texted him. I said, "Hey man, I don't know if this text was for me, but, let me know." And it turns out, so we didn't even have his phone on him. I can't remember where it was. It was like overheated or something like that. And his phone sent photos and texts, like copies of other texts,
0: like drafts,
1: to a bunch of people.
0: Really?
1: Yeah. So the text that was sent to me. Was a text that he'd sent to someone else days ago. And his phone took that text and sent it to me and a random photo and sent it to me.
0: That's when Apple needs to get sued.
1: It was not Apple. He's not an Apple guy. But I looked at that and I thought, boy,
0: that's pretty dangerous.
1: Oh my goodness. Could you imagine?
0: Oh, hey, by the way, if your phone talked to you, like in a regular conversation, your phone talks to you and goes, "Hey, in a few days, I'm going to send out a bunch of random texts and a bunch of random pictures, not related to one another.
1: But they're all going to be
0: pictures are going to be random. The pictures are going to be random from your library. Are you cool with this?" And then you're like, no, I don't want that.
1: The photo was him sitting with his niece.
0: Mm-hmm.
1: And I'm like, oh, yeah, it's a cute baby. Why did you send this to me? And then the text about something completely, was crazy.
0: I feel like you got off lucky.
1: Here's the problem. And I've been saying this. Computers are unreliable.
0: Yeah, you have. You have been saying it. Like the old guy that you are. I've been saying this. Computers are the worst.
1: They're out to get you. Now, we got to get serious about one thing. We got to get serious about first world problems. Because when we come back from this break, we're going to do a whole segment of first world problems.
0: Oh, yeah.
1: And so send those into 57500. If you don't know what first world problems are, they are problems that annoy us and bother us. They affect our peace of mind and our enjoyment of life. But they're also problems that are so silly that we would be embarrassed to explain them to our pioneer forefathers. And so that's what they are. So send them into 57500 because when we come back, we're going to go through them.
0: Yes.
1: We're going to commiserate together. We're going to shed all of that weight and go into the weekend feeling amazing.
0: Ethan, there's this story that I wanted to... Did you want to go straight to the break here already?
1: We don't have to, but I did kind of toss that up. I thought you were going to take that and just take it to the break, but we can stop and pivot.
0: Ethan doesn't feel like working on a Friday. We're going to take an early break here on this last segment because he's given up on life. He started to get jealous of all those people that are on sabbatical across the world. We'll jump in right here with more to go right around the corner. Stay here. Your first world problems are next. Yes, somebody asked, they go, Are you going to say who contributed those? Yes, we will. 57500, as long as we know what your name is. You can contribute those first world problems, and we will read them over the air. Next, right here, it is KSL Brightside.
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1: Welcome back. You're listening to KSL News Radio. I'm Ethan Millard here with Alex Keery. Thanks so much for joining us today. It's been a good one. It's been a good Friday. It really has. And hopefully we'll get a little bit more information on that helicopter crash down at the Widemouth 2 fire down in Millard County. Two people aboard that, Sikorsky S-64. If you want a reference, if you've seen those Sky Crane helicopters, that's what this was. Mm. That was one of 7 helicopters assigned to the fire today, along with 23 engines, 9 dozers, and 9 water tenders. 632 total personnel on that fire today. So we're going to bring more information. The information has been trickling in little bits and pieces. So hopefully we get some good news on the condition of those pilots. But the afternoon news will bring it to you as they get it. I imagine this afternoon we'll have pretty much all the information. Alex, in the meantime, though, we want to take your first world problems. 57500. This has become our Friday tradition. You know what those first world problems are? They're those things that really do drive us crazy. They really do wreck our day, just rob us of our chill, whatever else.
0: but we would
1: be embarrassed to explain them to our pioneers.
0: No, we had a couple examples earlier. I think the best one was 4-car garage, 3 cars.
1: Yeah,
0: that was somebody who was like, I don't know what they were trying to say. So, like, I can't afford that 4th car, or I would imagine that's not it. I think what they're saying is, it's like, got all these garages.
1: It's not balanced. The macros are wrong. The macros are wrong.
0: It's way off.
1: All right, let's get this started.
30: Serving up a dose of perspective as Ethan and Alex read your first world problems.
0: Yeah, always the first world problem for me is the fake.
1: We couldn't use real Kenny G.
0: Couldn't use real Kenny G music on our first world problems thing. Isn't that the worst?
1: Lawyers. What on earth?
0: Oh, and they got their 3-piece suit on right now, and they're tuning into the radio. They'll be like, I dare them to play the real Kenny G.
1: They're listening closely.
0: I dare them to play the real Kenneth Graham.
1: Is that what his name is?
0: I have no idea.
1: All right. Here's one. Via text at 57500. Mm-hmm. I have to get up off the couch and walk across the room to my computer to send an email.
0: Yeah.
1: Because the battery on my phone just died.
0: Oh, my gosh. I do hate, you know, when you're not aware, your phone gives you 14 different warnings. Mm-hmm. But then when it actually gets down to the 1% and then you're not paying attention and then suddenly things start to drag a little bit and then you look and it's too late. It then freezes up and it's dead.
1: Yep.
0: It's gone. Then you start going, where's the plug? Oh.
1: It's too late. All right, here's one. I'm out of paper towels.
0: How can
1: I live? See, I feel the same way. The most important item in our house is the paper towels. And in fact, the one reason...
0: We have two rolls in our kitchen, just in our kitchen. We have one over on this side of it, one over on this side.
1: I could never live in the olden times. People fantasize about living in the olden times. I could never do that because of the lack of paper towels. How did you do anything?
0: Paper towels are... And I... Listen... What you've just told me about yourself, Ethan, is that you're massively wasteful. You don't use them with no thought of the environment.
1: Here's the first world problem. I can't make it to the neighborhood potluck. I promised my boys I'd take them to see Spider-Man.
0: Oh, yeah. Mm-hmm.
1: Here's one. Working fast food and people come in right on the dot of closing. And then you have to stay.
0: You have to fire the fryers back up again?
1: Yep.
0: There's no way. I do love when they're like, yeah, we're actually... I saw a guy one time. This place was closing at 9, and at 8:40 they put the sign up in the drive-through, like dink, like gone.
1: Yeah,
0: like we're done.
1: You get fired for that.
0: And I was like 8:40. I was like, did you guys run out or what's going on? And then he was like, oh no, we shut the drive-through down earlier. I'm like, why though? Because I see 9. When I see 9 o'clock, I don't know. I don't want to be the guy that's ordering at 8:52, or I don't want to be the guy that's ordering at 8:59.
1: Yeah, at 8:52, you can still get away with it.
0: I'm still ordering it. But like, if it's 8:40, I made a pretty good effort to be there 20 minutes before you
1: call corporate. They'll fire that whole store. for closing the drive-thru at 8:40, they'll be like, hold on a minute. Which one of you is empowered to stop collecting money 20 minutes
0: early? And all the 19-year-olds go, fire me. Don't care. Fine, I'll do it.
1: I should be at school anyway.
0: No problem.
1: Okay, here's another one of 57500. My steering wheel is blocking the AC from blowing directly.
0: Oh, yeah. You know, that happens, actually.
1: Yeah.
0: I had that, and I had to try to figure out, like, a better angle. So I was doing I was trying to move the steering wheel up and down. I was trying to move my seat up and down.
1: You know what I benefit from?
0: Bad combo.
1: Emily hates having the air blown right on her.
0: Yeah.
1: So she'll push that vent over. So you know what I get? I get the left vent. I get the left and right vents blowing in my face. And I get that extra vent that should go to the passenger. That one hits my chest, like my upper belly chest area. It's
0: amazing. Upper belly chest, super cold because of the air conditioning
1: amazing.
0: Of the car. Yeah.
1: Someone
0: in a nearby suite ran a loud vacuum during my massage today. Come on. A nearby suite. I told you, my favorite one, the one that I got from one of my friends was, don't particularly like the food that we have at our new country club. Yeah, the BLT is just a little off at that new country club.
1: Here's another text. Thanks, babe. Will you feed and water the chickens when you get home?
0: Yeah.
1: The blackberries also need to be picked soon. What is this?
0: See, now people are starting to send us their texts.
1: A text from Little House on the Prairie?
0: No.
1: What is that?
0: Yeah, what are those things that they... What do they have in their backyard?
1: Blackberries and chickens.
0: Chickens? Yeah. Oh, these aren't real people. That's how I know it's not real.
1: I got the AC in my car recharged, and now my car is way too cold. Yep.
0: It happens for sure.
1: Mm-hmm.
0: Popeyes had a deal with DoorDash for a specific deal, but there's no way to add sauce unless I buy a non-deal item. So now I have to figure out somewhere else to eat overall. So you can't get the sauces that you want on the deal that they had set. That sounds like an app issue.
1: Here's one from Clint at 57500. My first real problem is that I can buy either 7 or 20-pound bags of ice.
0: Yeah, it is. You know what? That's a maverick deal.
1: Either
0: you need
1: not
0: 20
1: enough
0: or 7.
1: 7 is not enough. 20 is too much. No in between.
0: No, and you know what's interesting is they'll be like, yeah, you want how many bags of ice do you want? And you go, yeah, I'll take. What do you have? And they'll go, we have 7 pounds and 20. And you go, oh, I guess 2 7-pound ones, because the 120 is going to be too much. It's going to be too much. Ethan, driving my neighborhood, I stopped to let somebody jaywalk across the street. That I did not get a courtesy wave.
1: I do a courtesy wave on the crosswalk.
0: Oh, I do too.
1: I do a courtesy wave on the cross.
0: I see you seeing me.
1: Yeah, thank you.
0: Like encouraging good human behavior.
1: Right out here on Third West when I leave Broadcast House.
0: Third West is basically
1: Frogger.
0: Third West is a madhouse.
1: Do you remember, though, how many years it was before they put that crosswalk in?
0: Well, the lights, Ethan, you and I were jaywalking across that road for a decade.
1: This entire building.
0: Yeah, yeah, yeah. We were running across. And all they had was the median there. And they were like, and HR had the guts to be like, excuse you, please take the crosswalk either at North Temple or South Temple.
1: Please walk all the way down there.
0: No way.
1: Here's the first world problem. Came in at 57500. I don't have a blue Brightside t-shirt to go with my black Nightside t-shirt.
0: Oh.
1: You know what? This is how we should do the t-shirts for Brightside.
0: If you have a Nightside one previously.
1: If you show us your Nightside t-shirt, you get a Brightside t-shirt.
0: Don't say that because we have a lot of the Nightside t-shirts floating around. We have barely any of these Brightside ones.
1: Well, all right. We'll think about it. I'm not saying that's a thing we're going to do. I'm just saying I like that idea. That's all I'm saying.
0: Here
1: is the first world problem. Yeah, I had to get out of my air conditioning truck to dump the black tank in my trailer on the way home from camping.
0: Ew. Mm. Oh, the air-conditioned truck. So you get out of the air-conditioned truck. Yeah.
1: To dump the black tank. First world problem, I can't sleep at night with AC over 74.
0: Yeah, I'm the same way. But you know what's tough is in the winter or in the summers that are hot like this, it's hard to get it below that 74.
1: Oh, man, I got a few more here via text. This is from Sarah. First world problem, eating out tonight with the hubby, but we have to eat Mexican because the coupon expires tomorrow.
0: I had a thing where I was looking for something else in the couches because we have stuff that falls down the chairs or couches, you know?
1: What did you find? Mexican food?
0: No, close. No, I cashed in big time. I still had $18 on a red iguana card that I found dang. Stuffed in the bottom of a... Yeah, man.
1: You gotta get you a lot of mole there. All right, I can't get my Amazon package by the next day. That's the first world problem.
0: Oh, I hate that. When I'm like, I need it's not even next day. I need it overnight.
1: Here's another one. I had to disappoint my granddaughter by telling her my new car is not magic. I'm interested to know what part of the car she was imagining was magic. I love that.
0: Thousands of CDs in my collection, now no working CD players. That actually... Are CD players going to come back like the old record player, do you think, at some point?
1: I love this one. We have 10 Alexa smart speakers, but my husband gave all of them different names and labels, which I can't remember.
0: Right. Yeah.
1: I love that. And then I've got, I'm gonna let this one be my last one. Either drive the Challenger with a 392 Hemi 6 on the floor or to work or ride the Harley to work. That's his first world problem. He can't figure out which amazing ride to work, and it just ruins his day.
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2: From ABC News, I'm Stephanie Officer. After losing a multi-million dollar lawsuit Friday in New Mexico over the youth mental health crisis, Facebook's parent company vowed to appeal the landmark ruling, Meta insisting it works hard to keep people safe. ABC's Elizabeth Schulze.
9: The judge ruling for users under age 18, Meta must eliminate push notifications at night and during school hours, hide like counts, add safeguards for AI chatbots, and put new time limits on the apps, no more than 90 hours per month. Tammy Rodriguez says her daughter Selena got addicted to Instagram and developed depression and took her own life at age 11.
10: I'm doing it to save other kids' lives.
9: Her mom, now one of thousands of other lawsuits filed against social media platforms.
2: If you or someone you know is struggling with a mental health crisis, please call or text the National Lifeline at 988. We're learning more about the bravery of heroes on scene during the deadly In-N-Out shooting in Idaho last week. ABC's Trevor Ault detailing chilling new surveillance video.
11: Terrified workers scrambling away, led by an off-duty state trooper inside. The trooper and the suspect then exchanging gunfire.
12: He seemed unusually comfortable aiming that rifle at those cars.
11: Armed civilian Jordan Salinas also fired shots at the gunman.
12: As soon as some rounds started coming at him, everything changed. All that bravado he had immediately crumbled.
11: The shooter dying from a self-inflicted gunshot wound. Investigators say he shot 10 people. 3 of them were killed.
2: Another member of K-pop supergroup Cat's Eye is stepping away from the spotlight. Sofia La Forteza is reportedly taking a mental health break. This comes just months after another member, Manoah Bannerman, did the same.
3: Actor Michael B. Jordan surprised a grandma in Tulsa, Oklahoma with a FaceTime call and jewelry after a viral TikTok showed she had a framed picture of the Oscar winner in with others of her family, despite having no connection to him. You're listening to ABC News.
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14: 10:03 at KSL News Radio. I'm Spencer Mahan. KSL's top local story this half hour. More details on the deadly shooting in Riverton at a convenience store this afternoon. Nate Slack with Riverton Police says it started with a man entering the Holiday gas station there to buy alcohol.
15: The store clerk refused to sell him the alcohol because he had no ID. He became belligerent, argumentative. Two bystanders stepped in to try to de-escalate the situation. It eventually prompted him to leave the building. He entered his car, he drove around the parking lot, pulled out a shotgun, returned inside the store, fired shots.
14: And Slack says that luckily no one was hit by those shots, but two bystanders returned fire and the suspect was killed. He says the shooting is still under investigation and they're working to identify the suspect, but they're glad no one else was hurt. Congresswoman Celeste Molloy says the recent size reduction of two national monuments in southern Utah does not mean that mining will begin in the area right away. She tells KSL News Radio's inside sources that areas cut out of Grand Staircase Escalante are still subject to the BLM's rigorous rules on mining, and that mineral exploration might not even make sense in some areas nearby.
16: There may be mining out there at some point. I don't know if there will or not, but it'll go through a process. There will be public input. There will be a lot of studies. And then, again, there's these market forces.
14: Wilderness advocates say the area should be protected and preserved and not exploited for materials. Traffic and weather together brought to you by UCCU. You deserve to love where you bank. Two areas to note that are slow. I-15 north near Spanish Fork and I-15 south near Spanish Fork around exit 257. There is a crash and construction in that area, so if you're out that way, be careful. And then I-80 westbound by the Great Saltaire. State Route 202 is seeing a lot of congestion. Unsure of what that congestion is noting, but that is there, so if you're out that way, do be careful. And a final look at your KSL weather for the evening. It is going to be hot this weekend. 101 tomorrow, 100 on Sunday, 98 on Monday. But a cooling trend will begin Tuesday through Friday, all the way down to 88 on Friday. Outside the broadcast house, it is 88 and partly cloudy in downtown Salt Lake City. I'm Spencer Mahan, KSL News Radio, 102.7 FM, 1160 AM, and KSLNewsRadio.com. 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
17: I want to extend an invitation to stop hiding in the back of photos. I know what that feels like. Mm-hmm. How long can you hold your breath for the photo before you finally have to let it out?
18: Yeah.
17: You don't have to do that anymore once you go through Soda Diet and Nutrition, because they will change how you look. 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
18: And I let go of 37 pounds in 3 months. 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
17: I didn't know that was possible. And then it was because of Soda Diet and Nutrition.
18: Right now, you can get 4 weeks for free by calling 866-800-SODA and just mentioning KSL.
17: But the time's running out to take advantage of this. 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
18: state of the art.
19: Stolen Voices of Dole Valley. A gripping new 9-part investigative podcast about a serial killer you've probably never heard of, Warren Forrest, a sadistic predator who prowled the Pacific Northwest in the early 70s. He hid behind the deeds of Ted Bundy, and he's only been convicted of two murders, but is suspected of many more. Since the release of Stolen Voices of Dole Valley, a witness identified in the podcast could lead investigators to the remains of Jamie Grissom.
5: He ran into the woods. He said he stumbled. As he fell down, he looks up and sees the body of a young woman.
19: And now the FBI is testing forensic evidence that had been collecting dust for decades. This cold case is now red hot. Binge the entire season of Stolen.

0: New Mexico court. That's in addition to the $375 million already ordered by the jury in that same court.
1: Wow. So we still have, as we as in Utah, we have a case that I think is pretty similar. What do you know about Utah's case and where are we with that?
0: It's set for what they call a bench trial, which means it's not a jury trial. It's
1: a trial just in front of the judge.
0: Yeah, for whatever reason, I don't know. Now, of course, this is not precedent by any means. It's just another court with a very similar issue. But I don't think it bodes very well for Meta that a jury in another state, very similar state, with very, very similar issues. And Utah's case is almost identical to New Mexico's in terms of what they're asking for, which is damages and some change in their protocol as it relates to information that's being given to young people, teenagers, that's causing a lot of harm. So I think Meta may be more willing today than they were yesterday to come to the table and maybe try to resolve the case. And by the way, New Mexico's the first of numerous states that have brought actions. Now that I would assume there's going to be 50 states that'll bring actions. So this nearly $1 billion total judgment, I think the numbers that I have add up to $942 million.
1: Wow.
0: Is significant. Of course, Meta is appealing it, as you might expect, but that's a big chunk. And if you times that by 50, that's a lot of money.
1: So tell me about this lawsuit I remember we talked about it when the original ruling came down. What is it that they hope to have happen as a result of this?
0: Two things. One, they want damages, of course, for the damages that Meta has caused the states in terms of harm to young people, mitigation for mental health issues, protections, things like that. But they also want Meta to change their program. They want to change their algorithm so that they're not targeting young people, because we have seen more and more as a result of social media. And Meta, Facebook's just one example. There are numerous providers that have caused young people issues, including such things as suicides, homicides, health issues, that type of thing, by some of the things that they're exposed to constantly. So I think every state, including Utah, is trying to rein them in a little bit and say, hey, the First Amendment's one thing, but when you're harming young people, maybe we need to take it easy and sort of have some guidelines, have some guardrails on what you can do and how much time these young people are exposed to your sources.
1: So one of the things that I remember when we were talking about this as the case was the first ruling came out, the decision came out, was that I think it was TikTok that settled before it got there, right? Do you think that this will make Meta more likely to settle cases like
0: absolutely.
1: Utah?
0: No, that's a great observation. I would say much more likely, because now they know what their exposure could be. And that's certainly not a big state by any means. So if you multiply that by the number of people in other states, even Utah's probably got a population at least time and a half or maybe twice as big as New Mexico. So yeah, I would expect other states are going to come to the table with Meta and say, hey, or Meta's going to come to the table with other states and say, hey, let's get something resolved here. Now, they're appealing this, and they might just say, no way, we're taking every case on. We're going to fight this to the bitter end. It's going to cost them a lot of money, and they have to hope that the Court of Appeals does something and flips this over. So the jury itself came back. This was back in March. The trial was sort of bifurcated. So in March of this year, and we talked about this at the time, the jury came back with a judgment for $375 million. The significance of that is exactly what you just mentioned, Holly, which was in the days, literally hours leading up to that trial, other providers settled and said, no, we want out of this. Mm-hmm. Meta may have been the only one, I don't recall, that was left. But anyway, the jury heard the case. It was a long verdict. Meta was the one that rolled the dice and said, no, we're not going to settle. And then they ended up paying, I am assuming, much more than they could have settled for.
1: So I think it was maybe Google that didn't settle also.
0: Yeah.
1: But look, I know that they have been facing fines in the European Union for a while, because it feels like they have tighter guardrails in the EU than we do in the United States. And so I'm wondering, with the disposition of paying fines, like, so they're going to appeal. Where's it going to go? How far up can it go?
0: Well, this could go to the

0: the United States Supreme Court. So it'll appeal to the New Mexico, because it was a New Mexico judge. I don't think it was a federal court case. It could have been. I should have looked that up. But anyway, it'll go through the, if it's federal, it'll go to the 10th Circuit. If it's state, it'll go to the New Mexico Supreme Court. And then the next step with both of those would be the United States Supreme Court. And it may go there. It may not. What will happen is we'll sort of look at what happens with other states. And if there are several states that have these decisions, then the Supreme Court will be much more likely to take it than they would if it's just one state. Although it's a significant judgment. I mean, the Supreme Court would certainly be interested in a $1 billion judgment against a sure. company that of that size and that breadth. So, I mean, I think anything's possible here. I we'll see where the appeals go. And I think this appeal will be heard. We'll probably get into a decision sometime in 2027.
1: Okay. So if it goes to the New Mexico Supreme Court, if the New Mexico Supreme Court affirms this judge's ruling, what would be the impetus to get it to the U.S. Supreme Court? Just saying that Meta disagrees?
0: Yeah, they'll have to look at some federal constitutional issues and say, wait a minute, you know, because there are federal laws that regulate content for our social media provider. We've talked about that before,
1: right.
0: That we really have tried to not have too many guardrails on them in terms of First Amendment issues. So, and there's actually a law in place, I wish I could think of the name of it, that gives them some immunity mm-hmm. from exactly what happened here mm-hmm. for their contents. In other words, saying, hey, you're going to be held harmless for what you do, because what you're really doing is just posting other people's thoughts and whatnot. Of course, the jury said, wait a minute, they're doing more than that. By their algorithms, they're targeting people, they're right. doing things. And because the whole idea behind the federal law was, these are just platforms for people to post. People can just give information. And all Meta's are doing, Facebook is doing, is just reporting on what people are saying. And if that was the case, we wouldn't be here, because obviously right, there's much more going on, and which is why this lawsuit came about.
1: Yeah.
0: And suddenly we're seeing young people hurting themselves and you know, all kinds of problems. Huge fallout from what these providers are doing, and maybe it's time to rein them in.
1: Well, we've talked a lot about the algorithms, I know, and it's a lot more than just the public square.
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0: Well, when it comes to energy production, how much of it should be renewable and how much of it should be traditional? Is it an either or is it a yes and no?
1: Of course it's yes and. This week, though, we learned that Utah's number one source of energy in May was solar energy. But as you know, we constantly need more and more energy. So is that enough?
0: I was actually surprised at that. I had no idea that we were at that point in Utah that solar would be our number one power source right now. But let's have a conversation about energy and how we can thread the needle of responsible energy production, also ensuring that we have enough power to move forward with all the things we're talking about in our society.
1: Joining us in studio right now, we have Congresswoman Celeste Molloy to talk to us. Hey, thanks for joining us again today.
29: Good morning.
1: Good morning. So tell us about solar energy in Utah.
29: Yeah, so there's innovation going on in solar energy. And traditionally, there's been this argument about, you know, solar energy is, you know, temporary. You only have so many hours of sunlight per day. And then we have inversions and things around here that block it. And we have companies that are doing innovation on how much they can store. Mm-hmm. And so it takes sort of the the intermittent feeling out of solar. It kind of makes sense that May might be the month where solar peaks. The days are long.
1: Right.
29: We didn't have any rain. Mm-hmm. You know, we had a lot of sunshine. And that's a good thing. And we should be harnessing it when we have it. I think we're past the point. I hope we're past the point where we're arguing about whether we need traditional energy or new forms of energy. We need it all. Mm-hmm. We're definitely in an and scenario. So I'm excited to see, you know, solar, which has been an intermittent source, innovating and trying to make themselves a steady baseload type of power. And at the same time, we're developing nuclear and geothermal and hydro and these other sources, because we just need more electrons on the grid. We need more sources of power. And every time any source gets better, more efficient, that's a good thing for all of us.
0: Can we see in the future, Representative, Congress maybe giving some incentives, not just to consumers, people who want to have solar, but to producers, to get more people that are interested in you know.
29: Congress has been offering those incentives.
0: Right, I know. That's
29: time.
0: What I thought.
29: That's the controversy. So when you talk, there's still definitely rivalries between the producers of different sources of energy. And when you talk to a lot of people in the energy production side, what they say is, let's just let all of the energy sources compete. Part of the reason solar is innovating and getting better is because there are consumers out there that want solar. And so even when solar isn't the most reliable source of energy, people want it. And so there are incentives for companies to keep innovating and developing it. There are customers out there that want nuclear. And we should be letting the people who know how to produce the energy find the best ways to do it. Let the investment dollars speak for themselves. You know, if you have a good business plan and you can make the case to investors that you're going to be part of the energy portfolio, then they'll invest in you. If you have an intermittent source and it's unreliable, they're probably not going to be investing. And then the market finds a way to give us the most efficient, effective sources of energy. But when government gets involved and puts its thumb on the scale, one, we're encouraging investment in places where it may not make the most sense. And two, for every action, there's an equal and opposite reaction. And we've been seeing this. So one administration or one Congress will really encourage one type of energy. And the next one comes in and they take that away and try to incentivize a different type of energy. And the companies are furious at everyone all the time.
1: Well, that sounds like that actually sounds like a good encapsulation of politics today. Tell me, though, for energy producers in Utah, specifically solar, if we're going to look at that, it feels like the current administration, at least the White House, they don't like solar and they don't like wind. And yet Utah for a long time has been an all of the above state. So how should they feel about this? Should they just like keep their head down, wait for the next administration? How do you navigate that if you're the producer?
29: So I'm not usually in the habit of telling people how to feel, but I'll take a stab at what I think the situation is. There have been a lot of incentives to produce solar and wind for a long time. And in Congress, we changed that in the One Big Beautiful Bill. Some of those are going to sunset. And that was a big fight. There were people in Congress who thought they should all go away immediately. There were people in Congress, mostly from areas where they have a lot of these companies, that thought they should stay indefinitely. And what we ultimately ended up deciding was that they should sunset. And so this idea that the administration doesn't like wind and solar, I think is not completely fair. The offshore wind projects have been paused, but solar and onshore wind are moving forward. But I do think there's a majority consensus in Congress that they should be competing for resources along with every other energy source. So for a lot of years, since, you know, George Bush, we've all said an all of the above energy policy. Mm-hmm. But in the past, that usually meant petroleum-based, coal, solar, and wind. Mm-hmm. Now we're talking about nuclear and geothermal. I mean, even hydro, which is our, you know, go-to in Utah. We've had good, reliable hydro energy for a long time. Mm-hmm. That was one of our earliest innovations. Doesn't usually get counted when you're right. talking about renewable energy. I don't know why that is, because it is the original, you know, renewable baseload dispatchable energy. And so I think we're finally to the point where when we say all of the above, we actually mean all of the above, not just oil and gas plus some renewables. Right. And I think that's a good thing. And now we should let the market sort of sort it out. I was talking to some people in Washington, D.C. a few weeks ago about nuclear. We have a lot of companies in Utah that are innovating on nuclear. And I asked some of the thought leaders in that space, you know, what's going to happen? We have all these companies, they're coming up with new technologies. And they said, what always happens? We'll have good innovations and we'll have things that sound like a good idea, but they don't work. And eventually, you know, there's only so much fuel out there. There's only so much venture capital out there. And the best ideas are going to rise to the top. And some of the others will fall to the side, which is what happens with restaurants and gyms and, you know, any other business. And that's, it's a good, healthy, capitalistic economy when it works that way.
1: Can I ask a follow-up really quick? And from the consumer side, so that's the developer-producer side. From the consumer side, I know that there have been rebates available. For example, if you convert to solar, you're using solar. Do you anticipate those going away as well? Or do you think that those should remain in place to incentivize consumers?
29: I think that's part of the same thing we've been talking about, where the government puts its thumb on the scale in favor of a certain energy source. And there may be times that that does make sense for a government. If you're in a state where, you know, there's a resource that's declining and the state needs to encourage people to go to another resource, that might make sense. But when you've got multiple sources of energy and they're competing for resources, you should probably, as a consumer, have the option of going with whatever one offers you the lowest rate, or whatever combination of them your local co-op can buy on the grid for the lowest rate. And when government is subsidizing one of those rates, then it's not really working correctly. So I would anticipate that those probably are not going to be as big of a thing in the future.
0: You mentioned the market a couple times, and I agree, and I appreciate that. And you're very familiar with the southern part of the state. I think you're a native
29: of this. Yeah, I've been there a few times.
0: A few times, right. So we just dialed back the national, or excuse me, the park, Bears Ear. Yeah, the monument.
29: The national monuments, yes.
0: They were much too big. We all agree with that. Some people would say they're too small now. But at any rate, do you think there's a market for oil and gas exploration in those areas now as a result of what happened?
29: There's none that I am aware of.
0: That's what I thought.
29: I'm not aware of any oil and gas under either one of those monuments. There are some minerals, and that's a conversation that'll probably be had. But one of the things people are scared of is that as soon as the monument gets reduced, there's going to be a big strip mine there. And all of the other mining laws apply.
0: Right.
29: I think part of the reason these issues are so contentious is because a lot of times we don't even know what it is we're arguing over. And so I always like to start by asking people, like, what do you think a monument does? And usually the answers are way off of what a monument actually does. And so a monument is just a designation that says we've decided this place is special. And when a president declares a monument, they issue a presidential proclamation that says, you know, these are the values that we're protecting and this is how we're going to protect it. When Congress does it, Congress does something similar. And then the agency goes and writes a management plan for the monument. And then that's what governs it. And so declaring something a national monument doesn't actually add new protections in and of itself. The proclamation might. And so with, you know, Grand Staircase Escalante National Monument, it included a mineral withdrawal. So it said you can't explore for minerals here. Taking land out of the monument now means it's subject to the same mineral exploration process as all other BLM land, which is onerous.
0: Right.
29: We do not develop very many new mines in this country. I would like to see us developing more mines in this country, but any mine that wants to develop has to go through all of the environmental processes and get permits. And it is rigorous. So the idea that shrinking the monument means there's going to be somebody out there with heavy equipment and it's going to look like, you know, the Bingham Pit mine by next year is just anyone who's worried about that can rest easy tonight. That is not going to happen. There may be mining out there at some point. I don't know if there will or not, but it'll go through a process. There will be public input. There will be a lot of studies. And then again, there's these market forces. Can they get the minerals out of there in a cost effective way? And that was always a question.
0: Right. Yeah.
29: So the world has not shattered. all of our environmental protections are in place. But these are important conversations.
0: Yeah.
29: What should exploration on public land look like? And what should protections on public land be? we should be having those debates. And you all know where I come down on this. I think Congress should be making the decision. So
0: we agree. We agree. Yep. Thank you so much. Thanks for being in studio. That was Representative Celeste Malloy in studio with us today.
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1: Well, this is not good news this morning. The labor market might be stalling again as new job numbers out today show the country actually lost jobs in July.
0: Yeah, we don't expect that. But across retail, finance, hospitality, local government, and education, the U.S. lost 22,000 jobs last month.
35: It was lower than last month and also lower than analysts had expected. So we were expecting job growth to come in a little bit softer, but this is a much worse jobs report than we were expecting.
0: Of course, that was senior economist at Zions Bank, Robert Spandlove. He's actually joining us live this morning.
1: So, Robert, thanks for joining us. So I wanted to talk a little bit more. The report also included 264,000 people leaving the labor force. Wage growth has fallen to 3.2%, which is wiped out by inflation right now. So tell us from your economist point of view, what's up? What's happening?
12: Well, so, you know, what we saw is, and you have to be careful. You don't want to take any one report too seriously. You know, we can have strong reports. We can have weaker reports. This is a weaker report. You know, we've had several months of extension in our labor market. The reason why this one is a little bit concerning is we're expecting that we're going to see another expansion. Kind of the consensus expectation was that we're going to go up to about 90,000 jobs added, but we swung to attraction. And so, you know, what it tells us is that the labor market isn't as strong as we'd hoped it would be going into summer and the fall.
0: Robert, it's interesting that you do mention you can't take one report too seriously, because we talked earlier this very week about the fact that the Dow is at a record high. Jobs are, we're learning today, down. Interest rates are sort of flat. So overall, and we may have just lost you here, but overall, what would you say is the state of our economy, or is it mixed?
12: You know, I think our economy continues to be strong. You know, we have a relatively strong labor market. The unemployment rate is still very low, right around 4.1%. You know, we still have relatively low inflation. It's higher than we'd like to be. GDP, our overall gross domestic product, grew by about 1.5%. And so, you know, we're not seeing a lot of trouble right now. But when you talk to the average person, they don't feel great about the economy. Consumer sentiment isn't as strong as we'd like it to be. We just kind of are languishing in a lot of ways. And so while the economy isn't doing bad, it's not doing as well as a lot of people would like it to be operating right now.
1: So I'm glad you brought up consumer sentiment. I saw another poll this morning. This one, I think, was from ABC News, and they just said 8 in 10 basically have a pessimistic view of the economy right now. That kind of tracks with many of the ones that I've seen recently. Tell me how it works, where people don't feel great about the economy, but it's still holding strong. I don't get how that works.
12: Yeah. And, you know, this is the struggle. And I'll tell you, I hear this every day. People are grumpy. They don't feel good. They don't like how the economy is operating, but they continue to spend their money. And it's not consumer confidence that drives the economy. It's consumer spending. And consumers continue to be spending. And so as long as consumers continue to spend, the economy will continue to grow. And so, you know, we see that. And, you know, people are, they're out buying things. They're out going on vacation. They're out continuing to engage with the economy, but they don't feel great about it. And so this is kind of this struggle that we're facing. And then you add into that this dynamic of the K-shaped economy, where, you know, really lower income are getting more distressed, are having a lot of struggles.
0: Oh, we keep losing him.
1: He'll be right back.
0: Yeah. I wanted to ask him about the war in Iran and how much effect that's still having on things, because you've got to expect with the Strait of Hormuz being in a, you know, intermittently open and closed and ships still there, how significant that
1: is. Gas prices are way up.
0: Gas prices, right. Yeah. Coming down a little bit, but, you know, they're still way up. And it is interesting. I mean, I'm not an economist by any means, nor do I even pretend to know about it. But, you know, one day we're talking about the Dow at a record high.
1: Yeah.
0: The next day we're talking about jobs down and the Strait of Hormuz closed and prices going through the roof and housing off the charts. You know what I mean?
1: Well, and people leaving the labor force, which is like they're not even looking anymore.
0: Right. And then tomorrow we'll learn that, you know, that the jobless rate is way down too, and we're doing great in Utah. So it's just such a mixed bag, and you know, I do think sometimes we focus on certain parts of the economy more than we should. I know the administration loves the Dow. They mm-hmm. love the Dow.
1: Sure.
0: But people like Robert Spanlove, who we were in the middle of interviewing, really have a much, much more broad picture when you say, okay, what's the economy like? Yeah. Well, let's look at everything. Yeah. Let's keep it all in. And the Fed is saying, we're not crazy about anything. We're going to keep interest rates the way they are right now.
1: Well, we do have Robert back, so hurry and ask your question about the Strait of Hormuz.
0: Is that still playing a big part in the economy right now, Robert? The closure and the opening and closing of the Strait of Hormuz and just the war in general?
12: It's huge. It's huge because it has such a big impact on oil prices, which have a big impact on gas prices, which are impacting our inflation. If you think about this Fed's dual mandate, their mandate is to focus on employment, mm-hmm. but then also on inflation. And will that inflation come down, or is that shock of the war with Iran going to be more persistent? And that's a critical question. We just don't know. You know, oil prices want to come back down. They want to be lower. But as long as we've got these hostilities in the Strait of Hormuz, it's pushing up those oil prices higher and also gas prices higher. And that can cause
1: inflation. He was talking about inflation. So that can cause inflation to go up, I think.
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0: So parents, here's an interesting question for you. Are your adult children still storing their stuff in your house? And if so, are you still storing stuff in your parents' house? Text us at 57500 and tell us where you're keeping your stuff.
1: So we wanted to talk to about this today because there was a survey that just came out saying that nearly half of all Americans across multiple age groups actually still use their parents' place as a personal storage unit. And I get it. My kids are doing that at my own house.
0: Yeah, we're looking at a study by Talker Research that shows that nearly half of Americans, that is 46%, still use their parents' place as a personal storage unit, and it's not just the younger generation. That's according to a poll of 2,000 people who have moved away from home, which means they found Americans young and old still have things stored at their parents' house, and in many cases, it's storage units of their own.
1: So one of the breakdowns, I think, so it's half overall, but if you break it down by age categories, it's 82% of Gen Z, 69% of millennials, but 46% of Gen X. So I'm just barely out of Gen X. I'm a baby boomer, but the very tail end. And I would say, like, I don't have anything at my parents', and I haven't had anything at my parents' really since I got married 40 years ago.
0: I think for me, as I recall keeping stuff at my parents' house, there were a couple reasons. One, there was some sense of continuity. My parents weren't going anywhere. In college, I'm moving. I get married, I buy a house, get divorced, lose my house. I mean, you're kind of doing that, and so there's some stability. So mom and dad's place is a place you can keep stuff. And I also think there's almost like a a connection, a hook, you know, stuck at my foot in mom's door. You know what I mean?
1: Well, that's what this research found is the biggest reason is from this research is sentimentality, right? So they found it's not really about overconsumption. It really has to do with nostalgia and remembrance and that emotional attachment. But I will also say for my own children, it's kind of lazy, to be honest. They just don't want to deal with it, right? And like you were saying, not all of them have their own homes yet. And so they're just like, look, it's just stable at mom and dad's. I'll go through that later, right? And some of the stuff, when they finally get through, it's like, oh, I guess I don't actually need to keep my homework from high school in this box. I'm like, yeah, that's probably true.
0: my youngest moved and left this giant trailer, just this big work trailer in my driveway. I'll be right back.
1: That's not exactly a box.
0: Yeah. 3 years later, I'm like, what am I going to do with this thing? My neighbors don't like it.
1: Oh my gosh.
0: Big storage trailer. And so I ended up basically getting rid of the trailer, but putting all their contents in my house. Like, okay, when you're ready to come get it, let me know.
1: So I think sometimes too, we maybe underestimate how much stuff we actually have. And that's when you get into the conversation. If you downsize, then you start to really see how much stuff you have. But people in the United States, a lot of us have storage units. I don't anymore, but I did for a while, and it's just dumb, right? But people who have storage units, a lot of them keep them on average for 8 years just to store stuff. Now, I understand if you've got, like, you need to store some big outdoor equipment and you don't actually have a place where you can do something like that. But to just go and store, like, I will tell you, I think we were on this show a year ago when I cleaned out my storage unit that I'd had for a long time. And I had stuff in there. I had baby clothes from 35 years ago. And my kids are like, I'm never going to use this, Mom. And that was when I was like, why am I storing this and paying for it for months and months and months and months?
0: Yeah, no. And I've told this story before, and I'll maybe just make it brief. But when my parents passed away 4 or 5 years ago, and I was assigned by the siblings to go clean out their house because none of them could bear to throw anything away.
1: Yeah.
0: They knew I'd throw everything away.
1: Yeah.
0: But it was like going through there thinking, why did they keep this?
1: I know.
0: And then when I did throw everything away, my siblings were all like, oh, you should have kept the Barbie collection. I'm like, no, you should have come and got it.
1: Yeah.
0: I gave you guys 2 weeks.
1: If you want to. Like, yeah, we're dealing with health issues with my parents right now. And I've mentioned this before, but they live in a 4-bedroom home in Florida and they just can't let go of anything. And I think some of it is security. Some of it is memories, right? Some of it is like, yes, but I remember when I got this, you know, China set. I bet my mom has 4 different sets of China, maybe more, for different times of the year. And she got them in their travels and she doesn't want to let go of them, even though it's just the two of them. They don't really cook at home anymore. And yet there's this, you know, idea that they want to keep it. And then she wants to turf it to the kids, right? She wants to say, okay, well, I could get rid of it if you guys will take it. Well, there's 6 siblings and there's multiple grandkids. Nobody wants it.
0: Yeah.
1: Right. Nobody wants it.
0: So then what do you do?
1: Right. So I also saw this morning, before I get to that, we do have a texter. This is Andy. My parents made me take all my boxes and extra stuff out once I bought my own house. Of course, that makes a lot of sense. They said it was time to clear out their house. Yep, that's right. So
0: put the boxes on the front lawn and say, come by this weekend and get your stuff.
1: That's right.
0: Yeah.
1: So I saw the story this morning. This is an NPR article. It just said, amid cost of living stress, many parents are supporting children well into adulthood. And so it starts with a story of a husband and wife who are in their 70s. They're retired. They wanted to move from New Jersey to South Carolina, but they had to check in with their younger son because he's still living with them at age 39.
0: Yeah. Hey, we're moving.
1: Yeah. But that's exactly right. He's like, we're moving, but he's 39.
0: Yeah.
1: And they're part of, in fact, this is saying a majority of Americans who think it's more difficult for young adults today to achieve financial independence than it was for their parents. And it's not just the 19 to 25s. It's the 25 to 34 year olds. The number still living with parents has almost doubled since 2005. It's still only about 20%, but that's 1 in 5 people between 25 and 34 who are living with mom and dad.
0: So when I talk to you after a weekend and you tell me about your weekend with your kids and your family, I'm so jealous And I guess it's just a matter of perspective, because you do have kids in your home.
1: Yeah.
0: You have grandkids in yep. your home. And you have this constant communication and meeting. And I have no child in the state of Utah.
1: Yeah.
0: No grandchild in the state of Utah.
1: Yeah.
0: You know, I have a stepdaughter and she's great. My own kids are, you know, around the country. And so when I want to see my grandkids, it's not like a Sunday afternoon drive. Yeah. It's yeah. a weekend. You got to get away. And I miss them terribly.
1: Yeah.
0: Now, would I want them living in my basement for a couple of years? I don't know. Right now, I'd say, come on down.
1: Well, with some of them, I would welcome that. With some, yeah. I'd be like, you know, you're great in Texas.
0: Yeah. No, I would love it, I think. But maybe I wouldn't after a while. You get into, you know, we're empty nesters and we get kind of spoiled with that.
1: I don't think I'll ever be an empty nester. But look, we also have Corey who says, my mom actually uses my house to store things because I have a garage and she doesn't. Like, that's awesome. And then we have another texter who says, I take whatever my mom wants to give me and then I go straight to DI. So, which I think is fair because that's right. where it's going to end up, right?
0: Right.
1: So, it is a different economic landscape. And you're right. We have a lot of family nearby and there we have various numbers who come in and out and around. And we have a son getting ready to get married. And so there's conversations about that. And, you know, you just, as the family continues to grow, it doesn't really shrink. It just grows and grows. But I still don't want to be the storage unit for 40 people.
0: And you may be in a position to want to downsize someday.
1: Well, we do. Say,
0: okay,
1: right?
0: Kids, come get your stuff.
1: And they're like, yeah, but your house is bigger, mom and dad, which is true.
0: I'm trying to think of stuff besides my youngest that I already talked about. And my kids have stuff at my house and they really don't. I mean, my children have moved their stuff out for the most part. And I don't store anything at their places, obviously. So it's not an issue for me. And it was a little bit funny when I, like I said, when I emptied mm-hmm. my parents' place just to see all the stuff that they'd kept.
1: Yeah. Yeah. So when we did go camping, we took a trailer and I don't look at it very often. It's just a camping trailer. It's not an RV or anything. It's just like pull behind the car, no windows. And I was surprised at how much we have in there. We could completely outfit a kitchen. We've got bathroom supplies. It's like, oh, this is our bug out bag. Like if we had to hurry and leave and go somewhere, we're going to take the trailer because it's got everything.
0: Yeah. Oh, so it's like an enclosed trailer.
1: Yeah, it's an enclosed trailer. Yep. And my husband put shelves in it. So it's actually very functional.
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11: From ABC News, I'm Stephanie Officer. The number of critical U.S. air defense missiles is extremely low, including those used in Patriot missile systems, according to a government report. ABC's Rachel Scott.
12: According to one estimate, the war has used up two-thirds of America's Patriot missiles and more than a half of its long-range missile interceptors. Sources tell ABC News the president backed away from his latest major threat against Iran, in part after his top advisors warned about the potential impact a major escalation would have on the interceptor stockpile. Iran mocking the president for repeatedly abandoning his threats. The regime's top negotiator calling it theater diplomacy on loop and a failed strategy.
11: New York State police are searching for the man they believe killed his 70-year-old father in Orange County, then lit his house on fire, allegedly trying to cover it up. Officials found 70-year-old Robert Ryan Thursday evening after firefighters extinguished the blaze. Now the manhunt is on for 32-year-old Thomas David Ryan. His sister tells ABC News it's something their family feared for a long time, saying Ryan has severe mental illness and went off his medication. Authorities believe he's driving a 2016 gray Toyota Prius with New York license plate HNH7671. He's considered armed and dangerous. Police urging anyone who sees him not to approach and to immediately call 911. Hot and humid weather on the East Coast, dangerous fire conditions out west.
13: For Las Vegas, Nevada, out towards the southwest, the desert southwest, ninth day in a row that they're dealing with extreme heat warnings. That includes areas of Phoenix, 112, Palm Springs, 109. Salt Lake City is under that too, 102 degrees. And the heat in the west persists all the way through the weekend. Salt Lake City, 101, 101 Saturday, 99 on your Sunday. And then Billings, 95, 101, just unusually hot.
11: Wendy's worker in Massachusetts looking forward to starting freshman year at Yale this fall, all because his employers decided to help fund his education. You're listening to ABC News.
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43: Have you overlooked or underestimated a critical expense for your retirement? 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And when you add it all up, your retirement could cost you a lot more than you ever planned for. 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I'm Ryan Thacker, along with my brother Tyson. 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And if you're planning to retire in the next 5 years, this is one show that you definitely don't want to miss. And if you're within 5 years of retirement, stay with us, because today we're talking about four expenses that could nearly catch every family off guard when they go into retirement. And most people

0: to reduce them or to eliminate them altogether. So Tyson, this is a fun show because I think, you know, we're seeing expenses go up all over the place.
1: We are. It's a big deal. Inflation over the last couple of years has been really high, and people are feeling things in their pocketbooks. So this becomes a really important show today. And this first segment, we want to focus on taxes, because taxes, people assume, this is something we've seen our entire career, that they assume that they're going to be lower in retirement, those taxes. And we get it, because here's the bottom line. People think, and a lot of their advisors say, hey, look, you're not going to be getting a paycheck anymore. And so more than likely, your taxes are going to be lower. But it's, we've helped over 55,000 families make a great decision on how to retire. Mm-hmm. And one of the things we've seen time and time and time again is those expenses don't necessarily get lower. You still have to have enough money to pay for not only, even though you're not getting a paycheck, everything adds up together,
0: yes,
1: including taxes. So you think about your IRA, you think about your 401k, you think about your pension, if you've got a pension, you think about any real estate you own, any other parts of your portfolio that you own that are not part of your retirement.
0: Yes.
1: It all goes together for taxes. So if you're taking too much out for Social Security, your taxes go up. If you're taking too much out of your pension in combination with other accounts, your taxes go up. And so this becomes a big deal. Plus, so many retirees don't have the same deductions that they had.
0: Yeah, the kids are
1: out of the kids are out of school. I mean, out of the house. The house is paid off in a lot of cases. And so this becomes a pretty big myth, right? Yes.
0: You know, and Tyson, I love this quote from Morningstar. It says the big retirement myth. It says, I always tell them, talking about their clients, about doing tax planning. Rates may go up. You may be in a higher tax rate. And, you know, this is what Ed Slott says. He says, that's impossible, Ed, because once I don't have any more W-2 income, I have less income. I'm not getting that paycheck anymore. And so chances are, they don't have deductions anymore for 401k contributions. They don't have any, like you talked about, Tyson, any dependents. They don't have the kids running around anymore. And, you know, the mortgage is paid off.
1: Yeah.
0: Tyson, this is Ed Slott. So Ed Slott is America's IRA expert, right? Wall Street Journal quotes him all of the time. We love Ed. He's a personal friend of ours. And, you know, Tyson, really this big thing, needle mover here, is you've got to protect against higher taxes in retirement. Because remember, you could be living another 20 to 30 years after you retire. And right now, taxes are at 40-year lows. I mean, just think about that.
1: Yeah. Even though taxes, the one bit of big, beautiful bill has become permanent. So a lot of people are breathing this big sigh of relief. But you've got to remember that the government doesn't have any of its own money. They only can bring cash into the coffers by raising taxes. So with how this is looking, you've got to make sure that you're doing what's right for you. And another piece of this, even from a tax perspective, a lot of people are like, tax the wealthy, tax the corporations, tax the owners who own those corporations. Well, do you know what happens when you tax the corporations too? It flows right through to the W-2 employee.
0: Yep.
1: It flows right through to the people who are spending money through those corporations as well. And so bottom line is, no matter what happens, whether it's your personal taxes, corporate taxes, taxes on your retirement, all of it ends up flowing through to you. And so, Ryan, what is the key? What is the solution that we like to talk about here?
0: So what we like to talk about, the thousands of families that we serve here at Boss Retirement Solutions and Advisors, is this simple principle. You actually have more control over how much you pay in taxes in retirement than you do at any other time in your life.
1: Right.
0: But it comes down to a very important principle. Most people just worry about tax preparation. That's what you do every April 15th. You file your tax return, you get it done, whether you do it on TurboTax, whether you have a CPA, or maybe you have a little bit more complexity and you have a tax attorney that goes along with that or a tax strategist. But that's just preparation. That's just filling out the forms. We want to get to a point where we're doing proactive tax planning. And here's the difference. You're looking forward and you're not looking backwards.
1: Yeah.
0: Right? You're looking forward for the next 15, 20, 30 years during retirement. And you're saying, how can I create a strategy, a long-term strategy to help me with my IRAs, my 401ks, my Social Security, all of the pension income? What am I going to do with my 401k and IRA withdrawals? All these different things require planning, because remember, this is far too expensive to just leave to chance. And so, Tyson, how can we help our neighbors who are listening?
1: Well, here's the beautiful thing.

0: When you think about the idea of compound interest, it's like a snowball rolling downhill, and the longer it rolls, the bigger it gets. 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
0: I'm going to ask you a question, and it's going to hurt a little bit, but what did a tank of gas cost 10 years ago? What about a pound of ground beef? Maybe a carton of eggs or a gallon of milk? It was a lot cheaper, right? Now imagine what even normal inflation could do to everyday items you're going to need in retirement over the next 20, 30, even 40 years. That's what inflation will do to your retirement savings. It slowly but surely robs you of your purchasing power in retirement, and it never reverses. It never takes a year off. Welcome back. You're listening to Retirement Solutions Radio. I'm Tyson Thacker, along with my brother Ryan. We are the Retirement Brothers from Boss Retirement Solutions and Advisors. And today, we've got a great show. We're talking about the four often overlooked or underestimated expenses that really blindside people in retirement. And coming up in this segment, we're going to talk about why inflation is a never-ending expense in retirement. Plus, it's going to be important for you to understand the steps you can take now that could help you protect those hard-earned savings that you've set aside for retirement. So Ryan, we talked a little bit about inflation in the last segment, but we're going to take a deep dive right now. Why is inflation one of these overlooked or underestimated rules that we need to pay attention to in retirement?
24: Yeah, Tyson, it's a good question. I mean, just think back 20 or 30 years ago, what you paid for these things. I was recently just, my wife and I were talking with some college-age students, and they were just getting married.
0: Yeah.
24: And, you know, so I asked them, hey, how much are you paying for your first apartment? You know, and it was $1,200 a month. And so I was like, oh my gosh, because my wife and I just celebrated our 30th wedding anniversary this year.
0: So it was like 10 bucks for you? Is that what you're saying?
24: Exactly. You know, back in the old days with the dinosaurs, right? But we paid $425.
0: Still crazy. Between 400 and 1200.
24: So it's tripled.
0: Yeah.
24: Right. I mean, it's tripled. Basically, every 10 years, you're just increasing that exponentially. And, you know, you hear people all the time. We hear is grandparents come in and visit in our offices. They're like, how are my kids ever going to buy a house?
0: Yeah.
24: And what we're seeing is the real impact of inflation. The other thing we're seeing is wages not necessarily keeping up with that inflation. And so what that means is inflation now go forward 20 or 30 years in retirement. Let's say that you're 65 years old and you're retiring right now. Well, what do you know? You've already lived this. You've run this movie before. You know that at 85, your expenses are going to be much larger than they are today at 65, even when we think about how expensive everything
0: is. Well, and let's put some real numbers to where things are right now. There's a recent study from Forbes, and you think to yourself, okay, inflation a couple of years ago was pretty high. Right now, it's about 3.8%. Mm-hmm. But because what you just said, inflation of getting higher over the years, you take these higher numbers, even at 3.8 now, you think about certain goods and services. Food prices alone increased by 0.6% in April.
24: You're not going to talk about the price of hot dogs, Tyson. Because that's all you used to eat as a kid. Right, we go to a steakhouse. What do you want? I want a hot dog.
0: It includes everything, man. Steak, hot dogs, you name it. Some are worse than others. But that 0.6 just in April still equates to 3.2% compared to just a year ago.
24: Right.
0: Energy prices. You think about, we just talked about a gallon of gas in the open. Energy prices increased 3.8% compared to a month ago, or 17.9% since a year ago in April. Shelter costs, housing, another 0.6% in March, and that went up another 3.3% over the last year. In other words, no one's escaping this because it's in multiple sectors. It's not like you can just say, well, gas is going up, but nothing else is. Everybody is hurting in their pocketbook. And one of the things that talking to retirees that they hate this phrase is they call it fixed expenses or
24: fixed income. Yep.
0: Not fixed expenses. And so they worry about how this works. And so one of the beautiful things about the Boss Retirement Blueprint is we take all this into account, right, mm-hmm. Ryan? This becomes a really important piece of the equation, because before you know it, with that fixed income, if you don't have this into account, you could have a lot more month left over, and you may be having to decide between, okay, what food am I going to buy and have it be less nutritious?
24: Yes.
0: Or what medications can I still afford to pay or not pay? All of these things are considerations. We're not trying to scare people. We're talking about what people are concerned about and what we can do about it.
24: You know, Tyson, I've got a good friend that I do some hunting with, and he's a firefighter. He retired. He called me this week, and you know, he retires in July. He's all excited. He's got his pension, and he's worked really hard. He deserves every single penny of that pension. And, you know, I was looking at the amount. We were talking about this very topic of inflation. I'm like, you know, you have to remember, this is awesome today, but this is a fixed pension. It's not going to increase.
0: Right.
24: There's not going to be a cost of living adjustment on that. And so here's what it is today, but you need to plan and prepare that this is going to go up over time.
0: Yeah.
24: Right. And, you know, I think that's the biggest mistake. And sometimes people think, well, but Social Security has a cost of living adjustment on it.
0: But it's not keeping up with inflation either, right?
24: It's not. That's the, you see constantly, it's like, okay, your Medicare premiums went up because this is what Uncle Sam says, healthcare's are rising. It's getting really expensive. So your Medicare skyrockets. And then on the other hand, this is the United States government. Medicare says one thing, costs are going up, so we need to raise your premiums. And then on Social Security, they're like, it's really not that bad. So we're gonna have a minimum cost of living adjustment. It's like, which one's true?
0: Yeah, totally.
24: Well, the truth is always in the middle. Right?
0: Well, and let's put some numbers to Social Security for just a second. If you think inflation has been bad in other areas, Social Security since 2010, the cost of the purchasing power of just Social Security.
24: Yeah.
0: 40% of that's gone away since 2010.
24: Yes.
0: So you only have 60% of what the value of your Social Security check was. And that should be your number one income stream for everyone listening. And so that goes to, you know, how does this work? I actually was reading as part of my business study this morning, I was reading a Wall Street Journal article that talked about how Medicare and Social Security keep looking, the last study from the Social Security Administration just came out, and it used to be 2034 that they said that they were going to run out of money.
24: Mm-hmm.
0: Now they're starting to say it could be as early as 2032.
24: Yeah.
0: And so some things have got to change. And here's the bottom line that you need to think about with all of this is we can help you Washington-proof your retirement, right, Ryan? And that's really part of the solution that we offer at Boss Retirement Solutions. Let's talk a little bit about that, Ryan, what that looks like compared to what other people do.
24: Well, the first solution is don't panic.
0: Right.
24: Have a plan instead. And
0: why a plan?
24: Well, because very few people actually have a plan. They just have a portfolio and they think, oh, I've got these investments, and they never marry the two together. And so, you know, when we look at your retirement plan, what we want to make sure is that we've got a complete plan. You want to have, we call it the Boss Retirement Blueprint. It starts with the cash bucket. Then you have your income bucket. Let me just talk about the planning on the income bucket. We like to have three categories of income. Income for today, income for inflation, and income for rising healthcare costs, because that's going to be one of those areas that you're really going to, you know, have a big impact. And so, Tyson, the plan, when you look at having a plan, you know, you need to make sure that you have an income strategy that matches what the costs are going to be. And this is where, I'll be honest with you, most portfolios fall apart. So, you know, Tyson, when we look at this, we always take great care to make sure that you've got this covered in all the different areas. And Tyson, what's even better is, how can we help our neighbors?
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26: 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It drove me crazy. It got so bad, I couldn't do my homework. I couldn't concentrate. 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The only thing that happened is my mom started going to Al-Anon family groups. Her relationship with my dad really changed. I asked mom if she would take me to her Al-Anon meetings or to Al-Ateen. 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I'm sure glad I did. If someone's drinking troubling you, you might be surprised at what you can learn in an Al-Anon or Al-Ateen family group from people just like you. Call 1-888-4-ALANON.
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13: Stolen Voices of Dole Valley, a gripping new 9-part investigative podcast about a serial killer you've probably never heard of, Warren Forrest. A sadistic predator who prowled the Pacific Northwest in the early 70s. He hid behind the deeds of Ted Bundy, and he's only been convicted of 2 murders, but is suspected of many more. Since the release of Stolen Voices of Dole Valley, a witness identified in the podcast could lead investigators to the remains of Jamie Grissom.
14: He ran into the woods. He said he stumbled. As he fell down, he looks up and sees the body of a young woman.
13: 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This cold case is now red hot. 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And make sure to hit that subscribe button so you don't miss out on the latest breaking news.
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24: According to some recent research from Fidelity Investments, an average couple retiring today should expect to spend, wait for it, $345,000 on healthcare in retirement. And this number seems to grow every single year. And just to be clear, that $345,000 estimate is after Medicare kicks in. Welcome back to Retirement Solutions Radio. I'm Ryan Thacker, along with my brother Tyson. We are the Retirement Brothers from Boss Retirement Solutions and Advisors. And today we're talking about four overlooked or often underestimated expenses in retirement that could blindside you. And coming up in this segment, we'll talk about the skyrocketing cost of healthcare and long-term care and what you could do right now, make sure that you have a plan for it. Tyson, healthcare, long-term care, it's a big deal.
0: It is a huge deal. And, you know, the reason why we're talking about it is this. Barron's just did a study not too long ago, and this is from the study. One in five Americans say they have never considered healthcare needs in retirement. And 17% report taking no plan of action. That's just crazy, especially
24: that's a plan for disaster.
0: It's not only a plan for disaster, but it's one of the reasons why the number one reason people file for bankruptcy in retirement is because of healthcare.
24: Yes.
0: And so you've got to understand, Ryan, you mentioned it just a second ago, that people assume all of the time that, hey, you're on easy street once you jump on Medicare. At 65, man, I love it. I get all of my expenses covered.
24: Yep.
0: And it's just not true.
24: No.
0: So many times people are shocked. And it's one of the reasons why we want people to come in before they retire, is because we want to help educate them on what's covered and what's not covered in Medicare, right?
24: That's exactly right. Tyson, I'll never forget the appointment that I had. Lady comes in, she's got a big smile on her face. And I'm like, you know, looks like you're having a great day. Why are you so excited? She's like, oh, it's my 65th birthday. And now I get Medicare and all of my medical and dental and vision and everything's covered. I'm like, oh, this is not going to be a fun appointment, because I'm like, okay, I'm going to have to tell you on your birthday the really bad news that no, Medicare does not cover all of your medical, dental, and vision expenses. And Tyson, you know, when you look at this, most people, if they retire at, say, 62 years old, Medicare doesn't kick in until you're 65.
0: Yeah, this is important.
24: There's a good chance that you're going to need to find coverage. Now, we have had some good things like Obamacare. Before, a lot of retirees just couldn't get coverage. They either had to continue to work, or they just didn't have medical coverage until they turned 65. But, you know, Medicare, it's going to cover some costs, but you're still going to come out of pocket for expenses during retirement. And that could be hundreds of thousands of dollars.
0: Well, and that's why, Ryan, what you mentioned in the open, Fidelity Investments, the average 65-year-old couple retiring today can expect to spend $345,000 in healthcare over the course of their retirement. And that doesn't include long-term care, Ryan.
24: Yes.
0: And we talked in the last segment about inflation.
24: Yes.
0: So you think everything's going up with inflation, but you think about what does healthcare look like 20 years down the road? What does it look like 30 years down the road? There is something called the Health System Tracker. And they looked at this starting in 2000 and now fast forwarding today. Any guesses as to how much inflation has gone up?
24: It's big.
0: It's big. 120% since 2000.
24: Wow.
0: And so this is no joke, Ryan. Let's talk for just a second about long-term care as well. Why long-term care? It's one of these things that people think to themselves, well, I've always been healthy. I don't need to really worry about long-term care, especially if I'm trying to plan for these other expenses. Why can that be a fool's errand?
24: Well, here's the most recent report, Genworth Cost of Care Survey, released in 2025. Assisted living communities increased by 10% to an annual national median of $70,800 per year. Think about that. And, you know, some people are like, well, I'm just going to bring in a home health care aid. It won't be that big of a deal. Well, the new cost for that is $77,792. So actually more expensive. And the reason why is because you're getting individual care instead of, you know, having a community that can come in there. And then, you know, if you look at someone saying, hey, I need to have someone come in and cook for me, clean for me, they call it the homemaker service, that's now $75,504 a year. So you look at all of these expenses, they're all in the $70,000. And you know, that's not even if you need to have some skilled nursing.
0: Yeah.
24: Like, you know, you look at a lot of these areas where they have skilled nursing that really helps remind you on the medications that you need to take, helps you feed yourself, bathe yourself. You know, some of these things, $111,325 if you want to share a room.
0: Right.
24: If you want your own room, you know, that's going to crank it up to $127,750. So Tyson, this is not getting cheaper.
0: And just like we talked about with income, Social Security needs to be the foundation of income. Medicare is only the foundation of your healthcare expenses. And you need to make sure that we create a plan for you through the Boss Retirement Blueprint with the rest of it.
24: Yes.
0: Especially when you consider the gaps like dental, hearing, vision, long-term care that need to be handled. And so, Ryan, when we consider all of this together, how can we help people today?
24: You know, Tyson, that is a really good question. It comes down to a portfolio versus a plan, because if you've saved and invested for retirement, obviously that's really good. That's a good start there. But all that is a portfolio. That is not a plan. And so how will you reduce the taxes on your IRA and 401k? How are you going to pay for the skyrocketing costs of healthcare or generate more income in retirement? These are just a few of the critical issues that need to be tackled before you can even think about retiring. 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
0: We've talked about inflation. We've talked about healthcare. We've talked about taxes. But there's one expense that some financial experts could say are bigger than them all. And it's not what most people expect. Welcome back to Retirement Solutions Radio. I'm Tyson Thacker along with my brother Ryan. And today we are talking about the four overlooked or underestimated expenses that could literally blindside you in retirement. And coming up in this final segment, we want to talk, Ryan, about the one expense that Forbes says is the biggest threat to your retirement savings today And here's what it is. It's living a longer life than you ever thought that you would, right?
24: Yes.
0: There's so much going into this. And, you know, you don't want to be 85 years old. We always joke being 85 years old, full of life and flat broke.
24: Yes.
0: Here at Boss Retirement Solutions and Advisors, we have people who the first appointment, they may come in and say something like that. Because my grandpa lasted until he was 105. My grandma lasted until she was 95. And now with all of the different things that are going on, we are living further and longer than we ever have before, right?
24: Well, and Tyson, you know, it was a long time ago, it was very uncommon for someone to live to age 100.
0: Mm-hmm.
24: Now you're seeing more and more of it happen.
0: For sure.
24: We all want to live a long and healthy life.
0: And healthy is the key phrase right there, right?
24: Yes. But what most people don't realize is that living a long life, it's not cheap, right? We right. just talked about inflation in the beginning of the show, and longevity can have a snowball effect. So the longer that you live, the more you're going to be paying for living expenses, the more you're going to be paying for healthcare costs. And, you know, you look at the bouts with inflation, you look at recessions, and you look at stock market corrections. These are areas that can really make a big difference. And Tyson, there's an article here that we were looking at from the New York Times.
0: Mm-hmm.
24: And it says, quote, with Americans living longer lives, the age-old worry of outliving savings has become more pronounced, particularly when retirement can last for 3 decades or more. And people who have already reached age 65 have an average life expectancy of more than 86. So think about that. If you're 65, pretty good chance you're going to live to 86.
0: And right.
24: for a 65-year-old couple, there's a 64% chance that at least one partner will live beyond 90. According to the Actuary Research Institute and the American Academy of Actuaries. Tyson, those are some smart people. They don't know the day you're going to die, but they can calculate pretty close the day the group is going to live, and a 64% chance. Think about that.
0: Well, and I think about our own parents.
24: Mm-hmm.
0: You know, our dad's 90.
24: Yes.
0: He'll turn 91 in November.
24: Yes.
0: And dad's lived an amazing life, and he is an amazing individual. And he had a sister that lived even longer than that,
24: mm-hmm.
0: right?
24: Yes.
0: Our own mom's mom lived to around the age of 100.
24: Mm-hmm.
0: My wife's grandmother lived past age 100. And so how many people, the question I'd have is, how many people do you know that are living in their 80s, 90s, hundreds and beyond? In fact, we were looking at another article, Ryan, from The Guardian that said, we're living longer than ever before. The author of the Big 100 book, The New World of Super Aging, his name is William Cole, recently shared that by 2050, the number of us reaching the age of 100 is projected to increase eightfold to 3.7 million people, Ryan. And like you said, though,
24: number.
0: The hard part is you don't know exactly how long somebody's going to live, right? You can see. And it's one of the reasons why when we first sit down with somebody, we say, how long did your parents live? How
24: yes.
0: long did your grandparents live? Do you have any thing that you're concerned about from your own health perspective? Because we want to create a plan that lasts as long as every client lives without having to worry about money.
24: Well, Tyson, you talk about the opposite of this too. My mother-in-law passed away at the age 62 from cancer. And
0: yeah.
24: so, you know, you think about what's the effect on Social Security? What's the effect on... Because if you're a married couple and one of you dies, you're getting two Social Security checks and all of a sudden it goes down to one.
0: Yeah.
24: Well, that can have a major impact on what your lifestyle is based off of what the income's coming in. Also, it can have an impact on, you know, you think about Social Security. You've paid into Social Security your entire career. Well, if you die, how much of your Social Security goes to your kids and grandkids? Zero.
0: Yeah.
24: The answer is zero. Nothing's going to go on. So how you take your 401k withdrawals, how you take your retirement withdrawals, how you use the other assets you have, maybe you have some real estate or some things like that that generate income. How you look at all of these assets plays a big role in not only your life, but also what's going to happen to your hopes and dreams about what you want to do on passing a legacy onto the next generation. And you know, Tyson, this is the reason why we included this in, not just about, you know, we talked about long-term care and healthcare, but I think it's really important. We like to talk about what you can do about these things because there are some number of steps that you can take to do a planning for retirement. Let's talk about some of those.
0: Well, the biggest thing is going back to long-term care. I want to talk about that for a second before we jump into the Boss Retirement Blueprint, because going over all of this is important, but we're not huge proponents, and you may be surprised for those of you listening to hear this, but we're not huge proponents of just going out there and getting a long-term care policy because of everybody saying you're going to live longer and there's all these expenses and you need to take care of it. You definitely need to take care of it. Yeah. But the problem is what we've seen in the long-term care industry is, for the most part, people have not, these companies have not been able to calculate things exactly correct. Mm-hmm. And so what ends up happening a lot is we see somebody who comes in and they've been paying, let's say that they've been retired for 5 years and they got a long-term care policy and they're like, we feel really good about our entire plan because 5 years ago we locked in our long-term care policy and we say, well, do you have any idea how long it was locked in?
24: Right.
0: A lot of times it's locked in for 5 or 10 years. Mm-hmm. So let's say it's locked in for 10 years and they have 5 more years of it being locked in. They get to that point and that's when health problems start arising and they may have not done, they've spent way too much money before they came and saw us. Mm-hmm. And so when they get to the point where they actually need to have long-term care kick in, a lot of times they can't afford it because what ends up happening is after that guaranteed portion, it starts increasing at a rate of 25% year over year or 50% year over year, or even in a lot of cases, 100% year over year to try to catch up with inflation. And so we're a proponent of planning this from the beginning and allowing for some other things. We call it multitasking the uses of your money. And this goes right into this conversation about the Boss Retirement Blueprint, making sure that your money can multitask what you're doing with long-term care and some of those expenses you're going to need along with income.
24: Yeah. Well, first of all, the Boss Retirement Blueprint is a plan. It's a plan for your income. It's a plan for your investments. It's a plan for your retirement taxes. It's a plan for your estate plan and what's going to happen to all of your assets. And, you know, Tyson, in this business, we've helped two different groups of people. Our first one was not very successful. And the reason why it wasn't very successful is because we were helping the 30 and 40 year olds plan and prepare for retirement. And in a 30 year old, everything is about rate of return and what's the hot stock, what's happening with Bitcoin, how can they make money very quickly. And the reason why it wasn't successful is because we like to talk about boring is beautiful.
0: Yeah.
24: Right. We want your investments to be boring so that your retirement can be interesting. Well, here's what's really interesting in retirement. Things like having your Social Security optimized so you get every single nickel out of it that's rightfully yours. And that can be the difference of tens of thousands, if not hundreds of thousands of dollars. If you're fortunate enough to have a pension, making sure that the pension planning is done correctly. And then this really boring word, annuities. Annuities can be really beautiful. Tyson, we eat our own cooking. Yeah. We have annuities, and what we love, we have annuities that will generate 6 figures worth of retirement income every single year contractually. They're boring.
0: Yeah.
24: They're really boring, but I'll tell you what, that little clockwork, and it's just hitting, and it's coming in, and it's hitting over and over again. How did we do that? We built those years and years and years ago.
0: We did our own Boss Retirement Blueprint, right?
24: Knowing that this is going to happen. Imagine having an income stream that kicks in like that. You need to adjust your investment strategies to make sure that now it's more about protection and maintaining that, right?
0: I love it.
24: So Tyson, you know, these are just some pieces. We'd invite you to come in and have a conversation. But how can we help those that are listening be able to do this?
0: Well, I'm sure you've heard and understand the concept of compound interest. It's like a snowball going downhill, and the longer it rolls, the bigger it gets. Warren Buffett once called this the eighth wonder of the world. But have you ever heard of compound tax savings? It could be even more powerful than compound interest, especially as you get near retirement. Here's how it works. Let's give you an example. Let's say that you save $10,000 in taxes the first year of retirement, but it's not just that first $10,000, because in so many cases, you could repeat these same tax savings every year for, let's say, 25 years. So you take 10,000 times 25 years, and that's $250,000. Here's where it gets even more interesting. If you continue to invest that money, that 250 could end up being 500,000. And if you don't need to be a multimillionaire to do this, either it's what we call the Boss Retirement Tax Savings Analysis. 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
4: 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Boss received the Inc. 5000 Award in 2016, 2017, 2018, and 2019. Boss received the Utah Best of State Award in 2019, 2020, 2021, 2022, and 2023. 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
6: From ABC News, I'm Stephanie Officer. After losing a multi-million dollar lawsuit Friday in New Mexico over the youth mental health crisis, Facebook's parent company vowed to appeal the landmark ruling, Meta insisting it works hard to keep people safe. ABC's Elizabeth Schulze.
7: The judge ruling for users under age 18, Meta must eliminate push notifications at night and during school hours, hide like counts, add safeguards for AI chatbots, and put new time limits on the apps, no more than 90 hours per month. Tammy Rodriguez says her daughter Selena got addicted to Instagram and developed depression and took her own life at age 11.
9: I'm doing it to save other kids' lives.
7: Her mom, now one of thousands of other lawsuits filed against social media platforms.
6: If you or someone you know is struggling with a mental health crisis, please call or text the National Lifeline at 988. We're learning more about the bravery of heroes on scene during the deadly In-N-Out shooting in Idaho last week. ABC's Trevor Ault detailing chilling new surveillance video.
11: Terrified workers scrambling away, led by an off-duty state trooper inside. The trooper and the suspect then exchanging gunfire.
12: He seemed unusually comfortable aiming that rifle at those cars.
11: Armed civilian Jordan Salinas also fired shots at the gunman.
12: As soon as some rounds started coming at him, everything changed. All that bravado he had immediately crumbled.
11: The shooter dying from a self-inflicted gunshot wound. Investigators say he shot 10 people. Three of them were killed.
6: Hands up, Gabriella. Another member of K-pop supergroup Cat's Eye is stepping away from the spotlight. Sofia La Forteza is reportedly taking a mental health break. This comes just months after another member, Manoah Bannerman, did the same. Actor Michael B. Jordan surprised a grandma in Tulsa, Oklahoma with a FaceTime call and jewelry after a viral TikTok showed she had a framed picture of the Oscar winner in with others of her family, despite having no connection to him. You're listening to ABC News.
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6: Timothy Dirtz telling ABC affiliate WISN Friday he was going through one of his vacant properties after an eviction and found the dust-covered art behind a door that turned out to be a rare Picasso etching. He turned it over to police, who said it was stolen from a local gallery 8 years ago.
26: I went from winning the lottery to I have a precious piece of art that the FBI is looking for. So, very scary moment.
6: Milwaukee police are investigating despite questions about the statute of limitations. an extraordinary rescue operation. Despite winter conditions, an individual was transported from Antarctica for emergency treatment. ABC's Perry Russum.
2: The U.S. National Science Foundation putting out an urgent request for help last week at the McMurdo Station, an American research facility. Australian officials say a rescue plane flew more than five grueling hours to Antarctica, where it's winter, and much of the continent is in total darkness. Flight crews and first responders transferring the patient to the plane, then flying 2,300 miles to New Zealand.
6: Colin Gray, the Georgia man convicted for giving his son Colt Gray the gun he used in the 2024 Appalachian High School shooting, has requested a new trial. Colin Gray was sentenced to 15 years for second-degree murder and involuntary manslaughter. Two students were killed in that shooting. In a court filing this week, his attorneys say the guilty verdict is not supported by the evidence. Colt Gray was sentenced to life in prison without the possibility of parole. I'm Stephanie Officer, ABC News.
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3: Overnight along the Wasatch Front, we're looking at smoky skies, mostly clear conditions and a low of 75. 101, partly cloudy and smoky on our Saturday, 100 and smoky on Sunday. Now, we will see a few little dry thunderstorms over southern and central Utah during the weekend, and those thunderstorms are going to want to creep north during next week. From the KSL Weather Center, I'm Kevin Eubank on KSL News Radio.
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27: Well, I'll say that sounds a little dramatic, but
1: 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Today, we're going to kick things off with a conversation on physical and mental health preparation. So to help us get started, we're joined by Dr. Johanna Vernon, a pediatrician at Ogden Clinic. Thanks for joining us this morning.
17: Thank you for having me.
1: So I'm going to start right off with just a couple of questions, because as I've sent kids back to

0: thrown off. It doesn't get dark until 10 p.m. And then kids have to get up early to go to school and everything gets thrown off. And sleep requirements are different for each age group, as well as the different sleep-wake cycles change for every age group as well. So there are some great resources, actually some great projects that the state of Utah has done, different health departments have done to talk about getting healthy sleep for different age groups. Davis County Health Department did a great project where if you access their resources online, it gives you good tips and tricks on sleep for not only for kids, but parents, because I think the parents need to get back on a regular sleep schedule too. And the Southwest Utah Public Health Foundation also did some good sleep initiatives just this year. So those are some great resources and tips that'll give you good tips and tricks on how to get your kids back to their regular sleep schedules.
1: Dr. Vernon, talk to us about kids who are going into a school that they haven't been before, either because they moved into a new area or they're just transitioning from grade school to junior high, and that sort of that apprehension that, whoa, I'm walking into an environment that I'm not necessarily comfortable with. What can parents do for those kids?
0: Yeah, so that is something very stressful. And Holly, you mentioned that you have a child going into junior high, and that transition is one of the hardest, I think,
2: I agree.
0: where we're going from just having one teacher and the same classmates to switching around, and it's a different schedule. So make sure that you're communicating with your kids and touching base with them before and after school and seeing if they're sort of their communication changes, if their mood is changing, if they're acting out, things like that. And every school has a school counselor. If you start noticing some of those changes in your kids, reach out to the school and see if there's some resources there that can help your kids make those adjustments, because those are big changes. But the one thing I love about kids is they're super resilient and they do such a good job in adjusting to new environments. But make sure you're checking in with them pretty frequently.
2: What are some of your top tips for physical health outside of sleep? Which, by the way, I've known all the tips and nothing ever worked.
0: It's true. And I think the way we're doing things is so different now because we've got so much with electronics and things like that, that it's hard to get your kids to go outside and play and exercise, especially when we're having extreme heat like we're having now. So just really encouraging, even just 20 minutes a day, let's go outside, let's go for a family walk. Eating healthy breakfasts and lunches, especially just to keep our energy levels up during the day. Really encouraging kids to eat breakfast is really hard because in the morning it's chaos and it's a rush. But even if they can get, a little protein shake or something in them so that they can function their best during the day, and it'll give them the energy so that they have that physical ability to get through the day, especially the first few weeks of school.
1: Dr. Vernon, I thought one of the things that helped me personally as a kid in going back to school, and I'm just wondering your take on this, was my parents in the weeks leading up to that, we'd go and get some new clothes or get a new pencil box or get some things, a slide ruler. You probably don't remember those. But things that were like, okay, I'm sort of looking forward to using this or wearing this, and maybe going back to school had some positives. Do you encourage that type of thing?
0: I think that's super fun, and I think that's what gets kids excited about going to school. I have one going to college and one going into sophomore year of high school. And so that's one thing I'm going to miss is they're not interested in back to school shopping with mom. But especially for elementary school kids, that is what is so exciting, taking them to the store and buying new school supplies. And I think that really engages them and gets them excited to go back to school.
2: So, just to your point, I was in a store over the weekend and there was a mom and she had two little girls. They might have been twins and they both were carrying brand new backpacks on their back and they had a bag of school supplies and they were just really excited to be walking out of the store with their brand new backpack and their school supplies.
0: It's so cute.
2: It's so cute. So, I guess one final question for me is,

0: how during the school year, how can parents solicit maybe actual information from their kids besides just saying, hey, how was your school day? Because I feel like I get the answer, fine, and that's it.
1: Yeah, and it's so funny because each kid is so different. I only have the two kids and they are polar opposites. One will overshare and one undershares. But I think it's really important to kind of, as much as you can, because lives get really busy, have a set meal, if it's dinner, if it's a snack after school, where you sit down and engage with your kids. And even if your kid is not wanting to share, just that contact allows that open space for communication so that they feel comfortable and connected with you, that if something is going on, they will be able to open up to you and feel that it's a safe space to talk.
2: It is a difficult time for kids, Dr. Vernon. We've only got a minute left, but if you just to give some advice to parents coming back to school, what do you think that they lack? What do you think parents are doing maybe not as well as they could in getting a kid ready to go back to school?
1: I think the biggest thing is our lives are so busy. I think we're driving kids around to sports, which is amazing and awesome, but we're constantly in the car and on the go and on our electronics. And I think even if you just take 15 minutes a day to connect with your kids and to have one-on-one time, I think that helps that parent-child interaction. And I think that helps not only the kids' mental health, but I think it helps parents too.
2: All right. That was Dr. Johanna Vernon, a pediatrician at Ogden Clinic. Holly, what did you learn? Because you've got a kid going to starting junior high in a couple of weeks.
0: To be more conscious about being proactive at the conversations that I have with her.
2: That was my hardest transition.
0: Yeah.
2: Was from
0: junior high. Junior high is hard.
2: Very hard.
0: It is. It's rough.
2: If I had a downtime in my life, that was it.
0: And my daughter teaches junior high, so yeah, shout out to her.
2: It's a tough crew.
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2: It does sound a bit ominous, doesn't it? But, you know, after having a few months off, it's time to get back in the groove for school. It's starting this month for most kids. And some kids take their sort of take the summer break to get their mind away from that. But it's not uncommon to take a mental break from school. And maybe it's time to start getting back into it.
0: Well, one of the things that we have been missing and I'm seeing more and more news stories about is the decrease in actual reading. So there's just a few weeks until the first day of school. And there, I wanted to talk about reading and what we can do to help our kids turn their brains back on. Reading will help with that.
2: Oh, no, I think it makes all the difference in the world. And I'll just talk some things that I just that have occurred to me. When I was in school, I was a math geek, and it was a total math geek. And people who weren't good at math said, that's when we invented calculators. And so people said, why do you need to know math
0: right.
2: when you get a calculator?
0: Right.
2: And I think some people are thinking the same thing now about reading.
0: Yeah.
2: Because you have AI, you mm-hmm. have screens, you can mm-hmm. you can literally talk into something and you don't need to read. You can just plug a button and it will tell you you would tell you what somebody just said to you. I still think even with the advent of calculators, you've got to learn math. You've got to learn basic math skills. And I think absolutely more than ever, I believe sincerely, reading is probably one of the most important things a young person can learn to do.
0: It's interesting to me because we raised a family of readers and Jazzy still reads physical paper books, but less so than some of the older siblings. So we were camping this weekend or this last week and my daughter who came, she's 30, she brought a great big thick, I mean like 500 or 600 page book to read while we were up there. And even though she didn't spend a ton of time on it, one of the things that is important in teaching your kids to read is showing them that you also love to read.
2: Yeah, exactly.
0: I'm a huge consumer of books, and I've slowed down a little, but I was going through 75 to 100 books a year for a number of years. Now I'm closer to 50 because I also listen to so many podcasts, but I love reading. I've always loved reading.
2: You know, my wife did something where she would read when the Harry Potter books were coming out. She and her son would each read a book, the latest book that came out. And then they would talk about it.
0: Yeah,
2: and so like they shared that. I thought that was such a great idea. You know, I'll say this. I had a good friend in high school and college who was a little bit younger than me who never learned to read. I mean, it's hard to imagine that. Smart kid, good kid, never learned to read. And that was a hurdle he never overcame.
0: Yeah.
2: I mean, it haunted him as an adult in the worst ways you can imagine. And so, and I don't blame his parents. I don't blame the school. I kind of just blame a little bit of everyone, including myself. I could have taught the kid how to read. You know what I mean?
0: Yeah.
2: We should have all jumped in and done something. He ended up, you know, having a terrible life. And I think a part of it was because he never learned how to read.
0: Mm-hmm.
2: I'm looking at 6 screens in front of me and I can literally read them all. And you can absorb so much information, so much coming at you at different times. Reading is such critical to learning, to the whole process.
0: So there are a number of things that are different. And I think I've told you a lot of the way I consume books now is through audio. I listen to them. But there are still advantages to reading paper books. And one of the advantages is that it forces your brain to slow down. Like you can't, right. Like how many times in college did you have to reread the same page? Maybe it's not you. Maybe it's me.
2: No, absolutely.
0: Because I got to the end of the page. I'm like, I have no idea what I just read. And then you go back and you have to do it again. Maybe you read out loud.
2: No, that reminds me of 3 years of law school. I get through a case and I think, I don't even have any idea what
0: right.
2: I just read.
0: Yeah. So you don't skim, like what screens I think teach our kids are this instant hit, and we're going to get just this rapid stuff. In fact, we know how people consume news now is changing to video with captions, because sometimes you don't even have the sound on. And you'll get people who maybe go through the first 6 seconds. Or the first 10 seconds. And then they think they've got the story and on they go, right? That is not teaching kids some of the, even the critical thinking skills. So I've seen some things online on a screen where teachers are like, I don't feel like I can assign an entire book for my class because A, they'll go to the Cliff Notes. They won't read the actual book, right? And you and I have talked about what books did you read in high school that everybody had to read? I remember right. reading The Scarlet Letter. Everybody had to read The Scarlet Letter.
2: Right, yeah.
0: Right? So there's some books that are part, I think, of the cultural lexicon where I think that's going away because teachers feel like they can't get the kids in their classrooms to read.
2: Right. And AI is not going to help that at all.
0: No.
2: I don't think. But it has to. I mean, you can't drive a car without being able to read. How do you can't look at road signs. You can't look at speed limit signs. You can't read a map. You can't, even if it's on your GPS. I mean, you have to be able to understand those things. So, you know, how do you go to a store and shop? I mean, it's basic. I guess I'm harping on it enough and I'll back off because I was lucky and my children were lucky. But we all learned how to read, and it's sort of second nature. You don't even think about it. But for those that don't or struggle with reading, it can be a lifelong problem.
0: So I one of my sons, and you know that we've adopted kids of all different ages, but one of my sons was not a reader until seriously, like his senior year in high school. And I will tell you that he found lots of workarounds. So he was in special education specifically for reading. And I would go and I would say, he does not know how to read. And they're like, no, he does. I'm like, no, he's trained you to jump in because he'll start. Oh. And we always give clues, right? We give clues when we're reading and, you know, we let the kids fill in the word, whatever it is. They were jumping in to assist him. And he had figured out how to game the system in a way he didn't actually know how to read.
2: Yeah.
0: But his special ed teachers were like, yeah, he doesn't like, no, he really doesn't. But he finally realized, like you were saying, that it was such a disadvantage to not be able to read that he finally figured it out. But he won't read for pleasure. He doesn't read for fun, right? He reads out of necessity. And I would say his vocabulary is not that high.
2: You know, and I love reading. I love reading for pleasure. I love reading a book. I mean, my wife bought me these tablets and you know, listen, somebody will read to you while you're driving your car. It drives mm-hmm. me nuts. I want to sit down. I want to open up a book that has pages made out of paper and read them. Mm-hmm. I mean, to me, mm-hmm. that is one of the most comforting things you can do. It's one of the most peaceful things you can do. Now, even if it's just a magazine, you know, and we don't even have newspapers anymore.
0: I think you can fall in love with reading. And, you know, one of the things that reading does is it lets you experience things that you haven't done in your life. This can be fiction, nonfiction, whatever, right? But you can learn from books. Like Harry Potter is total fiction, but our family, our kids love to read them. In fact, they loved it so much that when the newest books would come out, I'd show up at midnight so that I could buy the book.
2: Yeah.
0: And I had one child who was a voracious reader. He's the one that works for Google now. He still reads a ton. And he, I swear, he would have those gigantic books finished in less than 24 hours. He wouldn't eat. He wouldn't sleep. He just read, right? And his kids now are readers. But I think we're missing out on some of that when we have gone to screens. In fact, I'm looking at a Washington Post opinion piece that talks about walking into a second grade classroom and the teacher doesn't have the kids on the little carpet mats reading a book to them, it's a computer reading a book to them. And sometimes it's the physical book and you turn the pages and but it's still on a screen.
2: Right.
0: Right. And you don't have that interaction. You don't have the ability to have the kids say, oh, James and the Giant Peach. Right. I mean, that was one I remember from my childhood and my kids' childhood because I read it to them, too. It was really a fun story.
2: Yeah, we were lucky. We all learned to read and we enjoy. I do have one problem in that I cannot sit and read a book. I mean, I can, but I'll end up reading the whole thing and it messes me up. I read short stories, periodicals, you know, magazines, mm-hmm. newspaper when they used to have mm-hmm. them. I cannot read something unless I can finish it in one sitting.
0: So I'm bad that interesting. Way.
2: My wife does not buy me books anymore.
0: That is really...
2: Unless I have really defined chapters and I can read chapter one. You know what I mean? Like I can get through a segment of it. And otherwise, I got to read the whole book and it drives me nuts.
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13: Overnight along the Wasatch Front, look for smoky conditions and a low of 75 in Salt Lake. We'll see partly cloudy skies and 101 on Saturday, partly cloudy, smoky, and 100 on Sunday. Central southern Utah has a chance for a few little bubble-up thunderstorms, mostly dry, although there's a chance for a little bit of rain. Looks like the monsoonal storms will make their way back to northern Utah by the middle to end of next week. From the KSO Weather Center, I'm Kevin Eubank.
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0: So back to school with Inside Sources. We do have special coverage all week. And today we want to talk about the costs. How much money are parents spending on back to school shopping? Now, it's not just shopping. It's the old overall package of going back to school. That's our question of the hour. So text us 57500. What are you anticipating spending to get your kids ready to go back to school?
2: And the reason we're talking about this is that a new poll has come out from Good Morning America Ipsos Parents, and they find that on average, parents are spending close to $900 per child this year on back-to-school shopping, and that is a high number. Most of the parents, they said that they interviewed, 68% say that it's more than they've spent in the past, 30% say it's about the same, but this is a big group, and I'm talking about K-12. Kids in all ages going back to school, averaging nearly $900 per child this year.
0: And that number seemed really high to me. And we asked on social media for people to chime in and tell us what you're spending. And people actually had a couple of really good comments. Some of the people who are spending money that to hit this $900 level, they're spending it on things like sports and band. And in fact, we had one texter early this morning say that their niece is spending $4,000 to be part of drill team. That is a lot.
2: I didn't think schools could do that. I guess if you know, the school can only cover so many things. I remember being in the band when I was in school and the school didn't buy my drums for me. I had to buy
0: or your uniform.
2: Right. Or that's true. We did have to buy certain things. You know, I wrestled and I had to buy shoes and things like that. So it cost a little bit, nothing like $900, but that was a different time.
0: So one of the things that's interesting, this article that breaks down, this is of course the from ABC News that sponsors Good Morning America. They did break it down. And so I think it does make a little bit of sense when you start to add it up this way. So an average of $337 on items for after school activities. And so to me, that is like the band and the sports and the things that you do with school that are not officially part of school. $275 on clothes and shoes, $118 on school supplies, and that includes backpacks and lunchboxes. $102 on technology and $52 on books. And that doesn't include school lunch, right? And so some of the comments that we've gotten, like there's one texter, and you can text us also 57500. They just say, I cannot imagine spending so much on back to school. We push too much on image and nice things. My kids are savers, DI, Ross shoppers, even NPS. So I agree with that, right? I have never, ever spent that much money on sending kids back to school on a per kid basis. But what I will say is when I had a lot of kids in junior high and high school, by the time we did fees and the clothes and everything, I spent more on back to school than I did on Christmas. Yeah, that was a lot.
2: Yeah, so maybe the 900 isn't as out of hand as you might think. But, I mean, obviously you buy clothes. I always got new clothes every year for
0: I get like one outfit for my child because I buy her new clothes all the time.
2: Yeah, okay. Yeah, I guess we kind of waited. It almost seemed like you'd get four or five outfits so you at least get through that first week
0: with
2: a different set of clothes on every day. And then you can start recycling.
0: So at our house, we would do... Well, I used to do underwear and socks at Christmas, and then I thought that was a lame Christmas present. And so they would get them at back to school time. And just imagine buying new underwear and socks for 20 kids at home at our peak. That was
2: really
0: a lot.
2: Well, you've got one this year.
0: I have one this year. And we're going to do, I have taken her shopping multiple times, and it's not back to school. It's just like, hey, it's summertime, and you're growing, and let's go find another T-shirt and pair of shorts. Right. So well,
2: maybe if you consider, Holly, the 60 days between, you know, summer and when you went back to school, maybe you did spend a close to $900 on the kid.
0: No.
2: Okay.
0: Not yet. But but I can see if you add it up over the school year. Right. Because I know for sure this year we're going to have to buy a new winter coat because she's outgrown the one that we have used for like 3 years. She just has outgrown it. And so we're going to have to go buy a new coat. When I had a lot of kids at home, they could do hand-me-downs and those types of things. So I wanted to share some of our Facebook comments. So Becca Writing shares that it really depends on if they're including school fees and extracurricular activity fees. She says, when I have a kid in high school sports or marching band, I spend way more than $900 for that.
2: Yeah.
0: And then she says she generally budgets about $200 a child for a child who's in secondary for fees and yearbook, another $150 for new shoes and school supplies and a couple of outfits. And she says that's shopping, sales, thrift, and consignment. And then elementary is about $30 for school supplies, $50 for the requested school district donation, and maybe $80 to $100 for new clothes. Right.
2: So you talked about somebody who said that they had their daughter was supposed to spend $4,000 to be on the drill.
0: It was their niece.
2: Drill team or something like that.
0: Yep, ninth grade.
2: So I guess what troubles me about that is, let's say you don't have the money. You just don't make drill team?
0: I don't know all the details. There are ways to get fee waivers. And I'll say this. The Utah legislature wanted to make sure that a free public education was actually free. And so what they've done, and this is just fairly recent legislation, but what they've done is say for basic classes that you need for graduation, they need to either be free or have the ability to waive those fees, right? But there are still a lot of things where you have to pay fees.
2: Yeah, I guess they can't waive the cost of buying a uniform. Right. I mean, they can't buy it for you. Most likely, maybe they could.
0: I mean, I don't know. Maybe Park City School District. But what I'm saying is there are still a lot of places where you can charge fees. The schools can. And that's one of them is these extracurricular activities. But even things like an AP class, right? The advanced placement classes. You can charge fees for those. To do the concurrent enrollment, you can charge fees for those.
2: Because you're getting college credits?
0: Mm-hmm. Yeah, so that it's different, right? You don't have to take those classes to graduate.
2: Right.
0: And so to take those classes, they can charge a fee. Same for driver's ed. They can charge a fee for that, right? You don't have to have your driver's license to graduate.
2: It's not part of the public education curriculum necessarily.
0: It's not the necessary part, right? It's not the core part. And so that's what they were trying to do is reduce the core part. When I came on earlier and on the morning news to talk about this topic, Andy Farnsworth asked a question about school lunches and where you hit that limit between free and reduced school lunches. That is a federally set guideline.
2: Meaning
0: right?
2: It's the same in New York as it is in Salt Lake City.
0: Absolutely. Right. It's the same in Hawaii as it is in Utah, as it is in Arkansas, as it is in Washington, D.C. It's exactly the same, which doesn't make any sense because the cost of living is so different.
2: Right, in rural schools versus...
0: Right. It's exactly the same. It doesn't matter. It doesn't matter where you live. It's exactly the same. But, you know, one of the things that came out of the pandemic that I thought was super interesting, and we've tried to do some of that in Utah and have been unsuccessful, but everybody got free breakfast and free lunch. Everybody did. Coming back from the pandemic. And what we saw is that kids were learning better for at least for a little bit, right? Because they may come to school and have not had breakfast. But when nobody is looking at you funny, because everybody qualifies,
2: right?
0: More of them were eating breakfast.
2: Yeah, that
0: more of them were eating lunch.
2: The stigma, right?
0: Yeah, and still is, right? It still is. But when I had a bunch of kids, we did home lunch. They had to take their own. And now that I just have one, well, she gets school lunch. So that's an additional expense that wasn't even part of this question about getting ready to go back to school. It's just a school expense that happens all year.
2: You still have to pay for school lunch.
0: Oh, yeah.
2: Yeah, okay.
0: Yeah.
2: I guess I haven't been in school for a long time. My mom used to make lunches once in a while.
0: Yeah. So anyway, those are some of the conversations around what people spend. There's, again, a lot of people on our Facebook post are saying, look, it depends on the brands. It depends on where you're shopping, right? School registration fees, those types of things. But a lot of people are not spending the $900 until you start to get to those extracurriculars that are so, so expensive. But
2: what I learned is that $900 isn't necessarily out of whack.
0: I mean, I know.
2: Some people are spending
0: that. That's crazy.
2: That number
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2: And we're going back to school with Inside Sources. We're going to continue our conversation, this segment on back to school shopping. A new national survey says families are expected to spend a pretty penny to get their kids back to school.
0: $900, according to a new Good Morning America Ipsos Parents poll. What does that actually look like here in Utah?
2: Yeah, and so we wanted to find out how people are going to handle that. We have KSL News Radio's Eric Cabrera with us, who's been talking with local parents and even put out a social media poll to get some more information. Eric, thanks for joining us this morning.
13: Absolutely. You know, I'm a big fan of you guys, so thank you for having me.
0: Well, this is
13: my first real, you know, one-on-two with y'all, so thank you.
0: We're big fans of Eric also. So first of all, Eric, I want to ask you about your social media poll. What did you find?
13: You know, so I heard you talking about a $900 back to school average. I don't really believe that that's happening majority of the time here in Utah. You know, the poll was interesting. The biggest percentage I got on this poll was spending between, I believe it was $100 and $250.
2: Yeah,
13: that was really the majority. And then I would say in about one in four people that responded to my IG poll, it was 500 plus.
0: Oh, wow.
13: But even then, when I spoke with parents over the phone about this, you know, no one was saying 900.
0: Yeah.
13: People were definitely saying, oh, yeah, I've already spent 500, maybe 600. 900, I never heard.
2: Yeah. Well, did you find out anything that way people are trying to save money or things they're trying to do to save money?
13: Yeah, absolutely. So, you know, one of the dads that I spoke to, his name is Ben Martinez in Layton. His son is actually going to start his junior year of high school. And I want to play this clip because he basically says teenagers, especially in his age group, are actually helping their parents save a little money and they don't even know it.
30: The last couple years has been a blessing because all these kids, they just want to shop the bins, man. He's just like, let me have some money. And he goes to Savers or DI or Goodwill, and I'm about it.
13: That's cool. No, and they're finding
30: cool stuff.
13: We make sure
30: and get him some nice shoes. Yeah, we make sure and get, he's particular about his shoes. So we get him some nice shoes and, you know, a couple of staples, but also he's been growing so fast that we try not to go too wild. But I mean, two pair of shoes and, you know, three pair of pants and two shirts, it's like $600.
13: So I actually laughed when he told me that, you know, because that's probably what most, you know, not what most parents expected to hear, right? That his son would rather buy thrifted clothes than brand new clothes. But that's a style thing right now, you know?
0: I think
13: the 90s are back in a big way, Holly, you know?
0: I know. You know what? I saw bell bottoms come back. I'm like, you guys have got to be kidding. They're bad the first time around.
13: You're like, why didn't I keep any of this?
0: I know.
2: Yeah, right.
13: Why didn't I keep any?
0: No, but you know what? His point about kids growing also is fair. I had a teenage son who changed shoe size 3 times one summer. And I'm like, you've got to be kidding me. When he came to me like in August and I was like, I need new shoes again. I'm like, I just bought you shoes 6 weeks ago. And that was 6 weeks after the last time. And he goes, no, I'm serious. And he showed me and he had. I'm like, oh, okay. So look, I also remember getting teacher emails partway through the year that are like, we're out of Kleenex and we need more disinfecting wipes.
13: Exactly, Holly.
0: Yeah.
13: Exactly. You know, that's actually what another mom told me. Her name is Kirsten. She has actually the kind of like you. She has the whole wide, you know, collection. She has a third grader, a sixth grader, and then a daughter who's about to be a senior in high school. And she thinks people focus so much on back to school only that they forget the school keeps costing money all year. Let's play that.
3: I'd say it's the whole year. Because by the time you pay for all the fundraisers, all the donations, even a lot of times the teachers for the younger two students, they send occasional emails that our classroom is out of Clorox wipes or Kleenexes or Expo markers for their boards or whatever. So I'd say maybe the whole year.
2: I'm wondering, Eric, she's had several kids, if she found that there was a different cost for elementary, middle, high school, did she notice a difference there?
13: 100%. So that was something kind of out the gate, right? When I put this out there to call me and talk to me about this before your first day, you know, she estimated, she would say around between $200 and $300 for kind of maybe the younger kids each. But she said easily over 600 already out the gate. And it just so happens too that her daughter, who's going to be a senior, she's also finally got the courage to try and get her license. So she just paid for, you know, driver's ed on top of, you know, all the elective classes she has, like art classes. There's, you know, there's fees and supplies needed for those things. So if you add all those up, yeah, she definitely thinks that they're just busier, right? Like as they're older.
0: Well,
3: yeah, I mean, I just got them paying for like driver's ed school. The fees are higher with like even the art classes that she's taking and extra classes that she has to have, all the extra supplies that are needed for the sewing classes and the art and all the different classes she takes. A driver's ed, if she were to be in any sports, that would be extra money. So definitely more expensive as they get older.
0: Yeah, I think that's like the clothes, even just clothes can be more expensive, right? A pair of jeans for a 16-year-old costs more than a pair of jeans for a 6-year-old.
2: Yeah. Eric, are you still with us?
13: I'm here. Can you see me?
2: So, yeah.
0: Only halfway.
2: So you also asked some parents online. Did you learn anything from parents that way?
13: Yeah. Oh, 100%. So I thought this was really fascinating, right? That about 42%. After everything was said and done by late last night, said they had spent right between about 100 and 250 so far. But something that did catch my attention was that, you know, like I said, one out of every four respondents said they'd already spent more than 500 before school even starts. And again, this isn't scientific, right? This is just, you know, me putting it out there on Instagram stories and having people click on which one they feel is theirs. But yeah, that was interesting.
0: So I wonder if there was something that came up over and over for you that was something that surprised you from the parents that you talked to.
13: Absolutely. You know, I think you said it, Holly, earlier, which is the donations, yeah. Right? And this was something too, I even asked my wife, right, with our soon to be fourth grader here in the next couple weeks. You know, I was like, how much are we doing? You know, like, she was like, oh yeah. She was like, I get the PTA membership. And then she was like, yeah. I get another one just to give, right, to someone who needs it or if the teacher needs it or whatever. And then, you know, I do think about last school year and, you know, because my day starts later, I definitely was bringing huge donation like packages pretty much, you know, at least once a month, right? Where I'm bringing Kleenex, I'm bringing wipes, I'm bringing treats, snacks, you know, for the kids because they're that young, you know. So I think it's donations, right? And once again, too, it's good things, right? These are good things. I mean, if anywhere my money should go, I think it should definitely be to help the teachers, right? So, but yeah, that was really surprising to me. I kind of, as a dad, was kind of thick-headed about that and didn't realize how much that's needed. So,
2: Eric, I got some bad news. It gets worse. As the kid gets older, right? You got junior high. You got high school. Wait till the kid goes to college. You mean it just
0: then you're on your own. Come on.
2: Every year it gets a little bit more.
0: Look,
13: I want to say the majority, right? I'm sorry to cut you off. I want to say the majority of the 500 up were definitely clicking on college on the next screen return.
0: So what I wanted to ask is, did you get any input from teachers about maybe extra expenses that they have? So I have a daughter that is a teacher. She is in junior high. She does have a budget, but she always spends her own money, a lot of it, I feel like, outside of whatever budget she's given to make sure that the kids in her classroom are taken care of.
13: 100%. I think that's where a lot of that donation part comes in, right, that we talked about. I know, too, that, you know, my wife and I like to hook them up, you know, for Christmas with like an Amazon gift card or something, you know, something easy. So like, you know, she could treat herself, but maybe also, you know, she needs stuff, right, for the students, like you said. So I think being thoughtful about that, or especially around special times of the year, I think it'd be super helpful to them.
2: All right. That was Eric Cabrera, KSL News Radio reporter. Eric, thanks for joining us. Good luck with your kid.
13: Thank you so much, guys.
2: Yeah. I mean, I guess we started this hour with the whole $900 thing. The more I'm learning, the more I'm thinking, maybe that's kind of in line.
0: That's right. That's right.
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23: From ABC News, I'm Stephanie Officer. The number of critical U.S. air defense missiles is extremely low, including those used in Patriot missile systems, according to a government report. ABC's Rachel Scott.
24: According to one estimate, the war has used up two-thirds of America's Patriot missiles and more than a half of its long-range missile interceptors. Sources tell ABC News the president backed away from his latest major threat against Iran, in part after his top advisors warned about the potential impact a major escalation would have on the interceptor stockpile. Iran mocking the president for repeatedly abandoning his threats. The regime's top negotiator calling it theater diplomacy on loop and a failed strategy.
23: New York State police are searching for the man they believe killed his 70-year-old father in Orange County, then lit his house on fire, allegedly trying to cover it up. Officials found 70-year-old Robert Ryan Thursday evening after firefighters extinguished the blaze. Now the manhunt is on for 32-year-old Thomas David Ryan. His sister tells ABC News it's something their family feared for a long time, saying Ryan has severe mental illness and went off his medication. Authorities believe he's driving a 2016 gray Toyota Prius with New York license plate HNH7671. He's considered armed and dangerous. Police urging anyone who sees him not to approach and to immediately call 911. Hot and humid weather on the East Coast, dangerous fire conditions out west.
25: For Las Vegas, Nevada, out towards the southwest, the desert southwest, ninth day in a row that they're dealing with extreme heat warnings. That includes areas of Phoenix, 112, Palm Springs, 109. Salt Lake City is under that too, 102 degrees. And the heat in the west persists all the way through the weekend. Salt Lake City, 101, 101 Saturday, 99 on your Sunday. And then Billings, 95, 101, just unusually hot.
23: Wendy's worker in Massachusetts looking forward to starting freshman year at Yale this fall, all because his employers decided to help fund his education. 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
23: A growing number of national restaurant chains are pulling jalapenos from their menus due to a salmonella outbreak linked to the spicy peppers. They include Sweetgreen, Qdoba, and Chipotle, and they all say they're doing it out of precaution. ABC News medical contributor Dr. Alok Patel says salmonella outbreaks linked to jalapenos are rare.
28: What's concerning and tricky about this is produce such as jalapenos, they don't go through that cooking step to kill the bacteria. They get chopped up and then added later to another product.
23: Immigration advocates say Haitians face mass deportations as Congress holds hearing on the ongoing dangers in the country. ABC's Chuck Sievertson.
0: Executive director of the San Diego-based nonprofit Haitian Bridge Alliance, Gerlene Joseph, says after the Trump administration recently ended temporary protection status for more than 1 million people, including Haitians in the U.S., it was revealed at a congressional hearing that back in Haiti,
2: 17 children and 30 civilians, adults, were killed, 47 total, by what seems to be U.S. drones.
0: And that military officials said
2: they are at war.
0: Joseph says they're getting calls of more ICE raids in Haitian communities.
23: The Federal Aviation Administration ordered inspections of hundreds of Boeing 737 MAX planes after cracks were reported in some older aircraft. Boeing says it supports the FAA directive and has already initiated the inspections. The order takes effect next month. The FAA estimates it covers 471 planes. I'm Stephanie Officer, ABC News.
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3: Overnight along the Wasatch Front, we're looking at smoky skies, mostly clear conditions and a low of 75. 101, partly cloudy and smoky on our Saturday, 100 and smoky on Sunday. Now, we will see a few little dry thunderstorms over southern and central Utah during the weekend, and those thunderstorms are going to want to creep north during next week. From the KSL Weather Center, I'm Kevin Eubank on KSL News Radio.
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8: Well, as we've done all week, our 10:30 segment, it deals with back to school and education. 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
9: So back to school with Inside Sources, as you said, we're continuing this coverage by preparing you and your family for heading back into the classroom.
8: And so today we're going to dig into artificial intelligence and how the state of Utah plans to use it in the upcoming year.
9: So we're going to chat about this particular topic over the next couple of segments, and we have a special guest with us in studio. Thanks for joining us. This is Matt Winters. He's the AI specialist at the Utah State Board of Education. So thanks for being here.
10: Happy to be here. Excited to be on air.
9: I'm actually excited about this conversation because I think, first of all, AI is here to stay, and I know that at least at the college level, if not high school level, students are saying, look, I'm going to

0: of now 36 states that have an AI framework for what AI could look like in schools and classrooms across the state at the K-12 level. Now, that framework is non-binding, so districts aren't required to, or charter schools aren't required to pull it and use it, but it does provide them a backbone if they want to start working on this. And a lot of them have, previous to this school year and starting to think about it, we have a lot of really savvy educational leaders here in the state of Utah that are doing some really great work around it. We also created a project called a Portrait of an AI-Infused Learner and Portrait of an AI-Infused Teacher, just to help us understand what are the knowledge, skills, and dispositions that a teacher or student may need to survive and thrive in this world of AI, which is a new technology. And that's one of the things that, like, I think is so important for your listeners to think about and parents to think about, is AI isn't just generative AI. There's a massive amount of technologies behind this, and they've been around for over 50 years in our in our lives. And so you look at things like Amazon, where it's recommending new products, or just, you know, what we've used for almost 30 years in academia, which is spell check. I mean, that's an AI system right there. And so when we talk about what AI systems are, we have to be really careful about what kind of AI we're talking about and what kinds of AI are useful for students and can help students learn and engage versus and tried and true systems like language translation or grammar checks and spell checks or machine learning to help with sorting answers from a student test and things like that. Those are all AI systems, but now we have this new thing called generative AI that can write, can create images and videos and things like that. And it provides a whole new nest of amazing things we can do, but also a whole set of challenges that we're working through.
1: So let's talk about that generative AI. I'm glad you used the word, because I'm the old man in the room and I don't know these concepts. But so I recall just a couple years ago that starts coming into fruition, and there was sort of two thoughts. One at the outset was, we can't bring that into the schools. It's cheating, and we'll just, it'll kill education. Then it sort of became, well, if you're not using it, you're not taking advantage of a valuable resource. And I know this is a question that maybe has a 45-minute answer, but where do you think we are right now in terms of our education in allowing that resource to be part of our education and without it overcoming the learning part of education?
0: Yeah, I think that's such a great question. And what I would start with is, you know, this is in terms of generative AI and just generative AI only for a minute. As far as a commercially viable technology, it's about 3.5 years old. Impetus date was end of November of 2022. That's when ChatGPT launched through OpenAI.
2: Crazy that it's that new.
0: I know. Yeah. Oh, yeah. That's something that, like, I have to remind people about all the time, because there's always this, well, we need to move with the speed. And it's like, well, yeah, I understand that, but this is also something that takes time. Mm-hmm. And so we then follow with, you know, we have many models now. There's Anthropic's Claude, there's Google Gemini, there's Copilot from Microsoft, but then there's also a myriad of AI tools out there in the field for every use possible, not just in education, but generally. And so one of the things that we really deeply think about is, I think about every day, is what's the difference between a commercially viable generative AI tool versus something that we're working with in education. And that's something that the field is really pushing on right now, is there is a very big difference. They may have the same name generally, like you might have Google Gemini, and then you might have Google Gemini for education. They sound exactly the same on the surface, but the models may be tuned differently and thought differently and interact with end users differently. And so when we think about where the field's at in terms of this, a lot of educational leaders, not just here in Utah, the United States, but globally, are trying to think through, okay, what's the research saying? And right now that body of research is growing, but it's not where we would say for, like, literacy or mathematics instruction. So it's going to take time, because, again, 3.5 years. So that's one, is we're constantly looking at the research, trying to figure it out. There's great research hubs out there like Stanford Scale Initiative, and there's a great one at Oxford called AIEOU.
2: Oh, gosh.
0: I know, yeah. Artificial Intelligence Education at Oxford University, who are both doing really great work consolidating these research articles from across the globe. So that's one thing, is paying attention to what it's actually actually is saying in there. Some of these articles about like cognitive decline and cognitive offloading,
1: right,
0: when you actually get into the meat of those articles, it actually says something different than on the surface. So like, for instance, there's a famous MIT article that really dug into students who used AI versus they didn't.

0: Well, the students who didn't use AI and that they, or sorry, didn't use AI, but they had instruction, did better than the students who just had AI. But if you compared good instruction with good AI use from the teacher, and they had a, an outline of how to use it,
1: sure,
0: it actually, they outperformed everyone.
1: Ah, interesting.
0: And so there's some really interesting data that's coming through, but also we have to be really cautious and thoughtful because these are our students. And that's the perspective that not only the Utah State Board of Education, but many educational organizations across the globe are taking, is caution, but we have to deal with this because it is in the culture zeitgeist.
1: Yeah, already. Well, we're going to keep this conversation going after the break. And I have a bunch of questions, and now I wish we had more time, but including how I, as a parent, can use AI to help my child in school, and how I can use it as an instructor, because I'm doing that too. Back to School with Inside Sources continues in just a few minutes.
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0: Well, we have some developments this morning. A federal appeals court has blocked President Trump's massive White House ballroom.
1: On a 2-1 vote, the U.S. Court of Appeals for the D.C. Circuit said Congress has control over funding for development of the White House and that Congress has not approved the project.
0: Yeah, so we're talking about Trump versus the courts this morning, and this is another example of the president going up against the judiciary. What happened is this. That a federal appeals court has blocked the White House ballroom in a 2-1 vote, saying that work must stop except for the below ground construction, including installations Trump said are needed for security. So that they ruled that Congress has control over funding for the development at the White House and did not authorize Trump's project. They actually paused this ruling, Holly, for 2 weeks to see if the Trump administration was going to seek emergency relief with the United States Supreme Court.
1: Which I suspect they will.
0: Yeah.
1: But the majority, so again, 2-1, the majority said, we are aware of no instance in American history in which a president unilaterally and using privately collected funds demolished substantial portions of the White House that Congress authorized to be built and American taxpayers paid for until now.
0: Yeah, so, and then the dissent, it was a 2-1 opinion because it was a court of appeals and they usually get in panels of three. That's how the Tenth Circuit typically does. The dissenting judge said the district court, the lower court, seized supervision of construction at the White House, and my colleagues affirmed this judicial overreach. Because the injunction is beyond the proper province of the federal courts, construction should be allowed to continue. So one judge is saying it's not at the court's business. This is something that was
1: Why they could even say that. Help me understand. Why does this judge think that it's not the court's business to weigh in on this?
0: He said it's the president's prerogative to do whatever he wants with his White House. So basically,
1: it's not his White House. It's the people's house.
0: I know. Well, you know, we're going to see what the United States Supreme Court does. They love to side with the president, so he may be in good shape. But this was a huge problem for a lot of people when they saw what Trump did.
1: Well, he demolished first, and he didn't ask permission, right? He demolished first and then kind of semi-asked permission later. The size and scope and cost have expanded. So when he originally started, it was supposed to just be completely privately funded. Now there's hundreds of millions of dollars of taxpayer money that's supposed to be used for this ballroom that he says is needed for security reasons.
0: Right. So if you recall, last fall he tore down the East Wing to make room for a 90,000 square foot project. Mm-hmm. That's a big old ballroom. It's one of several real estate projects he's launched since he took office. One, he wants a golf course. He wants an arch.
1: He wants a helipad front lawn.
0: The Kennedy Center, that went south on him. The reflecting pool actually had some issues with that as well. But he's done some things. And, you know, he's taken this executive order to a new level that basically I don't need permission to do almost anything. Mm-hmm. I'm the president. Might is right. And he does certain things by either executive order or he just does them, like knocking down the ballroom. Bring the boom and let's knock it down and get going, thinking, what are they going to do? Just leave it empty and vacant? Here, another irony to that is there's no way this ballroom will be built during his presidency.
1: No. It'll be
0: the next president, Republican or Democrat, that will enjoy the fruits of that if there is a ballroom, or maybe who knows what they'll do. And they destroyed an important part of the White House as well in doing that.
1: The East Wing is gone, right? We know that. So now it just looks like a trashy construction site.
0: Right. Well, it's a mess.
1: So the process, as I understand it, the appeals court, because it's not a state, there's nobody above them to go to except the Supreme Court. Is that right?
0: Yes.
1: Okay. So that's why they said they're going to pause 2 weeks. They can appeal to the Supreme Court, which I assume that they will do. But I think also it's important to note, they're not saying you can't build this. They're saying you can't build this without going to Congress and getting congressional approval. So you would think right now, while he still has the House and the Senate in Republican control, that now would be the time, because come January, he's not going to have that.
0: Yeah. Although I wonder if Congress even wants to deal with this right now.
1: Well, they probably
0: don't.
1: All
0: the other things going on. And I don't know. You want to do that right before an election? You know what I mean?
1: No, so maybe he'll do it in the lame duck session between the November election and the January changeover.
0: Yeah, and then get approval for his White House project, because then really got too much to lose. That's brilliant. That might be something he does.
1: That might be.
0: He talked about raising private funds for it, but it got so big and so expensive, there's just no way that's going to happen.
1: Well, they've moved over, well, at least in theory, right? They've moved over, the initial estimates were a couple hundred million. Now it's 400 million. But the administration has also transferred $350 million from the Secret Service, which are taxpayer funds, to cover, quote, related security upgrades.
0: Right, yeah. So the lawsuit was brought by the National Trust for Historic Preservation. The Trump administration said, well, they don't have any standing to block the project, but I don't know who else would. I think the court allowed them to have standing and said, look, you know, who else can complain? We've got this group that is into preserving historic structures, and that would be one of them. So they probably had standing.
1: So this is another statement from the majority, and this is one that resonates with me. Each president is a temporary tenant, not the owner of the White House. And then they say they cannot fundamentally reshape it without congressional approval. Right. So I think that's something people have been saying from the beginning, is like, he's living there as a tenant. He doesn't own that house. It's not his house. It's the people's house.
0: Yeah. It's also interesting that the D.C. Circuit has allowed construction to continue while the case has been pending. And even after this ruling came down, they're allowing below ground construction to continue for at least a couple of weeks until it can be reviewed by the Supreme Court. And the Supreme Court may, well, they can do one of three things. They could say, we don't want anything to do with this. Go, you know,
1: right.
0: The ruling stands. See you later. Right. Bye. Or they can say, we'll take it and we're going to allow construction to continue while we're taking it. Or they can say, we'll take it, but we'll allow the Court of Appeals opinion to be in place, which means everything is stopped while we're doing this. So one of those three things will happen, I would say, within the next, probably in the month of August, this month.
1: Well, that'll be interesting to watch. And, you know, we've talked before, but the Senate is going on August recess. The House is already out. But it's, I mean, they won't take it up this summer. The Congress won't take up this issue this summer. But it would be interesting to see if they're going to take it up in the lame duck session.
0: What do you think the public feeling is about? I it seemed like polls were not necessarily in favor of what was going on with destroying the White
1: House. They're pretty strongly opposed to it.
0: Yeah, that's what
1: right?
0: I would have thought.
1: There's a segment of the population that says, yeah, he lives there, he can do whatever he wants. And clearly he's done a lot with adding all of the gold and changing columns. He's done quite a bit. But to be able to do this type of construction, it's a thing for Congress. And again, I'm going back to the majority opinion, but they say this, whether or not a massive ballroom should be constructed is for Congress to decide and is not a matter for executive self-help.
0: Yeah.
1: So, and then they say, although, I mean, there might be some disagreement here, but they say Congress has not ceded unfettered authority to the executive branch to dramatically redesign, reshape, and reconstruct the White House, the people's house, to fit a particular president's desires.
0: Yeah. I mean, they're obviously upset. And Trump sort of went into this with, it's better to get forgiveness than permission, but he's not getting much forgiveness either. I mean, they're not very happy with what he did,
1: right?
0: And sort of putting the cart before the horse and saying, hey, if you destroy it, they'll give me the money.
1: Well, I think that has been the way that the president has approached many things, right?
0: Right. Tariffs.
1: Tear it down first. Yeah, exactly. Right. Tariffs, birthright citizenship, right. A lot of stuff by executive order. It's like, well, you know, I'll see you in court. And then he does get seen in court, and you know, sometimes he wins, but a lot of times he doesn't.
0: You have to wonder what it's like to be in Congress right now and realize that you're normally the decisions that you would be making are simply being overstepped.
1: I would say reassert your authority, Congress. Come on.
0: Yeah, they don't.
1: Do your job.
0: They don't seem to have an appetite. Don't want to do that.
1: Well, they need to.
0: Yeah.
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6: When we're not along the Wasatch Front, look for smoky conditions in a low of 75 in Salt Lake. We'll see partly cloudy skies in 101 on Saturday, partly cloudy, smoky in 100 on Sunday. Central southern Utah has a chance for a few little bubble-up thunderstorms, mostly dry, although there's a chance for a little bit of rain. Looks like the monsoonal storms will make their way back to northern Utah by the middle to end of next week. From the KSL Weather Center, I'm Kevin Eubank.
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3: When I was diagnosed with Hodgkin lymphoma, I had so many questions. I didn't even know that it was cancer. Now I do. It is cancer. Blood cancer. It's actually one of more than 100 different types, and they're all treated differently. Now, unlike some other forms of cancer, usually there's no tumor. You can't screen for it to prevent it, and the symptoms can look like other things, so it could be hard to diagnose. I had a fever for weeks. I was so tired all the time. I didn't feel like eating or doing anything else for that matter. And I know that this can feel scary, but if you know what to look out for, you'll know what to tell your doctor, and you'll feel more empowered to take the next steps. 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Blood Cancer United. They work one-on-one with each person who reaches out to answer questions and offer resources. Blood Cancer United was there for me, and they can be there for you.
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7: So as you prepare to send your kids to school, or your kids prepare to send their kids to school, they won't be taking their cell phones with them, at least not into the classroom.
8: Yeah, so we've had a bell-to-bell cell phone ban in place for a while, and that means for a lot of kids around the state, it's the first year that they won't be allowed to have their phones in school during the year. So this is the year that it kicks in for almost everybody.
7: Yes, that's right. The bell-to-bell ban. So we did have a cell phone ban that was a little bit more flexible on maybe a lunchtime or recess, but now statewide it's bell to bell. In fact, when I was just registering my soon to be seventh grader, there was a whole thing I had to sign. They asked me, will your child have a cell phone? And are you aware that they are not going to be able to access it from the time the first bell rings to the time the last bell rings? Right. And I said, yes, I'm aware.
8: Apparently, some schools and districts have some
7: flexibility
8: to do some things.
7: Sure. In fact, that's how the law was written, is that individual school districts can change the policy if they want to or feel like they need to. And some, there are exceptions too. For example, for children who may have special needs who need to keep a phone with them, for that, for maybe it's a medical special need, or maybe it's part of their IEP, their individualized education plan. But basically this year, as kids go back, and it's not just cell phones, it's any smart devices. So a personal tablet, a smartwatch, none of those things are going to be allowed. Generally speaking, as the blanket rule, none of those are allowed in Utah schools K through 12.
8: So not only are legislative and governor leaders in support of this, but a Pew Research from 2024 found that one in three teachers consider students distracted by cell phones a quote major problem among high school seniors. That figure rises up sharply to 72% among high school seniors, I should say. And more recently, research found that 74% of U.S. adults say they would support banning cell phone use for middle and high school students, and that's up from 68% last fall.
7: And I think we're going to see how this plays out. I think there's some interesting research that is it's maybe questionable on how much it changes grade performance. But one thing that anecdotally teachers have seen in Utah, especially the ones that already had a bell-to-bell ban, is there's a lot more social interaction. So the kids are talking to each other at lunch. They're talking to each other in the classroom. It is noisier, but because there's more connecting and socializing going on.
8: And I think that since other states are ahead of us, we are getting a little bit of findings from other jurisdictions on how these have worked. Sort of, we're hearing some mixed results. I hope that Utah at least gives it a couple of years and then comes back and say, okay, let's look at what this has done. Did it make any difference in grades? Did it make any difference in truancy or just school? You know, how do teachers feel that it's worked out in terms of just the attention that their classroom is paying?
7: You know, what's so interesting to me is I think it really, this bell-to-bell cell phone ban also goes hand in hand with the discussion we've been having about AI and technology in schools, right? So we know that the younger grades that the legislature wants to really restrict technology for grade three and under, but we also know that kids need to be prepared with technology. It's not just that they have a computer class anymore. Now they're going to have They do have devices in their classrooms with them. They need to know how to even do some programming, a little bit of programming. They need to know how to use, for example, Word or word processing programs, right? They need to know how to use Excel. They need to know how to use these things. And with the guest that we had yesterday from the Utah State Board of Education, they need to know how to use AI in ethical and appropriate ways.
8: Yeah, don't exclude AI, but make sure that it's done in a learning situation, a learning environment. So let me ask you this, because I don't know what bell-to-bell means, and I know what it should mean. Does that mean you don't even bring your cell phone to school, like leave it at home?
7: It could mean that. You don't.
8: Oh, the school
7: it could mean that. No, you personally can define that.
8: Okay.
7: What it means from bell to bell is when the bell rings, you can't access it anymore. Now, some schools may have the lockable pouches. Some schools may have a policy where you have to leave it in your locker, whatever, right? But you cannot have it out from the time the first bell rings until the last bell rings.
8: The first bell of the day and the last bell of the day.
7: Yep, that's right.
8: So at lunch.
7: Nope. Can't have it out at lunch. Can't have it at recess. If you have a recess.
8: So that it makes me think it should almost be like, don't even bring it at all. But I mean, maybe parents want to know how their kids are doing.
7: Well, not even for the parents, but the kids, like my Jazzy wants to have it on the bus.
8: Sure. Right?
7: And she's going to have a longer bus ride because the junior high is a lot further away than the elementary school. We do have a texter too, letting us know that their private school is also banning the cell phones, which it doesn't surprise me at all. Right. So, I
8: don't think schools want to be responsible for cell phones. I mean, bring them, put them in a cubby. That kind of thing bothered me. And I know that's not the issue anymore. But, I mean, bell to bell, probably you'd hope the schools would say, you know, put it in your locker or something like that. And we don't want to hear it during the class or we'll seize it.
7: Well, exactly. But even like the smartwatches, right? So smartwatches, Jazzy got a smartwatch. Which it's a smartwatch that's a Gab watch, so it only gets a couple of things. I could text her and a few other approved people, but she had to take it off and put it in her backpack for the day. So at school this last year, right? Oh. So for her, it didn't make sense for her to wear it. She's like, there's no sense in me taking this watch, right? And it wasn't one that was even like, she couldn't get social media. She couldn't get any of that stuff on there.
8: You just chat with you.
7: Yeah. Basically.
8: And even that they
7: worked as a phone and as a texting.
8: And even that they said no.
7: Yeah. That's part of this ban.
8: I like it.
7: Yeah.
8: I mean, that's the case, I think it's great. I mean, again, you know, we're going to look at the evidence and revisit this in a year or two and see if it's made any difference at all in teacher perception, in grades, in kids acting out. Maybe kids will get more frustrated without that. I kind of sense that they'll get more interested in learning.
7: I think they'll get over it. I do. I think they'll get over it because nobody has it. So it's not like they're being singled out. And so I would just say this to parents out there who may consider a back to school gift. Don't go get your kids a phone.
8: Yeah, you're doing back to school shopping.
7: Yeah, don't get them a phone. Don't get them a smartwatch. They don't need it. They're not going to be able to use it.
8: Right. Now they still have their laptops and tablets.
7: Not their personal ones. Only the school-issued ones.
8: Yeah. Oh, that's interesting.
7: They can't take their personal ones out either, right? They have to use the school-issued ones at appropriate times, and then it has, you know, all of the constraints on it that they need.
8: Yeah. So, I mean, I think it's a good idea. I'm looking forward to seeing how it works out. I'm looking forward to maybe revisiting this in a couple of years and seeing what happens. I think it's a great idea. To me, it was like, don't even bring it to school. Don't even.
7: Right. I mean, that is what makes the most sense to me is don't even bring it. You can access it after you get back home, but not everybody is going to do that. And I understand that. Some people may leave it in their cars. I don't know.
8: Right.
7: All right. Finally, on Inside Sources, we're going to talk about ways we can all find bargains with our back to school shopping this year. Stuff's only getting more and more expensive. We know from the earlier discussion we had in the week, some people are spending hundreds of dollars on back to school. So how can we save? Stay with us.
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13: Hi, this is Doug Wright, and I've been a fan of Hale Center Theater from the very beginning. But there is something about this season that is just off the charts. Maybe it's due to the three stages now, which accommodate an amazing variety. Take, for example, showing right now on the Beehive stage, Thornton Wilder's Pulitzer Prize-winning novel and Tony Award-winning play is an absolute must-see. It's Our Town. This is a touching story focusing on two families in a small town, the sorrows, the joys, the reflections of lives well lived. And then, coming up, we've got Joseph and the amazing Technicolor Dreamcoat. The music, the staging, the pure fun of it makes Joseph an all-time favorite. And in mid-August, it's Moriarty. This is the time for you to lock down your tickets for all of the wonderful productions at Hale Center Theater. And all you have to do is go to hct.org.
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8: Well, this entire week we've been covering several back-to-back school stories, and we'll have more for you next week as schools actually do get underway, so don't worry.
7: So one of the biggest things we've talked about is just the high cost of sending kids back to school. So school fees, new books, other supplies, clothes, it adds up for sure.
8: We learned early in this week that the average cost across the country for sending a kid back to school is something like
7: $900. I know,
8: $900. And you found some examples of what some kid was trying to get in drill team or something like that.
7: Yeah, drill team, like $4,000 here in Utah, banned, $1,000 for fees. It's like, oh, now I can see how that can average out.
8: I just had no idea. I mean, to me, even the $900 seemed like a crazy amount. I mean, last time I went back to school was 60 years ago, 55 years ago, rather. But it was just a long time ago.
7: Yeah.
8: And I just, it's like, whoa, you didn't spend that kind of money. I'll bet my mom didn't spend $100 on us.
7: Yeah. And, you know, things do change. But one of the things that's interesting to me is the fun stuff that Matt Gebhardt does, actually, where he takes the same list and depending on where you go, like, you can really spend a lot more money than you need to.
8: Yeah, and so this is what he did this year. The assignment was this: get everything on a list supplied by a local school teacher while spending as little as possible. And here's what he learned.
1: What do you think about back to school stuff being up already?
2: It's only July.
1: Well, the story's not going to air until August.
2: No.
3: I brought along two of my kids this year. They've now reached the age where they understand what is cool, hot, hip, neato.
1: Which of the ones that are $9.99 look the most fetched to you?
3: And just as importantly, they realize their 45-year-old dad does not.
24: Wait, what are we getting?
3: Good question, pal. Using a list that we got from a local school teacher, we shop several stores' back-to-school sections to see where we pay more and where we pay less.
2: 55. 19, too much for a backpack.
3: The game is simple. Get everything on the list while paying as little as possible. Before we break down the numbers, a couple of observations that are maybe not surprising, but if you blink, you might miss them.
2: These ones are $5.
3: For the second year in a row, we hit the same speed bump at Walmart.
1: You want purple dancers?
2: No.
1: What do you
2: want? Something that I chose.
3: After selecting the blue hedgehog backpack that was on a hook labeled for just $5, we made it to checkout and, whoops, somebody must have put it on the wrong shelf because it rang up for 6 times more. Sorry, kid, you get the purple dinosaurs after all. Shrinkflation has also struck. One noticeable example at Dollar General. While the same price in years past, these notebooks had 70 pages, now they have just 60.
2: This water bottle is 1 cent.
3: And when shopping on Amazon.com, we discovered a water bottle for just a penny.
2: Should we get it? No, it's literally 1 cent.
3: A screaming deal until you get to checkout and realize that the shipping costs somewhere between $47 and $90, depending on when we want it. Yeah, we went with a different option.
2: You can hold it because I'm holding it over here.
3: But the biggest observation is what it is every year. It absolutely pays to shop around. Here, you can cheat off our homework. Dollar General rang up at $27, but it was not a complete basket. Dollar General didn't have a scientific calculator, and as I said, the notebooks missed our page requirement. And that makes Walmart the cheapest complete stop at $30.28. Next, Target totaled $39.88, Smith's $48.43, Amazon $66.23. Yes, you sure pay for that convenience. Amazon cost 119% more than Walmart. It was also the most expensive option on 8 of the 11 items.
2: Ruler!
3: Other interesting outliers? Rulers were more expensive at every single store this year. And erasers, they were either the same price or more expensive everywhere we shop. Binders are the biggest budget buster. They were the most expensive line item at 4 of the 5 stores.
1: What do you think of your brother's colors?
2: Beautiful. People, they drink a D green, they bring a D, and black a D crack. And I love how he rhymes with it, too.
3: As for total prices this year compared to last, well, they were both up and down. Walmart's cart dropped 26% from last year. Smith's was down 9%. Other stores went the other direction. Target up 2%. Dollar General up 3%. Amazon up about 12%.
2: Lightning bolt.
1: Does lightning make you run faster?
8: Mm-hmm. Find out.
3: Hopefully this data is helpful to all of you parents and students as the first day of school is now sprinting towards us.
7: That was fun.
8: Sounds like so much fun. So the Walmart came in at the lowest at $30. It was funny because Amazon was over double that. But of course, there's convenience to that. You know, you don't. I think the going shopping with the kids is part of the pleasure, though.
7: Yeah,
8: with it.
7: So sure.
8: You miss out on that.
7: Yeah, but you don't get You don't save $30 worth of gas by ordering from Amazon. So
8: right.
7: That's really good information to have, right? I think so. Look, we still need to do some back to school shopping. We're going to continue our conversation next week, as we already mentioned. But it pays to pay attention where you're going to get your stuff.
8: So what he's talking about here, as opposed to the $900, which I assume meant clothes and bad.
7: The $900 has everything. Yeah, yeah, including extracurriculars.
8: So he went to a school teacher, yep. A group, and said, "What do we need?" Pencils, books, you know, right. Notebooks, binder, that type of thing. And, yep. And then went to and a calculator, I think.
7: Was scientific last calculator. Year. Yeah. Yep.
8: He goes to these various stores, and Walmart came out the lowest. And he said it was actually lower than last year, I recall what he said.
7: Yeah, 26% lower.
8: And rulers were up. Binders were the most expensive thing you get. I would have thought the calculator would be the most expensive thing. But maybe they're kind of cheap these days. Anyway,
7: well, they can be.
8: So what did you learn? Because you got to take your kid. Back to school shopping.
7: I know that when I've gone into the stores, I've seen things like notebooks that I used to be able to get for 50 cents are now like 55 cents. Like they're up a little. So overall, I think the prices would be a little higher. But I also saw one of the things that I thought was interesting at Walmart when I was there is that they had bulk things that they called a teacher pack. So they were selling, you know, 30 notebooks for whatever the price was, maybe $20 instead of $30 or whatever. And it just made me think, oh, my daughter who's setting up her classroom, right? If she needs to get a whole bunch of glue or a whole bunch of, you know, notebooks, this is where she could come. And then it made me think, gosh, why are we asking teachers to provide so much out of their own pocketbook? We're going to talk about that next week anyway, but
8: yeah,
7: but that's one thing too, where you look like you got to supply the entire classroom. So
8: were backpacks included in his
7: yeah gig?
8: You would have thought that'd be by far the I'm surprised. To me, I don't, you can't get a backpack for less than
7: $30. Well, maybe it was the vinyl or it was the binders that were up the most.
8: No, but I mean out of $30, I would have expected a backpack to be $30.
7: You could hear them chatting in the background, and I can't see the list in front of me. So I hope maybe you can see the list. But one of the things with backpacks too is that it depends on the age of the child. So if you're getting a purple dinosaur backpack, they don't cost as much as like the ones that are laptop protectors.
8: Right. Yeah. And he grabbed one that was on a rack for $5 and checked out and it was 30. So he's like, yeah, we're going to take it back and
7: right,
8: get the,
7: right,
8: the purple
7: the cheaper
8: dinosaur
7: one.
8: Yeah. I remember having I guess I was a complete geek, but I had fond memories of doing back to school shopping. Yeah. And my mom and I would just go and she would take each kid individually. We'd go out, you know, buy a couple pair of jeans, you know, the books, the things like that. I had so much fun doing it. And then you go to the first week of school and you wear your cool new clothes. And even into junior high and high school, I used to enjoy doing that with my mom. It was just something I miss. And we didn't do it as much with our own kids, or maybe my wife just did it. I just don't recall.
7: Yeah, she probably did.
8: The back to school. I was not very, very good about that.
7: So I love the back to school shopping. And what that has resulted in is I have enough back to school supplies to last the next 100 years, probably. I have literally hundreds of colored pencils because it's like, I can get another pack. Oh, here's another set that's a broader set of colors.
8: That's another thing.
7: I have a huge box of crayons, right? And as soon as one breaks, I just throw the crayon away because we have so many.
8: Right. Yeah, that's what I think. You'd have to buy a whole new thing every year. The pencil box, the pencils. I mean, the erasers.
7: Really.
8: You know, probably not. So, I mean, let me ask you this. We've only got a few seconds left, but is it more expensive junior high than?
7: Oh yeah.
8: Seventh grade more than sixth grade?
7: Yeah.
8: Because you get different things.
7: Because of the clothes. But yeah, you need to get different things and a little bit more. Yeah.
8: Yeah.
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10: I said, Josh, where are you? 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
27: From ABC News, I'm Stephanie Officer. After losing a multi-million dollar lawsuit Friday in New Mexico over the youth mental health crisis, Facebook's parent company vowed to appeal the landmark ruling, Meta insisting it works hard to keep people safe. ABC's Elizabeth Shelsey.
28: The judge ruling for users under age 18, Meta must eliminate push notifications at night and during school hours, hide like counts, add safeguards for AI chatbots, and put new time limits on the apps, no more than 90 hours per month. Tammy Rodriguez says her daughter Selena got addicted to Instagram and developed depression and took her own life at age 11.
29: I'm doing it to save other kids' lives.
28: Her mom, now one of thousands of other lawsuits filed against social media platforms.
27: If you or someone you know is struggling with a mental health crisis, please call or text the National Lifeline at 988. We're learning more about the bravery of heroes on scene during the deadly In-N-Out shooting in Idaho last week. ABC's Trevor Ault detailing chilling new surveillance video.
30: Terrified workers scrambling away, led by an off-duty state trooper inside. The trooper and the suspect then exchanging gunfire.
31: He seemed unusually comfortable aiming that rifle at those cars.
30: Armed civilian Jordan Salinas also fired shots at the gunman.
31: As soon as some rounds started coming at him, everything changed. All that bravado he had immediately crumbled.
30: The shooter dying from a self-inflicted gunshot wound. Investigators say he shot 10 people. Three of them were killed.
27: Hands up, Gabriella. Another member of K-pop supergroup Cat's Eye is stepping away from the spotlight. Sofia La Forteza is reportedly taking a mental health break. This comes just months after another member, Manoel Bannerman, did the same. Actor Michael B. Jordan surprised a grandma in Tulsa, Oklahoma with a FaceTime call and jewelry after a viral TikTok showed she had a framed picture of the Oscar winner in with others of her family, despite having no connection to him. You're listening to ABC News.
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27: Timothy Dirtz telling ABC affiliate WISN Friday he was going through one of his vacant properties after an eviction and found the dust-covered art behind a door that turned out to be a rare Picasso etching. He turned it over to police, who said it was stolen from a local gallery 8 years ago.
1: I went from winning the lottery to I have a precious piece of art that the FBI is looking for. So, very scary moment.
27: Milwaukee police are investigating despite questions about the statute of limitations. An extraordinary rescue operation. Despite winter conditions, an individual was transported from Antarctica for emergency treatment. ABC's Perry Russum.
2: The U.S. National Science Foundation putting out an urgent request for help last week at the McMurdo Station, an American research facility. Australian officials say a rescue plane flew more than 5 grueling hours to Antarctica, where it's winter, and much of the continent is in total darkness. Flight crews and first responders transferring the patient to the plane, then flying 2,300 miles to New Zealand.
27: Colin Gray, the Georgia man convicted for giving his son Colt Gray the gun he used in the 2024 Appalachian High School shooting, has requested a new trial. Colin Gray was sentenced to 15 years for second-degree murder and involuntary manslaughter. 2 students were killed in that shooting. In a court filing this week, his attorneys say the guilty verdict is not supported by the evidence. Colt Gray was sentenced to life in prison without the possibility of parole. I'm Stephanie Officer, ABC News.
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3: Overnight along the Wasatch Front, we're looking at smoky skies, mostly clear conditions, and a low of 75. 101, partly cloudy and smoky on our Saturday, 100 and smoky on Sunday. Now, we will see a few little dry thunderstorms over southern and central Utah during the weekend, and those thunderstorms are going to want to creep north during next week. From the KSL Weather Center, I'm Kevin Eubank on KSL News Radio.
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11: Getting older has its pros, and it might have its cons. You can throw in an illness or something debilitating, and it's a whole new challenge. That's why it's really important to prepare and plan as early as possible, I think.
13: Yeah, and a new article in the Deseret News takes a closer look at families who have loved ones with Alzheimer's and how they're getting their affairs in order before it gets too difficult.
11: So I saw this article from Lois Collins on the Deseret News. I found it really interesting, and I wanted to talk more about it this segment. And I just want to share, like, personal story. My husband's parents have both passed away. Before they did, they both were diagnosed with dementia. So different times. My mother-in-law had been my father-in-law's caretaker until he passed away. And then shortly after he died, she also ended up with dementia. And I will say it was incredibly difficult, even from far away, to watch what happened. She didn't remember my husband. She didn't remember her grandkids. Her son, my husband's brother, passed away while she was still alive. They didn't tell her because they knew she wouldn't remember, and it would be like reliving it every time. I mean, those were some of the decisions that he and his siblings were making. And so when I saw this, that estate planning has, like, you have to think about this, especially if there's a diagnosis of Alzheimer's or some other form of memory issue.
13: Yeah, and just from my own perspective as an attorney, having helped some families, if you don't have these directives in order before a loved one gets Alzheimer's, then the question becomes, when they make their own decisions and directives, did they do so under duress? Because I'll have families who call me and they say, Grandma met this guy and she's going to give him everything. And I'm like, wait a minute, time out.
11: Yeah.
13: We don't know if she's competent, and you have to litigate that. And it's awful.
11: And painful.
13: And
11: right?
13: So if you can set things up beforehand while everybody's lucid, everybody knows exactly what's going on. You have a good attorney, and I don't do this kind of work, so I'm not hustling work by any means. But if you get somebody good, that's what my wife and I did. We finally just, and we're attorneys.
11: Yeah.
13: And we thought we're going to just have somebody set up this system for us so that when we get older and our kids aren't going to be worried about, hey, did mom really know what she was doing when she signed this? Or does dad know what he's doing now when he's trying to get her out of it?
11: So Lois's article is really in depth, actually. And she does share the story of a family that lives in American Fork. And

0: having these discussions. What's interesting, there's a couple of interesting things. There's a couple of attorneys that she talked to about trusts, and they disagree. One of them says it's a gold standard. The other one said, I don't think most people need them. What's your opinion, Mr. Attorney?
1: Both. I mean, I think they're great if you need them, but most people don't. I mean, most of the time you can get by. And we even have laws, and again, I'm not giving legal advice, that allow for the transition of assets without a will. Some people think, oh, if I don't have a will, it's all going to the state.
0: Right.
1: That's not true at all.
0: Yeah.
1: I just think, now my parents both passed away in the last 4 or 5 years. They both had a trust, and I will just say, it made, because I was the executor, because I'm the attorney in the family, it made my life so easy that they had that.
0: It was already there. Yeah.
1: Yeah. I mean, one group made us go through probate, but I can do a probate, stand on my head. So we did that. It wasn't hard, but I couldn't have thanked them enough. We didn't know they'd done that, but they set everything up. 4 kids, divide by 4. Here's the assets and here's how it's going to work out.
0: Wow.
1: And it worked out beautifully. And so because of that, even at my 60s, I finally decided I need to do that. I never had a will. I never had anything.
0: Yeah.
1: And it's simple. I mean, and I'm not saying you need to go spend a boatload. You can do 90% of it online. Don't go to AI necessarily.
0: Right.
1: But you can find forms and then just fill out the form and do what you want to do. But do so in a capacity where you've got the family with you and they all know that what you're doing is knowing, voluntary, consensual, not anybody pushing around. Because we had a situation where one of our loved ones was in a assisted living center, and next thing you know, she says, I'm going to go marry this guy. We're like, no, actually, you're not.
0: You know, I'm going to share a personal story. My grandmother has passed away, and so maybe in heaven she'll not pay attention. She was just shy of 102 when she passed away. In her mid-90s, she ended up in a long-distance romantic relationship with a death row inmate who had convinced her he would marry her if she would just sign everything over to him.
1: Right.
0: And I'm like, what? This was like, we didn't find out until after her kids had addressed the issue. But she felt lonely. And this guy, she was not the first elderly widow that he had convinced he was going to get out of his death row sentence and come and marry them.
1: And if she's competent and has advice of counsel, you know, sometimes they can do that. You know, I feel sorry for families who do support their parents and then suddenly something happens in an advanced age and they just give everything away. Not that we're all entitled to mom and dad's assets, but you do think that if mom and dad really were competent and knew exactly what they were doing, they would not do some of the things that I see. That's why I agree with the attorneys who say, do it while everybody's everybody's on the same page.
0: Here's one of the things that really stood out to me is, and this is advice from one of the attorneys, preserve the person first and then the assets.
1: Right.
0: And I really like that idea. And one of the things that that she said, this is Maureen Henry, who's a Salt Lake City attorney and a research scientist who specializes in aging issues. She talked about legacy interviews and recording those stories, right? And I know that when my mother-in-law, towards the end of her life, like, you couldn't put any value into the stories she told because so many of them were not true. Even if they maybe had a semblance of truth, they just, so many things were not real that you just couldn't say, oh, well, this is this really impressive story about how grandma met grandpa. It just wasn't real anymore.
1: Yeah.
0: So this idea of recording that, it made me think of the movie, The Notebook. And I mentioned it to you during the break. My husband and I watched it. It came out in 2004 and we're just sobbing, right? Because the whole story is how he sets it up for her, because she has lost her memory, and it's all about how they met and fell in love and their family and all of those things. And I just think that's really lovely.
1: Yeah. I mean, it's tough to see. And with modern medicine, people are living longer, which means that people are going into, you know, mental health, dementia, and other symptoms more often than maybe they had in the past, because we're just living into an advanced age. And when you see it, when you see someone with those conditions, it breaks your heart because you know that they don't know, they don't understand, they don't appreciate some of the things that they're doing.
0: So, a really great article, and it makes me think, because we're getting close to retirement age, not that close, but my husband turned 65 this year, and, you know, we need to think about that.
1: I'm going to turn 70 next year. I'm really not thinking about it. Anyway.
0: You should think about retirement. I don't know, maybe. Yep.
2: 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He hid behind the deeds of Ted Bundy, and he's only been convicted of 2 murders, but is suspected of many more. Since the release of Stolen Voices of Dole

0: Sally, a witness identified in the podcast, could lead investigators to the remains of Jamie Grissom.
1: He ran into the woods. He said he stumbled. As he fell down, he looks up and sees the body of a young woman.
0: And now the FBI is testing forensic evidence that had been collecting dust for decades. This cold case is now red hot. 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
13: Okay, take a listen to this headline in the New York Times. A U.S. citizen deleted his phone's data. Now he faces a felony charge. So this happened during a customs search when he was re-entering the United States. He gave officials a fake passcode. So when they said, unlock your phone, he gave him a passcode that actually erased his phone. So he's a U.S. citizen. He erased his phone. Is this an unreasonable search and seizure? Because he's facing some big counts here.
14: Yeah, so let me just tell you the facts and the law when you deal with search and seizure. And you articulated the facts pretty well.
8: He is coming into this country from another country. He's an Atlanta resident. He lands in the Atlanta airport. So he is at the border.
14: Right.
8: Literally.
14: Right.
8: Under the law in America in 2026, there are certain times when the government does not need a warrant to search you.
14: Oh.
8: They don't.
13: Even if you're a U.S. citizen.
8: No matter who you are. All right. Like, for example, when I walk into a federal court, they're going to search me.
13: Okay.
8: They don't have a warrant.
13: Okay.
8: But sure. I got to walk through a metal detector.
13: Sure.
8: And the government will do a full-on search. It's pretty invasive. Well, I got an airplane. You get on an airplane.
13: Sure.
8: They're going to search you. Okay. When you go to a border, they can search you without a warrant. So okay. If you go to Mexico, they can search your car to make sure you're not sure. Carrying contraband. When sure. You drive to California and it says, stop, checkpoint here.
13: Sure.
8: They can search your
13: car.
8: For
13: fresh fruit.
8: For fresh fruit. Exactly. Okay. And it's a warrantless search. Now, you can say, I don't want you to search my car. I can walk into the court and I can say, I don't want you to search me.
13: And don't consent.
8: I don't consent. And they will say, okay, then you can't come in. Turn around. Go away.
13: Okay.
8: See you later.
13: Okay.
8: That's the idea. So you talk about reasonable search and seizure. Now, this person didn't have the option of saying, I don't consent to the search. I guess he could have and said, and they could have said, well, then wait here and we're going to book you a flight back to wherever you were, but you're not entering our country. The border searches are a little weird because you can have a border search at the Salt Lake International Airport.
13: Right.
8: If you came in from Mexico sure. And you're going to go through customs and they're going to search you. Now, I haven't got to the cell phone part of this, but they can search a person, U.S. citizen or not. They're treated the same based on the case law that provides reasonable search and seizures include border searches. There are a lot of times you don't need automobile searches, all kinds of time. I teach okay. This very class where you can do a warrantless search, and there are about 15 categories.
13: Okay.
8: So he's coming to the country. He's got a phone, and they say, we want your phone. Now, they don't need a warrant to grab his phone.
13: So
8: the question is, I think where you're going, well, what about to look at his phone? What about to access the contents of his phone? And that's really the linchpin right. Of this whole thing. So he says, yeah, here's my phone. Go have at it. And they go, well, it's your password. And he gives them, I didn't even know they had this password. You can tell people your password. And as soon as they enter it, it wipes out your whole
13: right.
8: phone. So he provided the phone.
13: And gave them a delete code.
8: Right. And gave them a delete code. So I think it's going to be an interesting case because the Fourth Amendment allows reasonable searches. They can seize your phone. Does that mean they can... Oh, look at the contents of your phone just because you're entering the country. Mm-hmm. You know, what are they looking for? What's the...
13: Well, that was one of my questions, too.
8: And what's your right to privacy?
13: What made them say, I want to see the contents of your phone?
8: So, A, they don't... At border search, they don't care. It doesn't matter. If you're going through the border, they can search you no matter what. What they cannot do is say, look, we've got 1,000 cars coming through the border every day. We can't search everyone. Let's just search the cars of people that are being... driven by African Americans.
13: Right.
8: That would be bad. If they said, we're going to take every 10th car, that would be okay. Mm. You know what I mean?
13: Yeah.
8: Because it's completely random and it's not based on any constitutionally protected class.
13: Right.
8: So this person's coming into the country. It might depend on why they chose him, but they don't really need a reason if he is, if he's wearing a tunic or something, that could be a real problem for them. If there's something about his appearance that would have been an inappropriate reason to search. They did it for some reason. I mean, so, I've never had my phone seized
13: right,
8: at the border, let alone can you open it up so we can read it.
13: His attorneys are arguing is because he was a political activist. And so he was involved in protesting what they're calling Cop City, which is a police training center. But doesn't he have the right to do that? Like, why would would they target him? How would they know to target him? Because it feels pretty
8: that would
13: targeted.
8: Be wrong. That would be absolutely wrong. And I think that this is going to be a good case for the defense because you can't just target somebody because of political activism. I mean, you can, but you can say, hey, you're coming into our country. Can you give us your phone? And he could say no. And then they're going to be in a position where maybe in that case, they probably did need a warrant because, if they're looking at him for a specific reason, you can search anything. If you have a warrant.
13: Sure.
8: But if you're searching without a warrant, you've got to be reasonable and you have to have probable cause.
13: So one of the things that I'm seeing, so I clicked on a link in the New York Times article that I read you the headline from, and it said that he actually had been placed on a terrorism watch list. He didn't know this, but because of his association with the movement against Cop City. So this Cop City, it's really big. It's a $109 million police training center for police, they say they're militarizing the police, and they're clearing a whole lot of forest. And so they're up against, the cops, right, who are in favor of it. But it doesn't say that there's anything he ever did that was considered a terrorist activity except to protest this development.
8: So that would not have been reason. Now, what you can do, and this doesn't apply to him, but let me just say this. Let's say that he comes into the country and he's on some terrorist list, and he's been to some, let's say he's been to Iran. And
13: sure, you know what I mean?
8: And they're like,
13: that.
8: Oh, we got a problem here.
13: Yeah.
8: Then what you do you hold him for a minute, you take his phone, and you go get a warrant, which takes longer than, or takes less time than this segment has gone. You know what I mean? You can go, you can get a telephonic warrant. Hi, Judge, it's me. I got this guy here. We've got A, B, C, D, and E.
13: Yeah.
8: I really think that's a problem. Judge say, boy, you better open up that phone. See you later. Bye.
13: Yeah.
8: Boom. You can get a telephonic warrant. I used to do them all the time.
13: He said he was put in a room with a table, chairs, camera, and microphone, and they started asking him about child sexual abuse images, which he didn't have on his phone anyway, but that instead of this whole cop city thing, they wouldn't give him an attorney. They didn't read him his rights, right? And they're saying, he and his attorneys now are saying, this is a huge problem.
8: Sounds like it's getting worse by the minute. Bad, bad, bad. And if they're saying, do you have child sexual abuse materials on your phone? Then they're just
13: fishing. And that's what they're saying.
8: They're using a purpose they had no evidence of at all to do a search that they didn't have probable cause to do. I think this is going to be a problem. I would be surprised if he actually gets prosecuted. Now, what we're learning is they're bringing obstruction charge. I don't know that they've filed it yet. Bringing an obstruction charge. I don't know what that means. They're going to charge him, or they're charging him. Bringing an obstruction. So what I'm saying is, I don't know that a judge or a grand jury or a prosecutor is really going to give them the case they want here, but it's a felony. And besides that, give us your password. And he gives them a password that deletes the evidence. You know, is that, I mean, if it's one thing they say, you know, search your bag and you immediately throw it in the toilet and flush it down.
13: Right. That's what they're saying.
8: That's what they're saying. It's akin to that.
13: Yeah. Yeah. And as an attorney, do you think that holds any water? That the phone is merely the container, and so it would be like flushing drugs down the toilet.
8: And that's how it's going to be looked at by the prosecution. I just don't think they had probable cause to search the contents of the phone anyway. I think their problem occurs well before he hit the delete button. I think that the search was bad at the beginning. So that even if he hadn't deleted. Anyway,
13: well, thanks for that. Ask
8: a year
13: the attorney
8: from now,
13: segment.
8: We'll talk about this, and we'll see if I'm right or not.
14: Everything to my back is dark.
15: High in the alpine wilderness.
14: Really ugly clouds coming over from the north.
15: A place.
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21: Overnight along the Wasatch Front, look for smoky conditions and a low of 75 in Salt Lake. We'll see partly cloudy skies and 101 on Saturday, partly cloudy, smoky, and 100 on Sunday. Central southern Utah has a chance for a few little bubble-up thunderstorms, mostly dry, although there's a chance for a little bit of rain. Looks like the monsoonal storms will make their way back to northern Utah by the middle to end of next week. From the KSO Weather Center, I'm Kevin Eubank.
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13: A two-year stalemate over how to share the water from the Colorado River finally has some finality. The federal government released their preferred management plan for how that water should be used.
8: Yeah, and we've sort of been waiting for the federal government to intervene because they've asked the states to sit down and work things out, and they didn't. But what came out of it was, especially with respect to the lower basin states, this is California, Arizona, and Nevada, they have to cut their water usage by 20% over the next 2 years. That's pretty significant. Uh-huh. We didn't really talk about what happens with the upper basin states, Utah, Colorado, Wyoming, and the northwestern portion of New Mexico. But we do want to find out what, if anything, they need to do. And part of the issue with the lower basin states is they get a lot of their water from the two huge reservoirs mm-hmm. down yeah. there, Lake Powell and yeah. Lake Mead.
13: Which are at record lows.
8: Right. And there are very, very few reservoirs in the upper basin. So we kind of rely mostly on the snowpack and the water that's coming off from the snow.
13: Well, I wanted to talk more about this new plan with Gene Shawcroft. He's the chair of the Colorado River Authority of Utah. Thanks for joining us this morning.
0: Good morning, Holly, Greg. It's good to see you.
13: Good to see you, too. Look, one of the news stories I saw this morning had a headline that was something like, Utah's happy, Arizona's not. So can you break down for us and our listeners what this plan puts in place, or at least proposes?
0: Sure. Thank you. Just a bit of background. In 2007, the states came together and agreed on a 20-year operation plan for Lake Powell and Lake Mead. That plan expires at the end of September of this year. It is obvious that that plan was not robust enough to deal with the significantly low drought or low runoff we've had over the last 20 years. And so as we have spent, frankly, the last 4.5 years trying to negotiate with the states, it's become very complicated because people are depending on water that exceeds the available supply. And so one of the things that I am excited about, if there is any excitement about any of this, is the fact that the federal government's plan recognizes that we have to deal with a supply-driven system rather than a demand-driven system. Hmm. And the 07 guidelines focused on a demand system, which allowed more water to be released than what was coming in. That's why our large bank accounts in Lakes Powell and Mead have been depleted, and we're in the situation we're in right now.
8: Can you talk to us about Lake Powell and Lake Mead and if they are part of this plan? Because we talked, Gene, a couple of weeks ago about the fact that they were considering draining Powell and just to get more money to Lake Mead. Is that in any way part of this plan?
0: This plan is specific to operations of Lake Powell and Lake Mead. And as I mentioned, there are really two levers. One is how much comes into the system and how much goes out of the system. That's the only thing we have. And Mother Nature controls what comes in. Man controls what goes out. And so about a month ago, 2 months ago, the federal government concluded that in order to provide additional water for Lake Powell, they would release 1 million acre-feet of water over the next year from Flaming Gorge to Lake Powell. And they would also reduce releases out of Lake Powell by 1.5 million acre feet, which added together is about 2.5 million acre feet of water in Powell, or will be in Powell by the end of next year that should otherwise have either stayed in Flaming Gorge or gone through the system.
13: So, Gene, I want to ask you about California, because I hear, and you're the expert, which is why we're asking you, I hear that California takes so much of the Colorado River water. Are there any cuts that California is going to have to make? Or are we just out of luck and Utah has to kind of absorb some of those, and maybe Arizona?
0: Let me just explain something that happens every year in the upper basin. And Greg mentioned the four states that are involved in the upper basin. Those states only get what Mother Nature provides. So we have no large reservoir above us. We have a snowpack, and that snowpack is our large reservoir. And when that snowpack is small, like it was this year, we don't get the water that we should otherwise get. There are farmers, communities that are in dire circumstances right now. There are many, many acres of land in the Uinta Basin that weren't even farmed this year, because there was no water. And so our reductions or our cuts are mandated by Mother Nature. The lower basin cuts are mandated by man. And the Bureau of Reclamation has the ability to either increase or decrease the amount of water released to the lower division states. To your point, California has their allocation, I don't want to throw out too many numbers, 4.4 million acre feet of the lower basin, 7.5. That's their right. That's what they're entitled to. That's what they've been using. And what they have agreed to do on a voluntary basis is reduce that use by 10% or 400,000 acre feet.
13: So we have a texter asking, or at least saying, that the lower states have been using more water than they were actually allocated. Is that part of this framework? Is that they need to go back to only what they were allocated, or they're, as you just said, making additional cuts?
0: Yes, they need to do. They need to reduce their use. One of the things that the lower basin has done is they have not had to account for what evaporates from the lakes and what gets lost in transit. That has been an issue for 100 years. They acknowledge they have to account for that. So what actually gets to their head gates, if you will, their points of diversion, will be less than what it has been in the past.
8: It sounds, Gene, as though Lake Powell is at least going to be around for a couple more years with that inflow from, like you say, 2.5 million acre feet from Flaming Gorge and other sources. It sounds like they're doing everything they can to save Lake Powell rather than going to that plan that I mentioned and feeding it down into Mead.
0: Yes. One of the things that's critically important in Flaming Gorge, or excuse me, in Lake Powell, is to maintain an elevation of about 3,500 feet in elevation. That protects the ability to get water through the penstocks and generate power. If the elevation gets below that, then water can't go through those penstocks because it would cause damage to the penstocks. And there are outlet works near the bottom of the reservoir that could be used to release water, but they were designed only to help fill the reservoir when it was initially filled. They were not designed to operate on a 24/7, 365 basis.
8: Well, there you go.
0: So that's why Reclamation is doing everything they can to keep that elevation above 3,500.
8: Yeah. Thank you so much, Gene. That helps a lot. We had a lot of questions about that last week. That was Gene Shawcroft, chair of the Colorado River Authority of Utah, helping us understand some things that we didn't understand last week with this Colorado River Authority and what's happening in Utah and the lower basin states also.
1: 911, tell me exactly what happened.
2: My son and his wife and their two children haven't responded.
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25: Hey, do you remember this song? Oh, I wish I were an Oscar Mayer wiener. Well, guess what we're standing next to right this second.
26: That is what I'd really like to be.
25: Yeah, the Wienermobile. This is beautiful. And we've got Aiden and Lauren. Aiden, who is the, you're both operating and driving this thing. Lauren drove it. Tell us what it's like to drive this thing.
27: Driving it is really fun. We can haul buns. We're 27 feet long or 60 hot dogs. And driving it is the best job ever because people are waving, honking, smiling everywhere we go on the road. It's like a parade.
25: Can you take it on the freeway? Like take it on the highway? I mean, I guess you kind of have to.
27: Yes, sir. We're traveling the hot dog highways 365 days a year.
25: All right. And is it air conditioned, Aiden? Is it comfortable inside?
28: Yes, sir, it is. It is very comfortable in the big dog. We have air conditioning, and funnily enough, it is both of our first vehicles that has ever had CarPlay. So it's,
26: oh my gosh,
28: it's really great on the roads.
25: Can we see it?
28: Absolutely.
25: All right, let's go inside.
26: You guys, I have to ask this question because it feels like, so Greg and I are both grandparents. This is, the Wienermobile's been around for a long time. How many are there still operating today?
28: So we have 6 Wienermobiles in total that are still operating. Each one has a different part of the country that it goes around, just spreading joy everywhere, giving out wiener whistles, stickers. We play games at all of our events too. And it's really neat to see the Wienermobile in different parts of the country every day of the week.
25: All right. We're going to go inside and describe it, what we're seeing here. Okay. So it's got steps that come out just like your minivan here. This is like a deal of a lifetime. It looks like it's got seating for 6 wieners. It's got red and yellow seats.
0: This is cool as heck, and it's just like you're oh, and I hit my head. That's great.
1: Yes. If you like to sit,
27: blue sky ceilings.
0: Yeah. Don't watch your head. Oh yeah, the blue sky ceiling.
1: And then our floor down there, we like to say, is our mustard runway. Be careful not to slip. We get kind of messy when we eat our hot dogs around here.
26: That's funny. You know, I thought you should be a food truck. And look, if you are listening to us, you've got to go to YouTube and watch us on the live stream right now so that you can see as well. But have you ever done a hot dog party in the Wienermobile?
27: Well, we don't usually do parties as we can only fit 6 people in the Wienermobile, but we do love to do rides, especially this year. We're celebrating our 90th birthday, so we are looking out for people who are turning 90 this year. We'd love to make some magic. So if there's someone special in your life or if you are turning 90, give us a shout, OscarMayer.com/Wienermobile, and we'd love to come to the party, give you a ride,
26: celebrate. That's fun.
27: 90 years, yeah.
26: So, Aiden, you have some events going on in Utah this week. Can you tell us about those?
1: Yes, we are so excited. We're going to be in Salt Lake City all of this week. And tomorrow we are going to be at the West Jordan Farmers Market from 5 to 9 p.m. And then on Saturday, we're going to be at the Linden Days Car Show in Linden from 8 to noon. And it's going to be a blast. We're going to be handing out our wiener whistles, stickers, mm-hmm. playing games. So come by, get your Wienermobilia, take a photo with the Wienermobile. Well, we're so to see you.
26: Your puns are so funny. Wienermobilia, and you had your hauling buns. And we need to catch up. Okay.
0: So, Aiden, if somebody wants a hot dog, do you guys have a truck that follows you, the food truck or something?
1: Right. We don't. We just all have right. our Wienermobilia.
0: Yeah.
26: That is so fun. So, should we go back outside? Look, we're looking at the seats. They're comfy, too, by the way, these captain
1: and
26: seats.
1: All of them are embroidered with our Wienermobile patching.
0: And, Lauren, you're the driver.
27: Yes, both of us drive the Wienermobile. It's really fun. I thought that driving would be the most difficult part of the job, but they trained us really well in Hot Dog High. It's a 2-week program where we learn everything funny. Oscar Mayer.
0: Because it's so long.
27: Yes.
0: I guess you got to go get gas once in a while. What's that like?
27: Gas is a fun experience. That was one thing that we really practiced in Hot Dog High. They set up an obstacle course with cones, and we had to learn how to navigate theoretically a really small town gas station, but normally we'll stop at a big trucker's gas station. It's us and all the semi trucks, which is funny.
1: And it's just the coolest experience to go to a gas station because people are filling up their tank. Yeah, they're just going about regular day activities.
0: Amazing.
1: And then they see the Wienermobile and we just get to chat with everybody and smile and laugh. And it's the funniest experience.
0: So what's the top end? What can you do? Can you go 55, 65?
27: Yes, we can. If the speed limit is there, if the speed limit's 70, we're going 70.
0: Seriously?
27: We can haul buns. Nope. but safely. We'll never be speeding. You'll never catch the Wienermobile speeding.
26: Well, you couldn't get away with it very easily, right? It's like, yes, those guys.
0: No, out really nicely. I mean, it's cool inside. It's beautiful. I just thought maybe it was the outside was everything, but it's just really cool inside too. And you can take six. Sometimes you take people around.
27: We do. Yeah. We, last week, or 2 weeks ago when we were in LA, we got to give a family a ride, which was really fun. Their son had built a Wienermobile, soapbox car for like a derby and came to one of our events and told us all about it. And we thought this is a perfect opportunity to give someone a ride. And so we managed to work that into the schedule. And it was one of the most rewarding moments, I think, on the road.
0: So Aiden, what's the schedule for today? What are you doing after this?
1: So after today, we are just going to be driving the Wienermobile around town. We don't have a set event station that we'll be at, but we'll be heading around looking to see.
0: And you're going to a fair or festival or something tomorrow?
1: Yes, tomorrow is West Jordan Farmers Market. All
26: right. You know, I'm noticing that your jacket, as you have it zipped up, it's mustard and ketchup colors. And also what you said is you have a lot of people who are fans. I'm looking outside the window. There's a whole bunch of fans out there. Taking pictures, right? They just hop around and follow you, I think. So that's really fun. Let's go back outside, if that's okay. But tell us some of your fun facts, maybe about either hot dogs or the Wienermobile that people maybe not know.
27: Well, so I can tell you that we are 60 hot dogs long, 24 hot dogs high, and 16 hot dogs wide.
26: Okay.
27: And we are 144,000 hot dogs heavy.
26: Oh, wow.
27: Yes. We have 6 Wienermobiles traveling the country in different regions. And then in May, we bring them together and we race them at the Weenie 500.
26: That's funny.
0: This is so cool. So you guys, this is like your gig.
25: This is your job. This is yes. what you do. You travel around the country.
1: Travel around the country. It's a year-long program being a hot dogger from June to June.
2: Wow.
1: So every year, Oscar Mayer is looking for their brand new class of hot doggers. Every November, applications open up online. And we encourage anyone to apply. Like Lauren said, it's been just the most fantastic, rewarding experience. And to be able to share that with other people is the coolest thing.
25: And you get a cool jacket. I mean,
2: oh, yeah. Hot dog and mustard.
27: I've got a lot of cool stuff.
25: You've got Keep It Oscar.
27: Keep It Oscar. Yeah.
2: So I have a question for you about winter. Where do you go in the winter? Do you find places that are warmer weather?
27: So rain or shine, the Wienermobile is traveling. Here on the West, obviously, we handle snow and cold weather a little bit differently. I'm from California, so I'm used to sunny skies. But we drive the Wienermobile up north. You know, as long as it's safe for us to be on the road, we will continue driving.
25: And the hat on top, does that slow you down at all? I've never noticed that before.
1: The hat is a brand new addition.
25: I've never seen it.
1: We don't drive with the hat, but we're putting it up at all of our events this week because we're celebrating our 90th birthday, just as a fun little addition when people stop and see it.
25: How do you get it off?
1: So one of us is up.
2: Trade secrets.
25: Yeah.
1: Trade secrets, right. Exactly. Exactly.
2: Right. So 90 years. 90 years of Oscar Mayer hot dogs. Or 90 years of the Wienermobile.
27: 90 years of the Wienermobile. It was first created in 1936. We've had a lot of variations since then. This one is not the 1936 dog. I don't think they had CarPlay back then. But the Wienermobile has been around for a long time, making people smile.
2: Hey, Aiden, last words.
1: Last words. We are so excited to be here in Salt Lake City. Come out to the West Jordan Farmers Market tomorrow. Come out to the Linden Days Car Show. We cannot wait to meet. That's M-E-A-T, all of you. And it's going to be a great time.
27: It'll be buns and buns of fun.
2: Right. Buns and buns
25: and
2: of fun.
25: Well, thanks for giving us a tour. I've always wanted to be in the Wienermobile, and that was sort of a bucket list thing now.
2: Well, and weenie whistles, right? Because you remember that from the movie Santa Claus. You've got the weenie whistles.
25: Oh, my gosh. Uh-oh. Absolutely.
1: Seriously? Well, if you guys would like.
2: All right. Yeah. I'll take a weenie whistle. Yeah. Look. So see, our own. Right,
25: but we got to blow the weenie whistle, don't we?
2: Of course you do.
25: All right. So here we go. First, I got to open it. Lauren, you could have. Does it matter? It
27: looks like the back end of the dog, yeah.
2: All right. Awesome. The weenie whistle. Goals. Weenie whistle, goals.
25: And then we sing the song again.
2: Oh, can you play your horn?
25: Yes.
2: Okay. Oh, my gosh. You got to listen to the horn. Yeah, this is cool.
25: Because it sings better than I do.
2: Come on. That is what I'd really like to be. Because if I were an Oscar Mayer wiener, everyone would fall in love with me. Okay, look, see? Come
4: on. Stolen Voices of Dole Valley, a gripping new 9-part investigative podcast about a serial killer you've probably never heard of, Warren Forrest, a sadistic predator who prowled the Pacific Northwest in the early 70s. He hid behind the deeds of Ted Bundy, and he's only been convicted of 2 murders, but is suspected of many more. Since the release of Stolen Voices of Dole Valley, a witness identified in the podcast could lead investigators to the remains of Jamie Grissom.
5: He ran into the woods. He said he stumbled. As he fell down, he looks up and sees the body of a young woman.
4: And now the FBI is testing forensic evidence that had been collecting dust for decades. 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
9: From ABC News, I'm Stephanie Officer. The number of critical U.S. air defense missiles is extremely low, including those used in Patriot missile systems, according to a government report. ABC's Rachel Scott.
10: According to one estimate, the war has used up 2/3 of America's Patriot missiles and more than a half of its long-range missile interceptors. Sources tell ABC News the president backed away from his latest major threat against Iran, in part after his top advisors warned about the potential impact a major escalation would have on the interceptor stockpile. Iran mocking the president for repeatedly abandoning his threats. The regime's top negotiator calling it theater diplomacy on loop and a failed strategy.
9: New York State police are searching for the man they believe killed his 70-year-old father in Orange County, then lit his house on fire, allegedly trying to cover it up. Officials found 70-year-old Robert Ryan Thursday evening after firefighters extinguished the blaze. Now the manhunt is on for 32-year-old Thomas David Ryan. His sister tells ABC News it's something their family feared for a long time, saying Ryan has severe mental illness and went off his medication. Authorities believe he's driving a 2016 gray Toyota Prius with New York license plate HNH7671. He's considered armed and dangerous, police urging anyone who sees him not to approach and to immediately call 911. Hot and humid weather on the East Coast, dangerous fire conditions out west.
3: For Las Vegas, Nevada, out towards the southwest, the desert southwest, ninth day in a row that they're dealing with extreme heat warnings. That includes areas of Phoenix, 112, Palm Springs, 109. Salt Lake City is under that too, 102 degrees. And the heat in the west persists all the way through the weekend. Salt Lake City, 101, 101 Saturday, 99 on your Sunday. And then Billings, 95, 101, just unusually hot.
9: Wendy's worker in Massachusetts looking forward to starting freshman year at Yale this fall, all because his employers decided to help fund his education. 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
9: A growing number of national restaurant chains are pulling jalapenos from their menus due to a salmonella outbreak linked to the spicy peppers. They include Sweetgreen, Qdoba, and Chipotle, and they all say they're doing it out of precaution. ABC News medical contributor Dr. Alok Patel says salmonella outbreaks linked to jalapenos are rare.
12: What's concerning and tricky about this is produce such as jalapenos, they don't go through that cooking step to kill the bacteria. They get chopped up and then added later to another product.
9: Immigration advocates say Haitians face mass deportations as Congress holds hearing on the ongoing dangers in the country. ABC's Chuck Sievertson.
13: Executive director of the San Diego-based nonprofit Haitian Bridge Alliance, Gerlene Joseph, says after the Trump administration recently ended temporary protection status for more than 1 million people, including Haitians in the U.S., it was revealed at a congressional hearing that back in Haiti,
14: 17 children and 30 civilians, adults, were killed, 47 total, by what seems to be U.S. drones.
13: And that military officials said
14: they are at war.
13: Joseph says they're getting calls of more ICE raids in Haitian communities.
9: The Federal Aviation Administration ordered inspections of hundreds of Boeing 737 MAX planes after cracks were reported in some older aircraft. Boeing says it supports the FAA directive and has already initiated the inspections. The order takes effect next month. The FAA estimates it covers 471 planes. I'm Stephanie Officer, ABC News.
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0: Overnight along the Wasatch Front, we're looking at smoky skies, mostly clear conditions and a low of 75. 101, partly cloudy and smoky on our Saturday, 100 and smoky on Sunday. Now, we will see a few little dry thunderstorms over southern and central Utah during the weekend, and those thunderstorms are going to want to creep north during next week. From the KSL Weather Center, I'm Kevin Eubank on KSL News Radio.
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8: Payout that's been ordered against the parent company of Facebook and Instagram, that's Meta, over a social media, over their algorithms and technology that have been shown to harm children. We're now talking, Holly, about a $567 million order by a New Mexico court. That's in addition to the $375 million already ordered by the jury in that same court.
9: Wow. So we still have, we have a case that I think is pretty similar. What do you know about Utah's case and where are we with that?
8: It's set for what they call a bench trial, which means it's not a jury trial. It's
9: a trial just in front of the judge.
8: Yeah, for whatever reason, I don't know. This is not precedent by any means. It's just another court with a very similar issue. But I don't think it bodes very well for Meta that a jury in another state, very similar state, with very, very similar issues, and Utah's cases is almost identical to New Mexico's in terms of what they're asking for, which is damages and some change in their protocol as it relates to information that's being given to young people, teenagers, that's causing a lot of harm. So I think Meta may be more willing today than they were yesterday to come to the table and maybe try to resolve the case. And by the way, New Mexico's the first of numerous states that have brought actions. Now I would assume there's going to be 50 states that'll bring actions. So this nearly $1 billion total judgment, I think the numbers that I have add up to $942 million.
9: Wow.
8: Is significant. Of course, Meta is appealing it, as you might expect, but that's a big chunk. And if you times that by 50, that's a lot of money.
9: So tell me about this lawsuit.

0: homicides, you know, health issues, that type of thing, by some of the things that they're exposed to constantly. So I think every state, including Utah, is trying to rein them in a little bit and say, hey, you know, the First Amendment's one thing, but when you're harming young people, maybe we need to take it easy and sort of, you know, have some guidelines, have some guardrails on what you can do and how much time these young people are exposed to your sources.
1: So one of the things that I remember when we were talking about this as the case was the first ruling came out, the decision came out, was that I think it was TikTok that settled before it got there, right? Do you think that this will make Meta more likely to settle with cases like
0: absolutely.
1: Utah?
0: No, that's a great observation. I would say much more likely because now they know what their exposure could be. And that's certainly not a big state by any means. So if you multiply that by the number of people in other states, even Utah's probably got a population at least time and a half or maybe twice as big as New Mexico. So yeah, I would expect other states are going to come to the table with Meta and say, hey, or Meta's going to come to table with other states and say, hey, let's get something resolved here. Now they're appealing this and they might just say, no way, we're taking every case on. We're going to fight this to the bitter end. It's going to cost them a lot of money, and they have to hope that the Court of Appeals does something and flips this over. So the jury itself came back. This was back in March. The trial was sort of bifurcated. So in March of this year, and we talked about this at the time, the jury came back with a judgment for $375 million. The significance of that is exactly what you just mentioned, Holly, which was in the days, literally hours leading up to that trial, other providers settled and said, no, we want out of this. Mm-hmm. Meta may have been the only one, I don't recall, that was left. But anyway, the jury heard the case. It was a long verdict. You know, Meta was the one that rolled the dice and said, no, we're not going to settle. And then they ended up paying, I am assuming, much more than they could have settled for.
1: So I think it was maybe Google that didn't settle also.
0: Yeah.
1: But look, I know that they have been facing fines in the European Union for a while because it feels like they have tighter guardrails in the EU than we do in the United States. And so I'm wondering, with the disposition of paying fines, like, so they're going to appeal. Where's it going to go? How far up can it go?
0: Well, this could go to the United States Supreme Court. So it'll appeal to the New Mexico, because it was a New Mexico judge. I don't think it was a federal court case. It could have been. I should have looked that up. But anyway, it'll go through if it's federal, it'll go to the Tenth Circuit. If it's state, it'll go to the New Mexico Supreme Court. And then the next step with both of those would be the United States Supreme Court. And it may go there. It may not. What will happen is we'll sort of look at what happens with other states. And if there are several states that have these decisions, then the Supreme Court will be much more likely to take it than they would if it's just one state. Although it's a significant judgment. I mean, the Supreme Court would certainly be interested in a $1 billion judgment against a
1: sure.
0: company that of that size and that breadth. So, I mean, I think anything's possible here. I we'll see where the appeals go. And I think this appeal will be heard. We'll probably get into a decision sometime in 2027.
1: Okay. So if it goes to the New Mexico Supreme Court, if the New Mexico Supreme Court affirms this judge's ruling, what would be the impetus to get it to the U.S. Supreme Court? Just saying that Meta disagrees?
0: Yeah, they'll have to look at some federal constitutional issues and say, wait a minute, you know, because there are federal laws that regulate content for our social media provider. We've talked about that before,
1: right.
0: That we really have tried to not have too many guardrails on them in terms of First Amendment issues. So, and there's actually a law in place, I wish I could think of the name of it, that gives them some immunity mm-hmm. from exactly what happened here mm-hmm. for their contents. In other words, saying, hey, you're going to be held harmless for what you do, because what you're really doing is just posting other people's thoughts and whatnot. Of course, the jury said, wait a minute, they're doing more than that. By their algorithms, they're targeting people, they're
1: right.
0: doing things. And because the whole idea behind the federal law was, these are just platforms for people to post. People can just give information. And all Meta's are doing, Facebook is doing, is just reporting on what people are saying. And if that was the case, we wouldn't be here because obviously there's much more going on, and which is why this lawsuit came about.
1: Yeah.
0: And suddenly we're seeing young people hurting themselves and

0: you know, all kinds of problems, huge fallout from what these providers are doing, and maybe it's time to rein them in.
1: Well, we've talked a lot about the algorithms, I know, and it's a lot more than just the public square.
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0: Well, when it comes to energy production, how much of it should be renewable and how much of it should be traditional? Is it an either or is it a yes and no?
1: Of course it's yes and. This week, though, we learned that Utah's number one source of energy in May was solar energy. But as you know, we constantly need more and more energy. So is that enough?
0: I was actually surprised at that. I had no idea that we were at that point in Utah that we were, that solar would be our number one power source right now. But let's have a conversation about energy and how we can thread the needle of responsible energy production, also ensuring that we have enough power to move forward with all the things we're talking about in our society.
1: Joining us in studio right now, we have Congresswoman Celeste Molloy to talk to us. Hey, thanks for joining us again today.
17: Good morning.
1: Good morning. So tell us about solar energy in Utah.
17: Yeah, so there's innovation going on in solar energy. And traditionally, there's been this argument about, you know, solar energy is, you know, temporary. You only have so many hours of sunlight per day. And then we have inversions and things around here that block it. And we have companies that are doing innovation on how much they can store. Mm-hmm. And so it takes sort of the intermittent feeling out of solar. It kind of makes sense that May might be the month where solar peaks. The days are long.
1: Right.
17: We didn't have any rain. Mm-hmm. You know, we had a lot of sunshine. And that's a good thing. We should be harnessing it when we have it. I think we're past the point. I hope we're past the point where we're arguing about whether we need traditional energy or new forms of energy. We need it all. Mm-hmm. We're definitely in an and scenario. So I'm excited to see, you know, solar, which has been an intermittent source, innovating and trying to make themselves a steady baseload type of power. And at the same time, we're developing nuclear and geothermal and hydro and these other sources because we just need more electrons on the grid. We need more sources of power. And every time any source gets better, more efficient, that's a good thing for all of us.
0: Can we see in the future, Representative, Congress maybe giving some incentives, not just to consumers, people who want to have solar, but to producers to get more people that are interested in you know.
17: Congress has been offering those incentives.
0: Well, I know. That's what I thought.
17: That's the controversy. So when you talk, there's still definitely rivalries between the producers of different sources of energy. And when you talk to a lot of people in the energy production side, what they say is, let's just let all of the energy sources compete. Part of the reason solar is innovating and getting better is because there are consumers out there that want solar. And so even when solar isn't the most reliable source of energy, people want it. And so there are incentives for companies to keep innovating and developing it. There are customers out there that want nuclear. And we should be letting the people who know how to produce the energy find the best ways to do it. Let the investment dollars speak for themselves. You know, if you have a good business plan and you can make the case to investors that you're going to be part of the energy portfolio, then they'll invest in you. If you have an intermittent source and it's unreliable, they're probably not going to be investing. And then the market finds a way to give us the most efficient, effective sources of energy. But when government gets involved and puts its thumb on the scale, one, we're encouraging investment in places where it may not make the most sense. And two, for every action, there's an equal and opposite reaction. And we've been seeing this. So one administration or one Congress will really encourage one type of energy. And the next one comes in and they take that away and try to incentivize a different type of energy. And the companies are furious at everyone all the time.
1: Well, that sounds like that actually sounds like a good encapsulation of politics today. Tell me, though, for energy producers in Utah, specifically solar, if we're going to look at that, it feels like the current administration, at least the White House, they don't like solar and they don't like wind. And yet Utah for a long time has been an all of the above state. So how should they feel about this? Should they just like keep their head down, wait for the next administration? How do you navigate that if you're the producer?
17: So I'm not usually in the habit of telling people how to feel, but I'll take a stab at what I think the situation is. There have been a lot of incentives to produce solar and wind for a long time. And in Congress, we changed that in the One Big Beautiful Bill. Some of those are going to sunset. And that was a big fight. There were people in Congress who thought they should all go away immediately. There were people in Congress, mostly from areas where they have a lot of these companies, that thought they should stay indefinitely. And what we ultimately ended up deciding was that they should sunset. And so this idea that the administration doesn't like wind and solar, I think is not completely fair. The offshore wind projects have been paused, but solar and onshore wind are moving forward. But I do think there's a majority consensus in Congress that they should be competing for resources along with every other energy source. So for a lot of years, since, you know, George Bush, we've all said an all of the above energy policy. Mm-hmm. But in the past, that usually meant petroleum-based, coal, solar, and wind. Mm-hmm. Now we're talking about nuclear and geothermal. I mean, even hydro, which is our, you know, go-to in Utah. We've had good, reliable hydro energy for a long time. Mm-hmm. That was one of our earliest innovations. Doesn't usually get counted when you're talking about renewable energy. I don't know why that is, because it is the original, you know, renewable baseload dispatchable energy. And so I think we're finally to the point where when we say all of the above, we actually mean all of the above, not just oil and gas plus some renewables. Right. And I think that's a good thing. And now we should let the market sort of sort it out. I was talking to some people in Washington, D.C. a few weeks ago about nuclear. We have a lot of companies in Utah that are innovating on nuclear. And I asked some of the thought leaders in that space, you know, what's going to happen? We have all these companies, they're coming up with new technologies. And they said, what always happens, we'll have good innovations and we'll have things that sound like a good idea, but they don't work. And eventually, you know, there's only so much fuel out there. There's only so much venture capital out there. And the best ideas are going to rise to the top. And some of the others will fall to the side, which is what happens with restaurants and gyms and, you know, any other business. And that's, it's a good, healthy, capitalistic economy when it works that way.
1: Can I ask a follow-up really quick? And from the consumer side, so that's the developer-producer side. From the consumer side, I know that there have been rebates available. For example, if you convert to solar, you're using solar. Do you anticipate those going away as well? Or do you think that those should remain in place to incentivize consumers?
17: I think that's part of the same thing we've been talking about, where the government puts its thumb on the scale in favor of a certain energy source. And there may be times that that does make sense for a government. If you're in a state where, you know, there's a resource that's declining and the state needs to encourage people to go to another resource, that might make sense. But when you've got multiple sources of energy and they're competing for resources, you should probably, as a consumer, have the option of going with whatever one offers you the lowest rate, or whatever combination of them your local co-op can buy on the grid for the lowest rate. And when government is subsidizing one of those rates, then it's not really working correctly. So I would anticipate that those probably are not going to be as big of a thing in the future.
0: You mentioned the market a couple times, and I agree, and I appreciate that. And you're very familiar with the southern part of the state. I think you're a native.
17: I've been there a few times.
0: Right. So we just dialed back the park Bears Ear. Yeah, the monument.
17: The national monuments, yes.
0: They were much too big. We all agree with that. Some people would say they're too small now. But at any rate, do you think there's a market for oil and gas exploration in those areas now as a result of what happened?
17: There's none that I am aware of.
0: That's what I thought.
17: I'm not aware of any oil and gas under either one of those monuments. There are some minerals, and that's a conversation that'll probably be had. But one of the things people are scared of is that as soon as the monument gets reduced, there's going to be a big strip mine there. And all of the other mining laws apply.
0: Right.
17: I think part of the reason these issues are so contentious is because a lot of times we don't even know what it is we're arguing over. And so I always like to start by asking people, like, what do you think a monument does? And usually the answers are way off of what a monument actually does. And so a monument is just a designation that says we've decided this place is special. And when a president declares a monument, they issue a presidential proclamation that says, you know, these are the values that we're protecting and this is how we're going to protect it. When Congress does it, Congress does something similar. And then the agency goes and writes a management plan for the monument. And then that's what governs it. And so declaring something a national monument doesn't actually add new protections in and of itself. The proclamation might. And so with, you know, Grand Staircase Escalante National Monument, it included a mineral withdrawal. So it said you can't explore for minerals here. Taking land out of the monument now means it's subject to the same mineral exploration process as all other BLM land, which is onerous.
0: Right.
17: We do not develop very many new mines in this country. I would like to see us developing more mines in this country, but any mine that wants to develop has to go through all of the environmental processes and get permits. And it is rigorous. So the idea that shrinking the monument means there's going to be somebody out there with heavy equipment and it's going to look like, you know, the Bingham Pit mine by next year is just, anyone who's worried about that can rest easy tonight. That is not going to happen. There may be mining out there at some point. I don't know if there will or not, but it'll go through a process. There will be public input. There will be a lot of studies. And then, again, there's these market forces. Can they get the minerals out of there in a cost-effective way?
18: Is it even worth it?
17: And that was always a question.
18: Yeah.
17: So the world has not shattered. All of our environmental protections are in place. But these are important conversations.
18: Yeah.
17: What should exploration on public land look like, and what should protections on public land be? We should be having those debates. And you all know where I come down on this. I think Congress should be making the decision. So
18: we agree. We agree. Yep. Thank you so much. Thanks for being in studio. That was Representative Celeste Malloy in studio with us today.
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19: Overnight along the Wasatch Front, look for smoky conditions and a low of 75 in Salt Lake. We'll see partly cloudy skies and 101 on Saturday, partly cloudy, smoky, and 100 on Sunday. Central southern Utah has a chance for a few little bubble-up thunderstorms, mostly dry, although there's a chance for a little bit of rain. Looks like the monsoonal storms will make their way back to northern Utah by the middle to end of next week. From the KSL Weather Center, I'm Kevin Eubank.
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1: Well, this is not good news this morning. The labor market might be stalling again as new job numbers out today show the country actually lost jobs in July.
18: Yeah, we don't expect that. But across retail, finance, hospitality, local government, and education, the U.S. lost 22,000 jobs last month.
8: It was lower than last month and also lower than analysts had expected. So we were expecting job growth to come in a little bit softer, but this is a much worse jobs report than we were expecting.
18: Of course, that was senior economist at Zions Bank, Robert Spendlove. He's actually joining us live this morning.
1: So, Robert, thanks for joining us. So I wanted to talk a little bit more. The report also included 264,000 people leaving the labor force. Wage growth has fallen to 3.2%, which is wiped out by inflation right now. So tell us from your economist point of view, what's up? What's happening?
9: Well, so, you know, what we saw is, and you have to be careful. You don't want to take any one report too seriously. You know, we can have strong reports. We can have weaker reports. This is a weaker report. You know, we've had several months of extension in our labor market. The reason why this one is a little bit concerning is we're expecting that we're going to see another expansion. Kind of the consensus expectation was that we were going to go up to about 90,000 jobs added, but we swung to a traction. And so, you know, what it tells us is that the labor market isn't as strong as we'd hoped it would be going into summer and the fall.
18: Robert, it's interesting that you do mention you can't take one report too seriously, because we talked earlier this very week about the fact that the Dow is at a record high. Jobs are, we're learning today, down. Interest rates are sort of flat. So overall, and we may have just lost you here, but overall, what would you say is the state of our economy, or is it mixed?
9: You know, I think our economy continues to be strong. You know, we have a relatively strong labor market. The unemployment rate is still very low, right around 4.1%. You know, we still have relatively low inflation. It's higher than we'd like to be. GDP, our overall gross domestic product, grew by about 1.5%. And so, you know, we're not seeing a lot of trouble right now. But when you talk to the average person, they don't feel great about the economy. Consumer sentiment isn't as strong as we'd like it to be. We just kind of are languishing in a lot of ways. And so while the economy isn't doing bad, it's not doing as well as a lot of people would like it to be operating right now.
1: So I'm glad you brought up consumer sentiment. I saw another poll this morning. This one, I think, was from ABC News, and they just said 8 in 10 basically have a pessimistic view of the economy right now. That kind of tracks with many of the ones that I've seen recently. Tell me how it works, where people don't feel great about the economy, but it's still holding strong. I don't get how that works.
9: Yeah. And, you know, this is the struggle. And I'll tell you, I hear this every day. People are grumpy. They don't feel good. They don't like how the economy is operating. but they continue to spend their money. And it's not consumer confidence that drives the economy. It's consumer spending. Mm. And consumers continue to be spending. And so as long as consumers continue to spend, the economy will continue to grow. And so, we see that. And, you know, people are, they're out buying things. They're out going on vacation. They're out continuing to engage with the economy, but they don't feel great about it. And so this is kind of this struggle that we're facing. And then you add into that this dynamic of the K-shaped economy, mm-hmm. where, really lower income are getting more distressed, are having a lot of these struggles.
18: Oh, we keep losing him.
1: He'll be right back.
18: Yeah. I wanted to ask him about the war in Iran and how much effect that's still having on things, because you've got to expect with the Strait of Hormuz being intermittently open and closed, yeah. and ships still there, how significant that is.
1: Gas prices are way up.
18: Coming down a little bit, but they're still way up. And it is interesting. I'm not an economist by any means, nor do I even pretend to know about it. But, one day we're talking about the Dow at a record high.
1: Yeah.
18: The next day we're talking about jobs
1: right.
18: down and the Strait of Hormuz closed and prices going through the roof and housing off the charts. You know what I mean?
1: Well, and people leaving the labor force, right. which is like they're not even looking anymore.
18: Right. And then tomorrow we'll learn that, that the jobless rate is way down too, and we're doing great in Utah. So it's just such a mixed bag. And I do think sometimes we focus on certain parts of the economy more than we should. I know the administration loves the Dow. They mm-hmm. love the Dow.
1: Sure.
18: But people like Robert Spanlove, who we were in the middle of interviewing, really have a much, much more broad picture when you say, okay, what's the economy like? Yeah. Well, let's look at everything. Yeah. Let's keep it all in. And the Fed is saying, we're not crazy about anything. We're going to keep interest rates the way they are right now.
1: Well, we do have Robert back, so hurry and ask your question about the Strait of Hormuz.
18: Is that still playing a big part in the economy right now, Robert? The closure and the opening and closing of the Strait of Hormuz and just the war in general?
9: It's huge. It's huge because it has such a big impact on oil prices, which have a big impact on gas prices, which are impacting our inflation. If you think about this Fed's dual mandate, their mandate is to focus on employment, mm-hmm. but then also on inflation. And will that inflation come down, or is that shock of the war with Iran going to be more persistent? And that's a critical question. We just don't know. Oil prices want to come back down. They want to be lower. But as long as we've got these hostilities in the Strait of Hormuz, it's pushing up those oil prices higher and also gas prices higher. And that can cause
1: inflation. He was talking about inflation. So that can cause inflation to go up, I think.
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18: So parents, here's an interesting question for you. Are your adult children still storing their stuff in your house? And if so, are you still storing stuff in your parents' house? Text us at 57500 and tell us where you're keeping your stuff.
1: So we wanted to talk to about this today because there was a survey that just came out saying that nearly half of all Americans across multiple age groups actually still use their parents' place as a personal storage unit. And I get it. My kids are doing that at my own house.
18: Yeah, we're looking at a study by Talker Research that shows that nearly half of Americans, that is 46%, still use their parents' place as a personal storage unit. And it's not just the younger generation. That's according to a poll of 2,000 people who have moved away from home, which means they found Americans young and old still have things stored at their parents' house. And in many cases, it's storage units of their own.
1: So one of the breakdowns, I think, so it's half overall, but if you break it down by age categories, it's 82% of Gen Z, 69% of millennials, but 46% of Gen X. So I'm just barely out of Gen X. I'm a baby boomer, but the very tail end. And I would say, like, I don't have anything at my parents', and I haven't had anything at my parents' really since I got married 40 years ago.
18: I think for me, as I recall keeping stuff at my parents' house, there were a couple reasons. One, there was some sense of continuity. My parents weren't going anywhere. In college, I'm moving, I get married, I buy a house, get divorced, lose my house. I mean, you're like, you're kind of doing that. And so there's some stability. So mom and dad's place is a place you can keep stuff. And I also think there's almost like a connection, a hook, you know, stuck at my foot in mom's door. You know what I mean?
1: Well, that's what this research found is the biggest reason is sentimentality, right? So they found it's not really about overconsumption. It really has to do with nostalgia and remembrance and that emotional attachment. But I will also say for my own children, It's kind of lazy, to be honest. They just don't want to deal with it, right? And like you were saying, some, not all of them have their own homes yet. And so they're just like, look, it's just stable at mom and dad's. I'll go through that later, right? And some of the stuff, when they finally get through, it's like, oh, I guess I don't actually need to keep my homework from high school in this box. I'm like, yeah, that's probably true.
18: my youngest moved and left this giant trailer, you know, just this big work trailer in my driveway. I'll be right back.
1: That's not exactly a box.
18: Yeah. 3 years later, I'm like, what am I going to do with this thing? My neighbors don't like it.
1: Oh,
18: it was
1: my
18: this
1: gosh.
18: Big storage trailer. And so I ended up basically getting rid of the trailer, but putting all their contents in my house. Like, okay, when you're ready to come get it, let me know.
1: So I think sometimes too, we maybe underestimate how much stuff we actually have. And that's when you get into the conversation. If you downsize, then you start to really see how much stuff you have. But people in the United States, a lot of us have storage units. I don't anymore, but I did for a while, and it's just dumb, right? But people who have storage units, a lot of them keep them on average for 8 years just to store stuff. Now, I understand if you've got, like, you need to store some big outdoor equipment and you don't actually have a place where you can do something like that. But to just go and store, like, I will tell you, in fact, I think we were on this show a year ago when I cleaned out my storage unit that I'd had for a long time. And I had stuff in there. I had baby clothes from 35 years ago, and my kids are like, I'm never going to use this, Mom. And that was when I was like, why am I storing this and paying for it for months and months and months and months?
18: Yeah, no, and I've told this story before, and I'll maybe just make it brief. But when my parents passed away 4 or 5 years ago, and I was assigned by the siblings to go clean out their house because none of them could bear to throw anything away. And
1: yeah.
18: They knew I'd throw everything away.
1: Yeah.
18: But it was like going through there thinking, why did they keep this?
1: I know.
18: And then when I did throw everything away, my siblings were all like, oh, you should have kept the Barbie collection. I'm like, no, you should have come and got it.
1: Yeah.
18: I gave you guys 2 weeks.
1: If you want to. Like, yeah, we're dealing with health issues with my parents right now. And I've mentioned this before, but they live in a 4-bedroom home in Florida, and they just can't let go of anything. And I think some of it is security. Some of it is memories, right? Some of it is like, yes, but I remember when I got this, you know, China set. My mom, I bet my mom has 4 different sets of China, maybe more, for different times of the year. And she got them in their travels, and she doesn't want to let go of them, even though it's just the two of them. They don't really cook at home anymore. And yet there's this, you know, idea that they want to keep it. And then she wants to turf it to the kids, right? She wants to say, okay, well, I could get rid of it if you guys will take it. Well, there's 6 siblings and there's multiple grandkids. Nobody wants it.
18: Yeah.
1: Right. Nobody wants it.
18: So then what do you do?
1: Right. So I also saw this morning, before I get to that, we do have a texter. This is Andy. My parents made me take all my boxes and extra stuff out once I bought my own house. Of course, that makes a lot of sense. They said it was time to clear out their house. Yep, that's right. So
18: put the boxes on the front lawn and say, come by this weekend and get your stuff.
1: That's right.
18: Yeah.
1: So I saw the story this morning. This is an NPR article. It just said, amid cost of living stress, many parents are supporting children well into adulthood. And so it starts with a story of a husband and wife who were in their 70s. They're retired. They wanted to move from New Jersey to South Carolina, but they had to check in with their younger son because he's still living with them at age 39.
18: Yeah. Hey, we're moving.
1: Yeah. But that's exactly right. He's like, we're moving, but he's 39.
18: Yeah.
1: And they're part of, in fact, this is saying a majority of Americans who think it's more difficult for young adults today to achieve financial independence than it was for their parents. And it's not just the 19 to 25s. It's the 25 to 34 year olds. The number still living with parents has almost doubled since 2005. It's still only about 20%, but that's 1 in 5 people between 25 and 34 who are living with mom and dad.
18: So when I talk to you after a weekend and you tell me about your weekend with your kids and your family, I'm so jealous. And I guess it's just a matter of perspective because you do have kids in your home.
1: Yeah.
18: You have grandkids in your home. And you have this constant communication and meeting. And I have no child in the state of Utah.
1: Yeah.
18: No grandchild in the state of Utah.
1: Yeah.
18: You know, I have a stepdaughter and she's great. My own kids are, you know, around the country. And so when I want to see my grandkids, it's not like a Sunday afternoon drive. It's a weekend. You got to get away. And I miss them terribly.
1: Yeah.
18: Now, would I want them living in my basement for a couple of years? I don't know. Right now, I'd say, come on down.
1: Well, with some of them, I would welcome that. With some, I'd be like, you know, you're great in Texas.
18: Yeah. No, I would love it, I think. But maybe I wouldn't after a while. You get into, you know, we're empty nesters and we get kind of spoiled with that.
1: I don't think I'll ever be an empty nester. But look, we also have Corey who says, my mom actually uses my house to store things because I have a garage and she doesn't. Like, that's awesome. And then we have another texter who says, I take whatever my mom wants to give me and then I go straight to DI. So, which I think is fair because that's where it's going to end up, right?
18: Right.
1: So, it is a different economic landscape. And you're right. We have a lot of family nearby and we have various numbers who come in and out and around, and we have a son getting ready to get married. And so there's conversations about that. And, you know, you just, as the family continues to grow, it doesn't really shrink. It just grows and grows. But I still don't want to be the storage unit for 40 people.
18: And you may be in a position to want to downsize someday. And
1: well, you're going to say,
18: okay,
1: right?
18: Kids, come get your stuff.
1: And they're like, your house is bigger, mom and dad, which is true.
18: I'm trying to think of stuff besides my youngest that I already talked about. And my kids have stuff at my house and they really don't. I mean, my children have moved their stuff out for the most part. And I don't store anything at their places, obviously. So it's not an issue for me. And it was a little bit funny when I emptied my parents' place just to see all the stuff that they'd kept.
1: Yeah. Yeah. So when we did go camping, we took a trailer and I don't look at it very often. It's just a camping trailer. It's not an RV or anything. It's just like pull behind the car, no windows. And I was surprised at how much we have in there. We could completely outfit a kitchen. We've got bathroom supplies. It's like, oh, this is our bug out bag. Like if we had to hurry and leave and go somewhere, we're going to take the trailer because it's got everything.
18: Yeah. Oh, so it's like an enclosed trailer.
1: Yeah. Yeah, it's an enclosed trailer. Yep. Yeah. It's, yep. And my husband put shelves in it. So it's actually very functional.
0: 911, tell me exactly what happened.
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30: From ABC News, I'm Brian Clark. Overnight, the Senate confirmed Todd Blanche as Attorney General.
31: On this vote, the yeas are 50, the nays are 49. The nomination is confirmed.
30: The narrow vote passed after all Democrats and two Republicans, Senator Susan Collins and Lisa Murkowski, voted against Blanche's confirmation, citing his past role as President Trump's personal attorney and their concerns over the so-called anti-weaponization fund. The key vote to confirm Blanche came from Louisiana Senator Bill Cassidy.
32: The choice is not between perfection and Mr. Blanche. It is between Mr. Blanche and another acting attorney general who may not run the department effectively under President Trump.
30: The Supreme Court will likely decide the fight over the White House ballroom after the D.C. Circuit Court of Appeals held Friday that President Trump exceeded his own authority in seeking to build the ballroom without approval from Congress, says ABC's Rachel Scott.
33: The president has already demolished the East Wing to make room for the $400 million ballroom. Construction has been underway for 10 months.
34: This ballroom is going to be something that's so beautiful for the city, so desperately needed by presidents.
33: President Trump calling the decision unjust, saying it must be overturned by the Supreme Court in its entirety. It's the second time this week the president's renovations have faced pushback. The National Park Service finding his proposed 250-foot triumphal arch would obstruct the view of dozens of historical sites, including the Lincoln Memorial.
30: A judge in New Mexico ordered Facebook's parent company, Meta, to pay $567 million in penalties and change its products, saying they harm children's mental health. Meta says it will appeal. Tammy Rodriguez is the plaintiff in another lawsuit, saying her daughter got addicted to Instagram and took her own life at 11.
1: I'm doing it to save other kids' lives. I don't want another parent to have to feel what I feel every day when I wake up.
30: You're listening to ABC News.
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7: 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We've got a fascinating show lined up for you today. But first, a quick few questions. Number one, is there a pill you can take that can actually help make you stronger? Number two, let's say you could get stronger. 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Thirdly, think about this. Are you weaker today than you were, say, 20 years ago? Well, listen, if you answered yes to any of these questions, then stay tuned. 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
8: Oh, it's great to be here with you today. And we have a very exciting topic to cover today. Today, we're talking about strength and power and how to get it back, even if you're in your 50s, 60s, 70s, 80s. So if you want to feel better, if you want to feel stronger, this is some very important information we're going to cover today.
7: Yeah, this is an exciting topic. Talk to me about this important message today. What molecule are we talking about and how it's impacting the lives of people who follow the science?
8: Right. Well, we're talking about a new supplement. It's called EverStrong, and it features an exciting molecule called creatine. Now, a lot of our listeners may have heard of creatine. I know you've used creatine.
7: Right.
8: But for those that don't know about creatine, it's mainly used in the Olympic circles, professional athletes, bodybuilders, college, high school athletes, because it does something extraordinary. And what I'm about to tell you is proven by hundreds and hundreds of human studies. So here's what creatine does for us. It helps us to get stronger, more powerful. It helps put muscle mass on the body, and it helps protect us from losing muscle tissue as we get older. We know that's a big part of aging. Not only that, great for the brain, great for memory, and it helps promote bone strength as well. So an amazing molecule that everybody needs to know about.
7: It's an amazing story. Can you share some of the science and tell us why you're calling creatine one of the best kept secrets to healthy aging?
8: Sure. What we need to understand with creatine is that it's a natural molecule to the body. It's in every single cell, tissue, organ in your system, and its job in the body is to generate and maintain strength and power. That's its reason for being, to maintain strength and power. It's in every single cell in the body. 95% of it, however, is in your muscle tissue because that's where we tend to use it the most. It powers up the muscles. It's good for strong muscle contraction, and it's important to help maintain strength and muscle contractions when you're using them over and over again. For instance, if you're working out at the gym, if you're playing sports, golf, tennis, anything like that, it keeps your muscles powered up in their high energy state, so they're strong and ready for action. Now, here's the key. This is so important for those of us, say, in our 50s, 60s, 70s. You see, we had lots and lots of creatine when we were young. We had oodles of this stuff. It was coming out of our ears. We had lots of creatine. Our bodies made a lot of it. But as we get older, like everything else, we don't do that as well, so we have less creatine in our muscles. Now, the good news is that hundreds and hundreds of human studies show that when you supplement with creatine, it goes to work, it goes straight to your muscles, it's absorbed easily, it pumps up the creatine in your muscle tissue, and you get stronger, you get more powerful. Not only that, it helps support memory and brain health, and it helps support the strength of your bones.
7: You know, we were talking before the show, and you were talking about how Olympic athletes have been using creatine for years to enhance their strength and performance. Tell me more.
8: Well, this creatine is the premier sports nutrition supplement. There's no question about that. You've used it. Bodybuilders know about it. Athletes know about it. Creatine is the premier sports nutrient. Mm-hmm. So you know, back 20, 25 years ago, the Olympic athletes and their coaches, of course, they knew about it. They knew it made you bigger and stronger and faster. They knew it was natural to the body. It was supposed to be there. But they were a little bit afraid to supplement with it because they were afraid it might be considered cheating, that it might be considered too much of an edge. But back in 1998, the International Olympic Committee, they came out, they officially confirmed that, I'm quoting here, creatine can be used by athletes to enhance their performance. And now it's not just for athletes anymore,
0: right?
8: Because the studies are plainly showing that for adults, for people in their 50s, 60s, 70s, this stuff is amazing. And Purity has this incredible new formulation. We call it EverStrong because that's exactly what it does. It helps you get stronger and stay stronger with hundreds of human studies to help you. And it's the purest form of creatine money can buy. The stuff from Europe, this stuff is fantastic.
0: And we should point out that it's naturally occurring in red meat. But the problem is, in order to get the amounts that are going to benefit you, you'd have to eat large amounts of red meat.
8: You'd have to eat like 4 pounds of red meat a day.
0: Most people aren't going to do that.
8: Right. So what about vegetarians?
0: They can be creatine deficient.
8: Exactly. When I have a vegetarian that comes in here and they're energy deficient, they don't feel the way they want to feel, and I put them on EverStrong, they notice the benefits almost right away because they've been so low on it.
0: Yep.
8: So if you're a person out there that's staying away from red meat, if you're staying away from meat in general, and you have more of a vegan-style diet, this is for you. You definitely want to add that EverStrong.
0: All right, so obviously this works with athletes, but you say creatine is going mainstream. There's a lot of studies are showing that folks in their 50s, 60s, 70s, and beyond, that creatine can be a cornerstone compound to help people stay strong, stay healthy, stay sharp, stay vital, right?
8: Oh, exactly. I mean, this is the ideal muscle-enhancing, strengthening, muscle-protecting nutrient for folks as we get older, 50-plusers like you and me. But let's go to a couple of studies on seniors just to show this. We'll do one on the guys and one on the gals, okay?
0: Right.
8: First on the guys, love the title of this one. Creatine supplementation improves muscular performance in older men. Study done at several American universities. A group of men, get this, age 59 to 72. Hey, you know, we know that's not when people are known for getting strong, right?
0: Right.
8: So this was just a one-week study. People need to understand that. That's how effective and rapidly this stuff works. It's just a one-week study. Get this. The guys on creatine, they put on 4 pounds of lean mass. That's muscle tissue for those that don't know that. It shows they built the muscles and they hydrated the muscles nicely. They increased the strength of their bench press. That's a chest press for people that don't know, by 7%. They increased the strength of the leg exercises they were doing by 15%. They could get in and out of a chair more times faster without using their arms. On top of that, they could generate more power on a stationary bike. This happened in 1 week. When I think about that, yeah, it's really quite incredible.
0: All right, but what about the women out there? Did they get those kind of benefits too as well? Will it actually help women in their 50s, 60s, and 70s get stronger too?
8: Absolutely. Let's go straight to another study. Love the title on this one as well. Creatine supplementation improves muscular performance in older women. Published in the European Journal of Applied Physiology, 30 women aged 58 to 71. Of course, they got either creatine or placebo. That's the way they do these things. Again, a one-week study. The women on creatine increased their bench press by almost 4 pounds. They increased their leg press by over 11 pounds, and they had better balance and agility. So 58 to 71-year-old women, not only getting stronger, not only getting more powerful, getting faster with improved balance. Study after study shows that older folks that use creatine get amazing results. They get great results if they exercise. They get great results even if they don't exercise. They can lift more weight. They get faster. They get stronger. They get more powerful. Their muscles don't fatigue as fast. And get this. This is very important, especially for the ladies. You know that when women do resistance training, their bones get stronger as well, right?
0: Yeah.
8: You know, now, get this. When you resistance train with creatine, your bones tend to get stronger even faster. So an all-around win-win. EverStrong is going to help the seniors to feel better, feel stronger, more energized, more powerful, faster, and it helps protect your bones.
0: Talk more about how unique this exclusive EverStrong formula is from Purity Products. It even has a finished product clinically studied, which showed an increase in upper body strength and power. But tell me what's in it and why you like it so much. I mean, this is more than just creatine, right?
8: Oh, absolutely. I mean, Evistron, this is a very comprehensive formula, but I didn't want people to just feel stronger when they use creatine. You know, we're dealing with people in their 50s, 60s, 70s. I wanted people to feel more comfortable as well. So not only did I use the finest creatine money can buy, the stuff from Europe, the Pure creatine, I also added something called coffee berry extract. And coffee berry extract, a powerful antioxidant, stronger than blueberries and strawberries, helping to protect the muscles, helping to protect the brain, because we know our antioxidant systems aren't as strong as they used to be in our 20s and 30s. But I also added some vitamin D, because vitamin D, incredibly good for the muscles, as well as the immune system and the bones. So

0: how this is a wonderful product. When you try it, you're going to love it. You're going to feel the difference, and it's fast. A week or two, you're going to feel more powerful. Purity wants you to have a free bottle. I know later in the show, you're going to give out that phone number.
1: Sure will. You know, we mentioned how great creatine works for women. Take a moment and share that story you told me before the show about the award-winning 70-year-old senior swimmer who uses Everstrong.
0: Right, right. Emma Karen, I'm looking at her picture right now. I printed it out for the show. 70 years old. This picture, she's got six medals around her neck. It's the 2015 National Senior Olympic Games. You know, she writes to us that she was getting a little tired during our workouts at age 70. Of course, she didn't have that same stamina, but she fortunately heard about our Everstrong formula. She started using it and almost right away was invigorated in her workouts and had more energy throughout the day. I'm quoting from her. She says, "I feel my investment in Everstrong was one of the best choices I ever made. It's always a morale booster when people think I'm 50. She looks fantastic.
1: Wow.
0: And I hear this stuff all the time. This isn't one of those vitamins, like a multivitamin, you take it, you don't really notice the difference. This is a substance that you can use to help get some of that youthful vim and vigor back, get some of that strength back. It's wonderful.
1: You know, Purity's giving away a free bottle of Everstrong, but Purity products didn't stop there. In fact, you insisted they also give away a free bottle of their B12 energy melts, which are great for instant energy. Now, I know that you love this combination. Tell us about the incredible double free offer.
0: Yeah, you know, when I think about creatine, when I think about Everstrong, I think about muscular energy. I think about muscular power, but it's all about energy and feeling great, feeling energized. And the next thing I think about when I think about energy is B12. When you think about energy, think B12. And the problem is for 50-plusers like you and me, we're not absorbing the B12 as well as we used to in our 60s, 70s, 80s. So when you supplement with B12, you tend to bump back up those B12 levels. And that's what Purity's B12 energy melts are all about. They're fantastic. They melt in your mouth. 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Also, there's biotin in there for the hair, skin, and nails. So people love the B12 energy melts. 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If you don't notice the benefits we've been talking about today, Purity will even happily give you back your $6.95, so nothing to lose, and you're going to love the benefits you get with this Everstrong formula.
1: 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All right, so we were so busy at the top of the show. This Everstrong formula does so much for us. We haven't even touched on the incredible brain benefits. I mean, some of these studies you sent me are absolutely incredible. As you know, I'm very into nootropics. The anti-aging community has taken a keen interest in creatine, specifically the cognitive benefits of creatine.
0: Oh, absolutely. This is one of those areas where

0: creatine really shines. You see, what we need to understand is that your brain, even though it's only 2% of your body's weight, it utilizes 20% of your body's energy. This is a very thirsty organ for energy. And just like your muscles soak up the creatine like a sponge, because this is a naturally occurring molecule in the body, it passes right through the blood-brain barrier. Your brain neurons soak it up like a sponge, and it increases your creatine phosphate reserves in your brain. So now, in your brain, you have more readily available resources to do what? To recharge those neuronal batteries to make more energy inside the brain. So basically, what do you notice? Well, your memory is supported. And scientists have done some amazing research here. They found that people that take creatine, it supports their memory. It actually helps the brain to utilize oxygen better. It supports memory in people that are sleep deprived. It's been shown to help people add numbers quicker and for longer periods of time without mental fatigue. Get this study. Just 5 days of 8 grams of creatine supported mental tasks in subjects that were getting rapid fire questions. Scientists were asking them math questions and science questions over and over and over, and they found the folks on creatine didn't fatigue as quickly mentally. So this is amazing stuff. It's like a turbo booster for your brain. It's like a supercharger for your muscles. It recharges all your cellular batteries, so all of your cells, tissues, and organs have more readily available energy.
1: All right, Doc, I love that Everstrong appeals to athletes and people who want to get more reps in the gym, maybe get some extra power in their workouts. But you're also saying there's a big push in the nutritional community to encourage people in their 40s, 50s, 60s, 70s, and even 80s to leverage the power of creatine to stay fit, strong, and healthy. In fact, you say creatine is going mainstream. You know, I shared the story with you before. My mom, who's in her late 70s now, she's taking creatine. She works out a couple of days a week, 3 days a week. She goes to Nautilus, does the free weights because she's got osteoporosis. She wants to maintain her muscle mass and she wants to make her bones stronger. And as you pointed out, creatine helps to do that. And then the other 3 days during the week, she'll go and she'll swim. Now, she's not trying to get big or strong or anything like that. But even at her age, creatine has benefits.
0: Oh, yeah. And what blows me away about that story, because you told me before, is that her medical doctor recommended creatine for her. And that just goes to show how much more mainstream this is. It's called Everstrong, and it supports the muscles. It supports your power, your strength, your speed. If you're an athlete, you're certainly going to love it. But even if you're not an athlete, you notice the difference. Let's go to another study, one more review study. This out of the journal Current Aging Science, December 2013. I thought this was very cool because the researchers looked at the body of research out there on creatine in seniors without exercise. They wanted to see what happens when seniors take creatine and they don't even exercise. So I'm quoting here. Creatine supplementation without associated resistance training seems to enhance muscular strength, power, and endurance, increase lean body mass. For those that don't know what that is, they're talking about muscle, and improve the functional capacity of the elderly. They go on to talk about how it supports bone health as well, and then they finish with this. Creatine supplementation without training in the elderly could potentially delay atrophy of muscle and improve endurance and strength. So here again, we see bottom line, creatine is very, very effective. It's going to help you to feel stronger whether you exercise or not. It supports your strength and power, your brain health, and on top of that, it supports your bone health. I mean, when you think about it, this almost sounds too good to be true, right?
1: Right. Yeah.
0: If you're a person that never heard about this and you're listening to us, you would think this sounds too good to be true, right?
1: Yeah.
0: But it is true. Hundreds and hundreds of human studies back up what we're talking about. You're going to love the benefits you get with this Everstrong formula.
1: That's incredible. 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We'll give that number out again later in the show. But first, Dr. Levin, now listeners can only get Everstrong, this clinically tested creatine blend, from Purity Products, right?
0: Oh, absolutely. Yeah.
1: I know it combines the creatine with the vitamin D, the coffee berry, the fruit XB boron. And for those who don't know, talk about how these work so well together. There's a synergy, and it's also a great value, too. I know we have a free bottle today, but if you wanted to buy all of these things separately, it would cost a small fortune, wouldn't it?
0: Oh, absolutely. I mean, if you went out and bought the Crea Pure Creatine, that's the purest, finest creatine from Europe. If you bought that, and then you went out and bought a separate antioxidant formula and a separate joint formula and the vitamin D, yeah, that's going to cost you $80, $90, $100 a month. 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And you're not even going to spend half that. You're not spending $45, $50 because today it's free. Your job is to be one of the first 1,000 callers and take it seriously. This stuff flies out the door on the big radio stations. 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You get your B12 energy melts and you're ever strong. You just pay $6.95 for shipping. We want to get it right out to you. We want you to try this out. We want you to be the judge for yourself. Don't take my word for it. Try it. Look in the mirror. Go to the gym. Lift some weights. Play. Do whatever you do. See if you don't feel better.
1: All right, let's talk about how you take this. You have these easy-to-swallow tablets, which are super easy to swallow. It also comes in a very refreshing cherry berry powder. So how do you like to take it? And can people just choose the tablets or the powder when they call in for the free bottle today?
0: Yeah, you can choose tablets or powder. I personally use both, you know, on my workout days or days I'm making a protein shake. On days I'm juicing, let's face it, juicing is becoming very big these days. So if you're doing something like that, the cherry berry powder is fantastic. You just take a scoop, dump it right into your juice, dump it into your protein shake, and that's a great way to take it. But if you don't do that stuff, I mean, the tablets are super convenient. They're small, they're coated, they're easy to swallow. It's wonderful stuff.
1: Now, I know you're chomping at the bit to tell us a little more about the study that Purity did on the Ever Strong powder. They tested golfers, and
0: right.
1: Purity found out that not only were these golfers getting stronger and more explosive, but they were driving the golf ball, get this, 14 yards further. That's amazing.
0: I have such a big smile on my face right now. I'm remembering when the researchers came back and gave us this information. I mean, we were bouncing off the walls. This is so exciting. The researchers called this a seminal study in sports nutrition, and this is on our EverStrong formula, the product we're talking about right now, the EverStrong powder. So double-blind, placebo-controlled study, 30 golfers took the EverStrong powder for 1 month. No exercise, nothing different. Just took our EverStrong powder for 1 month. In 1 month, they were banging the golf ball 14 yards further. Not
1: wow.
0: only that, 6% more power on the bench press, more explosive. They could lift the weight faster.
1: Hold on. Guys spend hundreds of dollars on new clubs to drive the ball further.
0: So, Trevor, you could spend $500 on a driver and
1: yeah.
0: pick up 5 yards, right? This is 14 yards. People shouldn't just ho-hum about this or yawn about this. This is amazing because, let's face it, this was a golf study, but more explosiveness, more speed, more power. This should help all sports. So if you're a tennis player, if you're a jogger, if you're any kind of an athlete, this has ramifications across the board. But again, these golfers, 1 month on this EverStrong powder we're talking about today, banging the golf ball 14 yards further. Can you imagine? You get your bottle of EverStrong, you don't tell your buddies, take it for a month, and you go out and you're banging the ball 14 yards past them. They don't know what hit them.
1: Wow. All right, we just got a few minutes left here. I want you to recap this amazing story today about creatine, what you like to call the molecule of strength. Who needs it? And what about this double free bottle offer today with the EverStrong plus the B12 energy melts?
0: You know what? My one concern with this show is that literally it sounds too good to be true, right?
1: Right.
0: Like when I tell folks about EverStrong,
1: right.
0: I'm afraid they're going to think I'm making this up. It's not possible, right? You know, I know how you feel because 6, 7, 8 years ago when I started to read about creatine, I almost couldn't believe it. I said to myself, if it's really this good with an excellent safety profile, how come everybody's not using it? But I started to use it and I noticed some incredible benefits. It's just phenomenal. And it's as simple as this. You're going to get on the EverStrong. You're going to try it. You're going to get stronger. You're going to get more powerful. You can look in the mirror and see the difference. There's hundreds and hundreds of human studies backing this up. These aren't studies with a hamster in a lab somewhere. We're talking human studies. I call this stuff muscle fertilizer. It's that great. And of course, we didn't just add the Crea Pure Creatine. We've discussed that. We added the Fruit XB. Remember that? Joint health. We added the coffee berry extract, that phenomenal antioxidant that's more potent than blueberries and strawberries for powerful antioxidant protection. I added the vitamin D because it's so important across the board, great for bone health, but also for seniors, vitamin D so important for muscles, especially as we get older, for strength and coordination. So this is a very comprehensive formula. Again, this would easily cost you 80, 90, 100 bucks to replicate on your own. But today it's free. And not only that, let's not forget about the B12 energy melts, because we're talking about energy here today. And when you think energy, you think B12. B12 is critical for making red blood cells to carry oxygen to the tissues. The biotin in there is great for the hair, skin, and nails. So just make sure you're one of the first 1,000 callers. That's the only catch on this whole show. 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Be one of the first 1,000 callers. 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You're just paying for the shipping. 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It never happens. People love this formula. You're going to tell your friends, relatives, loved ones. 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
1: Fascinating information as always. 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
0: 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This product is not intended to diagnose, treat, cure, or prevent any disease.
7: 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One of my favorite guests is on the line. We've got Chris Killam, also known as the Medicine Hunter, standing by. Now, CNN calls Chris the Indiana Jones of natural medicine because he's constantly scouring the globe, searching for natural remedies. You may have seen Chris on the Dr. Oz show or maybe on PBS or CBS and also on Fox News where he does a health segment. He's been featured in the New York Times and also on ABC's 2020. Anyway, Chris is joining us today to discuss not one, but three of the hottest nutritional ingredients out there on the market today. Even better, he's teamed up with Purity today to give away a complimentary bottle to everyone out there in the listening audience. So do not, I repeat, do not change that dial. But first, a quick introduction. Chris Killam is an author and an educator. He's written 14 books. He's conducted research in over 30 countries. Again, he's been on with Oprah and Friends and Dr. Oz. Chris, welcome back to the show.
8: Thank you so much. It's always a pleasure to have a great conversation with you.
7: Now, most of us are super busy these days. We want to stay healthy, but quite frankly, it can be daunting, you know, with all the different supplements out there. Now, Chris, you've traveled all over the world learning about different natural remedies. So you really know which ingredients to look for. So tell me this, besides a good multivitamin and some fish oil, maybe a few other things, go into the three super hot nutrients you've been so jazzed about lately.
8: Well, I'm happy to do that. The three super nutrients, as we like to say, are a green tea extract, a turmeric extract called curcumin, and an extract from red wine called resveratrol. And apropos of what you said about my traveling around the world, I've extensively investigated these in their host countries. So I've been in the green tea plantations of China and India and worked with top researchers of this ingredient in those countries. With turmeric, I've been deeply involved with turmeric researchers in India and seen all of that. And with resveratrol, I've worked with scientists in Europe and also in California and Chile and South Africa, all of which are major red wine producing areas. So I've had the opportunity to investigate these things in the field, meet with the top scientists, and my conclusion is that green tea, curcumin from turmeric root, and resveratrol from red wine are remarkable health-enhancing agents that everybody can benefit from in a very, very substantial way.
7: Now, Chris, let's talk about these big three. And it's interesting that they're all found in our diet and all are considered superfoods. The green tea, the curcumin, the resveratrol. Why did you want to combine the three? There's always a method to your madness, if I can say it that way, because you combine these things together. You call it a real game changer.
8: Well, you know, when I look at these, there actually isn't a reason to put them all in separate products. They do go very well together. As you said, they're all food derived. So it's kind of like you can make a salad if you choose out of many vegetables. You don't just have to have a bowl of lettuce or a bowl of cucumbers. And while that's a little bit simplistic, the fact is that all of these are very, very rich in groups of protective compounds that are both antioxidant, so they actually protect our organ systems, so they maintain a healthy inflammatory status in the body. And this is really a big breakthrough. I also like the idea that people can get a concentrated supplement of green tea extract, curcumin extract, and resveratrol in one product with truly meaningful amounts of each one, mm-hmm. and not have to go out and basically buy a shopping cart full of stuff.
7: Now, let's dive into the headlines and the research, especially on this green tea, because it's absolutely amazing. I know in Asia they've been using it for thousands of years for healthy aging, but what are you seeing recently in the press? I know you told me the Nutrition Research Journal in its July 2012 issue revealed that green tea significantly increased plasma antioxidant activity and whole blood glutathione. Can you recap some of these headlines and tell me why you're such a green tea advocate?
8: Okay. What you just said about increasing plasma antioxidant activity is really critical. There are many antioxidants that people consume that don't actually wind up in the body, or they don't wind up in the body in any significant amounts. The green tea antioxidants, which we know are among the most highly beneficial antioxidants in the entire world, are very well absorbed. They improve plasma antioxidant activity. That is the blood concentration of antioxidants. So what happens is you get this great concentration of antioxidant substances, which are protective compounds floating around in the body and protecting the cells of your body, your organs, every part of your body from premature destruction due to exposure to environmental pollutants and things in the diet. With regard to the whole blood glutathione, when we take in the right antioxidants, and not all antioxidant compounds are the right antioxidants, our bodies produce more of its own super protective compound called glutathione. So you take in the green tea extract, you build the antioxidant activity in your blood, and you also cause your body to produce this enormously beneficial, very well studied, very powerful protective substance called glutathione. So it is remarkable. This isn't something that most high antioxidant foods or supplement ingredients do, but it does happen with a concentrated, properly made green tea extract.
7: All right, let's switch gears and talk about this curcumin, which is number two on your list. And by the way, these three ingredients are all found in the new green tea combo formula. We're going to be offering a free bottle in a few minutes, but talk to me about the curcumin, which is spelled C-U-R-C-U-M-I-N. Now, most people haven't heard of it, but scientists and researchers know it's one of the most powerful superfoods on the planet. It can positively influence our DNA, maintain joint comfort, healthy inflammation, and more. Can you share some of the incredible headlines on curcumin and tell us why you use this? And we talked about this off air a few minutes ago, this patented curcumin with greater absorption.
8: Okay. Well, first of all, I think while people might not know the term curcumin, they may well know turmeric root, which is a yellow spice, and it shows up in curries, and it's part of the 5,000-year-old Indian Ayurvedic system of medicine. I've been studying turmeric and its derivative curcumin since the 1970s, and I'll say this right off the bat, that there are almost no plant materials in the world as extensively studied as this. A couple of thousand studies can be found in the scientific and medical literature. We know that curcumin is powerfully antioxidant. We know that it has a remarkable capacity to protect the liver, and the liver is our primary detoxifying organ. It greatly enhances joint health. So if people are experiencing joint discomfort due to overuse, this really helps to relieve that. And it's also what we call cardioprotective. It helps to protect the heart. It helps to maintain normal, healthy cholesterol. And one last thing that is really kind of astounding is that curcumin actually causes your body to produce what are called neuroprotective factors in the brain. So it causes your body to produce these agents in the brain that protect the actual tissue of the nerves and the brain itself. There's almost nothing else that we know of that does this. Specifically, the curcumin that you mentioned offers about 7 times the absorption of other curcumin. So when you take 250 milligrams of this stuff, you get about 7 times the activity that you would if you took, say, a comparable amount of another curcumin extract. So this, in my opinion, is one of the most life-enhancing, protective, totally beneficial substances on Earth. And it has just decades of scientific and medical studies to back it up.
7: Now, Chris, I know that we talked already about the green tea and the curcumin in your new green tea formula, which Purity is giving away for free today. But first, tell me about the third nutrient on the list, the resveratrol, which is super hot right now. Share with us some of the headlines and the science behind resveratrol. I know the French love it, but why is it on your short list?
8: Well, resveratrol is one of those remarkable compounds that I just sort of shake my head at how many different things it does. It is found in grapes, in wine grapes. It also shows up in cranberries. What we know about resveratrol is that, like green tea and also like curcumin extract, it's profoundly antioxidant. But more than that, it shows significant properties. When you look at some of the things in the body that happen during aging as a result of fat accumulation in tissue and insulin sensitivity, resveratrol helps to protect against those things. It's a powerful immune regulator. And you know, our immune system is responsible for keeping us healthy. It is remarkably beneficial for the heart. And this is why it's considered one of the keys to the so-called French paradox. You know, the French drink a lot of red wine, they eat a lot of cheese, they smoke cigarettes, and they stay slim and they have good cardiovascular health, which just seems completely unfair. But resveratrol appears to be key in that. And additionally, there is a brain benefit like there is with the curcumin with blood flow to the brain. So when you take resveratrol, you get brain blood flow. This means you get more oxygen to the tissues of the brain. So this is on my short list for all those reasons and for about a dozen more that would just plain take too long to explain.
7: All right, again, we're talking with Chris Killam, also known as the Indiana Jones of natural medicine, sometimes called the medicine hunter as well. Chris, let's laser in on how this wonderful formula that you created in conjunction with Purity Products. I know that Purity's been in business now for, what is it, over 20 years. They've got a top rating from the Better Business Bureau, and people can get a complimentary bottle of this green tea CR today. We'll give that number out in a few minutes. But first, Chris, before we tell our listeners how they can get their very own complimentary bottle of green tea CR, tell me this. If you wanted to buy this green tea plus the patented curcumin plus the resveratrol, I mean, you spend close to probably at least $75 for all three bottles in the store. And yet today, Purity Products is giving away a free bottle. How are they able to do this?
8: Well, you can consider it kind of a smart bet. And what I mean by that, first of all, Purity's big, but they're also very strategic. They know that if a person who's listening will pick up the phone, call in and get their free bottle, and it really is free, as in free, as in it doesn't cost you money, if that person will try the product, take it as recommended, they're going to feel it. 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
7: Chris, hold that thought. 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Okay, Chris, talk about some of the headlines just on the green tea that we didn't get to yet. I understand that dieters just love green tea because it supports healthy fat metabolism. Is that right? And what does the research say about green tea when it comes to weight management?
8: Well, this is one of the especially wonderful things about green tea. We know that green tea has thermogenic properties. That is, it has heat-generating properties in the body, so it actually causes your body to burn more calories. So when you eat a meal, you're going to burn more calories from that meal as a result of taking a good, well-made, concentrated green tea extract. In addition, it has specific fat oxidation properties. It actually burns fat. I'm not suggesting that you're going to lose 20 pounds in a week, but I am saying that this is going to help your body to metabolize fat more efficiently. Over time, taking a green tea extract can help you to have a better fat to lean muscle ratio. So from a weight control standpoint, this is very good news. Additionally, green tea helps to stabilize blood glucose or blood sugar. And unstable blood sugar is one of the contributing factors to increased weight. So by stabilizing blood sugar, you have an effect on weight control and weight management. So it's really quite remarkable stuff. You need enough of it. We've got enough of it in green tea CR. It has to be the right extract. We've got the right extract. But the science is there for healthy weight management.
7: All right. Now, Chris, you say that with Purity's formula, it provides you with about 3 cups worth of green tea in each 2-capsule serving. So you get all of the green tea's concentrated benefits for energy, for heart health, for alertness in just 2 caps. Plus, you get the curcumin and the resveratrol, too. So it's easy. You call it your daily shortcut to better health. Explain this idea of a healthy shortcut and explain some of the top benefits as well.
8: Well, I mean, you could, for example, drink 3 cups of good concentrated green tea each day, eat at least 1 really rich curry made with a lot of turmeric root, and drink a couple of glasses of red wine. You could do that every day. Most people will not do that every day, but they still might want the benefits of 3 of the biggest superstar protective health-enhancing nutrients on the entire planet. So when I call this a daily shortcut, I'm simply saying that you can get in a capsule, in a good capsule, what you'd otherwise have to get by drinking a few cups of tea, eating at least 1 large, you know, turmeric-laden curry every day, and drinking a couple of glasses of concentrated red wine.
7: Again, we're talking with Chris Killam, the medicine hunter. Now, in this new green tea CR formula from Purity, it's really about the research. Share with us some of your favorite studies and the headlines on the curcumin that we didn't get to yet. I know this is one of your favorite ingredients for joint comfort and even for brain health.
8: Well, I especially like the liver protective, heart protective, and joint modifying properties of this stuff. The liver is our greatest detoxifying organ, and we know that we're constantly bombarded by toxins in the environment. In fact, blood studies show that newborn babies contain 200 industrial pollutants in their blood at the time of birth. So we need a functioning, super healthy, very strong liver. We might not think about our livers that much, but we need that. Mm-hmm. And we know that curcumin protects the liver. It keeps it strong. From a cardiac standpoint, it's highly beneficial for the heart. It's very good for maintaining healthy cholesterol and healthy platelet levels. And from a joint standpoint, We have innumerable studies showing overall improvement in joint health and relief and stable inflammatory activity, better joint mobility as a result of taking curcumin. I like the brain protective studies as well. You know, curcumin delivers all this. So I regard it as one of the single most important things that you can put in your body. And I'm very well aware that most people are not going to eat enough raw turmeric root to get the benefits that they should and that they can get from a concentrated curcumin extract.
7: 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Call now. All right, back to the show. Chris, I don't want to get too technical here, but these antioxidants in green tea are classified as polyphenols, and they really are super powerful and well-respected by scientists. But in this Green Tea CR formula, there's more. It's got the green tea, it's got the curcumin, the resveratrol that we talked about, plus grape seed extract, bioflavonoids, vitamin C. Can you talk to me about this array of really super antioxidants and polyphenols that you've put in the formula?
8: Well, yeah, I won't say that we kind of went overkill, but I will say that we really, really developed an efficient, comprehensive program here. Grape seed extract contain a group of highly specialized antioxidant compounds that not only do much of what I've already described, but also enhance the physical integrity of tissue in the blood vessels and the skin. So we put those in there for extra boost in antioxidant activity, but also for a specific type of activity that isn't as much addressed by the green tea, the curcumin, and the resveratrol. The bioflavonoids enhance the overall activity of vitamin C, and vitamin C itself is one of the most important nutrients that we can possibly take in. So I would say that we were very, very thorough. You know, when we went through what could be in this product, we said, you know, what would happen if we put in grape seed extract, bioflavonoids, and vitamin C? We realized that we would have an utterly superior formula. And just to reiterate, I want people to experience dynamic health. I want people to feel great. This formula, the Green Tea CR, will make you feel great. And that's the purpose of it.
7: All right, Chris, I love this Green Tea CR combination formula. And remember, the CR stands for curcumin and resveratrol. I love that with this complimentary bottle today, our listeners can get started for free. That's great value. What would people expect to pay if they bought all of these separately in the store?
8: Well, I think if they bought high quality products that contain these ingredients, they'd be into it for about $75 or so, possibly even $80.
7: Yeah.
8: So they'd wind up spending appreciably more than they're going to spend on the green tea CR formula. And they still wouldn't get the grape seed extract. They still wouldn't get the pine bark extract, the bioflavonoids, or the vitamin C.
7: Chris, what kind of results can people expect to see? What can they expect to feel once they start taking this formula?
8: I think that people will feel greater joint mobility and comfort. I think they'll feel more energy because these ingredients also help to stabilize and maintain natural healthy blood sugar control, I think they'll have more sustained energy throughout the day. And I would just suspect that people will have an experience of greater vitality. When you have a more highly functional immune system, you just feel more energy and better overall. It's kind of, you know, like those days when you get up and go, wow, I feel great. This is a wow, I feel great formula.
7: Now, Chris, the green tea CR, let me get this straight. It provides about 3 cups worth of green tea in each 2-capsule serving. Plus, you get the antioxidant equivalent of several servings of fruits and vegetables. Plus, you get the resveratrol and the joint comfort and brain function benefits of the curcumin. I mean, wow, all in one formula. In the last 2 minutes, talk to me about this shortcut to better health and why you want everyone listening to this program to call now for that complimentary bottle of green tea CR.
8: Okay. Fortunately, there's an immense body of science that has been growing steadily for the past 20 years, and it's really rich science now. We know that of the various plant-derived substances that exist, green tea extract, curcumin extract, and resveratrol extract are at the absolute top of the list of protective, vitality-enhancing, overall health-promoting compounds. There just isn't anything like these. They're in the green tea CR, CR standing for curcumin and resveratrol, product in meaningful amounts. 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They're going to feel the difference. 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You're going to feel more vitality. You're just plain going to feel better, kind of more fluid and in that flow of good health.
7: Sure.
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7: 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We appreciate your insight. Thanks so much.
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2: from ABC News. I'm Brian Clark. President Trump won his battle to have his former lawyer, Tom Blanche, confirmed as the attorney general.
3: On this vote, the yeas are 50, the nays are 49. The nomination is confirmed.
2: The Senate confirmed Blanche just after 4:30 this morning. The key vote came from one Republican, as ABC's Jay O'Brien explains.
4: Todd Blanche's nomination was hanging by a thread after two Republican senators, Susan Collins and Lisa Murkowski, came out against him, concerned about the weaponization of the Department of Justice and Blanche's approval of a $1.8 billion fund that could have paid claims to January 6th rioters. All eyes were then on the deciding vote here. Louisiana's Bill Cassidy, who Trump had helped defeat in a primary just a few months ago. Cassidy stepping out onto the Senate floor saying he is a yes on Blanche, calling Blanche, quote, not perfect, but better than the alternatives.
2: The Supreme Court will likely decide the fate of President Trump's ballroom at the White House. The D.C. Circuit Court of Appeals Friday upheld a lower court ruling that blocks construction. The president slammed the decision, and so did Republican Senator John Hoeven of North Dakota.
5: Number one, the president's raised a lot of private money to fund it, and that's going to be something that future administrations can use, whether they're Republican or Democrat. That's a benefit.
2: A death in a helicopter crash Friday illustrate the danger of battling wildfires in the West. Two people were on board a heavy lift helicopter that crashed in Utah. Authorities don't know about their status. Rescuers have not reached the scene. A bulldozer operator was killed trying to corral a fire in south central Oregon. These fires being fueled by dangerous heat, says ABC meteorologist Lee Goldberg.
6: It's about the air quality and fire alerts. With gusty winds and dry conditions, that'll continue, and the unrelenting heat is not helping. Looking at triple-digit temperatures from Palm Springs all the way to Billings, Montana, there will be some heat relief in the Pacific Northwest as the weekend goes on.
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8: Hi there, welcome to our show. So happy to have you with us. I'm Lou Ann Fulmer, here with Mike Stevens, and he's a guy that gets questions every week about all things retirement, no matter where he is. And he is passionate about helping retirees. Okay. So this is why we are here. I want to give you our phone number as we get started. You may call 801-210-5500. And also, remember, you're going to hear Mike talk about the Retirement Money Map, and this is their planning process. You can get this as well. Stick with us and find out how all that good stuff happens. So, Mike, so excited to be here with you today. You ready to answer some of my mailbag questions?
9: Favorite time that we do this on the show. So let's do it.
8: Okay, so here we go. First question is from Dan. He says, my wife and I have very different ideas about risk. I'm comfortable with market fluctuations, but she gets anxious every time the market dips. We're heading into retirement, and I'm worried our different risk tolerances are going to be a constant source of conflict. How can we find a middle ground for our investment strategy?
9: So Dan's asking me to be a marriage counselor.
8: And you haven't been that before, have you?
9: Good news. I do this almost every day where I put on my marriage counselor.
8: Exactly.
9: Hey, Dan, awesome. Thanks for writing in. You know, if it makes you feel any better, I would tell you this is probably seriously one of the most common retirement planning challenges that we see. I feel like, in fact, you know, husband and wife walk into our office and they tell me they have identical views on risk. And that's usually the exception rather than the rule. Retirement is emotional. We know that. So you've spent decades of building savings. Suddenly you're approaching the stage of life where you're no longer earning that paycheck. And it's natural for people to react differently to that transition. You know, one spouse often focuses on opportunity and growth, and the other focuses on security and preservation. Neither person is wrong. They're actually just simply looking at the same situation through a different set of lenses. And the mistake that many couples make is turning it into a debate about investments. So, you know, one person wants more stocks, the other person wants more security. Right now, we're gravitating to fixed index annuities. We used to use bonds, but interest rates have kind of messed that up for us right now. But, you know, again, one wants growth, one wants secure safety. The real conversation should be about the outcomes, right? So what are we trying to accomplish? How much income do we need? What expenses are we trying to cover? What risks are we trying to avoid? And I do remember meeting with a couple several years ago, maybe like your situation, Dan. The husband checked the market every single day. If the market dropped 500 points, he barely blinked. His wife, on the other hand, she would lose sleep whenever she heard any negative financial news. And they thought that their disagreement was about investments. And again, it wasn't. After digging deeper, we discovered what they both wanted was the same thing. They wanted confidence that the retirement would work. They simply defined confidence differently. So one way that we help solve this with our current clients is to help them understand that not every dollar has the same job. Money needs to be, that might be needed in the next few years doesn't necessarily need to be invested the same way as money intended for 15 or 20 years down the road. So when people begin viewing their assets through the lens of purpose instead of performance, many of those disagreements begin to fade. So that's one reason that we built that retirement money map we talk about at Capital Wealth. We want our clients to focus on the overall plan instead of obsessing over individual investments. And the bottom line is this: retirement planning should not create division in a marriage. Good plan should help both spouses feel heard, understood, and confident about the future.
8: That's a great example right there.
9: I've said that a few times.
8: Yes. Yes. I know. Yep. So I think that's great. That's what they might be worried about different things, but bottom line, they both just want confidence. So I love that.
9: Yeah. Yeah. It's just the lens that you're looking at. So,
8: okay. Very good. All right. Next question for you, as we dig into our Retire Right mailbag, is from Megan. And she says, I'm turning 65 soon. I'll be eligible for Medicare, but I do plan on working a few more years and I am still covered by my employer's health insurance. Do I need to sign up for Medicare right away, or can I wait until I actually retire? I'm confused by all the rules.
9: Yeah, Megan, you're not alone. Medicare is actually one of the most confusing parts of retirement planning just because there are so many rules and exceptions. Mm-hmm. So the answer is that it really depends on your situation. And anyone listening, just remember your situation could be different. But what we're finding is that many people who continue working beyond 65 can actually delay certain parts of Medicare without a penalty, but not everyone can. So factors like the size of your employer and the type of coverage that you have can actually make a huge difference. So one mistake I see people make is assuming that their friend's experience actually applies to them. They'll hear someone say, I delayed Medicare and everything worked out fine, but their circumstances honestly might be completely different. And Megan, I think, I also think it's important to remember that Medicare isn't just a healthcare decision. It's actually a retirement planning decision, and the timing there can actually affect your overall expenses and retirement budget for years to come. So at Capital Wealth, what we like to do is we like to help clients understand how Medicare fits into a broader retirement picture, because healthcare is actually often one of those largest expenses that retirees face. And so before making any kind of Medicare decisions, make sure that you understand how your employer coverage works and how it coordinates with Medicare. And with a little planning today, Megan, that could save a lot of headaches down the road. And anyone that's like, well, I don't even know what to do with Medicare. Give us a call. 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
8: Awesome. All right. Take advantage of that. Also, if you want, check them out on their website, capitalwealth.com. You can find out more about Mike and his awesome team. And we thank you so much for spending time with us today. This is Retire Right Radio with Mike Stevens, and I'm Lou Ann Fulmer. So, okay, next question in our mailbag is from Dwayne. He says, we own a vacation home that our kids and our grandkids love. We'd like to keep it in the family for generations to come, but we're not sure the right way to do that. Is it better to put it in a trust, or are there other options for passing on a property like this to multiple heirs?
9: Yeah. Okay. So, Dwayne, I would say that you always want to talk to an estate attorney. But here's my thoughts on that. That's a wonderful legacy to leave. You know, a vacation property often becomes so much more than real estate. It's actually where memories are made, family traditions are built, and future generations gather together. And I feel like those kind of assets, those can be incredibly meaningful. The challenge, though, comes when multiple heirs inherit that property. Mm. You know, one child might use it all the time. Another may rarely visit. A third might prefer, you know, receiving cash instead of shares of ownership. So even in close families, what we find is those different interests can actually create conflict if those expectations haven't been clearly established. So that's why trusts are often a popular solution. They can allow you to establish rules and expectations ahead of time. And you can address things like, you know, maintenance expense, who's paying for that, scheduling of the property, repairs, improvements. You know, what happens if one family member wants to sell while others want to keep the property? So I did work with a family that actually assumed all of their children, you know, wanted a family cabin similar to your situation. Uh-huh. And after sitting down together, they discovered that only one child actually wanted ownership. The other children loved the cabin, but preferred different assets.
8: Huh.
9: Yeah. And that conversation probably prevented a lot of future disagreements and hurt feelings. So here's what I'd say. The one thing that I've learned over the years is that estate planning isn't just about transferring assets. It's actually about transferring them in a way that protects family relationships. Mm. Clarity is often one of the greatest gifts you can leave your heirs. And having those conversations now, that can actually make a tremendous difference later. Great question, Dwayne. I hope it works out for you. Family cabins are rad. They're awesome.
8: Yeah. Yeah. My first thought was,

0: I do that.
1: Yeah, wow, Todd, this is actually incredibly common today. People change jobs more often than ever before. Many end up with retirement accounts, you know, spread across several different employers. And in some cases, they've actually even forgotten about one or two of them over the years. And one of the biggest advantages of consolidating is actually simplicity. So having fewer accounts can actually make it easier to track investments or review beneficiaries, understand fees, and manage your overall retirement strategy. And it can also allow you to see the bigger picture more clearly instead of looking at several disconnected accounts. So that being said, consolidation isn't automatically the right answer for everyone. Some employer plans, they may offer some unique benefits or investment options or protections that are worth considering before you move the money. So Todd, that's why it's important to evaluate the entire picture first, rather than assuming that the consolidation is always the best solution. Now, what I actually often tell people is that a portfolio is not a plan. You've heard me say that over and over again. And having retirement accounts is really important, but the retirement success depends on so much more than investments. Income planning, taxes, healthcare costs, inflation, legacy goals, they all play a role. So that's why before moving your accounts, we encourage people to start with that retirement money map we just talked about. And once you understand where you're trying to go and what retirement needs to accomplish, it really becomes much easier at that point to determine how those accounts should fit into the overall strategy. And in many cases, consolidation can simplify your financial life, make the retirement planning easier. Just make sure that you're making the decision strategically rather than simply because you're tired of receiving multiple statements in the mail.
0: Great answer there. And that's all the time we have for our mailbag questions. But if you have questions, then make sure that you give Mike and our team a call. They're basically standing by to take your call. And Mike, I know you would love to answer even more today, but this is all the time we have.
2: This is the best part of the show.
0: Yeah. All right, that phone number again, 801-210-5500. Get on the calendar. It's complimentary. All right, we're up against the break. We'll be right back with more from Mike. 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
0: Hey, thank you so much for joining us today. I'm Lou Ann Fulmer here with Mike Stevens. Here's a reality check for you that might surprise you. The average American believes they're going to need over $1 million to retire comfortably, but most have saved less than a tenth of that amount. Isn't that crazy? Okay. The old retirement playbook, work until 65, collect that pension, coast for 20 years, doesn't really exist anymore. So that's where I want to go with this, Mike. What's really changed about retirement planning? Why are the traditional approach is leaving so many people feeling vulnerable?
1: Oh, you're absolutely right. So retirement has changed more in the last 30 years than I think it did in the previous 100. Okay, so first, we're living through what we call the longevity revolution. According to the Social Security Administration, 1 in 3 healthy women today will live till age 95.
0: Ooh. Okay. Yeah, I hope that's me.
1: Okay.

0: I hope so too. And for a healthy married couple in their 60s today, there's about a 20% chance that one of them will reach 100. That's not a 20-year retirement. That's potentially 35 or 40 years of needing retirement income that's reliable.
1: Yeah.
0: And again, that's not Mike Stevens' opinion. That's the Social Security Administration. That comes from them.
1: Yeah.
0: Second, I think that those old guaranteed pensions that our parents and grandparents had, they're nearly gone. So in the 1980s, about 60% of workers had access to a pension. And honestly, today, less than 15% have it. So they're kind of going way of the dodo. And that means now that the individual responsibility has replaced company guarantees. So now you're the pension manager through your 401k, your IRAs, or other investments. Next, if you add inflation into the mix, even a moderate 3% inflation rate, your purchasing power gets cut in half in about 24 years. So that that $100,000 lifestyle today will cost nearly $200,000 down the road. And finally, Social Security, our favorite thing to talk about, the wobbly leg on the stool. That's a system that everyone's counting on. And again, it's facing real uncertainty. The Social Security trustee report estimates that by 2035, that the program could pay out only about 83% of its scheduled benefits unless Congress makes changes. So what that means is that if you were, you know, getting a dollar from Social Security, 2035, you would be getting 83 cents.
1: Right.
0: So there'd be a reduction in pay there. Now, if you put it all together, it's clear that the set it and forget it retirement of the past, it just honestly, Luann, it doesn't work anymore. So you need a dynamic evolving plan that's built for longer lifespans, changing markets, rising costs, and all the thing that comes in between life events.
2: And that's why it's so important that we are doing this show. I am so excited to have you with me every single weekend, Mike. And studies show that a lot of people fear outliving savings more than they fear death itself. So talk about retirement anxiety. So give us some practical strategies that can transform all this fear into the confidence we need.
0: Sure. Yeah. So that's the one of the most common fears that I hear too. And understandably so, you can't control how long you live, but you can control how you plan for it. I feel like the first step is to build a preserved income floor. And that's the money that you can count on no matter what the markets do. So for most people, that includes Social Security. I know, but right now, Social Security, yeah. Maybe if you do have that pension, and often we can add some private income source, possibly like through a fixed index annuity to help fill the gaps. And next, what we want to do then is diversify your income sources. So too many retirees, I find, have all of their eggs in the market basket. Whether it's a mutual fund or, you know, a target date mutual fund or just different stocks, ETFs, you really want your income coming from a mix of guaranteed income sources, things like dividends, interest, systematic withdrawals. And finally, I think that you should plan for 35 to 40 years, not 25 to 30. We talk about that all the time, is that our parents, you know, their parents' number one concern was dying too soon, and ours is, you know, living too long and not living our money.
2: Yeah, so true. So you mentioned, go ahead.
0: And I was just going to say, and that affects how we structure those withdrawal rates.
1: Yes.
0: and how we protect purchasing power and how we do things like Roth conversions. And so when you can see your income that's mapped out, that's your essential expenses are covered no matter how long you live. And I feel like it, again, changes everything. Fear will turn into confidence.
2: So true. You mentioned, you know, not putting all your eggs in the stock market basket. And so many people, you know, like you said, have their entire retirement riding on that 401k performance. And so that's going to be terrifying during market downturns. So explain, we talk about this a lot. Take us through what you kind of mentioned it there, but a truly diversified retirement income strategy looks like and why it's so important.
0: You know, we use something called the bucket approach. It's simple, but I feel like it's so incredibly effective. So the first bucket, it covers our immediate needs, next 1 to 3 years of income. And this money needs to be safe. It needs to be liquid and predictable. Things like high yield savings, some CDs. I think there are even things like short-term fixed indexed annuities. They're called MIGAs. It's basically like a CD that's issued from an insurance company. We also have insurance accounts that they protect the floor so you can't lose money. But I find that the earning upside potential, it's typically linked to the S&P, and the earning potential is usually higher. So if someone can qualify for that, I think it's a really good thing. It's not right for everyone, but for a lot of people, it's really good. Second bucket, it's your midterm money. And so maybe that's next year's 3 through 10. And really what that's designed for is moderate growth, but still lower volatility. So think of it as your bridge money. Okay. So before tapping into those longer term investments, and then we get to the longer term growth bucket. And that's where you keep things like your stocks, ETFs, other investments that can outpace inflation over time. This is money that you don't need to touch in the short term. You can let it grow and recover from market swings. So what we need at Capital Wealth is we also layer in something called preserved income sources, things like Social Security, your pensions or annuities. And that's to cover essential expenses, things like housing, food and healthcare. And that way, even during a down market like 2008 or 2020, your lifestyle doesn't take a hit. And I think the cherry on the top is that we need to look at tax diversification. At Capital Wealth, we do strategic income planning, strategic tax planning. So having your money in things like traditional accounts, Roth accounts, taxable accounts, that gives us flexibility to manage income and taxes year by year instead of being at the mercy of the IRS. And honestly, Luann, I think that's what real diversification looks like. Not just owning different mutual funds, but actually building multiple streams of income that can weather different market environments. And you might be listening and going, ooh, I like that.
2: I like that. 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
0: 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Call 801-210-5500.
2: Thank you so much for spending part of your day with us today. I am Luann Fulmer here with Mike Stevens, and he and his team are passionate about helping retirees. This is what they do. So if you want some guidance, they would love to give you that. In fact, they've been doing this for over 20 years now. So, you know, I mentioned what they did through COVID and everything. And yeah, they are continuing and gaining wisdom over every single situation that happens. They would love to guide you. I'm Luann Fulmer. Thank you so much for joining us. This is Retire Right Radio. Okay, I want to go back to preserving our income sources, talking about Social Security optimization. We don't know what about the sustainability of Social Security, but tell us how you help people create that retirement income strategy they can count on.
0: Ooh, yeah, so that's one of the most important questions that any retiree can ask. Social Security was designed to replace only about 40% of the average worker's income. It was honestly never meant to be the entire plan. So what we do is we start by running the Social Security timing analysis. We look at hundreds of filing combinations. There's over 567 different filing combinations if you're married. And we want to find the one that maximizes your lifetime benefits. So for couples, the difference between the best and worst strategy, it honestly can be over $100,000 in additional income over your lifetime. So then what we do is we build it around it. If Social Security will say, provide, you know, $40,000 a year, but your needs are $70,000, we identify the most tax efficient way to generate that extra $30,000. So maybe it's a blend of like the income annuity income, dividends, Roth withdrawals, but the key is reliability. So we want to create an income strategy that doesn't depend on market luck or political decisions.
2: So research is showing that people working with someone like you, a financial advisor, have more than double the retirement savings of those going it alone. I find that very exciting and interesting. So for someone wondering if they are on track, maybe they need to make some adjustments, what kind of retirement readiness assessment do you guys do?
0: You know, I actually, there's this study that Vanguard did back in 2014, and it's the value of working with an advisor. And it says that working with an advisor may put like an additional 3% net in performance over time, which is huge. But not only just that, at Capital Wealth, we call it the retirement money map. And I think that's what gives people that clarity and guidance to help them know if they're on track. It's a comprehensive assessment that shows you exactly where you stand today and whether your income, investments, and taxes, honestly, if they're aligned with your goals. So it is not a sales pitch. It's not for sale. It's real data-driven planning that covers things like how long your money will last based on your lifestyle, where you might be losing money unnecessarily to things like taxes or fees, and most importantly, how to turn what you've saved into steady, reliable income. What I find is that most people leave that first visit saying something like, I wish I had done something like this sooner. And for me, that's the win right there. So what happens is that the retirement money map, it gives you clarity, and the clarity is what actually creates the confidence. So if you would like to be one of the next 5 callers, we will do a complimentary retirement money map for you. We get called a lot more calls than 5 callers, but we can't do it for everyone because there's a lot of time and effort that goes into this. But if you call 801-210-5500, we're going to do your very own retirement money map.
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4: Stolen Voices of Dole Valley. A gripping new 9-part investigative podcast about a serial killer you've probably never heard of, Warren Forrest. A sadistic predator who prowled the Pacific Northwest in the early 70s. He hid behind the deeds of Ted Bundy, and he's only been convicted of 2 murders, but is suspected of many more. Since the release of Stolen Voices of Dole Valley, a witness identified in the podcast could lead investigators to the remains of Jamie Grissom.
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2: Hi there. So glad to have you with us today. I'm Lou Ann Fulmer here with Mike Stevens. Here is a challenging retirement scenario. You retire with $1 million, but the market drops 30% in your first year. Suddenly, that safe withdrawal rate isn't so safe anymore. Mike, you've talked about this. It's called the sequence of returns risk. And when you combine that with a tax hit from your retirement, your RMDs and Social Security, it's a 1-2 punch that can knock out even a well-funded retirement plan. So, Mike, tell us about what people need to understand regarding the timing of the market, how that can make or break their retirement.
0: Okay, never. Listen, if you take nothing away from this show, don't ever try to time the market. And that's been proven over and over again. And so I love that we're talking about the sequence of return risk. I feel like this is one of the most misunderstood risks in retirement. And I feel like it's actually absolutely critical to understand. So sequence of return risk simply means that the order in which you experience market gains and losses matters a lot. So you could have 2 investors with the same average return over 25 years, but if one experiences losses early and the other later, their outcomes are going to be dramatically different. So let me give you a quick example. Imagine you retire with that $1 million and you plan to withdraw 4% per year. That's going to be $40,000. Easy math. Mm-hmm. If the market drops 30% in year one, your balance now falls to $700,000, but you still need that $40,000 to live on. The withdrawal now represents a 5.7% of your portfolio. And even if the market recovers, you've permanently sold low. So that's why we say the 5 years before and after retirement are the red zone. Okay. So volatility during this window, it can devastate long-term outcomes. So what we do to protect against that is we use preservation strategies, protected growth plans. So things like keeping 2 to 3 years of living expenses and things like conservative low risk accounts or even guaranteed income products. So we can do like an index annuity with no annual fee and a floor of zero. So when the market goes down, you don't lose any money. The trade-off is you don't get all of the upside, but that way, if the markets do fall, you're not forced to sell any investments while they're down. And we've talked about this previously. We use a plan called the bucket strategy, short-term, mid-term, and long-term money. And that way your growth assets have time to recover, right? It's honestly, if I could sum it up, it's not about avoiding risk altogether. It's about managing it strategically, especially during the first critical years in your retirement. So if anyone wants to learn more, just type in sequence of return risk in your browser in Google. And click on images and look at the image. It'll make a lot more sense when you look at a picture.
2: Mm-hmm. Yeah. And you've talked about this many times before and told stories about, you know, two different retirees.
0: It could make or break. Yep, right. It's that important.
2: Right, right. You know, a lot of people think that their spending is going to reduce in retirement, thinking therefore they will save on taxes. But then those tax bills hit and they're often just as high as ever. So I want to get into that. What are some of the biggest tax surprises you've seen retirees encounter? And then talk about how this strategic planning can make a difference.
0: You're right, Luann. Taxes in retirement can be the silent killer of a financial plan. Most people are actually kind of shocked the first time they realize how many deductions disappear when they stop working. So I want you to think about it. Once you retire, you're no longer contributing to your 401k, so you lose that tax deduction. Many retirees typically also pay off their mortgage, so the interest deduction is gone too. But the income from your IRAs and 401k, that's all taxable. And it's taxed at your ordinary income tax rate, which is your highest tax rate. Then we add in the lovely taxation on Social Security, and people are like, wait, didn't I pay money in taxes to get it into Social Security? You sure did. And now up to 85% of your benefits can be taxable if your income exceeds certain thresholds. So I'll give you an example. Married filing jointly on a tax return, if you are earning more than $44,000 per year, then the IRS says, congratulations, you are a wealthy retiree. Like, wait, what? Here's why that's so messed up. Those thresholds, they haven't been adjusted for inflation in decades. It was actually in the 1980s was the last time that they adjusted those. So, yeah, I think it's time to adjust it. Social Security. If someone's listening from Social Security, let's get on that. Things like Medicare, IRMA surcharges, those are things like extra premiums that kick in when your income crosses certain levels. And many people unknowingly trigger them with things like required IRA withdrawals, your RMDs, or capital gains. And suddenly they're paying hundreds more per month for Medicare. And the kicker on that is your income today actually affects your Medicare 2 years from now. Mm. And of course, our favorite, required minimum distributions or RMDs. Right now, they're age 73. They're talking about like changing it to 75, which you're thinking, that's awesome. Not awesome. Anytime the government does something, it's typically not in our favor. Okay. So the government doesn't ask you if you need the money. They force you to take it and pay taxes on it, even if you'd rather let it grow. So the good news is that strategic planning, it can dramatically reduce those tax surprises. Things like Roth conversions, timing your withdrawals, and using charitable strategies like QCDs, qualified charitable distributions. that can often help cut, help clients cut their lifetime tax bill, tens of thousands of dollars, and sometimes even more. And that means more money for us to enjoy and less going to Uncle Sam.
2: Yeah, yeah, exactly. Hey, I want to talk about something exciting. That's the one big beautiful bill that President Trump signed into law this past July. It created some new tax opportunities specifically for seniors. So that's cool. Yeah. And it made some other changes that could mean additional funds for retirees. So as far as savings goes, tell us about those significant changes.
0: Yeah. And a lot of that bill was actually an extension of the Tax Cut and Job Act. But I think the new law really was pleasantly a surprise for many retirees. So those key provisions that you were talking about, they really stand out. So now there's an additional standard deduction for those age 65 and older. And what that does is it gives seniors a little bit more breathing room before income becomes taxable. And that can actually be especially helpful for those living on fixed income. Second, the bill added what's called a senior bonus deduction. And what it is it's an extra $6,000 deduction on top of the standard
2: law. Yeah.
0: And that's specifically designed to give retirees a bigger tax cushion.
2: Nice.
0: And third, it expanded on qualified charitable distributions. And those are the donations you can make directly from your IRA to a qualified, charity, church, et cetera. That limit was raised. It means now you can give more, you can reduce your taxable income and support the cause that you care about all at the same time. And the law did make higher estate tax exemption permanent. Now, We've talked about permanent. What does permanent mean?
2: Permanent because it depends on who the next legislation, exactly. who the next legislators are.
0: Not indefinitely. But it does mean that couples can now protect over $27 million from federal estate tax. Now, I always remind people again, like what we were just talking about, permanent in Washington, D.C. means until next Congress changes.
2: Yeah.
0: So. For now, these provisions, they create real opportunities for retirees to save. And I find that the key to taking advantage of them is to do it proactively. Don't wait until you're filing last year's taxes to react. So if you got questions and you're like, hey, how do I take advantage of the big, beautiful bill? Is there things in there that's right for me that maybe I haven't been doing before? Call us. We are happy to have a complimentary visit. 801-210-5500.
2: Okay. The other thing is, check them out on their website. Head there. There's some great information there as well. You can sign up for events too and find out, when you can listen or where you can listen to our past shows. CapitalWealth.com. And thank you so much for joining us today. This is Retire Right Radio with Mike Stevens. So a lot of listeners probably have someone who prepares their taxes each year. But I want to bring up there's a world of difference between looking backward at last year's taxes and strategically planning ahead to minimize taxes over the next 20, 30 years of retirement. You just talked about that. So, Mike, explain this critical distinction and walk us through how you help your clients develop this long-term tax strategy.
0: Absolutely. And so here's one of the most important distinctions that retirees can make, in my opinion. A tax preparer looks in the rearview mirror. Okay. So they're great at documenting what's already happened, but that's history. And so I want you to give a break to your CPA, your tax preparer. And most people are like, why aren't they proactively calling me? That's not their job. Their job is to do the tax preparation. But a tax planner, that's what we do at Capital Wealth. We look through the windshield. We're projecting forward, anticipating what your income, withdrawals, tax brackets might look like 5, 10, 20 years down the road. So for example, if you're in a lower tax bracket today, we might use Roth conversions to move money from taxable to tax-free accounts. Well, rates are still historically low. I tell people all the time, I think they're on sale right now. Or we might use things like charitable strategies like QCDs to offset required distributions in the future. Our job is to coordinate this every year with your tax professional so clients can see in real dollars just how much in future tax savings we're unlocking through things like timing, coordination, and proactive planning. Folks, I think with the national debt where it's at, most experts agree tax rates are most likely going to go up than down. Mm-hmm. So I feel like planning ahead now, it really could save you potentially a substantial amount later on down the road.
2: Like you said, what's estimated to be our government debt by 2034?
0: $56 trillion by
2: how scary.
0: 35.
2: My gosh, that's just nauseating.
0: It's insane. It's like almost twice as much as what we're at right now.
2: Exactly.
0: Right now is insane.
2: And now is insane. Oh my gosh. So between market losses hitting at the worst possible moment, taxes taking a bigger bite than expected. You know, the thing is that retirees are facing what could lead to running short of money later in their life. That's the big worry. So again, take us through what people can do to ensure that their money is going to last as long as they need it to. And you don't even know how long that is.
0: It all starts with having that written plan. So a portfolio is not a plan. You have to have a written plan, not just that collection of statements. So we want to make sure that three things are in balance. One, your income. Reliable sources to cover the bills every single month, no matter what the market does. Two, your growth. 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Investments that help you keep pace with inflation so your money maintains its buying power. And three, tax efficiency. Okay. We need to structure everything so more of your money stays in your pocket. We stress test every plan, retirement money map. What happens if the market drops 20%? What happens if inflation spikes? What happens if you live till 100? That way clients can know that their plan is built to last. And when you combine smart income planning like that, and you do disciplined investing and forward-looking tax strategies, folks, you can take control of your retirement instead of letting circumstances control you. And that's what we feel like it truly means to retire right.
2: All right. Again, that number to call for a complimentary appointment is 801-210-5500. And we'll be right back with the rest of Retire Right Radio.
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2: Lou Ann Fulmer here with my friend Mike Stevens. And if you haven't noticed, Mike's passionate about helping you plan for retirement. He wants you to head down that retirement path with financial confidence. And that's why he does this show every single weekend. He's been helping retirees like you for the past 20 years. And Capital Wealth would love to meet with you. So make sure you take advantage of our phone number when we give it out. Planning for retirement, you know, it's a big deal. I think people start thinking about it long before the 5 years prior to retirement. But we decided who better to learn from than the people who have actually been there and done that, right? So Mike is going to share five super simple retirement planning tips from real retirees. Mike, these are straight from people who've been there, done that. Give us tip number five, please.
0: Yeah, I had fun actually just putting these together. And I'm going to say that tip number five is to live below your means. Now, I don't mean that you shouldn't spend money on yourself. But the thing is that if you can spend less now so that you can save more for later, it's going to have a huge effect, right? So the hard thing is, especially I think with social media, Luann, is you see people's best self.
2: Oh, yeah.
0: You see people going on trips, or you see people getting a new boat or a new side by side or a new truck, or blah, blah, blah, blah, blah, blah. Like it's toxic. It puts a false sense of reality. And that's actually one of the reasons why I don't personally have social media. Is I'm not saying I'm not happy for other people, But studies have actually shown that it actually creates depression because you're just like, look at what everybody has and I don't have, right?
2: Yeah, that's why we're seeing a lot of depression with teenagers and stuff.
0: Yep. Yeah. Yep, exactly. Because they don't see the reality. No. They just think that, you know, perception is reality to them.
2: Yeah.
0: And so I always tell people that it's so important to balance and not sacrifice. And what I mean by that is it's okay to go on the trip. It's okay to enjoy yourself. But if you're racking up the credit cards to live and keep up with the Joneses, then I'll tell you, some of the most unhappy people are the people that are constantly fighting debt. And I think there's a big movement where people are just saying, hey, listen, I'm going to live in my means. I'm going to have a debt reduction strategy and I'm going to have a balance in my life. And what I find is those people are the happiest. So when I say that tip number five is live below your means, again, it doesn't mean to be a penny pincher, but it just means to balance so that at some point in the future, when your employer is not paying you and you become the paycheck, you're going to look back and be like, I am so glad that we had the means to retire and we can just go forward making the best memories possible.
2: Yeah. And I will say, Mike, my husband and I, you've heard me tell this story before, you know, we were just living paycheck to paycheck. I mean, we were in the big house. Our kids were busy, busy, busy with sports. And we were saving $50 a month. So, I mean, it was terrible. We did not save.
0: But you're still saving.
2: Well, we were. But now, once we got closer to retirement, age 50, our eyes went, you know, our eyes wide open and we're like, oh, wow. So we sold the house, and we paid off our debt, you know, and now we're, you know, we started living below our means and we're in much better shape.
0: You're in a much better position.
2: Yeah, and much better.
0: Isn't that just liberating? It just feels so much better.
2: Yeah, it really did. I was like, oh, I feel so much better now. And now we're in the best shape ever. You know, and I don't care.
0: Super proud of
2: you. Oh, thank you. Thank you. Okay. So we are going over retirement planning tips from real retirees. That was tip number five, living below, make sure you live below your means. Tip number four, what do you have?
0: Okay. So tip number four is to structure your savings. What the heck do I mean by that? So I mean to save regularly and even small amounts. As I just mentioned a moment ago, even when you could only do a certain amount, you were doing that. And again, going back to living below your means, we don't want you at the end of the month exhausting everything that you have and then throwing it on the credit card. So we want you to, it's almost like a forced savings plan. So you can use tools like a 401k or an IRA to help your money grow. So here's the deal. If it's coming out of a paycheck, and by the way, I should say I'm a huge fan of the Roth 401k. It's not right for everybody, but for most people, a tax-free 401k is the way to go. So check with your CPA, make sure that they're okay with that too. But the thing is that if it comes off your paycheck and it goes into an account for one day in the future, you're not looking at it, you're not touching it, it's just consistently happening. It makes a huge difference. You go 5, 10, 20, 30, however many years, one day you're going to be like, what the heck? How did this happen? Like time just flew by and boy, I am glad that I was really consistent.
2: Yeah.
0: So, you know, let me just talk about 401ks for a quick second. A lot of times people go, well, I don't even know where to begin. And so at Capital Wealth, we actually are really, really good at 401ks. One of my team members here worked for one of the big companies, starts with an F. You can read between the lines. L-A-T. Okay. Okay, cool. It's a great company.
2: Got it.
0: Worked on their 401ks for over 10 years, knows them inside and out. It's a certified financial planner. We get people all the time that will say, hey, listen, Mike, can you look at our 401k? Can you help us? Is there anything you can do? There's a lot of times that we can actually help you manage your 401k and leave it at your 401k custodian, like Fidelity or Vanguard or, you know, Schwab and stuff like that. So the thing is you don't have to go at it alone. If you have a 401k and you don't know where to begin, I'm telling you, we are pros with this. So please pick up the phone, call us at 801-210-5500. Let us have a look at your 401k, see if we can offer some recommendations for you, potentially help you manage it, all while leaving it inside your 401k.
2: Yeah. I mean, I just can't imagine trying to do all this alone. Mike and his team are offering a chance for you to come in and see them and And, you know, ask them your questions that you might have as far as, you know, these Roth accounts. Should you do it? Should you roll over a 401k or an IRA to a Roth? My husband and I are doing that right now. The closer we get to retirement, we're trying to put in as much money in those Roth accounts as possible. So anyway, lots of questions can be answered by just checking in with Mike and his team at Capital Wealth. They are experienced and they can help you with all of your questions. You're listening to Retire Right Radio. Check them out yourself, capitalwealth.com. That's the website, capitalwealth.com. All right, we are continuing with our retirement planning tips from real retirees. So we've gotten through two, live below your means and structure your savings. What's tip number three, Mike?
0: So tip three is to invest in your health. At the end of the day, you're going to pay for it one way or the other. Mm-hmm. So you can like realize that right now it's important to get a solid, you know, good night's sleep each night. That's proven to reduce cortisol levels. It's proven to, you know, potentially help with things like heart disease or just insulin sensitivity. Just purely by not having a good sleeping habit could really wreak havoc on your life. There is a quote that I pulled up here for our listeners, and this is actually a quote from Dalai Lama, which is really cool.
2: Yeah.
0: He said, "Man sacrifices his health in order to make money. Then he sacrifices money to recuperate his health."
2: Wow.
0: "And he is so anxious about the future that he does not enjoy the present. The result being that he does not live in the present or the future. He lives as if he is never going to die and then dies having never really lived."
2: Lived.
0: Isn't that awesome?
2: That is so good.
0: Yeah. And so the thing is when I said you're going to pay for it one way or another, if you're not eating healthy, if you're not, you know, and listen, have a bowl of ice cream. It's okay. Yeah. Just don't do it every single night. Yeah. Right.
2: Right. Right. Right.
0: You're going to have higher medical expenses. And obviously nobody's got a guarantee about like what the future is going to bring as far as healthcare. But if you're investing in yourself or you're, you know, getting out and you're doing your 10,000 steps, you're sleeping at nighttime, you're, you know, reading a book, you're meditating, you're enjoying life, you're laughing and stuff like that. And maybe some of you are like, "Man, I work, Mike. I don't laugh. I don't meditate. I don't do any of this." I know it's hard, but you really have to actually make it a priority in your life. And it's just like, I'll tell you, every single person that goes to the gym, there's a few crazy people that actually like going to the gym. Most people don't like it, but yeah. Every single person will tell you when they're done, "Man, I feel really good right now." So if you feel good and you got that dopamine hit, be consistent. Keep going with it.
2: Yeah, I love that. Okay, very good. Tip number three, invest in your health and make sure you do live a nice long life. So, all right. Planning tips from real retirees who've been there and done that. What's number two?
0: Don't rush into retirement. So you might be thinking, "That's crazy. I wanted to be done 10 years ago." But extra time at work could help you save more and could help you plan better. And so the whole thing is there's a balance. Again, we've talked about balance. Maybe you're done and that's okay. Maybe you're like, "I hate what I do, but I'm going to retire." And then you go, "Oops, that was a mistake." And now, you know, everything's upside down on its head and you got to go back to work. So I'm just going to say, don't rush into retirement. Work with a great professional. Our team stands by. We love helping people. We like to be intentional and methodical about the planning. And if you're working alongside us or you're just having a visit to see if you could retire, I think you're going to feel a lot better even after that visit. So that's tip two.
2: Excellent point. Okay. What's tip number one? Drum roll.
0: Drum roll. Okay. Tip number one is to start saving early. So, you know, we have a huge demographic of our listeners of Retire Right Radio. Some are on the early side. Some are on the tail end of the side, just wrapping things up. But, you know, even small amounts, they grow over time and compound interest is your best friend. Albert Einstein, I believe, said that it's the eighth wonder of the world. And so the thing is you might be saying, "Okay, cool. I'm somewhere in between. Does that still make sense for me?" Yeah, sure does. Tell you what, even when you're in your retirement years, you don't have to blow your paycheck every single month just purely because it's there to blow. So enjoy yourself, make the memories. If you have some extra money left over, I'm going to ask you this, where does that extra money go? most retirees are saying, yeah, it's in the bank. And I would challenge you and I'd say, well, how much does the bank pay? And you're like, touche.
2: Good point,
0: my redheaded financial advisor friend, right? 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Now you can go to capitalwealth.com and see a picture of my amazing co-host, Luann. And you see that I have red hair. 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
7: 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Our firm is not affiliated with or endorsed by the United States government or any governmental agency. 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
10: From ABC News, I'm Brian Clark. Senator Bill Cassidy of Louisiana cast the pivotal vote to confirm Todd Blanche as the Attorney General. 50-49 was the final vote. The Republicans said,
11: this is not a referendum on President Trump. It is a decision regarding Mr. Blanche in very specific circumstances. All considered, I will vote for Mr. Blanche.
10: Republican Susan Collins and Lisa Murkowski voted against Blanche, making Cassidy's vote the pivotal one. ABC's Olivia Rubin explains their objections.
12: They opposed Blanche in part because of his involvement in granting an unprecedented tax immunity deal to President Trump, blocking the IRS from continuing any audits into Trump, his family, or the Trump Organization. Blanche also, of course, helped create that so-called anti-weaponization fund, which has since been scrapped, but would have used nearly $2 billion in taxpayer dollars to pay out those who claim they were mistreated by the government, including possibly the January 6th rioters.
10: A panel of the D.C. Circuit Court of Appeals blocked construction of the White House ballroom, saying that it requires congressional approval and noting that presidents are tenants of the White House. ABC's Stephen Portnoy says President Trump plans to head to the Supreme Court.
13: The ruling says security-related work can continue. Trump points to the view of the one dissenting judge whom he appointed, who said the group that brought the case doesn't have standing to sue. This ruling is now on hold for 2 weeks to allow Trump to try to get the Supreme Court to take up his appeal, and sources tell us to expect that filing early next week.
10: If it gets to the court, Justice Samuel Alito plans to be there. He told the Wall Street Journal, quote, obviously I'm here for another term. Iran says that it reached a deal with Oman that would allow vessels to enter the Persian Gulf through a route controlled by Iran. But ABC national security and defense analyst Mick Mulroy says,
14: this is not, I think, in the interest of the United States, the region, or the world.
10: You're listening to ABC News.
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10: Authorities in New Mexico are reacting to the court decision ordering Meta, Facebook's parent company, to pay more than $500 million over its role in the child mental health crisis.
17: New Mexico's attorney general is calling the court ruling against Meta historic, saying it changes a narrative around the world about the dangers that he says social media poses to children. He says they expect an appeal from Meta.
18: They have not shown any willingness to either accept responsibility for their conduct or concede that they have a role to play in fixing and addressing the harms that they created.
17: New Mexico Attorney General Raul Torres is calling on all states to update outdated laws to rein in social media use by children. Alex Stone, EBC News.
10: New information about an extraordinary rescue operation to fly an individual from Antarctica to New Zealand for emergency medical treatment. ABC's Perry Russum has more.
19: The U.S. National Science Foundation putting out an urgent request for help last week at the McMurdo Station, an American research facility. Australian officials say a rescue plane flew more than 5 grueling hours to Antarctica, where it's winter, and much of the continent is in total darkness. Flight crews and first responders transferring the patient to the plane, then flying 2,300 miles to New Zealand.
10: The L.A. County Medical Examiner said the death of NBA player Brandon Clark in May was caused by the effects of heroin and cocaine, saying the death of the 29-year-old was accidental. I'm Brian Clark, ABC News.
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34: It's the weekend, and Democrats have some new data points to chew on. We start here. In Michigan, the primaries may be over, but the race for that Senate seat continues.
35: This is going to be a much, much tougher race than even this uphill climb of a primary.
34: What's next for Abdul Al-Sayed's campaign and what his win means for Democrats? Calls grow for Ohio Representative Max Miller to give up his re-election bid.
36: House Democrats definitely see an opening here.
34: We'll tell you what he's saying and what it means for November. And normally in a cyber attack, hackers want something from you, but not this time.
37: This is somebody who wants you to know something.
34: The latest on the breaches at several states' water systems. From ABC News, this is Start Here Weekend. I'm Mike Dubusky. Hey there, happy weekend. Brad's out on vacation this week, but I've got you covered in the meantime. We're going to break down that primary race in Michigan and that growing scandal involving an Ohio congressman, both of which are going to have major impacts on the midterm elections. Plus, there were those cyber attacks across multiple states' water systems, and in Las Vegas, amid a sharp decline in tourism, residents are hoping to reshuffle the deck. Now, with that and more, let's get into it. This week was the latest round of primaries in a bunch of high-profile midterm races across the country in states like Kansas, Missouri, Washington, and Virginia. But probably the most closely watched race was for Democratic Senate in Michigan.
0: We knew that this was going to be a close race.
1: Turns out it takes a long time to count some votes in Michigan.
34: Dr. Abdul Syed, a progressive, won over moderate Representative Haley Stevens. The race struck at the core of one of the Democratic Party's key divisions right now, which is America's relationship with Israel. Now, that may not sound like a kitchen table issue in an election cycle that's been dominated by questions of affordability and the economy, but in Michigan, it very much is. Michigan has one of the largest populations of Arab Americans in the country and a huge Jewish population as well. Issues related to immigration and money in politics also factored hugely into this race, and it all comes as Democrats consider exactly how progressive the party should be headed into the fall. ABC's Diana Paulson has been tracking all these races for us. Diana, I want to talk about a lot of these primaries, but let's start with the Michigan Senate. Al-Sayed won, but not by a huge margin from what we understand.
35: Yeah, this was not the night his campaign was looking for. Al-Sayed, the race being called very, very late because he only pulled out about a 1-point victory here, winning by under 20,000 votes.
2: I just can't say how grateful I am to have earned the votes that we got. We took on a machine.
35: He was hoping that he could run up the vote count a lot more in these areas of deep support for him, Ann Arbor, Western Michigan. But Haley Stevens was able to turn out a lot of her base.
0: I am tough as nails when Michigan is being challenged right now.
35: Black voters, especially in Detroit, meaning that this ended up a closer contest than he was hoping for. But there is this other factor here, which is that Al-Sayed was massively outspent in this race.
1: We didn't know that they were going to outspend us $11 to $1.
35: Haley Stevens received historically high backing from outside spenders, $60 million from AIPAC, blanketing the airwaves across the state. So it became sort of an issue between Abdul Al-Sayed's turnout effort and Stevens's power of advertising.
34: Right. And Al-Sayed, again, an avowed progressive, he's going to be facing Republican Mike Rogers in the fall. Given this narrow win that we saw this week, do you think that changes the calculus for Al-Sayed in the general election?
35: I think it does. You already saw him pivoting a little bit more towards moderation heading into this election, but I think he was hoping that he would be emerging from this as the progressive hope of this country, of showing that progressivism can win big in a swing state. And instead, he's heading, you know, less than 3 months into a general election, barely eking out a win.
1: Money out of? Money in your? Medicare for?
35: He doesn't have that much time to build a general election campaign. He's been focused on attacking Stevens for a year plus, and now he has to take on a more moderate tone.
1: Shouldn't be this hard to pay your taxes and know that that money is going to be spent on you rather than to drop bombs on somebody else and their kids.
35: Michigan is not New York. Michigan is not deep blue Colorado. Michigan is a place where Alyssa Slotkin only won by about 20,000 votes in 2024. This is going to be a much, much tougher race than even this uphill climb of a primary.
34: Let's talk about the Republican side of this. President Trump has been kind of pitching the results as good for Republicans, these progressive wins. What are we hearing more broadly from the Republican side?
35: Mike Rogers and Donald Trump made it no secret heading into this primary that they wanted to face off with Al-Sayed. They thought that his more progressive policy stances, his past records of sort of more extreme stances like defund the police, which he now says he doesn't believe in, and even his things he still believes in, like Medicare for All, are going to be turnoffs to swing voters in a state like Michigan.
3: Abdul Al-Sayed, lovely gentleman, he's a man of hate. And now he's going around saying, no, I love everybody. He doesn't love everybody. Put him in office. You're going to find out what he loves.
35: It's also taken on a little bit of an ugly tone with a lot of attacks focusing on Al-Sayed's faith and ethnic background, which could turn off voters in a state with a very big Arab American and Muslim population.
34: Okay, Diana, let's widen out here and just talk about some of the other elections. What really stuck out to you as you were tracking all this?
35: I know we said we've talked a lot about Michigan, but my race that I am the most fascinated in is also in Michigan.
4: Okay.
35: But this is a race that no one had on their radar, that no one saw coming. In Michigan's 8th congressional district, it was a big target for Republicans to pick up. Amir Hassan becomes the first candidate endorsed by Trump to lose a congressional race this entire year by a big way. He lost by 17 points to a guy who had no presence and who dropped out of the race a month ago. He raised a total of $1,800 to Amir Hassan's $700,000 and managed to run away with this race.
3: And the end result, I was 28 wins and one loss. It was a little bit of a person that I thought was a good person. Didn't have much of a chance, but I said, I don't care. I'm doing it anyway. Good person.
35: The Republicans even tried to track this guy down to figure out if he was still interested in running.

0: On Start Here weekend, a re-election bid for Representative Max Miller in Ohio is facing an uphill battle as allegations around him pile up. What's next for this campaign that's now mired in controversy and how he's responding to it all? That's after the break.
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11: It levels the playing field for our learners.
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2: Welcome back to Start Here Weekend from ABC News. I'm Mike Dabusky. There are now just a few weeks left until the midterm elections, and as you'd expect in these high-stakes races, things are getting pretty interesting. Republicans are dealing with a growing scandal around a seat they'd largely consider to be safe in November. Max Miller, a sitting Ohio representative up for re-election, has been facing calls to drop out after being accused of abusing his ex-wife, Emily Moreno, and their two-year-old child, something he strenuously denies. Then, earlier this week, Miller was hit with a restraining order from Stephanie Grisham, the former White House press secretary and Miller's one-time girlfriend. We're going to bring in ABC's Layli Ipsa to break this all down for us and tell us what it means for the midterms. Layli, can you just walk me through what these allegations are from Moreno and now Grisham?
3: The controversy surrounding Max Miller has really unfolded over the past several years. There were these earlier abuse accusations from former White House press secretary Stephanie Grisham, who dated Miller while they were both working in the White House during President Trump's first term. In 2021, Grisham had released her memoir where she had described an abusive relationship with someone who was later revealed to be Rhett Miller. And now there are these more recent accusations from his ex-wife, Emily Moreno, who, of course, as you mentioned, is Senator Bernie Moreno's daughter. And Moreno and Miller have been involved in a contentious divorce turned custody battle for several years now. And police reports show that Moreno had told police officers these allegations that Miller had thrown her up against a wall, had poured hot water on her, and even held a gun to her head. It's important to note that all of these allegations Miller has denied, and no charges have ever been brought against him.
2: And actually, I want to follow up on that. So what is Max Miller saying about these reports? Because we've heard from him several times in the last few days.
3: Well, that's exactly right. Miller is claiming no wrongdoing. On Tuesday, Miller was asked extensively about this pattern of abuse that various women have alleged against him, and he denied it all.
4: I categorically deny abusing my former wife. Family court disputes are often emotional, painful, and deeply personal. And unfortunately, anyone who has lived through a contested custody case knows it is not uncommon for exaggerated, even entirely baseless allegations of abuse to surface in exactly this setting as leverage.
3: He claimed that he had been cleared of all charges against him in the court of law and with police. And he argued that if they were true, then police would be investigating those claims further.
4: My former wife is engaging in a pattern of reporting incredible, serious, and destructive allegations with absolutely no evidence.
3: But essentially, Miller is saying that these attacks are politically motivated because he's currently running for re-election. And on Tuesday, the House Ethics Committee just said that they are reviewing these allegations of domestic abuse and illegal drug use against Miller. But he says that he will cooperate the committee and give them all documents that they ask for.
2: Layli, let's just widen out here and talk about what this means for the midterms. What are we hearing from Republicans? Because, as you mentioned, Emily Moreno is the daughter of Senator Bernie Moreno.
3: Well, these allegations are coming at a very pivotal time for Republicans as they work to defend their razor-thin majority this November in the midterm elections. And while House Speaker Mike Johnson has not called on Miller to resign nor drop his re-election bid, we know that President Trump did call Miller on Monday to raise his concerns about Miller's reelection bid. Trump told Miller that he doesn't know if he can win this seat anymore because these allegations will make it a tough race. But we're also told that in that conversation, Miller showed absolutely no interest in ending his reelection bid. But as you mentioned, on the more personal side, we've now heard from Senator Bernie Moreno quite a few times more recently.
5: This has been brutal, beyond comprehension. And if there's any minimum standard for being an elected official, as I said, he fails to meet that minimum basic standard.
3: On Sunday, he posted on X that he didn't believe that Miller should be serving in the House of Representatives and needs to seek professional help. And then on Tuesday, we heard from him for the first time in a detailed manner on camera, where the Ohio senator really talked about the personal toll this is having on him and his family.
5: This is truly the seventh level of hell. This is been a horrific experience for my entire family.
3: He also said that he didn't really want to talk about this publicly before out of respect for his daughter, but after Miller went on that live stream on Sunday to talk about the allegations, he decided it was time to speak out.
2: And Laylee, let's flip over to the Democrat side here. The Ohio 7th District has voted for Republicans in the last several election cycles, but do Democrats maybe see an opening here given the controversy swirling around Max Miller?
3: House Democrats definitely see an opening here. You have to remember that House members are out of the Capitol for their August recess, and this is really supposed to be a time where members are out campaigning, touting the legislation they have worked on thus far, and working to convince voters to keep a Republican majority in the House. But now Miller won't have to answer for just his politics. This race has now become very personal, and Miller's district had been expected to favor Republicans. But amid these renewed interest in the allegations against him, there could be an opening for Democrats. Democrats only have to flip a handful of Republican seats in order to take back control of the House. So if they are able to flip a district like Miller's while also holding their own elsewhere, it could be enough for them to take back control of the House.
2: Really fascinating what this story could potentially do to these midterms, which, again, are incredibly high stakes for so many. Laylee Ipsa, thanks for following it all for us. I really appreciate it.
3: Thanks for having me.
2: Water and electricity don't mix. You probably heard that since you were a little kid. Well, in recent days, that advice has taken on a frightening new meaning. Last week, authorities in Minnesota announced they discovered some 30 different water systems across the state had been hit with a cyber attack. For a few hours, Bram, a city about 70 miles north of Minneapolis, asked its residents to cut down on their water use while they investigated an outage at a water facility, which they later said had been caused by hackers.
6: Right now, the water plant is completely disconnected from the internet, but we're looking back to the state on helping out with a lot of this stuff. We're hoping for some more information as far as mitigation measures.
2: Now, the city ultimately got things back up and running, said water quality wasn't disrupted, but then we learned Michigan had also seen hacking attempts target its water systems, and now sources are telling ABC News these cyber attacks could be far more widespread than we initially thought. Let's bring in ABC's Josh Margolin for more on this. Josh, how many states are we talking about here? And when we say water facilities, what does that really mean?
7: So water facilities, we're referring to water utilities, water systems, and wastewater, so sewage treatment. So those are the two kinds of systems we're talking about. Our sources are saying to us that it could be a dozen states. Now, not necessarily every system in every single state, but that there are systems in perhaps as many as a dozen, maybe more states. It really comes down to a system, a computer software system, that is used by these utilities.
8: We do have a connectivity both internally and externally to get service to them.
7: Whoever is the perpetrator, whoever's the hacker, found a back door and was able to access these systems covertly and then do the work they were doing. In this case, they were changing passwords. They were turning off alarms.
8: What we're trying to figure out is, was there a breach of any sort from our internal system, external system? But right now we're still undergoing the investigation to really figure out what happened.
7: Nobody actually turned off the water or turned off the sewer systems. It was much more kind of like malicious mischief, if anything. In some cases, there was nothing that was actually done. It was just that the utility found the intruder and then realized they had been hacked.
2: Interesting. Just almost like they were there but not doing anything. So with that in mind, do we have any idea about who's responsible for this, what these bad actors would be hoping to accomplish with a hack like this?
7: We do have an idea. So law enforcement and intelligence officials are talking to us, and they believe that this is likely Iran or some proxy group affiliated with Iran or doing the bidding on behalf of the Iranian government as a result of obviously the hostilities right now going on between the United States and Iran. That's the belief. President Trump, when this first happened, and as you said in the intro, you know, this whole thing developed or exploded because of Minnesota. The governor is Tim Walz, who ran as the vice presidential candidate with Kamala Harris. against Trump in 2024. Trump has really seemed to relish going after walls since winning the election. So Trump is blaming Minnesota officials, walls.
9: Can you rule out that Iran is behind that cyber attack?
10: I don't. No, I think that Minnesota is behind it. You know who's behind it? Minnesota, because they're grossly incompetent. I think the governor's behind it. I don't think there was an Iranian cyber attack. I think that Minnesota ought to get its act together.
7: The line of logic on that is a little bit hard to follow, frankly, but basically he's blaming them. But he's the only one that seems to be blaming them. This definitely seems to be an outsider. Now, when you look at the nature of the hack, the way that investigators are, you can come to certain conclusions. They're not seeking ransom. They're not holding the systems hostage. These outside hackers that break into government systems and try to get ransom money, like we've seen in places like Atlanta and other places around the country, school boards and hospitals and government systems, they have a goal. They don't just want to say, nah, nah, nah, nah, nah, we're there. They want money out of it. They say, we will destroy your data unless you give us cash.
11: Right.
7: And that's not what's happening.
2: Okay, we're going to take a quick break right now. But when we come back, we're going to talk more about what happened and what didn't happen during this cyber attack. That's after the break.
12: Stolen Voices of Dole Valley, a gripping new 9-part investigative podcast about a serial killer you've probably never heard of, Warren Forrest, a sadistic predator who prowled the Pacific Northwest in the early 70s. He hid behind the deeds of Ted Bundy, and he's only been convicted of 2 murders, but is suspected of many more. Since the release of Stolen Voices of Dole Valley, a witness identified in the podcast could lead investigators to the remains of Jamie Grissom.
13: He ran into the woods. He said he stumbled. As he fell down, he looks up and sees the body of a young woman.
12: And now the FBI is testing forensic evidence that had been collecting dust for decades. This cold case is now red hot. Binge the entire season of Stolen Voices of Dole Valley right now, wherever you get your podcasts. And make sure to hit that subscribe button so you don't miss out on the latest breaking news.
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2: Welcome back to Start Here Weekend from ABC News. I'm Mike Dubusky. Before the break, we were talking with ABC's Josh Margolin about these cyber attacks on water systems. And Josh, you said these bad actors weren't demanding money or anything like that. What was happening when they supposedly had access to these systems?
7: What's happening here is that these actors, these intruders, are in the systems and they are not really doing too much damage. They're not locking down systems. They're not stealing data necessarily. They might be copying data, but importantly, they are not seeking ransom and they are not being clear about what they want, what their goals are.
8: Things could get really dangerous if they were to be mutilated or attacked or disturbed.
7: And that is therefore perceived by intelligence experts and investigators that this is somebody who wants you to know something. So who would that be? Who would want you to know that we have the technology and the capacity, if we wanted, to go into a vital life support utility system and turn it off if you're not careful? The automatic conclusion, given the current state of affairs, is Iran. Mm-hmm. In addition to other things, we know since even before this recent round of hostilities, even going back in time before the attack on the Iranian nuclear facilities, we know that American intelligence has been clear that their fear is that an attack, a military attack on Iran, as we've done, would lead to a military response, but also lead to a cyber response, because Iran, as what's been called a state sponsor of terror, and as a smaller country that would want to hurt the United States, a bigger country with a bigger military, that they would engage in what's called asymmetrical warfare. It wouldn't be two armies on the battlefield. It would be us sending missiles and then them retaliating with something devious, potentially.
2: Josh, I think kind of the biggest question on everyone's mind, particularly those who may be in these impacted states, is my water safe to drink? What can you tell us about what the states are saying on that front?
7: So, Mike, this is clearly a good news, bad news kind of a thing. The good news is obviously your water's safe. Whatever this was, it was not that anybody has reported, that anybody has seen. It was not something where the water service was shut off. It was not something where your sewer service was shut off. It was not something where, like in science fiction, they would go in and reverse the sewer system. So instead of the sewage flowing out, the sewage would flow back. None of that happened. That's
2: sure. This is not a Ghostbusters 2 situation.
7: Correct. So it's obviously okay. Great news. The serious, really, really serious part about this is that it should be a wake up call. We say this with every one of these hacks, whether it's hackers going in for ransom money, or it's some sort of a terror group or a malicious group that just wants to wreak havoc, or what's happening now ostensibly with Iran. People should take notice of the fact that our infrastructure is really vulnerable to this. Just a couple of years ago, we saw lines at gas stations and gas stations running out of fuel because a pipeline was shut down because of a ransomware attack. You know, they always say, what is the worst possible thing that could happen? The worst possible thing that could happen in somebody's life is when something that is completely dependable and you never have to think about it goes away.
11: As a mom, water is extremely important for baths and drinking water. So that would have affected us greatly if something happened to our water.
7: The idea that just on the drop of a dime that some foreign power, you know, having a problem with the United States can go ahead and do this, and our infrastructure is that susceptible to that type of nightmare scenario, that should lead to people being worried. That should frankly be something that decision makers, lawmakers, you know, political leaders should be looking at and saying, what can we do? There's much, much more that can be done.
2: Josh Margolin, thanks for explaining that all to us. I appreciate it.
7: Hey, thanks, Mike.
2: There've been some major escalations in the war in Ukraine recently, with that country launching wave after wave of new strikes on Russian targets going deep into enemy territory. Russia's even blaming last weekend's bombing in central Moscow on what they call the Ukrainian terrorist scourge. Let's bring in ABC's Tom Sufi Burridge to break it all down for us. Tom, we've seen a series of devastating attacks on Russia by Ukraine, and now vice versa. What's the latest on the ground?
19: Yeah, we saw yet again the Ukrainians striking a Russian oil refinery hundreds of miles from Ukraine, again highlighting the ability of Ukraine's drones to strike deep into Russia. Oil infrastructure, gas infrastructure, it is critical for the Russian economy, the war economy. We also saw the Ukrainians hit another logistics center for a company called Wildberries, which is basically the Russian equivalent of Amazon. It's the largest e-commerce company in Russia. The Ukrainians say that Wildberries is used by the Russians to procure and distribute military equipment. It is true that certain types of military equipment, like body armor, are on Wildberries' website. But what also is the case is that this is another example of how the Ukrainians are taking the war into Russia. If you target Wildberries, this massive e-commerce giant, it is affecting the everyday life of normal Russians. That is suddenly compromised, and that is part of the Ukrainian strategy here.
2: And again, going after those kinds of targets, Tom, what does that really tell us about how the Ukrainians are positioning themselves in this war?
19: I mean, the strategy clearly from the Ukrainians is to take the war into Russia, to make it clear that for normal Russians, their lives are impacted by the war. What we've also seen in the last 24 hours is a Ukrainian drone coming down onto a crowded beach in a resort, one of the most popular resorts for Russian tourists at this time of year. Now, according to Ukrainian media, that Ukrainian drone fell short of its target, which was a military production site. But again, I mean, this killed at least seven people, including three children. These type of incidents are showing the Russian population the cost of the war which Russia launched. It is true that, you know, Russia has over the last few years become an increasingly repressive place. So just because Russians begin to question the war more, it doesn't mean that suddenly people are going to be able to rise up or even want to rise up against the regime. But it is true that for the Russian elite, those, you know, very super rich people, powerful people around Russia who have multi-billion dollar interests, companies, once the economy really starts to suffer, and it clearly is suffering now, that more of those powerful Russian people begin to question whether or not this war is really in Russia's interest and whether it should continue.
2: Right. So we should note that Ukraine came out and said in a statement that they did not target the beach deliberately, instead claiming that the Russian air defense forces shot down a drone over that beach, which led to this incident. Okay, so with all that in mind then, Tom, we saw Ukrainian President Volodymyr Zelensky visit Washington in the last few days. He was there for the funeral of the late Senator Lindsey Graham, but he also met with President Trump. So my question to you is, what do we know about how this new era of the war is changing the president's thinking about the war in Ukraine?
19: If you go back to the NATO summit in July, I think there was a clear shift in tone from President Trump about the war in Ukraine. I mean, he suddenly announced that the US might be granting licenses to the Ukrainians to manufacture the interceptor missiles for the Patriot air defense systems. Now, in an interview with the Financial Times, the president appears to have walked back from that in the last few days, saying that it might not happen. But I think there has been a subtle change of language over the last few weeks. And what is clear coming from European officials is that they have definitely been pushing the narrative to the Trump administration that Ukraine now has the momentum in the war.
2: All right, and we are up against our final break right now, but when we come back, we're going to talk more about the war and this new push by Ukraine. That's after the break.
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6: Welcome back to Start Here Weekend from ABC News. I'm Mike Dubusky. Before the break, we were talking with ABC's Tom Sufi Burridge about how Ukraine seemingly has this new momentum in its war with Russia. But Tom, what is this looking like from Russia's perspective on the ground?
7: Russia on the battlefield is still the one attacking, but its progress is absolutely minimal. They're taking very small areas of territory, almost insignificant parts of territory in certain parts of the front line. And what is really clear, what has changed in the last few months, is that Ukraine now has the ability, with all of its type of drones, to hit Russia in this mass way. So, you know, the Europeans have definitely been saying to the Trump administration in recent weeks and months, Ukraine is not losing this war. Russia is the one that is suffering now. And, you know, I think we've seen subtly signs that that message is getting through, but I don't think we've seen an absolute about turn in the Trump administration's narrative on the war. What is clear since President Trump came to power for the second time is that he is, generally speaking, not taken sides. He hasn't called Russia out as the aggressor. He hasn't called Russia out as the one who invaded Ukraine. He has really just said, too many people are dying. I want to end the war.
8: I get along with President Putin. I get along with President Zelensky. Like I told him, I want to end the war, get the war ended.
7: What is clear right now is his goal to end the war seems very far away because really the war is escalating.
6: Right. And this increased aggression isn't just on the Ukrainian side. Last weekend, Russian strikes on Kyiv killed 9 people there. And as these escalations continue to happen, Tom Sufi Burridge, I know you're going to continue to track it all for us and explain it all. Thanks so much.
7: Thanks, Mike.
6: This week, President Trump made a trip to Las Vegas. He was there to give a speech on the economy, one of the dominating themes of this year's midterm races, and one that's especially relevant for the people of Sin City.
9: When you and I think of Vegas, we think of the packed hotels, the casinos, sold-out shows, but the people who keep the city running tell me that they're barely holding on.
6: That's ABC's Juhi Doshi with our political unit. She spent the last few weeks talking to people throughout that city who rely on tourism to survive. We're talking the bellhops, the valets, the restaurant workers. And according to Juhi, what's been happening lately in Las Vegas hasn't exactly been aces.
9: The city has been experiencing a steep decline in tourism. Vegas welcomed about 3 million fewer visitors last year.
6: That marks about a 7.5% drop, a huge margin for a city that relies so heavily on people going out to dinner, hitting the blackjack table, and staying in hotels.
9: I spoke with Joe Spica. He's a 44-year-old bellman and father of three. He told me that working people in Las Vegas feel forgotten.
10: I used to be able to take care of multiple dinners for me and my family with my tips from one day. Now, I'm lucky to get a dinner.
9: You know, as a bellman, when hotel occupancy drops, there are fewer bags to carry, fewer guests to help, fewer tips to take home. And he says that his family is budgeting in ways that they've never had to do before.
6: Juhi says there are several reasons for the Vegas tourism slowdown. Gas prices are a big part of it. A lot of visitors to the city drive in from California. But the problems go much deeper.
9: You have weaker consumer confidence, with families feeling less comfortable spending freely on discretionary trips when they can barely afford groceries, and the Trump administration's tariff policy, particularly as it relates to Canada.
6: Yeah, I didn't know this, but Canadians are actually the biggest slice of Las Vegas's international visitor market. But given the recent tensions between the U.S. and Canada, with President Trump leveling new tariffs on that country, and even saying at one point that it should be America's 51st state, Canadian tourism to Vegas has fallen about 17%.
9: Even the mayor of Las Vegas, Shelley Berkeley, said that the city is working to win Canadian visitors back because they make up such an important part of the tourism economy.
11: The most important thing to do is make sure that our tourist economy is operating on all 8 cylinders.
6: Now, President Trump was in Las Vegas earlier this year touting his administration's no taxes on tips policy, which he's pitched as a huge win, especially for workers who rely on tips so heavily. The Vegas residents that Juhi spoke to by and large agree with the president. But there's a catch.
9: A lot of them said that they like the idea and theory of eliminating taxes on tips, but because tourism has slowed and tip income has fallen, they say the tax break doesn't make up for the money that they're no longer earning.
6: In other words, it's not that helpful to get a tax break on tips if you aren't getting tips in the first place. If what happens in Vegas does indeed stay in Vegas, something has to happen first. And come this November, something will. a governor's election.
9: Democrats are seeing a huge opening in the Nevada gubernatorial race. This is one of the key battleground seats that Democrats are hoping to flip.
6: Democrat Aaron Ford, the state's attorney general, has made these economic struggles a key part of his campaign. His Republican opponent, incumbent Governor Joe Lombardo, told ABC that while the state isn't immune to larger economic pressures, Nevada is seeing some of the strongest job growth in the country, and that Vegas still plays host to major events that drive tourism, everything from Formula One races to WNBA games, even the Super Bowl a few years ago.
9: So this race is really shaping up as a debate over whether Nevadans believe the state's economy is improving or whether the financial pressures that many of the workers I spoke with outweigh those positive indicators.
6: In the meantime, you can bet that Las Vegas residents will be hoping for a little less conversation and a little more action. And one last thing. It's time to dust off your top eight and start thinking about what song really describes you, because MySpace is coming back. Yeah, that's right, MySpace, with its glittery backgrounds and crazy fonts. According to a new documentary, MySpace's current owners, brothers Chris and Tim Vanderhook, say they're resurrecting the once-dominant social media site. MySpace launched back in 2003 as one of the first really mainstream social media platforms. Might be hard to imagine in an era of vertical videos and algorithmic feeds, but MySpace was a huge deal in the mid-2000s. 20 years ago, it was the most visited site on the internet, bigger than Google even. MySpace's popularity, in large part, was driven by how deeply customizable it was. Sure, you had friends on the platform that you could interact with, but you could also select eight of them, your top eight, as it was known, to be displayed publicly on your profile. You can imagine the drama that caused in high school friend groups. And that was just the beginning. Forget your Facebook banner photos. MySpace let you change the entire background of your profile. You could adjust the fonts and colors of everything, too. And as such, there's a whole demographic of millennials out there who know way more about HTML than they probably need to, all because they wanted to get their profile just right. There was even a feature that automatically played a song when a new person clicked into your profile. Artists like Lily Allen, the Arctic Monkeys, even Adele credit a lot of their early success to kids discovering their music on MySpace. In an era when expressing yourself online was still in its early days, MySpace offered a blank canvas and a whole bunch of digital art supplies. MySpace was the creation of Chris DeWolf and Tom Anderson. Now, if you were on MySpace back in the day, you probably know Tom Anderson. You were automatically friends with him from the moment you signed up. His profile picture is instantly recognizable to the tens of millions of MySpace users. MySpace's founders sold the platform in 2005, and as MySpace bounced between various owners in the late 2000s and 2010s, it lost its prime spot as the internet's public square to ascendant companies like Facebook and Twitter, and later Snapchat and TikTok. MySpace never really went away. You can still sign up for an account right now. But as the years wore on, the chaotic look of MySpace came to represent the aesthetic of the mid-2000s internet. And if you know anything about nostalgia, it's that aesthetics have a way of coming back around. Now, we don't really know anything about what this upcoming reimagined version of MySpace will be. The Vanderhoofs haven't said what the site will look like or when it will launch, just that they're waiting for the right time. If that happens, though, you'll want to get your top eight in order now. Otherwise, it's going to be high school all over again. Thanks so much for listening to Start Here Weekend from ABC News. Start Here Weekend is produced by Aaron Ferrer, Emily Schutz, Jen Newman, and Anthony Ali. Arielle Chester is our social media producer. Josh Cohen is director of podcast programming. And Brad Milkey is our managing editor. Thanks to John Newman, Tara Gimbel, Eamon McNiff, and Katie Dendas. If you want to hear the daily edition of Start Here, check out our podcast. We're up every weekday morning on Apple, Spotify, wherever you get your podcasts. Just hit that follow button. 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And of course, check us out right here for another edition of Start Here Weekend. For Brad Milkey, I'm Mike Dubusky. We'll see you next week.
0: Everything to my back is dark.
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1: Where survival...
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1: ...is never certain.
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19: From ABC News, I'm Brian Clark. Newly confirmed Attorney General Todd Blanche thanked the Senate on social media for staying late to complete the process. He was confirmed in a final vote that was gaveled down at 4:31 this morning, says ABC's Olivia Rubin.
20: A major win for Todd Blanche, who overcame opposition from within his own party to narrowly secure the votes he needed here. The deciding vote coming from Senator Bill Cassidy, who announced he would support Blanche, even though he said he's not perfect. Cassidy framing it as a choice between Blanche and someone potentially worse.
19: Republican Senators Susan Collins and Lisa Murkowski voted against confirming Blanche. They cited his involvement in a tax immunity deal for President Trump and his family, and Blanche's role in creating the so-called anti-weaponization fund that has since been scrapped. A three-judge panel on the D.C. Circuit Court of Appeals halted plans from President Trump to build a White House ballroom, saying that Congress never authorized the expense. And Democratic Senator Ben Ray Lujan of New Mexico said,
21: the president said that that folks were going to chip in to pay for it, and it was not going to be at the cost of the American taxpayer. That's already proven to be untrue. So it's not surprising that courts are weighing in and saying, no, you have to follow the rules.
19: President Trump says he'll take this to the Supreme Court. One argument he's made for building the new ballroom: improved security, something that Republican Senator John Kennedy of Louisiana agrees with.
22: I mean, the security will be much better there than, for example, the ballroom at the Washington Hilton.
19: The Washington Hilton was the site of the attempted attack at the White House Correspondents' Dinner in April. Still no word on the status of two crew members who were on board a helicopter that crashed battling a wildfire in Utah Friday. Crews have not been able to reach the scene. A bulldozer operator was killed in South Central Oregon while trying to corral a separate fire. You're listening to ABC News.
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2: 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I'm Isabella Sosa. KSL's top story this hour. The West Echo fire is now fully contained. Utah Fire Info says crews they contained the fire last night and all fire crews are safely off the fire line. The Rocky Canyon fire in Morgan County now covers about 150 acres. Utah Fire Info says the fire is all on state land. Highway 66 has been closed for firefighters and crews will continue securing the perimeter today. Newly released surveillance footage shows the moments a gunman opened fire at a Twin Falls In-N-Out a week ago. Details from from ABC's Michelle Franson.
5: Video showing the gunman in the drive-thru firing from his car into the window. In-N-Out employees terrified and ducking for cover. One of those workers was killed. The suspect then shooting a person in a car in front of him. Authorities say they tracked the suspect to a nearby construction site.
7: Hey, show me your hands!
5: Where authorities say he died from a self-inflicted gunshot wound. Investigators are still trying to determine a motive, but say they believe he acted alone.
2: The Twin Falls shooting killed three people and injured seven others. Coming up, triple digits. KSL weather is next. KSL News Time, 7:04.
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2: 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Highs are in the triple digits this weekend and lows are in the upper 70s. Right now it's partly cloudy and 73 degrees. I'm Isabella Sosa, KSL News Radio. 102.7 FM, 1160 AM and KSLNewsRadio.com. 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
29: Welcome to another episode of KSL Drives. Happy Saturday, Milton.
30: Good morning, David. It's always a beautiful Saturday, no matter the weather.
29: Indeed. Saturday's just a fun day to come in and chat about cars. One of our favorite topics. Yes. And, before we get started, I need to tell people how to get in touch with us.
30: Please. So
29: we can help them with their issues with their car.
30: Please.
29: KSL Talk is the number, 575-8255. That will get you in, and we will take your call, and we will help you out with whatever the issue is with your car as best we can. And I'll tell you right now, if Milton doesn't have the answer off the top of his head, he'll do the homework and he'll have it for you next week. And in a little bit, we're going to get to one of those answers. Oh, so.
30: Good. I thought there for a minute you said, if I don't have the answer, I'll just make it up.
29: No, scared me. That's this. You can also text us at 57500. So jump on the line and we'll be happy to help you out this morning. Milton, I'm in one of the things, I'm in the middle of one of the things I hate.
30: Shopping
29: for a car.
30: Yes, that does require a certain level of brief insanity.
29: Oh, I hate it. I can't tell you how much I hate it. That's probably one of the reasons I hang on to vehicles so long, because I don't want to go back and repeat this process, right?
30: Yeah, can be rough.
29: And as I shop around, I see a lot of people that are, I think, a little optimistic about what their car's worth.
30: Well, you know, it's always what the market will bear, you know.
29: Indeed.
30: Great thing about free enterprise, but there's a broad spectrum of what a car can be worth. You know, what I always used to use, and I don't want to talk about the old days too much because people might think I'm old.
29: Old days.
30: But in order to know the value of a car, or at least what the appraised value was interpreted to be, I used to subscribe at the shop to a little yellow book called NADA.
29: I know that book.
30: I used to pay, I don't know, however much a month to get actual physical copies written on paper of every car and what the high book and low book and medium range book was.
29: Right.
30: I like to use, I was going to say, KSL Classifieds is a great place to go and do a little research and say, okay.
29: It's where I do most of my shopping.
30: And you can enter in the exact year, make, and model of the car and do a search.
29: Location, everything.
30: And there'll be like, you know, maybe 40 options that will pick up and give you an idea of what people are asking for that car.
29: Not for me, because I get like two, because I'm not going to do that.
30: No, I do want the 1978 Lincoln Continental. And I know there's one out there somewhere. But I also use a website called AutoTrader, autotrader.com, because that's nationwide, and you can also go on there and say you have a 2021 Kia Sorento, if that car exists. If you have that car and you want to know what it's worth, you can go online and enter in 2001 Kia Sorento and get the, you know, what other people are asking for the car.
29: A lot of people use the Kelley Blue Book.
30: Kelley Blue Book is almost always high.
29: Is it?
30: For this market. My experience in the past has been it's usually $1,000 to $2,000 higher than what NADA would be.
29: Okay.
30: But NADA and Kelley Blue Book both have websites that you can go to and check. I like the KSL Classifieds option and the Auto Trader option, because you can actually see what people are asking. But you don't actually see what the car ends up selling for, but it does give you a good idea. It gives you a great feel for what, you know, if I'm going to sell my car, if I'm looking to buy this car, what are other cars exactly like this being sold for? And what's the mileage difference? What's the body condition difference? You know, there's always, you know, 25 photos of the car, which a lot of times will help. The other thing I wanted to talk about when you mentioned the value of the car is, and I would get this a lot at the shop, people would say, oh, well, I'm not going to spend $1,500 to repair my car because it's not worth that much.
29: Yeah, think again.
30: and I was never the type of guy, you know, who, I just always suggest to people, you know, if you want to, I was really, really good at saying, okay, these are the things that are most critical. These are safety and reliability items. And these are things, you know, like brake fluid replacements and power steering replacements, things like that. These are maintenance. There's repairs and then there's maintenance. And although the maintenance is great to do on time and on schedule, if money's tight, there's things that you can wait on.
29: And if your AC's out.
30: Yeah.
29: Don't have to have that to drive.
30: Yeah. Well, this time of year when people's AC is out, I say, well, you know, if it's going to be $1,500 to fix your AC because your compressor's gone bad, then, you know, it's August and you just need to get by really another 45 days.
29: Yeah, give me another 4 or 5 weeks, you know.
30: Yeah, go another 45 days and you won't need AC till spring. But most of the time, the perception of, oh, my car's not worth that, and I just kind of want to give people a different way to think of it. There's really two values of a car. What your car is worth to everyone else. Okay.
29: Yes.
30: So that's what you can sell it for. That's what you're going to list it for when you try and sell it. That's what it's worth to everybody else. The car I drove to work to work today here to the studio, maybe I could get $2,000 for it. But if I had to do a $2,000 repair tomorrow, I would do it.
29: Yeah.
30: You know, 2002 Toyota Corolla.
29: Because you know what you got.
30: It has 220,000 miles on it. So what it's worth to someone else might be $2,000, but it's what it's worth to me is what I have to spend to replace it.
29: Right.
30: So if I'm going to go out and buy another car, and that's what you're going through right now.
29: Yes.
30: Is my sweet old Ford Freestar, Windstar, sorry.
29: Freestar, yeah.
30: Freestar. My sweet old Ford Freestar, what am I going to have to spend to replace that jewel? And a lot of times that's, you know, $5,000, $10,000, $15,000, $20,000. What are you going to buy it? And also it can mean the difference of a car payment or not. And a newer car, your insurance is undoubtedly going to be higher.
29: Yep.
30: So there's all those factors to consider. But you really need to weigh it out in your gut and go. And I would just tell people, well, you know, what your car's worth to you compared to what it's worth to everybody else is a big gap.
29: Yep.
30: So you just need to think about, am I happy with what I've got? You know, and I find a lot of times when people make the decision, and

0: The inside's worn out. I just, no matter how much I wash it or clean it, I just don't feel good. You know, it's time for something new.
1: Yeah.
0: When it comes, when you get to that point where it's just like, you know, I've had this car 20 years and maybe it's time to move on. But you know, in the case of, you know, my car today, it's like, it doesn't leak oil. Yeah. It has 220,000 miles on it, but there's nothing on that car that, I mean, if the timing chain went out, I would fix it.
1: Yeah.
0: Because, there's no way I can replace it. And, but if there's a lot of other stuff wrong, well, it's smashed here and, you know, the AC hasn't worked for five summers and, you know, the heater's really not that great either. And I have to put a pillow on the front seat because if I don't, the springs will come through and hit me. There's just those times where you go, well, yeah, it's time. But the one thing to always think of is how much are you going to have to spend to replace it? And is it worth it in the sense of, yeah, if I put $1,500 into this car, can I drive it another 3 or 5 years? You know, maybe.
1: Yeah. I don't, and I think that, especially I do this, I tend to throw sentimental value into the car because I tend to keep my vehicles for a long time. And so, well, remember that time we did this and the, or, you know, we did that or we went to this place, whatever it is. And I put a lot of sentimental value in it. And of course, that doesn't translate to money on the other side.
0: No. Yeah,
1: that's only value to me.
0: Yeah.
1: And, but I just tend to drive cars until I have no other choice, before I'm forced to get something else.
0: Well, and as you know, Dave, I name my cars.
1: Yes, you do.
0: So imagine the sentimental attachment there.
1: I think my daughter picked that up from you.
0: Oh, good.
1: Her car's named Susan.
0: Oh, good. That's great. I think Susan is a great name and a great car.
1: Hey, you know the car. You know, you do, don't you? Yes.
0: Your car must have a name. It's important.
1: Yeah. So if you've got any thoughts on car values and so forth, it's amazing to me. I could talk for a long time on this. You know, you see people with mechanic specials and they're still asking a huge amount for it. You know, by the time you do the repair and what you paid for it, now you're way overbook on it kind of thing. And I don't even know if people think these things through sometimes. Maybe they do. And they just like, well, we'll take a roll. Maybe somebody will buy it kind of thing. But
0: well, everything's so much more expensive than it was just 6 years ago.
1: It is. It's crazy how things have changed. We're going to jump out and take our first break here, though. When we come back, we'll be here to take your calls. We got Jim waiting on the line. We also got a texter to help answer a question for. And if you've got a question, give us a shout. KSL Talk is the number, 575-8255, or you can text us at 57-5-57500. Let me get that right. And we'll be back with more on KSL Drives.
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8: Welcome back to KSL Drives on a beautiful Saturday morning, shaping up to be anyway. Hopefully not as hot today. Looking at the forecast, so the temperatures are dropping. This makes me very happy.
9: We're on the downhill side of the summer solstice.
8: I like that. All right, let's jump in and help out some help answer some questions. Let's chat with Jim, who's calling in from Draper this morning. Hi, Jim.
10: Good morning. I appreciate you guys, and I love your show.
8: Thanks.
10: I have a GMC Sierra 1500 HD from 2006, so it just had its 20th birthday. And I just love the truck. Back to your opening intro about which vehicles do you keep and how hard is it to replace them. But there's two things that have troubled me about this truck, and I wonder if you can help me out. One is that the transfer case motor has gone out on it about 3 times. The first time it went out, it didn't even know what a transfer case motor was.
9: Right.
10: And I shopped to replace it. And then I got underneath and replaced it myself. And then the next time I tore the motor apart and replaced the little disc inside of it, the indexing disc that tells it which position it's actually in. And then I replaced it again. I guess my first question for you guys is there a way I can know whether I have to go to the dealer to get a decent part? That doesn't seem to always be the answer. How do you judge the replacement parts of customer vehicles?
8: It's the OEM versus aftermarket debate.
9: Yeah, and that's really a good point. Something that in sourcing parts that I struggle with every day. So with that motor, though, I've had a fair amount of experience with replacing that transfer case shift motor that you're talking about. And luckily, it is one of the ones that's easy to replace. And that's really impressive. You've gone in and actually rebuilt the motor yourself.
8: That is pretty cool.
9: That's definitely A-level technician stuff. You know, this is where we weigh out warranty versus quality. Now, for example, it would be a no-brainer if this was a Toyota Tundra or a Toyota Tacoma, because that transfer case motor is 10 or 12 hours of labor to replace. And so in that situation, I would always source a Toyota one.
8: Yeah.
9: Even though the warranty typically is only going to be a 1 year, 12,000-mile warranty, the quality in that case would definitely be better. In the 4 times you've replaced the motor or repaired it, how much time has passed? Is that like a 10-year period, 15-year period?
10: You know, it varies. It can go 3 or 4 years at a time, or 1 or 2. I obviously, my math is not adding up, because if I only got 4 years and I've had the truck 20, I would have replaced it 4 or 5 times by now.
9: But yeah, okay.
10: But it has a real peculiar feature, because it always goes out when the weather's the worst.
9: Of course. That's a requirement. Only when there's 2 feet of snow.
8: Right.
10: Yeah, and then salt water's dripping in your face. It sounds like that you're telling me that there really is an advantage to using OEM parts. So maybe I'll drift
9: in that direction. I would weigh out, this is my advice, I'd weigh out the cost of an aftermarket part. And I know that there are national aftermarket part companies out there that make that part that would give you a lifetime customer satisfaction warranty on it. So then you weigh out how much that part costs you and your inconvenience to replace it with salt water dripping in your face, compared to how much the factory original equipment part costs. And then, again, you've got to go with your gut and decide, you know, do I want to get the aftermarket one that I may have to replace but has a lifetime warranty? Or do I want to get the, you know, the General Motors one that most likely will last, you know, 10, 15 years?
10: Okay.
8: And it's a hard call. There's a lot of, and I think there's probably an in-between ground here, Milton, because a lot of these brands that at the parts store you've never heard of before, right? I might be wrong about this, but to me that says this is just the same Chinese part that the next brand you've never heard of is, right? But then there's also brands that make aftermarket parts that you do know and are fairly well known. And that's kind of that in between ground.
9: Yeah, there's two or three I'm thinking of that have been around more than 100 years. You know, that at least the part may still be made in China or Taiwan, but they're going to stand behind the part.
8: Well, there's a fair chance the OEM part was also made in China.
9: I've had that experience before,
8: yeah,
9: too.
8: So I think that I like what you say about that using your gut, you know?
9: Yeah.
8: And how easy it is to take that part and replace that part if you do have to use that warranty.
9: Yeah, if it was a 10-hour labor job, that'd be a no-brainer, but... But take a look at if you can get that lifetime warranty one, how much that costs compared to, you know, the OE General Motors one. And I'm sure you'll make the perfect decision. And then sometime you'll have to teach me how to replace that disc.
10: Can I ask you a second follow-up question?
8: Sure.
10: This truck has been so fantastic. I love it. But the other problem I had with it is the mass airflow sensor, I think is what you call it, the part that... Uh-huh. It's right in front of the carburetor. It's about a 15-minute replacement.
9: Yep.
10: Put a new one in, but my gas mileage has gone down. And I wonder if you're in your experience, you have found that these electronic parts can influence the mileage, or should I be looking at something else like, well, maybe it's the oversized BF Goodrich tires I put on it that are really the culprit?
9: Well... The mass airflow sensor certainly can affect your fuel economy. Typically, if it's not working properly, you probably replace it because the check engine light came on and it set a code.
10: Right.
9: How long ago did you replace it?
10: Oh, 10 years.
9: Okay. And how long ago did you put the tires on?
10: Well, they've been recent too, but I've only got 90,000 miles on the truck, and oh, wow. And you got this thing going on in your head where you finally get so irritated, then you start measuring it and saying, what is really going on here? So I should have, the moment I replaced it, tried to draw those connections, but it just feels to me like I don't know what other things are involved here.
8: Well, and so is the mass airflow sensor that you replaced it with, was it aftermarket or was it OEM?
10: Yeah, it was an aftermarket part, and I fiddled around with the OEM one and tried to clean it up with fluids and things like that.
9: There's so many factors, as you know, that can affect fuel economy. You could try cleaning the mass airflow sensor, make sure your tires have the right amount of air pressure, and I'm sure you've done that. Since the mass flow sensor has been 10 years, now my 2007 GMC, I get about 15 to 18 miles per gallon, depending upon if I have a tailwind or not. are you in that neighborhood or is it worse than that?
10: I'm at about 14, 15, and it used to be at 18, and that's kind of why I
8: Anybody want to trade me for my 10 or 11?
9: Yeah. So fuel injection cleaning, throttle body cleaning, cleaning the mass airflow sensor, making sure the spark plugs are good, of course. The thing that's usually the culprit that kills my AC the or kills my fuel economy the most is in the summertime, if I sit and idle with the AC on, or in the or vice versa in the wintertime, you know, let it idle for a long time with the heater on in the car. That's always a real killer for fuel economy. You're probably not doing that, but try fuel injection cleaning. Try some cleaner in the tank. You can have it done professionally, and see if any of those things help.
10: Oh, that's a great tip. I appreciate it. You guys, you're awesome. Have a great day. Thank you so much for taking my call.
8: Thanks, Jim. Appreciate the call and appreciate you being there. And with that, we're going to jump out and take the bottom of the hour break for some news, traffic, and weather. We'll be back with more of KSL Drives on the other side. In the meantime, lines are open. KSL Talk is that number, 575-8255. We'll be back with more.
11: Good morning. It's 7:32 at KSL News Radio. I'm Isabella Sosa. KSL's top story this hour. This year, Utah has had the second most fires on record. Nearly 500,000 acres have burned this year, but KSL meteorologist Devin Mashuli says monsoon rains coming in could help fight the fires, although it also increases the risk of flash flooding. The National Weather Service recommends keeping an eye on the forecast if you're planning to spend the weekend outdoors. Our top national story this hour from ABC News. Puerto Rico is facing a water emergency. ABC's Ashan Singh reports.
12: More than 180,000 customers in San Juan and six surrounding municipalities are now on a rotating schedule that can leave them without running water for 48 hours at a time. Nearly 68% of Puerto Rico is now in drought. San Juan has had just over 2 inches of rain since the start of meteorological summer, more than 9 inches below normal, and just July brought only about half an inch, the driest July on record there. And the drought is expected to both persist and possibly even expand.
11: It's not an island-wide water shutdown. It's still open to travelers as large resorts and major hotel brands often have backup water systems. Coming up, stay in air conditioning. KSL Weather is next. KSL News Time, 7:33.
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24: 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Traffic is cruising along on the major highways. No problems to report. 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Today's the hottest day of the week with a high of 101. Temperatures will gradually dip the rest of the week to the 90s and upper 80s. Right now, it's partly cloudy and 79 degrees. I'm Isabella Sosa, KSL News Radio. 102.7 FM, 1160 AM, and KSLNewsRadio.com. 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
8: Second half of the show for this Saturday morning. Thanks for being with us here on KSL Drives. I'm Dave Meekum, of course, alongside, as always, is my good buddy Milton Updegraff. Here to answer your questions. And if you've got one, now's your time. Now's the opportunity to call us. KSL Talk is the number, 575-8255. And with that, we're going to take another call. We got Jeff waiting on the line calling in from Salt Lake City. Good morning, Jeff.
10: Good morning, gentlemen. Good morning, Milton.
9: Good morning.
10: Nice to hear your dulcet tones.
9: Jeff, radio again good to hear morning. From you.
10: Thank you. I have a unique question. I am the proud owner of a 1928 Chevrolet four-door sedan that has an all-original four-cylinder engine, a 60 horsepower engine that drives this thing. And we're so fortunate in that it runs great. For a 98-year-old car, it does pretty well. So, but
9: that's
10: my
9: amazing.
10: Question is this. It's pretty cool. And we're actually using it in a family reunion today, which will be a lot of fun for all of the kids. So, the question is this. It is having a harder time starting. And I've noticed that when I'm cranking the starter, it cranks a few times and then it hesitates and then it starts cranking again. And I'm not sure if that's what issue that really is, if that's regarding the starter or if that's regarding something else that I should be thinking about in the engine.
9: It actually has a starter motor, huh? That's pretty cool. I thought you'd be out front cranking it with that crank thing.
10: No. We gave up on those.
9: Okay.
10: Too many broken arms.
9: Yeah. All right. Yeah. Well, that's good. So it sounds to me, you're cranking and it goes, kind of like that.
10: Yeah. Yeah. It sounds just like that, actually. You must have listening in.
9: Yeah. I've heard that sound before. It seems like. There's a bad spot in the starter motor, and are you going to tell me you've replaced the starter, had the starter rebuilt?
10: We have not. No, we have not. In fact, that's my question.
9: Usually when it does that kind of grunt thing and hesitates, it's because the starter is pulling way more amps all of a sudden than the battery has to give. So I don't know about a 1928 Chevy, but a 2020 Chevy, the starter motor typically would use 90 to 120 amps. Mm-hmm. But a lot of times when a starter motor goes out, it'll have a bad spot in the armature, and it it can pull 400, 500, 600 amps. And,
0: oh, wow.
9: And so the battery only has about 450, on a good day, has 450 amps to give, or 350 amps to give. And so it just goes, whoa! Now, what we hope is not happening is there's something wrong internally inside the engine that that binds. But I don't think that's the case, because if that was the case, once you got it running, you'd probably have a horrific knock or, you know, an engine noise coming from there.
0: Yeah. And, so, and the engine does sound remarkably good. And once it gets started, it runs really pretty amazing, pretty well. So we got to mess around with the choke a little bit on for temperature, but it smooths out pretty well. So
9: coming up on 100 years old, that's really impressive.
0: It's pretty neat.
9: Before you yank the starter out and find some place to rebuild it for you, I don't know if you can find one already rebuilt. You may have to have yours remanufactured, but. Yeah. You want to check your battery connections, make sure they're scrubbed out good, that the cables are nice and bright and shiny, get a good wire brush in there, the cable ends are tight, there's good connections, good connection, add the starter motor, that there's not somewhere where the electrical connection is breaking down, and any loose connection or any connection that looks burned or like it's had some arcing going on or just doesn't have good continuity, that also could cause it.
0: Yeah, that's a good idea. It'd be a lot easier than taking the starter out, too. So,
9: yeah, for sure.
0: Okay. One last thought. Any advice about whether it's time to switch over to 12-volt? This is a 6-volt system. It's the original system in there, and I know some people have gone to a 12-volt conversion. Any thoughts about that?
9: You know, I don't know personally what's involved with that, but I love the fact that it's original.
1: Yes.
9: I think if you were to ever sell it or if your children inherit it someday, it's going to have, for a true collector, it's going to have more value if it's original. If you need to put those big boom box speakers in the back, you know, and have a 150 amp amplifier stereo in there, then you're going to have to go to 12 volt. But if you can resist that temptation.
0: Think about putting the subwoofer under the back seat. We thought that might be
1: might help move the car.
0: It wouldn't be.
9: Yeah. Just don't put a giant amplifier in there. Then you'll be fine with the 6-volt.
1: Yeah, keep it original. When you see like this beautiful restored car, and then you find out, it doesn't have the original engine. Sometimes it's not even the original make of the engine. That to me just destroys the value of the car.
9: A 1968 Jaguar XKE with a V8 under the hood, you know, a Chevy V8 under the hood, just not a good look.
1: Nope. Make it original. Make it like it came off that factory. And when you make those kind of modifications, sometimes you don't have a choice. But, man, keep it 6-volt.
9: Yeah.
1: Keep it original.
0: Yeah.
9: Yes, for our opinion, you got it.
0: Okay.
9: Now you can do what you want.
0: It's surprising how much, 6-volt stuff is still out there. I mean, you can still buy 6-volt batteries pretty easily and all the other gear to go with it, too. So I think that's good advice. We'll stick with that and keep it running.
9: That's great. I hope I can take a ride in that sweet car someday.
0: You got it.
9: Okay.
0: You're on the list.
9: All right.
1: All right, Jeff. Thanks for the call. Appreciate it. Thanks for being there. Okay. Yeah. I say sometimes, I really love old airplanes that have been restored, right? And the ones that fly, right?
9: Wow.
1: And sometimes they make changes that you just, okay, I get it. But, man, that just makes me sad. Like, they'll tear out the back so they can have somebody else ride. If it's a single-seat fighter, for example, they'll make it so they can give somebody a ride. And I get that because that helps them financially support what they're doing. Understand, still don't like it. Right? And sometimes you just have to add certain avionics that weren't originally in the airplane because that's what's required by the FAA to fly. And so I know that there are similar things in cars. And sometimes you don't have a choice. But, man, when you do have a choice, just make it like it came off the factory floor.
9: If it's going to be, it's got to be OE.
1: There you go. I love it. All right. We got a couple texters with questions. Why does it matter the tire pattern when you rotate your tires?
9: Oh, the pattern in which you rotate them. You know, it really doesn't matter anymore. You know, the old service manuals would say to cross-rotate your tires. You know, left front to left rear. Sorry, left front to right rear. Right front to left rear. You know, kind of do that X pattern thing. That was important with bias ply tires. But when radial tires first came out in the 70s, the technology of building a radial tire, the tires would come apart more. The early radial tires used to just come apart a lot. And so rotating them from side to side would make the tire turn the opposite direction, and the tire was more likely to separate. But in the 21st century, the new tires can handle being rotated from side to side or going front to back. But really, the side to side thing has gone away. Front to back is good. And I would only cross rotate them if there was a really good reason to do that. Say you're getting a lot more tire wear on the right front tire, and so you want to just do a separate pattern. But really, front to back is just fine. That doesn't hurt anything. If you need to cross-rotate one, that's not going to hurt it either. A lot of times we'll cross-rotate them to check for radial tire pull, but that's another story.
1: Okay, and with that, we're going to take our final break. And when we come back on the other side, we're going to take a call from Steve and a couple more texts. If you've got a question, now's your final chance for today to get in. KSL Talk is the number, 575-8255. And we'll be back with more on KSL Drives.
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1: Final segment of KSL Drives. Thanks for being with us Saturday mornings. Always glad that you are there. All right, we got a couple calls here. We need to help folks out here, Milton, before we run out of time. Let's check in with Steve, who's calling in for more. Good morning, Steve.
13: Good morning. This is about the gentleman that had a 6-volt system.
1: Yeah.
13: I have a suggestion. I have a 1958 MGA, and it has a 6-volt system, actually 2 6-volt batteries that they tried to in Europe stabilize the weight. But I went ahead after about 5 years of just painstakingly paying a lot of money for those type of batteries. I converted it to a 12-volt. And it works great because it has more power in starting, and I can pretty much start it, and it'll start anytime. So that's one
9: awesome
13: suggestion.
9: Well, great for that. Thanks for that firsthand knowledge, Steve. Really appreciate that. So, Jeff, you got another thing to weigh in on there.
1: Yeah, and that is a good question, because is the value in this vehicle the ease of use to you, or is it keeping it original to what it was? And I can understand both sides.
9: Yeah, the extra power sounds like a great thing.
1: All right, Steve, thanks for the call. Appreciate you weighing in. It is fun to have somebody who has actually dealt with the problem. All right, let's check in with Karen. Hi, Karen. How are you doing today? You're calling in from... Well, where are you calling in from, Karen?
14: Hi, I'm good. Thank you. I'm calling from West Jordan.
1: Okay. How can we help you out?
14: I've got two questions, see if we can get to both. But the first one is, I have a 93 Ford Bronco. And I had just started it up. Oh, it's my backup vehicle. And I just started it up a few weeks ago, and not a problem. Everything ran great. There's fuel in it. But I went to start it up a week ago, and it turned over, but it wouldn't start. I thought, well, that's really strange. Any thought?
9: Well, you're either there's three elements that engine needs in order to run. It needs spark from the distributor system to the spark plugs. It needs fuel, of course, and it needs compression. I doubt that where you just had it running that it's lost compression. That would be very unusual. So if I was diagnosing this vehicle, trying to figure out myself what's going on, I would do some testing to see if it has spark or if it has fuel. Now, something you can do yourself if you want to do that is get a helper and get a clear, clean access to where the air intake is. So this is usually, you know, inside the air filter or where the air filter flows into the top of the car. Get some starting fluid, make sure you're out of the way. Spray some starting fluid into the air intake, like I say, just beyond where the air cleaner is, where the air filter is, and why someone else helps you crank it over. If you apply starting fluid in there and it starts, then you know that you have a fuel problem. It's not getting fuel. The most likely thing on that would be a bad fuel pump. If it doesn't start, then you don't have spark, and that's a little harder to trace down to determine exactly what's causing that. But if it cranks over just fine, goes rah, rah, rah, rah, rah, rah, rah, rah, rah, but doesn't go rum, bum, bum, bum, bum, and start, you're probably not getting fuel or you're not getting spark. Any questions about that? Sorry, I went kind of fast.
14: No, no, you didn't go too fast, actually. And no, I don't have any questions about that.
9: Okay.
14: That makes sense, and we can certainly try that.
9: Great.
14: So the second question I have, do we have time for that?
9: Yeah.
1: Sure.
14: Okay, great. I have a 2009 Chevy Tahoe. That's my primary vehicle. And last summer, the air conditioner was blowing the air out into the cabin just fine, but it wasn't as icy cold as it normally would be. And I've owned this vehicle for probably 6 years. excuse me. And this year, same sort of thing happened. Last year, they charged it with a little bit of Freon, and they had run a dye test, didn't find any leaks, and they replaced the AC compressor. This year, similar problem when the temperature started getting up into the high 90s. It normally, when I would start the engine, within just a few seconds, the air starts to cool down, blowing into the cabin. But now it's not. I've taken it to a shop, and they just add a little more Freon. They didn't change the air compressor. And it's doing the same sort of thing. The air is blowing when I'm idling or right after I just start the engine. It's blowing warmer air. It's not hot air, but it's warmer. Thoughts on that?
9: Yeah. So you do have a leak, and I'm assuming that Tahoe has rear air conditioning as well as front. Is that correct?
14: Yeah.
9: Okay. Yeah. So you have a leak, and air conditioning leaks can be tough to find, and sometimes it takes a little patience, and sometimes it can take a year or two. But when refrigerant leaks out, it doesn't leak out as a liquid like most other things on your car. It leaks out as a gas. And so, and that's why they put dye in it, is because hopefully when it leaks out, you can search either with a black light or with your eyeballs, and follow all the air conditioning lines and fittings and connections along and see where it's leaking from. And sometimes that can be difficult if it's leaking in the back air conditioning, because there's metal pipes that go all aluminum pipes that go all the way to the back of the vehicle, to the part of the air conditioning back there that gets cold. And so you could have a leak anywhere in that system. And, you know, there's probably over 40 places that it could be leaking from. And it's usually a joint or connection or a rubber hose where things connect together. So you just got to have someone who wants to take the time and the patience to put some dye in it, get their black light out, you know, do a visual inspection. I'd usually, you know, put dye in it.
1: She said they've done that.
9: Yeah. So if you've done the dye already, then it's just a matter of someone taking the time to just scrutinize every part of that air conditioning system throughout the whole vehicle and determining where that leak is.
14: Okay.
9: Okay.
14: Thank you so much.
9: You bet, Karen. Right, thanks so much for calling.
1: Thanks for the call, and good luck with both vehicles. Let us know how that goes. All right, time to answer one more question. This is a texter before we have to wrap up. Okay, so this person says, I'm also in the market for a new vehicle, and I'm wondering, what is the difference between all-wheel drive and four-wheel drive?
9: So basically, all-wheel drive just operates all the time. No matter what, most cars that have all-wheel drive, there's no shifter to shift it in and out of two-wheel drive or four-wheel drive. Four-wheel drive is where you can actually disengage it and make it a two-wheel drive, and a lot of times put it in four-wheel drive high or four-wheel drive low. And that's the main difference there.
1: All right, so there you go. And that's going to wrap up the show for today. Thanks for being here with us. We appreciate you being out there and listening to the show. And Milton, always good to have you here as well.
9: Great to be here, Dave.
1: We're going to jump out now for news, traffic, and weather. 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
16: From ABC News, I'm Brian Clark. A bulldozer operator was killed trying to contain a wildfire in South Central Oregon Friday. While the status of two crew members on board a heavy lift helicopter is unknown, after that helicopter crashed while they were battling a separate wildfire in Utah. The wildfire risk remains elevated across the West, says ABC meteorologist Samara Theodore.
17: We are seeing diminished air quality due to all the smoke we've got. 9 p.m. tonight, Mountain Time, we're starting to see these plumes of very heavy and extreme wildfire smoke sink down into places like Idaho, out towards Casper, Idaho Falls. So supposed to really be on alert as you head through the remainder of your Saturday.
16: President Trump says he'll go to the Supreme Court after a three-judge panel from the D.C. Circuit Court of Appeals blocked his White House ballroom, ruling that Congress needs to authorize construction. More from ABC Stephen Portnoy.
18: Trump has said the ballroom would be privately funded by donors, but the Washington Post has said the contractor expects close to half of the cost to be borne by government agencies funded by taxpayers. Trump now claiming the U.S. military and Secret Service view the appeals court's ruling as a national security threat. But the judges wrote security concerns are not an automatic get-out-of-law-free card, insisting that lawmakers must authorize the construction.
16: The Senate confirmed the president's former lawyer, Todd Blanche, as the new attorney general, the vote coming by one vote. The difference, Senator Bill Cassidy, Republican of Louisiana.
20: All considered, I will vote for Mr. Blanche. I'll be criticized for this vote. What's new?
16: Republicans Lisa Murkowski and Susan Collins voted against his confirmation. Almost 70% of Puerto Rico's in drought, and after the driest July on record, there are now water restrictions in place across the territory, says ABC's Ashan Singh.
21: More than 180,000 customers in San Juan and six surrounding municipalities are now on a rotating schedule that can leave them without running water for 48 hours at a time.
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0: Good morning. It's 8:03 at KSL News Radio. I'm Isabella Sosa. KSL's top story this hour. None of the 48 cyclospora cases in Utah are linked to the current outbreak, but we still have cases every year. Cyclospora season is from about May through August and comes from human feces. Utah State University food safety specialist Dr. Jose Brandao says cyclospora often contaminates produce fields through runoff.
1: Let's say that we have a lot of rain and there is a portion of a field or a sewage that is connected or close to a field, then we are going to get that into our production fields.
0: For food safety resources, visit KSL.com. Our top national story this hour from ABC News. Meta is vowing to appeal a massive $576 million fine. A judge has also ordered Meta to change the way young people use its platforms.
2: The judge ruling for users under age 18, Meta must eliminate push notifications at night and during school hours, hide like counts, add safeguards for AI chatbots, and put new time limits on the apps, no more than 90 minutes per month.
0: That's ABC's Andrew Dimbert. Coming up, find some air conditioning this weekend. KSL Weather is next. KSL News Time, 8:04.
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0: 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Highs this weekend are in the triple digits. Starting Monday, it'll be in the upper 90s through Thursday, and then the upper 80s by Friday. Right now, it's mostly cloudy and 79 degrees. I'm Isabella Sosa, KSL News Radio. 102.7 FM, 1160 AM, and KSLNewsRadio.com. 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

0: 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Expert tips for flowers, trees, gardens, and soil. 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
1: Good morning, and thank you for joining us for the KSL Greenhouse. It's not often that we come to you from a place full of people. We are coming to you this morning from Bountiful City Park, and we are here for Pantry Packs for Kids. And we hope that you come out and help us put together these pantry packs to make sure that kids have the food that they need. Good morning, Tom. We missed you last week.
2: Good morning. Thank you.
1: It's good to be here. This is kind of a fun event, and the temperature is really perfect right now. If you want to come out and volunteer, this is the moment to come out and do it. This morning, the plant of the week, the black-eyed Susan. I love the black-eyed Susan. I had to replace some of mine. They had gotten so old that I had to get some fresh plants, and I just love how this time of year they kind of show their golden daisy-like heads.
2: Yeah, the black-eyed Susans. Now, there's several closely related groups in the daisy family that can be referred to as black-eyed Susans, and we're particularly talking about Rudbeckia is the Latin name. So the classic black-eyed Susan that we're growing is the what's called Goldsturm. Mm-hmm. It's a Dutch introduction, and it translates directly to gold storm. And it blooms freely from July through frost. There are some newer varieties out that are, I think, a little bit more compact, a little bit more disease resistant. But the black-eyed Susans, with their several varieties, are always a favorite because they're just free blooming, fairly disease resistant and pest resistant, and they give us reliable color.
1: I probably had my plants for 25 years.
2: Seriously,
1: they last a long time. And just all the yard demolition created some need for new plants. But I did notice that my plants are a little more compact, the ones that I have bought. They're not like, so usually they're like, I don't know, what, 16 inches tall?
2: Yeah, 16 to 18.
1: And these seem to be closer to like, 12 or 13 inches tall.
2: Yeah, and so the gold storm over time in whatever situation, it may get up to about 2 feet.
1: Okay.
2: The newer variety I was talking about is called American Gold Rush, and it was a recent perennial plant of the year. It's a little more compact, a little bit more freely blooming, and so it just, then it's very available in stores, but no matter which one you use, I think people will be very happy with them.
1: Oh, I think so, too. You don't want to plant them in the very front of the flower bed.
2: Because of their height.
1: Yeah.
2: They're more used as the against the foundation or the center of the flower bed, or they are sometimes planted in a hedge type situation. We're not really hedging them, but they create a border, and so they can be interspersed with lavender, or there's many plants that you can plant with them. Now, the black-eyed Susans do require full sun. They don't do well on especially north exposures, but they, once established, can be very long-lived, and they will just be fair, really carefree.
1: I'm curious, when you say that these newer varieties are more compact, does that mean that they grow wider instead of taller?
2: No, they're a little more narrow, a little bit shorter. And so when I say compact, it's just if you have, a lot of people anymore, if they can even afford any sort of a home or moving into condos and townhomes, and you might only have a front flower bed that's 5 by 5 feet. And so these smaller black-eyed Susans will work in that situation because you can put more variety in that flower bed.
1: Okay. So you said they like full sun, not a north exposure. How about water?
2: Average amount of water. Their build is being water-wise, which they are, but where a lot of our cultivated varieties are from are areas like Pennsylvania and Georgia and Michigan, where they get at least 40 inches of precipitation a year, and so they still do require supplemental water. But here along the Wasatch Front, they are happy, especially with some mulch around them, being watered once a week to a depth of about a foot.
1: Okay. Do they need any special care, like fertilizer or anything like that?
2: No, they actually do well without a lot of fertilizer. You might actually make them a little bit leggy over-fertilizing them. I should mention,
1: I don't think I've ever fertilized them.
2: Yeah,
1: I mean, they might get someone. I'm doing a quick
2: lawn
1: miracle
2: or something.
1: Grow across the garden or something.
2: They do just fine without a lot of fertilizer. There are a few different species, and there is another species of black-eyed Susan that is biennial. It's usually just grown for 1 year, but you'll usually find those inside of greenhouses grown separately than the long-lived perennials.
1: Okay. So anything else we need to tell folks about the brown-eyed? I want to call them brown-eyed all the time. Black-eyed Susan? I just don't think of black eyes, right? So I want to say brown-eyed.
2: No, they work well with a lot of different things. And I will say that even though you can deadhead them when they're done blooming in late September or October, if you leave them intact until spring, they become a very important food source for several different birds. And so, you know, being native to North America, and we actually have native species of black-eyed Susans in our mountains, there are many insects and other animals that utilize the black-eyed Susans. And it's fun to watch in the winter, because if you do leave them through December, January, February, you will see birds come in and pick at the flower heads and the seed heads and things. And it's kind of fun to watch.
1: They must be pretty healthy. Like, I haven't ever had a problem. I've never had to treat them for anything.
2: No. The diseases mentioned in most fact sheets, and USU doesn't have one, so I used one from Pennsylvania. They don't affect the black-eyed Susans here.
1: Okay. Well, that's a good thing to know, right?
2: Yeah. One thing I will mention, they're commonly mixed with purple coneflower, which is a very similar species. They used to be grouped in the same genus. Now they're separate, but for all intents and purposes, they're very closely related. And with the purple color of the purple coneflowers mixed with the yellow black-eyed Susans, it does make a very pretty, if you're doing a border or something, it is very pretty.
1: And you can find out more about the black-eyed Susan on our Facebook page. Coming back with your calls and questions, 801-575-8255. Text us 57500 with your questions as well. This morning, we are having a good time. We're at Banfield City Park. We're here for Pantry Packs for Kids. And with us right now, Kelly Belknap, who is the Executive Director of

0: But that's hard to do when you don't have some base, some kids don't have all their basic necessities. And so through Young Caring for Our Young, we help break those barriers so that the next generation has the chance to succeed.
1: It's fun. Already a good group out here putting together the
0: Already
1: packs.
0: So many people, right? Like, it's awesome. And then we
1: because
0: have
1: I know
0: partners.
1: It's cooler right now.
0: Exactly. And we love that we have our partners that are here, AAA. We've got you guys. We've got now Ops, who does a Conquer Hunger with Us initiative. It's just a great time out here. There'll be face painters. We want families to come. Everybody to come join. It doesn't matter how old you are. Come help pack food.
1: Absolutely. So what other ways does Young Auto help children in need?
0: So through our foundation, there are four pillars. We have Conquer Hunger, which is obviously the pantry pack like we're doing today. Our second pillar is education, and that's where we give like education supplies back to schools. We also are involved with Teacher of the Year programs where we give a full year of a lease.
1: Pay lease
0: for a full year on a brand new car.
1: Perfect.
0: For the Teacher of the Year, just to say thank you, because come on, we know teachers are the true heroes, right? Then we have our Conquer Hunger initiative, which is what you're seeing today, where we're doing this. We have health and well-being, which that's one where we support teen centers. We give them supplies, clothing for teens, backpacks, hygiene kits, so that teens can feel seen in their communities. And then kind of the heart of our foundation is our pillar called the Kind Fund. It's also an app in your phone. And this is where a teacher can identify a child through the app. Then we also match that child to a volunteer. And the people that they identify are children who are in need, kids that they see coming in the same clothes, kids that they see might be in the wrong season of clothes. And then, so we give the volunteer $150. They can go shop for that child and take it to the school. And then the teacher gives that to the child. So we want to let people know that you can get on your phone, volunteer to be a part of that. We'll give you the money. All we're asking from you is your time so that you can go shop for a child and make a difference. And that's another barrier that kids who show up feeling confident in new clothes, it changes everything for them.
1: Well, we all do better when we're confident, right?
0: Right. And that's just one of those basic needs.
1: All right. Thanks for having us out today.
0: You guys, thank you so much.
1: We hope people come to Bountiful City Park.
0: Yes, please come out. Come out and have some fun. It's going to be a lot of fun.
1: We're putting together pantry packs for kids. Coming back with your calls, 801-575-8255. Text us, 57500.
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4: Good morning, and thank you for being with us for the KSL Greenhouse. Our phone lines are open, 801-575-8255. You can text us at 57500. And you know what, Ton? It's like a perfect temperature. If I were not here today at Bountiful City Park, I would be home working outside because it's just a really nice temperature right now. A little bit of cloud cover.
5: It is very pleasant right now.
4: First listener would like to know, should they deadhead their Shasta daisies? And if so, do they just take the head off or do they cut down the stem? And if so, how far would they cut them?
5: Just deadhead. So that's just taking the flower stem off. You can go down enough to where you don't just have a lot of dead stems, but you want to leave as many of the leaves as you can, because those leaves are, through photosynthesis, making carbohydrates that are stored in the roots that cause the Shasta daisy to come back the next year.
4: Mm-hmm.
5: And so don't just cut it to the ground. You must leave the leaves if you want it to live.
4: Yeah, it's got to give it that extra nutrition, right? Next person is asking, is it harmful to tomato plants if they are lightly trimmed and or pruned?
5: It depends when. You know, the question is why? Not that it's a bad thing or anything, but just why, what's the intent?
4: Well, my son Sugar, I didn't ask this question, but they're like 5 feet tall now and how many feet wide?
5: At this time of year.
4: Doesn't hurt it, right?
5: I'm torn This time of year, if you go in and start cutting, you know, you might be cutting off flower buds. And you could delay fruit production. And so unless you absolutely have to, I would say don't. Now, there are some very specific pruning techniques that you can use with what are called indeterminate tomatoes, where you work them up a stake or you're using strings. And that involves pruning the entire season and pinching. And that is going to be far different than just going in with your hedge trimmers and giving your tomatoes a haircut.
4: So if that clip a little stem, that's not a big deal.
5: No, here or there, it's not. But to just go in and just give it a general light haircut,
4: not a good idea.
5: Not a good idea.
4: All right, good to know. And the number to call with your questions, 801-575-8255. You can text us at 57500. Next person wants to know, how important is it to take the apples with worms off the tree?
5: It depends on what you're doing. At the end of the season,
4: that
5: they
4: sounds
5: all
4: really hard.
5: Need to come off, because a lot of times coddling moth will overwinter inside the fruit that's left on the tree or left on the ground. And so in commercial orchard situations, if all the apples weren't harvested, they will go in with what's called a flail mower and chop up all the apples on the ground and make sure that they are not left in the trees. And so it is important to get them off by the end of the season, but I have seen people get the wormy apples and just, if they're making applesauce, they cut the worm out along with the affected area and then just proceed as normal and make applesauce out of them. And so if they're not too heavily damaged, you can do that.
4: So, yeah, there's still a use for them. Again, the number to call, phone lines are open, 801-575-8255. You can text us at 57500. This morning, we are coming to you from Bountiful City Park. We are here for Pantry Packs for Kids. With me right now, Rebecca Anderson. She is the executive director of the Bountiful Food Pantry. Thanks for having us out today.
6: It's my pleasure. Thanks for being here.
4: So why Pantry Packs?
6: Well, Pantry Packs are awesome because we have a lot of kids in Utah who are at risk of going hungry. And a lot of them depend on the school system for meals. So they eat breakfast and lunch at schools. And then when the weekend comes, they don't have reliable food sources. So this fills that gap.
4: So why is this unique?
6: It's unique because these packs are about $3 per piece per donor. So from a donor perspective, they're affordable. And they're great because they have two breakfasts, two lunches, and a whole bunch of snacks. So kids can take these home over the weekend and they can feed themselves. Even a kindergartner can provide food for themselves with these packs. Everything in it is either microwavable or ready to eat.
4: Yeah, who puts them together?
6: Volunteers. About 95% of these are put together by community members. So it's a really, really great program. It allows people to help feed the hungry, and it allows everybody to work together to prevent hunger for our kids in Davis County.
4: So how many kids do you help?
6: Well, last year we helped over 100,000 kids with this program in Davis County.
4: That is amazing.
6: Yeah, it's incredible how many kids are in need.
4: And we just started, but you already have a ton of volunteers. I've been watching like a whole crate of empty boxes go by here.
6: Yeah, it's incredible how many people we have over there working. I was actually worried we wouldn't have enough people, but right now it's pretty packed over there. It's pretty packed. It's awesome.
4: I think it's because the temperature is perfect right now.
6: Probably, yeah. It might not be quite as full later in the day, but we're really excited. And this really shows how great the Davis community is. When we need help feeding people, the Davis community comes together and they are very, very helpful. So this is a great example of what we work with on a regular basis.
5: So if a family wants to come over and say, have their children experience this, can they just show up?
6: Absolutely. Just show up, jump in line. We have a whole bunch of our volunteers who are showing people how to put them together.
4: Okay. How long will you be here today?
6: We're going to be here till noon. So anybody can come by. This is open for everybody.
4: All right. Thank you so much for having us.
6: This is so fun. Thank you.
4: And again, we are coming to you from Pantry Packs for Kids. We are Bountiful City Park. We want you to come out and help us out this morning. Coming back following the news with your calls and questions, 801-575-8255. Text us 57500.
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0: Good morning. It's 8:30 at KSL News Radio. I'm Isabella Sosa. KSL's top story this hour. Part of Old Highway 4 in Sevier County is closed for fire activity. The Sevier County Sheriff's Office says Old Highway 4 is closed from the Narrows to I-70. Fire crews are working in the area to keep the fire from reaching I-70. Several homes in Garland were threatened this morning after a garage caught fire. The Garland Fire Department says the fire started in a detached garage on North Main Street in Garland City. The home next to the garage had some fire damage, but firefighters extinguished the fire before it could spread to other homes. There were no injuries, and the cause is still under investigation. Our top national story this hour from ABC News. President Donald Trump says he will go to the Supreme Court after an appeals panel ruling blocked construction of the White House ballroom, saying it requires congressional approval.
1: The ruling says security-related work can continue. Trump points to the view of the one dissenting judge whom he appointed, who said the group that brought the case doesn't have standing to sue. This ruling is now on hold for 2 weeks to allow Trump to try to get the Supreme Court to take up his appeal, and sources tell us to expect that filing early next week.
0: That's ABC's Stephen Portnoy. Coming up, stay hydrated. KSL Weather is next. KSL News Time, 8:31.
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0: 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You deserve to love where you bank. We've got good speeds on the major highways. No problems to report. UDOT construction alert, southbound I-15 between Kaysville and Farmington will fully close Saturday from 10 p.m. until Sunday at 8:30 a.m. while crews remove overhead signs. We have an extreme heat warning with temperatures hitting 102 and lows in the mid to upper 70s. Right now it's mostly cloudy and 79 degrees. I'm Isabella Sosa, KSL News Radio, 102.7 FM, 1160 AM, and KSLNewsRadio.com, Utah's news, traffic, and weather station.
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11: Good morning, and thank you for joining us for The Greenhouse this morning. We're coming to you from Bountiful City Park for Pantry Packs for Kids. Hope you can come out and help us put together these pantry packs for kids who need them. Jan has been waiting very patiently in West Valley. Good morning, Jan. What was your question this morning? Did we lose
12: Whether
11: Jan? There we go.
12: Yeah,
11: sorry,
12: I'm
11: Jan.
12: Here.
11: Go ahead. Okay. Go ahead.
12: Okay. We are wondering, with all of the heat, if it would be a good idea to build shade covers for our tomatoes.
2: I think so, yes. It can be an upfront investment. And there's two reasons I say that. One is the shade will generally get you tomatoes 2 to 3 weeks and sometimes a month ahead of where you normally would get them. But if you have your shade structure up when you plant, oftentimes it protects your tomatoes from beet leaf hopper, which spreads the curly top virus. And this year, Davis County, Weber County especially, have been hit very hard by beet leaf hoppers. And so a lot of times if the tomatoes are covered and can't be seen, then the beet leaf hopper doesn't get them. And so those would be the two reasons. Another thing you can do, depending on how you build your shade structure, let's say it's early October and we're going to get an early frost, but then it's going to warm back up for 2 or 3 weeks, you can sometimes use a shade structure to put plastic or frost blankets over, and it will extend your gardening season a bit.
12: Okay. As we've done some research, we've seen several different types of shade cloth. Is there one that's preferred or one that's better?
2: As long as it is UV resistant and about 20 to 30% shade, those are the two requirements. But if you can meet those two requirements, then you should get 4 or 5 years out of a cloth at least before you need to replace it.
12: Okay. Now, is this something that we would, I'm picturing trying to pick my tomatoes and they're covered.
2: Well, there's a couple of different ways you can approach that. One, you can put the covers up high enough that you can get under them, because you really need to shade the south and west sides, but not the east and north. So, or if you're using tunnel style covers, you build your tunnels so that you can lift one side up and they lift off the tomatoes, and then you can put them back down when you're done harvesting.
12: Okay. Well, we're going to give this a try. Thank you for your input.
11: All right, Jan. Thanks for your call this morning. Paula is wondering, Tan, she's looking for a way to take care of funnel or tunnel spider that is leaving webs everywhere.
2: Well, when I say taking care of, is this a euphemism for making it take a swim with cement galoshes?
11: Kind of, yeah.
2: Yes.
11: I think so.
2: Sticky traps are wonderful. And so in the area where she's seeing the webbing, if they're close to the ground, you can get sticky traps that we would formerly have used for mice but are kind of inhumane, but you can trap insects on them. And so I have sticky traps in areas where my kids won't step on them, in my pantry, in the bathrooms, sometimes behind dressers. And especially this time of year, you know, my wife will see a spider and be almost ready to burn the house down. And she's, I told you to spray.
11: Is it better if she sees the traps with the spider on them, though?
2: Well, if the spider can't get her, she's usually okay.
11: Oh, okay.
2: So, but it's getting, you know, into September, late August, September, when we're cooling down, that's when spiders really start to come in your home. That's when black widow populations build. And so areas in your garage where you have, say you have shelving and everything on the ground, on the cement, if you've got bins and boxes, that's a prime place for black widows. In your window wells, another place black widows like, but also sprinkler boxes. And so when I open my sprinkler boxes, because I never know if there's wasps or black widows or other things in there, I will use a screwdriver to pull the lid back, and I always have thick gloves on. And that way, if something crawls on me, I've got a little bit of defense from getting stung or bitten.
11: So funny you said they come into the house when it's cooler, but my brain is saying, well, don't they want to come in to escape from triple-digit temperatures?
2: They may. But it is getting to the point that the spider populations are building, just because pest populations are building. And, you know, spiders are not evil. I remember growing up that if he found a spider, he would get a napkin or something and just kind of slide the spider onto it, and he would release it outside just so that it can keep doing its thing. But
11: yeah. Just not in the house.
2: Not in the house, yeah.
11: So, okay. Next listener wants to know, why are their tomatoes not turning red?
2: It's the time of year. temperatures above 90 during the day and above 70 at night, when you don't get a dip into the 60s, it oftentimes causes the pollen in the flowers to break down, flowers self-abort, fruit development oftentimes is halted by the hot weather, and so that's why we get a big flush of fruits and vegetables from the garden in the fall, is because the cooler temperatures are just friendlier to that fruit maturing on your garden vegetables.
11: Okay.
2: So when I say fruit from the garden, I'm talking squash. Anything with a seed in it is a fruit. So squash and tomatoes and peppers and eggplants are all fruits, but we call them fruiting vegetables. I should clarify.
11: Thank you, Tom. Next listener wants to know, can you plant zinnias in the same spot year after year?
2: I wouldn't. Just a buildup of diseases in the soil, buildup of especially powdery mildew. If you're growing zinnias, I would rotate to other sun-tolerant and potentially drought-tolerant annuals so that I had something in there different, almost like on a three-year rotation.
11: An orchid question. What are the long 4-inch strands connected to the stem? That's like the, what are those?
2: And so those may be for grasping. I'm not sure what they're absolutely referring to, but they may be strands to help hold them, because orchids, a lot of times at orchids we are growing indoors, are native to tropical rainforests where they need to hold on to trees, and they may be an apparatus to hold on to a tree.
11: Next person wants to know, is it all right to prune their yews right now? Some are in full sun, some are in full shade.
2: If you can avoid it, not really. If you have to, it's okay. What will happen is they'll shoot new growth, and it may not have time to harden off. And so if it was just here or there, yes, that's fine. But to just go in and wholesale give everything a haircut, you really don't want to be doing that after early to mid-July.
11: This morning we're coming to you from Bountiful City Park for Pantry Packs for Kids. Kelly Belknap is back with us. And Kelly, we want an update. What is happening over there under the canopy?
13: You know, all of the tables are full. We have so many people here, but we still have need for people to be here because we are emptying boxes. There's just a lot of room. But we are... God, we've probably already filled 1,000 packs. It's amazing, you guys.
11: It's amazing.
13: Incredible. We have so much support. We love it. Also, food trucks are here, guys. Come get some food. Free soda. Free sodas. Free mixed sodas. So come down. We got a face painter. AAA is offering some amazing deals. It's just a party.
11: We've had our eye on the breakfast burritos already.
13: And the breakfast burritos. Yes, mm-hmm. Phenomenal. Mm-hmm. And then he'll be having his lunch soon.
11: Okay, that part's not free, though.
13: That's not free.
11: That
13: only the sodas are free, but... food trucks are here. You can come have lunch. Please come join us.
11: Okay. Tell us why this is such a big deal for Young Otto.
13: Well, because we know that there are children with barriers, and we just want to help break those barriers. So as the Young Caring for Our Young group, we just want to help kids. We want to make sure that they have all the necessities that they need so that they can grow and have big dreams and everything that they need without worrying about those basic necessities like hunger.
11: Yeah, and it's so important to have community sponsors like you.
13: Well, thank you.
11: I mean,
13: you.
11: We can't do it without the community sponsors.
13: And we can't do it without everybody else, right? We need all the people. We need donors, partners, all of the people, and we need volunteers. We want the community to be involved. I always tell people, listen, we grow hearts. Come and grow your heart. Be a part of what we do, because when you help kids, and that's going to make me cry.
11: Oh.
13: When you help kids, you just feel better. You just have a better day. If you're having a bad day today, come help us.
11: Right. Make yourself feel better.
13: Yeah.
11: Come out. It's a perfect temperature right
13: now. Yeah, it's fantastic right now. You're right. The weather is phenomenal.
11: Thanks for being with us.
13: Yeah, you bet.
11: All right. And again, we are at Bountiful City Park. We are doing the Pantry Packs for Kids this year. It's great to be here for a second year in a row. Coming back with your calls and questions, 801-575-8255. Text us 57500.
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11: Thank you so much for being with us on this Saturday morning for the KSL Greenhouse. You can call us with your questions, 801-575-8255. You can text us at 57500. Mary is on the line in Bountiful. Good morning, Mary. What was your question this morning?
22: Hello. I'm calling because I have two different kinds of plants, or bushes, actually, that I have questions on. Mm-hmm. I have, first of all, the Rose of Sharon. I have one that's lovely. It has a lot of white blossoms on it right now. Now, when those, I guess they'll fall off. Do I need to pluck them off, or what do I need to do with those?
2: No, they're self-cleaning, and the Rose of Sharon will bloom to October, so it'll keep going.
11: Self-cleaning, but you have to sweep them up if they're on the driveway.
2: Yes,
11: afterwards.
2: Leaf blower, sweep them. I have mine planted where the flowers fall on my grass, and so they get mowed once
11: so
2: a week.
11: So smart.
22: But I don't need to pluck off anything after.
2: Nope. Okay. I mean, there will be seed heads on there that you can go in if you want, but there's no need to.
22: Okay. And then I have another pink rose of Sharon that didn't blossom at all this year. It's a smaller, younger bush. Is there anything I can do to keep it healthy?
2: Is it in a lot of shade?
22: No, just in the afternoon.
11: It probably suffered like mine did, and the frost hit it, and then all my leaves died, and this one just probably didn't come back as quickly enough, right?
2: That very well could be, but just keep it healthy and watch for flower buds. They flower off new growth, and so if it's got lots of leaves this year, it may be preparing for next year.
22: Okay, I appreciate that. And the other one, bush I want to talk to you about is the towering, let's see, it's the black tower elder bush. And I have one, I love it because the deer don't like them.
11: And it's a good thing.
22: and then I planted another one in my front yard, and had a lot of sun. And some of the little blossoms came on. And then I took them off. Maybe I made a mistake by doing that.
2: By taking the blossoms off?
22: Well, they really didn't flower like a regular rose or anything, or you know, but they had kind of a little seedy thing. Did I make a mistake by taking those off? So they
2: you just won't get any fruit. And if you don't want the fruit, that's perfectly fine. And taking the fruit off will not harm the health of the plant.
22: Oh, good. So it'll continue growing.
2: It will.
22: Maybe I made a mistake.
2: No.
22: Okay. I appreciate your time and really value your class or your.
11: We are a class, aren't we? We just got to.
2: Well, I'm always told I'm like school in the middle of July where it's no class.
11: There you go. Yes. Thank you so much for your call this morning and for listening. Next listener is asking about water-wise landscape, and they're wondering, is there such a thing as a water-wise rose bush?
2: Almost all of them would be considered water-wise, but the problem you run into is that people's definition of water-wise varies greatly, into where one person, it might be I'm watering something twice a week, to another it might be I'm watering once a week, to another I'm never watering. Mm-hmm. And so a rose bush, we have several old-fashioned roses around Santa Quinn in abandoned homes or in the yards of abandoned homes. And I'm aware of like Persian yellow and the Austrian copper, which were planted together. You know, the red and yellow roses you see in late spring, they survive on no water at all. And they flower every year. So should you do that to your roses? No. And a lot of it's going to depend on the species and the particular variety. But roses with some bark mulch or rock mulch under, you know, around their root zones will be absolutely fine, being watered to a depth of a foot, maybe 18 inches, about every week to 10 days.
11: All right. Steve is on the line in Ephraim. Good morning, Steve. What was your question this morning?
1: Good morning. Last fall, I planted 7 espalier-type fruit trees, and on one of the trees, the branches died. Can I graft in, at this time of the year, a branch from somewhere else, and will it take at this time of year?
2: No, it will not. This time of year, there's a process called budding that you would do. It was actually in a few weeks, and budding is a process you could look up. What kind of tree is it? Is it apple or pear or peach? What is it?
1: It's an apple.
2: Okay. The time to graft into an apple tree is actually sometime while the tree's dormant, but as you're seeing some buds swell. And what you would do is get a branch that's about the length and width of a pencil. And you can buy special grafting tools. You can get a knife to cut. There's several techniques, but it's going to be much easier to graft onto an apple tree when the apple's dormant and you learn how to wrap up that grafting wound. And you can do that in 3 or 4 spots, and one of them is likely to take. But the time to actually do your grafting is in late winter into early spring.
1: Okay, great. Is it the same thing for peach trees?
2: Oh, I don't even try on that one, just because it's The peaches are a lot, when I say a lot more finicky, they are a lot more finicky. They're generally budded and they're propagated by people that oftentimes have months to years of training to do it. And as a homeowner, to try to graft peaches, especially onto a branch, you know, your failure rate's probably going to be 80 or 90%.
1: Wow. Okay. All right. Thank you so much.
11: All right. Thanks for your call this morning. Next listener says that their cucumbers are loaded with flowers, but they're getting very little produce. What happened to all the bees?
2: It's not necessarily the bees. It's why, what about all the hot temperatures? And so the bees, there's, you know, if you have lack pollinators in your garden, one of the best ways to remedy that in the future is to put pollinator-friendly plants into your garden. Mint family plants, carrot family plants, let them flower, daisies. There's lots of different things you can do, but to attract pollinators into your garden, plant pollinator-friendly plants that will do it. And, you know, one thing, the spearmint, you always want to plant in a pot, but a lot of times these pollinator-friendly plants have other uses. We're going to talk about herbal teas that you might be able to brew on your own in the 10 o'clock hour, but many of those plants that you would make herbal teas from are very pollinator friendly. And so I think that we need to probably adopt a more holistic approach to gardening, to where it's not maybe just vegetables, vegetables, vegetables, to where we need to start putting in, you know, flowers and just looking at a more holistic approach to making our yard a habitat for pollinators and other beneficial insects.
11: Right. And we should mix it up anyway. I've found in the past, I just planted the same thing every single year and I've just had to really rethink that whole thing.
2: Yes.
11: And there are lots of beautiful things to plant.
2: And I think that especially with smaller yards, that our gardening style is fundamentally shifting, and we can talk about more. I know we're up against a break, but we're having to become creative about gardening in small spaces.
11: Yes, coming back following the top of the hour news. Stay with us.
3: How are Utah schools weighing the benefits and risks of AI?
4: It levels the playing field for our learners.
3: But for one student, it gave dangerous advice.
5: He'd asked the chatbot, what should I do? And AI told him to punch the kid in the face.
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3: Teaching with tech. AI in class, Monday at 10 on KSL 5.
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6: From ABC News, I'm Brian Clark. President Trump says he'll appeal to the Supreme Court after a panel from the D.C. Circuit blocked construction of the White House ballroom, saying that Congress must authorize construction. More from ABC Stephen Portnoy in Washington.
7: Pushing back against the ruling, Trump arguing his ballroom will serve as a desperately needed military center. In court papers, the administration says at 90,000 square feet, nearly twice the size of the existing mansion, the ballroom would serve as a physical barrier, protecting the rest of the White House complex and housing a drone port on its roof.
6: Overnight, President Trump's former personal attorney, Todd Blanche, was confirmed by the Senate as the new attorney general.
8: On this vote, the yeas are 50, the nays are 49. The nomination is confirmed.
6: Finalized at 4:31 this morning, Republican Senator Bill Cassidy was the key vote in favor after Republican Susan Collins and Lisa Murkowski voted against Blanche. ABC's Olivia Rubin has more on their reasons.
9: They opposed Blanche in part because of his involvement in granting an unprecedented tax immunity deal to President Trump, blocking the IRS from continuing any audits into Trump, his family, or the Trump Organization. Blanche also, of course, helped create that so-called anti-weaponization fund, which has since been scrapped, but would have used nearly $2 billion in taxpayer dollars to pay out those who claim they were mistreated by the government, including possibly the January 6th rioters.
6: As firefighting activity continues in the western U.S., the fate of two crew members unknown after their heavy lift helicopter crashed during operations fighting fires in Utah. Rescuers have not been able to reach the scene. Meanwhile, authorities in Oregon say a bulldozer operator was killed as he tried to corral a wildfire, but the fire cut off his only point of escape. You're listening to ABC News.
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0: morning. It's 9:03 at KSL News Radio. I'm Isabella Sosa. KSL's top story this hour. The Rocky Canyon fire in Morgan County covers about 150 acres. Utah Fire Info says the fire is all on state land. Highway 66 has been closed for firefighters and crews will continue securing the perimeter today. The West Echo fire is now fully contained. Utah Fire Info says crews contained the fire last night and all fire crews are safely off the fire line. Newly released surveillance footage shows the moments a gunman opened fire at a Twin Falls In-N-Out a week ago. ABC's Michelle Franzen reports.
1: Video showing the gunman in the drive-thru firing from his car into the window. In-N-Out employees terrified and ducking for cover. One of those workers was killed. The suspect then shooting a person in a car in front of him. Authorities say they tracked the suspect to a nearby construction site.
2: Hey, show me your hands!
1: Where authorities say he died from a self-inflicted gunshot wound. Investigators are still trying to determine a motive, but say they believe he acted alone.
0: The Twin Falls shooting killed three people and injured seven others. Coming up, triple digits this weekend. KSL weather is next. KSL News Time, 9:04.
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0: 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You deserve to love where you bank. Whether you're headed north, south, east, or west, the roads are clear. 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Highs are in the triple digits this weekend, and lows are in the upper 70s. Right now, it's mostly cloudy and 81 degrees. I'm Isabella Sosa, KSL News Radio, 102.7 FM, 1160 AM, and KSLNewsRadio.com. Utah's news, traffic, and weather station.

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1: Good morning. Thank you for spending your Saturday morning with the KSL Greenhouse. We'll be taking your calls and questions in just a few minutes here. You can call us at 801-575-8255. Or you can text us at 57500. This morning, we are coming to you from Bountiful City Park, where they are putting together these wonderful pantry packs for kids. Hope you can come out. They'll be doing this until noon this afternoon. This morning, Ton, you picked a very unusual feature to start the top of the hour. You wanted to talk about how what we grow today in our vegetable gardens is a lot different than what people used to grow.
2: Yes, and about two and a half weeks ago, I was talking with somebody, and they asked, and I was like, why do we have the particular mix of weeds we do, and why are they there, and, you know, I'm sick of them, and they were just, and there were two directions we could have gone. One is, there was Adam and Eve. They ate the apple, God cursed them, and we got weeds among everything else. But another thing to look at, and more seriously, is that 300 or 400 years ago, if you were gardening, you would be growing a completely different mix of plants than we grow in our garden today. And, you know, there's several reasons for this. One of them is just comes down to basic food safety and economics. And if you have a plant that is twice as productive and easier to take care of, then it's going to phase out another plant or series of plants. And so things that were eaten 300 or 400 years ago, you know, were pushed out by things like corn, wheat, barley, potatoes, tomatoes, because they're more productive and they are easier to take care of a lot of times and less work. And so if you were to go to a garden, say in early 1700s, England or the Netherlands or wherever, you know, we're kind of familiar with European style gardening, the plants, you would probably recognize none of them or very few.
1: Wow.
2: And so I put up an article I found about 15 common plants that are no longer grown in gardens that were once popular. But I do want to mention that even a lot of our weeds that we have now, lamb's quarters was used as a pot herb and a salad green, purslane that everybody hates, that succulent, low-growing succulent. Purslane is actually edible, and it's still grown in many parts of the world as a salad green and a pot herb. Amaranth, you know, we've heard of the amaranth and how it can be sustainably grown. Well, that red root pigweed that's growing in your garden is an amaranth. And when it's young, the leaves can be put into salads or cooked again as a pot herb. But the seeds were at one point collected and cleaned, and they were used as a food source. And so a lot of the weeds you see growing in your garden at one point or another were cultivated by pioneer ancestors or Native Americans as a food source.
1: So now I know who to blame.
2: Yes. Yes. Great grandma did this to you. So I put up this list, and a lot of these we have heard of. Some of them we haven't. There's a salad green called Good King Henry. Mm. You can still buy seeds and grow it, but the leaves were used in salads and as a pot herb, but they have kind of a little bit more, I guess, astringent, when I say astringent, not really astringent, but a little bit of a crispy, snappy flavor to them.
1: Oh.
2: And so, but again, a lot of these were pushed out because of more productive plants that were easier to grow, easier to store. Miner's lettuce, North American native, but it was grown, you know, historically, especially in the West. It was an important food source if you were traveling, but it was grown in gardens. And then just some others in here. There's one I thought was interesting called black Spanish radish.
1: Okay.
2: And it's a radish, but it has a black skin, and underneath the skin it's white. But when you eat it, if you've ever had a really just strong radish. This is stronger. And so it was phased out for other radish varieties just because they were a little bit more edible compared to it. Lovage is another one that's still sometimes grown. It's used as an herb.
1: It kind of looks like a mint.
2: Yes, and it is actually easy to grow. You know, and just, you know, I don't want to spend too much time sea kale, and you can look at this article, but dock is another very common weed. It's hard to get rid of, but the leaves are edible when they're younger, and it was used for a lot of different things.
1: Okay, so, you should at least look at the sea kale, because it is very interesting to look
2: kale.
1: At.
2: The sea kale. Salsify is another one that you see around sometimes, a little more common in French cuisine, and it's a root crop that has a flavor kind of similar. It's kind of a mix between a potato and...
1: It looks like a stick.
2: Yes, a potato and a parsnip.
1: A thick stick.
2: But people stopped growing it because it was kind of hard to germinate and grow. There's been work done with some varieties that it's a lot easier to grow now, and it's becoming a little more popular. And so some of these things you've heard of, but it's on some uppity show on the Food Network.
1: Chinese artichokes look like worms.
2: Yeah.
1: Or cocoons or something.
2: Rampion. And there's a lot of them in here. Chicory. It's still grown as a niche crop. We use it as a coffee substitute, but it was used as a food source historically. And, you know, there's just a lot of these that might have been popular in ancient Rome or medieval Europe. Cardoon is another one. The flower heads taste a little bit similar to artichoke, but then they would eat the stems almost like you would asparagus. They would cover the stems up with soil to keep them a little bit more tender. And in areas of the United States where it's cool but there's a mild climate, cardoon has escaped and become a noxious weed. So,
1: and now we know who to blame.
2: Yeah, chervil. I mean, there's so many things in here that parsley roots. You know, we're familiar with parsley leaves, but the roots used to be cultivated. So there's a lot of different things in here that...
1: If you have a few minutes this morning, it's a really fun article to look
2: at. It is, and you just would not recognize a medieval European garden as compared to what we grow today. Yeah. So
1: you can find the complete article with cute, cool pictures on the KSL Greenhouse Facebook page. This morning, KSL Greenhouse is coming to you from Bountiful City Park. We are here for Pantry Packs for Kids, and with us right now from the Davis School District is Kat Smith. So, Kat, what this is for kids. So, what does the need look like in your school?
3: So, in my school, my local school, there are about 130 packs that are distributed each week. My role is I am the No Hunger Zone coordinator, and so I ensure that packs are delivered to each school kind of at the district level. And so we are handing out about 3,500 across the district each week.
1: How big a difference does this make for these kids?
3: Huge. These students are so excited each week to get a pantry pack. My favorite is to go to school pickup where my own children attend and to see the kids come out with their pantry packs, and they're so excited to get the fruit snack and so excited to know that they will not be hungry this weekend.
1: Yeah. What do people need to know about childhood hunger? What would you like them to know?
3: That it is.

0: hungry.
1: Yes, food insecurity plays such a big role in their ability to succeed in school. Behavioral issues, academic issues, so many of them can just be traced back to food insecurity.
2: Yeah, and it's pretty tough to learn when you're hungry.
1: Absolutely.
2: Thinking more about your stomach than you are about what the teacher is saying in front of you.
1: Certainly, certainly. And I just am so proud to live in an area and a school district where we have family advocates in each of our schools who are dedicated to ensuring that students experiencing food insecurity get the resources that they need.
2: Okay, well, we hope people will come out right now and help us put together these pantry bags.
1: Yes, please come. You make such a big difference being out here.
0: So to get here, if you take the 400 North exit in Bountiful, head east, and you just keep going east, and you come up to, is it 200 West, and you run into right where you need to be. You'll see kind of a carnival atmosphere on either end of the park. Come to the east side, and there's a great big Bowery.
2: Don't turn to the rec center like I did, even though I've done this before. I know this is not where I'm supposed to be.
1: I did the same thing.
0: Bring your family, and if you want to experience helping others, you can. There's so many things to do, but please come.
1: Yes, please come and help us fight childhood hunger.
2: Yeah, good to be with you today, Kat.
1: Thank you.
2: All right, we are with Pantry Packs for Kids. We are at Bountiful City Park. They'll be making pantry packs until noon this afternoon. Come out and help out.
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2: Good morning. Thanks for being with us for the KSL Greenhouse. Maria and Tana with you, taking your calls, 801-575-8255. Text us 57500. Coming to you from Bountiful City Park, where we are putting together pantry packs for kids. And the guy from the McCraley's food truck just came by, brought us some delicious tomato basil soup. I think he heard us talking about the fact that we were hungry.
0: Yes, and it is delicious. So there's, come and get some food, come help put together food packs, and I think I'll have a wonderful experience this morning coming to visit us. If you want to stop by, you can say hello to us too.
2: Yeah, it'll make you feel good. You can actually bring your weed in, and Ton will identify it for you as well.
0: Your garden weeds, yeah. And I, if need be, I can put a paper bag over my head with an eye hole in it, so you don't have to.
2: Oh, stop. Okay, so one of our listeners wants to know, why were turnips so popular in the 1940s and 50s? But yet they are hardly available anymore. I mean, what were they used for? They're so bitter.
0: They were used like a potato, and cooking would mellow the flavor. And if they're really bitter, they could have been experiencing some drought stress or heat stress or something. But like a lot of other things, you know, the turnips were grown, but potatoes kind of took over. And

0: because they're easier to grow, they're more productive, and so we don't see them a lot anymore. Sometimes foods get associated with poverty, and so if you're a family that's eating turnips, and the sweet potatoes for a long time got this reputation that they were a poverty food, and so the wealthy stopped eating them and they kind of fell out of favor, which they've been making a roaring comeback. But sometimes foods are totally fine and they get associated with something, and for a long time they fall out of favor before a generation or two into the future, all of a sudden they start growing them again. And so there's lots of different reasons, but it's just, I think it came down again to economics, to where potatoes are a little bit more mildly flavored, easier to grow, they store well, they ship well, and so we gave up on the turnips in favor of another carbohydrate-rich crop.
1: Next listener wants to know, when is the best time to add grass seed on bare spots, and what is the best process?
0: Well, 3 a.m. on Tuesday of, no, I'm just kidding.
1: I don't think they wanted you to be that specific.
0: Okay. Anytime, there's different products you can use. There, you can go into hardware stores, garden centers, box stores, and get what's called repair patch, and it comes with a mulch and seed. You put it down, water it in, and keep it watered, but with the included mulch, it just comes up a little bit more easily when it's hot. The ideal time to renovate your lawn is actually in mid-August, mid to late August, because as it's cooling down, the grass seed doesn't need to be watered as much, but it will still root in well, and you get far fewer weeds growing during that time of year because they can biologically sense that fall is coming and they need to be germinating the next year.
1: Next listener would like to know, do beneficial nematodes harm bumblebees and other ground-dwelling bees?
0: Not in general. I mean, I can't say for surety that if you have ground wasps or something, there's larvae down there, that the nematodes won't attack. But it's not really a super common thing, and I haven't seen where people have introduced the beneficial nematodes to go after things like bill bugs or white grubs that we have seen a reduction in pollinator populations because of it.
1: Okay, because of your talk about unknown vegetables, this listener says, you could be known as the unknown gardener.
0: Sometimes that's the way to be, is just to be that unknown flying under the radar.
1: Next question. Are dying pumpkins a good fertilizer?
0: Well, they'll benefit if they're not diseased. If they're diseased, do not till them back into the garden. But if it's squash bugs, there's generally not disease in there. But if they have any diseases, just throw them out.
1: Okay. This morning, we're coming to you from Bountiful City Park. You can hear all the excitement behind us as the pantry packs are being put together. With us right now is Amber Taylor, a family advocate in a couple of schools. And it's good to have you with us and talk about what it's like in the schools. I mean, what are you seeing when it comes to childhood hunger?
2: Oh, yeah. Thanks for having me on. I'm at a couple different schools, and even though the schools that I'm at have a little bit lower need, I'm here in Bountiful and down in Woods Cross, I do still see quite a bit of children who are needing these pantry packs over the weekend as they're not getting the free school lunch or the free school breakfast.
1: Right. So as a family advocate, what do you do? How does that work?
2: So a family advocate helps connect families to resources in the community to help overcome educational barriers. So we try to provide or find resources for families in a variety of different ways, one of them being food, clothing, mental health resources, that sort of thing.
1: Yeah, how do families find out about you so that you can help them?
2: Great question. We are listed on the school's website as a family advocate. We often get a lot of referrals from admin, from teachers. As families move around, a lot of them have instability in housing. They'll come from different schools, and we get referrals from family advocates at the other schools.
1: Mm-hmm. What is it like to be a family advocate? It must be very fulfilling for you to be providing these resources.
2: Yeah, absolutely. Very fulfilling. I have a story I could share with
1: you.
2: If you'd like. We had a new move-in last year, middle of the school year, and I was able to reach out to the parent, kind of assess their needs, see if there's anything I could do to help. As I explained the Pantry Pack program, seeing that there was some food insecurity, the parent kindly said, well, I think I'll decline. And I asked her why. She said, well, our microwave broke, so the little mac and cheese packet that's provided, we won't be able to cook. And I said, well, I don't have a magic wand. I don't have a pot of money to pull from, but I can sure look around and see if I can find a microwave for you. So I can't promise anything. So a few weeks later, I was able to find one and put the child on the Pantry Pack program. Several weeks later, I'm passing out Pantry Packs in the hall, and I try to be really discreet so that the children don't know the other children are getting these. And as I'm pushing my little cart, I had a child from behind say, hey, got one of those for me? And I turned around and I said, what's your name? So the child gave me their name and I said, oh, I do have one of those for you. It was the same child.
1: Uh-huh.
2: And the child said, oh, I'm a little worried that it won't fit in my backpack. Got quite a bit of stuff in there. Again, they had some housing stuff going on. And I said, well, let's walk down and I'll make sure it fits. So as we walked down the hall, the student looked up at me and smiled and said, I wondered if I'd ever get to see the person that gives me food every week.
1: Oh, my gosh.
2: And it's just a reminder that you don't know, you know, seeing these kids running around the halls and at recess, you don't realize that that's a big part of their life.
1: Well, thank you so much for sharing that story. Uh-huh. And thank you so much for what you do. It's so important. So.
2: Well,
1: thanks for having us here today. And come out and help us. We need you to help us put together these pantry packs. We'll be putting it together here at Bountiful City Park until noon today. Coming back with your calls and questions, 801-575-8255. Text us 57500. There are so many fun activities to do in the summer, including hiking and biking and swimming. And if your weight is holding you back from doing any of that fun stuff, I hope you'll take a second to listen to what I have to say about Salt Lake City Fat Loss. This is such a great program. It is doctor developed. It uses all natural food. 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
4: 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I'm Isabella Sosa. KSL's top story this hour. This year, Utah has had the second most fires on record. Nearly 500,000 acres have burned this year, but KSL meteorologist Devin Mashuli says monsoon rains coming in could help fight the fires, although it also increases the risk of flash flooding. The National Weather Service recommends keeping an eye on the forecast if you're planning to spend the weekend outdoors. Our top national story this hour from ABC News. President Donald Trump's former personal lawyer will now officially lead the Justice Department. Todd Blanche won overnight, and the Senate has confirmed him as the next U.S. Attorney General.
5: A major win for Todd Blanche, who overcame opposition from within his own party to narrowly secure the votes he needed here. The deciding vote coming from Senator Bill Cassidy, who announced he would support Blanche, even though he said he's not perfect. Cassidy framing it as a choice between Blanche and someone potentially worse. It was critical for Blanche after he already lost the support of two Republican senators, Susan Collins and Lisa Murkowski, who joined Democrats to vote against him.
4: That's ABC's Olivia Rubin. Coming up, high temperatures. KSL weather is next. KSL News Time, 931.
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8: 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Traffic has been uneventful this morning. No problems to report here. UDOT construction alert, southbound I-15 between Kaysville and Farmington will fully close Saturday from 10 p.m. until Sunday at 8:30 a.m. while crews remove overhead signs. Today's the hottest day of the week with a high of 101. Temperatures will gradually dip the rest of the week to the 90s and upper 80s. Right now it's partly cloudy and 84 degrees. I'm Isabella Sosa, KSL News Radio. 102.7 FM, 1160 AM, and KSLNewsRadio.com. 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
10: Good morning. Thank you for being with us for the KSL Greenhouse Show. Maria Chaleos, Tom Bettis with you this morning. Coming to you from Bountiful City Park, where we are putting together pantry packs for kids. We'll be doing this until noon today, so come out and join us and really do something that will make you feel good on this Saturday morning. LaRue in Orem is asking, Ton, they have thornless blackberries, they're growing more stems, and they're wondering if those stems, should they cut them or should they just let them flourish?
11: Well, the stems or the canes that are growing this year will be next year's berries, because blackberries generally produce most heavily on one-year-old canes, and so you can't cut them all out, because what will happen is the existing canes will keep lengthening, and you might get canes that are 30 or 40 feet long that become quite unproductive. And so the standard practice with blackberries is to let this year's canes grow, but you're training them as they're growing. And so as they come up, there's a few different training systems, but the standard practice is to pinch them at the 1st of June and the 1st of July. And if you'll do that, what happens are those canes, instead of growing outward, grow sideways. And then you do that twice, and if you pinch them, you still get the same mass, but the growth stays closer to the middle. And you can keep your blackberries, 8 by 8, 10 feet long, and they'll be very productive. But it's something for training blackberries. Is a season long process. It doesn't take a lot of time, but you're out there regularly pinching and staking and things to keep them close to their origin point and more productive.
10: All right, Diane and Sandy is wondering about ground wasps. And wants to know, is it best for the environment and vegetation to not try to kill the ground wasps?
11: It depends. Are you getting stung?
10: I hate that answer.
11: Because, there was a lady that commented on Utah Gardening Experts or asked a question. She was like, I have wasp nests everywhere. We're getting stung. And then she commented, like, I heard lavender oil and leeks boiled in water with soap will repel them. And I was just like, for the love of everything, please just go get some wasp spray or call an exterminator, because they were that much of a risk. At least it sounded like it. But mm-hmm. The ground wasps are generally less aggressive. And if they're in an area of the yard, they're not causing problems. You definitely can just leave them there. The only time I really recommend looking at controlling wasps and hornets and things is when they are a danger. You know, if they're out in the back 40 and they're not causing any harm, leave them alone, you know, because it's not that all of them are pollinators, but they're insect predators and things of that nature, and they're generally beneficial, and if they're not causing you problems, just leave them be.
10: Yeah, last couple of weeks, it seems like the biggest problems people have had are their tomatoes are not ripening fast enough, or their cucumbers are not producing quickly enough.
11: And it's mostly due to the heat, and flowers, you know, the pollen breaks down at temperatures above 90 during the day and 70 at night. The flowers sometimes self-abort. The actual cucumbers, tomatoes, peppers, eggplants, their development slows down to almost nothing when it's too hot. And the plant's kind of in survival mode, because when it is above 90, they can't photosynthesize very efficiently. And so instead of giving their all to produce fruit, they're just trying to survive, because photosynthesis, when it's that hot, becomes almost just a break-even process. And so when the temperatures are at 90 and lower, that's when they're producing tons of carbohydrates and other products, and that's why you get a lot more fruit when it's cooler, is because our vegetable plants, for the most part, are adapted to temperatures above or below 90. And so the only thing that really thrives in those hot temperatures is sweet corn. So if you just want to give it up and still grow a garden, if you just did sweet corn, you'd be fantastic.
10: Great, right?
11: Yes.
10: We live in a desert with high temperatures.
11: So grow sweet corn.
10: I wish I could tell you which of my tomato plants is doing this, but I planted several different varieties. I don't know why two people need 8 tomato plants, but the tomatoes are so funny. Like, they ripen around the sides, but like the top is like has like a big yellow spot on it. What is that?
11: It could be a heat response. Hmm. A lot of times, especially heirlooms, will get a physiological disease called coring, where you will get a ripe tomato, but the middle of the tomato and a lot of where the veins are becomes really pithy, and you have to cut around it. And so you could be seeing a physiological problem called coring.
10: So if the rest of the tomato looks good, I should pick it?
11: You can, yeah.
10: And then just cut out that part?
11: Yeah.
10: Okay,
11: Bet you it's coring.
10: Heat. Ugh. Okay, speaking of heat, next listener wants to know, is it too hot to treat bindweed?
11: Not necessarily. If you look at, like, the Dave, I'm...
10: 7-day forecast?
11: No.
10: What are you looking at?
11: I'm looking
10: Farmer's
11: at,
10: Almanac?
11: What's
10: what are you looking at?
11: Image, all-in-one lawnweed killer.
10: Oh, I see what you're trying to say.
11: So if you look at that sort of a product, it can be used during the summer, but it needs to be sprayed when it's below 85. Hmm. And so you can, but if you do, you want to spot spray, spray in the evening, and just wait, you know, into mid to late August if you can, to do a lot of heavy spraying when it's cooler to reduce danger of that spray drifting.
10: What I thought you were going to say is it's going to cool down. Looking at the 7-day four, it is actually going to cool down into the 80s this
11: week. That makes me happy.
10: It makes Dave happy, too, I know. All right. This morning, we are coming to you from Bountiful City Park. We are here for Pantry Packs for Kids, and we're going to talk to those folks who really know what a difference this makes. With us right now, this is Cheryl Cloward, and Cheryl is a family advocate. And tell us, why do these pantry packs, how do they make a difference for children in the schools?
12: Yeah, I have the privilege of being able to give these out every week. And if you want a specific example, I talked to a family last year, a mom who, of course, our families all have different situations and reasons that the pantry packs are helpful. But this one particular family, they are working so hard to be able to get off of their EBT, their food stamps. And so they had increased their income just enough to be over the threshold so that they didn't qualify anymore for their food stamps. And but they weren't making enough yet to make up that difference of the amount they were receiving to help buy food. And so she requested pantry packs, and we were happy to help with that. That just fills in the gap for them until they're able to earn more and be able to afford more food on their own. So there's so many different reasons why it's helpful to families. Some unemployment, sometimes there's just a lot of medical bills, things like that. There's so many different situations, but they help so many families in so many different ways.
10: I'm so glad that you've mentioned those, because a lot of times I think people think, oh, this is just a handout. They just want a handout.
12: Right. And family advocates are really careful to vet the families that we help. Every year I call the families and we talk about their situation. I don't call the whole school, of course, but those that I have identified that there might be a need, and we find out if that would be helpful for them. So we're careful to try and be responsible with what we hand out.
10: What kind of need are you seeing right now?
12: Right now, I work at a Title I school and also another school that has some need. I give out just for my two schools about close to 2,000 pantry packs a year, just for my two schools. And I know there are other schools that are larger than the two that I work at that receive even more than that. There are about 30 family advocates in our school district. So that's a huge amount.
10: Yeah, thank you so much for what you do. Glad to hear that there's someone out there to help families.
12: I'm so glad I can help.
10: Okay, we need your help, though. Pantry Packs for Kids. We're at Bountiful City Park. Be here till noon putting together these pantry packs. Hope you'll come help us. Coming back with your calls and questions, 801-575-8255. You can text us at 57500.
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10: Thanks for being with us for the KSL Greenhouse, coming to you from Bountiful City Park, where we're putting together pantry packs for kids. Taking your calls, and the phone lines are open at 801-575-8255, or you can text 57500. Next texter says, what is the best time of year to plant Bermuda grass, and what type or variety of Bermuda grass would you recommend buying?
11: So I've been doing a deep dive on Bermuda grass,
10: okay,
11: the hybrid Bermuda grasses, mm-hmm, the last couple of weeks.
10: Yeah, let's make sure we say hybrid.
11: And they have to be hybrid. We cannot plant Bermuda from seed. It has to be the hybrid plugs or sod. And the two that are most available are called Tahoma 31, which I cannot find plugs anywhere, because where it is grown, there's Japanese beetle, and the state has quarantined any shipments in. And so you can't get Tahoma 31 plugs right now, but you can get a variety called Dog Tough out of New Mexico, which doesn't have a quarantine. And you order those from High Country Gardens. And I'm not promoting them over anybody, but if you don't have money for sod, I've had Dog Tough Bermuda grass in a park strip area going on 3 years, and I don't do a lot with it. It gets watered every week to 10 days. I mow it once every 5 to 7 days, and it has never been fertilized. And it's green, looks decent, so... It, the things I've noticed with Bermuda, when I did the plugs, it took them up until this year to really fill in and look good. They fill in within a year, but to just kind of get all the nooks and crannies and get thick, it took the Bermuda grass about a year, mm-hmm, or about two and a half years. The other considerations is there are a lot of companies selling hybrid Bermuda grass plugs, but a lot of them are not cold hardy in Utah. I was looking at one called Bimini that a couple of companies were promoting as cold tolerant, and I started really digging into it, and it, the Bimini Bermuda grass is only hardy down to about 10 degrees, and so no matter where you're at in northern Utah, it would take a lot of damage. And so even if it says cold tolerant, you have to be careful. So Tahoma 31 and Dog Tough, there is one called Tiff Turf that I think performs fairly well if you can find it, but you have to be super careful. You could plant those plugs now, and they would probably expand about 6 inches by October. And so you would have a lot of bare area, but they won't die. They'll come back in, by early to mid-May of next year, and then continue to fill in. And so planting now is fine, but it just won't fill in for a calendar year if you plant this late.
10: I saw the most incredible thing. A neighbor up the street, they have a steep lawn. It's steep, and it's quite a bit of lawn. They took out all the lawn. I'm thinking, oh, this is great. They're gonna landscape in a way that's not this grass, right? So they put in these border things, and then they sprayed it with some sort of foam thing. They had a whole crew that did this, and honestly right now it's like, it looks like grass. I don't know what it is, but it's like, you know what, an inch and a half, mm-hmm, tall after 2 weeks. Tell me, what would you think
11: they
10: that
11: hydroseeded
10: was?
11: And okay, they put a mulch with a tackifier, which is almost like a glue that glues it to the hillside. And it helps hold moisture in so that it germinates. And a lot of times, hydroseeders will, what they call, pre-germinate the seed. And what they do is they'll soak the seed in water for 3 or 4 or 5 days with sometimes certain hormones that will cause them to germinate a little bit more quickly. And so they'll soak this seed for a certain amount of time and then mix it into their hydroseeding tank with the tackifiers and different things, and they make a slurry that they then spray out. But the hydroseeders can sometimes be nice if you have that sort of a mix, because their grass seed germinates within about 3 or 4 days of being sprayed. Mm-hmm. And so I would suspect, and I hope, that they've used a grass seed that only needs to be, say, string trimmed once a month
10: or
11: something.
10: It's like a light green.
11: Yeah, and so it'll take another 2 or 3 weeks to really start to see what kind of grass or what they've planted. There could be native wildflowers in it. But if it's on a hillside, they may have used something like Siberian wheatgrass, or there's a number of different drought-hardy grasses that they could have put in there that don't look like a lawn, but you can go in and either mow or string trim them and then kind of let them go so it holds the slope, keeps the weeds down a little bit.
10: Yeah, I was like, why would you want to mow that? Like, I thought they were going to do something totally
11: different. Well, I've known a lot of people to use, like, buffalo grass or grama grass on slopes to hold the slope if it rains and snows and things. But because they're pretty much on a, almost like a mountain climbing rig, mm-hmm. when they have to go
10: seriously.
11: Up there, they will plant it, and then when it comes up in the spring and we're still moist, they might string trim it a couple of times to thicken it up a bit, and then they let it go and let it go dormant and go to seed, and then it may green up later in the summer if we get rain, but it's a very common thing on those steep slopes to use those kinds of grasses to hold the slope.
10: How do they water that?
11: They don't.
10: Yeah, and I didn't see any watering happening.
11: Yeah, they don't. And so they may have to supplement water to get it established, but there are grasses like the Siberian wheatgrass that will survive on as little as 7 inches of precipitation annually. But what that means is it comes out in the spring and is green, and then by mid-June it's dormant. The roots are still there and still alive, and they're holding the slope, but it's just something that it looks like a step or the side of I-15 a little bit because they do the same thing, and they're just using a super drought-hardy grass with the known expectations that it's not going to be a golf course.
10: Well, I'll give you an update because I am now a true believer in hydro seeding. Like, I never would have believed that
11: yes.
10: would be like that.
11: The standard, industry standard, is that sort of a hydro seeding job is generally about a third of the cost of sod.
10: Okay, well, like I said, I'm sold. That I can't believe how quickly that grew. All right, next listener says, they planted a Crimson Century maple in the fall of 24, and it's not grown since then. It's not dying, but it's not thriving. And this is John in West Bountiful. He wonders what he should be doing with this tree.
11: Welcome to the world of Crimson Century maple. And so it's not that it's a bad tree or anything, but they are just slow. The red leaves cause them to not be able to photosynthesize as efficiently as if they were green.
10: Mm-hmm.
11: So they take longer to get established. They take longer to grow new roots. And it's sometimes 3 or 4 years before you see growth. And when you do, it may be between 6 inches and a foot a year. And so they're just a slow tree.
10: Okay, we're going to try and squeeze Brett in here. He's in Sandy. Good morning, Brett. What was your question?
18: Well, I have been trying to save water, so I've just been watering once a week on my lawn. But I've got foxtails coming up all over in it. I've destroyed my lawn. Is there anything
11: we're going to probably have to hold you through.
18: Okay.
10: I'm going to have you hold on. Okay.
18: Okay.
10: So, again, we're coming to you from Bountiful City Park. We are here for Pantry Packs for Kids. Come see us. We're going to be out here until noon today putting together these pantry packs, again, at Bountiful City Park. Coming back with your calls and questions, you can call us at 801-575-8255. You can always text us your questions at 57500.
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23: From ABC News, I'm Sherry Preston. They did it in the wee hours of the morning.
24: On this vote, the yeas are 50, the nays are 49. The nomination is confirmed.
23: The Senate confirming Todd Blanche as the next attorney general after one last GOP holdout, Senator Bill Cassidy, who President Trump primaried out of a job, said he would vote in favor of the nomination. A teenager killing his grandparents, then half a dozen classmates and more at a staff at his school in Thailand before taking his own life.
25: In the terrifying video posted to social media, you see the suspect walking down the hallway and firing shots. Also, people running for safety. The gunman appears to let some students pass before opening fire again.
23: ABC's Marcus Moore at the foreign desk. The country's prime minister says even with 8 killed, it could have been much worse, as the gunman had 30 more bullets on him. Social media giant Meta ordered to change the way young people use its platforms.
26: The judge ruling for users under age 18, Meta must eliminate push notifications at night and during school hours, hide like counts, add safeguards for AI chatbots, and put new time limits on the apps. No more than 90 minutes per month.
23: ABC's Andrew Dimbert, the New Mexico judge, finding Facebook and Instagram helped fuel the state's mental health crisis among young people and imposing a $567 million fund for treatment programs. Meta says it will appeal the ruling. An appeals court ruling that the Trump administration must halt construction of the $400 million White House ballroom until Congress gives its okay. Reaction from ABC's Stephen Portnoy.
27: Pushing back against the ruling, Trump arguing his ballroom will serve as a desperately needed military center. In court papers, the administration says at 90,000 square feet, nearly twice the size of the existing mansion, the ballroom would serve as a physical barrier, protecting the rest of the White House complex and housing a drone port on its roof.
23: No U.S.-Iran peace deal, but both sides say they're on the verge of reopening the strait. 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
29: It's 10:03 at KSL News Radio. I'm Isabella Sosa. KSL's top local story this hour. A home caught fire last night in Weber County. The Weber Fire District says about 20% of the home on 2250 West in Far West caught fire. The residents were not home at the time, but several dogs and cats were inside. Fire crews extinguished the fire and rescued the pets, who went to an animal hospital for treatment. One firefighter was treated and released. The cause of the fire is under investigation. None of the 48 cyclospora cases in Utah are linked to the current outbreak, but we still have cases every year. Cyclospora season is from about May through August and comes from human feces. Utah State University food safety specialist Dr. Jose Brandao says cyclospora often contaminates produce fields through runoff.
3: Let's say that we have a lot of rain and there is a portion of a field or a sewage that is connected or close to a field, then we are going to get that into our production fields.
29: For food safety resources, visit KSL.com. Coming up, stay in the shade. KSL weather is next. KSL News Time, 10:04.
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29: 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Auto loan rates as low as 4.74%. There's a fire right along I-15 at the I-215 interchange on the northbound side. Firefighters are working on it and the right lane is blocked, so you should expect delays. 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Highs this weekend are in the triple digits. Starting Monday, it'll be in the upper 90s through Thursday, and then the upper 80s by Friday. Right now, it's mostly cloudy and it's 87 degrees. I'm Isabella Sosa, KSL News Radio. 102.7 FM, 1160 AM, and KSLNewsRadio.com. 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
1: Good morning, and thank you for being with us for the KSL Greenhouse. We are coming to you from Bountiful City Park. We are here packing pantry packs for kids. And it has been really fun, Ton, to watch all of these people loading up these pantry packs with these items to make sure that kids who need it get the food that they need. Again, this is underway till noon, but I'm watching to put a few of the tables back, and I'm wondering if we've had so much help that they don't need more help.
2: I don't know. We need
1: so
2: to
1: if you
2: ask
1: plan to come out, I would come out in the next half hour or so and help us out here put together these pantry packs. I can tell that you were sick last week from the topics that you wanted to discuss this morning. And this one, I'm not gonna hedge. This makes me giggle that you wanted to talk about,
2: well,
1: from garden to teacup, growing your own herbal
2: yes,
1: teas.
2: Yes, since I have been doing the Greenhouse Show and Dave's been our trusty board operator, and he's talked about how he, especially during cold weather, enjoys herbal teas. And for me, I've been, that sounds like something Diet Coke would do. You know, Diet Coke for when I'm sick, Diet Coke for when I'm tired, Diet Coke for when I'm thirsty, you know.
1: And when you're sick, you don't drink Diet Coke, do you?
2: Yeah, sometimes.
1: Okay. Well, let's talk about herbal teas then, because they're much more effective at helping you.
2: Yes. So we have Dave Meekum joining us, and I've put up, David Ean, our trusty producer, has put up a couple of articles on different plants you can use to make herbal teas. And when I, you know, talk about the Diet Coke, I'm being a little bit sarcastic, but not totally for what I'm usually drinking. But there are a lot of benefits to drinking teas, you know, health-wise. And I just wanted to talk about, you know, growing things that you can use to make your teas, and then also just the different blends and things.
1: Okay, so I'm going to tell you, I have grown a bunch of these things, but I've never made tea out of them. So I have comfrey in my herb garden. I have lemon mint. The spearmint, of course, was taking over, so I don't have that anymore. But I have no idea how I would go about making tea out of these things. How do I even know when the leaves are at the perfect stage to make tea?
2: Generally, when you harvest herbs, you wait until you start to barely see flower buds, and then the leaves are usually at their peak. And if you wait longer, they will start to lose flavor, get a little bit off-flavored. So that's the general standard when you harvest, is you wait until you start to see flower buds, and then go ahead and pick the leaves. And what you can do with them is just bring them in and dry them at room temperature until they're kind of crispy, and, you know, if you pinch, they're a little crumbly. But you can store them in mason jars once they're dry, just with a lid on them. You don't need to process them. But, a true tea advocate oftentimes say that the tea bags that you can get from the grocery stores, those are the worst tea because they're the sweepings and things, and you get your highest quality from what's called loose leaf tea.
1: Mm-hmm.
2: And so you can get special strainers and things that will get the leaves out of your tea, but the steep times and the amounts you use often depends on your personal preference.
1: Oh, yeah, sure. How dark you want that tea to be.
2: So, Dave, what are some of the teas you like?
3: Okay, so just to be clear, this is not my time of year for tea. I unlike some of us here, I understand that.
2: Yes, it's the time to be growing the stuff to have your winter tea.
3: Exactly. This is my Diet Pepsi time of the year.
1: You have to harvest them now, is the point, Dave.
3: But when it starts to cool off a little bit, it's kind of fun in the morning to have. And now my favorite's probably mint tea. That's probably my number one. I really like that. And even sometimes in the summer, any kind. I love the spearmint the best, but they're all good, right? Even in the summer, it's kind of fun to make some of that and then cool it in the fridge. That's really good in the summer. But my family really likes a tea from South Africa called rooibos. It's a red tea. My daughters and wife love that. In fact, one of my daughters has been making that and iced tea out of that this summer. Mm-hmm. Really enjoying that. There's a lot of them. Chamomile, lemon ginger. I like the licorice teas. Those are pretty good. My wife really likes a lavender blueberry tea. So
2: I think and when you drink them, do you sweeten them at all, or do you just drink them as is?
3: I do, and my wife does. My daughter does not. She likes them straight without the without any sweetener.
1: Okay, I have to ask, though. So you told me the optimal time to pick the leaves, but then how do you tell us to lay these out? I mean, do you put them out on newspaper? Do you put them out on... I know, I have a newspaper in my house.
2: I put them on either wax paper or parchment paper.
1: Okay, something like that.
2: And you can use a food dehydrator to dry them more quickly, but if you put them in your kitchen or just in a room at room temperature over 3 or 4 days, they will dry down to a point that you can carefully collect the leaves and put them in mason jars or airtight Tupperware
1: just
2: style
1: 3 to 4
2: containers.
1: Days, huh? Yeah. They won't mold?
2: No, if they're, and you only put them down in a single layer and you might turn them a little bit, but when they're dry, microorganisms can't break them down.
1: Okay.
2: And they will, if you, once they're in a jar and it's sealed, you can refrigerate or freeze them, and that will maintain freshness longer. But once they're dried, you can use them for up to a year at least, and they're going to stay pretty fresh.
1: And there's no preservative that you need to use?
2: Nope. They're just dried. So, and because of the really low moisture content of the dried leaves, microorganisms can't break them down or rot them. It's, you know, if you're seeing molds and things, you didn't dry them long enough.
3: So when you want to prepare this tea, do you crumble it up? Do you use the whole leaf? How do you,
2: you
3: do
2: don't
3: that?
2: Have to. There's a few different things you can do. And a lot of people will use whole leaves. Now, the leaves do shrivel up a little bit, but you can get little apparatuses. I don't know how to really, you know, that S at the end.
1: I want to do it just because of the jars and the photos.
2: A little... it's connected to a string or a chain or a stick, and you put the leaves inside, and it has a screen on it, and you get near boiling water and let it steep for anywhere from 3 to 5 minutes, depending on how strong you want the tea, and then you can just take that out, and you're not dealing with accidentally drinking a leaf or something. And that would be the way if you're using loose leaf tea to make it. There are actually tea
1: there
2: sets.
1: There are so many cool little tea holder things.
2: In Asian cultures, in Vietnam, Japan, China, Thailand, there's actually whole ceremonies around tea and tea sets. And they're more traditionally for the Camellia sinensis teas that have the caffeine in them, but they work very well for herbal teas too. And so if you're really into it, you can actually buy a tea set that will come with a device to strain the tea.
3: Apparently, I've been doing this the lazy way because I have one of the machines. You put the cup in and away you go.
2: Yeah, a machine to make it for you.
3: Yes.
1: Alrighty.
3: I need to get somewhere serious about this, apparently.
1: Yes. Yeah, I need to pay more attention to when the flowers are about to bloom. When I get a minute, I'll figure that out. All right. You can find a complete article up on the KSL Greenhouse Facebook page. Two complete articles, including the cool little jars that I was talking about. This morning, we are coming to you from Bountiful City Park. We are here for Pantry Packs for Kids. And with us right now, Andrea Craig, who is a family advocate and works with kids in the schools. Thanks for being with us.
4: Hey, thank you for having me.
1: Tell us how important a program like this is.
4: Well, Family Advocate.

0: help. And so we are able to find them and help them, the ones that need it.
1: Yeah, describe those people. Who are those people that need this help?
0: It could be families experiencing homelessness or they've been displaced, not living in their own space. They, for some whatever reason, they've lost their ability to pay for housing. And so also maybe single parents or, you know, someone just who's going through a hard time financially. It can be anyone. You might not see it, but the needs can be there.
1: Yeah, we haven't talked much about what's in these pantry packs, but there's what, like sometimes a package of oatmeal, some fruit things. How do these things really help the kids?
0: Granola bars, yeah. On the weekends, maybe their parents have to be at work, and maybe they have to prepare food for themselves. These are easy snack-type things that a very young child could go grab what's been given to them for their snack or for breakfast. Very easy things to make.
1: All
0: or
1: right.
0: Just easily open and eat.
1: Yeah, we've had a lot of people come out today. I was noticing they're starting to fold up tables. Is there still a need, do you know, for people to come out?
0: It's a year-long constant need.
1: So we're doing this today, but these events happen quite consistently.
0: Yes. Other groups in the communities will have service projects and fulfill the needs and keep doing the work to gather the food and put it together.
1: Yeah. Uh-huh. Okay, well, thanks for having us out here today. This is terrific. Thanks for joining us.
0: You bet.
1: All right. Again, we are at Bountiful City Park. We are here with Pantry Packs for Kids. The event underway until noon. They'll even buy a dirty soda if you'd like a dirty soda. So just a fun event. You can come out and have your lunch. McCraley's food truck is here, and they brought us some delicious tomato basil soup, which, Ton, you called the best you've ever had.
2: Yes, best of how the texture and everything. It was a very good tomato
1: soup.
2: Yeah,
1: so come buy yourself a little bit of lunch and help make yourself feel good. Help out the kids who need your help. We're going to take a break. Coming back with your calls and questions, 801-575-8255. You can text us 57500.
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1: Thanks so much for being with us for the KSL Greenhouse and for helping us out at Bountiful City Park this morning. Apparently, they are wrapping up early because we had so many people come out. They needed that feel-good moment this morning to put together these pantry packs for kids. We appreciate you being with us. Also appreciate you being very patient. Brent has been waiting patiently. And Sandy, good morning, Brent. Let's finish answering or start answering your question about getting rid of foxtails in your lawn.
2: Yes, started out that I had grubs in the lawn, and so I sprayed and got that out. But anyway, and I decided to conserve water by watering just once a week, and I've got all these foxtails coming up in my lawn. Is there anything that you can spray to get rid of the foxtails without killing the rest of the lawn?
3: Foxtail, I'm wondering, because that's a little more common in really wet soil. So are you getting grasses coming up that when they're dried down, the seed heads will get into your socks and things? Or what do you have going on?
2: I don't know. It's just coming up all over in the lawn.
3: Okay. And it's just a weedy grass. And I'm not saying you don't. It's not foxtail, but the foxtails are a little more common when you are overwatering. And so it could be a number of things. But if it's an annual grass, a lot of times, especially if you can catch it when it's younger, you can use something like Images, the company called Image, all-in-one lawn weed killer, because the quinclorac knocks out foxtail and crabgrass and a few others. And so you could try that Image product when it's cooler and just do a section of the yard and give it a couple of days and see if you see those grasses wilting down.
2: Mm-hmm. I'm pretty sure it's foxtail, because it's got about like three or four main shoots that come up, and right in the center is kind of a reddish purple.
3: Okay. Did the seed heads look a little bit like a wheat seed head, or more like a crow's foot, or what?
2: No, it has a foxtail seed head on it.
3: Okay. Yeah, and it could be. I'm not saying it isn't. It's just not being able to see it in things. I've just got to go off of percentages and things like that. So at any rate, if it's young enough, that quinclorac in the Image all-in-one lawn weed killer, you'd spray in the evening and just do some spot spraying and make sure that it's going to work.
2: Okay. Okay. All right. And will that take care of, I've got a low-growing kind of a plant in there also.
3: If it's a broadleafed weed, that Image product does a pretty good job against those two.
2: Okay. All right. Okay. All right. Thank you.
1: All right. Thanks for your call this morning. I'm going to squeeze Scarlett in here from Eagle Mountain. Good morning, Scarlett. What was your question this morning?
4: Good morning. First off, hi, Dave. I was in an American Fork neighborhood and saw a tree, took a picture, went to Google. It said it's a blue Atlas cedar. And I'm in Eagle Mountain in the ranches. Is that something that I can put in my yard? It'll survive and do well. And will it get enormous?
3: What I would do is send in a soil test, because in Eagle Mountain, there are areas with great soil and there's areas with not so great soil. And if your soil has lower salt, then the Atlas cedar should do fine. Now, the other consideration is that some areas of Eagle Mountain are more susceptible to frost. And so because of the geography there, and if you're in one of those areas and that blue Atlas cedar has already sent out new growth, it could get hit with frost. But in general, as long as your soil is low salt, those blue Atlas cedars will do fine. A standard blue Atlas cedar will get anywhere in Utah from 30 to 50 feet tall and that wide. So over time, they do get big. But the other thing you need to look at is, if you don't have room, there are columnar Atlas cedars that will max out 10 to 15 feet wide.
4: Okay, because that was my next question. Do they come, is there a dwarf variety.
3: There is a columnar version, and there's other. The blue Atlas cedar has that beautiful blue color, but there are sometimes you can find cedar of Lebanon, which is a green but has a very similar form. It's a little more cold hardy. There's a variety called Stenocoma that's a little more hardy, and so there's usually a few different selections out there.
4: And what about Carl Fuchs Himalayan?
3: Himalayan cedar. If it's a Cedrus deodora, it is a little less hardy. So Blue Atlas is hardy down to about zero. The deodora cedars are hardy down to about 5 degrees, and so they're slightly less hardy. So if you plant one of those with like the yellow foliage or something, it needs to be in a fairly protected spot.
4: Okay. I missed the other cedar that you said is like Blue Atlas.
3: The cedar of Lebanon is a little less common, but cedar of Lebanon is a great option. It's a little more cold hardy. And then one called Stenocoma, and it's Stenocoma, Stenocoma.
4: Okay. That's all right. I needed. Thank you so much.
1: Great. Thanks for your call this morning. This morning, we are coming to you from Bountiful City Park. We have been here for Pantry Packs for Kids. Rebecca Anderson is with us, the executive director of the Bountiful Food Pantry. And what a wonderful event. What a successful event today.
5: Yeah, this was a huge success. We ran out of food because we had so many volunteers.
1: How many pantry packs did we put together?
5: We did 6,000 pantry packs. Last year, we did 1,500. So we thought we're going to do more. It's going to be great. And I'm just astounded that so many people came to help. So who knows? Maybe next time I'll do 12,000.
1: Right, yeah. Right. Tell us why this is so important.
5: It's so important because we have kids all over the state of Utah, and we're focused on Davis County. We have kids who just don't have access to reliable food sources. And so we know there are a lot of kids in Davis County that are going hungry. A lot of those kids, it's because their parents are working over the weekend, or maybe it's a single parent home and the parent is stretched thin. There's a lot of different reasons. But if we can give these kids food that they can take home on a Friday and they can use it to eat all weekend long, then they're ready to go back to school and learn on Monday morning.
1: We've talked about as volunteers have put together these pantry packs. You're done today.
5: Yes, we're finished
1: today. But I know
5: today. This
1: isn't it for the year.
5: No,
1: how can people
5: not.
1: Help in the future?
5: Well, the great thing about pantry packs is it's a really scalable project. So we have one family that does 10 pantry packs every single month, and they drop them off once a month. But then we have Mountain Ops, who's one of our partners. They do 10,000 in one day. So if anybody who needs a family reunion project, a project for their business, a project for their neighborhood, they can do pantry packs. And all the information is on bountifulfoodpantry.org. So we would love for more people to get involved and help us with this.
1: Thanks for having us out here today.
5: Thanks. Pleasure.
1: This is wonderful. Thank you so much. And again, we are at Bountiful City Park, Pantry Packs for Kids. So we're going to take a break for the bottom of the hour news. Number to call, 801-575-8255. You can text us at 57500.
6: Good morning. It's 10:30 at KSL News Radio. I'm Isabella Sosa. KSL's top story this hour. Part of Old Highway 4 in Sevier County is closed for fire activity. The Sevier County Sheriff's Office says Old Highway 4 is closed from the Narrows to I-70. Fire crews are working in the area to keep the fire from reaching I-70. Several homes in Garland were threatened this morning after a garage caught fire. The Garland Fire Department says the fire started in a detached garage on North Main Street in Garland City. The home next to the garage had some fire damage, but firefighters extinguished the fire before it could spread to other homes. There were no injuries, and the cause is still under investigation. Our top national story this hour from ABC News. Puerto Rico is facing a water emergency. ABC's Ashan Singh reports.
7: More than 180,000 customers in San Juan and six surrounding municipalities are now on a rotating schedule that can leave them without running water for 48 hours at a time. Nearly 68% of Puerto Rico is now in drought. San Juan has had just over 2 inches of rain since the start of meteorological summer, more than 9 inches below normal, and just July brought only about half an inch, the driest July on record there. And the drought is expected to both persist and possibly even expand.
6: The island is still open to travelers as large resorts and major hotel brands often have backup water systems. Coming up, extreme heat warning. KSL weather is next. KSL News Time, 10:32.
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19: 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You deserve to love where you bank. Fire crews are still fighting that fire along I-15 at the I-215 interchange. The right northbound lane is still blocked and there's quite a bit of congestion. UDOT construction alert, southbound I-15 between Kaysville and Farmington will fully close Saturday from 10 p.m. until Sunday at 8:30 a.m. while crews remove overhead signs. We have an extreme heat warning through tomorrow night with temperatures hitting 102 and lows in the mid to upper 70s. Right now it's partly cloudy and 88 degrees. I'm Isabella Sosa, KSL News Radio, 102.7 FM, 1160 AM, and KSLNewsRadio.com, Utah's news, traffic, and weather station.
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1: Good morning.

0: Thanks for being with us for the KSL Greenhouse. Maria Chaleos, Tom Bettis with you. We're taking your calls at 801-575-8255. And we are taking your texts at 57500. Had a lot of callers, and we're going to get it. Let's see. Let's get to Jenny, who's been waiting quite some time. Good morning, Jenny. What was your question this morning?
1: Hi. I have a yellow rose bush that I've had for several years. And for the last 2 years at least, part of it's been coming up like red wild roses. I still get a few of the yellow roses, but how do I get rid of the red? And can I save the yellow in the process?
2: You need to prune the red portions out from the ground, but now they've started coming up. It's going to be a at least monthly thing that you're cutting back those starts. What's happened is the rootstock has started to express its dominance, and it is growing itself instead of the yellow rose. And if you don't prune the red out, the red roses will just take over.
1: Okay, so I just do that every month because they keep coming back.
2: Yep, just keep cutting them back. You might be able to use something like Sucker Stopper, where you cut and then spray some Sucker Stopper, and it'll slow them down a bit. But I think this will be a continual process. And to keep the yellow portion growing, you're just going to have to keep the red portion cut out.
1: Okay, thank you.
0: All right, thanks for your call this morning. Ton, Adrian would like to know, are strawberry runners good to plant, or should he just get a regular plant?
2: It depends on your process. Strawberry runners are fine. You can usually get anywhere from 5 to 10 years of good productivity out of strawberry plants. And the way you renew them is through the runners. And because the parent plants, after about the third year, their productivity falls off a lot. And so one of the ways to thin the strawberries is to go find the oldest plants and remove those and leave the younger ones behind. Where you're removed, strawberry runners are fine. You can usually get anywhere from 5 to 10 years of good productivity out of strawberry plants. And the way you renew them is through the runners. And because the parent plants, after about the third year, their productivity falls off a lot. And so one of the ways to thin the strawberries is to go find the oldest plants and remove those and leave the younger ones behind, where you're removing 25 to 30% of the plants annually to keep your patch nice and vigorous. Now, a lot of people don't do that, but that's how you keep the maximum productivity. The other growing process, which is a lot less common, is where the strawberry person's on the line.
0: Okay.
2: Let's put them on.
0: Hi, Adrian.
3: Oh, my goodness. Yes, a real quick question. My wife has a big strawberry patch, and they've done really great this year, but now they're starting to put out the runners, and a lot of people come over and say, oh, we want to take some of those runners and start our own plants. Is that a good idea or what?
2: No, it's not, because the runners will give you strawberries, but a lot of times over 3 or 4 years, the strawberries start to get viruses, and even though visually you can't see it, their productivity falls off. And if you've gone to somebody's 5-year-old strawberry patch and you give them the little baby plants, you've just potentially transferred viruses to their soil and their strawberries, and it's going to ruin the productivity. So if they're relatively new plants, it's probably fine, but anything past about 3 or 4 years, I don't recommend it. You know, that sharing, I just kind of compare it to sharing toothbrushes with your neighbor.
0: Ew.
3: Okay. Thank you so much. We got it. And her plants are about four or five years old or less. So we'll probably be okay for this year, but not in the future. Well, thank you.
2: Yeah, I started to get cautious. Yep. You're welcome.
0: All right. Thanks so much for your call, Adrian. We were talking about hydro seeding earlier, Ton, and this next listener wants to know, who does hydro seeding in the Salt Lake Valley? They can't find anyone. Would they just have to go through a general landscaper?
2: What I would do is contact a business like IFA, Steve Regan, Granite Seed, Great Basin Turf. These are companies that are wholesale dealers to businesses. And so if you contact one of those companies, they will know of hydro seeders that will come and do the job. They're not super common, but they're around.

0: And I would contact, again, like Great Basin Turf, IFA, Steve Regan, Granite Seed, and they will know people that do Hydra Seed.
1: Okay. That is good to know. Let's see. Next listener wants to know, when should they overseed their lawn, and what should they use, and should they use a top dressing? They live in South Jordan.
0: Boy, this is more of a phone call, but generally the time to top dress is sometime in mid to late August or late October into November. Then when you do it in August, you have to water more often, and top dressing may help a bit, but aeration can help a lot just because the air, when you pull those plugs, you get better seed soil contact. You can put down a quarter of an inch of some sort of a mulch if you want, and that might help a little, but you are going to have to water more often. And the other consideration, if your lawn is thin, you've got to figure out why, because you put more seed down, within 3 or 4 years, you'll just be back in the same boat. And so you've got to figure out that management issue to fix the problem so that the new seed will take and solve the problem.
1: Okay, next listener says most of their summer squash started producing, then just died. No squash bugs. One day the plants seem healthy, then dead the next.
0: That's squash bugs.
1: Well, are they? What do squash bugs look like? Maybe they don't know that they have squash bugs.
0: Well, they hide during the day or when you're there, so a lot of times you don't know they're there. But if a plant's healthy and the next day it's dead, that's squash bugs. That's just classic squash bugs.
1: Classic squash bugs. Ugh.
0: Yep.
1: Okay. This morning we are at Bountiful City Park. We have been here for pantry packs for kids. With us right now is Kara Toon, the executive director of the Davis Education Foundation. Thanks for being with us today.
2: Thank you so much for having me. It's good to be here.
1: So first of all, let's talk about the need in the district.
2: So Davis School District has about 67,000 students, and of those, about 20%, so around 13,000 students, are what we call food insecure, meaning that their families are struggling to know where the next meal is coming from, and, you know, providing that food on the table is a real issue and a real need.
1: Yeah, so talk about these pantry packs. How do they help?
2: They are an incredible support to our students who maybe need help getting through a weekend, maybe need help with a little bit of supplementation of the food that's happening at home. We see a direct correlation between students who are ready to learn with bellies full and minds engaged and our academic outcomes. And so this has, you know, a real bearing on our society and on the health of our education system.
1: So we are done putting together the pantry packs for today.
2: Yes.
1: But the need does not end. How can the community still help?
2: There are so many things that our community members can do. We have opportunities for donating. You can go to dsdgive.net and look up the No Hunger Zone. 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It happens all year long, and we would love to coordinate those efforts through the foundation.
1: And again, they can find that on the website?
2: Yes, DavisEducationFoundation.org, and you can give at dsdgive.net.
1: Perfect. Thank you so much for being with us today.
2: Thank you.
1: And again, we are at Bountiful City Park. We've been here for pantry packs for kids. Coming back with your calls at 801-575-8255. Text 57500.
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1: Thanks for being with us on this beautiful Saturday morning for the KSL Greenhouse. Number to call, 801-575-8255. You can text us, 57500. Getting to as many calls and comments as we can in this final segment of the show. Next listener would like to know, can they grow milkweed in a big pot?
0: Yes, they can, as long as the pot's big enough.
1: How big is big enough?
0: At least a volume of 5 gallons. 10 gallons would be better. They sometimes can go to a garden center, get on KSL classifieds, and just ask if anybody has any old tree pots they want to recycle. I would grow it in a raised bed mix so you get some additional drainage. But yeah, you can grow milkweed in a big pot.
1: Next person wants to know, where do you get good topsoil for growing flowers?
0: Well, it depends. It depends on what you're doing. If you're in raised beds or you're wanting like a pre-mixed soil, there's so many places that have great soil. Then you could go to your local garden center, your local farm store. There's like Replenish Products sells the bulk bags. So there's a lot of options.
1: They'll even blow it in for you.
0: Yes, and it just depends on your purposes. And this is one of those things that we would need more details to give a more definitive answer, but lots of places.
1: Yeah, if you need a bulk, most of the local nurseries have bulk garden soil. Okay, Carrie's on the line in Draper. Good morning, Carrie. What was your question?
11: Yes, I was just wondering, is it a good time of year or is it too hot this year to plant a maple tree right now?
0: If you waited for a month, you know, past Labor Day, the trees will start to go on sale and will start to get a little cooler. It's a great time to plant a maple if you can find one. You need to be very careful on the species you get, though, because if you get red maple, sugar maple, silver maple, they're going to struggle. But there's a whole...
11: Okay. What about Norway maple?
0: I'm not a huge fan of them just because they get... Sometimes if I top throw verticillium in them... when they get mature and start giving you shade. And I would veer toward, if you're wanting something that big, sycamore maple, not a sycamore, but sycamore maple. It's a specific tree that does well and it seems to be more disease resistant. Then you could also look at State Street maple. That's another good one. The Queen Elizabeth maple is really good too. And if you're wanting one that's going to go change color in the fall, maybe something like Pacific Sunset.
11: Okay.
0: All the maples, I would recommend wrapping the trunks for the first 5 to 6 years with white tree tape in the fall because they have thin bark. But if you'll do that, all of those maples will do fine.
11: Okay, perfect. Thank you very much. I appreciate your help.
1: All right, thanks so much for your call. Next listener says that someone told them that peach trees that come from buried peach pits that are sterile, or they are sterile and they don't produce fruit. And they want to know if that's sterile. Right.
0: Myth. My dad had a yard full of seed-grown peaches. His best friend down there had a yard full of seed-grown peaches. The biggest consideration is that if it's seed-grown, they're probably going to be a clingstone peach. But if they're clingstone, if you were willing to cut the peach away from the pit, they stay a lot more firm when you can.
1: They're delicious.
0: Yes.
1: Anyway.
0: So clingstone peaches, they're just going to be clingstone. But yeah, you will get good peaches off a pit.
1: Next person wants to know, is it too hot to plant a forsythia bush or is it better to wait till spring?
0: No, don't wait till spring. As long as you keep it watered, you can plant it now, a lot of garden centers will start to discount things starting around Labor Day if you wanted to wait a few weeks and plant one then, but it's totally fine.
1: So the next person thought that they sent you a picture, but they did not. It was of their strawberry patch. But the question is about a strawberry virus. First of all, I've never heard of a strawberry virus. Is there a strawberry virus?
0: Lots of them.
1: Okay. And so, how would somebody know if it was a strawberry virus and they should just pull out the plants?
0: Well, it's not that you visually see them, but what will happen is your strawberry patch over a number of years just becomes less and less productive. And, you know, what you were getting great yields on year 4 and 5, but all of a sudden it's year 12 and you're only getting 25% of the berries. The plants are tired. They probably have viruses and maybe some other diseases in there. And so that's when that area becomes a flower bed and you go get a new area for your strawberries and you buy virus free plants. They're in, it's called virus indexed and they've been tested, but you get virus indexed plants and you start a new patch and a new home.
1: All right. You're getting a ton of calls about heat at USU right now.
0: We are. Why aren't my tomatoes producing?
1: That's the biggest one right now, isn't it?
0: It is. Every year about this time.
1: My cucumber is not producing.
0: Yeah, where are my peppers at?
1: So let's talk about cucumbers for just a second. How long will it take them to start producing? I mean, it's not too late. They'll still produce, right?
0: No, all through September. When we might even get an uptick in production when we're in the 80s coming up later next week. You know, you need to get that flower pollinated and the temperatures need to stay cool enough that the fruit develops. And so this is why over the last 3 or 4 years, I've been advocating for shade structures in the garden because this heat isn't going away. You know, whether you want to blame it on space aliens, volcanoes, global warming, whatever, we don't discuss that. But the fact is our climate has warmed. And shade structures are making it so that we can garden almost like we used to. But with this heat, I think it's going to become more needed.
1: Why don't a lot of the garden stores or big box stores carry shade cloth anymore?
0: It's just a specialty item. It's becoming more common. And so the farm stores, IFA, Steve Regan, will usually have it. But garden centers, it's becoming more common. One of the biggest problems is everybody needs a different sized piece. Some of them need the shade cloth 6 feet wide. Some of them need it 2 feet wide. Mm. And so you almost need to custom order it unless you're just willing to get like a 4x10 or something that's a pretty standard size. And so a lot of times you have to custom order.
1: Okay. We did have a follow-up question on the strawberry patch. So they would need not only to rip out the patch, but to relocate it with virus-free plants?
0: Yes, because there's a buildup of diseases in the soil. And if you put new strawberries into that old soil, oftentimes they're overwhelmed much more quickly, and you might only get 3 or 4 years out of that patch, and that's why you want to do a new home. Well, the other thing you can do is solarize the soil with clear plastic and then replant the next year if you lack space. Mm-hmm. But you need to do something to drop the disease load in the soil by either moving to a new area with new plants or solarizing the old area and then going in with new plants.
1: We talk a lot about you should not fertilize your tomatoes because it would just cause more green growth than tomatoes. But what about the rest of the vegetables? This time of year, would it help my cucumbers or my squash if I put a fertilizer
0: maybe
1: on them?
0: Maybe a liquid fertilizer, which giving them just a small dose of nitrogen. But the fertilizers are not going to make them produce more fruit. And so USU has fact sheets on all the vegetables that you would grow for free. Mm-hmm. You can look those up online, and it will actually give you a fertilizer schedule and how much to use and when. And if you follow those schedules, it'll maximize your fruit production, but you don't want to go in and just spread fertilizer like you would on your lawn because you may over-fertilize and get beautiful plants and no cucumbers, no peppers, no tomatoes. Mm-hmm. So I would hold off on fertilizing unless you were using just a liquid or maybe something like Osmocoat or another really slow-release fertilizer so you don't overdo it.
1: Okay, so a follow-up on the relocating of the strawberry patch. When you say relocate, how far away are we talking?
0: I mean, it can be feet. You know, you don't have to go a mile away, but it just needs to be soil that you haven't grown strawberries in. And so you could go, you know, if your patch ends at point A, you could move a foot over and go, you know, the opposite direction so you're in different soil and be fine. It's just you don't want to grow the strawberries in the same exact spot.
1: So many interesting topics today. You picked some fun ones. So we have up on the KSL Greenhouse Facebook page a bunch of different interesting articles for you today. One on how to harvest and prepare your own tea. We talked about vegetables that people don't grow anymore and kind of how those things have evolved. And the top of the hour of the 8 o'clock hour, the plant of the week was the black-eyed Susan.
0: Yes, lots of fun topics this week, a little different.
1: I am going to be gone for next week. My son's getting married, so sorry. I won't be here for this show, but then I'll be back the following week. And you're going to be in very good hands. Dave Meekum is going to join. Okay, did I say very good hands?
0: Yes, well, Dave and I will cause chaos next week.
1: Any idea what you guys wanted to talk about next week so we can kind of preview the show? You have about 30 seconds.
0: Probably tomatoes. That seems to be a very common topic with us.
1: You guys like to talk tomatoes.
0: Well, and it's the time of year that people are having tomato problems, but probably tomatoes.
1: Okay. You can catch the show always in podcast form at kslpodcast.com. 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Have a great weekend.
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16: I want to extend an invitation to stop hiding in the back of photos. 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
17: And I let go of 37 pounds in 3 months. 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This is the simple things in life. Tucking a shirt, wearing shorts and not feeling, you know, self-conscious is awesome.
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17: Yeah.
16: I didn't know that was possible. And then it was because of Soda Diet and Nutrition.
17: Right now, you can get 4 weeks for free by calling 866-800-SODA and just mentioning KSL.
16: But the time's running out to take advantage of this. 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
17: state of the art.
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19: From ABC News, I'm Sherry Preston. As of right now, no deal between the U.S. and Iran on that crucial waterway, the Strait of Hormuz, that has been at the center of the war. Iran issuing dramatic new demands today, and the UAE says it was targeted by Yemen's Houthi rebels. ABC's Gio Benitez with more.
20: The U.S. and Iran say that they are on the edge of a deal to reopen the Strait of Hormuz. One Iranian official tells ABC News that a deal is close between Iran and Oman on shipping in the strait. A U.S. official said that any of the routes agreed to will be, quote, without any impediments like tolls. A spokesman for Iran's parliament added that implementation of the agreement is still subject to final approval by all parties.
19: The end of the 60-day period to negotiate a final deal will end in just over a week, but could be extended. A win for President Trump's former personal lawyer, Todd Blanche, who will now be in charge of the Federal Justice Department. The vote taken early this morning on Blanche's attorney general confirmation with a last-minute yes being from Senator Bill Cassidy, who lost his seat to a Trump-backed opponent in his primary. An appeals court ruling that the Trump administration has to stop construction on the big ballroom until Congress gives its approval. Louisiana Republican Senator John Kennedy says he'll give it a yes.
12: I mean, the security will be much better there than, for example, the ballroom at the Washington Hilton.
19: Vermont Democratic Senator Peter Welch.
21: What you have is a president who is overreaching well beyond the authority of the executive. But unfortunately, unless we get Republicans to stand up for the legislative branch, he's going to get away with it.
19: A deadly school shooting in Thailand that began when the teenage gunman murdered his grandparents, then went to his school and began firing.
22: Authorities have released no clear motive for the shooting, only saying that the suspect was, quote, carrying pressure and tension. And while these types of shootings are rare in Thailand, this is the third school-related shooting in the country this year.
19: ABC's Marcus Moore. You're listening to ABC News.
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23: It's 11:03 at KSL News Radio. I'm Isabella Sosa. KSL's top story this hour. We have breaking news. The two firefighters involved in a helicopter crash while battling the Wide Mouth 2 fire are confirmed to be dead. According to the National Interagency Fire Center, a helicopter contracted with the U.S. Forest Service crashed just outside of Kenosha yesterday. The pilot and one crew member died. The Rocky Canyon fire in Morgan County now covers about 150 acres. Utah Fire Info says the fire is all on state land. Highway 66 has been closed for firefighters, and crews will continue securing the perimeter today. Our top national story this hour from ABC News. Meta is vowing to appeal a massive $576 million fine. A judge has also ordered Meta to change the way young people use its platforms.
24: The judge ruling, for users under age 18, Meta must eliminate push notifications at night and during school hours, hide like counts, add safeguards for AI chatbots, and put new time limits on the apps, no more than 90 minutes per month.
23: That's ABC's Andrew Dimbert. Coming up, triple digits. KSL weather is next. KSL News Time, 11:04.
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23: 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Looks like traffic has opened up at the I-215 interchange where that fire was. There's still some residual slowdowns, but not too bad. 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Highs are in the triple digits this weekend with lows in the upper 70s. Right now it's partly cloudy and 91 degrees. I'm Isabella Sosa, KSL News Radio, 102.7 FM, 1160 AM, and KSLNewsRadio.com. 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
5: 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Welcome, you guys.
6: Thanks so much for having us. It's good to be back.
5: We're so happy to have you. Let's start with introductions about both of you. Josh, we'll start with you.
6: Awesome. Thanks, Heather. 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Thanks for having us. Yeah, my name is Josh McReevy, lifelong resident, born and raised right here in Utah, and have been in lending for 16 years. And here at Ultimate Home Lending, we help people live where they love.
7: And yeah, Ryler Masco with Masco Realty. It's a real estate team that me and my wife have built. We help people buy and sell homes all over Utah. And I'm happy to be here, happy to try and make my dad proud. He was in radio in Central Utah for over 30 years, so this is very exciting. Thanks for having me.
5: It's so awesome to have you. The biggest question in America, you guys, on the news right now is it the right time to buy now or should I wait? Josh, how would you answer that question?
6: Yeah, that's, you know, every day people are asking me that question. And, you know, of course, we don't have a crystal ball. But man, if you just look back at the last 100 years of real estate in Utah, you know, we've obviously had a few dips, but more highs than anything. You know, I was looking at the Utah real estate statistics the other day, and I thought this was really interesting, especially when people ask me that question. The average home price from last year till now has actually risen by 2.6%. And the number of closed homes year to date, year over year, so from 25 to 26, is up almost 3% from last year. So people are definitely buying, even in this weird market right now with interest rates.
5: For sure. Ryler, what makes today's housing market so different than what we've experienced just even a few years ago?
7: The market's been, you know, kind of up and down, especially since COVID, right? And so what a lot of experiences people are having, I think, are just related to fear, right? Fear of the market, fear of what's going on internationally. Just there's a lot of fear-based decision making when realistically we just need to take a step back and make the decision that makes financial sense for us and is best for our family.
5: For sure. Mortgage interest rates are currently averaging maybe around the mid to upper 6%, 7% range. That's significantly higher than the record lows many people remember from the pandemic years. Yet thousands of Americans and even thousands of Utahns continue buying homes every single month. Why do you think that is?
6: Yeah, I'll just go first. You know, right now, this is being filmed in August. And interest rates are at, on the average, 6.675, 6.75%. And, gosh, back in February, it was 5.99%. And then we started this Iranian conflict and things have gone up from there. But the interesting thing is it really has not slowed down that year over year rate. And so people are still, you know, understanding that home prices are still appreciating, so going up. And so it's still a good time to buy, and we'll wait for that refi opportunity to come down. Hopefully once peace talks come and oil prices go back down, we'll see some interest rates go down. And I actually think that's when it's going to be another buying frenzy for sure.
0: I think so as well. Summer's over. We're going into the fall. So generally home buying and selling slows down just a little bit. But one thing I've noticed in my, specifically in my design business, is that families usually don't move because of interest rates. They usually move because life changes. People get married, families grow, kids leave home, jobs change, businesses expand, and life keeps moving. How have you seen that same thing in lending?
6: Yeah, I totally agree. And on the lending side, it's, you know, most people are not making the decision based off of interest rates. We are playing some games right now, especially on purchases, things like a 2-1 buy down. A 2-1 buy down is for the first year, the interest rate is down by 2%. In the second year, it's down by 1%. And then in year three, it goes back to that normal rate. That's all paid by the seller. So people like Ryler, who are making these awesome offers and negotiating with sellers, they're negotiating some of those closing costs for a 2-1 buy down to actually help customers get in, have a little bit lower interest rate, and then hit that refi opportunity when it comes up.
0: So every morning when you wake up, what reports are you specifically watching so that you know how to best advise your clients, Ryler?
7: I'm just looking at the amount. A lot of times it's the amount of inventory that's out there. That's a pretty good indication of buyer demand, as well as, you know, how motivated sellers might be. And when interest rates are up, it does create an opportunity for buyers to get, like Josh was saying, a lot of things covered by the seller, right? So incentives to get better loan options, and they have more inventory to pick from. Sure, interest rates were great during COVID, but I mean, you had to just throw in an offer on pretty much anything that was out there. Whereas now I have the opportunity to take buyers around, show them several different homes, and actually find the best home for them instead of, this one might work. We just got to get an offer in because we know there's going to be multiple offers. So, you know, interest rates are higher, payments are a little bit higher, but there's also a lot more that you can work with from an inventory perspective, as well as like to get the sellers to cover a lot of costs.
0: For sure. Did you know that 1% difference in your mortgage interest rate can affect your purchasing power by roughly 10%? So basically what that means is someone who qualified for a $600,000 home at one rate might qualify for approximately $540,000 if rates increase by just 1 percentage point, which really could be an incredible difference and a deal breaker for a lot of first-time home buyers.
6: Yeah, that's such a great statistic. People don't really understand how much your interest rate truly does affect that. And then obviously, you know, as a loan officer, I'm looking at their debt to income ratio. So if their monthly payment is a little bit higher because rates go up, then that is for sure something that we're struggling with, especially here in Utah. Gosh, you know, the average first time home buyer in America now is 40 years old. So Ryler and I are doing a lot of classes, trying to make sure, people in their 20s understand how to actually still get into a home today and start earning that appreciation, depreciation on your taxes, and not paying rent.
0: For sure. Okay, so here's something that I think really surprises people. Most buyers are waiting for interest rates to come down, so they're sitting on the sidelines just waiting for the perfect interest rate. While they're waiting, though, home prices may continue to increase. Ryler, I know that you are a real estate investor. I learned a little bit about you before the show, and you invest, I invest, Josh, you invest. We're in the market. We're not waiting for the perfect interest rate, because oftentimes a higher interest rate means that we are not going to have the competition to buy a home, or and we have more negotiating room on that purchase price, correct?
7: Correct, yeah. For me, I think real estate investing is, the money is made in the buy. And I think that always keeping options open, so when the opportunity arises, that you're ready to strike, right? So people that sit on the side, they may not even be seeing what's out there. They may not even see that, hey, there's, you know, a great opportunity for, you know, a condo that just came up for sale that's way underpriced because the seller's crazy motivated. So I think both for somebody that's looking for their first home and somebody that's an avid real estate investor, I think just being prepared, always when rates are up, when rates are down. And you just got to strategize with the professionals like Josh, like myself, on how to make the situation best work for you. My strategies today are definitely different than my strategies in, you know, 2020, 2021. So yeah, they've shifted, but I'm still actively in the market, have bought something in the last little while.
0: For sure. And I think waiting actually does oftentimes cost a lot more. People don't just buy homes. They create homes. At Osmond Designs, I see families all the time moving into a home that needs work. However, 6 months later, after, you know, transforming, remodeling, repainting, redoing the countertops, you really can make a dream home out of that space. And one thing I really hope listeners take away from this specific episode is that real estate has never been about chasing the perfect market. It's really about making wise, informed decisions that fit your family's goals. And like you said, just it's in the buy. Get the right team on your side to help you negotiate and be prepared. So when the right house does come along that you're ready, you're listening to the KSL Real Estate Show. I'm Heather Osmond, owner of Osmond Designs Furniture and Interior Design Stores, here with Josh McCreevy, owner and mortgage loan officer at Ultimate Home Lending, and Ryler Masco with Masco Realty. 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
8: Thank you. So much. Thanks for having us.
7: So good to have you guys on the show today. We're visiting about all things real estate. But, you know, number one is how do buyers get into the market? I have kids. They can't afford a home. How do we help them?
9: Yeah, right now, earlier in the show, I shared that the average first-time home buyer in America is now 40 years old. And that is just way too long for someone to actually get into real estate and start earning equity. So Ryler and I are doing a lot. We're on a mission, Heather, to make sure that people can buy a home in their 20s. And so we have a lot of tips and tools that both Ryler and I have actually lived so that we could get into homes earlier in our 20s. And so Ryler and I teach these classes on how to buy a home in your 20s. And one of the newer tools, it's just in the last 4 or 5 years, that I can actually use future rental income of someone's house to help them qualify. So let me break that down a little bit for you. So when someone goes to buy a home and their debt to income ratio is a little bit too high so they don't qualify, Ryler can help them find a home with like a basement apartment. That's called an ADU or accessory dwelling unit. What we can do is we can actually make sure that that's a legal ADU, and then we can use future rental income. So let's say you can make $1,500 a month in rental income. As a loan officer, I can actually take 75% of that and add that right to your income. So that's like getting an $1,100 a month bonus by having a renter in your basement. Ryler, you know, you've lived this as well. This is what you and your wife have done for the last 15 years. Tell us a little bit more about that.
8: Yeah, so I was actually 29 when we bought our first property. And you may be shocked. I know in this market, everybody thinks the average is 40. But Josh, you and I have several closing on homes next week that are well below the 40. They're in their 20s. And I think it comes down to just discipline and then being intentional. My wife and I were the same way. So most importantly, we didn't carry like a ton of massive debt or things that would financially keep us from buying. And then once we got into the idea, we bought a townhome. And then after buying the townhome, we bought a house that had an ADU. The people in that basement.

0: ended up covering more than half of our mortgage. And it was helpful in us being able to qualify for even that house, right? And we have a lot of clients that do this. Josh and I teach classes on this. We'll continue to teach classes on house hacking and how it can help you get into a house. First off, but also how you can help offset a bunch of your mortgage with rental income.
1: That's amazing. I think a lot of people think to themselves, I'd love to own a home someday, but I don't think that I can afford it. And I think one of the biggest misconceptions in Utah is that home ownership is out of reach for the average family, but it's really not. I think this is something that really does surprise a lot of people, and many qualified buyers can purchase a home for far less than the misconception that you have to have 20% down, which most people can never do. Depending on the loan program, like you said, some conventional loans require as little as 3% down, and FHA loans can require 3.5% down. So really, sometimes the biggest obstacle isn't their finances, it's really misinformation. And that's why having someone like Josh and Ryler on your team to help you educate all the things that you need and prepare yourself. Even if you can't get in today, you can set some goals. You can save some money. You can decrease debt. Make a plan so that in 6 months or a year or even a few years, you can get into your first home.
2: Yeah. Actually, right on my way here, I got a phone call from a lady that lives nearby that's been renting for 20 years. She has 6 kids and they're renting. They're paying almost $3,000 a month in rent and have been for about 20 years. So we talked about how to actually get a game plan on how she can get into her first home. And so we actually talked about this on how to get some rental income. And they're now looking into this. Now, there are a couple of things, like people don't know, like, oh, I've got kind of some credit history problems, or man, I just made a little mistake here financially or whatever. No problem. People like Ryler and I, we are here for the long term. So there's been clients, at least I know, that I've waited on for like 18 months. We had to do some credit repair stuff. We had to get a game plan. They had to save up a little bit more money, but it's better than waiting 20 years to try and have that conversation. So Ryler and I love to consult with people. Ryler and his wife also teach some awesome financial classes and help people understand how this works. You guys are actually the Dave Ramsey qualified agents as well.
0: Yeah. So we're certified coaches through Dave Ramsey, as well as his endorsed local real estate agents. We do that. And we don't do that. We don't offer coaching outside of our clients. We want to just help our real estate clients. And to that point, you and I had a mutual client that I remember we met with 2 years ago, and they were distraught. We're never going to be able to afford a home. They were down on themselves. We got in place. We got some goals set up, and they just closed on their home just a couple months ago. So it is possible. And they were in their 20s. They were in their mid-20s is all. But they got intentional. They made some life changes, and now they're in a house.
1: That's incredible. So if there is someone listening right now, you're a renter, you're discouraged, and you honestly believe that you'll never own a home, what's the one piece of advice that you'd want them to hear today?
0: Talk to people that are in your corner. Talk to lenders, talk to realtors, talk to financial coaches, talk to people that want you to succeed and want you to win, and they'll get you a game plan in place and they'll make it happen.
1: That's awesome. The first step isn't finding the perfect home. It's finding the right plan and the right team to guide you. How do people find both of you?
0: For us, we do a lot of social media, but most importantly, most of our business is with people we know and then people that refer to us, just because we want what's best for our clients. 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
16: It's 11:30 at KSL News Radio. I'm Isabella Sosa. KSL's top story this hour. The West Echo Fire is now fully contained. Utah Fire Info says crews contained the fire last night and all fire crews are safely off the fire line. This year, Utah has had the second most fires on record. Nearly 500,000 acres have burned this year, but KSL meteorologist Devin Mashuli says monsoon rains coming in could help fight the fires, although it also increases the risk of flash flooding. The National Weather Service recommends keeping an eye on the forecast if you're planning to spend the weekend outdoors. Our top national story this hour from ABC News. President Donald Trump says he will go to the Supreme Court after an appeals panel ruling blocked construction of the White House ballroom, saying it requires congressional approval.
17: The ruling says security-related work can continue. Trump points to the view of the one dissenting judge whom he appointed, who said the group that brought the case doesn't have standing to sue. This ruling is now on hold for 2 weeks to allow Trump to try to get the Supreme Court to take up his appeal, and sources tell us to expect that filing early next week.
16: That's ABC's Stephen Portnoy. Coming up, stay in air conditioning. KSL Weather is next. KSL News Time, 11:31.
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16: 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Auto loan rates as low as 4.74%. Traffic on the I-15, I-215 interchange is flowing smoothly and the rest of the major highways are looking good. 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Today's the hottest day of the week with the high of 101. Temperatures will gradually dip the rest of the week to the 90s and upper 80s. Right now it's partly cloudy and 91 degrees. I'm Isabella Sosa, KSL News Radio, 102.7 FM, 1160 AM, and KSLNewsRadio.com. 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
1: 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Welcome back, you guys.
2: Thank you.
8: Thank you. Thank you.
1: Thank you so much for being here. During our first two segments, we talked a lot about buying a home and financing a home. But now I'd like to talk about something much bigger. And that is how home ownership creates wealth. They always say, you know, real estate builds wealth. 90% of all millionaires made their money in real estate. And we always think to ourselves, well, there must be a millionaire's playbook. Where's the book that I can read? What do I need to do? I've always heard, you know, every champion was once a rookie and you have to start somewhere. And oftentimes that's just getting into the market. Josh, you guys help homeowners do this.
2: Yeah, yeah. Ryler and I have both kind of understood the real estate game early on in our lives. And so one of the things that we're on a second mission to really help with is not only first-time home buyers, but people who already own a home and they're seeing all their friends like invest in real estate and buy down in St. George and all this fun stuff, but they don't really understand how to make it actually work. So we have a class called the Strategic Upgrader class. Now, when you buy your first home, it's probably, you know, you probably don't have kids yet, but now you do. And you're busting at the seams. No one has their own bedroom anymore. And maybe you're looking for a bigger yard or a different location. So Ryler and I help people understand how to actually start investing in real estate. So keeping your first home, turning it into a rental, and you might have bought during COVID or right before COVID and you have an awesome interest rate. You've gained a bunch of appreciation in your house and now you can rent it out and now go buy another house. So this strategic upgrader class helps people understand how they can actually afford that. Similarly, like we talked about in house hacking, I can, as a loan officer, take 75% of the future rental income on your existing home or your departing home. And we can actually offset your current mortgage now with that new rental income. So for most of our clients on paper, from my like guidelines, they don't actually have any payment towards their old house. They're getting rental income. People are paying for most of their entire mortgage there. And then they're going and buying that next house. The only thing they have to really come up with is that down payment. So there's a couple options. The first, they either have their own cash, they've saved up for a 5% down payment on their next home, or we have a HELOC program that takes like 4 days to get, and we can get you that money equity out of your existing home and put that towards your first home or your next home.
8: Yeah, and these aren't just words that we're saying. We actually have clients. We've done this many times this year. Many examples, and I want to point out that not everybody's client or not all of our clients' situation is the same, but the playbook is similar. And then we just use the playbook, during our class, we kind of teach the basics, but then Josh and I sit down with every single client and come up with like a customized plan. I mean, we've had two very different situations this year, but both of them ended up, moving up in house, starting to rent out their properties, and their current situations were different. But the important thing is to get an idea, get a plan in place, and then you know what you need to do to take those next steps, whether it be to get the HELOC or to save up or to look at specific types of properties or whatnot. But the class is really helpful in giving the basics, and then we love to sit down and customize a plan.
1: Okay, so let me just reiterate. There's good debt and there's bad debt. And real estate is generally very good debt. Do not be afraid of good debt. Bad debt is credit cards and cars that depreciate. Real estate, generally, specifically in Utah, if you buy it right, it's going up in value, which is amazing. So, you know, you get a mortgage, get that debt, then you get equity, then you get appreciation, and then you get net worth. So I would call that the wealth equation, the four steps.
2: Yes.
1: Get a mortgage, get some equity, get some appreciation, and that will equal net worth, which we're all happy about.
2: Yeah. There's actually three ways to make money in investing in real estate. That's appreciation. So, you know, like I mentioned earlier, you know, the average home in Utah went up by 2.6% in appreciation. The next one is depreciation. So especially where you have like a rental house, I'm not a CPA, I'm not a tax advisor, but you ought to ask your tax and accountant about how to take depreciation off of your taxes. So, you know, people that have like a W-2 job or they're self-employed, having a rental, you can actually offset some of your costs and pay less in income tax. And then the third would be when you sell, you gain that equity and move it into something else.
1: For sure. One of my favorite quotes says the average person works for money. Wealthy people put their money to work for them. And that is all of this rental things that we've been talking about. Back in the day, we did something very similar to you, Ryler, where we purchased our first home. We lived in the basement and we rented the entire upstairs for our mortgage. And we saved and we saved and we saved. And then we purchased our next home. And we did that over and over and over again. And I think we did it so much that even our parents thought that we were crazy. They're like, you guys need to stop.
8: That's when you know you're doing it right.
1: Yeah, exactly. We had no friends. We were just bouncing around all over the place. But it was really, really great. Over the long term, U.S. residential real estate has generally appreciated. Even though there have been periods of decline, that's one reason so many families have built wealth through home ownership over decades, rather than trying to perfectly time the market. Why is thinking long-term so important, Ryler?
8: The long-term play in real estate is really important because that's how appreciation happens. And that's also how your income that you get from the rental properties will generally increase over time while your mortgage stays relatively the same. So then your cash flow increases as well as your appreciation. All the while, like Josh said, you're depreciating your assets to save on taxes. All those things have been a massive blessing in our life and have helped us achieve a net worth that we would not have been able to achieve without real estate.
2: So one thing I've just always respected about Ryler and his wife is you've done this multiple times and you have multiple homes all over Utah. And some are short term, some are midterm, and some are long term rentals. Tell us a little bit more about like your strategy there.
8: We've generally bought properties first where other than buying a property, keeping it and upgrading like we're talking about, we also then decided after kind of building a portfolio that way that we wanted to buy properties where we like to travel to. We were spending money to stay in places we like to travel to. So we went to the midterm and short term game of buying places where we like to travel to. You helped us buy our first one that way. You helped us get a mortgage and we were able to buy a property. We still have it to this day. It's been a massive blessing. But whenever we get to go down to southern Utah, whenever I go back to my hometown in Manti, I've got a place to stay. I'm not a tax professional, but I get a write off a lot of my travels when I do travel to the places that I love. So I'm saving money and I'm building wealth.
1: I think that is incredible. Okay, so let's imagine two people. They both earn exactly the same income. One rents for 30 years and the other owns real estate for 30 years. How different could their financial future be?
2: The exact opposite of each other. Yeah. Exactly. End of story.
1: So different. Yeah.
2: So think about this, especially in these first time home buyer classes where everyone there is renting or they're living with mom and dad. My question is, what percentage rate are you paying every month when you're renting? And like most people think about it, like interest rate, the answer is 100% interest.
1: Yeah.
2: You get zero of that back. None of it is equity. And so while renting may be good in certain points in your life or it might be a necessity, getting in and actually earning equity, it's a forced savings account every single month. I mean, over a 30-year period, that's hundreds of thousands of dollars in difference of net worth. And, you know, taking some tax write-offs as well.
1: And oftentimes you can make more money in your real estate equity than you can working your day job, your 40-hour a week day job. So get in the market. If you could mentor your 25-year-old self, what would you do differently, you guys? There's a pause.
8: Well, I didn't buy my first home till I was 29. I waited probably longer than I should have. For me, it would have just been to get in as soon as it made financial sense. We thought we had to have way more saved up than we needed to. And so we actually waited. We probably could have bought in at around 25. And I wish we would have. So I think anybody listening, just you're never going to be able to time the market. People always try to, you're not gonna be able to. So for me, I just suggest all my friends, family, clients, make the purchase when it makes financial sense for you and buy something that's going to work for you. And then the play needs to be long-term, right?
2: And I got to say, whenever you're buying a house, everybody we've ever worked with kind of like confides like, hey, am I doing the right thing here? I'm a little nervous. It's always a little bit scary. I totally understand that. You know, back to your question too of what advice would I give in your 20s? You're going to have a lifetime to buy the toys, do the fun, big trips, all of that kind of stuff. Get started in buying real estate, making good investments, allow those investments that keep earning equity, allow you to afford that type of lifestyle in your 30s and 40s.
1: I remember a quote that both of my parents always said when we were growing up, and it was work now or work later. So oftentimes we had many of our friends were in condos with swimming pools and had brand new cars, and we were investing and we were living in horrible conditions, right? I mean, some of the homes we bought were probably needed to be demoed, but we lived in them and we loved every minute of it. And when we would sell them or we would rent them out after we had done new paint and carpet, we would just smile. We thought this was the coolest thing. And it just continued to compound. And we started just making so much money, which is amazing. So what I would do differently, get in the market. I would get in the market earlier. And I would have, even just a few years ago, I would have probably purchased 10 more homes at that 3% interest rate. Yeah. Looking back, I'm like, are you kidding? Heather, you know this. You do a radio show. What were you waiting for? Why did you sit on the sidelines and not buy more properties? We love doing this KSL Real Estate Show. We're going to be right back. Stay tuned. We have Josh McReevy and Ryler Masco on the show with us today. We'll be right back.
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24: 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A sadistic predator who prowled the Pacific Northwest in the early 70s. He hid behind the deeds of Ted Bundy, and he's only been convicted of two murders, but is suspected of many more. Since the release of Stolen Voices of Dole Valley, a witness identified in the podcast could lead investigators to the remains of Jamie Grissom.
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1: Welcome back to the final segment of the KSL Real Estate Show. 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Ryler Masco, you are an expert in this as well. You invest in real estate. What are some of the things that you would recommend a homeowner or a buyer spend their money on that will give them long-term investment ROI?
8: Perfect. My wife and I have bought most of our properties have all been what I would call fixer-uppers. You know, maybe not demo ready, but have all been original, maybe the 90s, 2000s. The one thing on the buying side that usually gets you an opportunity for a better deal, right? Because most people are looking for move-in ready, remodeled, and so the competition is a lot higher, prices are a lot higher. On something that needs a little bit of a cosmetic love, there can be a lot better. You can get a better deal. You can get the seller to pay for more things. The thing that's going to get you a lot of the appreciation is related to the exterior of the home, how the look of it is, the curb appeal, as we like to call it. The next would be kind of what I call the heart of the home, right? The kitchen, the living room, kind of the heart of the home where most of the time, a lot of the time is spent. And that's the thing that most people look at when they're walking through a house. When buyers are walking through, they pay attention to the kitchen and the heart of the home. And then the last thing would be the master, or the, the primary suite because that's where a lot of people obviously are concerned about because that's where they spend the next most part of their time. So those three areas, curb appeal, the heart of the home, the kitchen area, and then the primary suite would be the three areas to focus on.
1: I agree. And staged homes do sell for more money in a quicker amount of time than non-staged home or vacant homes. There is a reason why builders spend so much money on those model homes, because not only is walking through the home and looking at all of the spaces and the room size is important, but seeing how you can picture yourself in that home makes all the difference. So having it well lit, having it smell clean, having paint that's touched up, all those little things make a big, big difference. Having your grass mowed, I mean, you drive by a home, it's very, very important. But even let's talk a little bit about technology and online presence. Before anyone ever drives by your home or walks into your home, they're seeing it online. How does that affect real estate values these days?
8: Yeah. So we love a staged home, whether that be with, you know, their own personal belongings if they live there or there's a vacant home. We love having it staged. Like you said, it just shows so much better. It makes buyers get more emotional about it. They can visualize themselves there better. But for us, we really like to focus on doing a 3D tour, doing social media videos, highlighting the benefits to the house on all those platforms to drive the traffic to the house. Because once they get to the house, hopefully they fall in love with it. But they're not ever going to fall in love with it until they get there and see it.
1: For sure. One thing I've loved about today's conversation is that we've talked a lot about numbers, but at the end of the day, buying a home isn't just a financial decision. It's deeply personal, especially if it's somewhere that you are planning on living and raising your family. After we've done all of those flips and, you know, bought and sold or purchased and then kept and leased to someone else, eventually my kids went to school and I wanted to have friends again. I wanted to have neighbors. And that was very, very important to me. What's the most rewarding part of your job?
2: My slogan is I love to help people live where they love. And, you know, I'll just share a quick story. You know, we lived in West Jordan for the first 10 years of our marriage, had a couple homes. That's actually where we met Ryler. And, we just had this big dream. I married a woman from Texas. And so big horse girl, big properties. And so we had a 10 year goal to live in the Wasatch Back. And, Ryler actually helped us buy that home. And, one of the biggest things is we have six kids. And so raising kids, on a street where we want to raise them. Our first home was real crappy, pink carpets, you know, popcorn ceiling, green appliances. And we did exactly what Ryler was talking about. Make little improvements, change the carpet, do some sweat equity. And over a 10-year period, we got to buy our dream home. And, so I think just having that goal and vision and then just loving where you live.
1: I love that so much. The goal is to make wise decisions that your future self and your family will thank you for. Both of you, thank you so much for joining us today. How do people find you?
8: For us, it's MascoRealty.com or Masco Realty on Facebook, Instagram, TikTok.
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1: Love that. Buying a home is one of the biggest financial decisions that most people will ever make. And it doesn't have to be overwhelming when you have the knowledgeable professionals walking beside you. Whether you're buying your first home, moving into your forever home, investing in rental properties, or simply trying to understand today's market, education is your greatest asset. The more you learn today, the more confident you'll be tomorrow. Thank you so much for joining us today. We'll see you next week.
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11: From ABC News, I'm Sherry Preston. Another day and still no announcement or breakthrough on reopening the Strait of Hormuz. The war now in its sixth month. Vice President J.D. Vance saying on Fox.
12: We're applying a whole host of tools, diplomatic, economic, military tools, to ensure that we get the best outcome for the American people. I feel quite confident we will get there, but we're still a bit in the middle of the game.
11: Iran did say it had reached a deal with Oman that would allow ships to enter the Persian Gulf through an Iranian-controlled route. ABC News national security and defense analyst Mick Mulroy with some issues.
13: Ultimately, it sounds like Iran is not interested at all in conceding its sovereignty over the strait, their claimed sovereignty over the strait. It is an international waterway, and they're going to charge fees for it.
11: A big win for President Trump's former personal lawyer, Todd Blanche, winning over the Republican senators he needed for confirmation to become the country's next attorney general.
14: They opposed Blanche in part because of his involvement in granting an unprecedented tax immunity deal to President Trump, blocking the IRS from continuing any audits into Trump, his family, or the Trump Organization. Blanche also, of course, helped create that so-called anti-weaponization fund, which has since been scrapped, but would have used nearly $2 billion in taxpayer dollars to pay out those who claim they were mistreated by the government, including possibly the January 6th rioters.
11: ABC's Olivia Rubin. President Trump is vowing to take his ballroom fight to the U.S. Supreme Court now that an appeals court says all construction must stop until Congress approves. Police in Thailand still looking for a motive in the school shooting that left 8 people dead, including the grandparents of the alleged shooter who took his own life afterwards. Nobody's won Powerball since May 2nd, which means the pot just keeps growing. Tonight's jackpot is $856 million. Your odds of winning still 1 in 292 million. This is ABC News.
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17: 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I'm Isabella Sosa. KSL's top story this hour. The two firefighters involved in a helicopter crash while battling the Widemouth 2 fire are confirmed to be dead. According to the National Interagency Fire Center, a helicopter contracted with the U.S. Forest Service crashed just outside of Kanosh yesterday. The pilot and one crew member died. A home caught fire last night in Weber County. The Weber County Fire District says about 20% of the home on 2250 West in Far West caught fire. The residents were not home at the time, but several dogs and cats were inside. Fire crews extinguished the fire and rescued the pets, who went to an animal hospital for treatment. One firefighter was treated and released. The cause of the fire is under investigation. None of the 48 cyclospora cases in Utah are linked to the current outbreak, but we still have cases every year. Cyclospora season is from about May through August and comes from human feces. Utah State University food safety specialist Dr. Jose Brandao says cyclospora often contaminates produce fields through runoff.
1: Let's say that we have a lot of rain and there is a portion of a field or a sewage that is connected or close to a field, then we are going to get that into our production fields.
17: For food safety resources, visit KSL.com. Coming up, triple digits. KSL weather is next. KSL News Time, 12:04.
15: Hi, this is Doug Wright, and as we move into August, I can't help but look back into July. That's where we celebrated Dee's birthday, which, by the way, is a month-long celebration. We call it the Dee Fest. We had every adult in the family there at Ruth's Chris in downtown Salt Lake City at 275 Southwest Temple, and it was just a delight. 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Ruth's Chris Steakhouse. 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
17: 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You deserve to love where you bank. There are some slowdowns southbound US 89 at SR 175, but aside from that, the roads are looking good. 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Highs this weekend are in the triple digits. Starting Monday, it'll be in the upper 90s through Thursday, and then the upper 80s by Friday. Right now, it's partly cloudy and 91 degrees. I'm Isabella Sosa, KSL News Radio, 102.7 FM, 1160 AM, and KSLNewsRadio.com. 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
2: Good afternoon, Cougar Nation. Welcome on into Cougar Sports Saturday on this August 8th. 4 weeks away from today, BYU football will kick off the 2026 season right here on KSL News Radio as BYU has a highly anticipated year coming up, and we're technically in the thick of football season, even though it doesn't quite feel like football yet, but practices are underway, and that's always an exciting time of the year. Mitch Harper, Nate Slack with you. Nate, I know you had have had a wild 24 hours. We won't get into all of that in the real life world that you've been dealing with, but how's your week been going?
3: It's been going pretty good, Mitch. Anytime there's football on the docket, I'm happy. I was a little bummed. I had to miss the NFL Hall of Fame game on Thursday night. So my son is playing T-ball, so game started up this week. It's really hot, and especially when you're trying to herd a bunch of toddlers,
2: that's tough.
3: It's a little bit tough. We went to the Bees game after his game on Thursday, so I had to miss that one. But man, it's my favorite time of the year. I was looking at the forecast over the next 10 days. Temperature's going to be dropping a little bit, so maybe that kiss of fall. So it's all fun here, man.
2: Hey, that's a good point. On day one of camp, it was a little bit cooler temperatures. It was BYU's practicing in the morning during fall camp, but it was high 70s, low 80s. It felt great. And let's dive into day one as BYU wraps up week one of BYU fall camp in the Cougar Pulse.
0: The biggest story that gets to the heart of BYU fans.
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0: It's the Cougar Pulse.
2: Week one of BYU fall camp is a wrap. Cougars are gearing up for the upcoming season with fall camp practices, and unlike last year where there was so much intrigue with the quarterback battle, honestly, Nate, there's not many battles. When I asked Kalani Sitake on day one, what's the most heated battle in camp? And Kalani did a very Kalani answer. And I kind of teed it up for that, honestly, when I look back on the way I worded the question. But he's like, well, they're all heated. It was, you know, we're in the heat of the sun. But there's not many just glaring battles for this team. It's a pretty well-known commodities that around this roster, yet it's still kind of a case of sharpening the iron to get ready for the battles in the fall.
3: Yeah, and that's a different aspect that is this year compared to last year's, because even I think the biggest question mark position-wise is the receiver room, but it doesn't feel like there's really a battle for the receiver room. It's just who's going to rise to the top, but it doesn't feel like it's a competitive who's going to be starting, who's going to be getting reps, because it feels like there's still going to be, you know, you'll have your starting three, but then beyond that, wide receiver and four and five are still going to get a lot of playing time. So it's a little bit different, but it's also reassuring because there's a lot of confidence for this year's team. And in the past, there's been a lot of comments from Kalani saying things like, you know, you guys don't know now, but you're going to find out.
2: Like, they don't know, but they're about to find out.
3: And even during media day that season in 2024, he was telling the media, you guys don't know the talent we have on this team. You guys don't know what we're going to be able to accomplish this season, but you're going to see it on the field. And so it sounds like he's had a bit of a different tone this year.
2: Well, and that tone is definitely different. I'll tell you this, and you know BYU football as well as anyone, Nate. Have you ever heard a BYU head coach say comments like this?
5: Yeah, a lot of good stuff. Obviously, I'm really excited for day one. We definitely have a faster team, so I like the team speed. And then the connection, it's just good. You can see the continuity that we had from last year. It's rolling over. So the momentum on all three phases, even with some new guys there, like Justin Enna with the special teams, just really happy with what he's done, you know, from January to now. And then K-Pop's done a great job with the defense. And so the transition's been really, really good going into fall camp. And I think looking at what A-Rod's done with the offense and having Tyler there with him at the quarterbacks, it's been really nice. And it's good to have some healthy guys back to go.
2: Nate, is BYU fast in 2026?
3: Who would ever thought that BYU would be in the Big 12? And then Kalani's like, we got speed. We got speed, and not just speed, because these guys are big too, Mitch. I was looking at some of the videos from Tuesday's or Wednesday's practice, and LJ Martin looks like he's put on a bit of weight. I know he said he slimmed down a little bit and he's looking really good, but man, he looked big, he looked strong, and that's exactly what this football team needs. Because in the past, BYU's had a lot of teams where they have one or two guys who really stand out, but they haven't had like the full collection of every position group. Just looks like they're stacked. I mean, this is a team, Mitch, where I feel like the floor for the season is probably going to be 10 wins. That's what it feels like right now. I know things can change given injuries, and you never know exactly who's going to rise up and be one of the top teams in the Big 12, because the last couple of years it's seemed to be that way. But right now it feels like BYU, you got to take Kalani at his word. BYU is a speedy team. They're fast, but they're also big. They're strong. They're a confident bunch, and I think that's going to have a lot of the good things to bode for this year.
2: Well, I was thinking about who would be those fastest guys on the team. Evan Johnson, probably at the top of the list, starting cornerback for the Cougars, first team all Big 12 preseason selection, next to Bryce Pollock at Texas Tech, one of the best cornerbacks in the Big 12 this year. I think he's one, if not the fastest guy. You've got Kevin Doe, another cornerback. He's a speedster. I mean, BYU's got a lot of talent. Kadu Luave at linebacker, he's going to be a superstar for BYU defensively, one of the fastest players on this team. From the offensive side, you know, Roger Saliapaga, he's got a lot of speed to his game. He could be that inline tight end for BYU in this scheme. Big expectations for the former Oregon Duck, who comes into BYU 6'4", 235 pounds, and he moves like a wide receiver. Now, I'm not going to sit here and say that I'm just banking on the tight ends to mask the questions at wide receiver. We'll get to that wide receiver room a little bit, but you go up and down this roster, and if you look at it with a fine comb, I mean, there is a lot of speed. This is a different looking BYU team and roster than really I can remember. And like, again, watching on Wednesday, the third team snaps, because again, we saw like 8 minutes tops. It broke my heart, because I was like, I think back to the days when I'm just watching an entire practice, and it's like, now we've been shrunk to 8 minutes. Why can't college football continue to adapt more to the NFL model like they're trying to do in every other aspect? Why do they not do it in practices where the NFL is so open with their things? But I digress. The roster looks really good, Nate, and there's a lot of talent on this field. In that third team unit that we see, there were some guys that I would say, you know, 10, 12 years ago in the independent years, they would have been probably some of the top players on the roster. And now they're 13 guys. BYU has really leveled up its talent pool, and now they got to see if that, you know, is good enough to potentially week after week to put them in a position to reach all the goals that they have this season.
3: Yeah, and I think they're in a good spot right now. Even another guy, Legend Glasker, the freshman receiver, there's been a lot of talk about him. He was clocked at a 4.42 laser 40 at the Under Armour All-American Camp earlier this year. So he's a speedy guy. It was also cool to hear Kalani talk about how much farther ahead the team is this year compared to last year.
5: We're way further ahead than we were last year, and so that's a good sign. And even with the new guys that have come in, you can't even tell that they're new anymore. I mean, in spring, you can see the getting used to different terminology. We guys like Cade, you know, and it's hadn't been a problem. Those guys are, you can tell that the guys worked really hard in the off season. They worked really hard in the summer. And it's paid off a lot. And so practice one, you got to stay humble and stay hungry and just keep working hard. But we're going to utilize all the time that we have from now until game one. And with practice one out of the way, I can't wait to watch the film. I'm really excited about what we did today.
2: I think there is a reason for a lot of excitement with this BYU team. Again, week one now in the rearview mirror. Haven't had any media availability since day one, which a bit of a bummer, because it would have been nice to get a couple more observations or just, you know, interviews and comments to kind of see if they continue to stack those good days for this BYU team. But a lot of buzz and excitement, and one of the big pieces to this program this year is going to be year one for defensive coordinator Kelly Papinga. Let's hit on him next here on Cougar Sports Saturday, and it's powered by KSL Sports.
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11: Welcome back into Cougar Sports Saturday, 12:22 KSL time down here in downtown Salt Lake City. Mitch, football season, it's underway. I know some people may be questioning it with the weather outside, but we were able to go to football practice earlier this week. And big story this year is the new defensive coordinator for BYU, Kelly Papinga. First year as the DC, but he has experience with BYU. He has experience being a coordinator, coordinating the special teams unit the last couple of years. And that's one thing I keep leaning on, where BYU special teams really ramped up. I mean, they were having kickoff returns for touchdowns, punt returns for touchdowns. Will Farron was fantastic. It felt like the special teams unit was always prepared, and I feel like that's going to be something that's going to carry over this year for this year's defense.
12: I think it's a good point, and Kalani Sitake pointed out that Kelly Papinga, probably one of the hardest-working coordinators he's ever been around. I thought that was high praise, because Kalani's been around a lot of coordinators in his football career over the last, you know, quarter century now. Kalani's been coaching for a long time, since 2001 or 2002, excuse me. So he's been around the block, and he's been around a lot of coordinators in his coaching career, and he gave a lot of high praise to Kelly Papinga. And K-Pop caught up with DJ and PK on our sibling station, the KSL

0: Sports Zone and talked about the influence of learning from Jay Hill the past few years to help him get ready for this defensive coordinator role.
1: Jay's awesome. I learned a ton from him in 3 years. He was a huge help for me on special teams too as well. Really good coach, really good person. I learned a lot from him as far as how to manage people too as well, how to manage players. He was exceptional at all that stuff. But at the end of the day, like I've told this to everybody, I mean, Jay learned it from, you know, at the same time Kalani was learning it. They both learned it from, you know, Gary Anderson, who's in the building with us, and Gary learned it from Kyle Whittingham. And, you know, down, you know, there's this whole tree, and I feel like I have access to this whole tree. And, you know, Jay and I still talk, and you know, we were out golfing at this Pebble Beach deal, and we're, you know, talking through stuff. And, you know, we didn't sit back and watch, you know, self-scout together. We watched it, you know, while he's at Michigan and I was here. And it's funny, we had a lot of the same conclusions from what, you know, could have been better from a year ago, and who played better than we thought, and who could have, you know, maybe played a little bit better. But anyway, it was pretty interesting to just get that feedback when we'd been in separate rooms and kind of came down to the same ideas. But I just think ultimately, like, to have Kalani, to have Gary, to have DeMario Warren, to have Lewis Walker, all these guys have D coordinator experience, and just to have all that around me, I just feel blessed that you have a bunch of good people around me.
0: How fascinating is that? Back at Memorial Day weekend, K-Pop and Jay Hill just unpacking the season. Jay Hill with Michigan now, and K-Pop, the new BYU DC. To be a fly on the wall in that conversation, that would have been epic.
2: It's got to be a little awkward, right?
0: Well, maybe? Considering they go now head-to-head for recruits, I mean, Jay Hill and Witt are, like, let's call it what it is. I don't think anyone locally probably should want Michigan to have much success.
2: Yeah.
0: I mean, I think everyone likes Jay Hill around BYU. Like, how can you not? Jay Hill was a stud. I think he's going to be really good at Michigan. But the last thing you want is for that program to really take off and become a national title contender, because you know the bread and butter of Whittingham, Jay Hill, Jason Beck, they're going to recruit the state of Utah. That's where a lot of their inroads are and recruiting are. So you don't want those guys to really have a lot of success, because from a resource standpoint, you know Michigan is going to have a lot of resources to throw money at people. So, but still, I think there's a respect there. I mean, this is these guys' business. So I think they put those feelings aside that maybe fans feel, but I think K-pop's ready. And, you know, Jay Hill was an excellent defensive coordinator for BYU. Honestly, you could look back and say maybe one of the best defensive coordinators in the history of the program. I think that's on the table there for what Jay Hill accomplished at BYU. But I think Kelly Papinga could take it maybe to a higher level, because he's ready for this role. He's got more than a decade of experience coaching. I think he's primed and ready.
2: Yeah, and I think I like that he brings up the coaching tree too, because that can't really be understated. It's just the impact of having mentors who you can rely on. If you've got questions about certain, schemes or whatever, you can always reach out to these guys. I think Jay Hill would be willing to help him out because they're not even on each other's schedule. So I understand off the field they're going to have a lot of head-to-head battles for recruits, but on the field I don't think there's going to be that much of an overlap until maybe you hit the playoffs. But he's also got connections with, like, Bronco Mendenhall. Like, yep. Bronco Mendenhall's a defensive genius. He's been in the industry for a long time as well. When he was at Boise State, he also had Andy Avalo. So he's been around the country quite a bit, and I think that really bodes well for him, because you'll hear conversations about Morgan Scalley, for example, who was at Utah for 20 years. I think there's benefits to being at the same school for that long, but at the same time, you don't have the same connections you do nationally. When Kelly Papinga is coaching for Boise State and he's coaching for Virginia and he's coaching for BYU, like you start to rub shoulders with people in different conferences in different parts of the country. And I feel like that's going to really benefit him, because BYU is going to be able to use that to their advantage when it comes to recruiting and when it comes to being able to, you know, collaborate with different coaches just during the off season. We always hear about the off season coaches meetings and being able to brainstorm about whatever they talk about. So I completely agree. I think he's ready. I think there's been too much of, look, I understand Jay Hill's a really good coordinator, but I almost think he's been given a little bit too much credit for BYU success the last two seasons, because even in 2021, BYU had a fantastic team, a fantastic season, and that was Elisa Tubiaki at coordinator. And that wasn't a Jay Hill team. Jay Hill took over in 2023, and I think people, they put the rise of BYU's football program since joining the Big 12 a little too much on Jay Hill and not as much on BYU's now a Power 4 team.
0: And Kalani.
2: And Kalani. Kalani's a fantastic coach. Kalani doesn't get the credit he deserves either. And I think that was a frustration that a lot of people expressed when he was being courted by Penn State. And it's like people try to maybe discredit what he's been able to accomplish. But at the end of the day, look what he's been able to do in his 10 seasons at BYU now. Like BYU in the mid-2000s, they would be able to rattle off a win against Wisconsin, and they would be able to hang tight with UCLA in the Rose Bowl when they were top 10. But he's taken them from a 2015 team that was, they were fine, they were serviceable. I understand they have a freshman quarterback with Tanner Mangum, but look where they're at now, where they're expected to be at the top of the Big 12 Conference. And if you had told any BYU fan that 11 years ago, they would have thought you were crazy.
0: Yeah, no question. And I think, too, with the last time Kalani had to hire a coordinator to replace someone who had left for another program, that was when Jeff Grimes left for Baylor. He hired Aaron Roderick. A-Rod, it's sometimes been mixed results, but I think A-Rod has also put together some really good offenses and some good quarterback play that's got BYU in this position as well. Could they level up again with the defense? I'm very excited for Kelly Papinga. And to your point, he will be prepared. And I think he will. He has that nice balance of being able to be a coach that can connect with players, get them to play super hard for him, but also buy into the scheme, buy into the vision, and play for something greater than oneself. So I think Kelly Papinga is going to do a really good job for BYU. Let's take a break. We'll get to possible conference realignment. Yeah, we'll hit next. Let's go.
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8: 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I'm Isabella Sosa. KSL's top story this hour. The Widemouth 2 fire is at more than 111,000 acres. Incident commander for Great Basin Team 2, Tony DeMasters, says Old Highway 4 is closed from the Narrows to I-70 so firefighters can keep the fire away from the interstate.
9: That fire is definitely, it's angry, it's mad, and it's wanting to chew through that country on the south-southwest corner.
8: Officials say the fire is at 24% contained, and the Cove Fort area's evacuation status is now under set status. Several homes in Garland were threatened this morning after a garage caught fire. The Garland Fire Department says the fire started in a detached garage on North Main Street in Garland City. The home next to the garage had some fire damage, but firefighters extinguished the fire before it could spread to other homes. There were no injuries, and the cause is still under investigation. Coming up, extreme heat warning. KSL weather is next. KSL News Time, 12:33.
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15: 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We have an extreme heat warning through tomorrow night with temperatures hitting 102 and lows in the mid to upper 70s. Right now it's partly cloudy and 95 degrees. I'm Isabella Sosa, KSL News Radio. 102.7 FM, 1160 AM, and KSLNewsRadio.com. 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
0: Every week, the takes get louder. Some stories get too much hype. Others fly under the radar. Aww. So, let's clear it up. 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
2: We've hit on the Protect College Sports Act quite a bit here on the program. And last night there was a lot of movement on that, and we'll give you an update here shortly on that. But before there was some kind of pause to the Protect College Sports Act, there was a fascinating tweet from Ross Dellinger, who he's a college sports reporter for Yahoo. And I got to say, I think he likes courtrooms and politics sometimes yes. more than actual football games. Like, this man loves a good political story, and more power to him. He does a fine job covering this beat. But he noted that in the Protect College Sports Act, there was an exception in the expansion provision to permit Power Four schools to move conferences without the five-year probationary period. And this was filed from Senator Ashley Moody from Florida, two of Moody's schools, Miami and Florida State. Obviously, those are two programs that would love to probably go to the Big Ten or the SEC. But then also within the amendment obtained by Yahoo Sports, if a Power League school wants to move to another power conference, the school can avoid the five-year probationary period if it withdraws from its league within 100 days of the bill's enactment. Well, the bill for Protect College Sports has not yet been signed. It's now in a extended recess for the Senate. They're going to revisit this in September. What'd you make of this little realignment tidbit for Protect College Sports that, again, hasn't been signed yet? It's on recess now for 6 weeks with the Senate. But could this create conference realignment, this Protect College Sports Act?
3: I eat this stuff up, Mitch. I absolutely love it. It's already weird enough that there's going to be a provision in this where if you go from, say, the Big 12 conference to the Big 10, that you have to have a required five-year probationary period as an independent school. And that's difficult. But this... doing it 180 days within the bill's enactment is insane, because that's going to be possibly spanning football and basketball season. So we could be talking about conference expansion while we're talking about a potential run to the race to the Big 12 championship and a top 25 BYU basketball team all at the same time.
2: Don't you think, though, that with it being the senator from Florida and having programs within his state, Miami and Florida State, Miami's a private institution, Florida State public, but don't you think that they maybe got into the ear of the senator and said, hey, 100%. Put this in there. Like, they're plotting their move. And why this matters is, one, could it create other programs maybe in the Big 12 to want to leave, potentially, if that's the case? Or does the ACC crumble and then the Big 12 adds some teams from the ACC? That's what makes it really interesting to me. And I think ultimately the Protect College Sports Act, which has a lot of things about, you know, transfer portal and regulation and basically antitrust exemptions to really avoid these lawsuits. Like, I'm getting tired as a college sports reporter of being so familiar with the term TRO, temporary restraining order. I never thought when I got into this line of work that I was going to be familiar with temporary restraining orders as much as we are when it comes to college sports these days. Let's get rid of that and have these antitrust exemptions to prevent these players from always suing over anything. Like, it's just, it's frustrating. There used to be a time where BYU fans were so frustrated with basketball players at BYU leaving after their junior year to go play in Italy or go play in overseas. Like, what? You don't want to be a BYU player? Well, college back then, you weren't making money. Now, everyone wants to stay in college sports because the money is so good. But you need to have some antitrust exemptions. But Protect College Sports has not gone into effect yet. But if it does, it still seems unlikely because there's always going to be some pushback laying in the weeds. But hopefully it gets all on board. It seems like President Trump really wants this to happen because, I mean, this is one of those rare deals where Republicans and Democrats are coming together and working together on a bill.
3: Well, and all the conferences, too. Now the Big Ten and the SEC are on board for this to go through. Let's go back to the expansion piece, though, because this is interesting where the senator from Florida is trying to create an exception for Miami and Florida State. So do you mentioned that there could potentially be Big 12 schools who were maybe interested in, they draw interest from the Big Ten or SEC. Do you think that's realistic? Do you think there's any possibility for any Big 12 schools leaving? Because I personally don't think so. I think they're looking more like a Miami, Florida State, maybe North Carolina. I don't see any schools in the Big 12 that would draw the interest of those conferences.
2: Maybe. I mean, it feels like Texas Tech's a pariah now in the college sports landscape, yeah. It would seem. I mean, Texas Tech honestly feels kind of like they would be like an SEC type team. Mm-hmm. I would say like a BYU, not to like say they're going to leave, because I think BYU really enjoys the Big 12, but I think you got to do your homework. If there was a real opportunity, I think you got to consider all avenues. Now, I think the easy answer would be, I think if you're chronically online, you would assume that Utah fans want to just get out as soon as possible. Is that the case from the administration? We know that Mark Harlan didn't like the Big 12 for that one night, and I felt like it was more personal than just that one night that he didn't like the Big 12. What's the feelings of the school president? That I don't know. You would think maybe Utah would want to leave, but again, what's the landing spot? Like the ACC, if they lost Miami and Florida State, don't you think they're kind of on life support at that point? Like, and honestly, I don't feel bad at this point. Like, people have wanted to put dirt on the Big 12 for so many years. Like, I remember when BYU was in that realignment conversations with the Big 12, and people were saying, "Don't go to the Big 12. It's gonna be a dead league." Like, no, just get into the thing. Like, honestly, like I just want the final form of college sports.
3: We're getting close. It feels like we're maybe 4 years away, the next round of expansion in 2030 potentially, but maybe earlier.
2: I feel like we're nearing that. And that's all I want, because I'm tired of, oh, there's these tiers. You got the Big Two, and then you got the middle class. And it's like, let's just create the final form, whatever that is, if it's 150 teams, if it's 75 teams, if it's 50 teams. I just want the final form. Like, what is it going to be? What's the playoff? What's the antitrust? What's the transfer rules? How is this all going to be regulated? Let's just get to the final form of what college football is going to be. That's all I want, because I'm tired of this. Well, you know, going into this season, the Big 12 is already at a disadvantage because strength of schedule says everyone in the SEC has got a top 20 strength of schedule before toe meets leather. And you just go, what are we doing here? Like, BYU's already up against it from the metric standpoint because of these predetermined strength of schedule numbers and metrics, and they're already fighting an uphill battle before a game has even been played. So that's just kind of where I'm at, you know, and I think that I will say that that's where I think the Big 12 is. I believe Brett Yormark will be pretty proactive on this front. Like, he's had some moments recently where you go, the monster stuff, not that great. Some of these deals, pro day, some of these events have just been duds. But I'd like to think from a media rights, from a conference realignment standpoint, that's where I think he's going to be on top of it. And ultimately, that's what matters probably the most. So I think the Big 12 is a great setup for BYU, but I think you always got to keep your options open if there's some potential movement somewhere. You got to be ahead of the curve and be on this. And look, Protect College Sports might not go into effect. We might be in the same situation that we're currently in. Ugh, and we wait until 2031, and there's more lawsuits and guys are trying to play at the age of 28. I don't know. But hopefully we see some movement. And look, I'm all here for it to to get closer to what the final form of what college football is going to be.
3: Yeah, I agree with everything you said. And even this past week, we kind of saw not really a shot taken at BYU and Texas Tech, but with the coaches poll that came out. And look, the coaches poll basically means nothing. I think the AP poll carries a little bit more weight, but the coaches poll, BYU is number 15, and I think Texas Tech was, were they 11 or 12?
2: Yeah, they were 12.
3: So both teams outside the top 10, despite returning a bunch of talent, they're both going to be really good teams this year, but it just, it feels like the Big 12 is already being positioned in a spot where it's probably going to be another one bid league, unless maybe BYU or Utah or Texas Tech can run the table up until the conference championship game. But I mean, that sounds like you're asking for a lot at that point.
2: Let's hit on that next. Let's take a quick break. Let's hit on that coaches poll and go into that coming up on the other side, because it is noteworthy what these preseason rankings do say about a team. And as we've seen in the past, sometimes the preseason branding of a team can play a big role in what the final outcome becomes. Let's hit on that next here on Cougar Sports Saturday, and it's powered by KSL Sports.
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0: My favorite activities during the football season is to be scrolling through X, Twitter, on Sunday mornings and try to search for all these different AP voters coming out with their polls.
1: You put them on blast.
0: I put them on blast. And sometimes, I was going to say sometimes I feel bad. I never feel bad.
1: Yeah,
0: if they have a bad poll, then they need to take some heat for it. Because there's a lot that weighs on this. Because I think it does impact the selection committee because they see the ranked wins. Even last year when they're talking during the selection committee and they're talking about ranked wins before the playoff poll even came out. And it's like, you guys are basing this off of the AP poll. And we saw last year there was AP voters who were not even watching games. They said, oh, this doesn't matter.
1: Yeah, it's a good point. And these do matter because it also is a point of reference to how a program is viewed entering a given season by a grouping of national individuals. And in this case, it's the coaches poll that was released this week. BYU checks in at number 15. Here's a tidbit on this. Highest preseason ranking for BYU in the coaches poll since 1990.
0: Wow.
1: And I think that speaks again to how BYU always, regardless of its conference affiliation, is always viewed as an underdog. They always have to break the wall down. They are never given anything. And 15, you'd say, like, that's solid, but I think it's a little low for this team. We were talking in the commercial break, like you say, 23 wins over the last 2 years, returning quarterback, returning running back, the best player offensively in a Power 4 league is returning. Like that gets forgotten. LJ Martin was the best player in the Big 12 offensively last year. He's returning. You bring a lot on the offensive line. You bring back a lot of key guys defensively, and you add Kato Luave, one of the best players in the ACC last year. That's a recipe that says top 10 team. Like you put an SEC or a Big 10 patch on BYU, that's a resume that say top 7, top 6. But they're in the Big 12, it's 15. Like again, I just feel like the Big 12 teams have this unwritten ceiling placed on them. And that's why this year is so big for BYU and Texas Tech, who checks in at number 12, to both get into the playoff and both go win in the playoff. The Big 12 needs that more than ever because if the narrative of the Big 12 on the gridiron is going to change, they've got to get multiple teams in the playoff and they got to go win in the playoff because until that happens, they're always going to be in this 12 or lower territory going into any season, regardless of the circumstances.
0: Yeah, I think that's the only thing that can really save the Big 12 at this point. You've got to win in the playoff. And Arizona State was close a couple years ago against Texas. Texas Tech was not close last year against Oregon. I think there's other opportunities in season for the Big 12 to make some noise. I know that Utah-Arkansas game is probably not going to garner a whole bunch of national attention because I think expectations are pretty low for Arkansas this season. But that's a win over an SEC team. Potentially, and BYU, that Notre Dame game is going to be massive. Mitch, I feel like that's going to be a game where that might be the biggest game in the history of BYU football.
1: You're right. I mean, it really could. And Notre Dame checks in at number 5. And here's what's interesting, too. Again, there hasn't been a snap play this season, Nate. The reigning national champions, Indiana Hoosiers, who were perfect at 16-0 last year, they're at 6. Like, why? Why would you not say with Cignetti back, they get Josh Hoover at quarterback? I know there's some changes, but they still got a lot of talent. Why are they at 6? Why wouldn't you put them at 3? The only thing I can point to is, like, they're not a traditional power. The top 5 in this is Ohio State. They're going to be stacked. They're always good. Ohio State's always been good. Oregon at 2, Georgia at 3, Texas at 4, Notre Dame at 5. Like, Notre Dame, like, they're two toughest opponents. They lost last year. They lost to Miami and Texas A&M, the two teams that they faced that were in the playoff last year. And they lost to both of those teams, yet top 5.
0: and the rest of their schedule last year was just dreadful.
1: Like Notre Dame has basically the same accomplishments last year. Because again, this poll is based off last year pretty much. Why is BYU not where Notre Dame's at?
0: Well, I mean, I could argue that BYU should be higher than Notre Dame because Notre Dame lost Jeremiah Love, who was incredible last year. And look, I know they got some good additions in the portal, but at the end of the day, it's still replacing star talent. So this is rounding out the top 10 too. So number 6, Indiana, number 7, Miami. They lost the national championship. 8 Texas A&M, 9 Oklahoma, 10 Ole Miss, and then you got to mix in Alabama at 11, Mitch. What are your thoughts on Alabama at 11?
1: I just disagree with that completely. And the thing is, like, Alabama doesn't know who their quarterback's going to be.
0: Yeah.
1: And Alabama, like, they got talent. They always do. And like, I think Kalen DeBoer's a really good coach. I think he gets taken for granted at Alabama. Like, following Nick Saban, not... I think Kalen DeBoer should have left for Michigan, personally. I think... And no one would have faulted him for getting out of Tuscaloosa and dipping. But again, like, what did Alabama do last year that just says, yeah, 11. Like, they lost to a terrible Florida State team. They lost their first playoff game, or they beat Oklahoma in the playoff, and they got hammered by Indiana, just crushed. Looked like they didn't even belong on the same field. And that Oklahoma team, they lost to them at home in the regular season. Again, it's, and I think then you point to, people say, well, the SEC is just deeper. It's got more talent. Well, what is that based off of? Recruiting rankings?
0: Strength of schedule.
1: I mean, again, like, it's all subjective. I think you could point to that stuff more definitively 10 years ago. But now it's like, with how impactful the portal is, like, BYU's high school recruiting classes don't factor in a 5-star blue chip edition of Kato Luave. Like, Kato Luave was the best transfer portal linebacker, and he gets added to BYU, a winning program. You can't measure that in recruiting rankings, because portal rankings are kind of, I think that's still kind of being fine tuned. The concept of 5-star transfer, 3-star transfer, like, I transfers have leveled the playing field. I mean, Texas Tech was case in point of that. But Texas Tech, because they got blanked in the playoff, I think that plays a big role in these rankings this year. The fact that Texas Tech got shut out against Oregon, no one wants to acknowledge how Texas Tech's defense was going blow for blow and doing everything possible to give them a chance to win that game. But the Big 12's got to get into the playoff, 2 teams, and they got to go win. It's as simple as that. And even if it's just 1 team, and that's probably what it ends up being. But if they get, just 1 team, they got to go win in that playoff to really rewrite the narrative, because this is what it's going to be every year. And that's got to change. But BYU starts the season at number 15 this year in the preseason coaches poll. Let's take a break. We'll get to more Cougar Sports Saturday around the corner here on KSL News Radio.
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4: From ABC News, I'm Sherry Preston. The FAA has confirmed that the 2 crew members on board a firefighting helicopter that crashed in Utah were both killed when the chopper went down. Deanna Younger is the public information officer in charge of the Wildmouth Fire.
5: I do know that NTSB and FAA have investigators en route, and they will be investigating the accident.
4: There's so far been no way to get to the scene of where the crash happened because of all the flames. ABC's Samantha Theodore says the flames and smoke taking a toll once again out west.
6: You'll note that over the past couple of days, we had a bit of a break in places like Washington State, allowing firefighters to really take on some of the more arduous work there with those wildfires. But now we are seeing that threat kind of reboom here. Spokane under pink, that means red flag warning. We've got pink in Billings, Riverton, Rock Springs. That is a red flag warning. It means strong winds, very dry conditions, so those fires can spread rapidly.
4: Diminished air quality as well because of all the smoke. A teenage boy killing his grandparents in Thailand and then going on a shooting rampage at his school when it was over, at least 8 people were dead.
7: Investigators say the suspect used a handgun in the attack and that his grandfather owned the weapon. The country's prime minister condemned the attack and said that it could have been even worse, as the suspect had at least 30 more bullets.
4: ABC's Marcus Moore at the Foreign Desk. Iran has this afternoon issued new demands around the reopening of the Strait of Hormuz. The head of Iran's National Security Council saying in a statement, the strait will never fully reopen until the U.S., quote, corrects its behavior. No response yet from the Trump administration. In the Senate early this morning.
8: On this vote, the yeas are 50, the nays are 49. The nomination is confirmed.
4: The Senate confirms Todd Blanche to be the next attorney general after one of the GOP holdouts who had threatened to hold his vote voted in favor. You're listening to ABC News.
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11: 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I'm Isabella Sosa. KSL's top story this hour. The Rocky Canyon fire in Morgan County now covers about 150 acres. Utah Fire Info says the fire is all on state land. Highway 66 has been closed for firefighters, and crews will continue securing the perimeter today. This year, Utah has had the second most fires on record. Nearly 500,000 acres have burned this year, but KSL meteorologist Devin Mashuli says monsoon rains coming in could help fight the fires, although it also increases the risk of flash flooding. The National Weather Service recommends keeping an eye on the forecast if you're planning to spend the weekend outdoors. Surveillance footage shows the moments a gunman opened fire at a Twin Falls In-N-Out a week ago. ABC's Michelle Franzen reports.
12: Video showing the gunman in the drive-thru firing from his car into the window. In-N-Out employees terrified and ducking for cover. One of those workers was killed. The suspect then shooting a person in a car in front of him. Authorities say they tracked the suspect to a nearby construction site.
13: Hey, show me your hands!
12: Where authorities say he died from a self-inflicted gunshot wound. Investigators are still trying to determine a motive, but say they believe he acted alone.
11: The Twin Falls shooting killed three people and injured seven others. Coming up, stay in air conditioning. KSL Weather is next. 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
11: 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Auto loan rates as low as 4.74%. Nothing to report right now. Traffic is looking smooth. Highs are in the triple digits this weekend and lows are in the upper 70s. Right now it's partly cloudy and 97 degrees. I'm Isabella Sosa, KSL News Radio, 102.7 FM, 1160 AM, and KSLNewsRadio.com, Utah's news, traffic, and weather station.

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2: Welcome back into Cougar Sports Saturday. Our number two is off and away. Mitch Harper and Nate Slack here with you. August 8th, Mitch, we're slowly approaching football season. I cannot wait. And one of the things that has me most exciting is just the fact that BYU has so much returning production, offense and defense. And I think it all starts with quarterback Bear Bachmeyer.
3: That it does. 6'2", 240 pounds. He, you know, was playing at a, you know, like around 250, Aaron Roderick said this week, which very interesting. So he shed a little bit of weight, looks good. He got the haircut again. I will say I'm a little sad that he cut once again got the haircut as he did last year in fall camp. I wanted to see that hair flowing had it at his concert and at Big 12 Media Days. That's what I wanted from Bear, but he did another haircut this year. Look, last year worked out great, so maybe he's just following the routine of last year and following the same blueprint. But the thing is, just doing the same thing as last year might not be the route to success for BYU. Bear's looking to level up this season, and a way that I think many people expect Bear to level up is in the passing game. Last year, he threw for over 3,000 yards, which was really impressive as a true freshman. Any quarterback to go over 3,000 is impressive. But still, I think we all kind of came away from that season, Bear included, to feel like there's more to be had there from Bear the passer in 2026, because we know he's an outstanding runner. How much will he turn to the ground attack? And Aaron Roderick spoke with DJ and PK this week about the running aspect of Bear's game, and might see that less in 2026.
4: Just want to keep him healthy. You know, at the end of last season, he was pretty banged up. And, you know, in the championship game and then in the bowl game, he played really well in the bowl game. But that bowl game was kind of more like the formula we want to play with this year, where we ran him a little less, threw it a little more, and we didn't have LJ in that game. So if we can kind of have that type of formula, but we're still handing the ball 20 times to LJ, I think that's going to be a formula for success.
3: Last year, Nate, Bear had, for his rushing totals, 147 carries, 527 yards on the ground, 11 touchdowns. You go to that bowl game that Aaron Roderick referenced, he had one rush, 0 yards. Do you buy that will materialize where he basically is not running as much, if at all, this season?
2: I'm going to say yes, and I say that because I think as long as BYU has available running backs in the room, I think yes, because LJ Martin was banged up at the end of the season, obviously didn't play in that Pop-Tarts Bowl, as mentioned. But beyond him, I mean, there wasn't many guys last year. Javessa DeMooney had a few good reps. You know, Preston Rex had some run. Sione Moa, I think, could have done a lot last year, but he was gone basically the entire season. And so, assuming that those guys can stay healthy, you don't want Bear to run the ball 147 times in a season just because of what happens in the Texas Tech game and in the Big 12 Championship. I'm looking back at that drive, that first drive of the Big 12 Championship game against Texas Tech. 14 plays, 90 yards, took 6:50 off the clock. That was probably BYU's best drive of the entire season, but Barrow's already banged up. He bangs up his ankle, and then he wasn't the same the rest of that game. So you definitely wanted to rely more on his arm, and I think that's, people might think that's going to be kind of dependent on the receivers. I think it's more dependent on the running backs. As long as LJ can stay healthy, I think you're just fine. But beyond LJ, you don't want LJ to be toting the rock, you know, 30 or 40 times a game anyway. So you want to have other guys back there.
3: Don't you think, though, I mean, Bear is an outstanding runner.
2: He's a great runner.
3: I just feel like he's a former linebacker. He's a former fullback. Like, he's wired to take off and run. I think that A-Rod absolutely will not design many just specific quarterback runs, but I wonder if there's going to be times where Bear's just like, I got to go. and run. And I think that's still, A-Rod wants that too, but how often does he do that? Now, avoid the 22 carries against Arizona type games. Yes, do not do that anymore, please. But 5 to 7 carries, I think that's still valuable because he's a guy that can pop off a big run.
2: Yeah, I think it's all going to be situational. And look, Bear's a really smart guy. I think he understands the situation. I think his, you know, just showing the last year, it took him until game 5 to throw his first interception. He's a really smart player. He understands the situations. If BYU's in a 3rd and 7 and he, you know, he makes contact with the defender at the 5-yard mark, he's going to put down his shoulder and make that extra 2-yard gain for the first down. The problem I have is him getting injured and on the first drive of the game in the Big 12 championship game because he was running the ball too much. So I think situation wise, yes, absolutely. Even if it's a first down and he's dropping back and there's nobody there, yeah, tuck the ball and run. But maybe we see a few more slides this year and running out of bounds. And I think that's one thing that last year he just didn't do a great job of. He took a lot of big shots, and that's not something that's sustainable. And even with the big body, playing at 250 last year, maybe, I mean, I don't know how that's going to change it this year if he's playing at 220, 230, because I think he'll be a little quicker on his feet, but at the same time, he might not have that same like durability if he doesn't have that as much weight. I think it's just him being smarter, understanding when to take off and run, and then how to end those runs as well, just making sure you're not taking excessive hits.
3: That bowl game that Aaron Roderick noted, the Pop-Tarts Bowl, against Georgia Tech through the air, Bear was 27 of 38, 325 passing yards, 71% completion rate, 1 TD, 1 INT. You have those type of passing numbers, Cougar fans are going to love that. I really wonder if Bear can replicate those type of numbers consistently week after week. I think he's got it in him. I do think there's going to be a step up in the passing department, and we could see, you know, even a few more 300-yard games from Bear. Last year, he had 3. He had West Virginia, 351, Iowa State, 307, which was a game pretty much without LJ. So the two games in particular where LJ was pretty much out, MIA, he goes off for 300. So I think that's exciting, too, about this season.
2: Yeah, and I think he's going to have more safety nets as well. So I think LJ is going to play a bigger role in the passing game this year. And then I think the two tight ends too, because Carson Ryan was awesome last year, especially towards the back half of the year. But having both Roger Saliapaga and Walker Lyons and LJ Martin, those are three guys I think he'll be able to rely on quite a bit. So maybe when the pocket does start to collapse, he doesn't have to maybe try to make a play with his legs. He'll be able to dump the ball off to a tight end who I think will have a big impact on the season this year.
3: After Bear Bachmeier, there's questions at that backup quarterback spot. Here's A-Rod on the backup QB situation.
4: If we played today, Trayson Borgay would be number two. He's doing a really good job. He knows our offense well. I have a lot of confidence in him. And then Enoch Watson, though, is right on his heels. That guy is talented. He's got really, really high ceiling, and he is learning the offense and handling it really well. Like he's done a great job, so a lot of confidence in him too. If we played today, it'd probably be Trayson, but we're still working our way through that.
3: And BYU's QB2 is BYU fans' favorite fall camp reporter, Trayson Borgay. Today, every day on X, he's been posting his standouts from day 1, day 2, day 3, day 4, and today, just about 40 minutes ago, he writes, "My day 4 fall camp standouts. Offense, Kyle Safarchuk. Physical, athletic, and plays with a nasty edge. Has all the tools to dominate up front. Defense, Braxton Lindsay. Kid just scratching the surface. Relentless motor with speed and strength to make an immediate impact." So Cougar Nation, because he's the fall camp update guy, they want him as QB2. And A-Rod is saying as of now that Trayson is that QB2.
2: One of my favorite things to watch on these videos that BYU sends us, because they don't let us watch very much practice. He's got a great deep ball.
3: He does.
2: It's an awesome deep ball. And that's one thing I have kind of missed over, really last season, because before that, Jake Retzlaff was pretty money on the deep ball. But he throws a great ball, and he's got starting experience. So I think that gives him a leg up over a guy like Enoch Watson, too. But I agree. I think what's going to be interesting is if you're in a position where BYU has to have a long-term quarterback play that's not Bear Bachmeyer, do they still lean on Treyson Bourget, who is in his last year of college eligibility, or do they lean with kind of the future and Enoch Watson, knowing that also Ryder Lyons is going to be on the team next year? Does it really matter if you go that route? I don't know. It's going to be, hopefully we never have to see that, but maybe we get a little glimpse or something in the Utah Tech game when BYU is rolling out of second string quarterback in the third quarter and they're up 65-0.
3: Now, while Cougar Nation on X is probably pulling for Treyson to be QB2 because he's the fall camp update guy, Cougar Nation on TikTok is probably pulling for Enoch Watson. Have you ever seen Enoch Watson's TikTok page?
2: No, I have not.
3: Enoch Watson is like a TikTok star. He's not quite Ryder Lyons star, but anytime I see Enoch Watson on the FYP, he can just do the most basic things. Just, you know, kind of do like look into the camera, look dreamy. He's got 100 women just in his comments saying, oh my gosh, I'm just blown away by this man's beauty. So if we see this fall, you know, there was that video, I think last year, where there was some students saying, hey, who's the hottest guy on the BYU football team? And I think it was Chase Roberts was kind of like the consensus. Sione Moa had some votes too. I have a feeling Enoch Watson's probably going to be that guy. Him and Pearson Watson, his brother, are those dudes on BYU football this year. I'm just saying, I'm not looking at that, but you know, like I keep tabs of all things BYU, and Enoch Watson's that dude. He's holding it down. So I think Enoch, though, from a talent perspective, he is really exciting. I think he is someone that's going to be really good, and I hope that

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0: BYU basketball officially announced the signing of the Polish big Jakub Urbaniak, and I still think people are waiting to hear what other names are announced for this basketball roster. It's kind of crazy that we're already in August, and there still feels like there's quite a few openings on the roster.
1: Is this super niche of me, but when Jakub Urbaniak signed, I fired up some Little Yachty?
0: Yeah, I like it.
1: Do you know what I'm talking about?
0: Yes.
1: I took a walk to Poland. Again, BYU didn't take the walk. They didn't take that, but they got a center from Poland. Jakub Urbaniak.

0: Pontiac, here's the quote from Kevin Young, a written statement on Jakob. We're excited to add Jakob to our team. I maybe it's Jacob. I'm thinking Jakob Pertl.
1: Figure that out.
0: Jacob, Jakob. Like, Yegor's just kind of scarred me.
1: Yeah. Like, we never know what we're actually pronouncing.
0: Yegor Demon. And then with the Brooklyn Nets, Yegor Dielman. And I still always point to that Memorial Day when BYU got him, that Memorial Day weekend. We're out in Stansbury. And we were saying it on the air. And Matt Biamonte, who's going to be joining us around 2 p.m., he's like laughing at me. It's like, Mitch, it's not Dielman. Like, I had someone who served a mission in Russia said, it's Dielman. And then Yegor's like, how to pronounce my name? Demon. Anyway.
1: Yeah, we asked him point blank.
0: He said it point blank, like, how to pronounce your name? Demon. Okay. I was completely wrong. I sounded like an idiot. And then he gets to the NBA and it's Dielman. Anyway. Kevin Young says, we are excited to add Jakob to our team. He brings size, skill, athleticism, and experience. All things we were looking to add. He will fit in well with the way we want to play because of his versatility on both ends of the floor. We love his motor and competitiveness. We look forward to getting him on campus. That's also noteworthy, too. BYU just wrapped up summer practices, kind of a little bit of a break before fall semester begins at the end of the month, early September. And then training camp for the season typically begins at the end of September. So it sounds crazy, Nate, but we're not far off from BYU basketball season two.
1: No, I think it said the BYU basketball account on Instagram yesterday, I believe said 10 Fridays away from the opening exhibition.
0: Yeah, against Nebraska.
1: So we're right there. It's 2 months away, Mitch.
0: It really is. And that's where, again, the search for another big ramps up. And Jackson Kohler, all eyes are going to be on him. BYU, Kentucky, Kansas are in the mix. But the interesting thing with Jackson Kohler, yes, there is an injunction to allow individuals like Jackson Kohler to play fifth year in college basketball or college sports in general. The problem is, though, the injunction did not create any changes to the NCAA bylaws of when athletes can enter the transfer portal. And Kohler, who had his eligibility expire, he's getting ready for the NBA. He didn't think to go into the portal. Well, he technically, by the NCAA rules, cannot go into the portal, and the NCAA is digging its heels in and saying, this is our rules. We're not going to loosen this and just make it a free-for-all. So if Jackson Kohler gets an injunction to be allowed to go into the portal, then he can move, and it's fair game, and all systems go. But technically right now, he can't even go into the portal to go to Kentucky or go to BYU. It's just there can be talks, but really he can't even enter his name into the portal. And why that's of note is because if he's not in the portal, then he would become what is a ghost transfer now, which is someone being added to a roster that never entered the portal during the appropriate time. And then the school that adds a ghost transfer could have the head coach suspended for up to 50% of the season by the NCAA and face a fine for its athletic department. If I was in the case of BYU and wanted to get Jackson Kohler, I would then just say, NCAA, we're going to sue you over this and get an injunction over that. But I don't think BYU is wanting to get into those waters. So there's still a lot of moving parts, but I think this 5-5 is kind of the best path forward to add another big potentially.
1: Yeah, I think so too. And one thing that I've been kind of thinking about, and I want to get your thoughts on this too, is last year with Jared McGregor, he graduates, everybody thinks his eligibility is expired, but then he entered the transfer portal. Yeah. Like, is this something you think that players had an idea of months ago? I mean, it was just weird to see his name enter the transfer portal, and now I guess he's free game. He can go anywhere he wants.
0: Well, there's been talks for a long time about maybe adding a fifth year. And I think some players just maybe thought it's not going to happen, but hey.
1: Why not?
0: Just throw it out there. Like we saw down at Texas Tech. I don't know if you saw that news week. The BYU killer from a few years ago, Darian Williams, he was at Texas Tech 2 years ago, gashed BYU in Provo, that number 5, transferred to NC State last year. After his senior season, he's getting ready for the pros. He just kind of threw his name into the portal just in case a fifth year opens up. He did that, and because he did that, and with this injunction, he was able to move. And now this week, he's back at Texas Tech for a fifth year. And Texas Tech officially announced him. He's part of their program. That's where Jackson Kohler hasn't been able to land at a college program. It's that loophole of ghost transfers and portal entry. He needs an injunction on that. And again, this is where what we were talking about in hour one, protect college sports. We're talking about injunctions needed to round out a roster. It's like, I'm kind of like, it is what it is. But I'll tell you what, if BYU got Jackson Kohler, I believe, Nate, BYU would be a preseason top 15 team.
1: Yeah.
0: I think they would be loaded.
1: Yeah, because guard play, I mean, the only question mark is the big. You get a guy like Jackson Kohler, yeah, probably top 15 team.
0: He's one of the best rebounders in the game. I mean, in power four level, he was outstanding in the Big Ten. Let's take a break. We'll get to more BYU football next.
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8: 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It's 1:31 at KSL News Radio. I'm Isabella Sosa. KSL's top local story this hour. We're getting reports of a gas spill at a gas station in Sandy. Captain Colton Olson with Sandy Police says someone drove away from a Maverick gas station with the gas nozzle still in the car. The health department is responding and there are no injuries or threat to the public. The two firefighters involved in a helicopter crash while battling the Widemouth 2 fire are confirmed to be dead. According to the National Interagency Fire Center, a helicopter contracted with the U.S. Forest Service crashed just outside of Kanosh yesterday. The pilot and one crew member died. The West Echo fire is now fully contained. Utah Fire Info says crews contained the fire last night and all fire crews are safely off the fire line. Our top national story this hour from ABC News. Meta is vowing to appeal a massive $576 million fine. A judge has also ordered Meta to change the way young people use its platforms.
9: The judge ruling for users under age 18, Meta must eliminate push notifications at night and during school hours, hide like counts, add safeguards for AI chatbots, and put new time limits on the apps, no more than 90 minutes per month.
8: 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Coming up, extreme heat warning. KSL weather is next. 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
13: Traffic and weather together brought to you by UCCU. You deserve to love where you bank. There are some slight slowdowns southbound I-15 at the I-80 interchange due to a crash blocking the right shoulder. But aside from that, the roads are looking good. Today's the hottest day of the week with the high of 101. Temperatures will gradually dip the rest of the week to the 90s and upper 80s. Right now it's partly cloudy and 99 degrees. I'm Isabella Sosa, KSL News Radio, 102.7 FM, 1160 AM, and KSLNewsRadio.com. 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
2: Welcome back into Cougar Sports Saturday, KSL News Time, 1:35 p.m. here in Salt Lake City, Utah. Broadcast house, Mitch Harper and Nate Slack with you. A big storyline in fall camp this year for BYU is the wide receiver position. Chase Roberts, gone. He's with the Las Vegas Raiders. Parker Kingston, gone. He was arrested in February and then dismissed from the program. Now his case has been dismissed, but he is not on the roster. So there are a lot of questions about this wide receiver unit. And I thought, who better than BYU wide receiver coach, passing game coordinator, Fessy Satake, to answer those questions. Entering his ninth season with the program, I asked Fessy his impressions of how the wide receiver room is developing going into the 2026 season.
3: Great. I felt great all through spring and all through summer. I felt great. And that, the message really was a reminder to the receivers, because they've already heard it before, is every single year, someone has to step up. It happened last year with Parker, the emergence of him and his production. The year before, like everyone has to step up some, a year. But this year, just more have to. So I understand the concern from a production standpoint. Skill-wise, though, from top to bottom, man, we've never had the depth of skill, wide receiver skill that we have than this year in this room. So I'm really excited for them. By no means, have they arrived, but I just love the makeup of the room in terms of the size, the ability, the after the catch, the speed, just all of it. I thought they did a great job today.
2: Is it harder, though, for someone to emerge when there's not a clear wide receiver one already established like Chase was last year?
3: I wouldn't say it's harder. I just think it does keep the questions a little bit more open and unanswered. I've had seasons here, and this will be my ninth, where maybe there wasn't a clear one and people had their opinions, and over time, through 2, 3, 4 games, that one emerged. And the production at the end of the year was the same as if they were predetermined as the number one. So I wouldn't say it's harder. I just think there's just a little bit more unknown.
2: Would you say JoJo might be that wide receiver one right now?
3: I think he's naturally the easy one to start with, just because he has the most built-in reps here and the most time here. Done a great job. Like, just his overall leadership is where I'm just the most excited for him. I know there was some mishaps last year coming off of an 8-week injury, and then what he did in the bowl game, he didn't have a chance to continue to do that because the season was over. So he's kind of picking up right where he left off, and I do expect big things out of him and a lot of targets.
2: What is the focus for this offense in fall camp?
3: I think number one, I know it's cliche, is stay healthy. We have really good, we just have great depth and great players, but man, we got to stay healthy and go to the dance. There's so many cool things we can do with a lot of our personnel. We got to stay healthy there. The other one is just there's a lot of new guys. There's a lot of, I think, experienced football players, but who are maybe a little bit more green in BYU's offense for 2026. So it's those guys being able to really tighten up their knowledge of the playbook and all the nuances of their position. If those guys who we want to invest heavily in over these next 3 weeks can have that processing speed like they've been here for 3 years, like that's where we're in a great spot.
2: Some of these freshmen are super talented. When you talk about guys that may be green but got a lot of football success in their young careers already, Glasker, Pula, we can go Sarion, even Jet Nielsen a little bit. We saw him with the threes. Just your thoughts on this freshman class and, maybe could they lift the floor of this group potentially?
3: Yeah, all of them really talented. What's going to separate these guys is how they pick up the playbook, that processing speed I'm talking about. One of the reasons Legend has really emerged into that one's rotation is not just his skill set, but how quickly he's picked up the playbook and how fast he's able to play. He's just got great savviness. And those are some things you can't see in recruiting all the time. And coaches can give you feedback, but every playbook is so different. every player learns so different. So I've had coaches who have just said, hey, this is the smartest kid. He knows this offense well, and I come here, and he really struggles with our offense. And so there's a lot of factors to that, but Legend has done a great job there. Jaron has done a really good job. I think an injury in spring set him back a couple of practices, because that's the best way to learn is those live practices. Legend went through the whole spring. Jaron did a good job picking it up. Terrence is probably up next there. Same thing, just got to get that playbook a little bit more polished. But they're all skilled, can all play any game for us. How are they going to pick up the playbook is the question.
4: Kind of going deeper into the wide receiver room, when we look at coming out of spring, we thought, maybe the roster's already set, but there's always attrition, there's always changes. You added a name that was once a recruit, but he played baseball, Fisher Ingersoll. How did that come to be?
3: Yeah, he just... girlfriend plays here, and is an athlete here, was recruited by us out of high school when he was still undetermined, like if he was going to do baseball or football. Obviously, he went the baseball route. Just wanting to come back home, wanting to give football that crack, playing at the highest level. He understands kind of the terms. It's, it's a real steep climb coming in with just 1 year left and trying to crack, but he's very aware of kind of the expectations that, if he does everything, and proves his ability, maybe he can crack special teams. Well, if he's traveling from there and attrition happens, maybe he can slide into travel, So he understands the criteria of what it would take, but all in all, he's just happy to be here. He's working hard. He's doing a great job with the playbook. I just wish I had him for 4 years.
4: Are you along those same lines, though? Are you kind of keeping tabs, you and the rest of the staff, on this 5-5 stuff? Like what maybe could fall with... could someone open up and maybe add someone at the start of the season? Or is that just like, hey, we got our team, we're moving forward, essentially, for your wide receiver room?
3: Yeah, I think for now it's the latter. Like, we know who our room is, we know what we got, and then maybe mid-season, obviously everyone's, the resources we have with a full recruiting team now and recruiting department, seeing the attrition that's happening, like, things will start to take shape. Maybe we've got guys who are getting extreme injuries who are going to be out for spring, but for now, I think who we got is who we got, and we're excited to work with them.
4: And I'd be remiss, last couple things here. Kyler Casper, I mean, I think when people see his size, they think, oh, maybe he's not going to be a great athlete. He's dealt with foot injuries. How would you kind of summarize maybe his athleticism, what he looks like on the field?
3: Yeah, athletically, he is elite. He is not just a big, long, tall, long lever, tall body. He's an elite athlete. He's explosive. He's twitchy. He's really smooth. For a guy his height, the number one issue for a lot of receivers is pad level and their ability to really bend at the hips. He's got no problems. I know a lot of people have been exposed to his dunk film. That shows his explosiveness. I'm really excited for him. He's working. We're easing his way into fall camp. It's a fine line. He's a new guy, so he has to get those reps, but we can't push him so hard to where there's a setback. And so luckily our medical staff and strength and conditioning team, we're all communicating and trying to find that sweet spot for him. But, man, I'm excited to see what he does this year.
4: And last thing, Fessy, appreciate the time. Is there any, players in this room that are, maybe emerging as leaders? Because I think Kalani's always made the message clear he wants to have player-led program. Is there guys that are kind of taking on that Chase Roberts Kingston role, being leaders?
3: Yeah, it's a great question. It's always a hard one, because once you start naming names, right, you risk leaving guys out. But I will give you an answer. I'm not going to go the leader of production route, sure. Because obviously we don't have that. A couple players, JoJo's a clear one. He's a kind of a clear leader in terms of just being here at BYU, the team culture, the offense, all that. He's done a great job. Tiger's done a great job at just in terms of, he came in with a lot of expectations and, due to whatever circumstances, he didn't play as much as he wanted to last year. The guy's never wavered in the way he works. Little things I tell him he needs to do, and the guys have seen him. The guys have seen him attack some of those small little just marginal gains he has to make to maybe have the breakthrough he's looking for. But regardless with him, just the way he works and shows up and smiles, he's so loved by his teammates. He's a great one to have. Reggie is a very quiet guy, but Reggie just shows up. Reggie knows the plays as good as anyone. Reggie will put his face on someone and crack him. He'll do anything for the team, and we've had enough time with him for him to prove that. So those are just a couple guys that are easy to mention that are leaders in their own different way. And I mean, I could go down the list, but I want to answer your questions. So.
4: Well, it's going to be a fun year. Always appreciate the time, Fessy, and best of luck this season.
3: Thanks, Mitch. Always good.
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2: I love Cougar Tales, Mitch. Maple, chocolate, strawberry. Give me blueberry. All the Cougar Tales. Blueberry, I know you bought me a Cougar Tail. You bought me a blueberry Cougar Tail. I've got to admit, I didn't have it because I saw too many people with blue teeth. And I got a little spooked.
0: It did do that.
2: So I did not try that one, but I'm sure it tasted fine. Cougar Tales this week, Mitch. First, starting out with Keaton Slovis, former BYU quarterback, playing the Hall of Fame game for on Thursday night for the Arizona Cardinals against the Carolina Panthers. He had a great performance, Mitch. He went 9 of 10, 106 yards. He threw for a touchdown. He kind of got overshadowed because it was such great quarterback play in that game. But it's crazy to think that after the way that his career ended at BYU in 2023, that he's still sticking around in the league and he had a good performance on Thursday.
0: It's pretty cool. And Slovis is still hanging around and got an opportunity. And, you know, the NFL, we've said this on the off the air and even on the air before too, but the way that they observe players and the criteria that they measure players, like if you solely based it off his film at BYU, the production, the stats, and how that played out in 2023, you'd say, no way is he an NFL guy.
2: Yeah.
0: But the mechanics, the size, the height, the hand size, all those things factor in, and he did have moments in his collegiate career, even at BYU, where he put up some numbers. And at USC, did a really good job early on in his career. But, yeah, Slovis got talent. I hope he continues to hang around and, you know, just keep finding a way. Maybe get on a practice squad, continue to do that, or get on a 53-man roster here and there. And you're always a couple injuries away or an injury away if you're the backup to go in and be the guy. So I thought it was a solid performance from Slovis, and I was happy for him.
2: Another former BYU player who was waived this week by the Las Vegas Raiders, which came at a weird time, I thought, because it came a day after he'd actually stripped and recovered a fumble against Chase Roberts. But he was waived by the Las Vegas Raiders, picked up by the Miami Dolphins. And so now two BYU safeties are in South Beach with Zane Anderson, who looks like he may be starting safety for the Dolphins this year.
0: How about that? Zane Anderson might be a starter in the NFL. That is so cool. Like, I will say, when I worked at another radio station here locally, the co-host I was with, we talked about Zane Anderson and how he could be an NFL guy one day because of his athleticism. Again, we were talking before the show. It's like, I don't think many Cougar fans would point to Zane Anderson being an all-timer in BYU football history. Really productive player, yes. But all-time guy, no. But we're now in year six of him in the NFL with the Chiefs, the Packers. He started two games already in his career, and he's going into year six, and he's got a chance to be a starter for an NFL team. And look, Dolphins, I think they're kind of in the unspoken tanking thing that we see a lot in the NBA. You don't see it as much in the NFL. It really feels like it's front and center with the Dolphins. Like, they are tanking to get the number one pick for what should be one of the best draft classes, potentially, at least we assume, for 2027 in the NFL. But Zane gets a chance to be a starter. And whether it is a long-term thing for the Dolphins, that he becomes a guy for them, at least he can have a chance to put out film and maybe get picked up by someone else. I just think it's so cool that he's there. And look, if Tanner Wall emerges, maybe we could see two safeties in the back end of a defense for an NFL team. That would be pretty cool.
2: It would be pretty cool. It's so crazy to me that Kai Nakua couldn't really stick around in the league, but Zane Anderson did. I don't know if it's just the style of play or maybe just paying more attention to...
0: Is a great athlete.
2: Yeah. And I guess make a role on special teams, and then it can pan out for the rest of your career. AJ DeBanza grabs a 79 overall rating in NBA 2K27. 79 sounds a little low to me. Am I alone in that?
0: Yeah, it is. And I will say I'm kind of excited for this NBA 2K game. Usually I'm not an NBA 2K player, but I'm excited because there's just more BYU influence in the game with Richie, with AJ, with Yegor. We don't know the ratings for those guys yet, but we know AJ because they put up a social media video where they asked him A, B, C, or D. Here's your ratings. What do you think it is? And he guessed 79, and he was correct. It is three spots lower than Cooper Flagg, who was 82 overall, and Darren Peterson, number two pick, he was 79 overall too. So it's like NBA 2K saying these guys are equal. I don't know about that, but we shall see. So that was kind of fun to see, but it's cool again that a franchise like NBA 2K and a former BYU guy is front and center in the conversation of that deal. It was pretty cool.
2: Last Cooper Toast for this week. Taysom Hill voicing over the Hall of Fame post from the same social media for Drew Brees. Drew Brees is an all-timer. He's one of the best quarterbacks in NFL history. And so when he's being honored for his Hall of Fame post from the New Orleans Saints, I thought it was pretty notable that Taysom Hill was the voice of that social media post, a little video they put together for Drew Brees.
0: I thought the same thing. Because you would have thought that it would have been Reggie Bush, Jimmy Graham, one of those guys from the Super Bowl winning team.
2: Yeah, Jeremy Shockey. Like, there were so many players.
0: Someone from that
2: Michael Thomas
0: season when he won the Super Bowl, the Drew Brees, and it's Taysom. I think that relationship between Taysom and Drew Brees was pretty real. And I think that'll probably be something that lasts for a long time. They got a real friendship there. And I just think it speaks to the character of Taysom Hill. Drew Brees has always been viewed as an upstanding individual as well. Just so cool. And that there's just that level of respect for someone like Taysom Hill, who again, had aspirations to be a QB1 and morphed his career, being willing to do whatever it took to help out the team and the franchise and being kind of the ultimate Swiss Army knife football player. And to get that respect from a legend like Drew Brees and to have, someone like Taysom voicing that over, I think it just really cool. It speaks to how Taysom is viewed by legends like Drew Brees. I thought it was pretty neat.
2: I've got a question for you because we got a couple minutes here. So Keaton Slovis, Tanner Wall, Zane Anderson, Taysom Hill, we talked about who NFL careers, all undrafted free agents from BYU. Are there players on this year's team who you think may not be drafted but could stick around in the league for a while?
0: It's an interesting thought. I would say Bodie Schoonover would be that pick for me. I think to this point, his career would probably be viewed as an undrafted free agent guy. I think he's got to put more film out there. But Bodie Schoonover at defensive end is someone I think you should watch for because his strength. He's a pretty good athlete, too. That's kind of been underrated because I think he gets, again, he hasn't played much yet at BYU. Like, he's going into his redshirt senior year, and this is the first real year where he is a starter. He's one of the top guys on the D-line. Last year, it morphed into that, but it wasn't necessarily the expectation going into the season. So Schoonover would be my pick for someone that I wouldn't be surprised if he got undrafted and found a way to really bounce around the league a few years in the National Football League. So that would be my pick. Who would your guy be?
2: I'm thinking maybe Javen Williams.
0: Interesting.
2: I think he's the transfer from Mississippi State, and he obviously has a lot of games under his belt, but I don't view him as being a top two defensive back for BYU this year because I think that's going to be Trey Alexander and Evan Johnson. But I think Javen Williams is athletic enough, and he's got good size. He's 6'2". So I think he's a guy who could maybe sneak in, maybe a similar role like as a Maury Bamba right now with the Jets, but stick around for a couple years or so.
0: Yeah, I like that. I think, it's interesting. It's a lot of the guys right now for BYU, they've got, I feel like there's a lot of draftable grade guys on BYU. And that's an assumption on my part, but
2: CBS Sports said that BYU could have as much as 10 players drafted. That sounds like a lot, but
0: that feels like a little bit of a reach. I think that's pretty high, but I'm here for it. I think there are maybe in the next two cycles, 10 guys. I will say that. I think in the next two draft classes, there could be 10 guys drafted from BYU. There's a lot of talent on this year's BYU football team. Let's take a break. Drafting the Y next here on Cougar Sports Saturday.
3: From ABC News, I'm Sherry Preston. Two crew members on board a firefighting helicopter in Utah are confirmed to have died when their chopper went down amid flames and smoke. Public Information Officer Deanna Younger says they were fighting the Wide Mouth 2 fire in extremely dry conditions.
4: All of the fuels out there in the forest are very, very dry. They're carrying the fire. We have dry thunderstorms coming over every day, and they are causing erratic winds and spreading the fire.
3: Puerto Rico is now rationing water after finishing up the driest July in more than 120 years. Nearly a quarter of the territory is in severe drought, says ABC's Andrew Dimbert.
5: This is a significant and growing crisis now. San Juan, for example, residents there being asked to ration water. They're not the only city. There's other major cities on the island that are doing the same. More than 180,000 customers right now are expected to be going without water for 48 hours at a time. They're doing it in intervals in a sort of alternating schedule. That's part of that rationing process.
3: Iran making new demands around the reopening of the Strait of Hormuz, saying this afternoon it will never be fully open until the U.S., quote, corrects its behavior in the region. Earlier today, Iran said a deal reached with Oman would allow vessels to enter the Persian Gulf through an Iranian-controlled route. Here's ABC National Security and Defense Analyst Mick Mulroy.
6: Ultimately, it sounds like Iran is not interested at all in conceding its sovereignty over the Strait, their claim sovereignty over the Strait. It is an international waterway, and they're going to charge fees for it.
3: There's no immediate comment from the United States, which has wanted an acceptable deal first on the Strait before ending its blockade. A schoolgirl in Thailand has died from critical wounds today after a classmate opened fire at a high school outside Bangkok Friday. The 14-year-old also killed his grandparents before taking his own life. This is ABC News.
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9: 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It's 2:03 at KSL News Radio. I'm Isabella Sosa. KSL's top story this hour. A home caught fire last night in Weber County. The Weber Fire District says about 20% of the home on 2250 West in Far West caught fire. The residents were not home at the time, but several dogs and cats were inside. Fire crews extinguished the fire and rescued the pets, who went to an animal hospital for treatment. One firefighter was treated and released. The cause of the fire is under investigation. None of the 48 cyclospora cases in Utah are linked to the current outbreak, but we still have cases every year. Cyclospora season is from about May through August and comes from human feces. Utah State University food safety specialist Dr. Jose Brandao says cyclospora often contaminates produce fields through runoff.
10: Let's say that we have a lot of rain and there is a portion of a field or a sewage that is connected or close to a field, then we are going to get that into our production fields.
9: For food safety resources, visit KSL.com. Coming up, find some air conditioning. KSL Weather is next. KSL News Time, 2:04.
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9: 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A police incident is causing heavy congestion northbound I-15 in American Fork. It's bumper to bumper out there, so expect lots of delays. Highs this weekend are in the triple digits. Starting Monday, it'll be in the upper 90s through Thursday and then the upper 80s by Friday. Right now, it's partly cloudy and 99 degrees. I'm Isabella Sosa, KSL News Radio, 102.7 FM, 1160 AM, and KSLNewsRadio.com. 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
2: Welcome back into Cougar Sports Saturday. Hour number three is underway. Nate Slack and Mitch Harper here with you on this August 8th, 2:07 KSL time down here in downtown Salt Lake City. And Mitch, it's time for one of my favorite segments of the program, Drafting the Why.
0: Mitch and Nate are drafting everything in the world of BYU sports. It's time for Drafting the Why on Cougar Sports Saturday.
3: That's right. It's time for Drafting the Why, and every week we draft a certain topic in the world of BYU sports or fandom that centers around BYU sports. This week, the topic, we're going to give four picks, go back and forth. I'll give a pick, then Nate, and then we'll have those four picks. This week's topic is a little bit of a fan-centric one. Best ways to speed up the final weeks before kickoff. Because it feels like, Nate, up to this point, it's a little bit mixed. Like, it takes a while, but it also goes by really fast. I feel like the month of August is the slowest time of the year.
2: Now, totally agree.
3: 4 weeks until kick for BYU, 3 weeks until college football week zero kicks off. We get TCU in North Carolina, so that'll be nice to actually get football. But 4 weeks until BYU gets it on. So you ready for this? Best ways to speed up the final weeks before kickoff. You ready? You got your list?
2: Yeah, I love it.
3: Okay, got our big board. I'm going to go first with my pick. My number one overall, I think this one's pretty easy. Rewatch classic games. BYU fans have always been known to do this. Remember BYU TV used to have like a database. I think they still have it. We're rewatching the classics. Even back in the 90s and the 80s, you'd go to the BYU game and then you'd come home and you'd watch it on KBYU and rewatch the replay. BYU fans have just been wired to rewatch games. It's just what they do. And Snap to Tackle on YouTube is a great source.
2: I had that down. I love that you bring that up.
3: Snap to Tackle is just a beautiful thing. So rewatch classic games. That is my number one pick.
2: That was my number one pick as well. So I'll go pivot to number two, because you can't get better than that. Just watching the old games. Snap to Tackle makes it so easy on YouTube. You watch a full game in 30 minutes. It's fantastic. My number one, I'm going to go with attending local high school football games.
3: Okay.
2: Because high school season starts up next week, so you'll get some games on. I don't know if there's any Thursday games on this week one, but I know the Friday games
3: there
2: for
3: is.
2: Sure.
3: KSL now got two Thursday night games. It's a, if you missed that announcement, KSL Sports can have a lot of high school football coverage, the home of high school championships now. So going to be a lot of high school football coming up this fall.
2: There's going to be a lot of high school for me in my future, Mitch. So I fully expect me to go to at least one game a week. But I encourage people to go out. It's fun. It's a different environment than like a BYU game, obviously, because it's a lot more smaller and hometown Philly. But high school football for me is something I always look forward to and kicking up next week.
3: Yeah, that's a good pull. I'll admit, Nate, I didn't have that on my board. And I do like a good high school football game. I do, especially from like the recruiting angle. I've kind of mapped out some of the Friday night spots that I do want to hit up, especially in August. But I kind of didn't have that on my big board. So I'm a little bit surprised that was your number one.
2: That surprised me. It wasn't on your big board at all.
3: I'm going to go number two. You've seen my logins. You know this. Play college football 27. Yeah, that's very, yeah, you know, to me. But, I mean, play college football 27 if you're into that. So we won't spend too much time on that. But play the video game.
2: Play the video game. I like that. My number two is not even going to be sports related. It's pool days. Hit up the pool.
3: Ooh, okay.
2: Especially,
3: oh, okay.
2: We just heard the weather. So there's triple digits in the forecast. Got to make sure you find a way to the pool, cool down a little bit, maybe follow BYU's lead, hit up Splash Summit. You can't go wrong with a pool day in the summer.
3: I'll admit I was a little jealous. BYU football team, they went to Splash Summit. before when they reported to camp. That's a good pull. No pun intended. Like, that's I'm actually having a pull day tonight on Murray.
2: See?
3: So that is, and I'm looking forward to it. Getting away from the heat. That was another one I didn't have on my big board. I like that one. That might be one of the top ones here. I'm going to go with, how about this? It's self-fulfilling, but listen to Cougar Sports Saturday and listen to Cougar Tracks. Listen to your favorite sports podcast.
2: Yeah, you got to stay up to date on everything and make sure you know all the personnel notes heading into the season.
3: Yeah, so let's listen to your favorite football podcast.
2: I'm going to go a little bit off the beaten path here, and I'm going to say a little weekend getaway. Whether you're going up to Park City, drive down to St. George, you'd even have a little staycation, do something with your family in the area. Just, you know, your wife is going to be missing everybody, I think, when football season comes around, because you've got some action on Tuesday nights, Thursday, Friday, Saturday. Sorry, honey, I can't do that. Toledo's playing Ball State.
3: Do you really watch those?
2: I watch them more than I probably should.
3: Yeah, same here. Like, if you got downtime, like, and it's a game on, yeah, I'm watching it. Like, if I'm free, I'm watching it. Now, it's not...
2: Kids are asleep. Whip out some Mountain Dew. You're just going to town waiting for Saturday.
3: Yes. I'm with you there. That's a good pick. So, the weekend getaway, do you have any this month?
2: I don't have any this month, and I have a couple next month.
3: What?
2: Well,
3: next month
2: I have a work conference in St. George, so I'll go down to St. George, but that's following a little weekend getaway to Colorado, which coincidentally happens to fall the same weekend as Colorado State. you do that too, kind of plan family vacations around BYU road games?
3: Yeah, growing up as a kid, it was not, summer vacations weren't really a thing for me as a kid. It was like, we did our vacationing in the fall, because it was centered around BYU football games.
2: Yeah.
3: Like, one of my favorite vacations as a kid was going to BYU USC in 2003. That was,
2: oh yeah, that's cool.
3: I remember vividly getting the 1998 media guide, and the future schedules page said BYU USC 2003 at USC, and I about, because that's how we got our breaking news on future conference or future schedules back then. It wasn't fbschedules.com. It wasn't this home and home announcement. It was, here's the media guide and here's the future schedules. And I about lost it as a kid. I'm like, oh my gosh, BYU's going to USC. Dad, we got to go to that game. So for years, play like BYU at USC, that was like the crown jewel visit. BYU was pretty competitive in that game. But yeah, that I've always been a fall travel, like, mapping out trips around BYU football is always a big thing for me. Okay, my last pick. You know, I've kind of centered around football things. How about this? I'm going to go with watch football movies. This is something I always like to do in the month of August. I like watching Rudy. Yeah. I like watching, movies that have like a college football tie-in. I love the movie Rudy. That's one of my favorite movies ever, even if I wasn't, because I'm a big college football guy, but I love Rudy. I watch that every year, a couple weeks before the season. It just gets me even more fired up for the year. I like the 30 for 30 documentaries, the Pony Excess, the U, anything college football documentary show, just kind of get you fired up for the football season.
2: Rudy's got to be at that BYU Notre Dame game, right? You got to think.
3: Wasn't he there for the 2022 game in Vegas?
2: I believe he was. And I think
3: didn't he run out the flag?
2: He ran out of flag in one game. Was it that one? My mind's kind of fuzzy on that.
3: I'd have to go. It's still kind of like, I don't know if it's urban legend. Dare I say, I don't even know if I want to approach it because I don't know if it's correct or not, but isn't he LDS now?
2: I think he was baptized.
3: I could be wrong on that, but Rudy Ruediger, I think, was baptized. That might be in the same tier of Snoop Dogg with a Book of Mormon on the plane picture, or Chris Pratt with a BYU shirt. That one, I think, is actually real, I think.
2: This one's real. I got a picture for you.
3: Okay.
2: From the Deseret News.
3: Okay.
2: Picture of him on his baptism date.
3: Okay.
2: So he did.
3: That
2: he got
3: is
2: baptized.
3: True, then. Rudy did get baptized. Okay. So, yeah, he's got to be there in Provo. We got to start.
2: Yeah.
3: David Almodova and the marketing team got to figure out something with Rudy and get him on the record to say, I'm a BYU guy now because I'm LDS.
2: Can you imagine?
3: We need that. And then BYU wins the game over Notre Dame, and then they're carrying Rudy off the field like it's 1977 all over again at Notre Dame Stadium.
2: Oh, that's too good. I love that. I love football movies, too. There was one I used to love was Friday Night Lights, the movie, not the TV show.
3: Oh, yes.
2: The movie.
3: Oh.
2: But ever since that Dax Milne game with Coastal Carolina in 2020, I can't watch that game the same way because they come up just short. They lose the game. They're at the one-yard line.
3: That I think it's the intro to like the state championship in Friday Night Lights where you got Texas Stadium and you're just like, oh. I'm ready to run through a freaking wall, man. Like, I am so hyped for this.
2: It is so good.
3: I love Friday Night Lights.
2: Fantastic movie.
3: That's a good one, too.
2: I'm going to go along those same lines for my number four. So, back to Tuesday nights occupied. You got football.
3: Mm-hmm.
2: You got Thursday, Friday, Saturday nights occupied football. That kind of leaves out a lot of opportunities to watch Halloween movies with your family.
3: Wait, what? Halloween movies?
2: Look, I'm going embrace Halloween. Huh? I talked last week. All our fall decorations are up in my house.
3: What?
2: It's time to whip out those movies, Mitch. You're watching The Great Pumpkin. You're watching Hocus Pocus, Halloween Town.
3: You got two picks ago. You had pool days. Pool days and Halloween don't jive, man.
2: Oh, they can. They can and they do because they've been driving for the last week.
3: Holy cow, so you're a Hocus Pocus guy.
2: I'm a Hocus Pocus guy. I like it, especially when you're like pounding candy corn.
3: You got the annual take from Nate. He loves candy corn. I always forget that.
2: Candy corn is fantastic. I've recently learned about the Werther's original soft caramels that have, there's like a cinnamon cream, there's a green apple. You're just pounding the fall treats, watching Halloween movies, waiting for football.
3: So let me get this straight. So you're firing up Halloween in August. Let me guess, in October, you're firing up Christmas. You're always like ahead of the curve with the holidays.
2: No, that's November 1st. Okay. You got to wait for Halloween to end, yeah. And then it's Christmas time. And then you have a one-day Thanksgiving special, and then you're back into the grind of Christmas.
3: Look, I think you made a compelling case in your first three picks to be the best draft picks here. I think fans would have picked that, but I think you torpedoed it with the Halloween movies. I don't know if that's what Cougar Nation would be picking. So here are the picks. Best ways to speed up

0: they just say goodbye to all of us for football season. If it's the final Saturday of the month or of October every year, that's what Halloween needs to be. But when you get it on a random Tuesday, it's just like, oh, gosh, this is just inconvenient. Like, this is just not ideal at all. It's no one's off, and you got to go to this you know, costume parade thing at 7 a.m. It's kind of cold. I don't know. Like, it's just, Halloween is just not my thing. I like Christmas a lot. I love Thanksgiving. Halloween, I could do without. That one and Valentine's Day, just send them packing. Like, I don't need those holidays at all, but I can get on board with your passion for it. That's pretty cool. Let's take a break. We'll get to some updates on some former Cougs doing some things in the NFL next here on Cougar Sports Saturday.
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0: Welcome back into Cougar Sports Saturday. Having a good time. Still can't get over. Nate's already in full Halloween mode in August. That's how he spends. That's how he kills the time between now and football season. Texas to our text line.
1: 57500.
0: Yes.
1: Hit us up. Tell Mitch he's wrong.
0: Are you already in Halloween mode as a person in August? Are you watching Halloween movies, buying Halloween costumes? We'll have to ask Matt Biamonte. He's going to be joining us next at 2:30. Good friend of the program on BYU Sports Network. He'll be joining us. We'll have to ask him if he's in full Halloween mode too. But I get a feeling that some of these former BYU players in the NFL, they're not in Halloween mode. They are in training camp mode as a bunch of BYU players going through training camp in the NFL right now.
1: Yeah, there's a lot. And I was happy to see Tyler Allgeier get some first team snaps at running back because he's a guy where I feel like he's been a little bit disrespected. Mm-hmm. Falcons, he has a great rookie year. And then the Falcons spent a top 10 pick on Bijan Robinson from Texas. And that kind of goes to the wayside. But there's other guys. Chris Brooks is still in the league. That's kind of surprising to me because he was another guy, even like a Tyson Williams kind of, where a little underutilized at BYU, I think. Blake Freeland, he's still with the Colts. Is there a player you're excited to watch this preseason?
0: Chase Roberts. I'm curious to see what he does with the Raiders. Obviously, I love the Raiders, so I'm a little biased there, and I want to see Jada too. I think I'm also curious to see more of, you know, Kyrus Tonga with the Kansas City Chiefs, get a little bit of a glimpse of how they utilize him. He was pretty impactful for the Patriots last year. He probably had his best season in the National Football League last year in the Patriots run to the Super Bowl. So I'm curious on that. I think Zach Wilson also, but I'm kind of worried there with Zach. I think he might be in territory where he might get cut. Because if he can't beat out Spencer Rattler, do they need Zach Wilson with the Saints? I don't know on that one. I'm curious to see how his performances look with the Saints. But what about you? Who are some guys that kind of catch your attention?
1: Yeah, two guys I'm really excited to watch. One is Jack Kelly, because Jack Kelly's been making a name for himself in New York. I think New York Giants fans are starting to get really excited, but wait until they see like his neck roll. And I saw some pictures. He's got a visor now. So Jack Kelly, I'm really excited to watch. I'm also excited to see Jacob Robinson. And that's because last year, late in the summer, he broke his arm. And so he was out the entire year. So didn't really get a chance to see him do much for the 49ers. But I'm excited to see what he can do in the preseason, because I feel like he's a player that he's maybe not one of the all-time greats at BYU, but he probably should be in that conversation when it comes to defensive backs, because he was really, really good for BYU. So I'm excited to watch him and see what he can do in the preseason.
0: You know, I was thinking about this too with former BYU players in the NFL right now. All but two of these guys that are in the NFL, Taysom right now is not in the NFL, so, and there's a chance he could join the Broncos potentially or maybe somewhere else. But out of all the guys that are in the league, and there's a good number of players from BYU right now, only two of them were guys that did not sign out of high school with Kalani Sitake. We're getting to that kind of territory where it's all guys that were Kalani Sitake recruits. The only two that did not sign when Kalani was the head coach, Fred Warner. That was when K-Pop was the DC, or not DC, but position coach, and Bronco was the head coach. And Zane Anderson. Everyone else was, you know, Kalani-era recruits, which, again, starting to see more just Kalani's era showing up in the National Football League, and I think BYU could be producing a lot more NFL players in the years to come. But I always welcome the sign of the NFL preseason. After about 1 week, though, I'm done. I don't need NFL preseason week three.
1: No, just to scratch the itch.
0: Just give me that week one, and then I can say farewell to you until the regular season. Let's take a break. Matt Biamonte next year on Cougar Sports Saturday.
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2: Welcome back into Cougar Sports Saturday. Man, football just keeps inching closer and closer. And I don't know about you, Mitch, but I go home and I try to analyze these videos from spring ball. And it's not always the easiest to pick out the numbers, but I do my best.
3: Oh, yeah. Well, I'm overanalyzing any B-roll, any clips, any photos. What message are they trying to send with this clip? Oh yeah, like that. It's just we're an overanalyzing season. We're all just deprived of football. We just need it. I really hope too that BYU does what they did last year and give the Cougar Club. I think it'd be great if they give the general fan base too a free practice. You know, go to the stadium. And that practice last year was so light. It was. I mean, I think it was what. Probably 45 minutes at most, but I hope they do that for the fans this year again, because I thought that was a cool moment to let fans into the stadium, see the team, because you know this is a highly anticipated season of Cougar football, and people want to be connected to it. And you know, a lot of people might not be able to go to the games, you know, but they want to still feel part of that. And a guy that's going to be following it every step of the way with BYU football in 2026. He's part of the BYU Sports Network. Good friend of the program here on Cougar Sports Saturday. He is Matt Biamonte. He was there on Wednesday at the practice fields, along with myself at the Student Athlete Building. Matt, welcome into Cougar Sports Saturday. And what do you think of day one at fall camp and that 7 to 8 minutes of observation we got?
4: Honestly, I think my biggest takeaway, Mitch, was not anything we saw, though. From what we saw, I did think that Enoch Watson getting a lot of run, it's just kind of interesting. And then you hear Aaron Roderick also say that he's nipping at the heels of Trayson Bourget, so that's very interesting. And then I think the most interesting thing to me was just noticing that when they were coming off the field, just how few question marks this team has. That was kind of the first time, just visually, I was like, wow, there is not a lot of unknowns with this football team. What a luxury to be in that position.
2: What's your biggest concern for this season? Because I agree with you, there's not a whole lot of question marks, but what would you say is your biggest concern going into the season?
4: Man, I don't know if concern's even the right word, because there's really truly nothing I'm concerned about. But if I had to answer your question, I would say my biggest concern is just the unknown of in-game adjustments. I think Jay Hill, he was so good at game planning. He was so good at in-game adjustments. And with a first-time defensive coordinator in Kelly Papinga, I'm not worried about the game plan. You have Gary Anderson. I think he's going to do a fine job in that regard. And I love the potential blend of defenses in terms of, hey, what did we learn from Jay? What did we learn from Kalani? And then let's also mix in some Bronco. I think that's very exciting. It's just the in-game piece of it. Like, how quickly is he and this new defensive staff able to identify trends in-game and make a quick pivot? Because that's something Jay Hill was a master at. And we haven't seen it with Kelly Papinga. And that doesn't mean he can't. I actually believe he can. But to me, that's one element of a coordinator change where you just don't know how it's all going to play out.
3: If you had to call your shot right now, again, we're talking with Matt Biamonte, BYU Sports Network, here on Cougar Sports Saturday, former CSS host, and always a pleasure talking with Matt. If you had to call your shot here in August, Matt, who do you think is going to be the number one receiver in terms of receiving yards this season?
4: Oh, my goodness. This is a very difficult question to answer. I do believe at the end of the day that this team will be heavy run. I don't think it'll even be 50-50. I'm going to go, this is kind of a bold take, to harken back to our old days doing three and out back on CSS, Mitch, a bold take. I'm going to say it's Walker Lyons. Walker Lyons is going to lead the team in receiving yards. I like the options. I feel the most comfortable, because the run game is going to be so prominent, You're going to be play action off of that. Let's go 12 personnel. Get Roger Saliapaga in there with Walker Lyons. I think Walker is a really good pass catching option. So is Roger. It could be either of them, but I'm going to stake my flag, a bold take flag on Walker Lyons.
3: Yeah, Carson Ryan, 620 yards last year. He's now with the Cleveland Browns. I don't think it's unreasonable to think that Walker could be in that territory.
4: No, not at all. And look, he never had a huge role at USC. But let's not forget that this dude was highly recruited by Stanford and USC. It took BYU three times to get this dude. And he's got all the makings of being a true pass scheme weapon. So I think whether it's Walker or Roger, I just don't see a wide receiver being as prevalent as what we saw last year with Chase and with Parker Kingston. Both of those dudes were on the field nearly every snap, and they got a lot of targets. And I think this year's wide receiver group, although there's talent, a lot of it's unproven. And I just feel like at the end of the day, what is going to be wide open and so successful, you hammer the run game and then you play action that baby. And a lot of times you just feel like a little rollout, some dumpster Walker Lyons into the flat. I think that'll be a bread and butter play. And yeah, I'm going to go with the tight end for sure.
2: So with the tight end situation, obviously Barry Bachmeier is going to be the one slinging the rock to him. We were talking about Barry earlier in the show, just about how they want to run him less this year. What expectations do you have for Bear this year? With you just said that you expect BYU to be more of a run team this year, but what expectations do you have for Bear
4: in the run game specifically?
2: Run or pass?
4: I mean, pass. I think there's no reason that Bear can't be over 2,500 yards and be 3-1 touchdown to INT ratio. That's what I would expect. I think when you have another year in the offense and you have the reigning Big 12 Offensive Player of the Year, you're going to have a lights out run game. And we can't forget, in the run game, Sione Moa is 100% back. And that's a guy who we've just kind of been waiting to break out since he had that phenomenal debut 2 years ago against Kansas State. So you got a two-headed attack at running back. You have a absolute stout offensive line. So I just think, I don't think he's going to be needed in the run game as much as he was last year. I felt like last year there was a lot of QB draws and quarterback powers, designed runs. I think this year you just take a lot of those out because Bear is going to take off at times, and that's to be expected. You call a pass. If it's there, great. If it's not, and depending on the situation, he takes off. I just don't see a need for more than one or two quarterback designed runs a game because he's going to add another 5, 6, 7, 8 on pass plays. So I would expect that he scales that back tremendously, and you just lean on the running backs, you lean on the tight ends, and that's how this offense is going to go. I think that's, it's just, to me, it's just too easy. It's too simple. You start with LJ, you mix in Sione, a little bit of Bear in situations, and then build the play action game off of that. And that, if you can stay healthy, which is always a question mark in football, but if this group can stay healthy, that should be able to carry you, in my opinion, to the Big 12 championship game.
3: You caught up with Sione on the BYU Sports Network this week at practice. What did, maybe it was something that was new that you learned from your interaction with Sione that you kind of took as a little nugget that you store away maybe for the rest of the season?
4: Yeah, that was a great conversation. I really wanted to hear from him. So that's on my Twitter feed. We can call it Twitter anymore, X feed, whatever the name is these days. But I thought the most interesting nugget to me was how forthcoming he was with the injury and how he just barely started feeling like himself a few weeks ago. And so with that context, I just thought, wow, like incredible that he was able to even make it back to being available in the Big 12 championship game last December. Didn't really have an impact, saw very limited snaps, but that was a very serious injury. And for him to say, like, I finally have cleared that mental hurdle where I can go through a grueling workout and there's nothing in the back of my mind, there's no soreness the next day, like I'm truly back. I thought that was a really good nugget. And if I had to add one more thing, Mitch, yeah, he was just so complimentary of Bear and how much he has developed since last year. And he's not the only one who has mentioned that. I think we've heard that a number of times, but man, Bear looks so good. this is the time of year where we get to talk about, you know, grown men's bodies, which is always a little weird in football. Right?
3: They look good in shorts. Like, seeing Katie Luavi in those biker shorts, it's like, whoa, he's the CEO of the biker shorts, man. He looks good in them.
4: 100%. So it's like, he's lost 15. He's leaned out. He's put on the muscle. He's beautiful. So, I mean, that's all obvious. But then to hear from Sione and others just, hey, now I can get to the line of scrimmage. I can make a check. I've got a little more autonomy. For him to come that far, and so he's only a sophomore. It's only his second full camp, and yet he's already been given the freedom and ability to kind of make those kind of checks at the line of scrimmage. That, to me, is a really notable deal for BYU's offense.
2: I've got to put you on the spot, Matt. We've talked a lot about BYU's potential for this season. Do you want to give us a record prediction? How many games BYU wins this year?
4: I'm going to go with 10-2. I think that they're going to have one loss out of conference and one loss in the conference. That'll be enough to get them to the Big 12 championship game. They could certainly win more than that, because you look at the schedule, you could very easily talk yourselves into 11-1. And honestly, I know Notre Dame's coming to Provo, but you get them at home. Yep. You will have had some momentum. Like, that game to me is by no means a guaranteed loss. You can very easily paint a picture that BYU wins that game. And then you look at the conference slate. If they can get by a couple of mini hurdles early, I think for sure 10-2, 11-1. Arizona will be a little tricky. And I think TCU is a game that maybe some people are sleeping on, where you go on the road. What's TCU going to be like? You look at that record last year. It was okay. But then when you consider that TCU team was not that far off from being a double-digit win team, that's a tricky game as well. But anything less than 10 would really be surprising. I think there's a lot that breaks their way to where they can have another double-digit win season. And then as long as you keep your Big 12 losses to two or less, if you get two in the Big 12 play, you can still get in, I think. At one, I think you're a shoe-in to the championship game. Three and below, that's probably not going to be enough to get you to Dallas. But this team is talented enough. I'd be curious, Nate and Mitch, how you guys feel about this, but I kind of expect them to get there. I don't know if that's too lofty of an expectation, but they have so much returning talent. They have so much favorability in the schedule. I feel like they have to get to the Big 12 championship game if they can stay healthy.
3: Yeah, I'm with you. I think this team should be a preseason top 10 team. I think this is a loaded team, and they're really talented. And I think that the culture of the team, the intangibles in the locker room, I think are in a positive place, where I feel like they still can play a little bit us against the world mentality, because they haven't won anything yet and no one is anointing them. Even though I think, you know, guys like us that follow the program closely, we see the potential and the talent and the star power there. But I'm with you. I think this is I've even kind of taken a step further. I think 11-1. For this team, that Notre Dame game is interesting when you bring that up with Provo and BYU as an underdog. We have seen in the Kalani Sitake era games like Michigan State in 2016, Wisconsin in 2018, even a couple years ago, SMU in 2024. BYU was a huge underdog. They seem to always pull off a game or two where they are a big underdog. Boise State in 2019. And they pull it off. And that's probably the only one where they are a huge underdog. And BYU is always good in those spots under Kalani.
4: It's well said. Yeah, I think they have made a history in the Kalani era of kind of proving the doubters wrong in specific games like that. The good thing about the Notre Dame game is it just kind of doesn't matter. I know that I hate saying that, because it's such a marquee game. And I love that this game is being played in Provo. They're finally making the return game. But if you lose that game, it's no big deal. Like, you got to take care of Arizona at home. You got to find some wins on the road. And if you do that, you're going to get to where you want to get to. But, yeah, and let's also, I think with this Notre Dame team, they are so good and so heralded on the back half of their defense with safeties and defensive backs. Yeah. I want to see how they hold up against this BYU run game. I feel like this BYU run game is going to be absolutely elite. LJ, Sione, and then we just have not given enough love to the offensive line. Like, Bruce Mitchell's been a stud. Kyle Safarczyk has really come on as an interior offensive lineman. Andrew Gentry, he's not coming off a devastating injury. he was healthy all last year and then got a kind of practice and rehab is probably not the right word because he wasn't coming off an injury, but just to stay healthy a whole off season. Like I expect big things from Andrew Gentry, was a highly recruited guy. So yeah, that game to me, I think at home, it's going to be, that's a very difficult environment. Off the top of my head, I'm trying to think what a Notre Dame team in the last couple of years, I know they played some difficult games on the road. They lost to Miami last year, but I don't consider going to Miami some crazy difficult place to go play. Like Lavelle Edwards Stadium is hard to play at, and it's just gotten better this decade. So that, yeah, that to me, Mitch, to your point, is very within the prediction element that you could win that game.
3: He's Matt Biamonte, part of the BYU Sports Network. You'll hear his work throughout the year and help out with BYU basketball, BYU women's basketball. There's a lot of things with the BYU Sports Network. So, Matt, always appreciate the time. We'll see you at the practice fields, and let's do this again soon.
4: Absolutely. Always appreciate it. It just feels home, feels natural on the legacy home of the airwaves. Thanks, guys. Appreciate it.
3: Freaks. Thanks. That's Matt Biamonte here on Cougar Sports Saturday. Taking a break. Final time out of the show. We'll close out the program next.
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0: Final segment of the program. This is Cougar Sports Saturday. Nate Slack and Mitch Harper here with you. It's been a good show. If you've missed any part of it, make sure to download the podcast, Cougar Sports Saturday, anywhere you find podcasts. Also on YouTube. Check out the show. Mitch, football. I cannot wait. It's tough because my wife is really patient when it comes to going to games and practices and talking about football basically nonstop. But there's also a point where I'm like, I can't focus on anything but it. I want to sit down and I want to play the college football 27 video game. And when I'm done with that, I'm going to pull up snaps to tackle. And it's something I can't ever shake.
1: It really is. And football season, it's just the ultimate anticipation sport, because those 12 guaranteed games are just, think about how much we talk about this schedule. It dropped in January 21st. I look back at that. January 21st, it dropped. We're now at August 8th, almost 7 months, just analyzing those 12 games and what those games mean. And you think about the stakes, the financials that go into these games. I mean, there is just high pressure. And with how much college football is invested into these teams now, man, there is so much that goes into it. But when you get those wins for fans, it is just such a great moment. And I think for BYU fans too, I think this season is so interesting because, again, you can't be understated just the path to get to this spot. BYU hasn't arrived yet. They still have a lot more to accomplish, but to go into a season where you feel like you go do this and do that and win this conference, you are having a chance to play for a national championship. Never in the history of BYU football have they had that opportunity. 84 was by a vote. It was out of their control. They ran the table, but ultimately it was January 1, weeks after the 84 Holiday Bowl. They find out, courtesy of Shirley Johnson in the football office, hey, we won the national title. We're number one. That's how they found out back then. Now they control their destiny. You take care of business, you go win the Big 12, you are in the playoff with a chance to go play for a national title. That, to me, just ramps up the stakes, the excitement for the season. And look, it could go south, and maybe it ends up 8-4. Maybe it does. Maybe there's injuries, and it doesn't play out. But just that is so exciting what Cougar football has evolved into, where it used to be fans are getting hyped, even if it's just Colorado State. And now it's like that's an afterthought game, even though it'll be important. Don't get me wrong, but like that used to be a big game back in the day. Now it's just the stakes have just heightened, and it just makes it so much fun.
0: When you got players talking about national championship too, and that feels like that's never happened to BYU.
1: And look, I'm here for it. Like when people say, "Oh, don't say that." No, if you're not chasing the highest level, what are you doing this for? Like, let's go chase the big thing. Let's go get it all. And I like that. Someone's got to believe, because it sure as heck isn't the outside national media. They're not believing in you.
0: Yeah, no, absolutely. BYU's in a fantastic spot. I cannot wait for the season. 28 days away from BYU taking on Utah Tech. We'll be sure to make you to keep you guys covered on everything happening in the BYU football program going forward. And it's going to be a fun ride this season, Mitch.
1: That it will. 4 weeks from today, BYU football kicks off 6 o'clock against Utah Tech inside Lavelle Edwards Stadium. Next week will be fall camp practice week number 2. Also, the Cougar kickoff taking place next week as well. So, a lot of coverage, as always, from BYU football camp. Talk to you next week.
2: From ABC News, I'm Sherry Preston. Iran has issued new demands around the reopening of the Strait of Hormuz, insisting it will not open until, quote, the U.S. corrects its behavior, compensates Iran for war damage, and agrees to release frozen assets. Still no response from U.S. negotiators. However, Vice President J.D. Vance did tell Fox,
3: "We're applying a whole host of tools, diplomatic, economic, military tools, to ensure that we get the best outcome for the American people. I feel quite confident we will get there, but we're still a bit in the middle of the game."
2: Early this morning in the Senate,
4: on this vote, the yeas are 50, the nays are 49. The nomination is confirmed.
2: The Senate voted to confirm President Trump's former personal lawyer to be the next attorney general.
5: A major win for Todd Blanche, who overcame opposition from within his own party to narrowly secure the votes he needed here. The deciding vote coming from Senator Bill Cassidy, who announced he would support Blanche, even though he said he's not perfect. Cassidy framing it as a choice between Blanche and someone potentially worse.
2: ABC's Olivia Rubin. The entire island of Puerto Rico is now rationing water after the territory experienced its driest month in more than 120 years. Much of the country's in severe drought, and there's no relief in sight.
6: It could very well affect tourism, especially when you hear on San Juan, for example, having to go in these 48-hour cycles without water. And, of course, tourism is a big industry in Puerto Rico.
2: ABC's Andrew Dimbert. A pilot and crew member both confirmed to have died fighting the Wide Mouth 2 fire in Utah. Deanna Younger is public information officer for the firefighters.
7: I do know that NTSB and FAA have investigators in route, and they will be investigating the accident.
2: Fires continue burning in the West. 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
14: Stolen Voices of Dole Valley, a gripping new 9-part investigative podcast about a serial killer you've probably never heard of, Warren Forrest. A sadistic predator who prowled the Pacific Northwest in the early 70s. He hid behind the deeds of Ted Bundy, and he's only been convicted of 2 murders, but is suspected of many more. Since the release of Stolen Voices of Dole Valley, a witness identified in the podcast could lead investigators to the remains of Jamie Grissom.
15: He ran into the woods. He said he stumbled. As he fell down, he looks up and sees the body of a young woman.
14: And now the FBI is testing forensic evidence that had been collecting dust for decades. 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
19: Have you overlooked or underestimated a critical expense for your retirement? Well, I'll let you in on a secret. Most retirees do because they're not careless, but because they get blindsided by a few expenses that no one warned them about ahead of time. We're talking about things like inflation, healthcare, the things like Medicare doesn't fully cover all of your long-term expenses, and that it could wipe out your savings. And, you know, it could be a surprise tax bill. And this could add up to tens of thousands of dollars, if not hundreds of thousands of dollars. And when you add it all up, your retirement could cost you a lot more than you ever planned for. 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I'm Ryan Thacker, along with my brother, Tyson. We are the Retirement Brothers from Boss Retirement Solutions and Advisors. And if you're planning to retire in the next 5 years, this is one show that you definitely don't want to miss. And if you're within 5 years of retirement, stay with us, because today we're talking about four expenses that could nearly catch every family off guard when they go into retirement. And most people we sit down with, they already have a lot of things that they've done right. And they've saved, they've planned, but what they've done is they've completely underestimated or overlooked critical expenses in retirement. And so today we'll walk you through all four of these expenses, what they are, what surprises most people about them, and what you could do now to reduce them or to eliminate them altogether. So, Tyson, this is a fun show because I think, you know, we're seeing expenses go up all over the place. So.
20: We are. It's a big deal. Inflation over the last couple of years has been really high, and people are feeling things in their pocketbooks. So this becomes a really important show today. And this first segment, we want to focus on taxes, because taxes, people assume, this is something we've seen our entire career, that they assume that they're going to be lower in retirement, those taxes. And we get it, because here's the bottom line. People think, and a lot of their advisors say, hey, look, you're not going to be getting a paycheck anymore. And so more than likely, your taxes are going to be lower. But we've helped over 55,000 families make a great decision on how to retire. Mm-hmm. And one of the things we've seen time and time and time again is those expenses don't necessarily get lower. You still have to have enough money to pay for not only, even though you're not getting a paycheck, everything adds up together,
19: yes,
20: including taxes. So you think about your IRA, you think about your 401k, you think about your pension, if you've got a pension, you think about any real estate you own, any other parts of your portfolio that you own that are not part of your retirement.
19: Yes.
20: It all goes together for taxes. So if you're taking too much out for Social Security, your taxes go up. If you're taking too much out of your pension in combination with other accounts, your taxes go up. And so this becomes a big deal. Plus, so many retirees don't have the same deductions that they had.
19: Yeah, the kids are
20: out of the kids are out of school. I mean, out of the house, the house is paid off in, yep, a lot of cases. And so this becomes a pretty big myth. Right. Yes.
19: You know, and Tyson, I love this quote from Morningstar. It says the big retirement myth. It says, I always tell them, talking about their clients, about doing tax planning. Rates may go up. You may be in a higher tax rate. And, you know, this is what Ed Slott says. He says, that's impossible, Ed, because once I don't have any more W-2 income, I have less income. I'm not getting that paycheck anymore. And so chances are, they don't have deductions anymore for 401k contributions. They don't have any, like you talked about, Tyson, any dependents. They don't have the kids running around anymore. And, you know, the mortgage is paid off.
20: Yeah.
19: Tyson, this is Ed Slott. So Ed Slott is America's IRA expert, right? Wall Street Journal quotes him all of the time. We love Ed. He's a personal friend of ours. And, you know, Tyson, really, this big thing, needle mover here, is you've got to protect against higher taxes in retirement. Because remember, you could be living another 20 to 30 years after you retire. And right now, taxes are at 40-year lows. I mean, just think about that.
20: Yeah. Even though taxes, the one bit of big, beautiful bill has become permanent. So a lot of people are breathing this big sigh of relief. But you've got to remember that the government doesn't have any of its own money. They only can bring cash into the coffers by raising taxes. So with how this is looking, you've got to make sure that you're doing what's right for you. And another piece of this, even from a tax perspective, a lot of people are like, tax the wealthy, tax the corporations, tax the owners who own those corporations. Well, do you know what happens when you tax the corporations too? It flows right through to the W-2 employee.
19: Yep.
20: It flows right through to the people who are spending money through those corporations as well. And so bottom line is, no matter what happens, whether it's your personal taxes, corporate taxes, taxes on your retirement, all of it ends up flowing through to you. And so, Ryan, what is the key? What is the solution that we like to talk about here?
19: So what we like to talk about, the thousands of families that we serve here at Boss Retirement Solutions and Advisors, is this simple principle. You actually have more control over how much you pay in taxes in retirement than you do at any other time in your life.
20: Right.
19: But it comes down to a very important principle. Most people just worry about tax preparation. That's what you do every April 15th. You file your tax return, you get it done, whether you do it on TurboTax, whether you have a CPA, or maybe you have a little bit more complexity and you have a tax attorney that goes along with that or a tax strategist. But that's just preparation. That's just filling out the forms. We want to get to a point where we're doing proactive tax planning. And here's the difference. You're looking forward and you're not looking backwards.
20: Yeah.
19: Right? You're looking forward for the next 15, 20, 30 years during retirement. And you're saying, how can I create a strategy, long-term strategy to help me with my IRAs, my 401ks, my Social Security, all of the pension income? What am I going to do with my 401k and IRA withdrawals? All these different things require planning, because remember, this is far too expensive to just leave to chance. And so, Tyson, how can we help our neighbors who are listening?
20: Well, here's the beautiful thing. You think about the idea of compound interest. It's like a snowball rolling downhill, and the longer it rolls, the bigger it gets. Warren Buffett, in fact, called this the eighth wonder of the world. But have you ever heard of the idea of compounding tax savings? 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
20: 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It never takes a year off. 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I'm Tyson Thacker along with my brother Ryan. 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And today we've got a great show. We're talking about the four often overlooked or underestimated expenses that really blindside people in retirement. And coming up in this segment, we're going to talk about why inflation

0: Good question. I mean, just think back 20 or 30 years ago, what you paid for these things. I was recently just, my wife and I were talking with some college age students and they were just getting married.
1: Yeah.
0: And, you know, so I asked him, hey, how much are you paying for your first apartment? You know, and it was $1,200 a month. And so I was like, oh my gosh, because my wife and I just celebrated our 30th wedding anniversary this year.
1: So it was like 10 bucks for you. Is that what you're saying?
0: Exactly. You know, back in the old days with the dinosaurs, right? But we paid $425.
1: Still crazy. Between 400 and 1200.
0: So it's tripled.
1: Yeah.
0: Right. I mean, it's tripled. Basically, every 10 years, you're just increasing that exponentially. And, you know, you hear people all the time. We hear is grandparents come in and visit in our offices. They're like, how are my kids ever going to buy a house?
1: Yeah.
0: And what we're seeing is the real impact of inflation. The other thing we're seeing is wages not necessarily keeping up with that inflation. And so what that means is inflation, now go forward 20 or 30 years in retirement. Let's say that you're 65 years old and you're retiring right now. Well, what do you know? You've already lived this. You've run this movie before. You know that at 85, your expenses are going to be much larger than they are today at 65, even when we think about how expensive everything
1: is. Well, and let's put some real numbers to where things are right now. There's a recent study from Forbes, and you think to yourself, okay, inflation a couple of years ago was pretty high. Right now, it's about 3.8%. Mm-hmm. But because what you just said, inflation of getting higher over the years, you take these higher numbers, even at 3.8. Now, you think about certain goods and services. Food prices alone increased by 0.6% in April.
0: You're not going to talk about the price of hot dogs, I see. Because that's all you used to eat as a kid. Right, we go to a steakhouse. What do you want? I want a hot dog.
1: It includes everything, man. Steak, hot dogs, you name it. Some are worse than others. But that 0.6 just in April still equates to 3.2% compared to just a year ago.
0: Right.
1: Energy prices. You think about, we just talked about a gallon of gas in the open. Energy prices increased 3.8% compared to a month ago, or 17.9% since a year ago in April. Shelter costs, housing, another 0.6% in March. And that went up another 3.3%. over the last year. In other words, no one's escaping this because it's in multiple sectors. It's not like you can just say, well, gas is going up, but nothing else is. Everybody is hurting in their pocketbook. And one of the things that talking to retirees that they hate this phrase is they call it fixed expenses or
0: fixed income.
1: Yep. Not fixed expenses. And so they worry about how this works. And so one of the beautiful things about the Boss Retirement Blueprint is we take all this into account, right, mm-hmm. Ryan? This becomes a really important piece of the equation, because before you know it, with that fixed income, if you don't have this into account, you could have a lot more month left over and you may be having to decide between, okay, what food am I going to buy and have it be less nutritious?
0: Yes.
1: Or what medications can I still afford to pay or not pay? All of these things are considerations. We're not trying to scare people. We're talking about what people are concerned about and what we can do about it.
0: You know, Tyson, I've got a good friend that I do some hunting with, and he's a firefighter. He retired. He called me this week, and you know, he retires in July. He's all excited. He's got his pension, and he's worked really hard. He deserves every single penny of that pension. And you know, I was looking at the amount we were talking about this very topic of inflation. I'm like, you know, you have to remember, this is awesome today, but this is a fixed pension. It's not going to increase.
1: Right.
0: There's not going to be a cost of living adjustment on that. And so here's what it is today, but you need to plan and prepare that this is going to go up over time.
1: Yeah.
0: Right. And, you know, I think that's the biggest mistake. And sometimes people think, well, but Social Security has a cost of living adjustment on it.
1: But it's not keeping up with inflation either, right?
0: It's not. That's the, you see constantly, it's like, okay, your Medicare premiums went up because this is what Uncle Sam says, healthcare's are rising. It's getting really expensive. So your Medicare skyrockets. And then on the other hand, this is the United States government. Medicare says one thing, costs are going up, so we need to raise your premiums. And then on Social Security,

0: like, it's really not that bad. So we're gonna have a minimum cost of living adjustment. It's like, which one's true?
1: Yeah, totally. Well,
0: the truth is always in the middle.
1: Right? Well, and let's put some numbers to Social Security for just a second. If you think inflation has been bad in other areas, Social Security since 2010, the cost of the power, purchasing power of just Social Security, 40% of that's gone away since 2010.
0: Yes.
1: So you only have 60% of what the value of your Social Security check was. And that should be your number one income stream for everyone listening. And so that goes to, you know, how does this work? I actually was reading as part of my business study this morning, I was reading a Wall Street Journal article that talked about how Medicare and Social Security keep looking. The last study from the Social Security Administration just came out, and it used to be 2034 that they said that they were going to run out of money.
0: Mm-hmm.
1: Now they're starting to say it could be as early as 2032.
0: Yeah.
1: And so some things have got to change. And here's the bottom line that you need to think about with all of this is we can help you Washington-proof your retirement, right, Ryan? And that's really part of the solution that we offer at Boss Retirement Solutions. Let's talk a little bit about that, Ryan, what that looks like compared to what other people do.
0: Well, the first solution is don't panic.
1: Right.
0: Have a plan instead. And
1: why a plan?
0: Well, because very few people actually have a plan. They just have a portfolio and they think, oh, I've got these investments, and they never marry the two together. And so, you know, when we look at your retirement plan, what we want to make sure is that we've got a complete plan. You want to have, we call it the Boss Retirement Blueprint. It starts with the cash bucket. Then you have your income bucket. Let me just talk about the planning on the income bucket. We like to have three categories of income. Income for today, income for inflation, and income for rising healthcare costs. Because that's going to be one of those areas that you're really going to, you know, have a big impact. And so, Tyson, the plan, when you look at having a plan, you know, you need to make sure that you have an income strategy that matches what the costs are going to be. And this is where, I'll be honest with you, most portfolios fall apart. So, you know, Tyson, when we look at this, we always take great care to make sure that you've got this covered in all the different areas. And Tyson, what's even better is, how can we help our neighbors?
1: Well, achieving a retirement savings goal is really great. 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
20: Stolen Voices of Dole Valley. 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A sadistic predator who prowled the Pacific Northwest in the early 70s. He hid behind the deeds of Ted Bundy, and he's only been convicted of 2 murders, but is suspected of many more. Since the release of Stolen Voices of Dole Valley, a witness identified in the podcast could lead investigators to the remains of Jamie Grissom.
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0: According to some recent research from Fidelity Investments, an average couple retiring today should expect to spend, wait for it, $345,000 on healthcare in retirement. And this number seems to grow every single year. And just to be clear, that $345,000 estimate is after Medicare kicks in. Welcome back to Retirement Solutions Radio. I'm Ryan Thacker. Along with my brother, Tyson, we are the Retirement Brothers from Boss Retirement Solutions and Advisors. And today we're talking about four overlooked or often underestimated expenses in retirement that could blindside you. And coming up in this segment, we'll talk about the skyrocketing cost of healthcare and long-term care and what you could do right now to make sure that you have a plan for it. Tyson, healthcare, long-term care, it's a big deal.
1: It is a huge deal. And, you know, the reason why we're talking about it is this. Barron's just did a study not too long ago, and this is from the study. 1 in 5 Americans, 1 in 5, say they have never considered healthcare needs in retirement. Mm. And 17% report taking no plan of action. That's just crazy. especially with how fast.
0: For disaster.
1: It's not only a plan for disaster, but it's one of the reasons why the number one reason people file for bankruptcy in retirement is because of healthcare.
0: Yes.
1: And so you've got to understand, Ryan, you mentioned it just a second ago, that people assume all of the time that, hey, you're on easy street once you jump on Medicare. At 65, man, I love it. I get all of my expenses covered.
0: Yep.
1: And it's just not true.
0: No.
1: So many times people are shocked. And it's one of the reasons why we want people to come in before they retire, is because we want to help educate them on what's covered and what's not covered in Medicare, right?
0: That's exactly right. Tyson, I'll never forget the appointment that I had. Lady comes in, she's got a big smile on her face. And I'm like, you know, looks like you're having a great day. Why are you so excited? She's like, oh, it's my 65th birthday. And now I get Medicare and all of my medical and dental and vision and everything's covered. I'm like, oh, this is not going to be a fun appointment, because I'm like, okay, I'm going to have to tell you on your birthday the really bad news that no, Medicare does not cover all of your medical, dental, and vision expenses. And Tyson, you know, when you look at this, most people, if they retire at, say, 62 years old, Medicare doesn't kick in until you're 65.
1: Yeah, this is important.
0: There's a good chance that you're going to need to find coverage. Now, we have had some good things like Obamacare. Before, a lot of retirees just couldn't get coverage. They either had to continue to work, or they just didn't have medical coverage until they turned 65. But, you know, Medicare, it's going to cover some costs, but you're still going to come out of pocket for expenses during retirement. And that could be hundreds of thousands of dollars.
1: Well, and that's why, Ryan, what you mentioned in the open, Fidelity Investments, the average 65-year-old couple retiring today can expect to spend $345,000 in healthcare over the course of their retirement. And that doesn't include long-term care, Ryan.
0: Yes.
1: And we talked in the last segment about inflation.
0: Yes.
1: So you think everything's going up with inflation, but you think about what does healthcare look like 20 years down the road? What does it look like 30 years down the road? There is something called the Health System Tracker. And they looked at this starting in 2000 and now fast forwarding today. Any guesses as to how much inflation has gone up?
0: It's big.
1: It's big. 120% since 2000.
0: Wow.
1: And so this is no joke, Ryan. Let's talk for just a second about long-term care as well. Why long-term care? It's one of these things that people think to themselves, well, I've always been healthy. I don't need to really worry about long-term care, especially if I'm trying to plan for these other expenses. Why can that be a fool's errand?
0: Well, here's the most recent report, Genworth Cost of Care Survey, released in 2025. Assisted living communities increased by 10% to an annual national median of $70,800 per year. Think about that. And, you know, some people are like, well, I'm just going to bring in a home health care aid. It won't be that big of a deal. Well, the new cost for that is $77,792. So actually more expensive. And the reason why is because you're getting individual care instead of, you know, having a community that can come in there. And then, you know, if you look at someone saying, hey, I need to have someone come in and cook for me, clean for me, they call it the homemaker service, that's now $75,504 a year. So you look at all of these expenses, they're all in the $70,000. And, you know, that's not even if you need to have some skilled nursing.
1: Yeah.
0: Like, you know, you look at a lot of these areas where they have skilled nursing that really helps remind you on the medications that you need to take, helps you feed yourself, bathe yourself. You know, some of these things, $111,325 if you want to share a room.
1: Right.
0: If you want your own room, you know, that's going to crank it up to $127,750. So Tyson, this is not getting cheaper.
1: And just like we talked about with income, Social Security needs to be the foundation of income. Medicare is only the foundation of your healthcare expenses. And you need to make sure that we create a plan for you through the Boss Retirement Blueprint with the rest of it.
0: Yes.
1: Especially when you consider the gaps like dental, hearing, vision, long-term care that need to be handled. And so, Ryan, when we consider all of this together, how can we help people today?
0: You know, Tyson, that is a really good question. It comes down to a portfolio versus a plan, because if you've saved and invested for retirement, obviously that's really good. That's a good start there. But all that is a portfolio. That is not a plan. And so how will you reduce the taxes on your IRA and 401k? How are you going to pay for the skyrocketing cost of healthcare or generate more income in retirement? These are just a few of the critical issues that need to be tackled before you can even think about retiring. 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
10: We've talked about inflation. We've talked about healthcare. We've talked about taxes. But there's one expense that some financial experts could say are bigger than them all. And it's not what most people expect. Welcome back to Retirement Solutions Radio. I'm Tyson Thacker along with my brother Ryan. And today we are talking about the four overlooked or underestimated expenses that could literally blindside you in retirement. And coming up in this final segment, we want to talk, Ryan, about the one expense that Forbes says is the biggest threat to your retirement savings today. And here's what it is. It's living a longer life than you ever thought that you would, right?
11: Yes.
10: There's so much going into this. And, you know, you don't want to be 85 years old. We always joke being 85 years old, full of life and flat broke.
11: Yes.
10: Here at Boss Retirement Solutions and Advisors, we have people who the first appointment, they may come in and say something like that because my grandpa lasted until he was 105. My grandma lasted until she was 95. And now with all of the different things that are going on, we are living further and longer than we ever have before, right?
11: Well, and Tyson, you know, it was a long time ago. It was very uncommon for someone to live to age 100.
10: Mm-hmm.
11: Now you're seeing more and more of it happen.
10: For sure.
11: We all want to live a long and healthy life.
10: And healthy is the key phrase right there, right?
11: Yes. But what most people don't realize is that living a long life, it's not cheap, right? We
10: right.
11: just talked about inflation in the beginning of the show, and longevity can have a snowball effect. So the longer that you live, the more you're going to be paying for living expenses, the more you're going to be paying for healthcare costs. And, you know, these, you look at the bouts with inflation, you look at recessions, and you look at stock market corrections. These are areas that can really make a big difference. And Tyson, there's an article here that we were looking at from the New York Times.
10: Mm-hmm.
11: And it says, quote, with Americans living longer lives, the age-old worry of outliving savings has become more pronounced, particularly when retirement can last for three decades or more. And people who have already reached age 65 have an average life expectancy of more than 86. So think about that. If you're 65, pretty good chance you're going to live to 86.
10: Right.
11: And for a 65-year-old couple, there's a 64% chance that at least one partner will live beyond 90, according to the Actuary Research Institute and the American Academy of Actuaries. Tyson, those are some smart people. They don't know the day you're going to die, but they can calculate pretty close the day the group is going to live. And a 64% chance, think about that.
10: Well, and I think about our own parents.
11: Mm-hmm.
10: You know, our dad's 90.
11: Yes.
10: He'll turn 91 in November.
11: Yes.
10: And dad's lived an amazing life. And
11: he is an amazing individual. And he had a sister that lived even longer than that, mm-hmm. right?
0: Yes.
11: Our own mom's mom lived to around the age of 100.
0: Mm-hmm.
11: My wife's grandmother lived past age 100. And so how many people, the question I'd have is, how many people do you know that are living in their 80s, 90s, hundreds and beyond? In fact, we were looking at another article, Ryan, from The Guardian that said, we're living longer than ever before. The author of the Big 100 book, The New World of Super Aging, his name is William Cole, recently shared that by 2050, the number of us reaching the age of 100 is projected to increase eightfold to 3.7 million people, Ryan. And like you said, though, the hard part is you don't know exactly how long somebody's going to live, right? You can see, and it's one of the reasons why when we first sit down with somebody, we say, how long did your parents live? How long did your grandparents live? Do you have any thing that you're concerned about from your own health perspective? Because we want to create a plan that lasts as long as every client lives without having to worry about money.
0: Well, Tyson, you talk about the opposite of this too. My mother-in-law passed away at the age 62 from cancer. And so, you know, you think about what's the effect on Social Security? What's the effect on, because if you're a married couple and one of you dies, you're getting two Social Security checks and all of a sudden it goes down to one.
11: Yeah.
0: Well, that can have a major impact on what your lifestyle is based off of what the income's coming in. Also, it can have an impact on, you know, you think about Social Security. You've paid into Social Security your entire career. Well, if you die, how much of your Social Security goes to your kids and grandkids? Zero.
11: Yeah.
0: The answer is zero. Nothing's going to go on. So how you take your 401k withdrawals, how you take your retirement withdrawals, how you use the other assets that you have, maybe you have some real estate or some things like that that generate income. How you look at all of these assets plays a big role in not only your life, but also what's going to happen to your hopes and dreams about what you want to do on passing a legacy onto the next generation. And, you know, Tyson, this is the reason why we included this in, not just about, you know, we talked about long-term care and healthcare, but I think it's really important. We like to talk about what you can do about these things because there are some number of steps that you can take to do a planning for retirement. Let's talk about some of those.
11: Well, the biggest thing is going back to long-term care. I want to talk about that for a second before we jump into the Boss Retirement Blueprint, because going over all of this is important, but we're not huge proponents, and you may be surprised for those of you listening to hear this, but we're not huge proponents of just going out there and getting a long-term care policy mm-hmm. because of everybody saying you're going to live longer and there's all these expenses and you need to take care of it. You definitely need to take care of it.
0: Yeah.
11: But the problem is what we've seen in the long-term care industry is for the most part, people have not, these companies have not been able to calculate things exactly correct.
0: Mm-hmm.
11: And so what ends up happening a lot is we see somebody who comes in and they've been paying, let's say that they've been retired for 5 years and they got a long-term care policy and they're like, we feel really good about our entire plan because 5 years ago we locked in our long-term care policy and we say, well, do you have any idea how long it was locked in?
0: Right.
11: A lot of times it's locked in for 5 or 10 years.
0: Mm-hmm.
11: So let's say it's locked in for 10 years and they have 5 more years of it being locked in. They get to that point and that's when health problems start arising and they may have not done, they've spent way too much money before they came and saw us.
0: Mm-hmm.
11: And so when they get to the point where they actually need to have long-term care kick in, a lot of times they can't afford it because what ends up happening is after that guaranteed portion, it starts increasing at a rate of 25% year over year or 50% year over year, or even in a lot of cases, 100% year over year to try to catch up with inflation. And so we're a proponent of planning this from the beginning and allowing for some other things. We call it multitasking the uses of your money. And this goes right into this conversation about the Boss Retirement Blueprint. Making sure that your money can multitask what you're doing in a, with long-term care and some of those expenses you're going to need along with income.
0: Yeah. Well, first of all, the Boss Retirement Blueprint is a plan. It's a plan for your income. It's a plan for your investments. It's a plan for your retirement taxes. It's a plan for your estate plan and what's going to happen to all of your assets. And, you know, Tyson, in this business, we've helped two different groups of people. Our first one was not very successful. And the reason why it wasn't very successful is because we were helping the 30 and 40 year olds plan and prepare for retirement. And a 30 year old,
11: Everything is about rate of return and what's the hot stock, what's happening with Bitcoin, how can they make money very quickly. And the reason why it wasn't successful is because we like to talk about boring is beautiful.
2: Yeah.
11: Right. We want your investments to be boring so that your retirement can be interesting. Well, here's what's really interesting in retirement. Things like having your Social Security optimized so you get every single nickel out of it that's rightfully yours. And that can be the difference of tens of thousands, if not hundreds of thousands of dollars. If you're fortunate enough to have a pension, making sure that the pension planning is done correctly. And then this really boring word, annuities. Annuities can be really beautiful. Tyson, we eat our own cooking. Yeah. We have annuities, and what we love, we have annuities that will generate 6 figures worth of retirement income every single year contractually. They're boring.
2: Yeah.
11: They're really boring, but I'll tell you what, that little clockwork, and it's just hitting and it's coming in and it's hitting over and over again. How did we do that? We built those years and years and years ago.
2: We did our own boss retirement blueprint, right?
11: Knowing that this is going to happen. Imagine having an income stream that kicks in like that. You need to adjust your investment strategies to make sure that now it's more about protection and maintaining that, right?
2: I love it.
11: So Tyson, you know, these are just some pieces. We'd invite you to come in and have a conversation. So how can we help those that are listening be able to do this?
2: Well, I'm sure you've heard and understand the concept of compound interest. It's like a snowball going downhill, and the longer it rolls, the bigger it gets. Warren Buffett once called this the eighth wonder of the world. But have you ever heard of compound tax savings? It could be even more powerful than compound interest, especially as you get near retirement. Here's how it works. Let's give you an example. Let's say that you save $10,000 in taxes the first year of retirement, but it's not just that first $10,000, because in so many cases, you could repeat these same tax savings every year for, let's say, 25 years. So you take 10,000 times 25 years, and that's $250,000. Here's where it gets even more interesting. If you continue to invest that money, that 250 could end up being 500,000. And if you don't need to be a multimillionaire to do this, either it's what we call the boss retirement tax savings analysis. If you've saved at least $300,000 for retirement, give us a call, because this is not an off-the-shelf report, and it's best suited for families who are serious about retiring. So give us a call right now at 800-918-3015. Again, that number, 800-918-3015. 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
14: From ABC News, I'm Mike Dubusky. The U.S. needs to correct its behavior, otherwise the Strait of Hormuz will never fully reopen. That's the word from Iran's Supreme National Security Council today. Also today, Vice President J.D. Vance told Fox News that while the conflict isn't over, progress is being made. More from ABC's Gio Benitez.
15: The U.S. and Iran say that they are on the edge of a deal to reopen the Strait of Hormuz. One Iranian official tells ABC News that a deal is close between Iran and Oman on shipping in the strait. A U.S. official said that any of the routes agreed to will be, quote, without any impediments like tolls. A spokesman for Iran's parliament added that implementation of the agreement is still subject to final approval by all parties.
14: Officials in Utah say they still can't get to the site of that deadly helicopter crash yesterday because because the incident sparked a fire they're still battling alongside the bigger Wide Mouth 2 fire. Deanna Younger is a public information officer.
16: All of the fuels out there in the forest are very, very dry. They're carrying the fire. We have dry thunderstorms coming over every day, and they are causing erratic winds and spreading the fire.
14: Two people were killed in that helicopter crash. The FAA and the NTSB say they're going to investigate. Meanwhile, a Delta flight was forced to evacuate after reports of fumes on the flight deck today. The plane was bound for Orlando, but had to return to Atlanta, where it took off after the crew declared an emergency. No injuries have been reported. Early this morning, the Senate narrowly confirmed Todd Blanche to be U.S. Attorney General.
17: On this vote, the yeas are 50, the nays are 49. The nomination is confirmed.
14: All Democrats opposed the nomination. Senator Susan Collins and Lisa Murkowski were the only two Republicans to vote against Blanche. The Senate also approved a short-term measure to fund the government into early December. You're listening to ABC News.
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1: Welcome in. It's another edition of Stop Working, Start Living right here on KSL News Radio. I'm Alex Keery, your host, as I am every week right here. But sitting with me is my wife, Colin Keery, who happens to be the managing partner of the New Millennium Group, offices in Sandy, St. George, and in Layton. Of course, here in the state of Utah, also have offices abroad as well. But this is a Utah firm that is helping people retire 3 to 5 years earlier than they thought possible. Been doing it for a long time here on these airwaves, and we've only been able to do the show for, I don't know, this is a handful of times now. You're kind of a veteran, right, Cole?
23: So, I mean, yeah, thanks for having me. I appreciate you bringing me in.
1: Doing the radio show with you still?
23: Yeah.
1: I haven't quit yet?
23: Yeah.
1: That's good. I'm glad you haven't quit. That's the whole thing. This is your gig, and so I just wanted to make sure.
23: Yeah, this is good. Good for us.
1: Well, as we kick things off here, there's a lot we're going to talk about. Tons of things we're going to kick the show off here with. Of course, right out of the gate, if you're looking to retire 3 to 5 years earlier than you thought possible, why don't you give the folks at the New Millennium Group a call? Anytime during this program, you're going to be listening to this. You're going to hear maybe the phone number given out. Actual human beings will be taking your phone call, which is really good because it's important to have that touch. It's important to have that local angle as well. These are people who have been helping Utahns specifically retire for the past almost 25 years or more than 25 years. All you have to do is give them a call. 888-999-6370. That's 888-999-6370. UtahsFinancialPlanner.com. All right, where are we going to kick things off here today, Colin? I'm interested to see what direction we're going to be going.
23: Yeah, today we're going to be talking a little bit about the Prosper Pathway. So at New Millennium Group, we like to guide our clients through what we call the Prosper Pathway, which is a way that we can make sure that our clients are set up for success for a truly prosperous retirement. When we think about, you know, financial prosperity, it's not just about wealth accumulation. And the honest truth is every retiree is going to experience a different level of prosperity. And that does not mean, oh, well, somebody has less money and they're, you know, can't live a prosperous retirement or prosperous lifestyle. And the reality is financial prosperity encompasses way more than just wealth accumulation. Mm-hmm. It's about achieving a financial well-being. So are you able to cover your basic needs, first of all? And then beyond that, once we make sure that, you know, your income is planned for and that you feel comfortable with where you're at that way, we can move forward and say, okay, now let's invest in yourself. You're in retirement. What are we going to do for you? How are you going to continue on this lifestyle? And I talked to somebody yesterday who was mentioning they heard something when they were retiring and they said, hey, this might be the biggest advice you'll hear. And if you're retiring right now and you don't have 12 to 14 things on your list of what you want to do, it's probably not, you're probably not ready to retire.
3: What are those 12 to 14 things? Is it like me, like stuff around the house for me, like change the light bulb?
23: Yeah, exactly.
3: Is that one thing?
23: Yes. Absolutely.
3: Or are they bigger picture things? Like, where
23: I think
3: like,
23: bigger picture and smaller picture things. Yeah. Like, I think a lot of people look at retirement as, okay, great, I'm going to retire and we're going to travel the world and we're going to golf and do all these, you know, things. And those are all great things and wonderful things. But I think it's also important to recognize and think about, you know, what's the legacy you want to leave and what do you want to accomplish in the last several decades of your life? And what do you want to leave with? And what impact do you want to have on the world? And that's kind of what we, you know, as I talked to clients or even my own parents and talked about, okay, well, you've accumulated all this wealth and you've accumulated, you know, assets everywhere. Like, what is your plan for that? And I think for a lot of retirees, it's something they don't really think about. It's something that they have worked towards and they've built this amazing estate, if you'd like to call it that. Mm-hmm. And yet they look at it and they're not quite sure where to go from there. And I think there's a lot that we can do and we can help them with regards to saving money on the tax side and helping them making sure they're making smart decisions, Social Security wise, and then truly helping them with their estate planning and making sure their kids are set up for success.
3: There's the freak out factor, I think, that happens with a couple of things. These days it's just like, oh man, things are dire. The economy's up and down, and it will always be, by the way, right? I mean, that's something that at least we've watched for decades, is to see how the market goes up and down, how much our 401k has changed over the years. And we've been married since, you know, we went through the Great Recession together. Look at us. Look at how far we've come. So you look at from a financial standpoint. I remember during that time we were looking and we had like already nothing in our 401k anyway.
23: Yeah,
3: and so, when it was going down by 30%, we were like, oh my gosh, that's a big number for us going down. And then you remember the people who were also, that number was going way down for people who had accumulated for a long, long time. Last week on Brightside, we were talking about this number right here. I was going to bring it up with you. A new magic number has been reached, according to industry leaders, on the retirement number. And it's $1.46 million. So magically, you have that in your savings account. But we know that it's more than just a number. We know that everybody's personal situation is way more important than a number that by the way, it was done by one of the big, mutual funds out there.
23: I think that's funny you bring that up, because that's something that I always say to my clients and everybody else is, you know, there's this scare factor, this whole thing of, oh, you can't retire unless you've got, you know, the $1.46 million in your accounts. And we look at things a little bit differently. We reverse engineer your retirement and we say, okay, come in, like we say on the radio and everywhere else all the time, like we can potentially help you retire 3 to 5 years earlier than you've thought possible. So if you're out there thinking, oh man, how much longer do I have to show up to my job every day? And here comes August 22nd when school starts.
3: You're only at $1.44 million. You got to keep going, man.
23: Yeah, and so it's a, you know, come in and let's see if we can retire you yesterday.
3: Well, that's a great way to put it. And so if people are listening right now, you guys approach it like, hey, don't worry about that number that somebody else, by the way, a study done by a mutual fund in the East Coast goes, here's how much money you need to retire. That's not the reality for so many other people. So if you're listening right now and you want to be able to, I know you guys are doing a couple of different things today, and I know that you're going to do a handful of these Prosper Tax plans, no cost, Prosper Tax plans for people who are listening right now. And these are ways to save. These are ways that people can save in retirement on their taxes because they get hit with a big tax bill, at least a shocking tax kind of revelation, at least in retirement. Let me get that phone number out if you want to be able to get that personalized to you Prosper Tax plan from the folks of the New Millennium Group, 888-999-6370. That's 888-999-6370. 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You can also call and ask that same kind of question like, hey, I have the we have these things going on. Are we going to be okay? And that when you talk about the reverse engineering part that with your clients, that's where it starts, is with that phone call, right?
23: Yeah, absolutely. So when you call in, we can get you set up with an advisor and make sure that we look at where you're at now. So where are you at, and then where are you wanting to be? So we look at future and how we plan for income, and how we truly walk you down this prosper pathway and make sure that you're set up for success. And you mentioned, the 1.46. It's not a hard and set rule.
3: Yeah,
23: we have clients,
3: right,
23: who come in who have much less than that, and they are living a truly prosperous lifestyle because they live a pretty frugal lifestyle and they're happy. And the way that we can set them up and just give them a little bit of peace of mind to say, hey, look, we can make sure that your income is steady. We can make sure that you're not, regardless of the markets and going up and down, we can help you protect your assets, and we can make sure that you're in a place that is sustainable for you. And that looks different for everybody who comes in.
3: 888-999-6370. Get that personalized. No cost, by the way. They're not going to ask you to pay a bunch of money for a tax plan, but know that also that tax planning versus tax preparations are two different things. And that tax plan going forward into your retirement needs to be looked at and scrutinized, and it needs to be planned out well enough so that you're not just handing over the amount of taxes that you don't need to be handing over, or you just need to have a plan for what that looks like for when you do start drawing that retirement or those savings and all that, what that's going to look like. So
23: yeah.
3: Let me get that phone number out again. 888-999-6370. 888-999-6370. People are standing by right now. There's going to be a handful of these you guys are going to be doing for this hour. And we've got other things coming up as well.
23: Yeah. Ask yourself, do you know where every retirement paycheck will come from? If you don't, give us a call. Do you know what taxes will look like next year or in 10 years as you retire? Those things change dramatically. It's a totally different way to look at things than what you've looked at it for the last 30 years. Do you know what happens if the unmentionable happens and one spouse passes away?
3: Right.
23: How do you manage that?
3: And just whatever health crisis might come up, or surely is going to come up for people who are getting into retirement age, and you just run into those things because that's part of what the retirement looks like. Those are all things that you discuss with clients, and that's something that is helpful as well. Is if you want somebody to take that phone call, you guys put a plan together. You guys talk about what it looks like for you. 888-999-6370. That's 888-999-6370. Just say, hey, I heard they were doing these no cost tax analysis, these tax reports for me. They'll customize them for us. Yes. The answer is yes. 888-999-6370. The other thing going along with this is I think people also get caught up in, I would imagine people come in and say, hey, I need to be at X amount by the time I'm 50. Or it's these milestone savings as well that go along with the $1.46 million thing that actually don't really matter. When people think that they have to get to some kind of like pre-finish line or this one, or they have to get to this number even by 55 or even 10 years before their retirement. Because I was looking at one of those where they're like, well, 10 years before retirement, you're supposed to be at this number. And that's also not helpful because it doesn't really cater to the actual individual who's doing the retiring.
23: Yeah, and we can help you with that as you're approaching retirement. Even if you're 5 or even 10 years out, we can help you look at that and look at where you're at and where you're going and make sure that we devise a plan that's sustainable for you and helpful to look forward to. I met with somebody the other day too who was talking about their father-in-law had just retired. Mm-hmm. And what a stressful, it was like the day of, and he had this day that he was counting down to for years and years. And so everybody knew, oh, this is when he's retiring.
3: Now, people are like that in this building. They're like, I got 5 months and 14 days.
23: Yeah,
3: left.
23: Yeah. So. But he was saying how stressful those 5 years were before he was retiring because, he wasn't quite set up how he wanted to be,
3: or
23: he
3: felt like anything could throw it off.
23: Yes, and so I would highly recommend anybody out there listening that just call us. We can set that up so that you do have a plan, an idea of what it's going to look like, and you can start working towards that. And whether that's 3 years from now, or again, whether that's retiring yesterday.
3: 888-999-6370. That's the phone number to get a hold of the folks at the New Millennium Group. Get that tax plan that's tailored just for you, no cost to you today. The Prosper Tax Plan. It's going to be something that you're going to enjoy because you're going to look at it and go, okay, these are interesting. These are things that I need to know. What other things are you drawing from? Social Security, your 401k, maybe a pension's in the works. All those things have to be taken into account. Let the folks of the New Millennium Group walk you through what that looks like from a tax perspective as well. 888-999-6370. When we come back, Stop Working, Start Living, we'll continue this conversation, but we'll also work in to more of kind of the actual tax part of it. You can maybe do some explaining, even though you've tried to explain some of these things to us, to me, for a long, long time, and I still don't get it all the time. So we'll come back. More to go right around the corner. 888-999-6370. Give them a call right now. It's the folks of the New Millennium Group. 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
3: Welcome back. Thanks for being with us on the program again. It's another edition of Stop Working, Start Living right here on KSL News Radio. I'm your host, Alex Carey. I'm not really your host. I just kind of drive the bus, as the person who does the tour guiding is Colin Carey. She's the managing director of the New Millennium Group. I also happen to be married to her, so this is fun for us to be able to sit down and do the radio program together. Colin, thanks for coming in, first of all. Thanks for being here.
4: Thanks for having me.
3: Yeah, absolutely. Hey, we're going to talk Social Security a little bit later in the program. And I was, we were still kind of on this tax kick, and you said, hey, I want to bring up a couple more things about taxes in particular. I've seen you do these seminars before, and if people go to the New Millennium Group website and go to utahsfinancialplanner.com, you guys have periodic, seminars where you guys will do sometimes dinners, sometimes educations at different places across, and people can look on the calendar and see where those are, go in. You guys do these in St. George. You do them up here, of course, in Northern Utah. But I think the vast majority of people who show up are what? Are they people who are asking for tax help, Social Security help, inheritance stuff? Is it all of the above? Or when people sit down with you guys, or they meet you for the first time, or you're introduced to them for the first time, maybe at one of these seminars, or maybe they come into the office for the first time, what are typically some of the conversations you're having right off the bat with these folks?
4: Yeah, I think that one of the biggest concern of retirees is running out of money. And so we make sure that they are set for success with income planning. We make sure that they have an income plan with after they retire. Where do their paychecks come from? And, you know, they've spent all this time accumulating wealth, and now they have to turn around and turn decades of savings into now decades of paychecks. Mm-hmm. And we help them do that. Another common concern is taxes. You know, we live in this environment where taxes are relatively on sale, we like to say, compared to historical levels. The average tax rate in America from 1913 to today is 63%. So right now
3: we could be in a much worse spot than I guess.
4: The
3: right
4: highest tax rate is 37%. And then with the One Big Beautiful Bill, there's a lot of, I know with the rules changing, it's pretty, discouraging because retirees are trying to plan for the future. But while we know the rules, like with One Big Beautiful Bill and the tax code right now that's in effect till 2028, there's some pretty phenomenal, tax savings that we can help our clients with right now in terms of, structuring their plan to be advantageous for them tax wise.
3: If people are listening right now, we've been doing this for the first segment. We're going to be doing this the first half hour, and we've got some other things coming up as well. But Colin and the New Millennium Group want to be able to help folks retire 3 to 5 years earlier than they thought possible. They want to be able to make sure that they have not just the money that they've saved and earned, but also that they can prosper even more so in that retirement and to be able to retire comfortably, to do it confidently. Here's the number. If you want to get that specialized, that customized, no-cost tax plan, for you, it's the Prosper Tax Plan, courtesy of the folks of the New Millennium Group. Give them a call right now, 888-999-6370. That's 888-999-6370. Got a handful more of those that you can take advantage of today. This takes a little bit of time to put together, but give them a call. They're happy to do it for you, 888-999-6370. It's also different for everybody as well. But when you talk about all of those tax pitfalls that can happen, there's also traps that people can find themselves into. Tell me a little bit about some of the biggest things that find people kind of backed into a corner when it comes to retiring and their taxes.
23: Yeah, I think we like to call it the retirement tax torpedo, because people are unaware of the tax consequences. A lot of times some of their decisions in retirement can have on their taxes and their income. So I'm going to talk about three retirement mistakes that a lot of retirees make mm-hmm. with regards to taxes. The first one is thinking that taxes will go down. I think a lot of individuals who are in the generation of retirement were told for years and years, oh, defer your taxes, invest in a 401k because you will not owe tax on them today and you'll pay tax later.

0: weekly salary paycheck is not as big as it used to be.
1: Yeah, and I think part of that too is back, you know, 50, 60 years ago, Social Security was never taxed. So when Social Security became a thing, okay, yeah, you're going to, you know, pay into this system for years and years, but when you start taking it out, it won't be taxed. And that's not the case anymore. The government needed more money. They spend more than they make, and so they've got to find ways to collect more money. And one of those ways is through Social Security. So if you're making less than, I think it's $32,000,
0: you won't have to worry about that.
1: You pay zero, but it's a tiered system. And so up to 85% of your Social Security can be taxed.
0: Wow.
1: And that's different than what it used to be. And so I think that was maybe, you know, a catalyst to this whole idea of you won't pay taxes. But part of the reason why they're in a higher tax bracket is because of this forced income. Social Security, once you turn that on, and if you're making above the thresholds, which are very low, anybody making over 44,000 is going to be in that, and married is going to be in that, 85% right. of their Social Security is going to be taxable. And so, you look at it and you've got Social Security that turns on, that's going to be taxed. If you have a pension, that's a beautiful benefit to you, to where you were able to, work X amount of time and then receive a pension at some point, but you don't turn that off either. And so all of a sudden you've got pension income, you've got Social Security income, and then the beautiful, what we call RMDs, the terrible dreaded RMDs.
0: What are those?
1: The time changes changed over the years, required minimum distributions. And so again, being told, oh, defer your taxes, you'll be in a lower tax bracket in retirement. A lot of retirees have amassed massive amounts in their deferred accounts, which are accounts like 401ks, 457s. There's a million different types out there, depending on your employer. But what that has done is you now have what we like to call a joint account with the IRS. It's not just your money, and they can they take whatever the current tax code is, and your RMD, or your required minimum distribution, is when you have to, at a certain age, start withdrawing those funds. The government finally says, hey, I want my cut of that. And they say you have to take a certain amount out. And so all of these contribute to higher taxes in retirement.
0: Do you find people come in and then they have a certain tax? They have their certain taxes that they've been paying. But if you watched people come in and you go, oh, no, we're going to save you over here on this. And then they walk out and they go, I just saved tens of thousands of dollars right there just having that conversation with
1: them. Yeah, that's what that tax report helps us do as well. And we don't. Give these out lightly. We use these with our clients every year because they truly are a benefit to our clients and people we work with. And so 888-999-6370.
0: Yeah, let's go. Get it going. Get the phone call going and save those tens of thousands of dollars potentially sitting down with somebody, having a plan, talking it out. Your situation is different from somebody else's. 888-999-6370. Get that plan put together by the folks of the New Millennium Group. No cost to you. Just give them a call. Ask the question. Have that phone conversation, but also set up an appointment. Again, no cost. You sit down and talk with somebody at the New Millennium Group. And I know this is a big deal for you guys. We could talk a little bit more about it in a while, Colin, but they're going to be able to sit down with a human who has been helping other people retire here in the state of Utah. All of the things that come with that, you guys have seen a lot of it over the decades. And so 888-999-6370, that's 888-999-6370. Ask for that tax plan, the Prosper tax plan that is at no cost to you. But that starts with that phone call, 888-999-6370. Let's keep going through this list of the things that are torpedoing people.
1: That helps with the retirement tax trap number two, which is waiting too long. If you're out there thinking to yourself, yeah, this might apply to me, but I'm going to wait for two or three more years before I make this call. Don't wait too long. Today's tax code creates windows of opportunity for us to help prospective clients or clients to get in a better situation. I think that especially between retirement and RMD age, there's a window of time where we can, you know, restructure some of your assets so that we can get you into a lower tax bracket. The years may be most valuable tax plan. These years might be the most valuable tax planning years of your life. And so the sooner you can come in, meet with us, don't wait. That's retirement pitfall number two that retirees make.
0: 888-999-6370. Give them a call right now. Start talking about these and how you guys can avoid all of these. What's the last one?
1: The last one is taking money from the wrong accounts. And so you have to strategize as you're planning for income and as you're looking at your plan and the way that you're going to structure your retirement, you have to know

0: okay, what is the most beneficial account to come from? And those are things that we help you with. We make sure that, you know, your withdrawal sequence is working with your plan. And so whatever account that makes the most sense, because you do have different types of accounts. The IRS classifies different accounts differently. So you've got your tax deferred accounts, which are forever taxed accounts. Doesn't matter when you pull those out, they will be forever taxed. I actually went to a conference about 2 weeks ago, and there was an individual who was touting self-directed IRAs, and they're a great product. They're something that, you know, we don't look down on. It's a great thing that we can help a lot of our clients with. But the way he was pitching it was definitely in the, he was saying, oh, do this, and you can buy homes and you can grow these assets. And he's like, and you don't pay taxes. And a lot of his pitch was showing, hey, this is what you can amass in this self-directed IRA because you aren't paying taxes on it, as opposed to if you had it outside of this IRA where you are paying taxes. And I was having a little bit of a hard time listening to it because I'm on the other end of that, and I'm looking at that and I'm going, yeah, you're amassing all this amount, and yes, you're not paying taxes now, but what happens when you do hit required minimum distribution age?
1: Let's not talk about that. They don't want to talk about that part.
0: Yeah, they just ignored it. And so I think you have to be cognizant. If you are in this age where you are approaching retirement, anything past 55 years old, you need to be aware of the actions you're taking with regards to your wealth. What are you accumulating, and what accounts are you putting those into, and how do you plan to distribute those? My dad even had a self-directed IRA, and he had a home inside of it at one point, and he realized down the road, oh, you know, it's great for X, Y, and Z, but when he went to sell it and then take the money out, like, that whole thing is taxed at some
1: right.
0: point.
1: It
0: and
1: got we've very had complicated.
0: Yeah, we've had individuals who are meeting with us for the first time, and they just planned incorrectly because they're unaware of all of the nuances within finance.
1: But somebody probably along the lines had told them, you know what you can do with this, and then when the rubber really hits the road, and then you do have it for a few years, and then you come to sell it, suddenly that person who gave you that advice all those years ago, they've magically disappeared, you know, like, and that's not, they get this bad advice along the way of what it's going to be when they sell it, and it actually turns out if they don't have the right information, it's not going to go well for them.
0: Yeah, and I hate to say bad advice. I think a lot of this is just educating our clients and educating the communities, and it's, like I say, they are a good solution for a lot of reasons, but I think being in the retirement space, that's why I've enjoyed it so much, and that's why I do it, is because you have to, it looks even further than your working years and how to accumulate money, and it's how to truly utilize that money and take distributions the most effectively for retirees.
1: Let's take another break here when we come back. And if you're listening right now and you just heard Colin talking about all of the tax savings that could potentially be there, if you planned it outright in your retirement, 888-999-6370, get that personalized tax plan for you. It's the Prosper tax plan, courtesy of the folks at the New Millennium Group, at no charge to you. And we're going to come back and we're going to talk a little bit more about, speaking of advice people have given over the years, and it's changed all over the years, Social Security. We'll talk about that. It's another huge piece of people's retirements as well. 888-999-6370. Give them a call right now for that tax plan. Made just for you. 888-999-6370. More to go right around the corner. It is KSL News Radio. It's Stop Working, Start Living.
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3: Stolen Voices of Dole Valley, a gripping new 9-part investigative podcast about a serial killer you've probably never heard of, Warren Forrest. A sadistic predator who prowled the Pacific Northwest in the early 70s. He hid behind the deeds of Ted Bundy. And he's only been convicted of 2 murders, but is suspected of many more. Since the release of Stolen Voices of Dole Valley, a witness identified in the podcast could lead investigators to the remains of Jamie Grissom.
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5: 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Who wouldn't want to retire earlier? 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
1: Welcome back. It is Stop Working, Start Living right here on KSL News Radio. I'm your host, Alex Curie, but I'm sitting next to Colin Curie. She is the managing partner of the New Millennium Group. Of course, the New Millennium Group has been helping people here in the state of Utah retire 3 to 5 years earlier than they thought possible. If that was you, if you could get 3 to 5 years of retirement, what would you do with those three to five extra years of retirement? What would be the memories you could create, the loved ones you could hang out with, the trips you could take, all of the above, all the things you want to do in retirement? But if you could do that for 3 to 5 years more than what you thought was possible, without having to worry about running out of money, if that interests you, give the folks at the New Millennium Group a call right now. 888-999-6370. That's 888-999-6370. UtahsFinancialPlanner.com is the website. So, Colin, we talked a little bit about taxes in the first half of the show today. Let's talk a little bit more about, you know, less about the part where you're going to have to be figuring out ways and getting creative on handing tax dollars over to the government versus you getting that Social Security chunk back that you've been paying into for your whole life. How much of the conversation that you have with people starts around Social Security, or at least has a big chunk of the conversation that you have in your office with clients? Because it's different for everybody. Their accounts are different for everybody. This is another reason that people probably need to talk to an expert, because it's complicated from person to person, right?
0: Yeah, if I were to ask 10 different individuals when they should be taking their Social Security, I would get 10 different answers.
1: Right.
0: It's crazy how different Social Security can be for everyone. And like you say, it ends up being a pretty big piece of people's retirement, regardless of, you know, your wealth and where you're at with your income. And even if it's a small piece, it's still a piece that you've paid into for so long. And so you might as well maximize it and make sure that you're getting the most out of it. The rules have changed over time. And I think, you know, one of the mistakes retirees make is listening to their neighbor, listening to, you know, oh, my friend did it at this time, and so that's when I should do it. But there's so many different caveats to why you should take it when you take it. And I think you need to make sure that you are understanding the full picture and how it relates to your life and not just your neighbors and how it fits them. And so, you know, those 10 different answers that I might receive, you know, it probably makes sense for some of those people. But at the same time, you've got to make sure you're coordinating it with your lifestyle and your plan and making sure that it fits. And so that's where we come in. And I would highly recommend speaking with an expert and making sure that you are getting the most out of those dollars. And so another mistake people think is, oh, I'm going to wait all the way till 70. And, you know, that could be correct for some people, but at the same time, maybe not. And I think this is part of, you know, it coordinates with the whole Prosper Pathway plan and making sure that we are maximizing your income as well as minimizing your taxes. And there's a combined effort that we make on the back end with our advisors, making sure that you are set up to do both of those things. Social Security can also be affected by, are you married? You've got to make sure you're coordinating that with your spouse, because it can really affect if a lot of times the husband passes away first. And I'll give you an example. Let's say we've got Linda and Bob, and they are looking at retirement. Linda's happy. She loves her job. She wants to keep working till she's 67. You've got Bob, who's 62. He's in construction. It's really wearing on him. very physically demanding. He's getting to the age where he's like, I don't want to do this anymore. And right. so he wants to retire. Well, the question of Social Security really comes into play here, because you can say, okay, well, I'm going to retire. How am I going to supplement that income? Bob says, I'm going to take my income at 62. That's when I want to retire. I'm going to start taking Social Security at 62. Well, you have to be aware of your full retirement age. So that's what the government, you'll get a Social Security report in the mail that says, hey, this is when your full retirement age is. And that's a very critical piece that you need to know. So when you come in and ask for your Social Security maximization report, those are questions we will ask you, is what's your full retirement age and what's your benefit supposed to be? Because when Bob decides to retire at 62 and he wants to supplement that income with his Social Security and he turns that on, he's going to get a reduction in benefit during that time period.
1: Right.
0: Now, if Linda waits till 67, she'll end up getting half of his benefit. So let's say his benefit was $3,000. She's going to get $1,500, but let's say Bob's health is pretty poor and he only lives for 10 more years, but Linda lives for 25 more years. She is going to get a reduction in her benefit for her entire lifetime and Bob's, because of the timing of the spouse that was making more, so had a higher benefit. And so you really have to coordinate those numbers and make sure that it's making sense, not just for today and not just for, hey, yeah, we can live on this, this will be fine. But that's why, you know, you'll hear all the time, like, you're leaving thousands on the table, and it's because you're not coordinating these things. And there's so many aspects that come into play with regards to what we look at. There's your health. Do you have a spouse? What do your assets look like? What does your income look like? What do your taxes look like? All of these things matter when you're making this decision. And so it's not a cookie cutter, one size fits all. You should take it at 70 versus you should take it at 62. Another mistake people make is avoiding the taxes. We mentioned earlier in the segment that up to 85% of people's retirement or Social Security can be taxed.
1: Right.
0: And I think people are a little bit unaware of that, or they're not sure it's how that works and what that looks like. And so, again, come in, get the Social Security maximization report, because we can tailor it to you. And this is a number that it will give you, you know, hey, this is what makes sense from paper. But our advisors also look at things that we cannot, you know, AI is big these days, and you know, some inputs you put in there don't take into account your health. They don't take into account, you know, if what you're looking to do in your future and what you're excited about, what your goals are.
1: If somebody's listening right now and they want to be able to get that plan and they want to have that kind of that start to that conversation about what the Social Security picture looks like for them, because it's different for everybody, like you were saying, and everybody is different, and no one can have that. Everyone has that neighbor who maybe says, well, we did it like this, and obviously, you know, we make all the great decisions, right? But the reality is that that's not the case. Every family's different. Every Social Security profile is different. If you want to be able to maximize that, let's get that phone call started right now. And the folks of the New Millennium Group can get you that Social Security maximization report right now. They're going to do a handful of those today for this second half hour of the program. 888-999-6370. That's 888-999-6370. Utah's financialplanner.com is the website. But call right now and get somebody on the line. You're going to get a human being who's right here in Utah, works for the New Millennium Group, not somebody who is farmed out across the world somewhere. This is somebody here in the state of Utah answering your phone calls. And then let's set that appointment up for you to be able to get with the folks of the New Millennium Group. Get that Social Security maximization report. Have it tailored to you. It starts with the phone call. 888-999-6370. That's 888-999-6370. Okay, real quickly, Colin, before we get another break here, what about the folks who are listening right now and they go, I know Social Security is a big deal, but it's not a huge part of their retirement, because you'll probably have clients who come in and they go, yeah, I mean, that's part of the retirement because it's going to have to be at some point. They're sort of forced into it and they have to start taking those required minimum distributions at some point at some age. But what about the folks that sit down and they go, Social Security is not that important to me right now, and I don't want to worry about that much right now with it. I'm sure you have clients that are in that spot.
0: Yeah, it feels good to know that you're financially secure, but Social Security is still yours.
1: Right.
0: You've earned it. You've put all this money into it over the years. So if you don't need your Social Security income right away, that actually opens the door to some really smart timing strategies. And in some cases, it can help you retire the 3 to 5 years earlier, like we mentioned. Or even if Social Security is a small part of your total income, mm-hmm. it's still part of your retirement picture. And you should use it to have things like meaningful impact, supporting your loved ones, investing in yourself, creating memories with your spouse, with mm-hmm. your children, with your grandchildren. Like, use this money for your benefit. And again, even if it is a small part of your retirement, make that benefit work for you. The key is using it intentionally and making sure that you are using it with purpose.
1: If you're listening right now and the folks of the New Millennium Group are somebody that you've maybe heard the name out here, I'm sure on KSL News Radio, you've probably heard the ads that have been played. You've maybe even heard Colin's voice or over the years doing this program. And the reality is having a phone call sounds daunting, where it sounds like you're going to get a sales pitch. That's not what they're getting, right? It's about sitting down and having a conversation with somebody first, right?
0: Yes. This is a no-cost complimentary consultation where you come and sit down with an advisor. We go over where you're at right now and where you want to be, and we make sure that we devise a plan and start you on that prosper pathway.
1: Let me give that phone number out if you want to get that going and you want to get started down that pathway. You want to get that Social Security maximization report? Give the folks at the New Millennium Group a call right now. 888-999-6370. That's 888-999-6370. Utah's financialplanner.com is the website. Get that Social Security maximization report today. Handful left on the program. We're going to come back with the final segment of the program today. And when we return, we're going to talk a little bit more about the Social Security side of things. We're going to talk about retiring you securely, like the folks of the New Millennium Group want to do. That's what their whole job is, making sure you can retire, not just comfortably, but also maybe retire 3 to 5 years earlier than you thought possible. 888-999-6370. More to go right around the corner. 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
1: Welcome back. Final segment of Stop Working, Start Living today. Thanks for being with us on the program. I'm Alex Curie, sitting with Colin Curie, who is the managing partner of the New Millennium Group. We just so happen to be married. It's a massive coincidence. I'm not sure how this happened. They made us do this radio show together because you're a client here on KSL News Radio. I happen to work here. That's all it is. It's just a coincidence that we ended up in the same room together. 19 years of marriage this year, Col. We talk about other people's retirements. Should we just plan out our retirement on the air, just over the air with everybody?
0: Everybody should walk through
1: our retirement plan together and just force us to have the conversations that you're asking people to have inside of your office. Actually, I think about that. That's actually kind of a fun reality show. We could probably do that at some point. But going back to retirement, and you and I do talk about what are the things we want to do. It's kind of all over the place right now because we feel like we're young enough. We're both in the middle of our careers. And so I guess we're bad examples because we will be no, that's not true. You think about it a lot more than I do because number one, it's your job. And number two, you've always been the more financially minded person, but that's the case with kind of every kind of partnership and marriage. I feel like that maybe the people that you come down, that come in and sit down with you guys, you have somebody who's thought a little bit more about it. You have other people who have not. You've had couples who've thought a lot more about it and others who have just kind of gone, all right, I'm starting fresh here and I feel like I'm behind. All of those versions of people that I've just mentioned there are people that you want to be able to talk to, because even if you feel like you have a rock solid plan, get that second opinion from the folks of the New Millennium Group. Even if you haven't started talking anything about this and you feel like you're behind, the homework is not going to get turned in late. You can start right now and you can get this thing going right now, right?
0: Yeah, it's never too late. You can always come in. I've met with people with millions who still worried about them becoming a burden to their children. I've also met with others who have modest savings, who had incredible peace because everything was organized. And so I think regardless of where you're at in your journey, you know, you mentioned you and I are on this journey right now. And what do we think about and how do we, you know, we're in the phase of, you know, what are we trying to create and what kind of legacy are we wanting to leave to our kids and to our grandkids eventually? And, you know, those are things that are top of mind for me because of the industry that I'm in and the people that I'm working with every day. But I think, you know, as people are out there thinking about this and thinking about retirement or thinking about coming close to retirement, wondering if they can retire early, you know, what are your goals? What are your plans for retirement? Are you planning to, build something for your kids? And what kind of legacy are you going to leave? And it's not just about the assets. It's about, you know, what values are you trying to instill? And I think you and I talk about this all the time with our kids and how do we want to teach them about money and what kind of things do we want to leave with them? I've met with, you know, many, many clients who want to leave everything to their kids. They want to pay all their taxes for their kids so that, you know, down the road they can inherit money that's tax free. I've also met with individuals who are like, my kids don't get a dime. They're going to, they need
1: They're
0: to work
1: learn
0: for
1: the hard way.
0: Yeah. And, graduating from BYU, I had a lot of professors who were like that. They were like, my kids already know every penny is going to be donated to charity upon my passing. And, you know, I've been to a lot of conferences and meetings where people talk about this and, you know, even within our clients and trying to see, okay, you know, what is the plan and where do you want to go and what do you want to, what legacy do you want to leave? I think too, we talk a lot and Derek talked a lot about, you know, memories, creating memories with your families. And I think that's huge. And when we talk about, you know, gifting things to your children or your grandchildren, memories and family vacations and things that you're looking forward to are things that can carry on long after we pass away. And I think that those are things that, people value, you know, more so than just being handed a bunch of money. I was actually listening to a podcast the other day that talked about, I think it was a huge percent of inherited money that goes to kids is spent within the first year or two.
1: Yikes.
0: And they were talking about how that could be a psychological play because, you know, when an inherited account gets passed on, it truly is an inherited, the title of it is inherited joint account and it still has the deceased individual's name on it. Mm. And so, psychologically they were discussing, does it have something to do with like, I just want to use this money, you know, to remember my parents and just use it all. And I think that that comes into play with retirees, especially.
1: Maybe they're making a big, you know, down payment on a house or something like that.
0: Yeah, for sure. There, and it depends on what kind of
1: like a big thing that the parents were like, when you do retire, I bet that chunk could be used for that thing. And maybe it's paying down a huge debt or whatever
0: it is. Yeah, for sure. And a lot of it depends on, you know, how much is passed down and whatnot. But I think, you know, the memories and what values you're instilling in your kids and again, thinking about what legacy you want to leave, what kind of, do you want it to be organized? Do you want it to be simple for your kids? And we can help do all of that. We actually have, partnered with a company who we can help build, your estate plans.
1: Right.
0: And we can make sure that, you know, you've thought about that and that your beneficiaries are correct. And that's part of what we walk down with our clients on this Prosper Pathway is ensuring that, you know, everything's set up for, simple, organized. Everybody can know where everything is. I think when people pass away, we kind of have experienced it within our family. You know, people are searching for, oh, you know, where's this document and where's this? And, I saw something yesterday where you can go online and find, you know, unclaimed money. And I think there's a lot of people who have paid into life insurance policies forever. And the kids are the beneficiaries actually don't even know about it or don't know where to find it. And it's hard to collect. And I think that having all of that in one place and making sure that, you know, you're leaving, not just a legacy, but you're leaving something that, makes it easy for the kids and they know what your wishes were and they are able to look at it, and remember you with all of the fun things that you did and with who you were and with what you wanted to have happen after you passed away.
1: You guys sit down with a pretty big swath of clients that are across the board. They've done all the different careers. You guys have a picture of a lot of people who've done a million things. I like hearing the stories when you'll come home and say, I have a client who does this thing. And I'm always like, man, that's a cool career, you know, like, and I'm always, and I think about my career as being really fun. I've had a lot of fun in 20 years of radio, but you know, some of these folks blow me away with the things that they've been providing their family with for years, and they've busted their tails. And if somebody doesn't, and if somebody comes to them and says, oh, no, you're doing retirement wrong. Oh, let me show you the exact way to do it. And it's bad advice. Like, I feel so bad for that person. And I want to be able to make sure that people know, too, if somebody's listening right now, they can get advice from people who have seen other folks retire across the board. They know what here in the state of Utah people are going through. They've seen a lot of these different scenarios. And if you want to talk to somebody who has that experience, they can walk you through all of these different levels of being able to make sure you get the retirement that you don't just want, but the one that you didn't think that you could even achieve maybe at some point. Overachieve on your retirement. You did it at work. Overachieve in your retirement as well. 888-999-6370. That's 888-999-6370. So you can get that Social Security maximization report today. A handful more of those. That's tailored to you. Everybody's Social Security is different. And if you want to figure out the best way to be able to make sure that you maximize that for you, that's tailored to you. You can get it from the folks at the New Millennium Group, 888-999-6370. That's 888-999-6370. Let's go back to legacy for one more second, too, because we started the program talking about that quote-unquote magic number that we've dispelled. I hope people understand that there isn't a magic number that you're failing to reach or that you've maybe even feel like, oh, I've already reached that, then I'm good. Every retirement is so different. And legacy has the same thing to do with that, too, because I don't want some other person telling me, you can't start your retirement till I say so. That bugs me when some other company tells me what my magic number is.
0: Yeah, I think the magic number is false advertising out there. And again, it's a scare tactic to say, hey, you've got to accumulate this much money before you can make any decisions. And I think part of, you know, the Prosper Pathway and thinking about living a prosperous life, you know, it's got to have some balance. I think that we are in this world of we're going to work and kill ourselves. And some people hate their jobs and some people love them and they love doing it. But I think there's a real balance between, you know, working and play as well and making sure that your life is enjoyable. And so, you know, what have you built all this time and what have you put away so that you can have a enjoyable, prosperous retirement? And how now are you going to use that? And then also, making sure that you're not in a place where Something unexpected derails that retirement. You know, we've talked about long-term care planning and how, you know, health in retirement and as your health deteriorates and as people need more care than maybe what their spouse or their kids are able to provide, making sure that your retirement is set up to avoid, you know, pitfalls like long-term care and how expensive that can get as time goes on.
1: You guys help people with that too, yeah?
0: Yeah, we can absolutely help you with that and make sure that you're set up so that it doesn't derail your retirement, and making sure that, you know, your family is going to be taken care of and that you will be taken care of and that that legacy can live on. You know, I've experienced, a long time ago, I worked in medical billing, and I worked for a skilled nursing facility, and it was heartbreaking to see there was an individual in there who was an older lady who had pretty significant wealth, but she ended up in long-term care for a very long time. At some point, if you are going to continue with in a facility, expensive facility like skilled nursing or an assisted living, you got to pay for it somehow. And once you run out of, you know, liquid money, they start selling your assets because you can only qualify for Medicaid if you have X amount of dollars. And I watched this individual, they were, you know, just waiting for her house to sell the skilled nursing facility was. And so it's unfortunate that that happens to people. And so that's what we try to prevent as well and make sure that pitfalls like health and long-term care planning is part of the Prosper pathway and making sure that they're set for success.
1: Another show of the books. We're going to cap it right there, and we're going to have, if you're still calling in though and you want to get that Social Security maximization report, tell them you heard it right here on KSL News Radio. I heard it on the program. I want to get that Social Security maximization report. I want to get that no cost Social Security maximization report. Boom. They're going to hook you up. Give them a call right now. They're standing by. 888-999-6370. That's 888-999-6370. UtahsFinancialPlanner.com. Another week of the books here. Carl, thanks for coming in.
0: Appreciate us
1: being able to sit down and have, this is our date time. So it's good. No kids in the radio booth with us to bug us for an hour. We get 1 hour of a date.
0: It's perfect. It's amazing. I love it.
1: All right. We'll take the break here. We'll come back. 888-999-6370. Stay dialed in right here. It is KSL News Radio.
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6: From ABC News, I'm Mike Dubusky. Iran's top security official says the U.S. needs to correct its behavior if the Strait of Hormuz is to be fully reopened. It comes as Iran and Oman are reportedly close to an agreement on that crucial waterway, which would allow vessels to enter the Persian Gulf through an Iranian-controlled route. ABC News national security and defense analyst Mick Mulroy.
7: Ultimately, it sounds like Iran is not interested at all in conceding its sovereignty over the Strait, their claim sovereignty over the Strait. It is an international waterway, and they're going to charge fees for it.
6: Some action in the Senate today. Lawmakers confirming Todd Blanche to be the attorney general, with Republican Susan Collins and Lisa Murkowski voting against the move. The chamber also voted to fund the government through the midterms and into early December. President Trump, meanwhile, is responding to a court's decision to halt his White House ballroom project until he seeks congressional approval. Here's ABC's Stephen Portnoy.
8: Pushing back against the ruling, Trump arguing his ballroom will serve as a desperately needed military center. In court papers, the administration says at 90,000 square feet, nearly twice the size of the existing mansion, the ballroom would serve as a physical barrier, protecting the rest of the White House complex and housing a drone port on its roof.
6: Tens of thousands of people in Puerto Rico now have to line up for water as a rationing program is implemented amid a severe drought there. ABC's Andrew Dimbert with the details.
9: Tourists caught in the crisis scrambling to make new plans. The Puerto Rican National Guard has been working since June to alleviate conditions, distributing over 500,000 gallons of water to residents already. Officials in Puerto Rico say they are praying that water will come in the coming weeks. Andrew Dimbert, ABC News, New York.
6: And fire crews now say they have the Widemouth 2 fire in Utah, about 24% contained, though fire conditions have not allowed them to get to the site of yesterday's deadly helicopter crash. You're listening to ABC News.
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13: Thanks for listening to Retire Right Radio with Mike Stevens. I'm Lou Ann Fulmer. The 60-40 rule of investing has kind of fallen from grace after years of serving as a traditional rule of thumb. And we're talking today about what led to its disappearance. Is there any hope of recovery? You could call this our true crime edition of Retire Right Radio. So, Mike, the 60-40 rule seemed to be everywhere in financial planning for such a long time. Why don't we go over some of its history?
14: Yeah, absolutely. So there was something called the rule of 100, where you basically would take 100 and then you minus your age. So if you were, for easy math, 70 years old, you go 100 minus 70, you'd get a 30. Mm-hmm. So 100 minus age 60, you'd get a 40. So a lot of people, they're retiring around age 60-ish. So people would say, all right, 60% stock market, the rest leftover 40 would go into something like a bond. And that seemed to work well when stocks were rising and also interest rates were dropping. How they work is an inverse relationship typically. So when stocks are up, sometimes bonds are down. And when bonds are up, stocks are down. And it was kind of like a teeter-totter that would balance you. But 2020 was a fantastic year to show us that that 60-40 is dead. It's broken. Here's why. When the stock market goes down, like happened the full year of 2020, really bad year. Okay. Mm-hmm. What did interest rates do? And I actually want to just pause for 1 second and explain to our listeners how bonds work.
13: Okay.
14: When interest rates go up, the price of your bonds fall, and vice versa. When interest rates are low, the price of your bonds are high. So think about this, Luann. Where are we at with interest rates right now?
13: They're climbing.
14: Are they
13: low? They're going up.
14: They're
13: high. Yeah.
14: They're high, and it's trying to control inflation. Interest rates are going up, and there's no real signs of it letting off. So think about this. If people go, oh, I'm going to go 60% stocks, 40% bonds, well, for the first time ever, we're seeing the stock market drop, and we're also seeing interest rates rise, so bonds are dropping. So both your stocks and your bonds that are supposed to be balancing each other, when one's up, the other's down, vice versa, that's not happening anymore. So we can use that rule of 100 still from a risk tolerance standpoint. We can go 100 minus age 70 is 30. So 30 in the stock market, 70% of our money should be safe. And that's, again, kind of like the 60-40. We can use it for a risk tolerance standpoint. But the actual tool itself, most people were using 60-40 stocks, bonds. We don't even want to use that anymore. It's broken. Interest rates and the stock market going down, it's done. We're in a new reality for retirement planning. You have to have diversification in your portfolio. Otherwise, if you follow the same model that you've been following, you're going to get the exact same results and you're going to get burned most likely.
15: Isn't that the definition of, what's it called?
14: Insanity.
15: Insanity. You're doing the same thing over and expecting to get a different result. Yeah.
14: And was that Albert Einstein that said that?
15: I think it was. Yeah.
14: I mean, how many of us do that, right? Oh, it didn't work last time. Let's
15: try it again.
14: Exact same thing again. Hope it happens this time.
15: So this right here is a wonderful example of why people need to come in and see you. If you are planning your retirement and you don't have a written plan, you need to go in and see Mike and his team because they are offering a chance to set you on the right path for retirement. They call it their True Path Retirement Plan. It's a written plan, and you're going to go over all kinds of things like what Mike is talking to you about today, things that you maybe don't understand. You'll get into more depth. So we invite you to call this number to set up an appointment to go in and see them. Complimentary. Okay. It's something that you can do. Get yourself on the right path for this year. 801-210-5500. And also make sure you check out their website too. There's lots of resources there that you can download today. Head to retireutah.com and there's some wonderful information there. Thank you so much for joining us today. You're listening to Retire Right Radio with my friend Mike Stevens. I'm Lou Ann Fulmer. Today we're exploring the death or the disappearance of the 60-40 rule. Kind of a murder mystery in the financial field. some people just think it's in hiding, though. But Michael, you said you think it's gone, right?
14: Yep, it's not coming back.
15: Right. So
14: there's a Machiavelli, for anyone that knows like literature. There's no Machiavelli happening here. So
15: Machiavelli, what's that?
14: Oh, you're gonna have to Google it. I don't want to get into the. Yeah, that's just like someone. Well, I'll just give you the Reader's Digest. That's someone that basically pretended like they were dead and they came back and surprised their enemies. So
15: I love that kind of an ending. Oh,
14: yes,
15: okay. Well, okay, so here's this. Some people are talking about the 80-20 strategy. Could this be maybe the 60-40 rule in disguise?
14: The 80-20 strategy. Well,
15: I don't know.
14: Well, I think that the 80-20 could probably apply to millennials or Gen Zs because what it actually refers to is, hey, stock market went down so far and these CDs and bonds, they're not paying anything at all. So we got to be more aggressive and make a lot more money in the stock market because people are living longer these days. So we got to get these massive returns. And I wholeheartedly disagree with this because for most retirees, one, there is a very big real emotional connection between money and physical health. And I'll tell you this. That when you're retired and you watch a 2008 happen, okay, and you're watching your portfolio drop and you're thinking to yourself, I don't know if I can spend this money anymore. Do I need to go back to work? Anxiety goes up, stress levels goes up. Funny fact, and it's not funny, but it's okay, random fact. Hospital visits actually increase more where people have more chest pains and issues like that when the stock market has negative years. So I would say, all right, yeah, if you're, 20, maybe 30 years old, go 80-20, but definitely not when you're a retiree. And the problem is that this 80-20 is Wall Street talking because what do you think? Wall Street doesn't want you to invest in the stock market?
15: Right, come on. Of course. Like,
14: who's prescribing this advice here? We think people need to be more heavy in the stock market. Okay. are you going to be the one taking care of me when, 2008 happens and I need this money for retirement?
15: No.
14: So the thing is no, that's a crazy rule. And I mean, it's madness, I think, to say, all right, 60-40 wasn't enough. Let's be, older going into retirement and going 80% stock, 20% safe. Forget that.
15: All right. So only time will tell if the 60-40 is actually gone for good or if it's going to make a return one day.
14: Stamp it. Mark my words. It's written.
15: It's done. It's done.
14: Yep,
15: so what should retirees do in the meantime then, or at least right now, when it comes to asset allocations? You've already talked about it, but a little bit more, please.
14: Absolutely. Yeah. So explore options for guaranteed income. Maybe you don't have a pension, and I'm not advocating income annuities, but they could be a good option for people. We don't do income annuities at the office. We do indexed annuities where people have systematic spend down strategies. The problem with income annuities, in my opinion, is a lot of times people pay for expensive income riders, but then they never end up using it. So if you do have an annuity and you don't know how it works or you got questions about it, you definitely want to reach out to us. We'll go over that with you. But as I mentioned on past shows before, diversify, diversify, diversify. You don't want to just be stocks, bonds. There are way, way too much, articles by financial professionals that shows that there's better options than just being so narrow-minded and doing stocks and bonds. There's a lot of other good things for you. And I always tell people, you really want to have a clear investment strategy. And also having an investment strategy is one that will help keep pace with inflation. Let me, Luann, just for 1 second, I want to share with our listeners something that happened just recently, because sure, this is a big deal of how we do things at our firm. So when we build a portfolio for a client and we do safe money, that's where you can't lose money when the market goes down. And I'll use an index annuity, for example, for that safe money. And then the money that's in the market, that's your stocks. That's going Apple, Google, Microsoft. It's going up and down. I want you to think about this for a second, because we were having a conversation with someone that came into the office to interview us to see if we'd be a good fit for each other. I asked him, I said, what do you do when the stock market goes down? And he said, well, I got, you know, I watch the stock market every day. If I feel like it's going down, I sell. And I go, so that's quite a bit of work that you're watching this every day. How does your wife feel about this? And I look at her when I say that. And she's like, oh, it drives me crazy. You know, we can't go on a cruise because the cruise doesn't have internet and he can't look at the stock market on a daily basis.
15: Oh my.
14: And I said, all right, well, how would you feel if I told you you don't have to look at the stock market on a daily basis? Would you be interested in learning more? I said, yeah, totally. So I said, all right, what if we design a plan? And this is called our True Path Retirement Plan. What if we design this plan where we have money in the stock market, but we also have safe money? We have money when the stock market goes down, you can't lose. Now, let me ask you a question, sir. If the stock market goes down and you don't sell, did you lose money? And he said, well, no, just it'd be down on paper.
15: On paper,
14: said, exactly, exactly. You only have a loss if you sell when the stock market's down. I said, so if we need to get income for you, and we're talking in 2022 when the stock market was down, I said, if we need to get income for you, where do you think that we should be pulling the income from? Do you think we should pull it out of the stock market, which is down 20% right now? Or would it make more sense to pull it out of the safe account that hasn't lost any money? And he goes, well, yeah, the safe account. And I go, exactly. And I said, so when you have an actual strategy, it's almost like a game of tennis. Like I'm pulling income from safe or I'm pulling money from the stock market. So when the stock market's down, we pull it out of safe and we let the stock market do its thing, because who knows how long it'll take. But when it ends up rebounding, okay, then we start shifting back to taking income out of the account that's actually making money. And I'm not saying that you would never lose money, but think about what I just shared with you and with that client, is that if you don't take money out of the stock market when it's down, you haven't lost any money. If you take money out of the safe account that never loses money when the market's down, you haven't lost money. So I'm telling people, if you have a strategy in place, you can take your income out and not have to worry about running out of money. And the guy was like, this is brilliant. He's like, I can't believe that I haven't thought about this. I see his wife, and she's starting to smile, and she's thinking, I could see in her mind, she's thinking, all right, we're doing this cruise now.
15: Yeah.
14: So the thing is, and I go, all right, so tell me a little bit about your inflation plan, right? 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And that's what we do complimentary for our clients that come on board. 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
15: We are not done yet. We still have more to come. 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
15: Thank you for joining us. This is Retire Right Radio with Mike Stevens. I'm Luann Fulmer. And Mike, you get so many questions all the time when people find out what you do. I thought it would be fun to open up our Retire Right mailbag today and bring some retirement questions to our radio show today. Are you good with that?
14: Yes, I love this part.
15: All right, here we go.
14: Because so, I'm not getting pinned up against a corner where I can't like escape, right? When I'm at like a party or something.
15: Yeah,
14: like that. Hey, what's the best stalker? What do you think about crypto?
15: Yeah, and then how do you get away? You know, yeah, you got to be professional and try to.
14: I'll just have to turn off my microphone if I don't want to answer your question.
15: Oh, okay, there you go. Then I'll know to pull another one. Okay.
14: I'm kidding.
15: So I'm digging into my mail. This one is from Julie.
14: Hey, Julie.
15: Yeah, Julie says, I've been retired for about 2 years now, and so far it's been disappointing. I wasn't expecting to feel this let down with this much free time, but that's how I feel. I'm thinking about part-time work, but I also don't like the idea of locking myself into a certain number of hours or a certain schedule. Do you ever hear of other people struggling with this same thing, Mike?
14: Yes, all the time. So the thing is think about this, Julie, as you've been working, who knows, 30 years or 25 years, whatever the length of time is, and you've got this routine that you go to the office or this is what you do, it defines a lot of people. A lot of people, their self-worth is actually tied up in, or identity is tied up in their job. And then all of a sudden, when they don't have that purpose every day, because every day feels like Saturday, and you're like, well, what do I do today? I got nothing really on the docket. A lot of people, they struggle with it. So it's very real and it's common. And I'm sorry that you feel that way. Can I share with you, Julie, just a little bit about what some of our clients have done that have felt similar to you? Is, you know, you said that you don't want to tie yourself into a certain schedule, you know, or lock yourself into a number of hours. You don't have to. But first and foremost, I would say if you're going to go back and you're going to work part time, Julie, do something that you love to do because you've obviously retired, you're financially free. So you're working to contribute. You're working to make the world a better place. So with that being said, do something that makes you really happy. A lot of clients, you know, are animal lovers. There's several clients of mine that say, hey, I'm going to go and work down at like an animal shelter and I'm going to volunteer my time down there. I have one client who is an awesome lady. And here in Lehigh, we have the Thanksgiving Point, the butterfly biosphere. And I ran into her. Basically, you got to walk into this room and it's almost like an elevator, but it's not an elevator. And it just seals the door on the entrance. And then it opens the door to go into the butterfly biosphere so they don't all fly out into the lobby. And she was right there. She's like, hey, Mike, how you doing? I'm like, hey, how you doing? Are you happy? What, like, you look like you're just loving this. You got butterflies everywhere. And she was in love with it.
15: Aww, so that's cool.
14: Julie, just do what you love to do. You can volunteer and
15: yes,
14: volunteer doesn't commit
15: say.
14: You or mm-hmm. lock you into any certain hours. But the whole thing about retirement and about life is I think that you want to do stuff that gives you fulfillment. And maybe it's like, I don't know your family situation, Julie, but maybe go down to your grandkids' school and volunteer there. There's a whole bunch of really cool things you can do. And retirement's too short to be miserable. So if you need more ideas, Julie, give us a call. I got a bunch of other good ideas for you.
15: I bet you do. You can just pull out your list of what all the other people do.
14: I mean, I meet with people all day, every day, and I'm like, that's a great idea. Yeah. Like, there's things that I learned.
15: Exactly. You're taking notes. I know.
14: Yep. Exactly.
15: All right. Here is another one. This is an email from Eric. Eric says, Mike, the idea of a big market drop makes me feel really uncomfortable right now that I'm within a few years of retirement. How should I start repositioning my assets?
14: Oh, yeah. So that's very normal. And Eric, we just had this big year, 2022, that wasn't very exceptional by any means.
15: Yeah.
14: And there's a lot of people that are nearing retirement that they're like, shoot, my account's like down 20%. What do I do? I would just say this, Eric. So you're doing the right thing. So you're a few years out from retirement and you're already looking at it. You're not saying, hey, I'm going to retire in 3 months. So what do I need to do? So being a few years out, kudos.

0: called Riskalyze, where we can scan someone's portfolio and it shows us historical data, how much risk is in their portfolio. It'll actually assign a number. It's really neat. So there's a scale of 1 to 100. 1 is no risk, 100 is as aggressive as you can get. And Eric, we've actually had people come in, and shockingly, when we scan their portfolio and we do what their risk number is, they're about a 45, which is about right for someone nearing retirement. And when we scan their portfolio, I remember a few days ago, we had this lady and her portfolio was a 79 out of 100. And she's like, what? 79? You said, Mike, 100's aggressive, right? And I said, yeah. She's like, what the heck happened? Now, she had a 401k and she was managing her 401k herself, but she didn't realize how much risk she was taking in there. So number one, I would definitely say get a risk analysis. And if you'd like us to help you with that, we'll do that for you and anyone else listening. Complimentary, Eric. Two, you want to make sure how much in fees you're paying, because Wall Street has gotten really good at hiding fees on people. We don't work for Wall Street. We work for our clients' best interest. And fees are like running into the wind with a parachute on, Eric. It's really going to hold you down. So it makes a big difference when you compound these fees over 10, 20, 30 years and gives you the retirement that you either want or the retirement that you wish that you would have had. And going back to your original question about the idea of a big market drop, let me ask you, Eric, and I'll ask all of our listeners right now this question. Is it more important for you to make money when the stock market's going up? Or is it more important for you to not lose when the stock market's going down? And judging by your question, I would say that you're on that latter end of the spectrum, which most retirees are. Let me explain something, is that when you lose money, for all the listeners, when you lose money in retirement, one, you don't have the working years typically to make up for the losses that you just had. You're the employer, you're paying yourself that paycheck. But two, let me use a mathematical example to put it into perspective. If you start with $1,000 and you lose 50%, you're at $500. If you make a 50% return the following year, now you're only at 750, because 50% of 500 was 250, right?
1: Right.
0: So whenever you lose money, you have to double your losses to getting back to where you were before you lost. So Eric, if the stock market goes down like it did in 08, 40%, you need an 80+% rate of return. Think of how many years it takes a person to get 80% rate of return just to get back to where they were before they lost, right? So Eric, you're hitting the nail on the head. You're cracking the code. You should feel uncomfortable that if there's a big loss in the stock market, it could delay your retirement. Give us a call, Eric. And that's what I would say for anyone listening. If you got questions like Eric or Julia, call us 801-210-5500. We're here not just to answer your questions on the radio. We'd love to answer your questions where it's specific to you one-on-one.
1: And another place that you can get answers to your questions is right on Mike's website, retireutah.com. Some great resources there that you can download today. And we are here to help you out, to guide you about your retirement planning. Thank you so much for joining us today. You're listening to Retire Right Radio with Mike Stevens. I'm Lou Ann Fulmer. We are digging into our Retire Right mailbag, trying to get some questions answered from Mike today on our show. Here's another one for you. This is from Rob. And Rob says, how many life insurance policies is an acceptable amount? It's a debate in my family, and I feel like my mom could be overdoing it with the number of little policies she has.
0: Huh. Rob, your mom loves you then. Because if she's buying all these life insurance policies, it's not for her, Rob. It's for you. So first off, go and put your arms around your mom. Tell her you love her, and thank you for her thinking about you. But I would say this too. Yeah, sometimes we've seen parents that, you know, they've saved and saved and saved, and they've never given permission for themselves to spend in retirement. And I don't know how involved you are in your mom's finances, Rob, but we've seen people that they live just like paupers. And then we look at their retirement accounts and they got millions of dollars. And I'm like, what are you doing? I'm like, you know what? Take this money. And you know what, too? Let's examine it. The reason why that probably happens so much is because their parents were children of the Depression, right?
1: Right,
0: So it's like this emotional behavior when you go through the Great Depression and it's that traumatic, that

0: gets passed on to your children. That's your mom, Rob. And maybe your mom has saved, but she's not actually spending on herself. So first and foremost, ask your mom, say, hey, mom, would it be okay if we kind of like look at your finances together with your permission? And can I ask you something, mom? Like, why do you feel like you want to keep buying these life insurance policies? Because I know that it's super kind that it's going to benefit, you know, myself. And I don't know if you have siblings, but maybe she worries, Rob. Maybe she's thinking, I got to leave X amount of money to you or to grandkids or something like that. So I'd say have a real conversation. The problem with life insurance is it's not a bad thing, but like you said, too much of anything could be a bad thing. Like,
1: sure.
0: Rob, you probably heard of that. You can drink too much water and you can die from drinking too much water,
1: oh,
0: right?
1: Yeah.
0: So there's moderation in all things, but I would just say sit down, have the conversation, Rob, figure out where your mom's situation is. Maybe figure out why she's buying all these policies. I don't want to throw anyone under the bus, but there are a lot of people that will take advantage of elderly people and sell them things they don't need to have. So, you know, if you're worried about that, Rob, like now's the time to jump in. And if you got questions, let me tell you this. My mom and dad had a life insurance policy that lapsed 3 months before my dad passed away because it wasn't properly structured. So I do actually really like life insurance. I have insurance policies myself. I just don't like how a lot of the policies get sold. And I think that's why it gets a bad rap. So Rob, okay. If you got questions, reach out to us. And yeah. Hey, Luann, do we have time for one more?
1: I think so.
0: Yeah, let's do it.
1: Well, maybe.
0: Okay, let's try it.
1: Okay, here we go. Karen asks, I'm really struggling to get organized with my finances. We have money saved, but I keep letting all the paperwork pile up. Could you help me sort through everything that I have, or would I need to do that before I come see you?
0: This is going to be a fast, easy answer.
1: Okay.
0: Yes, we will help you out. We do this with people all the time. Karen, we would love to help you. Bring in your statements. Anyone else that you don't know where to begin, bring your statements in. Let's have a conversation. That's what we're here for. And I think with that being said, we are out of time.
1: Yes,
0: so
1: we
0: are. I want to thank everyone for listening today to Retire Right Radio. And just please remember that we always talk about how accumulating assets, it's one step of the journey, but enjoying the retirement of your dreams, that's the goal. So if you got questions about the financial journey that you're on, give us a call at 801-210-5500. We'll be back with more retirement guidance next week.
2: 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Our firm is not affiliated with or endorsed by the United States government or any governmental agency. 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
1: Hi there. So glad to have you with us today. I'm Luann Fulmer here with Mike Stevens. Here is a challenging retirement scenario. You retire with $1 million. but the market drops 30% in your first year. Suddenly, that safe withdrawal rate isn't so safe anymore. Mike, you've talked about this. It's called the sequence of returns risk. And when you combine that with a tax hit from your retirement, your RMDs and Social Security, it's a 1-2 punch that can knock out even a well-funded retirement plan. So, Mike, tell us about what people need to understand regarding the timing of the market, how that can make or break their retirement.
0: Okay, never. Listen, if you take nothing away from this show, don't ever try to time the market. And that's been proven over and over again. And so I love that we're talking about the sequence of return risk. I feel like this is one of the most misunderstood risks in retirement. And I feel like it's actually absolutely critical to understand. So sequence of return risk simply means that the order in which you experience market gains and losses matters a lot. So you could have two investors with the same average return over 25 years, but if one experiences losses early and the other later, their outcomes are going to be dramatically different. So let me give you a quick example. Imagine you retire with that $1 million and you plan to withdraw 4% per year. That's going to be $40,000. Easy math. Mm-hmm. If the market drops 30% in year one, your balance now falls to $700,000, but you still need that $40,000 to live on. The withdrawal now represents a 5.7% of your portfolio. And even if the market recovers, you've permanently sold low. So that's why we say the 5 years before and after retirement are the red zone. Okay. So volatility during this window, it can devastate long-term outcomes. So what we do to protect against that is we use preservation strategies, protected growth plans. So things like keeping 2 to 3 years of living expenses and things like conservative low-risk accounts or even guaranteed income products. So we can do like an index annuity with no annual fee and a floor of zero. So when the market goes down, you don't lose any money. The trade-off is you don't get all of the upside, but that way, if the markets do fall, you're not forced to sell any investments while they're down. And we've talked about this previously. We use a plan called the bucket strategy, short-term, mid-term, and long-term money. And that way your growth assets have time to recover, right? It's honestly, if I could sum it up, it's not about avoiding risk altogether. It's about managing it strategically, especially during the first critical years in your retirement. So if anyone wants to learn more, just type in sequence of return risk in your browser in Google. And click on images and look at the image. It'll make a lot more sense when you look at a picture.
1: Mm-hmm. Yeah. And you've talked about this many times before and told stories about, two different retirees.
0: It could make or break. Yep, right. It's that important.
1: Right, right. A lot of people think that their spending's going to reduce in retirement, thinking therefore they will save on taxes. But then those tax bills hit and they're often just as high as ever. So I want to get into that. What are some of the biggest tax surprises you've seen retirees encounter? And then talk about how this strategic planning can make a difference.
0: You're right, Luann. Taxes in retirement can be the silent killer of a financial plan. Most people are actually kind of shocked the first time they realize how many deductions disappear when they stop working. So I want you to think about it. Once you retire, you're no longer contributing to your 401k, so you lose that tax deduction. Many retirees typically also pay off their mortgage, so the interest deduction is gone too. But the income from your IRAs and 401k, that's all taxable. And it's taxed at your ordinary income tax rate, which is your highest tax rate. Then we add in the lovely taxation on Social Security, and people are like, wait, didn't I pay money in taxes to get it into Social Security? You sure did. And now up to 85% of your benefits can be taxable if your income exceeds certain thresholds. So I'll give you an example. Married filing jointly on a tax return, if you are earning more than $44,000 per year, then the IRS says, congratulations, you are a wealthy retiree. Like, wait, what? Here's why that's so messed up. Those thresholds, they haven't been adjusted for inflation in decades. It was actually in the 1980s was the last time that they adjusted those. So yeah, I think it's time to adjust it. Social Security. If someone's listening from Social Security, let's get on that. Things like Medicare, IRMA surcharges, Those are things like extra premiums that kick in when your income crosses certain levels. And many people unknowingly trigger them with things like required IRA withdrawals, your RMDs, or capital gains. And suddenly they're paying hundreds more per month for Medicare. And the kicker on that is your income today actually affects your Medicare 2 years from now. And of course, our favorite, required minimum distributions, or RMDs. Right now, they're age 73. They're talking about like changing it to 75, which you're thinking, that's awesome. Not awesome. Anytime the government does something, it's typically not in our favor. Okay. So the government doesn't ask you if you need the money. They force you to take it and pay taxes on it, even if you'd rather let it grow. So the good news is that strategic planning, it can dramatically reduce those tax surprises. Things like Roth conversions, timing your withdrawals, and using charitable strategies like QCDs, qualified charitable distributions. That can often help cut, help clients cut their lifetime tax bill tens of thousands of dollars, and sometimes even more. And that means more money for us to enjoy and less going to Uncle Sam.
1: Yeah, exactly. Hey, I want to talk about something exciting. That's the one big beautiful bill that President Trump signed into law this past July. It created some new tax opportunities specifically for seniors. So that's cool. And it made some other changes that could mean additional funds for retirees. So as far as savings goes, tell us about those significant changes.
0: Yeah. And a lot of that bill was actually an extension of the Tax Cut and Job Act. But I think the new law really was pleasantly a surprise for many retirees. So those key provisions that you were talking about, they really stand out. So now there's an additional standard deduction for those age 65 and older. And what that does is it gives seniors a little bit more breathing room before income becomes taxable. And that can actually be especially helpful for those living on fixed income. Second, the bill added what's called a senior bonus deduction. And what it is it's an extra $6,000 deduction on top of the standard.
1: Yeah.
0: And that's specifically designed to give retirees a bigger tax cushion.
1: Nice.
0: And third, it expanded on qualified charitable distributions. And those are the donations you can make directly from your IRA to a qualified, charity, church, et cetera. That limit was raised. It means now you can give more, you can reduce your taxable income and support the cause that you care about all at the same time. And the law did make higher estate tax exemption permanent. Now, Gwen, we talked about permanent. What does permanent mean?
1: Well, it's in quotes.
0: You've listened.
1: Permanent, because it depends on who the next legislation, exactly. Who the next legislators are.
0: Not indefinitely. But it does mean that couples can now protect over $27 million from federal estate tax. Now, I always remind people, again, like what we were just talking about, permanent in Washington, D.C. means until next Congress changes.
1: Yeah.
0: So, for now, these provisions, they create real opportunities for retirees to save. And I find that the key to taking advantage of them is to do it proactively. Don't wait until you're filing last year's taxes to react. So if you got questions and you're like, hey, how do I take advantage of the big, beautiful bill? Is there things in there that's right for me that maybe I haven't been doing before? Call us. We are happy to have a complimentary visit. 801-210-5500.
1: Okay. The other thing is, check them out on their website. Head there. There's some great information there as well. You can sign up for events too and find out, when you can listen or where you can listen to our past shows. CapitalWealth.com. And thank you so much for joining us today. This is Retire Right Radio with Mike Stevens. So a lot of listeners probably have someone who prepares their taxes each year, but I want to bring up there's a world of difference between looking backward at last year's taxes and strategically planning ahead to minimize taxes over the next 20, 30 years of retirement. You just talked about that. So, Mike, explain this critical distinction and walk us through how you help your clients develop this long-term tax strategy.
0: Absolutely. And so here's one of the most important distinctions that retirees can make, in my opinion. A tax preparer looks in the rearview mirror. Okay. So they're great at documenting what's already happened, but that's history. And so I want you to give a break to your CPA, your tax preparer. And most people are like, why aren't they proactively calling me? That's not their job. Their job is to do the tax preparation. But a tax planner,
10: 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Or we might use things like charitable strategies like QCDs to offset required distributions in the future. Our job is to coordinate this every year with your tax professional so clients can see in real dollars just how much in future tax savings we're unlocking through things like timing, coordination, and proactive planning. Folks, I think with the national debt where it's at, most experts agree tax rates are most likely going to go up than down. Mm-hmm. So I feel like planning ahead now, it really could save you potentially a substantial amount later on down the road.
1: You know, like you said, what's estimated to be our government debt by 2034?
10: Trillion by 2035.
1: My gosh, that's just nauseating.
10: It's insane. It's twice as much as what we're at right now.
1: Exactly.
10: Right now is insane.
1: And now is insane. Oh my gosh. So between market losses hitting at the worst possible moment, taxes taking a bigger bite than expected, you know, the thing is that retirees are facing what could lead to running short of money later in their life. That's the big worry. So again, take us through what people can do to ensure that their money is going to last as long as they need it to, and you don't even know how long that is.
10: It all starts with having that written plan. So a portfolio is not a plan. You have to have a written plan, not just that collection of statements. So we want to make sure that three things are in balance. One, your income. Reliable sources to cover the bills every single month, no matter what the market does. Two, your growth. Okay. Investments that help you keep pace with inflation so your money maintains its buying power. And three, tax efficiency. Okay. We need to structure everything so more of your money stays in your pocket. We stress test every plan, retirement money map. What happens if the market drops 20%? What happens if inflation spikes? What happens if you live till 100? 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And when you combine smart income planning like that, and you do disciplined investing and forward-looking tax strategies, folks, you can take control of your retirement instead of letting circumstances control you. And that's what we feel like it truly means to retire right.
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1: Hi, I'm Luann Fulmer, here with my friend Mike Stevens. And if you haven't noticed, Mike's passionate about helping you plan for retirement. He wants you to head down that retirement path with financial confidence. And that's why he does this show every single weekend. He's been helping retirees like you for the past 20 years. And Capital Wealth would love to meet with you. So make sure you take advantage of our phone number when we give it out. Planning for retirement, you know, it's a big deal. I think people start thinking about it long before the 5 years prior to retirement. But we decided who better to learn from than the people who have actually been there and done that, right? So Mike is going to share five super simple retirement planning tips from real retirees. Mike, these are straight from people who've been there, done that. Give us tip number 5, please.
0: Yeah, I had fun actually just putting these together. And I'm going to say that tip number 5 is to live below your means. Now, I don't mean that you shouldn't spend money on yourself. But the thing is that if you can spend less now so that you can save more for later, it's going to have a huge effect, right? So the hard thing is, especially I think with social media, Luann, is you see people's best self.
1: Oh, yeah.
0: You see people going on trips, or you see people getting a new boat or a new side-by-side or a new truck or blah, blah, blah, blah, blah, blah. Like, it's toxic. It puts a false sense of reality. And that's actually one of the reasons why I don't personally have social media. Is I'm not saying I'm not happy for other people, but studies have actually shown that it actually creates depression because you're just like, look at what everybody has and I don't have, right?
1: Yeah, that's why we're seeing a lot of depression with teenagers and stuff.
0: Yep. Yeah. Yep, exactly. Because they don't see the reality. No. They just think that, you know, perception is reality to them.
1: Yeah.
0: And so I always tell people that it's so important to balance and not sacrifice. And what I mean by that is it's okay to go on the trip. It's okay to enjoy yourself. But if you're racking up the credit cards to live and keep up with the Joneses, then I'll tell you, some of the most unhappy people are the people that are constantly fighting debt. Mm. And I think there's a big movement where people are just saying, hey, listen, I'm going to live in my means. I'm going to have a reduction strategy. And I'm going to have a balance in my life. And what I find is those people are the happiest. So when I say that tip number 5 is live below your means, again, it doesn't mean to be a penny pincher, but it just means to balance so that at some point in the future, when your employer is not paying you and you become the paycheck, you're going to look back and be like, I am so glad that we had the means to retire and we can just go forward making the best memories possible.
1: Yeah. And I will say, Mike, my husband and I, you've heard me tell this story before, you know, we were just living paycheck to paycheck. I mean, we were in the big house. Our kids were busy, busy, busy with sports. And we were saving $50 a month. So, I mean, it was terrible. We did not save.
0: But you're still saving.
1: Well, we were. But now, once we got closer to retirement, age 50, our eyes went, you know, our eyes wide open, and we're like, oh, wow. So we sold the house, and we paid off our debt, you know, and now we're, you know, we started living below our means, and we're in
0: now
1: much
0: you're
1: better
0: in a much better position.
1: Yeah, and much that's, better.
0: Isn't that just liberating? It just feels so much better.
1: Yeah, it really did. I was like, oh, I feel so much better now. And now we're in the best shape ever. You know, and I don't care.
0: Super proud of you.
1: Yeah. Oh, thank you. Thank you. Okay. So we are going over retirement planning tips from real retirees. That was tip number 5, make sure you live below your means. Tip number 4, what do you have?
0: Okay. So tip number 4 is to structure your savings. What the heck do I mean by that? So I mean to save regularly and even small amounts. As I just mentioned a moment ago, even when you could only do a certain amount, you were doing that. And again, going back to living below your means, we don't want you at the end of the month exhausting everything that you have and then throwing it on the credit card. Mm-mm. So we want you to, it's almost like a forced savings plan. So you can use tools like a 401k or an IRA to help your money grow. So here's the deal. If it's coming out of a paycheck, and by the way, I should say I'm a huge fan of the Roth 401k. Mm-hmm. It's not right for everybody, but for most people, a tax-free 401k is the way to go. So check with your CPA, make sure that they're okay with that too. But the thing is that if it comes off your paycheck and it goes into an account for one day in the future, you're not looking at it, you're not touching it, it's just consistently happening. It makes a huge difference. You go 5, 10, 20, 30, however many years, one day you're going to be like, what the heck? How did this happen? Like, time just flew by, and boy, I am glad that I was really consistent.
1: Yeah.
0: So, you know, let me just talk about 401ks for a quick second. A lot of times people go, well, I don't even know where to begin. And so at Capital Wealth, we actually are really, really good at 401ks. One of my team members here worked for one of the big companies, starts with an F. You can read between the lines. L-A-T. Okay, cool. It's a great company.
1: Got it.
0: Worked on their 401ks for over 10 years, knows them inside and out. It's a certified financial planner. We get people all the time that will say, hey, listen, Mike, can you look at our 401k? Can you help us? Is there anything you can do? There's a lot of times that we can actually help you manage your 401k and leave it at your 401k custodian, like Fidelity or Vanguard or, you know, Schwab and stuff like that. So the thing is you don't have to go at it alone. If you have a 401k and you don't know where to begin, I'm telling you, we are pros with this. So please pick up the phone, call us at 801-210-5500. Let us have a look at your 401k, see if we can offer some recommendations for you, potentially help you manage it, all while leaving it inside your 401k.
1: Yeah. I mean, I just can't imagine trying to do all this alone. Mike and his team are offering a chance for you to come in and see them and you know, ask them your questions that you might have as far as, you know, these Roth accounts. Should you do it? Should you roll over a 401k or an IRA to a Roth? My husband and I are doing that right now. The closer we get to retirement, we're trying to put in as much money in those Roth accounts as possible. So anyway, lots of questions can be answered by just checking in with Mike and his team at Capital Wealth. They are experienced and they can help you with all of your questions. You're listening to Retire Right Radio. Check them out yourself, capitalwealth.com. That's the website, capitalwealth.com. All right. We are continuing with our retirement planning tips from real retirees. So we've gotten through two, live below your means and structure your savings. What's tip number three, Mike?
0: So tip three is to invest in your health. At the end of the day, you're going to pay for it one way or the other. Mm. So you can like realize that right now it's important to get a solid, you know, good night's sleep each night. That's proven to reduce cortisol levels. It's proven to, you know, potentially help with things like heart disease or just insulin sensitivity, just purely by not having a good sleeping habit could really wreak havoc on your life. There is a quote that I pulled up here for our listeners, and this is actually a quote from Dalai Lama, which is really cool.
1: Yeah.
0: He said, "Man sacrifices his health in order to make money. Then he sacrifices money to recuperate his health."
1: Wow.
0: "And he is so anxious about the future that he does not enjoy the present. The result being that he does not live in the present or the future. He lives as if he is never going to die and then dies having never really lived."
1: Lived.
0: Isn't that awesome?
1: That is so good.
0: Yeah. And so the thing is when I said you're going to pay for it one way or another, if you're not eating healthy, if you're not, you know, and listen, have a bowl of ice cream. It's okay. Yeah. Just don't do it every single night. Yeah. Right.
1: Right. Right. Right.
0: You're going to have higher medical expenses. And obviously nobody's got a guarantee about like what the future is going to bring as far as healthcare. But if you're investing in yourself or you're, you know, getting out and you're doing your 10,000 steps, you're sleeping at nighttime, you're, you know, reading a book, you're meditating, you're enjoying life, you're laughing and stuff like that. And maybe some of you are like, man, I work, Mike. I don't laugh. I don't meditate. I don't do any of this. I know it's hard, but you really have to actually make it a priority in your life. And it's just like, I'll tell you, every single person that goes to the gym, there's a few crazy people that actually like going to the gym. Most people don't like it, but yeah. Every single person will tell you when they're done, man, I feel really good right now. So if you feel good and you got that dopamine hit, be consistent, keep going with it.
1: Yeah, I love that. Okay, very good. Tip number three, invest in your health and make sure you do live a nice long life. So, all right, planning tips from real retirees who've been there and done that. What's number two?
0: Don't rush into retirement. So you might be thinking, that's crazy. I wanted to be done 10 years ago, but extra time at work could help you save more and could help you plan better. And so the whole thing is there's a balance. Again, we've talked about balance. Maybe you're done and that's okay. Maybe you're like, I hate what I do, but I'm going to retire. And then you go, oops, that was a mistake. And now, you know, everything's upside down on its head and you got to go back to work. So I'm just going to say, don't rush into retirement. Work with a great professional. Our team stands by. We love helping people. We like to be intentional and methodical about the planning. And if you're working alongside us or you're just having a visit to see if you could retire, I think you're going to feel a lot better even after that visit. So that's tip two.
1: Excellent point. Okay. What's tip number one? Drum roll.
0: Drum roll. Okay. Tip number one is to start saving early. So, you know, we have a huge demographic of our listeners of Retire Right Radio. Some are on the early side. Some are on the tail end of the side, just wrapping things up. But, you know, even small amounts, they grow over time. And compound interest is your best friend. Albert Einstein, I believe, said that it's the eighth wonder of the world. And so the thing is you might be saying, okay, cool, I'm somewhere in between. Does that still make sense for me? Yeah, sure does. Tell you what, even when you're in your retirement years, you don't have to blow your paycheck every single month just purely because it's there to blow. So enjoy yourself, make the memories. If you have some extra money left over, I'm going to ask you this, where does that extra money go? Most retirees are saying, yeah, it's in the bank. And I would challenge you and I'd say, well, how much does the bank pay? And you're like, touche.
1: Good point,
0: my redheaded financial advisor friend, right? Anyone who doesn't know, I got red hair, but you could check that out on capitalwealth.com and see a picture of Luann and I. If you always wondered what we look like because you only hear us on the radio. Now you can go to capitalwealth.com and see a picture of my amazing co-host, Luann. And you see that I have red hair. 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
14: From ABC News, I'm Mike Tabusky. The premier of British Columbia in Canada has declared a state of provincial emergency due to the Bald Range wildfire there, which has already forced thousands of people from their homes. It comes as Utah is also the site of a major wildfire dubbed the Widemouth 2. Yesterday, two people were killed when a fire helicopter crashed in that area. A manhunt is underway right now in New York State for a man suspected of killing his father and setting fire to his home. ABC's Ike Ajachi has details.
15: Police say 32-year-old Thomas Ryan is considered armed and dangerous, allegedly carrying chopped wood into his father Robert Ryan's home on Thursday. Then a loud bang before he's captured on doorbell camera, allegedly running away. The home engulfed in flames.
14: Tens of thousands of people in Puerto Rico are lining up for water as a new rationing program goes into effect in that U.S. territory. The island has been in a severe drought for months.
16: San Juan, the capital of Puerto Rico, and other major municipalities implementing 48-hour water restrictions for hundreds of thousands of residents. Tankers being used by the government to deliver much-needed water throughout the territory. Puerto Rico has a finite supply of drinkable groundwater, and the manufacturing industry has put additional pressure on the already strained resource. In the southern town of Salinas, experts warning that wells are drying up and the south aquifer is being depleted. Andrew Dimbert, ABC News.
14: Some developments in the war in Iran, with that country now saying it's nearing a deal with Oman to allow boats to use an Iranian-controlled passageway through the Strait of Hormuz. ABC News national security and defense analyst Mick Mulroy says that just sets up the possibility of Iran collecting tolls on the international waterway.
17: This is not, I think, in the interest of the United States, the region, or the world.
14: Earlier today, Iran's top security official said America needs to correct its behavior if it wants to see that strait fully opened. You're listening to ABC News.
18: If you haven't switched to Pure Talk because you're not sure their coverage is every bit as reliable as big wireless, why not take them for a test drive? For a limited time, Pure Talk is offering